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6: 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Let's head out to L.A. alongside Doug Lando. Here's Luke Shumpy.
10: All right, Christine, thank you so much as we get ready for baseball here. Game 3 from Dodger Stadium. A beautiful afternoon into evening. Let's start with a pitching matchup in the corners. It is brought to you by Sherwin-Williams. Capture moments in color with paint made to last. And let's talk about Blake Snell going up against Robert Gasser.
11: Well, Robert Gasser did a great job against the Padres. A left-hander that is really a nightmare for left-handed batters, so we're going to have to watch those matchups. But he gives a lot of love for the spin. He's aggressive, and he seems to be very calm in the big moments. So they have a lot of trust in the guy. They haven't really seen him as a household name this season with the Blue Crew. But on the other side, Blake Snell, the multiple Cy Young Award winner, he was phenomenal last season against the Brewers. He didn't need to shut up ball. But he does everything. Curveball and changeup of the big secondary pitches. It's all about command with him. Will he be in the zone? But his stuff plays, and it's really hard to get hits off him.
10: Yeah, it's interesting to look at this matchup because this is a Brewers team. They have the lowest swing percentage in baseball, the highest walk rate in baseball, the number one on base percentage in baseball. So Snell better be throwing strikes.
11: Yeah, well, that's part of the plan, right? The Brewers are so good at working walks. And if Snell doesn't have the command and they're laying off it because he gets a lot of chase, they will get on base and they will use their legs because Snell doesn't hold the running game very well. So that is a nightmare scenario for the Dodgers. But if he's in the zone or close to it, he is tough.
10: Dodgers, during the regular season, are fourth in the National League in homers hit, but haven't hit one so far. I gotta figure that will be a faster game plan. 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So on the mound is Blake Snell. The Dodgers take the field in their home white uniform. The Blue Caps, meanwhile, road great pants for the Milwaukee Brewers as they go with their alternate navy tops and Milwaukee written across the front in gold in that multicolored three-panel hat with the gold front triangle, the blue back caps and helmets, and the MB logo that is pretty well iconic. 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The Brewers' best record in baseball, 103-59. Jackson Chourio will lead things off in left field. Bryce Durang back second at second base. William Contreras hits third. He's the catcher. Andrew Vaughn will We'll do the DH. It's Jake Bowers at first base. Garrett Mitchell hits sixth in center. Cooper Pratt will bat seventh in shortstop. Luis Lara is the switch hitter. He'll bat eighth and play right field in batting ninth. It is Joey Ortiz. Meanwhile, the Dodgers, they won 100 games this year. Mookie Betts will lead off in shortstop, followed by Freddie Freeman at first base. Tomas Hernandez in third. He's in left field. Kyle Tucker will then clean up in right field back fifth. The center fielder is Andy Pottis. Shohei Ohtani is sixth. He's the DH. Will Smith is seventh. And the catcher, for Will Smith. Rebecca Martin and Pottis in center field. Will Smith will hit seventh. And catcher, Miguel Rojas is eighth. Is at third base and batting ninth is Tommy Edman, and Edman will play second base. So a little different look for that Dodger lineup. Ohtani drops to sixth. Will Smith, the catcher, drops to seventh. Just trying something different.
12: Yeah, they've been struggling. They're trying to find some way with a lefty-righty combination to make it hard on the bullpen. That they finally broke up that lane.
10: So here we go. Now ready to work in the first offering of the game. It's hit in the air, right field, well struck. Tucker going back, and it's gone! First pitch of the game, Chourio over the right field wall, into the pavilion, into the sun, and the Brewers have jumped in front, 1-0. Wow! And this crowd is absolutely started.
12: I mean, they're getting their popcorn still. They're trying to figure out where their parking lot spot went. But Jackson Chourio jumps out the first pitch consistently all season. He's had a lot of success, and especially to right field with that kind of power.
10: The batter now is Bryce Durang. The first offering to him is in for a strike. I can remember listening back in late 2008 season. Next offering cut on and missed. Vin Scully talking about how jarring a leadoff homer is when the road team hits it and how it quiets the crowd. Here's a pitch and a breaking ball. In there, kind of looking, and Durang is gone.
12: Yeah, I mean, it was such a quick strike, and if you haven't seen it by now, you know Chourio is sitting on that first pitch. He doesn't care about the first pitch of the game. He is aggressive, and he's always aiming towards right center, and he really took that one.
10: William Contreras now. Contreras dips in on the right side. First pitch swing, and he misses. Nothing in one. Blake Snell working off the first base side of the rubber, turns, kicks, fires, and a breaking ball, swing and a miss. Snell this year limited to just 9 starts during the regular season due to shoulder and elbow problems. The 0-2 is coming on to strike him out. And back-to-back strikeout following the homer, there's two away. It'll bring up Andrew Vaughn.
12: So it looks like his curveball is working really well, and this is the one that the Brewers are going to have to fight to lay off, because he gets a lot of chase and bounces a lot, and hitters still swing because of how sharp it is, how deceptive that pitch is.
10: Snell delivers. And that one is upstairs. Ball 1, no strikes on Andrew Vaughn. Vaughn. Brewers acquired him last year, middle of the year. The pitch is in there for a strike. I mean, Snell is working quickly. And he is peppering the strike zone. Here's the pitch. And a breaking ball in there for a strike. I think he's thrown 10 straight strikes to begin the game.
12: With everything. Curveball, four-seamer.
10: Oh, no, it's 1-2. Yeah. All right. Here's the pitch. And that's upstairs outside, and now it's 2-2.
12: He's got the four-seamer, the curveball, the changeup, and the slider. Slider deserves a left-hander primarily.
10: The 2-2. Swing and a foul out of play off to the right. And that will find the seats. The 2-2. So Andrew Vaughn gets the opportunity as the designated hitter. Go for Yelich to start. The pitch is cut on and this struck him out. And Snell rebounds after giving up the homer to Churio. He strikes out the next three in a row. But the Brewers strike first in the end of the half inning. It's Milwaukee 1 and LA coming back. This is the National League Championship Series on ESPN Radio and ESPN app presented by Gusto.
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10: Dodger Stadium, John Shelby and Doug Landville. Our producer is Rob Kelly. Our engineer is Jack Hicks. It's game three of the NLCS. Brewers up 2-0, and they jump out to a 1-0 lead here. As we head to the bottom of the first with Robert Gasser on the mound, starting in game three, the 27-year-old. He's a California native, Northern California, El Dorado Hills, love Barrizio. When he was growing up, 27 years old, he goes 6 feet tall, 197 pounds. In 21 appearances, 20 starts, a 3.87 ERA, pitched game four of the division series at San Diego back on October 7th, went four innings and gave up a run on a Tatis homer. So we'll get to his scouting report with Doug Landville in a moment. Here's Mookie Betts. Gasser fires. And that one is in for a strike, says Mark Wexner. What are we looking for him?
12: Well, he likes his sweeper, four-seamer, sinker, cutter is the one that really gets his outs in, but he has to change up a couple.
10: The 0-1 is breaking ball. That's in there for a strike.
12: Really tough on the left hand. It's 167 batting average. So the Dodgers try to like mix up the lineup a little bit, alternate, avoid some lanes for him.
10: Gasser is ready to fire. And that's outside. And Robert Gasser facing a Dodger lineup that was fourth in the majors in runs per game. Here's the pitch. Swing and fly ball right midfield. Going back is locked. Shy of the track, and he makes the catch. And there's one away. Here's a weird fact for you. The Dodgers now are all for their last 28 against the left-handed pitcher.
12: Yeah, that's a problem. And Gasser does not make that any easier. But I think that's part of the reason the lineup is there's no lane where multiple lefties are in a row in this lineup construction. So they're trying to break it up.
10: Here's Freddie Freeman and a pitch. Swing and a bouncer foul of first. That ricochets off the railing in front of the Brewers dugout. Woodward grabs it, tosses it into the seats. The Brewers come out of the first base dugout. Matthews out of the third base dugout. Here's the 0-1. That's up and in. The 1-1 on Freeman playing in his 86th career postseason game. Chokes up on the back. 1-1. Swing and a bouncer foul first base side. Into the Brewer dugout.
12: So far, Gosser's trying to tie up Freddie Freeman. Fastball up and in. Sinking it down and in. Really trying to command that inner third of the plate.
10: Field defense playing Freeman to pull. Gosser deals. And that breaking ball is a little bit low. The outfield left to right. Churio, Mitchell, and Lara. Mitchell shaded towards left center. Ortiz, Pratt, Turan, and Bowers third to first. Gosser deals. 2-2. In the air, right field. Racing towards the line. Lara slide in. And he makes the catch. He'll hold up for a while. Lara had a long way to go. And curling fly ball, and he made the play.
12: What a play by Lara as he's running. He ends up choosing to backhand this ball as he slides. He has a long way to come out of the right center. He backhands and then sort of power rolls afterwards to get into position. Just a great play with a lot of range to back it up.
10: Two down. And bases empty. 1-0 Brewers. Bottom of the first. And here's the first pitch to Teoscar Hernandez. Upstairs outside. Ball one. Teo pinning in the third spot. Hernandez sits out in year three with the Dodgers. Open stance on that right side. Gasser fires. Swing and a miss. And there's that sweeper.
12: That's the good one. And circle for a right. Keep them honest. Down and in. Back leg.
10: Gasser at the belt. The kick to pitch. Swing and a miss. And now the count is 1-2.
12: Gasser doesn't have a ton of ground balls. We've seen the two outs in the air to right field. He's not much of a ground ball pitcher.
10: Here comes a 1-2. Breaking ball in there. And oh no, they didn't call it a strike. But Contreras is going to challenge. Contreras started to walk off the field. And in fact, the call is overturned, and it will be strike three. And 1-2-3 go to the Dodgers. So the ABS challenge ends the inning, and the at-bat for Hernandez. End of one here in L.A. And it's 1-0 Brewers. This is the National League Championship Series on ESPN Radio and ESPN App, presented by Gusto.
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10: app. In a number two. And here in L.A., the Brewers have a 1-0 lead. A home run on the first pitch of the game by Jackson Churio. His sixth career postseason homer. So 1-0 to Milwaukee, and the batter now will be Chip Bowers. Bowers, Mitchell, and Pratt scheduled against Blake Snell. Whose last start was on October 14th, 2 at Atlanta. He went 3 2/3, gave up a run on 3 hits. Dudley since September 11th, not including his start on September 11th. He's thrown 8 2/3 innings. So you're talking about over a month he's thrown just 8 2/3 innings. It didn't look rusty, but man, that's an extended stretch. Here's the pitch. And Bowers rips one, but foul down the first baseline.
12: Well, and one of the luxuries the Dodgers have had is they've had a sort of cavalry of pitching. And some of them get hurt, and they just wait till they get healthy, and then they have them in the postseason.
10: The windy 0-1. And that one a little bit low. And a ball to strike on Bowers, the first baseman.
12: Sort of sandbagging a little bit, but you know, they just have so much starting pitcher depth.
10: Yeah, there's no doubt. Here comes the 1-1. Swing and a fly ball down the left side. Teoscar Hernandez near the line, and he makes the catch. Yeah, there's one away.
12: Well, Sal has, you know, to his credit, he gives up the home run, and then he settled in. He threw strikes, he got chased, got in the zone. He didn't flop him at all. He just kind of kept staying where he needed to be and stay in his game. He's done a good job of bouncing back off the home run.
10: So one down, base is empty. Brewers lead 1-0. Snell back at it, delivers to Garrett Mitchell. And a breaking ball misses outside. Miguel Rojas in on the grass, guarding against the bunt at third. Betts shaded up the middle and short. Edmund free for normal depth on the right side. The 1-0 is inside, and Betts. Mitchell out of there. There's a cool article in The Athletic today about Garrett Mitchell and how he has persevered despite the fact that he has type 1 diabetes. The 2-0. Jack Swain on a pitch downstairs. Appeal to third. Did not go, says John Tumpain. And there are very few big league guys that just, you don't see it a ton. We saw one in a previous round with Mason Miller of the Padres. The 3-0. And that one is too high and ball four. And Mitchell, who's got good speed, is aboard.
12: Yeah, Mitchell, and, you know, he misses a lot of time over the years. It's the first year he's had the ability to be out there and get the opportunity to play extensive periods of time. He's shown like a good defense. He's got good speed. He's got the pop. He's really showcasing how really great an athlete he is.
10: He really runs. We'll watch him at first. Freeman holds him on. Yeah, the first one to Cooper Pratt is the outside. And a ball in, no strikes on the 22-year-old shortstop.
12: That's how they pitched him out. They tacked him in, school busted him in, because he is right on top of the dish. So they're trying to keep him honest and try to jam him and get him to chase.
10: Snell swing and miss. And the count is 1-1. A plate umpire is Mark Wagner, and he is the crew chief. Colin Porter at first, David Rackley at second, John Tumpain, as mentioned, at third, Edwin Moscoso. In left, Chris Siegel down the right field line. Ball is strike, one out, man at first. Snell hits fire. Swinging a foul back over the screen and out of play. One other note on the umpire and crew, Mark Wagner, who has the plate for this game. The last game that he worked on the plate at Dodger Stadium was October 27th of 2025. And if you can't place the date, let me tell you, it was World Series Game 3 that went 18 innings, 6 hours, and 39 minutes. That was the last time Mark Wegner had home plate at Dodger Stadium. 22-9. Snell is ready. And a pitch. Swing and a ground ball softly hit. But through the left side hole. The diving Rojas and just out of the reach of Mookie Betts. So it'll be a single through the left side. And there are two aboard with one out.
12: Well, Pratt does a good job of adjusting there. You know, they're trying to bust him in. He got the barrel out this time. And even though Rojas was playing off the line, he's still able to get it between him and Betts into left field, despite not hitting it particularly hard. But that was a good adjustment by Pratt. Get the bat hit out. The thing about Snell is, with his breaking ball, he can bounce it from time to time. He's going to be more conscious with the speed with his Brewers' offense tends to take those extra bases on balls in the dirt.
10: Dodgers have not played great defense so far. Here's Lara with pitch. The switch hitter bat right takes upstairs. Dougie coming into this game through the first two. And I know you like my nerves out on you, but the Brewers' batting average on balls in play. Babbitt, as the kids like to call it. 444. And that's a good example right there. Something that the Dodgers probably should be able to do something with. And suffering his foul back. But instead, Rojas and Betts could come up with it. And it's a base hit.
12: We've seen a decent amount of productive non-hard hit balls. Whether it's like not hit hard enough to turn the double play and the guy ends up going to second. You know, you have no control of that. But those are the advantages of weakly hit balls. They drop in front of the outfield at all times.
10: First and second, one out. Pitch. And a breaking ball misses outside. And now it's 2-1. Luis Lara, just 21 years old, native of Venezuela. He's got Mitchell, Edgewood, Sergeant Pratt at first, Cole can run. 2-1. Swing and a fly ball in the air out toward shallow right center. Tucker makes the catch and fires it in. And Betts puts the squeeze on it. There's two away. Brewers lead it 1-0 on a first inning homer. First pitch of the game. Jackson Churio going deep. So Blake Snell now will try and get Joey Ortiz. Stamp out this threat. For Blake Snell last year in the NLCS, he started game one, and he was sensational. He shut out one hit innings. He struck out 10, didn't walk a soul. And the changeup was a huge factor. At one point, out of 15 pitches in a row, he threw a dozen changeups in that stretch. Think about that, seeing 12 of 15 pitches as changeups. Here's Ortiz, two on, two out, the pitch. And that is in for a strike, says Mark Wegner.
12: Yeah, and I remember talking to the Brewers afterwards, some of the players, they said it was different kinds of changeups. It wasn't like a sprint. It had some cut sometimes, it dropped. So it just was not the same pitch.
10: 0-1 now. Snell sets. Checks Mitchell, fires. Swing and a miss. And quickly, it's 0-2. That heater at 97. Snell cupping his glove over his right ear so he can hear pitch come. As Will Smith lets him know, fans on their feet. Field two is too low. Snell is a strikeout pitcher. In fact, when you look at his career in the postseason, minimum 80 innings of work, he has the highest strikeout rate in the history of baseball in the postseason. Bob Gibson, number two. Snell is ready to fight. Check swing and a ball in the dirt. Now they appeal to first. Didn't go, says Alan Porter.
12: He also has one of the highest strikeouts per nine innings in his career, 11.2 as a starting pitcher. It's incredible. And he gets, you know, he doesn't give up a lot of hits, but the walks kind of fill that in. He relies a lot on chase. He gets a lot of chase. And efficiency can be his sort of Achilles heel.
10: Now it's a 2-2 on the way. Swing and a miss, struck him out. And that's his fourth of the game. So he pitches himself into and then out of trouble. The Brewers lead a couple midway in the second. And it's 1-0 Milwaukee leading LA.

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5: Robert Gasser, back at it. Face Kyle Tucker, Andy Páez, and Shohei Ohtani. And man, there's been a lot of attention on Shohei Ohtani in the last couple of days.
7: Well, there really is no question. Should he play? How hurt is he? Where does he go in the lineup? And the system, uncharacteristic. We're not used to seeing him struggle so badly. And you can't imagine not having his talent in the lineup. But they need some big things from him. They need his offense. It's not there right now.
5: There's Kyle Tucker now. For the last month or so, has actually been swinging a better bat. Left-hand hitter against left-hand pitcher. Gasser sets fire. A fastball for a strike. Tucker, since September 9th, has hit 325 with six homers and slugged 625 over that 23-game span. It's got a lot better for him. The 0-1, that one down and in. The biggest issue for him this year, and it's kind of bizarre, but he had 196 at home.
7: Did not like hitting a Dodger Stadium for some reason. Just did not reveal many results. Not a lot of power and low batting average.
5: 1-1. And that one down and away.
7: And when Dave Roberts talked about Kyle Tucker hitting fourth, especially after a really tough season, he's like, well, right now, you know, Diaz is one of our best hitters, so I'm going with who's hitting right now.
5: Here comes a 2-1 inside. And now it's three balls and a strike. Cutter, throughout his career, has shown a really good idea of strike zone. Nobody on, nobody out. 3-1 on Tucker. Gasser lifts the leg. Swing and a line drive to right field. Lara started charging in, but then realized he wasn't going to be able to get that line drive, and it's a single for Tucker.
7: Yeah, continues to swing. You know, Tucker has that locked front arm the way he goes through the zone, and he kind of sweeps the ball out of there. But especially when it's down in the zone, he can really get to that ball. And a good decision by Lara. You know, young player will try to make too much out of it, try to dive. He said, all right, you can just pull up and play the single.
5: So the batter now will be Andy Páez. The pitch. Swinging a foul on the play off to the right. And it is nothing in one on Páez, the 25-year-old center fielder, who's an all-star this year. Excellent defender. Early in his career, he got at bats because he really clobbered lefties. Last year, they knew about his defense, but they let him get every day at bats. But keep that in mind, his career against lefties, he's really beat them up. The 0-1. And that is in for a strike. It's nothing against two.
7: Well, and even being an all-star, he had an even better second half. I mean, he just did not take his foot off the accelerator. He felt like he was very upset about how he performed offensively in the postseason last year. Lost the starting job.
5: The 0-2. Swing and a foul out of play off to the right.
7: So they hung with him for a while.

0: defense and waiting for the bat to come around. And then he came up big defensively and late in the World Series. And he's like, I don't want to be in that position again. So I got to earn my way in this lineup.
1: Has digs back in away with an 0-2. Here comes the breaking ball, a little bit low. Now it's 1-2 on Pajes with Tucker at first. Nobody out. Brewers leading 1-0. Here at the bottom of the second, first inning. Home run. From Jackson Churio. Gasser fires. Swing and a fly ball lifted right field. Charging in is Lara to make the catch, and there's one down. Pajes retired. And you hear Michael Bublé, and that can only mean one thing. Here comes Shohei Ohtani up to him. So Ohtani, who's been dropped to sixth in the batting order, he's just 3 out of 20. In these playoffs, and they need to get him going. Yes, sir, ready. Delivers. Swing and a fly ball left field. Backing up Churio, he's there to make the catch. And Ohtani retired on one pitch. And Dougie, that continues a trend. Ohtani so far in the playoffs has put 14 balls in play. Not talking about hits, but 14 balls in play. And he's only pulled the ball four times.
0: Yeah. And that's a pitcher's pitch. Yes, he was trying to be aggressive. But that is a down and away two-seamer. Really tough to do anything with it. He hit it as well as he could. But pretty much the quick out.
1: Tucker at first. Here's Will Smith. The pitch. And a fastball in for a strike.
0: This is another guy the Dodgers are hoping to get going. He did hit a lot of solid contact line drives to right field in game two. Looked like he was getting a little bit more
1: going. Gasser at the belt. Gasser the 0-1. And that's off the outside edge. Ball to strike on the three-time All-Star Will Smith. An injury play 2026, a neck issue that kept him out for close to 3 months. The right-hand hitter at the plate, the pitch. And a sweeper misses a little bit low. Smith, at 31 years old, hit 10 homers this season. And didn't get a chance to play as much as he would have hoped. The 2-1. Swing and a fly ball in the air, right center field. Mitchell charging over and makes the catch of the game. And the out recorded. And the inning comes to a close. So Gasser pitches around. A leadoff single. No runs, a hit, and one man left. And two. The Brewers won. The Dodgers nothing. This is the National League Championship Series on ESPN Radio and the ESPN app, presented by Gus Stanley.
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1: Top of the third here in L.A. Josh Schaub and Doug Lando with you from Chavez Ravine as the Brewers will come up to the top of the order. Churio, Turang, and Contreras in the third. Milwaukee leading it 1-0. And the Brewers also leading the series 2-0. Churio, a solo homer to begin the game, his sixth career postseason homer. It is, by the way, most all-time before turning 23 years old, breaking a tie with Kyle Schwarber and Juan Soto. And it is, as we mentioned, the most in Brewers history.
0: They have to be very careful in these first pitches. 446 batting average, 815 slugging percentage. On the season, he also hits lefties exceptionally well.
1: Career against lefties at 876 OPS. Snell deals. And this one popped up right side. And Edmund wandering out to second base. He makes a catch in shallow right field. And Churio retired on the first pitch.
0: And Snell went right back after him. He just elevated the fastball a little bit more. Got him to chase it up in the zone. Snell said, I'm not going to get away from my fastball here. I'm still going to use it. I'm going to locate it.
1: Here's the pitch. And breaking ball is in for a strike to Bryce Turang, who struck out looking his first time up. Turang left-handed, very tough year against left-handed pitching this season. Yoan is in the dirt. Nevertheless, he's turned into arguably the best second baseman in the game. Dodgers defensively with Rojas even with the base at third. Everyone else backed up. 1-1. And a breaking ball. That's in for a strike. And it's 1-2. That's kind of buckled with the Bryce Turang.
0: Well, Snell can do that. His curveball is so good.
1: Here's the pitch. Swing and miss. Struck him out. Turang is down on strikes, and Snell has struck out five.
0: Well, it's just been a compliment of the four-seamer with good velocity, upper 90s, and the breaking ball, the curveball. And it's just been breaking ball back and forth. And he's throwing in a pretty good location, getting his strikes and keeping the Brewers off balance.
1: Here's William Contreras, the pitch. That's a little bit high, ball one. Contreras struck out swinging his first time. He was big in game two. Three hits, including a homer. Snell delivers. Jack swings. And they call strike. 1-1.
0: There's another Brewer center that has that power right center. You can kind of stay in the middle of the field, get his hits. When he's on time, he's hitting a lot of balls to right field, particularly in the gap.
1: Contreras back in. Snell deals. So they get a pop foul back our way off to the right. Blake Snell, originally drafted in the first round of 2011 by the Rays. He's won the Cy Young twice. Once with the Rays 2018, once with the Padres in 2023. He's pitched for the Rays, the Padres, the Giants, and now a Dodger. Contreras going with that high sock look. Gray rotates, big back on right side, the 1-2, swing and a miss, struck out. That's a half dozen strikeouts for Blake Snell as he molds him down, 1-2-3 in the third, and a 2.5 here in L.A. And it's the Brewers 1, the Dodgers nothing. This is the National League Championship Series on ESPN Radio and ESPN app presented by Gusto.
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1: It's game three of the NLCS. The Brewers have a 1-0 lead. It'll be Rojas, then Edmonds, and then Betts here in the Dodger third. Here, Dodger Stadium, very loud Dodger Stadium, not completely full. Couches have opened, and empty seats. Those right blue seats down to the right field and left field corners. But I mean, you could not ask for better weather to begin a Major League Baseball game. Now that the sun has come back, there's only that one area in the right field upper deck corner that is in the sun. Otherwise, the entire field is in the shade. Rojas in the right side. Gasser is ready and fires. Swing and a bouncer. Foul of third. Now it's nothing in one on the third baseman, who at 37 years old has said that he will retire at the end of the year. There is a caveat, however. 0-1, yes, sir. Swing and a ground ball. As a veteran, with a leadoff single, so a man on. In front of Tommy Edmonds, Rojas said, if the Dodgers win the World Series again, and they offer him a contract, he'd come back and play for the Dodgers again. But he's not playing for anyone else. And that's kind of what his terms are, so we'll see how it plays out. But he's had a really nice career. Edmonds switches and digs in right side. Pitch. Swing and the ball popped in the air. Shallow center field. Mitchell coming on. Looking up, waiting. Makes a catch. And Edmonds retired. Tommy Edmonds, a dangerous hitter from the right side.
0: Put up some numbers in the postseason as well. Particularly beating up on left-handers. He got under that ball. Scott hit. Has a power behind it. It just had a launch angle that was straight up and down.
1: Yeah, Edmonds was the NLCS MVP in 2024. He put on a show. Here's Mookie Betts now. Man at first, one out. Here's the pitch. And Betts takes a strike. No, to get one on Mookie, you fly to right his first time.
0: Right. They're in a lane now where they have these four right-handed batters before they get to Freeman trying to take advantage of Gasser.
1: The 0-1. That's downstairs. That's back in with Rojas, the runner at first. That's and a 1-1. Breaking ball, and that's in there for a strike. And one and two on the leadoff man. Dodgers and Brewers here in L.A. Dodger Stadium, the third oldest ballpark in the Bay. So, 1962. Yes, sir. Here's a 1-2. Swing and a ground ball. Pass to Dodger. Works out to the center. And into left field. Base hit. So two are aboard with one out as Rojas moves up to 90 feet. First and second. And here comes Freddie Freeman.
0: Gasser was trying to get this fastball in, and he didn't quite get it in enough. As Betts got the barrel of the bat head out early. He was trying to tie him up and in. He got it a little bit out over the plate. And Betts was just too quick. He beat him to the spot and hit it hard enough to go through the infield.
1: Brewers with a 1-0 lead, but the Dodgers threatening here. Bottom half of it at number three. Two on, one out. There. Freeman fouls it off. And it's nothing in one on Freddie, flying to right his first time. Now Freeman still quite a solid player. He had 288 this year at 16 homers, 32 doubles. Right-handed weights. He'll won. Swing and a ball lifted in the air out towards left field. Churio gives way. Oh, he started to call off Mitchell. Then was looking at him. And now he's able to make the catch. I'm not sure what happened there.
0: I don't know if he lost the ball for a second, but the ball in left-hand batter is kind of hooking, or should say slicing towards Churio. And then he kind of looked and tried to look at Mitchell at a peak. Mitchell's like, dude, what are you looking at me for? The ball's closer to you. So it comes back, and he, you know, he called it initially, and then it seemed like he lost it for a second, but it was clearly Churio's ball. And he recovered nicely, but holding his hand over his heart. Like,
1: yeah, I think he thought Mitchell called him off, but he did not. Here's Teoscar Hernandez. He's two down the pitch. Is outside.
0: Well, it's so loud here. This is like the postseason extra, right? You got to also be visual to go with your calling it.
1: Yeah, I mean, is I got anything going to be heard out there?
0: Probably not.
1: Yep. The 1-0. Outside. And now the count 2-0 on Teo, as they call him. He struck out looking to end the first. Gasser. And a little bend but don't break thus far. Brewers lead 1-0, bottom of the third. Here's the pitch. Low swing and a miss. And that sinker darted down and away. And now the count is 2-1.
0: Teoscar just did not zone up. This is a 2-0 pitch that was 8 inches off the plate. I mean, it just wasn't even close. I would do way too much with that pitch.
1: Dodgers in the playoffs, 2-for-27, with runners in scoring position. 2-1, hit on the ground, it's to short, Brett underhands to second, Terang is there, and the inning comes to a close. The Dodgers struggle with risk, continues. Two left on base, we'll head to the fourth. Brewers 1, Dodgers nothing. This is the National League Championship Series on ESPN Radio, and the ESPN ad presented by Gusto.
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3: The Guardians announced Brody Edmonds will start Game 3 of the American League Championship Series tomorrow versus the Rays. That series is tied up 1-1. Griffin Jack's counters for Tampa Bay. The converted reliever will be making his first career postseason start on 7 days rest. A forecast of rain tomorrow in Cleveland has led to some changes in the MLB postseason schedule. Coverage of ALCS Game 3 now at 12:30 Eastern on ESPN Radio. Coverage of Game 4 in NLCS now at 7:30 Eastern tomorrow. Phillies took the interim tag off Don his job by him. They've been full-time manager after the side reached a two-year deal. And the Astros announced manager Joe Espada won't be back for the fourth season. In addition to a manager, Houston needs a GM as well this offseason. Back to Doug Ladville and Boom
12: Mitchell against Blake Snell in the side. The lead-off homer and a walk and a single in the second. He's a pretty sharp.
0: Yeah, he really has. He's thrown a lot more fastballs at a higher rate, about 60%. But not using his changeup much, which is using a lot more curveballs. But we'll see when he settles in as he starts going around again. See if he kind of adds a lot of different pitch mix.
12: Andrew Vaughn now strikes out his first time. Snell delivers. And that one misses high. Snell deals, swing and a miss.
0: There's a good change up down. Vaughn's way out in front.
12: The 1-1 now. Too high. Vaughn this year hit 306 with 6 home runs. And again, throughout his career, he has always hit the lefties. Something the Brewers has done well, put him in a position to succeed. 2-1, hit on the ground in a short, but right is back, who gathers it in. Slings to first, Vaughn is out. And there's one away. Andrew Vaughn grew up in the same area as the Brewers hitting coach Jason Lane in Santa Rosa, California. Lane said he first met Vaughn when he was 10 years old. Vaughn pitched in a cave when he said, and this kid already looks like Jeff 10. And coincidentally, he would go on to play at Cal, same school that Bruce Jeff 10. Ray Bowers now, first pitch swinging and missing. And it's nothing in one on the first baseman. Bowers, 0-for-1, the pitch, the check swing on a pitch upstairs, appeal to third, didn't go, John Telmpain on the call.
0: You know, Bowers, who's, you know, his lefties very well this season, really hasn't phased him. He's got an opportunity to play every day, and they're being one of the most productive players in the game.
12: The 1-1 is inside.
0: 94 walks. He's just on base, power.
12: The 2-1 pitch is in for a strike. And Bowers stepping out of the batter's box. He didn't love that call from Wagner, but elected not to use the challenge. And now Bowers has a hard time. Jay Bowers this year at 266, 26 homers, and 86 not dead. He has a great year. The 2-2. Swing and a foul tip into the mix. Will Smith, he struck him out. That's 7 strikeouts for the lefty Blake Snell.
0: Yeah, well, he's, you know, stuff is playing really well. The four seamers got the carry to the upper 90s. Breaking ball, he's either throwing it for a strike or expanding, getting the chase. Really, everything working.
12: Here's the pitch to Mitchell. Slices one foul and out of play. Off to the left. Mitchell open stance on the left side. The pitch. And that one is on the inside corner, nothing in two.
0: Started off 98, there was 97, that one was inside corner, inside edge.
1: The 0-2. And that one is off the outside corner, but a challenge. Will Smith challenging the call on the 0-2 pitch, and it's a strike. And it's overturned. It'll be strike three. And through four, Blake Snell has struck out midway in the fourth. Brewers one, Dodgers nothing. This is the National League Championship Series on ESPN Radio and ESPN App, presented by Gusto.
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17: And Eduardo Perez.
1: It'll be Kyle Tucker, Andy Pines, and Shohei Ohtani against the southpaw Robert Gasser Brewers. The first pitch of the game took the lead. Jackson Chirio with a solo homer. And that's where we are. Tucker Baez Ohtani. Tucker single to Robert his first time. As Gasser will go back at it. This guy is originally a second round pick in 2021 by the Padres at the University of Houston. They got him in August of 22 in the Josh Hader trade.
0: And he's tough, and he's earned a lot of respect from his teammates, his manager. It seems like he's come under pressure, as he's proving.
1: There's Tucker in on the left side of the pitch.
17: And that one misses low for a ball.
1: Gasser works out of the stretch.
17: Now Tucker is done.
1: The free agent deal with these Dodgers takes downstairs and is 2-0. Tucker signed a 4 years, $240 million.
17: But a good chunk of it deferred.
1: The 2-0. Swing and a fly ball in the air, center field, playable Mitchell. Waits and makes a one-handed catch. And there's one away.
0: Well, despite his lack of production this season, they're here. You know, they're in the NLCS. He has shown more promise in the last round, and they put him in the four holes because they see that.
1: Well, look, he's got a track record, right? And I mean, I don't know what the overall will look like, but they're going to get a lot of very good stretches of Kyle Tucker. He's an elite-level hitter when he's right. There's Baez bouncing one foul on third base side. There's nothing in one.
0: and that's what they need. Especially now, their offense has been challenged right now. And Otani's struggling. They're looking for that left-handed bat to pick it up.
17: Here comes the 0-1. Yeah, a strike on the inside corner. Good pitch.
0: The pie is like thought about it. He's banging on his hip. Like, like stay on that. Pie does a lot of his damage with the left field. 19 of his home runs were making the left field. So you can turn on it well, hit for out of that direction. That was a missed opportunity.
17: Gasser is ready. The 0-2 on the way. Down and in.
0: That's just a good pitch selection there with Gasser. Freezes him on a sinker, two-seamer front hip, and then he tries to go backdoor slider out of the same slot, hoping the Pies would be anxious, but he laid off that bat beautifully.
17: The 1-2. Foul at a play off to the right. Baez digs back in. One out, base is clear. 1-0 Brewers. And a pitch. It's outside. Baez fly to right. His first down. Talk about Gasser. The ball is in the air a lot when it is in play. The 2-2. Swing and a fly ball foul off to the right. And that finds the seats.
0: No, there's been 10 outs recorded by Gasser. 8 of them are fly ball outs. So he is living in the air.
17: And 8 are fly ball outs and a strikeout and one on the ground. The 2-2. Breaking ball, swing and a foul tip into the mid of Contreras. Struck him out. The and the 2-down to bring up Shohei Ohtani.
0: I feel like the PA operator might have jumped the gun a little bit. If I strike out, I don't want the theme music of the next hitter coming on before I finish my swing. Let me digest it. I'm hearing Michael Bublé before I even knew what hit me.
17: I think it's a really fair point. First off, bring a breaking ball, and Ohtani gets hit. The end of the sweeper. Fans didn't like it regardless. And now Ohtani is aboard.
0: Well, that ball left his hand and it was already gone. Gasser just did not get it finished. And Ohtani, he is running still, so. He's not trying to make that up, but he has at least got his speed game going.
17: Two outs, men at first, and here is Will Smith. Brewers lead 1-0, bottom of the fourth. And a pitch. Swing and a foul out of play, off to the right. Will Smith flying to center his first time. Dodgers with three hits, the Brewers with two. Gasser at the bell. And here comes. We had a strike on the outside corner. Smith mentioned the injuries. He was limited to just 73 games this past season. Gasser deals. Swing and a foul out of play off to the right.
0: This is, catcher is just taking a beating. He's a good athlete. He can run. He's had a few seasons where he's gotten off the good first half and struggled. Just, tough thing for catchers. They lose weight. They're banged up. So, the whole complete season has eluded him. But he's still one of the best catchers in the ballgame.
17: No doubt. College ball Louisville. Gasser delivers. A breaking ball in there, and it's called strike three. Smith is going to challenge. ABS here, and a challenge, and it's a ball. And so the call is overturned.
0: And Will Smith did not hesitate on challenging that pitch. It was kind of a rolling backdoor sweeper that didn't get there, didn't come back enough. Lee Smith was right on it.
1: So now 1-2, here comes the crowd. Two outs, man, first pitch. Swing and a miss, struck him out. And Gasser still able to finish off Will Smith. We played four here in L.A. And in game three, it's the Brewers 1 and the Dodgers nothing. This is the National League Championship Series on ESPN Radio. And the ESPN app presented by Gusto.
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1: Blake Snell gave up a home run on the first pitch of this game. Give it up to Jackson Churio. Right now, that's the difference in the game. But since then, he has been pretty locked in. He's got 8 strikeouts through 4 innings of work. He'll face Pratt, Lara, and Ortiz here in the Brewers' top half of the fifth. Pratt has the other hit for Milwaukee, a single on the ground through the left side hole.
0: Now, Snell has a big over-the-top, very high angle, so he's kind of throwing downhill. He's a tall guy, very good extension, so a lot of work in his favor, just how hard it is to find the barrel against Blake Snell.
1: So right-hander Cooper Pratt, who stands right on top of that plate. Digs in. Here's the pitch. And that one, a check swing and a ball to dirt. Appeal first and go. And that's Alan Porter down there.
0: They brought a breaking ball and Pratt had sold out for the fastball in and Russ twisted his own legs into pretzels.
1: Here comes the 1-0. And a breaking ball in for a strike. That's the curveball from Blake Snell. I mean, he can get swings and misses with multiple pitches. 1-1 to count. Here comes the swing and a miss. That time it was a heater, a four-seamer at 97.
0: We see a lot of hitters, you just roll that curveball up there, and they're just frozen, even ones that are up in the zone. It's so slow, and it's still so much bite, and hitters are frozen, it's solid. And if they do offer it, once he starts getting in that chase zone, they can't lay off it.
1: Nobody on, nobody out. Top five. 1-0 Milwaukee. 1-2. The dirty. Pratt, who's just 22 years old. Let's start three players in this game three with Pratt, Churio, and Lara. Pratt, we're 22 or younger. The 2-2, too high. So now it's gone full on Cooper Pratt.
0: Well, they're locked up on long-term deals, so they're not for the present, they're also for the future.
17: No doubt. Here's a 3-2. Swing and a ball landed in the air, left field shallow. Oscar Hernandez coming on. It makes a two-man catch. Brad was wise to the changeup. He just got under, kind of scooped it. The left field, 1-1.
0: He did a good job staying back. Maybe got a little too big and hit it more straight up than out.
17: Snell, who's at 60 pitches here with one out in the fifth. We'll deliver to the switch hitter batting right, Luis Lara. And a swing and a miss. Nothing in a while. His fastball tonight has been sitting right at about 97. For the regular season, he averaged 96 with his ear. He turns, he kicks, he fires. And this time, foul, third base side.
0: So I threw a slider there to Lara, and he just rolled over and tapped it foul. And just, you know, mixing it up a little bit. Once in a while, I throw that slider to righties just to keep them honest.
17: And he's got the pitch calm on his hip, so he'll let Will Smith know every once in a while what he wants. Oh, two. A swing and a miss. Struck him out. That's 9 strikeouts to Will Smith. Well, we said at the outset that you put the minimum 80 innings in the playoffs. He has the highest strikeout rate in the history of Major League Baseball postseason. Strikes out 31% of the batters that he faces in the playoffs. Bob Gibson at number 10. Here's the pitch. And a breaker is in there for a strike. Ortiz 0-for-1. Joey struck out swinging his first time. Snell delivers. Swing and a miss.
0: There's a nasty change up there. Just... had Ortiz swinging underwater.
17: And we see something with Blake Snell. He's a guy who will do this. He just stepped off the rubber, went to his back pocket, and started looking at his scouting report card as Ortiz stepped out. Now he's ready. Here's the 0-2. Swing and a ball to dirt.
0: And sometimes it just buys a little time to reset. So it doesn't speed up on you. But he's got so many throwaway pitches that if any of them are options, especially when he's located as well as he is right now.
17: Two outs, base is clear. The 1-2. Hit on the ground, out to short. Bets to his left. Collects and throws his first. And Ortiz is out. And Blake Snell right now absolutely cruising as he has set down 11 in a row. Midway in the fifth. Brewers 1, Dodgers nothing. This is the National Championship Series on ESPN Radio. And ESPN app presented by Gusto.
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1: Well, we go to the bottom half of inning number five, and here at Dodger Stadium, it's the Brewers 1, and the Dodgers nothing. Dougie Robert Gasser's done good work so far. Snell has also, but Dodgers got to figure out a way to score some runs.
0: Well, it's been the story late, and it's now been a very good bullpen on the Brewers side. And, of course, they'd rather have a comfortable lead multiple runs because the Brewers also have established they will punch back. They will counterpunch to your scoring, and they're able to very capable of getting one run at a time the way they manufacture runs.
1: All right, it'll be Miguel Rojas now. Rojas, a single to left his first time. Rojas to Edmonton, and then Betts. And you wonder when Pat Murphy will start thinking about manipulating that bullpen to get in the game. Gasser is ready to fire. That one down and in, because my guess would be he was thinking two times through the lineup and then play it by ear. They're starting to move out of the bullpen over that right field wall. The one. And that's off the outside corner, down two and nothing.
0: So is that 59 pitches? Been pretty efficient in terms of strike throwing. So the thing is, a one-run game, anything could set off the alarms.
1: Here comes the 2-0. And that's off the outside edge, down three and nothing. Trying the corner and missed. And out there in the bullpen, it's a matter of Simon says, jump up and down. The 3-0. And that is in for a strike. So a bunch of guys moving around out there in the Brewers' pen. But nobody throwing. Rojas back in. The lefty is ready. 3-1 to Rojas. And that is low for the ball four. And the leadoff man is on.
0: Yeah, just a little bit off there, off the plate on a couple of pitches, down on the others, and Rojas is, you know, a good living here, left-hander pitching pretty well this season, including.
1: So now it's Tommy Edman. Starts here tonight at second base, 0-for-1 with a flyout. Gasser is ready, and a pitch. Swing and a ball drill to center, but right there is Mitchell. Backs up a couple of steps, makes the catch, and Edman is out. Well, Tommy very aggressive. And he's 0-for-2.
0: And hit it to the big part of the ballpark. They hit it well. It's a long ways out to straightaway center.
1: Antonio Senzatella is up and loosening in the pen for the Brewers. So here's Betts, 1-for-2 with a single. Rojas at first. Brewers lead 1-0. The pitch. And a breaking ball. A sweeper for a strike. Betts. No stranger to the postseason. He's 53 his lifetime playoff there. Home. The 0-1. Swing and a miss. That was a sweeper, and it bent down and under his hands. And Betts came up empty. And now it's 0-2.
0: Yeah, really good pitch. He's been doing a good job complimenting those pitches. Sort of two-seamer in, and then the sweeper down.
1: Gasser at the belt. Stares at Rojas at first. The pitch. Swing and a foul. Out of play off to the right. And that one goes down just beyond the netting. Past that Brewers dugout, first base side. That's back in. Slightly open stance on that right side. He holds the bat high. Rojas at first. The 0-2. Outside. And 1-2. Mookie Betts, the 8-time All-Star. 6 times he's won a Gold Glove. Back in 2018, he was the MVP. And his Red Sox won a World Series here In LA, 1-2 is line to center field. Charging is Mitchell, and he slides and makes the catch. And Dougie, he got a great jump right there.
0: Yeah, I mean, and his closing speed, that's what we're seeing with Mitchell. He comes in, and the ball hits that low line that's kind of at your head high. You get a little worried as an outfielder because your read is going to be critical, whether it gets over your head or whether you take the wrong angle. So he came kind of sharply ahead with a little bit of a sense of, like, I can slide and still be in control. So nice job laying out the backhand and then popping up and getting the ball in.
1: Here's Freeman
17: 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Freddie Freeman is 0-2. He's flat out twice, once to right, once to left. Here's the pitch. And that's a strike on the outside corner. It's 1-1. Freeman straightaway stance left side. Rojas at first, the 1-1 cut on and missed. Went with a sinker and dove down and under Freddie Freeman's hands. So now it's 1-2.
0: He's just really good at controlling east and west, sort of that horizontal range is solid for Gasser.
17: 1-2. Breaking ball hit on the ground to the right side. There to pick it up, Terrell throws to first. Freeman is out. And solid work by Gasser as he goes five. Shutout innings. We'll move to the sixth here in game three. And it's the Brewers 1, the Dodgers nothing. This is the National League Championship Series on ESPN Radio. And the ESPN app presented by Gusto.
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1: Blake Snell back at it. It'll face the top of the order. It'll be Churio, Turang, and Contreras as we go to the top of the sixth. Blake Snell, by the way, 10 strikeouts in the playoffs are his career high, and that was last year against these Brewers in game one when he fired the 8 shutout innings. Our score right here, 1-0 Milwaukee, thanks to a leadoff homer by Jackson Churio. John Schiavi, Doug Glanville with you. Thanks for joining us here on ESPN Radio. Our producer is Rob Kelly. Our engineer is Jack Hicks. Churio gets another opportunity to see his homer. Yeah, he has popped down. So just a baby debuted as his 1-year-old in 2024, down 22, Jackson Churio. The pitch, he shorts the ball, takes a breaking ball, a little bit high, a little bit outside.
0: Just to think, since he's been with the organization, they just won their third year of postseason experience.
17: One is down low. Well, look, Jackson Jurio is a good example of how scouting is going to tell you stuff. They signed up for $1.9 million in 2021 when he was just a 16-year-old. He was identified, the Brewers wanted him, they got him, and they saw him as a big talent. The 2-0 is inside, and then they gave him 8 years, $82 million in December of 23. He had never played a major league game. So again, from a scouting standpoint, you got to give their guys credit. Obviously, others got a chance to see him as well. The 3-0. And that is in for a strike, and now it's 3-1.
0: Well, they saw it in the long-

0: That's on the outside corner for strike one. Durant 0 for 2 with a pair of strikeouts. Here's the 0-1. Swing and a miss. I mean, Snell has really overmatched Bryce Durang so far in this game. Here's the 0-2. In the dirt.
1: Well, it's been that fourth seating elevation above his hands. Can't quite get there. The best of Bryce Durang is kind of looking away and hitting it about the opposite field, even inside outing it with power. But he's not letting him get extended like that. And then he's slapping the curveball to compliment it. It's been a true rocking chair experience.
0: Snell is ready. Here is the 1-2.
1: There's that curveball. His whole front side was gone. He was falling off to the first base dugout, but he was able to keep his hands back and not have to swing.
0: The 2-2 is upstairs. So this is a rematch of last year's NLCS that the Dodgers won in a sweep. It's gone a different direction this year. Here comes a 3-2. Swing and a ground ball to the right side. There is Edmonds. Drops it for a moment. Picks it back up. And throws out Turan. 4-3 on the ground down.
1: And Turan was motoring the whole way. And it became extremely close play. He bobbled it. He had a really rush hit. And he was bang, bang.
0: So here's William Contreras now. Two down, bases empty, top six. The pitch. And that one a little bit low. These two teams, last year when they met, the Brewers scored a single run in each of the four games. They hit 118 in the four games. It's too high. I mean, look, when you're talking about a rematch, that really is. Of the 43 players that played in last year's NLCS, 29 of them returned. 91% of the plate appearances that played in that series are back. The 2-0 is hit on the ground at short, backs to his right field, fires the first in time, and three ground ball outs, and how about Blake Snell, wow, is he feeling good, he has sat down 14 in a row, we're midway in the sixth, it's the Brewers 1, the Dodgers nothing, you're listening to the National League Championship Series on ESPN Radio, and the ESPN app presented by Gossel.
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0: Back in L.A., Josh Helmy, WFL, and a new pitcher for the Brewers as we go by six. It will be Edner.

0: misses and ground balls into the sixth, and you can already kind of see the path right for Pat Murphy. Rebate for one, Isaacson for two, McGill for one, and they try to win this game 1-0 maybe.
1: That's how it's laying out, and it's been tough to score on any of those guys. The rebate throws close to 100, he sinks it, but most importantly, he keeps the ball at ease. He's very good about getting the command to avoid damage and slow. He gets ground balls if you do put in play. And so far, his postseason, he's been put on just fantastic. So the Dodgers are going to try to get to a guy that's virtually been untouchable so far.
0: Here's Teoscar Hernandez. It'll be Hernandez, then Tucker, and then Pajes. The skinny right-hander is ready. And fires. They got one down low, ball one. Ebner Uribe, 26 years old. He has now pitched in all seven of their playoff games. The 1-0 is downstairs. So now it's 2-0. And I think that's the way he likes it.
1: Yeah, and you do wonder, like, where does the workload start to become something that hurts you, makes you less efficient, whatever it may be. So far, it hasn't shown any signs. He's down 2-0 right now.
0: 2-0. Hernandez wins. Rebus sets and fires. And that is a game for a strike. 50,708. Our crowd. Oscar Hernandez, 33 years old. The pitch. And that one misses off the outside edge. Hernandez has hit as many as 25 homers six different times. 3-1 now. Hernandez wins. Hit steal. And that is low. And ball four. And they just cut to a shot of Pat Murphy shaking his head.
1: Well, of course, he wants them to hit their way on, especially with the movement that Uribe is so hard to get the ball in the air off him. So he's giving them the free pass, and putting runner's eye, and then, of course, with Tucker now, left-hander on at the plate.
0: A man at first, nobody out. 1-0 Brewers to pitch. And that's down and in. So Uribe having some trouble finding the zone, and here's Contreras calling time and marching out to the pitcher's mound to say, hey, what's going on here, big fella?
1: Well, the thing about Uribe is when he's missing, I guess the good is that he misses down, he misses low. So he doesn't tend to make as many mistakes or lose his control up in the zone, which is where the damage starts to come. But at the same time, the disciplined team is laying off that pitch, and they're taking their walks.
0: William Contreras marched to the backside of the mound, delivering a message in what would not be described as a tender moment, whacked him on his chest and said, let's go. And now it's Tucker, all in no strikes. Here's the pitch. And that one is low. Kyle Tucker, even though this is his first year with the Dodgers, all that time at the Astros, and even last year with the Cubs, he's played a ton of postseason games. This is number 79 for him. The 2-0. And now it's 3-0.
1: Another pitch he missed down in the zone, low.
0: Max Muncy, as Dave Roberts described him, his silver bullet, and he lays in the on-deck circle down to our left, the 3-0, and that's down and ball four. They walked it. Now he wasn't close, the four-pitch walk. And here comes Chris Hook.
1: Well, of course, they have to stay with him for at least a little while, but he is not in the zone. That one was not only low, it was way inside. So Yankee not quite finishing it, getting that extension out there to get the location where he wants it. So and Muncy already got a hit off of this series, a good low ball hitter. So this is a favorable matchup for Max Muncy. He loves to elevate pitches off his knees, and he'll get to Poldo at the same time.
0: Yep, Muncy singled off of a rebate in game one. And again, Muncy is a guy who just naturally hits the ball there. Uribe is a guy who generates a lot of ground balls. He would love one right now. 1-0 Brewers, bottom of the sixth. Hernandez at second, Tucker at first. And Muncy in the pitch. And that one is on the inside corner. And that's the strike. It was a slider.
1: Yeah, sometimes you're like, can't command one pitch. It's like, throw the other one. See if you have command with that one. Mike, reset it.
0: 0-1 now. And a pitch. And that one is low. The Brewers have DL Paul. Go Dodgers, 1-1 to Muncy. The relay fires. Oh, that's in the dirt.
1: Well, Muncy's got such a good eye as well. So although he's looking for a certain pitch, certain spot, he doesn't tend to get outside of that plan. And he's just baiting Uribe to come into that sinker so he can turn on it.
0: 2-1, nobody out. The 2-1. Swing and a miss. Wow. I mean, Muncy came out of his shoes. And now it's 2-2.
1: Slider again, and this is showing that that's the pitch he feels like he has command with.
0: It's like he took something off. 2-2 now. The pitch to Muncy. Swing and a miss. He struck him out. And Muncy down on strikes. That's a huge out. And now Uribe is going to face Shohei Ohtani.
1: Well, it's a good in-at-bat adjustment for the Brewers to be able to identify the slider as the pitch he's commanding and keep going to it.
0: 2-1, 1-out. Uribe the bat. The right fire. And that one down and in. And again, with that sinker, it's 99, it's 100. It's not a strike. Ball one on Ohtani, who has flied out and been hit by a pitch. Oscar Hernandez at second, Tucker at first. The kick, the pitch. And that's in there at the knees, a sinker for a strike. And it's 1-1, a letup at 98.
1: He's really laboring to command the sinker, but he got that one right at the knees.
0: 1-1 now. Ohtani waits. And the pitch. And that is low. And now it's 2-1. It's crazy to think. If you take all the pitches thrown this postseason, you just boil down fastballs, twos and fours, two seams and four seams, no cutters, twos and fours. The average fastball velocity in these playoffs is 96.1 miles an hour. 2-1 is outside and low. And now it's 3-1. Chad Patrick has joined DL Hall in the bullpen in that right field corner for the Brewers. Brewers lead 1-0, 5-6. First and second, 1-out. Uribe fires. And that is ball four outside.
1: Well, the Brewers have a phenomenal bullpen. It's not infallible, so he's having a lot of trouble with command. Not typically Uribe's challenge. He's trying to find it with the slider and finish that one. Try to be careful with Otani, even though he's struggling. You don't know when he might break out on you. So you have to try to play that sinker. Will Smith here, double play possibilities. Still one pitch away.
0: Base is low and one out. Smith waits, pitch, swing, high fly ball, well struck, left center field, that ball's back, off the wall, Hernandez is in, Hopper's on his heels, Otani to third, and it's a two-run double for Will Smith, and the Dodgers has the lead 2-1.
1: Well, this was a self-inflicted wound with Uribe's command. He had to come in there, bases loaded, trying to get the sinker to induce the double play. A great swing by Will Smith, who has been really struggling to find his stroke. But so promising signs of game two, line balls to right field. That one he got the bat head out and absolutely square it up.
0: So instead of Miguel Rojas, Josue DePaula is being announced, and now Pat Murphy is out of the dugout and makes the point to the pen. So we've got a pitching change. The Dodgers have come to life. They've taken the lead. Call to the bullpen. Here with one out in the bottom of the sixth. It's the Dodgers 2, the Brewers 1. This is the National League Championship Series on ESPN Radio and the ESPN
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0: 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Rich Kike Hernandez is going to hit in DePaula's spot. So one of the great postseason performers in recent memory, Kike Hernandez gets the opportunity to hit. Runners in second and third and one out. Infield comes in. Otani is at third. Smith at second. Right hand hitter to pitch. The fastball is a little bit high.
1: Well, Hall's got a live arm, and there's times he can struggle with his control, so that's going to be something that the Dodgers are going to try to exploit.
0: The pitch, and a breaking ball, and that's in for a strike. So now one and one. And now time called as a beach ball gets loose. Over that right field wall onto the warning track. So it's Hernandez here. He did has already homered this postseason in the division series. He has 17 career postseason homers. And the pitch. Fastball on the inside corner for a strike. It's incredible to think that for Kike Hernandez, this is his 338th playoff appearance.
1: That's a whole career.
0: Second and third, one out. 1-2. And that's low. Dodgers lead 2-1. Will Smith with a huge two-run double. A Wagner rebound. Ohtani edging away at third. Smith at second. One out. Here comes. Swing and a miss. Struck him out. And Kike Hernandez is down on strikes. So DL Hall able to get him, and there's two away.
1: Yeah, that was a really important and great pitch by DL Hall. He spins his slider down and took a little bit off, and that 7-8 mile an hour difference got Hernandez out in front and over the ball, and he threw that down on his fall, so we have been total disgust.
0: Here's Johnny Edmund down the pitch. Swing and a miss. A curveball down to Edmund. Coming up empty. Johnny Edmund is flying to center twice in this game. Edmund back in. Here's the 0-1. Swing and a miss. You know, it's funny we talk so much about Uribe and Ashby and McGill. This guy's got really nasty stuff. He was a big part of the Corbin Burns trade. He came over along with Joey Ortiz.
1: Oh, he's filthy. He don't get a lot of hits off. They walk. He's got a starting catcher. His repertoire is a sinker, curveball, changeup, four-seamer, slider, and a sweeper. And all of it is pretty nasty in terms of the sharpness on the ball. So, although you might walk, you're also might chase out of the zone.
0: Edmund back in. Here's the 0-2. And that's in the dirt. Tommy Edmund, so far in these playoffs, just 1-for-11. His season got off to a delayed start this year, coming off a right ankle surgery. Took him a while to come back. He starts the year until June 17th. He's got Ohtani at third, Smith at second. A 1-2 is in there. Got him looking. Edmund is gone on strikes and Hall. It'll limit the damage. He strikes out back-to-back hitters to end the inning. The Dodgers lead 2, but they pick up 2, and the Dodgers take the lead. We go to the 7th inning. LA 2, Milwaukee 1. This is the National League Championship Series on ESPN Radio and the ESPN app, presented by
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8: Now it's time for the answer to our trivia question brought to you by Liz. The Dodgers are not the World Series champion. Go down 4-2 in best of 7 series for the following postseason. Only one of the previous 8 came back to win the series. When a team pulled off that feat, the answer would be the 1978 Yankees versus the Dodgers in the World Series. A reminder, it changed the postseason schedule because there's a forecast for rain tomorrow night in Cleveland. 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Back to Doug Lambeau and Jim Shambi.
0: Defensively for the Dodgers, T.J. Hernandez stays in the game, but takes over in center field for Páez, who was pinch hit for by Max Muncy, who stays in the game and takes over at third base.
1: Well, they don't miss Páez's defense. You know, he's the lead out there. Hernandez, although versatile, not quite the center fielder of Páez.
0: Dodgers leading 2-1. We're in the top half of the seventh. Snell back to work delivers. And a fastball is high to Andrew Vaughn. It'll be Vaughn, then Bowers, and then Mitchell. Nobody on, nobody out. Dodgers kind of break through and take a game in this series. The 1-0 is in for a strike. Blake Snell has been sensational in this game. Six shutout inning, or six innings, giving up one run, I should say. The 1-1 is low. But in the stretch right now, you set down 14 in a row. And here in this game, he has struck out 9. Long right hand back, stopping the 2-1. And that's too high. And the count is 3-1. And for Snell, walks sometimes are a concern. He's only walked one in this game. Here comes a 3-1 to Vaughn. And that is in for a strike. He goes 3-1 changeup and dumps it 3-2.
1: He's had a lot of confidence with all his pitches. Any count. Change up, change up.
0: Vaughn waits. Here it comes. Swinging a foul straight back over the screen. And Vaughn stays alive on a heater at 97 miles an hour. 50,708 here tonight at Dodger Stadium. And the Dodgers have a 2-1 advantage in the seventh. Snell is ready to pay off Mitch. And a curve is high, and it's ball four. He's trying to freeze him with the breaking ball, and instead, the tying run is on base. So Vaughn at first, and Christian Yelich will run for Vaughn.
1: He tried to get that breaking ball. It rolled on him just a little bit. Went a little bit out and then stayed high. He was not able to get the downward tilt he needed to get that into the zone.
0: So Yelich, at 34 years old, still runs pretty well, despite 11 bases this year.
1: Yeah, he's still going to move, and he's still a big base in the Padres series. He's he has a lot of experience to read, and Snell is not great at holding runners. It's not been a concern throughout his career. He's been 123 stolen bases in the
0: field. And obviously the other important thing is now Freddie Freeman is someone to chat with out there. And Freddie, happy to get a chance to talk to the Yelich. He's as good a conversationalist as we have at first base in the game, I would say. Here's Bowers now. And the pitch. Jack swing and a called strike.
1: Well, as Dave Roberts would say, and then he will put a knife in your back.
0: That's right.
1: When he gets a back.
0: Activity in the bullpen for the Dodgers. Down that left field line, it is the righty Evan Phillips. Snell comes set. Here's the old one. And to the dirt. And stopped nicely by Will Smith.
1: So Smith's done a nice job of getting the breaking balls, changed up his save, kept it in front, minimized the ability of the Brewers to take an extra 90 feet.
0: Bowers waits by Snell. The 1-1. And that's down and away. So two balls and a strike. Jake Bowers is fly to left, struck out swinging. He hit lefties really well this year. The 2-1. Swing and a foul ball into the mid. Of Smith, and it's a strike, 2-2.
1: Well, I went with the changeup, left on left, just threw it up there. Bowers was way over it. The timing wasn't bad, but he was stunned at how much that ball dropped in.
0: Yelich edging away at first, the pitch. Swing and a bouncer, foul of first. And 2-2 on Bowers. In the outfield, defensively, left to right, Teoscar Hernandez, Kike Hernandez, and Kyle Tucker. They're shaded the other way. Bowers waits. Snell. And a 2-2. Will follow the plate. They'll do it again.
1: We're up to 94 pitches now, so getting into that red zone a little bit about what is the lane that the Dodgers are looking at to do that handoff to the bullpen. Bunch of lefties on deck. Mitchell.
0: Throw to first and stepping back in is Yelich. Here's one for you, Dougie.
1: Yeah.
0: In the playoffs this year, not including this game, there have been 29 games, so 58 total starts. And some have had openers and bullpens, but the starting pitcher has reached 100 pitches in these playoffs three times. The 2-2 is inside. And now it's three balls and two strikes. So, I mean, it's 100 pitches. Three out of 58.
1: Elimination flavor, game seven flavor, make the moves quickly. I don't want them to see the third time around. I mean, there's just a lot of forces against any starter going that deep.
0: 3-2 now. Yelich at first. Snell comes set. Snell is ready. There goes Yelich. And the pitch is fouled back our way. And just above us. I mean, that was coming right at me.
1: Yeah,
0: no interest.
1: But I like the exit below. I thought that was the launch angle. It was like it land like a pillow. It was going to land like a pillow on it.
0: I like where your head is at. You're keeping it positive. We had a game in Anaheim that we worked together. I injured my thumb on a foul ball. It took 3 months to get over. Snell is ready. Here we go. 3-2. Foul, Bowers. Oh, Cal hanging in there. 3-2. Remember Bowers the other day with that monstrous play appearance. A 12-pitch at bat, he ended up working the walk.
1: That was an inspiring at bat for the Brewers, for sure. I mean, everybody respected that. Battle, 12 pitches, and worked his way on.
0: This will be pitch number 10. Yelich at first. Yelich goes. 3-2. Swing and a line drive curling down the right side. And that ball is fouled. Oh, boy. Bowers never left the box. He was pretty certain that that ball was going to curl foul.
1: Just got a little bit out in front of this, and when you got out in front towards the end, it just sort of hooks. That's the way his swing was. It was almost like a Bryce Harper finish, the way he kind of leaned into that. But he knew right away it was a fucking foul.
0: Yelich at first, nobody out. And a throw to first, and Yelich puts that back in. He's been going the last few pitches.
1: Well, the big advantage here is that Snell doesn't pull well. Big leg kick when he's going to the plate right now, and throws a lot of these breaking balls. Worst case scenario for the Brewers, strikeout and a stolen base.
0: There goes Yelich, the pitch. Swing and a high fly ball right field. This ball's back. This one's got a chance. It's going into the pavilion over the right field wall. Jake Bowers will touch a ball. And the Brewers have the lead on pitch number 11. One at bat from Jake Bowers. He finishes with a two-run homer. And the Brewers have the lead 3-2.
1: I mean, what can you say about Jake Bowers? These at-bats exemplify the Brewers' spirit. All these pitches, working it, fouling it off, going best against best. And all season long, that is who he has been. He gets his walks, he has his power, and he gets the big hits when they need it.
0: Wow. And the first offering here to Mitchell is inside for a ball. So Bowers with a monumental play appearance and a pitch. Swing and a high fly ball right field. That ball is back. That ball is gone. And Mitchell will touch them all as they come pouring out of the first base dugout of the Brewers. And Mitchell slowly circles the bases. The Brewers down the lead 4-2.
1: I mean, this is absolutely stunning. I mean, you know, Bowers hits lefties well. Mitchell has not had as much success. But you talk about capitalizing on anything in the zone. And these Brewers hitters just jumped on that pitch right in the center. And then, these were not cheap. These balls were significantly out.
0: Yeah, I mean, both of them, no doubters. Absolutely. Back-to-back home runs. And the Brewers have taken a 4-2 lead on the Dodgers. They are stunned here in L.A. Call the bullpen. Nobody out. Nobody on. Milwaukee 4 and L.A. 2. 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
12: I'm Christine Lisi. 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It's Griffin Jacks for Tampa Bay. He'll be making his first career postseason start on 7 days' rest. Rainy forecast in Cleveland tomorrow. He has changed the postseason schedule. ALCS Game 3 coverage 12:30 Eastern ESPN Radio. 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Back to Doug Glanville and Sean Brady.
0: Thank you so much. Here in L.A., how about the Brewers, the no-slug Brewers, who were next to last in the majors in homers hit this year. They get back-to-back homers to turn this game around. They hit three in the game and lead it 4-2. Evan Phillips will take over. It'll be Pratt to dig in on the right side. And the pitch. And that is outside ball one.
1: Yeah, it was a stunning display of power. You say, okay, keep the lefty in, lefty, lefty. Absolutely exploded on the Dodgers.
0: The 1-0. Swing and ground ball in the middle, and that's a base hit for Cooper Pratt. Yeah, the Brewers have a man at first and still nobody out for Luis Lara.
1: Pratt just stays on top of the plate, but he's also got a pretty good middle inside out stroke. And he was able to get the bat early on that one, pull it through the hole for the pitch left side.
0: What a bat from Bowers, and then Mitchell just tees off as they go back to back. Lara turns around and left-handed the pit. Swing and a bouncer foul for a space side. for Jay Bowers in game two. It was that 12-pitch at bat that ended in a walk that was so crucial for their win. And here today, an 11-pitch at bat that ends with a home run. The 0-1. Outside. And a ball to strike the count to Lara, who is 0-for-2. He's flied to right, and he has struck out swinging.
1: Yeah, Mitchell only had one home run the entire season against lefties.
0: And here's the pitch, and a breaking ball is in for a strike. So 1-2 on the little right fielder. Excellent defender, and he showed it off in this series. Pratt at first, still nobody out. 4-2 Milwaukee. Phillips throws over to first, and Pratt dives back in. Cooper Pratt, 19 steals this year. He's only caught three times.
1: Yeah, and this is a time everybody's so stunned here. It's a good time to sneak a bag, put someone in motion. The bar is pretty good at making contact as well. This is another weapon on the arsenal of this Brewers team. They can run. They go first to third well.
0: 1-2 now. Phillips is ready. Phillips fires. There goes the runner. The pitch is fouled away.
13: Off to the left. Well, they took your advice, Dougie.
1: Yeah, I mean, this is this pressure. You know, keep the pressure going. Mars is a good guy to have a play for that. Cooper Pratt looked in to see what happened to the ball. Just in case it's somewhere where he has to change direction.
0: Lara back to the box, left side. Switch hitter waits. Phillips. There goes the run. The pitch is hit in the air. Left field. Tasker Hernandez drifting back. Makes the catch. Back to first. Is Cooper Pratt. One away.
1: Pratt took off and went all the way to the back. Touched it and then just went back after Hernandez was able to catch it.
0: Such a funny thing with these playoffs and the Brewers. There's been a lot of discussion, at least online, about how they're playing or the way they're supposed to play or analytics. Like, so many different angles that people are attacking, and the Brewers just continue to win a bunch of different ways. The first offering is in for a strike. Two more teams. They're not a big power team, but they can slug when they need to, obviously. And in the postseason, all teams, you out homer your opponent these playoffs, you're 18-4. Throw to first and diving back in is Pratt. Now, not homering, and you go 7-19. Right now, the Dodgers are in danger, making that number 7-20. The Brewers were the only team in the majors this year who had a winning record when they didn't homer. The 0-1. Check the swing and a pitch down and away. Appeal to first, and he went. That's Alan Porter on the call down there.
1: Well, and that tells you something about their team, which is the ways that they can win. We've seen them destroy teams just running them out of the stadium, first and third, playing good defense, getting bunts down. They're just versatile.
0: 0-2 now. Phillips goes around. The pitch is live. Caught at first by Freeman. He'll step on the bag, and that will be a double play. Well, the runner on the move, and Ortiz hit it hard, and Freeman able to grab it and turn it into two outs and end the inning. Damage done. The Brewers score three times on a pair of homers. They kind of stretch midway into the seventh, and it's 4-2 Milwaukee. This is the Major League Championship Series on ESPN Radio and the ESPN app, presented by Gusto.
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0: back here in LA from Dodger Stadium. We go to the bottom of the seventh, and it'll be the top of the order. Mookie Betts, Freddie Freeman, and Teoscar Hernandez. The Brewers lead it 4-2. DL Hall back to work. Is in a strong. That's Freeman and Hernandez against this lefty. Right now, it's quiet in the Milwaukee pen. And that's in there. And kicks away right from Contreras of all the strike now. That's with a single sandwich between a fly out to right and a line out to center. Hall listens in, says yes, 1-1. Hit on the ground towards third. Short Ortiz fields, throws him out. And there's one away. He is smooth away.
1: This is not an easy play because he sprinted in, did not hesitate, and picked the hop. And it was a little bit of a short hop. So on the run, one-handed. And then he collected himself and threw a strike over there. Very aggressive approach to that ball. Didn't want to stay back and get flat-footed. So he ran through the ball.
0: Very good defensive Brewer team. And the first offering to Freeman is fouled away off to the left. Freddie Freeman, 0-for-3. He's flat out twice. And he's grounded out. Bases clear, 4-2 Milwaukee, the pitch. Swing and a line drive left field, Churio back, racing, makes the catch. Freeman lines out hard to left field, and Churio got a good jump headed towards the line, was able to haul it in, and there's two away.
1: Adam defended perfectly, and Churio such good speed, he closed out that ball well. Freeman hit it pretty squarely, so it didn't have as much slice to it. Freeman was able to run it down.
0: So now it's Hernandez on number two. First off, it taps one on the ground to third. Ortiz charges, fires in time to get Hernandez. And an easy 1-2-3 inning for D.L. Hall. We played seven here from Dodger Stadium. And it's the Brewers 4 and the Dodgers 2 in game 3. This is the National Championship Series on ESPN Radio and ESPN presented by Gusto.
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0: Don't miss the Rings and the Guardians Game 3 in the ALCS. Just away tomorrow, coverage 12:30 Eastern on TBS and ESPN Radio. Mike Cousins and Eduardo Perez. Rookie Sasaki will take over. Our joint right-hander replaces Evan Phillips. Top of the order will be Churio Terang and Contreras. Jackson Churio led this game off. First pitch of the game. And he deposited it into the right field pavilion. And the first of three homers the Brewers have hit in this game. And all in that same general direction. Jackson Churio now. Right hand back. Sasaki fire. Swing and a miss.
1: Zaki has a big arm, high triple digit fastballs, different splitters to throw at you.
0: The 01. That's down there. He's still only 24 years old. He's still learning at this level. He's got real good stuff. The 1-1. And a swing and a miss. Out of the pitch. That miss by a foot and a half.
1: It's a splitter. He throws it 92. Very hard splitter. So has a lot of tumble to it. And hitters are gearing up for 100 miles per hour on a fastball. Really tough adjustment.
0: Yes, Sasaki is not being totally healthy, right? He's thrown 158 and two-thirds innings in the regular season with a 4.480 ERA. The 1-2. Swinging a ground ball to third to his left. Muncy fires the first. And whatever.
1: Sasaki sometimes gets bitten by the home run. That four-seam fastball.
0: And the batter now will be Bryce Terang, who is 0 for 3. And the pitch. Swing and a foul tip into the mid of Smith. The pitch. So how about the Brewers powering up and using the long ball, the 0-1. And that's in the dirt.
1: But it seemed like on paper the least likely lane they would get these back-to-back. I mean, Bowers is a team lefty as well, but Bowers goes deep, and then Mitchell off the lefty, it just was like, that wasn't the likely scenario.
0: 1-1.
13: is down and in. The probability was low in that spot. With 2-1 on Terrell. We're in the top of the eighth. The Brewers lead the Dodgers 4-2 here in game three. The 2-1. So the Brewers bidding to take game three, and then they would be one win away from the World Series. It would be the second World Series in Brewers history. 2-2. Swinging a foul straight back. They'll do it again. That's pitching 101.
1: And just think about Brewer history and how often the Dodgers have knocked the Brewers out. I mean, it's, probably you don't realize how many times the Dodgers have knocked the Brewers out of the playoffs.
13: Swing and a foul on a play off to the left.
1: So, those are, you know, talking about exercising demons. I mean, it's particularly, you know, they've had a lot of success getting to the postseason, but it's been particularly circling around the Dodgers being the ones to spoil their dreams.
13: 2-2, Turang waits, here comes. Jack Swing and a roller towards third. Charging Muncy, unloads quickly. Safe to first, and Turang will be out. And that was going to be a tough play. It'll be an infield single for Bryce Turang.
1: Yeah, Jack Swing got out of the box a little delayed, and Muncy knew he had no time. So when he was running to get the ball to the run, he tried to throw it to his own hand. He gloved the hand as quickly as possible, but didn't get a whole lot on the throw. He was just trying to get rid of it.
13: Here's Contreras now. Sasaki with a man at first and a throw over to first. And you were mentioning, I mean, look, this is for the Brewers, the eighth time they made the playoffs in the last 9 years. Sasaki fires. Swing and a foul back over the screen and out of play. The Dodgers beat him in the LCS to eliminate them in 2018. They beat him in the wild card series in 2020 to eliminate them in that year. And then last year, sweeping them in the LCS. Next up from foul away out of play off to the right. So William Contreras, the count 0-2. Contreras over 3 in this game. A couple of strikeouts and a ground out. Swing and a line drive, base hit, slicing out into right center field. Racing around second on his way to third is Turang, and he's in. And they're in first and third with one away, following that single by Contreras. And the batter will be Christian Yelich.
1: We were talking about Contreras' ability to use the big part of the field, and he just kind of almost slowed his swing down, maybe just adjusting the change of speeds, and then he just punched it to right center, and that's a great thing for the Brewers' ability to go to the first to the third. Turang's speed and the long throw, no play at all.
13: Justin Robleski was up and loosening in the pen, and Dave Roberts out of the dugout. We've got a pitching change. Call to the bullpen with one out and runners at first and third. Here in inning number 8, Brewers 4, Dodgers 2. This is a National League Championship Series on ESPN Radio and ESPN.
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9: 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The American League Championship Series resumes with the Guardians hosting the Rays in Game 3 tomorrow. Against Williams, who was masterful in the ALDS against the White Sox, against the Gulf of Cleveland, the Jags from Tampa Bay. He'll be making his first career postseason start because of rain forecasting around 9 in Cleveland. 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

0: got Will Smith RBI double, and the Brewers got back-to-back homers in the setup. One by Bowers, one by Mitchell.
1: You know, and they set the table for the home run with Vaughn Walk. That's sometimes part of their game. You know, get on base in front of the times when those home runs come.
2: Field pitching in the pitch, and Yelich bounces one, foul down the third baseline. And I mean, that was close. And
1: real close.
2: John Tompay right there on the call. And emphatically saying, no, it's a foul ball.
1: I mean, it's over, where it goes over that back, even though it landed is foul, high chopper, so he had to kind of triangulate with the height, but he is standing right there.
2: So now Yelich, he's at 368 this postseason. Once even with the base at 30, the pitch is cut on and missed. And a four-seam fastball that was darting away from Yelich. Turan at third, Contreras at first. 4-2 Milwaukee as they look for more. The next offering in the dirt. It kicks away from Smith. Here comes Turan. And the Brewers add on, and it is 5-2. Milwaukee has one more.
1: And Smith has done such a good job blocking for Snell. This one he could not get. It's a slider that goes down and in. And he kicks and it hits sort of the heel of his glove and the lower part of his chest protector and then goes sideways towards the first base dugout at a pretty good speed.
2: A wild pitch. Next offering is outside. So Contreras down to second, and here's Yelich awaiting a 2-2. Here comes Jack Swing and a pitch down and away, and he wins as John Tompay at third.
3: I'm not sure about that.
2: Leski able to get Christian Yelich. The batter now will be James Bowers. First one is outside to Bowers, who had an 11-pitch at bat in the seventh with a man aboard and ended up hitting a two-run homer to give Milwaukee a 3-2 lead.
1: He's one of those hitters that can get ahead of the count and really have a plan of what he's looking for and be able to zone it up. It's done it all season long.
2: The 1-1 is down and away. There's a great story about Bowers. His first year in Milwaukee hit 199. He actually decided to quit. He was going to not play anymore until his wife came home a few days after he decided and said that she was pregnant with their child. Next offering cut on a miss. They needed the health care. And so he decided to sign with the Brewers on a minor league deal. Impacted their team last year. And then had the great team. The great season, I should say, this year. Next pitch on the outside corner. And Bowers retired by Robleski. But the Brewers pick up one more. We'll go to the bottom of the eighth. And it is the Brewers 5, the Dodgers 2. This is the National League Championship Series on ESPN Radio. And the ESPN app presented by Gusto.
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3: Back in L.A. as we go to the bottom of the eighth, and how about D.L. Hall? He's got all the five guys that he's faced, including a pair of strikeouts. And Kyle Tucker is scheduled to start it off in the bottom of the eighth.
4: I mentioned the depth of this bullpen. This is part of it. You know, think about the guys that they pencil in or pen in, really, with Ashby and McGill, Uribe. They also have guys like Paul that kind of give them the swing man. He's been really strong.
3: So D.L. Hall continues. There's Tucker, who is single flight out and walked back. Hall works off the first base side of the rubber. Fires. And a pitch missing down and away. That was a slider. Here comes a 1-0. And that is in for a strike. Hall hails from Valdosta, Georgia. The 1-1. Swing and a minor foul on the space side.
4: Well, that ball went right towards the Brewer dugout.
3: Yeah. It was in the general direction of Pat Murphy, who's used to that. Scott Freelick hit him in his leg earlier during the regular season. 1-2. Swing and a dribbler foul towards the Brewer on deck circle down to the right.
4: It kind of looks like that, you know, what is it, Washington crossing the Delaware.
3: One and two now. And a pitch. Swing and a foul out of play off to the left. You're right. I mean, Murph has that. Pat Murphy has the jaw, right? And he leans over the railing. And he's got that sort of leadership and energy. The 1-2. He's down and away. I am here. Everybody can see me.
4: The Brewers can make their cartoons after, you know, like animate the Pat Murphy show.
3: No doubt. The 2-2. Swing and a liner. Foul. First base side. Yeah, I mean, a couple years ago, when he was in his first year, they would jokingly call him Patches after the character from Dodgeball. The 2-2. Swing and a ball lifted in the air. Shallow right center field. Mitchell on. And makes a catch. And there's one away. And remember, Murphy got the job as Craig Counsell moved on to the Chicago Cubs. And if you're familiar with the movie Dodgeball, you'll get the joke. But at one point, Christian Yelich said, yeah, I mean, you know, we're the underdog group, you know. Counsell left for Lobo Gym. First offering to Muncie and then for a strike.
4: doesn't have a jersey hanging up.
3: He's got a patch. Is it a Houlihan? The 0-1 is cut on and missed. In his office. Muncie pinch hit in the sixth, and he struck out swinging. DL Hall, the 0-2. Swing and a ball popped up. Left field. Ortiz going out. Cheerio coming out. Cheerio calls him off. He makes a catch. And with two away, here comes Shohei Ohtani, who has flied to left and hit by a pitch, and he has walked.
4: The Dodgers are just trying to find any way to get something going against this Brewer pitching staff. I mean, they're going to stay close to them and find ways to attack on run.
3: Here comes the pitch. Swing and a liner up the middle of the base hit, and Ohtani absolutely smoking that. Yeah, 113.5 on a line drive single back up the middle.
4: I think it went like through the ball. Yeah, I mean, it just looked like the ball just teleported. Wow, that ball was smoking.
3: Yeah, it was absolutely the flopper. Pat Murphy out of the dugout makes the point to the pen. He had Trevor McGill loosening. And Trevor McGill coming into the game. Call to the bullpen. And with two outs and a man at first here in the bottom of the eighth, it's the Brewers 5 and the Dodgers 2. This is the National League Championship Series on ESPN Radio and ESPN.
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6: I'm Christine Lisi. After splitting the first two games of the American League Championship Series in Tampa Bay, the Racing Guardians will face off in Game 3 tomorrow in Cleveland. Guardians top ace Kevin Williams, who was sensational in the ALDS versus the White Sox, and Bernie reliever for Jacks gets the call of Tampa. He'll be making his first ever career postseason start due to a rainy forecast tomorrow night in Cleveland. Coverage of the Racing Guardians begins at 12:30 Eastern, with the first pitch at 1 Eastern, and coverage of Game 4 for the Brewers and Dodgers in the NLCS moving up from 7:30 Eastern tomorrow. And back to L.A. from Glenville and Beauchamp.
3: All right, Steve, thanks so much. And yeah, the big closer, the right-hander. Trevor McGill will take over. And McGill coming on here with Ohtani at first and two down. McGill, hard thrower, and he's got good stuff.
4: Yeah, knuckle curve, 100 mile an hour, four seamer. And this is such a good lane, you know, where you want to put McGill in right now. Will Smith, Brady, Hernandez, and when you're turning around to a weaker side, yep, and Mookie Betts. So he's got four righties in here where definitely is the more of an advantage.
3: Ohtani at first, and the first one is Smith, and that fastball is in for a strike. He goes 6-8-253, and McGill, another really hard thrower in that Milwaukee pen. The four-seam fastball average is 98, the 0-1, that is inside. Will Smith with a big two-run double in the sixth to give the Dodgers a short-lived 2-1 lead. The pitch, and that is in for a strike. And now 1-2. McGill doesn't like the baseball. Holds it up in the air and throws it out of play. I asked him about that the other day. He had a big smile on his face.
7: It's so entertaining.
3: When he says I don't like baseball, he holds it up in disgust. Like, I'm banishing this baseball. But I did talk to him about it, and he told me two amazing things about the way he throws the ball out of play. One, he was told that there's a group of Brewers fans that have a drinking game based on him throwing the ball out of play, and he likes to participate, not knowing who it is, or if they're actually playing. The one is outside, and two balls and two strikes. And he said, anytime the batter uses his timeout, he will do it as well as just a sort of...
7: I'm spiting you, right?
3: Yes, I spite you. 2-2. Swing and a fly ball right field towards the line. Lara near the line makes the catch in fair ground. And McGill able to get out number three. We're headed to the ninth here in L.A. It's the Brewers 5 and the Dodgers 2. 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
3: Well, we go to the top of the ninth, and the Brewers have a 5-2 lead on the Dodgers here in Game 3. Justin Robleski will continue on the mound. It'll be Mitchell, Pratt, and Lara for Milwaukee. Brewers 5 runs, 7 hits, no errors. The Dodgers 2-5-0. And here in this one, the home run ball is factored in a big way. As Churio, Bowers, and Mitchell have each homered. And here is Mitchell, part of the back-to-back homers. In that seventh inning, and he's had a good night, a walk, a strikeout looking at a solo homer. And the pitch. And that one is inside. It's pretty amazing until this year. Aaron Mitchell was telling me pregame he would play the game with an insulin pump in his back pocket. Next pitch in for a strike, and it's 1-1. Now he has something that's basically attached to his skin. I think it's his left side. Next pitch misses. But he uses it and wears it left on the side that he doesn't slide up. And I'm saying that seriously. 2-1 is in for a strike. And Mitchell asking Mark Wester about that. Mark
13: and stance left side. 2-2 is on the inside corner. And Mitchell is rung up on strike, and there's one away.
4: And he kind of threw his hands up like, but then didn't really feel confident to challenge it. Certainly you want to save these challenges if you can.
13: Yeah,
4: the catcher do it.
13: Here's the pitch. And a breaking ball in for a strike.
4: Musky had a really good season, made the All-Star team. Very full repertoire of pitches.
13: He'll one. And that one in the dirt. And Robleski had a fine year. He mentioned an All-Star this year for the first time. 66 through 140 innings. 6-6 ERA. Almost down and in.
4: They're pounding Pratt in, lefty or righty, does not matter. They keep moving his feet because he's really on the line, that inner line of the batter's box. His feet are there, so he's starting to move off of it.
13: Pitch, and the 2-1 is lined out on the right center field, and a base hit for Cooper Pratt.
4: This is the third hit, and it was interesting to watch him move his feet from the batter's box. He started backing away from the plate because they're just pounding him in, and then he got a breaking ball up and just went the other way. You could see his wheels turning on how to make some in-and-out adjustments, and that was a great job by
13: Well, he has not seemed shy about playing in this spotlight, Cooper Pratt. The pitch. And that is in for a strike to Luis Lara. Robleski leaning over, listening in. One out, man at first. The pitch. Back. And it's 0-2. Lara, 0-3 in this game. This Milwaukee team had the best record in baseball for the second straight year. A franchise best 103 games. And their fourth straight Central Division title. They're three outs away from taking a three-game-to-none lead against the back-to-back defending World Champs. Here's a swing in the minor right field. Tucker coming on. He slides and makes the catch.
4: I think that was kind of a safety slide, kind of just making sure he was behind the ball. But he had plenty of height where he could have run through that, but he felt more comfortable going down and being underneath the ball.
13: Yeah, you have guys that like just like doing that, right? They feel comfortable, safer when they slide. And he definitely is someone that likes to slide. It just feels a little safer for him. First off, two more cheese misses. Joey Ortiz has struck out, grounded out, and lined into a double play. Stepped out to check the side for Matt Erickson, coaching at third. Robleski fires with a swing and a foul back. And it's 1-1. Brewers 5 runs, 8 hits, and no errors. The Dodgers 2-5-0. Right-hand hitter digs back in. Left-hand pitcher sets. The 1-1. There goes the runner. Pitch is a little bit low. Thrown out to second. It is too late. And it's a stolen base. And Cooper Pratt swipes the bag. And now Ortiz can find space. Or grass somewhere with a base hit. And Brewers can pick up an insurance run.
4: Yeah, the ball got there in time. It was just thrown very short. It was thrown short, and the hop came up, and it made Edmund have to reach way high and then try to come back down on the tag.
13: And the Dodgers are actually challenging the safe call at second base. I think what they're challenging is that Pratt popped off the base and Edmund kept the tag on.
4: That's the only thing, because he beat the throw by a mile.
13: Yeah. As you said, it was a short hop. And it bounced up so high that even though it was there quickly, it was a hard one for Edmund to corral up top and then put the tag back down.
4: Yeah, I mean, he's probably literally standing on the base. I mean, when he tackled him, his foot is there by a mile. Then whether he came off and one of his foot comes off, but the other one stays. They're like, well, why not use it? They're just like, why not use it? Yeah. Or maybe he came off.
13: Give it a shot.
4: But that was tough throw. It was really short. And Edmund, you know, he tried to come high and then make the tag down, but that was so high up, he just he couldn't really catch the ball as he's rising and then try to come back down in time. But Pratt just did a good job of getting in there.
13: So it's Pratt at second with two away. And a 2-1. With two and a foul out of play off to the right. He's hanging in there.
4: I kind of noticed Pratt likes feet first slice. You know, he seems to be more of his style going in.
13: Ortiz back in right side. 2-2. And that slice foul out of play off to the right. Would you go feet first and head first?
4: No, I don't know. It's feet first. Well, and now they give you the plate when you're coming home, so I understand why there's more head first. And when we did that, someone would have blocked you and broken everything.
13: Sure.
4: So I was like, oh no.
13: With the 2-2. Swing and a foul at the plate. And Ortiz able to stay alive. Ortiz originally drafted by the Orioles to Mexico State. And came over the Corbin Burns trade a few years back. 2-2 now. Back to the pitch. Swing and a ground ball. Base hit left field. Here's Pratt racing around third. He's coming in to score. And the stolen base nets another run. It's 6-2 Milwaukee.
4: I mean, the Brewers just continue to show you that if you give them an inch, they take a mile, and they just continue to stretch that mile. This is base stealing. They took advantage of the wild pitches. The pressure of baseball with their legs is part of the game. Yes, they hit the home runs, and that is the exclamation point, but they are continuing to try to tack on runs.
13: No doubt. Here's Chirio, and the first offering a changeup in for a strike. Churio, a homer, a pop out, a ground out, and a ground out. And he'll one, it's in for a strike. Jack Jackson, as so many Pat Murphy calls him, one for four. Brewers lead it 6-2. Top nine. The 0-2 is tapped softly back to the pitcher. Robleski has it. Runs halfway to first. Underhands to Freeman. And the inning comes to a close. The Brewers add another. We'll go to the bottom of the ninth. Last chance for the Dodgers. And it's Milwaukee on top 6-2. 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
13: Cardinal. No business. Brewers beat Dodgers game 4 in the NLCS. Tomorrow, 7:30 Eastern, FS1 right here. Focus on ESPN Radio. It'll be PK Hernandez, Tommy Edmond, and Mookie Betts here. At the bottom of the ninth, LA trailing it by 4. Trevor McGill got to close this one out. And Kike Hernandez, who did not start, but pinch hit in the sixth, struck out swinging. McGill finds. Yeah, the first offering is in for a strike. Brewers lead at 6. 2-6 runs died. It's no errors for the Dodgers. 2-5-0. McGill is ready. 0-1. Swing and a liner. Right field. Lara back. Steadies. And makes the catch. And Hernandez flies to right. There is one out.
4: It's pretty straightforward. Fastball, curveball, and location is key, and velocity. He can hit triple digits.
13: And now Tommy Edmond will turn around and hit left-handed. Edmond 0-3. Brewers 6, Dodgers 2, McGill fires. And a fastball through there for a strike. One one down. McGill deals. Swing and a miss. Tommy Edmond has fly to center twice, and he's also struck out looking. Oh, two. The pick. Swing and a bouncer. Foul at first. So McGill here listens in. Now he says yes. One out, base is clear. Here's the pitch. Swing and a miss. Struck him out. And there's two away.
4: Just when you kind of try to sit on that fastball, he has this nasty breaker. This little spin on it, and it's straight down. And then swing right over. And the strikeout is recorded.
13: First one to Betts, and that is in for a strike. That stays back in. Milwaukee leading 6-2. Two outs, bottom nine. And the next pitch is in for a strike and baseball challenge. So an ABS challenge for Mookie Betts. And it's a ball. And the call is overturned.
4: Yeah, Betts didn't hesitate. It's such a good sense of the zone, and if it's in the zone, he's so good at making contact. One of the highest contact rates you can imagine. If it's constantly in the zone, and it'll at least put the bat on the ball.
13: Betts digs back in, 1-1. Two out, spaces clear. The pitch. And that's in the dirt. This one, 1-for-4 with a single. He's flied out, single to left, line to center. And bounce to third. McGill is ready. And a 2-1 on the way. Check swing and a pitch upstairs. Appeal to first, didn't go. And now it's 3-1.
4: So it's contact rate. When it's in the zone, 94.8%. The lead is 82.7, so it's just amazing about the ball skills.
13: 3-1 is lifted foul out of playoff to the right. Yeah, in Mookie's prime, those bat-to-ball skills comboed with slug. I mean, that's the thing that made him so unique.
4: Wouldn't sway the first pitch very often. He's just an amazing hitter.
13: McGill is ready. Here's a 3-2. Swing and a ball picked up. Foul ground. That's off to the right. And that'll get out of play. Brewers leading this one 6-2. A home run barrage. In the seventh inning, the story here. Bowers and Mitchell. 3-2 pitch. Swing and a bounce into the mid of Contreras. And that's the ball game. And the Milwaukee Brewers are one win away from the World Series. McGill closes it out. And the Brewers win it 6-2 to the final. What a performance by the Brewers.
4: Well, the Brewers, once again, something that we've seen time and time again this postseason is if they give up a run, they respond. They have so much counter-punching going on. And in this particular case, it came with bunches, with two back-to-back home runs in the seventh inning. They gave up some runs in the third and the sixth inning with a rebound who rarely finally kind of got to him finally. But then at the same time, the offense came in the seventh and then put up the big inning. So this is the Brewers, and they tap on, but they get their walks. There's a lot of pressure baseball, and if you don't execute on the mound and throw the strikes, they're going to take advantage of it. So you combine that with the rest of the bullpen putting up zeros, and a great job by Gasser.
13: Yeah, Gasser gave them what they needed, and then that bullpen again. Man, Bowers delivering, Mitchell delivering, and then I love seeing just playing the game in the later stages. They continue to move guys and moving guys with contact. And they get a couple of insurance runs, and now they're up 3-0.
4: It's just been, they've steamrolled, and it's been quiet. These close games, we've seen it. When they're close, they can tack on runs. And all through the Padres series, there's only one run, two runs separating. Yeah, we picked that with runs, with one or two runs. Now with the Dodgers, they've actually been able to get bigger leads, three runs and more.
13: Let's take it downstairs. Here is Alden Gonzalez.
0: Yeah, and here was the Brewers first baseman, Jake Bowers. And Jake, you did it again. Another long at-bat leading to a good result. This one, 11 pitches, leading to the go-ahead home run. Take us through it.
21: I don't know, man. Mine went blank. Found the flow, went into Kojima, and just happy I put a good swing on it.
0: Jake, what is it about this Brewers offense that any time the Dodgers seem to be building momentum, then you guys would come right back and take it from them.
21: It's not just the offense. It's not just the offense. As a team, we have each other's backs. We have each other's backs. Our only goal in the game is to pick each other up and play for each other, man. And that's what that was about right there.
0: We talked a lot about the bullpen in this series, but today seeing Robert Gasser throw up five shortest innings against that lineup, what was it like watching him work today?
21: Man, so impressive. So impressive what he did. Didn't have the easiest year, but he's been firing on all cylinders for a few months now, and it's been fun to watch.
0: You got a 3-0 lead on the back-to-back, reigning champions. How does it feel? What's the mindset moving forward for this team?
21: Mindset's the same, man. Win tonight. We got another game tomorrow. We're going to come out, stay focused, and keep the same mentality.
0: Jake, congratulations.
3: What a performance by Jake Bowers and the Brewers as they are up 3-0. They get a chance to sweep the Dodgers, and that would be the ultimate payback for what was done to them a season ago.
4: I mean, what a growth year for them, 103 wins, and they're showing that the regular season was no fluke, something to sneeze at. Because the thing about what Christian Yelich said about it is, like, look, we didn't feel like we had a bad stretch. We were always kind of going forward, and they had that consistency all year long, and you could see it because of aspects of their game. They don't slump. They run the bases. They know the strike zone. That has stayed with them all season long. They get the occasional home run, and when they do, they create space. They have a bullpen to keep that space there because they put up zero.
3: Get our final 6-2 to the Brewers. Win it over the Dodgers, and they're up 3-0. It is best of 7 NLCS. For Doug Glanville, producer Ron Kelly, and engineer Jack Hicks, I'm John Jambi from Dodger Stadium. Now we send it to Christine Lisi in the studio with the post-game show.
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8: 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It wasn't exactly the way Blake Snell of the Dodgers envisioned game three of the NLCS at home, starting out against the Brewers.
9: So here we go. Snell ready to work into the first offering of the game. Is it in the air, right field, well struck. Tucker goes back and it's gone. The first pitch of the game. Curiel over the right field wall into the pavilion into the sun. And the Brewers have jumped in front. 1-0. Wow.
8: Curiel, seventh player in MLB history and the first born outside the U.S. to hit a home run in each of his first five career postseason games with a minimum of one at bat, and his sixth career total postseason homers, the most all-time before turning 23. Brewers rookie pitcher Robert Gasser keeping the Dodgers in check in his start.
9: The 1-2. Brady ball hit on the ground to the right side. There to pick it up to Rank, throws to first. Freeman is out. And a solid work by Gasser as he goes five. Shut out in it.
8: Gasser three hits, three walks, three Ks rather than a walk in five. The Brewers' Abner Uribe got himself into some trouble, bottom six, bases loaded for LA's Will Smith, but he entered the at bat of 1-25 this postseason.
9: Smith waits the pitch. Swing, high fly ball, well struck, left center field, that ball's back, off the wall. Hernandez is in, Tucker is on his heels. Ohtani the third, and it's a two-run double for Will Smith, and the Dodgers hand the lead 2-1.
8: And that certainly brought the crowd at Dodger Stadium to life. Snell was dominant against the Brewers until another critical marathon at bat in the series from Jake Bowers, top of the seventh.
9: Swing, high fly ball, right field. This ball's back. This one's got a chance. And it's gone. Into the pavilion into the right field wall. Jake Bowers will tie the ball. And the Brewers have the lead on pitch number 11.
8: 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Bowers' home run came on the 11th pitch of the at-bat. Just the sixth player since the pitch-by-pitch data began being tracked in 1988. If it hit a postseason home run on the 11th pitch or later, and just the third home run for the team had, is the second player since postseason pitch-by-pitch date has been tracked to reach base multiple times in a playoff after seeing 11-plus pitches. The other movie Hall of Famer Derek Jeter, as he did it in the 2000 ALCS against the Mariners. Meantime, back to tonight, next batter, Gary Mitchell, adding to Milwaukee's lead.
9: Swing, high fly ball, right field. That ball is back. That ball is gone. And Mitchell will touch them all as they come pouring out of the first base dugout of the Brewers. And Mitchell slowly circles the bases. The Brewers now lead it 4-2.
8: That marking just the third time in Brewers history with back-to-back home runs in the postseason. Now, 4 runs, 4 hits, 3 home runs, 9 strikeouts, part of 6 innings of work. And at the end of the night, the Dodgers find themselves on the verge of a winning streak.
9: 3-2 pitch. Swing and a foul tip into the mid of Contreras, and that's the bullpen. And the Milwaukee Brewers are 1 win away from the World Series. McGill closes it out, and the Brewers win it 6-2 the final. What a performance by the Brewers.
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27: This is the Baseball Tonight post-game show. 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That series is knotted up 1-1. Griffin Jack Scounders from Tampa Bay. 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Tyler Glass now gets a call in a must-win for Los Angeles. Milwaukee has not yet announced its starter. Coming up next, game night with Hugh Myers and Emmett Goldman. 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
1: Swing and a high fly ball right field. This ball's back. This one's got a chance. And it's gone. Into the pavilion of the right field wall. Jay Bowers will touch the ball. And the Brewers have the lead on pitch number 11. Wanted it back from Jake Bowers.
2: They say it gets late early for the Dodgers. If that swing from Jake Bowers, he made sure it's getting late for the Dodgers. But I like coming in courtesy of ESPN Radio. That was all that Milwaukee needed. They take a 3-2 lead at the top of the seventh in NLCS game number 3. They go on to win 6-2. And now I'm looking at Mandy, 3-0 series lead. It is game night here on ESPN Radio. The all-new ESPN app, Sirius Santana 80 and TuneIn, were presented by Progressive Insurance. 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He's Emmett Golden. I'm Q Myers. Emmett? Whoa, Nelly!
3: Yeah. You know what? Q, Dave Roberts lost his game. He lost his game. Listen, Blake Snell was magnificent tonight for 6 innings. The first pitch of the night got put over the wall. Hey, you tip your cap because after that, he was locked in. He struck out 9. He was amazing. There's no reason he should have touched the mound on the top of the 7th. And after he walked the leadoff batter, he definitely should have been pulled. Yes, and you don't. He just stuck with him. And next thing you know, a 3 spot gets put up on the board and you lose the game. That was the ball game right there. They

0: ball left the back done zone.
1: It was a
0: shot, and you knew then, look out, the Dodgers are now in trouble.
2: And Snell is making quick work of the Brewers all night long, making quick work. So when you finally get the lead, he goes out there in the seventh, and you see he walks the first guy. That lets you know right there he's losing it, right? So then you see another long at bat, like wipe his tail.
0: And let's, before we even go any further, remember what the Dodgers did at the bottom of the sixth. They took the lead.
2: Yes, exactly.
0: They took the lead 2-1, so they already were feeling good about themselves. If you want to ride with Snell because he's in a groove, like you said, to your credit, the minute that he walks a batter to start the seventh, you've got to pull the hook. You got to get another guy in there. You're down 2 games to none. You cannot lose the lead. I like to say this phrase all the time. Non-negotiable.
3: Yes.
0: It was non-negotiable that the Dodgers lose this game. And you know what happened? They lost the game.
2: They lost the series tonight. That's what they did. They lost the series tonight. It's just, you can't do it. If you're a manager, you would love to get 6 innings from your starter. 6 innings, 1 run.
0: Right.
2: You know, like, yeah, give me that. And then for the 7th, 8th, and 9th. Right? Yeah, you throw your best, you know, one of your best relievers in the 7th. You set up guy in the 8th, you closer in the 9th, and you try to live happily ever after, right? At least you go, okay, now we're back in. Let's make this thing a series. It's no longer a series.
0: No. Again, as I started out talking about it, got late early. Well, now it's late. Now it's done. Late in La La Land with the Dodgers. And Dick Bowers had a lot to do with that again. He took 11 pitches, but he drilled it, sent it to right field. It was not even close. It was gone the minute that it left with Harold on the bat. That was all that Milwaukee needed. And as you said, they tacked on 4 runs just because, well, why not?
2: Very rarely do I look and go, oh, man, Maddie just blew that. They rarely blew that.
0: Oh, yeah. There's no doubt he's going to be answering those questions for a minute because, again, as you mentioned, the series was lost tonight with Milwaukee and a 6-2 victory over the L.A. Dodgers. But Jake Bowers, man, he was the man of the moment. He's the guy who, like I said, had Blake Snell throw 11 pitches. He drove to the right field, put it in the stands, and after the game, he caught up with Aldis Gonzalez.
4: He did it again, another long at bat leading to a good result. This one, 11 pitches, leading to the go-ahead home run. Take us through.
3: Again, it was just, I don't know, man. Mine went blank, took on the flow, went into compete mode, and just happy I put a good swing on it.
4: What is it about this Brewers offense that any time the Dodgers seem to be building momentum, you guys would come right back and take it from them?
3: It's not just the offense. As a team, we have each other's backs. Our only goal in the game is to pick each other up and play for each other, man. And that's what that was about right there.
4: We talked a lot about the bullpen in this series, but today, seeing Robert Gasser throw 5 scoreless innings against that lineup, what was it like watching him work today?
3: Man, so impressive what he did. Didn't have the easiest year, but he's been firing on all cylinders for a few months now, and it's been fun to watch.
4: You got a 3-0 lead on back-to-back reigning champions. How does it feel? What's the mindset moving forward for this team?
3: Mindset's the same, man. Win tonight. We got another game tomorrow. We're going to come out, stay focused, and keep the same mentality.
2: As for the first baseman, Jake Bowers, after they get a 6-2 lead over, or win, I should say, over the Dodgers to take a 3-10 lead as well. They're trying to get out of the zone of flabbergasted and how we got here. At the same time, the Brewers won 103 games.
0: Yeah, they're great.
2: They won 103 games. So I don't want to take credit away from them because they've been the best team in baseball, right? That's really what they've been. But we've always felt like it was really the Dodgers because of the names that are on the top of the market.
0: Well, the thing about it is, I mean, I think that there's the Brewers and thought that they, you know, could definitely win the series. I just thought it was going to be a series. It's not a series. The Dodgers

0: scores a three-hole hole for the first time in the best of seven series since 1966.
1: That's a long time.
0: Yeah, 60 years. That's 60 years is the first time they've been in the position that they're in. All I can think of is Mike Tyson when Buster Douglas knocked him out the first time, right? He landed on his back in the middle of the ring. He was like, now what?
1: Right.
0: I never been here before. Now what?
1: And, you know, maybe it was the fact that they lost the first two games at home. Or, no, I'm sorry, they lost the first two games on the road. You know, maybe that you would think, like, oh, they come home, get some home cooking, and maybe it would go on from there. But now, that didn't even matter.
2: No, not at all. First loss in the last 28 postseason games from the Dodgers with leading in the seventh inning or later. First loss. Those are stats. The two stats that I just rattled off to you, two different stats. You don't want to be on the side of it. You know what I mean? Like, yeah. You don't want your name attached to what I just rattled off.
1: Right. Yeah, and let's keep it above all the way. You ain't going to win the game in any CS scoring two runs. Like, you gotta score more than that. And it really was, it took a while for them to get those two runs. You know, it wasn't like they jumped on the board early and scored two in the sixth to take the lead. But they felt like, okay, here we go. You know, this is where it's going to get good. And then Dave Roberts decided to send Blake Snell back.
2: You know, and honestly, I'm glad you brought up how long it took them to get those two runs and manufacture them. I thought that they left meat on the bone in the sixth inning. You know, I mean, they had opportunities, right? They had a pitcher out there that was shaky. They had two on and no out. Max Muncy was up, and he strikes out. The one thing you can't do, down 1-0 with a couple guys on and no outs, is strike out. You got to put the ball in play. Right. You've got to do something. Now, I know, hey, you don't want to play. I get that. But you've got to put the ball in play. You say it all the time. Put the ball in play and make the defense make the play.
1: Put pressure.
2: Exactly. And so I felt like they left a lot of meat on the bone. Then Will Smith comes up. Looks like he hit a grand slam, but it goes off the wall. And it only turns it into two runs.
1: Imagine if that goes over the wall.
2: Right.
1: You know how different.
2: That inning, honestly, could have been a 5 or 6 run inning.
1: Yep.
2: Easy.
1: Could have blew the roof off of it.
2: At least 4 runs.
1: Yeah. You know? And I said you can't win a game on scoring 2 runs. The Brewers did it in game 1.
3: That's my fault.
1: But to that point, the Dodgers, one run, 4, okay, in game 2, and then 2 runs in game 3. Like, this is the best team money can buy. But you might have to return it, though. You might have to go back and be like, hey, something wrong with this. It's a little defective.
2: The Avengers don't look like the Avengers. Like I said, the dude with the diamond in the chest.
1: Right.
2: That's who they are. They're just the dude with the diamond in the chest. We're finding out today. It's a cubic zirconia. It ain't what it looks like from this suit.
1: At least not right now. How about this for a loss? Could this be fatigue on the Dodgers side because they had won World Series back-to-back? So they, in theory, played longer than anybody else sitting back-to-back.
2: No, I don't buy that for the baseball. I don't buy that for football. I don't buy that for the NBA. I don't buy that. Look, man, you got time off. You can take care of your body. You know what you're doing for. You didn't sign up just to play 162 and then say that's too much. Remember when the Ant-Man said that? When the Timberwolves were in the playoffs, we didn't prepare ourselves to go to the playoffs.
1: Why not? Right, yeah, exactly. And if I'm not mistaken, didn't the Dodgers have a bye in the first round of the playoffs? Yeah, so you got some rest right there. No, I'm with you. I'm just kind of throwing.
2: Yeah, no, I respect it, but right now, the Dodgers, they're in all kinds of trouble. They find themselves in a 3-0 series hole against the Milwaukee Brewers. He's Emma Golden. I'm Hugh Myers. This game night here on ESPN Radio. Coming up next, we've got to hear from the Dodgers manager, Dave Roberts, right? Oh, yeah. We'll do that and then some here on Game Night on ESPN Radio. ESPN
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3: Sorry, sky is expected tonight. The storm's likely to close a lot around 26. Winds up the northeast, 8 to 15 miles per hour. Rain showers likely tomorrow. Daytime highs approaching 56. Overcast skies. 36 tomorrow night. Slight chance for showers. Dry with temperatures below average. Friday and Saturday, and highs to the low 50s to the upper 50s. From the Meteorology Weather Center, I'm staff meteorologist Lou Hawkins. Right now, it's 47 degrees.
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11: Swing, a high fly ball, right field. That ball is back. That ball is gone. And Mitchell will touch the ball as they come pouring out of the first base dugout of the Brewers. And Mitchell slowly circles the bases. The Brewers now lead it 4-2.
12: Brewers acted like Drake. They went back to back in the seventh inning. They took that 4-2 lead, and that was more than enough. They go on to win 6-2, and now have a commanding 3-0 series lead. Highlights coming in courtesy of ESPN Radio. 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The ESPN app series is David Cunningham, 80 and tune in. 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It became a snowball effect. Quick, fast, and hurry in the seventh inning. You know, once it got out of control, the floodgates opened, and that was, like I said, more than enough. What they did in the seventh inning, they beat the Brewers, was enough to beat the Dodgers. They didn't want to win 6-2, but that seventh inning was the pivotal one, and obviously it's a decision that Dave Roberts is going to be called about a bunch of times. He's going to be questioned about it a bunch of times, leaving Blake Snell in the seventh, even though he had pitched a heck of a game. 1-6, the seventh inning, he did a miss.
1: Yeah, he got on the mound, walked Vaughn, the first guy that he faced, and I wouldn't even have sent him out there, but after that, I definitely would have taken him out. that Bowers hit the home run, and then Mitchell hits the home run. Right after that, then they finally made a move. Like that, it was like, it's too late. You know, it was too late. Brewers went on to tack on a couple more before the end of the game. That is where the game was lost, and the manager, in my humble opinion, lost that game.
2: Well, let's hear from the manager. Here's Dave Roberts following the game on that decision and more.
13: Place Helm. Obviously, when he is on, he is one of the best lefty pitchers in baseball. He also has to pitch a lot of innings, and I don't think he's gone into the seventh inning all season. What did you see from Snell to put him back out there?
14: I just saw that, you know, through the sixth inning, and then once you got to the seventh, I think he retired 13 or 14 in a row. And his stuff was really good. I don't think that they were seeing him well. And I was trying to get him six more hitters, and to be able to have him, you know, for that fourth hitter. He had his way with those two lefties and took care of Vaughn. And obviously, the leadoff Walker hasn't given up a home run all year. But it's baseball. And for me, I felt good where Blake suffers at. And you know, you got to give Bowers credit. He put together another good at bat, which he did at their place. And, you know, spurred that rally, and then right there saw a big nine pitch and then ended up hitting a homer. But yeah, I mean, I had Evan ready, you know, for pride right there.
15: Dave, uncharted territory. Do you make any changes tomorrow?
14: Not sure. I haven't digested this one. You know, they're going to run a bullpen game. So just trying to figure out, you know, which guys are going to be in there, how you kind of construct the lineup, but I haven't thought about that one yet.
15: Do you talk to players tonight, or will you talk to them tomorrow?
14: I'll talk to them tomorrow. They know what's at stake, and, you know, we've won four in a row, you know, a number of times this year, like 10 times, I think, something like that. So, but again, we got to win tomorrow, so that's our only focus.
16: Left side of the middle. Dave, more to the fan base, your message, right, down 3-0, show up tomorrow. What's your message?
14: Well, the fans are great tonight. They came out with energy from pitch one, and, you know, Blake is with a leadoff homer, but then after that, he was dominant, and the fans were there to the end, and we had to give them something to cheer about, and kind of the play, you know, downhill for a little bit, where I think it's just this whole series, you know, they all slugged us, out hit us, and so we got to get a lead and find a way to tack on and kind of have those guys behind us.
17: Dave, you say you got to win tomorrow. What does that entail? Pitching-wise, could Scooble Yamamoto be available? How does that kind of all play?
14: No, I don't. Because you still have four, you know, to advance. So I think that, you know, everyone in the pen should be available, probably outside of Robleski. So as far as kind of covering innings and suppressing runs, I feel really good about that. And then, you know, you got to win tomorrow, and then you've got Scooble going, and I still feel behind him, we'll be good to go. Expect to see Diaz. You know, we haven't got him on the intended game. But yeah, I mean, I feel good again about us preventing runs. We stood out, you know, like I said, catch me and get rid of it, and win a ball.
1: That is Dave Roberts, the Dodgers manager. Interesting narrative. No, I'm not even considering pitching tomorrow.
2: You can't win four. You can't win one.
1: Right. I get it. But you got to worry about tomorrow's problems tomorrow.
2: Yeah, you can't plan for the future. You better plan for today.
1: Right. Yeah. That's a bold strategy.
2: Well, I mean, clearly bold strategy is Dave Roberts' middle name. Apparently, the whole strategy, Blake Snell hasn't pitched into the seventh inning this season. Let's pitch into the seventh inning. Bold strategy. He hasn't given up a homer. Let's let him stay in there and give up two. Bold strategy. He walks in after having such dominance through six innings, where he's been really dominant through. Hasn't gone to the seventh. Let's keep it going. Like, there's a lot of bold strategies. You know what they've all done?
1: And again, this is a manager that has won the World Series. You know, which is why it's surprising to me, very surprising. And look, I get it. You know, you want to roll with a guy. Snell was locked in. He was locked in.
2: Yes,
1: but that's what I'm saying. You see, and I'll even say this, I believe he only had a left-hander up in the team. right? And in the righty, lefty, and all worried about all that type of stuff. It's like, bro, you know, once you see that that snail is the wheels are wobbling a little bit, you got to go and get him. And he just waited until he's too late.
2: All I heard in that 3 or 4 minutes that we listened to Dave Roberts talk was, he got greedy. I just wanted to get one more out. No, I mean, yeah, that's ideal. Sure, get him one more out. Sure, it'd be great to get him one more inning. But to your point, Emmett, when the wheels are shaky, you have to address it.
1: Right.
2: I'm the only dumb guy that drove around back in the day with the tire about to pop. It's like, you know what? I think I can make it. Right when the lights on, when the orange light comes on and says you're out of gas, you know what that means? You're out of gas.
1: Yeah, this is what's even crazier. Pat Murphy screwed up in 84. He left Uribe in there too long. Yep. This guy's walked the bases loaded, you know? So if I was ready to be all over him. Like, you know what? You punch your team, the game, leaving Uribe in there too long. No, they just the next game. Dave was like, don't worry about it, Pat. I'll raise you. You
2: know? Yeah. Dave Roberts said, I know the check engine lights come on. Like, Snell, that's just a suggestion.
1: I'm going to put that pedal to the pedal.
2: That doesn't really mean anything. That's just a suggestion. It's just an opinion. It doesn't really mean anything. No, it means that, you know, he's tired. And, well, we all know how it happens in the seventh inning. Coming up next, more on what happened with the Dodgers and how the Brewers have them on the brakes of elimination. That's next on Game Night on ESPN Radio. We all know ESPNX.
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1: Indiana Bell Rams left tackle Alaric Jackson's suspension has been reduced from 2 games to 1. Jackson was originally suspended for punching Bills linebacker Bradley Chubb following Monday night's game. He appealed the decision, and the hearing officer Derek Brooks reduced the punishment after reviewing the case. In the NBA, Warriors center Kristaps Porzingis will remain out indefinitely because of a private health-related issue. Porzingis says he is working with doctors and experts. It is feeling better, but the team says he will remain around the organization while he focuses on his recovery. He has not reported to Golden State since informing the team before training camp, and he would not be ready to play. Also, in the NFL, newly acquired receiver Marlon Harrison Jr. will make his Houston, Texas debut Sunday in London against the Jacksonville Jaguars. Texas coach D'Amico Ryan has confirmed Harrison will play just 2 days after arriving in Houston. Texas acquired him from Arizona in exchange for 2027 second and seventh round pick and receiving a 2027 sixth round along with Harrison. Houston enters the game with a 1-4 record while Harrison looks to restart his career after a disappointing beginning with the Cardinals in the NLCS tonight. You heard it right here on ESPN Radio. The Brewers defeated the Dodgers 6-2. Blake Snell gave up a homer on the first pitch. This was awesome for 6 innings before the Rails coming off in the 7th with the Brewers scoring 3 runs. Milwaukee now has a 3-game-to-none lead on the reigning World Series champion. He's coming up next for game night with Q Myers and myself in the
17: 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Plus, I'll tell you which QB is in most danger of getting benched. It's on Sportsmanlike 6 a.m. Eastern right here on ESPN Radio, ESPN 2, and ESPN U. Sportsmanlike

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2: 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Reacting to the Brooklyn and their 6-2 victory over the Dodgers, giving them a 3-0 series lead in the NLCS. We're looking for your reaction as well. 888-SAY-ESPN, 888-729-3776. Are you like me? Surprised that the Dodgers have not made this a series whatsoever, not taking anything away from the Brewers, and know how good of a team they are. But I thought the Dodgers, a.k.a. the Avengers, was going to put up a fight. And so far, not so good for L.A. Again, hit us up at 888-SAY-ESPN-729-3776. Hit our socials as well at eGoldie80, at YourBoy2254, and at ESPN Radio. When I say I'm surprised that this series is 3-0, it's not because I thought the Brewers couldn't hang with the Dodgers. It's because I thought the Dodgers could hang with the Brewers.
3: Yeah, I was expecting really both championship series to go at least six, you know, because you got Tampa and you got Cleveland there, you know, getting after their title one game apiece. Even after Milwaukee won both games at home, I thought to myself, well, that's all right, you know, it's all good. The Brewers are bounced back. I expected them to get tonight's game and see where they went from there. But man, being down 3-0, it is wild, especially for the defending World Series champion.
2: Yeah, it's incredible. And Jake Bowers, he's the man that made it happen in the seventh inning. He had Blake Snell throw 11 pitches to him before he parked the ball in the right field of bleachers. And, you know, it's really two games in a row for Jake Bowers. The game before that, game number two, he took a 12-pitch walk. So he's showing patience. And that's something that's funny. We were talking about this last night, and it's not the Guardians, but you mentioned that it felt like the Guardians were being too aggressive.
4: Yeah,
2: you know, at bat. Well, you know, Bowers, on his part, is showing he's not being aggressive. He's being very picky and making him throw strikes. And then when there's pitches that maybe he can't drive, he's fouling them off, making them go long in the count, making them throw extra pitches. And the more pitches they throw, especially the one batter, it's always going to be advantage to that batter. As a matter of fact, Pat Murphy, the Brewers manager, talked about those long at bats.
5: You think to yourself, you know, you have those long at bats again. You know, what's the other team thinking? What's the pitcher thinking? You know, like, here we go again. Now, he had two at bats like this against the Braves. Guys, look it up. It was against Perez, right? The lefty for the Braves, Martin Perez. So he had one like that, and he walked the first one, and the second one, he had like a 12-pitch homer. And same thing, it was an incredible at bat. So I've seen this before, four times this year. We just had these long 10-plus pitch bats that resulted in either a walk or a homer.
4: It's frustrating as a pitcher when you can't get a guy out. And I'm not even talking striking a guy out. Like, you don't mind if they put the ball in play, especially if it's at somebody. But when they just keep wasting, especially if you're throwing good pitches, like pitches that should punch him out, pitches that they should beat him to the ground, should be easy ground balls, and you just can't get them to do it, it ends up like, let me just throw a strike. And next thing you know, it's falling over the wall.
2: Yeah, that's again, you show that patience, you have those long at bats, and usually good things happen for the guy that's played, and to see that that's kind of a pattern, and he's done that multiple times. Jake Bowers, that is, that's pretty impressive, either a walk or a home run. Yeah, I would say that those are good things happening right there.
4: Oh, man, there's no question about it. And again, shout out to the Brewers for battling. And think about it, you know, they were up in there. They were doing well, pitching well. And then in the sixth, it almost exploded. You know, they gave up two runs. It could have been a lot more than that. But they settled down the Galaxy inning. And what resilience to follow that up after giving up the lead to go snatch it back. I pay attention to stuff like that because I think that tells you the type of heart that a team has.
2: What storyline are we going to hear after this season gets wrapped up for the Dodgers? There's no way in my mind I think they're coming back. We heard Dave Roberts talk about we got to win four games. They need to be worried about winning one game. When you build a team, I don't care if you have a back-to-back defending chance. I don't care. None of that matters. What you did last year, what you did the year before, I don't matter. None of that matters. It's all about the now and the present. And they built a team that, as maybe when they got there in school, everyone, oh my gosh, they're cheating. Oh my gosh, what are they doing? They're ruining baseball. And it was like,
3: right.
2: So what's the storyline going to be? How are you going to summarize the Dodgers this season and the way it gets wrapped up when it is all game set match?
3: I mean, it'll be disappointing, especially if they end up getting swept. If they don't get tomorrow's game and they get swept, it'll be.
2: I don't see a way that they're winning tomorrow.
3: I'm with you. It'll be surprising. I think they will say, hey, look, Ohtani, our best player, wasn't healthy for most of the season, and he was doing his best in the playoffs.
0: But the thing about the Dodgers is they're not just Ohtani.
2: I'm about to say, that sounds like you play the game.
0: The reason or excuse. Yeah, that's the excuse.
2: You have an all-star lineup. Again, you have a roster that people were complaining about the way that you built it. It's not fair. It's not fair. They're cheating. They're ruining the game. They can't even get it. They can't even buy a game. They buy everything else.
0: I bet you if they can find a way to do it, they certainly would. $370 million payroll. All right, $370 million payroll of the Brewers, $169 million, which is not much like Sisters of the Poor by any means, but it's half or just about half of what the Dodgers are paying.
2: I'm intrigued to find out what that storyline is going to be, what the narrative is going to be. How are they going to, coin this team? For me, and these are totally different circumstances, but still highly disappointing. For me, I always go back to the Warriors season against your Cavs and the record-breaking season, only to blow the series. Right? Yeah, hey, great, fantastic, that was fun. But you win out of nothing. You know what I mean? And I know, look, they're not playing for championships right now, so I'm not going to put them at that level. But
3: like the Warriors made history twice in that season.
2: Exactly.
3: You know, they made good history, right. They made bad history.
2: And the bad history outweighs the good history. Every day of the weekend, twice on Sunday.
3: Exactly, because if every day is a sunny day, what's
2: the same? Hey, man, ring the bell, man, ring the bell.
0: I'm sorry.
2: That's not even real. That's not even real.
0: I'm sorry,
2: rubbing it in the fans, in LA fans. You're rubbing it because, it never rains in Southern California. Yeah. It's pouring. It's pouring right now.
3: That's what I'm doing for sure. I think if I'm the Dodgers, I charge into the game to get better next year because you got a bunch of great ball players on this team. Like, if they overreact, we got to redo the lineup, redo. The Brewers, they had time. All right? People go like, I got time today. They were ready. And I don't think. What I don't want to do is take credit away from the Brewers.
2: No, not at all.
3: Yeah. What I don't want to do is take credit away from the Brewers. And not like, the Dodgers were so bad. I think the Brewers were so good and have been awesome this season and even in this series that if I'm the Dodgers, I'm their front office, I'm their manager, I go, hey, we went back to back. This was a bad year where we lost in the NL Championship Series. So we run it back. And I wouldn't be surprised if they're back here in the same spot next year, not down three.
2: But see, the problem is that's not going to be the narrative. And I'm not taking away from Milwaukee. You're not taking away from Milwaukee. The five people in Milwaukee aren't taking away from Milwaukee. But the storyline tomorrow when Evan Cohen and Chris Canty and Sean Smallman hit the airway will not be the Brewers being up 3-0. It'll be the Dodgers being down 0-3.
3: Exactly.
2: That's going to be block A. That's going to be block A, right? Just because again, it's so surprising. Malibu just sent me a text. Dodgers spend more on this roster than the other three teams left combined.
3: Oh, absolutely. Because the Rays and the Guardians.
2: Exactly.
3: Yeah.
2: They don't spend no money.
3: They're barely over $100 million.
2: That's what I'm saying. So that's why it's so surprising to me. I don't care if they won a back-to-back championship. It's about this year, and this year is a big incomplete, a big disappointment. You failed. This is a fail. You know, it'd be one thing if the Brewers won 4-3, or four, you know,
3: 4-2,
2: you're gonna be right. They won 6 games, or whatever, and it was a fight. Okay, cool. Right, then you tip the cap and say the better team won. When you can't buy a win, that's why I'm driven. That's why I'm, you know, it's more soft on than it needs to be, because they're not, they can't even pick up one dub.
3: Before both CS started, if you were like, pick one team that's going to get swept, everybody would have said the Guardians, right? You know, because look, Tampa Bay, Tampa has been the best team in the AL all year, and obviously the Brewers and the Dodgers, a great team. Everybody would have said, yo, Cleveland. No one would have said the Dodgers.
2: Right.
3: More people would have said the Brewers than would have said the Dodgers.
2: Exactly. That's why, again, it just blows my mind. We'd love to hear from you. Triple H, say ESPN 888-729-3776. How would you phrase it when it comes to this Dodgers team that now finds himself in an 0-3 series hole to the Milwaukee Brewers after losing 6-2 in an NLCS game number 3? He's Evan Golden. I'm Q Myers. It's Game Night here on ESPN Radio. Coming up next, a new man takes the reins in Denver. It's Game Night on ESPN Radio. The ESPN app is in
1: 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Arch Manning leads the Longhorns into a pivotal showdown with the Florida Gators. 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
2: Are we serious?
3: That's what we're doing. And we've been genuine.
2: Are we serious?
3: You don't mess with Big Willie style? Is that what you said?
2: No! This ain't Bad Boys.
3: Hey man, I don't know. It was a hit when it came out. You know what I'm saying?
2: Malibu, I need you to come to the front of the congregation. Not that Will Smith.
3: Yeah, I see what you're doing, Malibu. I did.
2: Ring the bell on Emmett, because Emmett is the only one that was more
3: I
2: know you do. You also have the dumb sayings, too.
12: This would have played well if the Dodgers actually won.
2: Facts.
3: Okay, all right. Now I'm on your side.
2: And it would have made a lot of sense if we're going into, I don't know, Will Smith. I might have been having that nice hit off the wall, not talking about the Denver Broncos.
12: I think Mal would have said
3: that. Yeah, I'm sorry.
2: Thank you. Here on ESPN Radio, the all-new ESPN app, series and same channel. He's Evan Golden. I'm Phil Myers. You also heard from Renee and Malibu. Hey, let's be your own people. It is what it is. We will get back to some more MLB action, NLCS, of course, ALCS, game number 3 coming up. We'll do that in a little bit here on game night. But Emmett, you know, Thursday night football, kicking off week 6 for the NFL, which is wild that we're already here. It's going to be Seattle and Denver. Denver picked up a victory last week, 23-17 over the Chargers. Sean Payton took back the play calling. Look, the issue that the Broncos have had so far this year when it comes to scoring has been their scoring in the first half. They didn't really just light it up in the first half with Sean Payton. They had that problem last year when he was the play caller. I feel like nothing has changed. I don't necessarily think it was Davis Webb. Oh, by the way, only got a 4-game sample size before he got the hook. And Sean Payton said, hey, I'm back. I'm here to save the day. And it took a lot for them to beat the Wizards Chargers. So I don't really think that Sean Payton is making that big of a difference, but I guess if he can hit goes, he said, hey, if I'm going down, I'm going down on my own dime.
3: And he should have stood on that business in the offseason. Yeah, that's all. That's my only thing about it. If you are a play calling head coach, don't ever give up play call, because it's who you are. You're going to want it back. You're going to sit there and you're going to start second guessing. And that's what happened. Well, they were 2-2
12: with Davis Webb as a play caller. And the losses, they scored 10 and 14.
3: Yeah, that's not enough. But they scored 20 and 30 in the wins. And oh, by the way, one of those wins was against the Rams, where they hung up 30 on them. I think that it was just a mistake from the beginning. But now,
12: you got to win.
3: Because now you really look like you don't know what you're doing if you take back play calling and then you're only scoring, you know, 17 to 22, 23 points.
2: You know, they always say coaches coach, players play, right? So I like to, yes, I'll look at the coaches and we'll question the decisions that were made. And sometimes we'll look at the coach and say, should he have done this? Should he have done that? You know, why would you make that play call? But at the end of the day, I mean, it's the players that have to go out there and execute. And I think the biggest problem for Denver, their offense, is the main guy is not executing at a high level. The main guy is Bo Nix.
12: Yeah.
2: Bo Nix threw for +123 last week. +123. 16 completions for +23 and a touchdown.
3: That's
2: not good.
3: No, this year he's throwing for 942 yards in 6 touchdowns in 5 games.
2: It's not good.
3: No,
2: to me, and this is just my personal opinion, I feel like he has not progressed. It feels like he's regressed.
3: Yeah, I
2: feel like I was just out on the corner selling a bean pie when I
3: Oh, okay, all right. You just had to hit me with my brother.
2: I just said
0: And you know what, this back and forth with play calls, that's not helping
2: at all.
0: It's not helping about me. So maybe Sean Payton, who, look, I have respect on top of respect for him as a play caller. One of the greatest play callers in NFL history. No shade, man. My whole thing is, if you're an artist, you don't have other people drawing pictures for you. You know, that's what you do. So if you're a play caller and call those plays, at least I feel like you don't have to worry about that for the rest of the season. Because you ain't giving it back, though.
2: No, you're not. You know what I'm saying? But that's not, for me, that's not the ultimate issue with Denver, who everyone thought was going to take some big step and stride this year because they're getting Bo Nix back healthy. It doesn't always mean just because you're getting your guy back that he's going to make that natural progression. And to me, it just feels like he hasn't done that. They went out there and got Jalen Waddle. They wanted to have that deep threat. And, I mean, it's been high.
0: Yeah.
2: You know, but it's now been through five games. And I know it's the first one that Sean Payton has called the plays this season, but I kind of feel like I know who they are. And I don't think that their defense is good as it was last year.
0: I was going to go there. Patrick Surtain is dealing with an injury. And he's out. You know, you're talking about one of the best corners in the NFL. Their defense has not been like last year's defense. You know, but I don't even. It's tough, man. Like, have the Texans been as good defensively as they were in last series?
2: No. Which, that's why they were winless until last week.
0: Yeah, and I kind of early on, I dismissed it because there's a lot of crazy stuff that happens in the first 3-4 weeks of the NFL season. I know we're, you know, at 5 going on week 6 now. I'm surprised that they haven't played better because I still believe that they're talented, but both of those defenses, Houston as well, I've been surprised at the way that they struggle.
2: I just don't see this Denver team being as good as everyone thought that they were going to be. I think it's really been a wake-up call. It's funny, man. There was a time, man, when, and I've told you plenty of times before, that when I was at ESPN, it was for Texas, we covered the Cowboys. And that was the team we covered. And I remember going to the locker room multiple times, and, you know, sometimes you know how it is. Sometimes players make themselves available. Sometimes everybody's scattered like water bugs. Like, they're out there, right? Yeah, one guy who was always sitting there and available because nobody really wanted to talk to him because they always say it's a little tough to talk to, was Orlando Scandrick. He was always the guy that people were like, man, he's a little tough to talk to. He's real short. Really didn't want to be bothered by the media. They're like, man, who's going to talk to him? Like, all right, that's cool. He's a DB. I like DBs. We'll just have a good conversation. And I remember, you know, asking him about the defense in particular, saying, can you build off what you did last year? He looked at me and I thought he was going to put a hole in my chest. And he said, no. And then that was his answer. And I said, well, he won't expand on that. He said, that he's going to build off last year. Last year is last year. We can have the same principles. We can still try to get back to being who we were. We understand what we did well or not. But you can't build off that. Last year is over. So as great as you might think that you're going to be coming into the next season, there's so many circumstances that play a factor. You can't guarantee that. And it's funny for a guy who didn't want to talk, he gave me a fantastic answer. And I've never let that leave my head. So when you go into this season and you said Houston, I picked Houston to go to the Super Bowl. Why? Because again, well, building off last year, that defense was great. Now the offense is going to be on point. They're going to be a little bit better. They're going to make a run. Denver, they won the division last year. They built it off the defense. Bo Nix is coming back healthy. They're going to build off that. In reality, you can't really build off that.
0: I think that's true in the NFL more than any other sport. Yeah, there's so much turnover every year. There's so many injuries every year that, and we see teams flip-flop year in and year out. Half the playoff teams are new every season.
2: Exactly. So it's so hard to ride what you did really well and keep doing it. Just moving on. That's always something that stood out to me. Coming up next, is it officially closing up time for the Dodgers? 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
25: In the NFL, Rams left tackle Alaric Jackson's suspension has been reduced from 2 games to 1. Jackson was originally suspended for punching Bills lines after Brandon Chubb following Monday night's game. He appealed the decision, and hearing officer Derek Brooks reduced the punishment after reviewing the case. NBA Warriors center Kristaps Porzingis will remain out indefinitely because of a private health-related issue. Porzingis says he's working with doctors and experts and is feeling better, but the team says he will remain around the organization while he focuses on his recovery. He has not reported to Golden State and informing the team before training camp he would not be ready to play. Also in the NFL, newly acquired receiver Marvin Harrison Jr. will make his Houston Texans debut Sunday in London against the Jacksonville Jaguars. Texans coach D'Amico Ryans confirmed that Harrison will play just 2 days after arriving in Houston. The Texans acquired Harrison from Arizona in exchange for a 2027 second round and seventh round picks, receiving a 2027 sixth round pick and Harrison. On to the NLCS tonight, the Brewers beat the Dodgers 6-2. The late Snell gave up a home run on the first pitch before settling down only to give up 3 runs in the seventh inning when it was all said and done. The Milwaukee Brewers have a commanding 3-0 lead over the reigning World Series champions. Coming up more on the NLCS with Q Myers and myself and the Golden.
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25: up
1: 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The 49ers, Chiefs, and Vikings are all undefeated, but I'll tell you why one of them won't make the playoffs. 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
4: Reaching pick, swing and a foul tip into the mid of Contreras, and that's the ball game. And the Milwaukee Brewers are one win away from the World Series. 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
6: 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They have a 3-0 series lead on the defending back-to-back World Series champs, the LA Dodgers. 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He's Evan Golden, I'm Q Myers, joining us now to talk about that commanding lead that the Brewers have over the Dodgers. This is our guy, the Atlanta ESPN MLB analyst, on the call for the Brewers and Dodgers NLCS. Thanks so much for your time. We do appreciate you. I want to start with Jake Bowers, who had Blake Snell pitch and throw 11 pitches to him before he marked 1-2 the right field stands. You had over 1,000 career hits in your MLB career. What is it like when you're at the plate and you can cause a pitcher to throw that many pitches? And how much of an advantage is that for the batter when you can do that?
7: Yeah, I mean, it's really the ultimate, like, mano-a-mano moment, because it's like he's throwing everything in the kitchen sink at you, and he's finding ways to just spoil a pitch, just miss one, and, you know, we've seen everything he could throw, and that's just kind of a battle of wills at a certain point. And Jake Bowers has given that to the Brewers all season long, and story is pretty incredible, because he hadn't really been an everyday player until this season. He bounced around, he's been up, he's been down, you know, DFA, traded, cut, and he still found a way to become this really impactful offensive player this season. And he had a 12 pitch at bat previously in the series, the Padres series, and worked the walk, and that became consequential. So this guy is a disciplined hitter. He hunts for certain pitches, and this season when he gets them, he usually finds a way to do damage on it.
25: Doug Snell, you know, outside of the first pitch of the game, was locked in for 6 innings. And, you know, he was kind of making quick work of guys. After the walk to Vaughn, do you feel like that was evidence that maybe he was a little tired and it was time to take him out?
7: Well, you know, it's like he's still a little sharp, you know, from the standpoint of the stuff. I mean, he tried to throw a couple changeups to Vaughn. He tried to backdoor the curveball. He missed. And I think the sort of illusion of it was that, it's like, okay, that's fine. He has a bunch of lefties now coming up. So he's like, all right, he's got Bowers. He likes the matchup.

0: No, it wasn't. And now the Dodgers find themselves in an 0-3 hole to the Milwaukee Brewers again. Doug Lambert goes with us here on Game Night on ESPN Radio. It's the all-new ESPN app. He's Evan Goldheim. I'm Luke Myers. And me and Evan have been talking about giving the Brewers the credit, all the credit in the world for being up 3-0. We don't want to make it about the Dodgers. But Doug, as you know, when you have a payroll like them, they're defending back-to-back champs. You know, they've been called the Avengers and how they're ruining baseball. And then they find themselves in a situation where they can't win the game. What is it that Milwaukee's doing that has been really just making the Dodgers struggle so much to the point where, like I said, they're in a 3-0 hole?
1: I would say the toughest thing to do in these series is to be able to play your game, right? To be in total control to play your game, because that's the job of your opponent, to constantly disrupt it and to impose their will on their game on you. And in this case, it's like the Brewers are playing their game. And that is, they're going to work counts, they're going to foul balls off, they're going to get on base by a walk, they're going to be in your face, they're going to run you out of the stadium. They're going to catch the ball. They have a phenomenal bullpen. I mean, you start looking and saying, wow, I mean, the Waves and the Dodgers, if you just go on paper, the Dodgers are probably the better team because they have the rotation, right? They have the starting rotation, and they have more slug. They get the ball at the ballpark. Those are the two pluses. But a lot of other facets, the Brewers were, you know, certainly statistically better. And so they start to be that team that 103 games that really never had, like, a bad stretch all season long, and they're just bringing it to all these teams in the postseason. And in the Padres series, there was never a moment they were one or two runs apart. That's how close that series was. But their bullpen showed that they can slap up zeros pretty much at will. The rebound was really the only blip today, but he's been lights out up until then. So it's more about how the Brewers play this style where they counterpunch, they're relentless. If you score, they're going to score back. And that's exactly what they did. The sixth inning, the Dodgers are like, oh, yeah, we got the lead. And it was gone in a half minute. And that's just how it was played.
2: So baseball's changed so much, especially now during spin rate and launch angle and, you know, OPS and all of that. No one cares about batting average anymore. But once you get to this level, does being able to play old school baseball really benefit teams once you get this deep in the playoffs?
1: Well, certainly the Brewers are showing you the value of having all these different ways to score runs. You know, they were one of the top run scoring teams in baseball, and they were almost dead last on home runs. So this is a team that is manufacturing runs. And there's been criticism saying, well, you can't win in the playoffs like that. Well, there's still some truth to say that home runs are king. If you hit more home runs, you're probably going to be on the right side of the scoreboard because that's your ability to put out a quick run, quick strike, knock a pitcher out, and possibly just run on base in front and put up a crooked number. And that's the big advantage of a home run. And by the way, the Brewers had three of them. So, you know, it's not that they have zero home runs this year, they just hit as many and as frequent. So, you know, but yes, when you look at the other teams, the Rays, the Guardians, you're looking at teams that kind of catch the ball, run the bases, you know how to lay down the line. There's a lot of old school in these teams left. And the Dodgers are typically fundamentally pretty sound, too. It's not like they don't play that game. They just have all these other weapons, and the Brewers have just found a way to neutralize them.
0: Doug, this was a game that I said the Dodgers had to win. They had to win this one to make it a series. Well, clearly they didn't win. What are your expectations from L.A. tomorrow?
1: It's going to be, it's not about an elimination game. It is an elimination game. And when we talked to Dave Roberts earlier, he said, well, I'm going to treat this one, similarly. But when it came out to it with Snell going into the seventh, it was sort of like, okay, let's see. I'm going to try to go with who's looking hot right now. And that sort of imploded ultimately. So they're going to have to, we haven't seen So it's one of those things where they're going to have to pretty much every pitch is going to be Armageddon for the Dodgers. And the tough part about that is, if you empty everybody out, you still have to deal with game five if you get there. So that's a different position they've been on in the last couple of years. So a lot of credit to the Brewers. But Max Muncy told us before the game, we're not playing our best baseball. And we feel good that we were in Milwaukee, didn't play our best baseball. Those were close games. But this time, it went exactly the other way. And the Brewers just took it to them.
0: Well, we'll close out with this. It's fantastic stuff. We do appreciate you. You mentioned Max.

0: Muncy, and I was telling Emmett that that sixth inning, even though they put up two runs and they took the lead, I felt like they left about four runs out there. Weren't able to manufacture it. Muncy had that strikeout to get the first out in that inning. How big was that inning that they weren't able to get more than just those two runs?
1: That's big because the Rebay was struggling, and they made the move to get him out of there. And D.L. Hall had another arm that the Brewers have that kind of you forget about because you think of like, you know, Rebay, Ashby, and then McGill, but then there's a D.L. Hall lefty in there that's pretty nasty. So, you know, he's been really a key part of like bridging the bullpen to the back end. And yes, he did his job. He came in and punched out two, and that was it. So, that's what the Brewers were just unbelievable. And the Padres, you know, Mason Miller, they had Bo Harry Bowen with all these great arms. But when we interviewed the Padres manager, he's like, the Brewers have every bit as good bullpen as we do, and they continue to show it. And all these zeros, they, while they're putting up zero, they're tacking on one. And then you look up, and you're down by four.
0: Right. Yeah, good luck trying to come back from that one, and now the Dodgers find themselves in just a huge hole down 3-0. Doug, fantastic stuff as always. Great job on the call. Thanks so much for having some time, and we'll hear you tomorrow night. We appreciate you.
1: Thank you.
0: Great stuff right there. Doug Glanville, ESPN MLB analyst, longtime MLB player on the call from Brewers and Dodgers, NLCS Game 4. We'll see what the Dodgers have. I don't have a lot of faith. I don't have a lot of confidence.
2: Look, they got to get on the board early. They're being the Dodgers.
0: Of course.
2: You know, they got to get on the board early. And if they could do that, and not just score three runs in the first inning and not do anything, maybe the first one in the third, get another one in the fourth, maybe get two in the sixth. Like, they have to score and keep their foot on the gas, because if it becomes a pitcher's duel, they're just going to get more and more pressure every inning. The pressure is just going to get heavier and heavier on them.
0: I don't know if you know this or not, but I've never been a back-to-back champion in anything, and I've never been on the brink of elimination of anything either.
2: Oh, so you never made the playoffs?
0: No, not at all. Hey, like, don't ring the bell on me. It's the reason I'm sitting here, Michelle.
2: I won three high school championships.
0: That's the reason you're sitting here with me. So the question is, what is the message? What is the message in the box? What is the message in the clubhouse to the Dodgers? You know how good you are. You know what you've done in the past. And you also know you're at a 3-0 hole.
2: Kind of what you just said right there. Go up here and be who you are. Right? Go be who you are. Shohei Ohtani. All right? Like, don't forget that. I know you've been hurt. And I know you've had issues. You're moving back.
0: He needs a slump buster. That's what he needs.
2: Yeah, they all need to look themselves in the mirror and remember. Like, there's a reason this talent was put together. There's a reason you won multiple World Series. There's a reason you won 100 games. And we haven't seen that reason through the first three of the CS. So step in front of that mirror, identify who you are, go outside of you.
0: He's Evan Golden. I'm Q Myers. It's Game Night here on ESPN Radio. Coming up next, we put a bow on NLCS game number 3. And we look ahead to ALCS game number
3: 3.
2: ALCS 3.
0: Yeah, man. It's a numbers game, man. I ain't winning this game. It's been Radio on the all new ESPN app.
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6: Here's your Tri-Cities weather forecast. Cloudy skies expected tonight, with thunderstorms likely. Winds dip down to about 47. Northeasterly winds, 8 to 15 miles per hour. Cloudy skies expected again tomorrow. Rain showers likely. Daytime highs approaching 56. Mainly clear skies tomorrow night. Slight chance for showers. Winds dip down to about 36. From the Meteorology Weather Center, I'm Zach, meteorologist Laura Wiley. Currently, it's 47 degrees.
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12: Sunday morning football's on in the North. 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
14: Swing and a high fly ball right field. This ball back. This one's got a chance. And it's gone. Into the pavilion over the right field wall. Jay Bowers will touch it all. And the Brewers have the lead on pitch number 11. What a bat from Jay Bowers.
15: That opened up the floodgates in the seventh inning. Brewers put up three runs and go on to win in game number three of the NLCS by the score of 6-2, and now have a 3-0 series lead. Highlights coming in courtesy of ESPN Radio. It's game night here on ESPN Radio. The all-new ESPN app. Sitting in Arizona, 80 and 2 near, presented by Progressive Insurance. And Demet Golden, I'm Hugh Myers. And the man that threw those 11 pitches to Jake Bowers with 3-1 Blake Snell. You mentioned it, Emmett. First at bat in the start of the game, not good, right? Milwaukee
16: first pitch.
15: First at bat, put it in the seats, but then he went on and pitched really well. After that, he was all the seventh inning. And really, the inning that you mentioned, he probably shouldn't have been on the mound to begin with.
16: No, you just, I understand when a guy is rolling and you're thinking to yourself, oh, we're saving arms in our bullpen, where this is great, you know, this is, and it is great, it was great, but you gotta understand, you got to the seventh inning, now is the time to use your bullpen. If Snell was throwing a no-hitter, all right, that's one thing, but he wasn't, in my opinion, you saw right away, you walk out there in the seventh inning, and I don't believe he's gone past six at all this year. Right? So he hasn't gone past six. First batter he faces in the seventh inning, he walks this year. That's a dead giveaway. That's fatigue, and there's nothing wrong with that from Blake Snell. Blake, this is not going to be
15: his job. He did his job. He got through six innings. They had the lead. He didn't have to go on to the even take them out in the seventh. But like you said, if you walk the first batter and haven't even pitched into the seventh inning at all in 2026, at all in 2026.
2: Right. The manager hung him out to dry.
15: Yes. Well, how did Blake Snell feel about giving up those two homers besides bad? Here he is.
17: I mean, yes. Wild that's happened. Back-to-back postseasons, but not just it's part of the game. I look at Los Angeles because I'm focused and I need to do that, but you know, that's part of the game. But the overly hot home in the side of the game is frustrating. All that from it.
16: Yeah, I feel terrible for Blake because, yeah, he gave up a homer at the start. That one swing didn't lose the game, for them because he locked in after that. And, look, I like offense and all that. I love seeing a guy in control of his mind and that is mixing up his pitches, going high and tight with a fastball, not even for a strike, right, just to show you something, then going down and away with something nasty that's breaking. He was doing that. He was doubling up. It was beautiful.
2: It was a beautiful thing to watch.
16: He's a human being, all right? And he obviously just wasn't prepared to go to seven.
15: He hasn't done it all season.
2: And again, you got to the seventh inning. Your bullpen is ready to go.
15: Right.
2: Everybody's ready to go. And you're like, we're going to keep going with Blake. And he was so close. I believe he ended up going over 100 pitches. He was so close to 100 pitches when he walked out there. You got to know that. And hearing Dave Roberts say tomorrow, no, we're not even thinking about pitches. It's strange. And look, this man has won multiple World Series, so who am I to question him as a manager? But I'm questioning him. I will tell you that. I might be an idiot, but I don't get it.
15: Blake Snell threw 101 pitches, 63 of them were strikes. So he, again, did his job until the seventh inning when he just didn't have it anymore. And again, if you just go by what he's done so far this year, you would have already known the seventh inning he was not, there was no reason for him to be out there at all. As a matter of fact, go ahead and ring the bell real quick.
2: And if I'm Pat Murphy, I'm buying the I'm sending the cigar to Dave Roberts' son because Pat almost blew his urethra. He almost, he kept him in there too long. But we're not talking about that because in the next inning, Dave Roberts did the same thing.
15: Well, and Pat Murphy's not talking about what he did wrong. He's talking about what the Brewers have done right, which is 1-1 and 1-4, and now they have that 3-0 series lead. Here he is talking about having that lead on the Dodgers.
18: Don't matter how I feel, it really doesn't, there's no feeling good, feeling bad, it's just onward, like I've said, the goal the whole time, from spring training to February 9th, the first day we got together, our goal the whole time was just like build a resiliency and a passion for being in the now, and a passion for winning tonight, and then let them tap us on the shoulder when it's over.
15: I heard that. Hey, man, what's that mean for the guys? Like, I understand what he's saying. He's saying all the right things. But if you're Pat Murphy and you got a little true serum and you're the real on the Dodgers, you're feeling kind of good. Now, you don't want to show that.
2: Yeah, there's two types of people. Right? There are people who are in that situation like, yep, all right, here we go, I'm in it. Then there are some people that get in that situation and go, something's about to go wrong.
15: Right.
2: I've known plenty of people when they go in good, they get worried.
15: Right. Yeah, those people are all terrible.
2: Yes, they are.
15: I'm not that guy. I ain't living that paranoid world. If I'm up 3-0, I feel good. Trust me. If you talk to me back in 2016, when the Warriors were up 3-0 on the Cavs, you know how your wife felt? I felt good. I felt great.
2: And then holler at me after game seven of that same year. You know how I was feeling?
19: I don't want to talk to you.
20: Don't do anything to negatively impact this show.
2: No, you're right.
15: Do not negatively impact this show. Put a lot of time into putting this together for you to come and negatively impact.
16: Yeah, that's right. And you better let me know when you're going to be on there. You know what I'm saying? And if you're not going to be, you need to let me know now.
15: Well, hey, I want to know the mood you're going to be in after the ALCS game number three. How are you seeing this one now that it's back in Cleveland? I know we don't have time.
16: Yeah, let me run through this really fast. Gavin Williams is on the mound for the Guardians. He has been great this year, much better during the day. He's 7-2 this season during the day, 7-6, excuse me, at night. So they're moving the game up. It benefits at least one of the best pitchers in the American League.
15: Well, that's a series, right? 1-1, three of them going to be there in Cleveland. We'll see how it all plays out. But MLB postseason, man, it's a whole lot of fun. He's having gold on Hugh Myers. Coming up, Sports Center All Night with Jay Reynolds on ESPN Radio. And y'all do ESPN app.
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34: 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From Milwaukee to Los Angeles, the NLCS ships out west to Dodger Stadium for a crucial Game 3.
35: The pitch.
28: swing and a high fly ball right field. This ball's back. This one's got a chance. And it's gone. Into the pavilion over the right field wall. Jake Bowers will touch a ball. And the Brewers have the lead on pitch number 11.
0: The Guardians and Rays get set for game three of the ALCS in Cleveland.
1: I mean, a lot that they cut up here to go game three, first game in Cleveland. Once again, I think, you know, one of the best guys. So it's going to be a good game. I'm really excited for the challenge and the opportunity. But like I said,
0: we have the best moments from around the ice in the NHL.
28: Lennon, throwing the ball. Really? The shot. Watch the zone shatter the score. And it's Josh Anderson for the second time tonight to tie it at three.
0: The Seahawks and Broncos get set for Thursday night football at Mile High.
3: We're playing a really good defense. You know, we've got to get ready for what they do defensively. They're complete in all three areas. You've just done a really good job in a really a short period of time putting together a super talented defense.
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4: 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Major League Baseball getting interesting. Mother Nature taking the game into Cleveland. So baseball moving up the start time for game three by 5 hours. An afternoon baseball on Thursday. For the folks in Ohio, maybe a good day to use some of that accrued PTO. Or get dismissed early from school. ALCS moving up 5 hours. Baseball also moving up the start time of the NLCS by 1 hour. Game four getting underway slightly earlier than expected. As for game three, the action on Wednesday getting underway early there as well.
28: So here we go. Snell ready to work in the first offering of the game. It's hit in the air, right field, Will Strump. Tucker going back, and it's gone! First pitch of the game, Chirio over the right field wall, into the pavilion, into the sun, and the Brewers have jumped in front, 1-0. Wow!
4: First pitch from there. For the next handful of innings, it was a pitcher's duel between Ross Gasser and Blake Snell.
28: The 1-2. Swing and a miss. Struck him out. That's a half dozen strikeout for Blake Snell as he mows him down. 1-2-3 in the third.
0: 1-2.
28: Breaking ball hit on the ground to the right side. There to pick it up. Terang throws to first. Freeman is out. And solid work by Gasser as he goes 5. Shutout inning.
4: Dodgers and Brewers went to the sixth with Milwaukee leading 1-0. First pitch homer, still the difference. Bottom of the sixth. Three walks, loading the bases with one out for the Dodgers.
28: Smith wastes the pitch. Swing, high fly ball, well struck. Left center field, that ball's back, off the wall. Hernandez is in, and Tucker's on his heels. Otani to third, and it's a two-run double for Will Smith. And the Dodgers have the lead 2-1.
4: Close to a grand slam, but it's a two-run double instead. Dodgers take the lead, still have runners at second and third with one out, but
28: he's got Otani at third, Smith at second. 1-2 is in there, got him looking. And Edmund is gone on strikes and Hall, able to limit the damage. He strikes out back-to-back hitters to end the inning, and the Dodgers lead 2.
4: L.A. could not add to the lead. They still took a one-run lead to the seventh. But Milwaukee apparently figures out Blake Snell.
28: Swing, high fly ball, right field. This ball's back. This one's got a chance. And it's gone. Into the pavilion over the right field wall. Jess Bowers will touch the ball. And the Brewers have the lead on pitch number 11. What an at bat from Jake Bowers.
0: And the pitch.
28: Swing, a high fly ball, right field. That ball is back. That ball is gone. And Mitchell will touch them all as they come pouring out of the first base dugout of the Brewers. And Mitchell slowly circles the bases. The Brewers now lead it 4-2.
4: Brewers
2: Brewers grabbing the lead in the seventh. They had another run in the eighth, courtesy of a wild pitch. An RBI single from Joey Ortiz in the ninth makes it 6-2. It was just up to Trevor McGill to slam the door.
5: Reaching him. Swinging a foul tick into the mitt of Contreras. And that's the ball game. And the Milwaukee Brewers are one win away from the World Series. McGill closes it out. And the Brewers win it 6-2 the final. What a performance by the Brewers.
2: Shabby calling it right here on ESPN Radio. 6-2 the final. Milwaukee's taking the first three of the best of seven. Milwaukee's first 3-0 series lead in franchise history. Brewers were swept by the Dodgers in last year's NLCS. No team in baseball history has swept a playoff series against a team that swept them the previous year. Dodgers trailing 3-0 in the best of seven series for the first time since the World Series in 1966. They led this one 2-1 in the seventh. They wind up losing it 6-2. Jake Bowers, his third career postseason home run, his go-ahead shot, capping an at-bat that went all the way to 11 pitches. After the win, spoke with our Alan Gonzalez.
6: You did it again. Another long at-bat leading to a good result. This one, 11 pitches, leading to the go-ahead home run. Take us through it.
7: Oh, again, it was just, I don't know, man. Mine went blank, found the flow, went into compete mode, and just happy I put a good swing on it.
6: What is it about this Brewers offense that any time the Dodgers seem to be building momentum, you guys will come right back and take it from them?
7: It's not just the offense. It's not just the offense. As a team, we have each other's backs. We have each other's backs. Our only goal in the game is to pick each other up and play for each other, man. And that's what that was about right there.
6: We talked about the bullpen in the series, but today seeing Robert Gasser throw five scoreless innings against that lineup. What was it like watching him work today?
7: Man, so impressive. So impressive what he did. Didn't have the easiest year, but he's been firing on all cylinders for a few months now. It's been fun to watch.
6: He had a 3-0 lead on a back-to-back reigning champions. How does it feel? What's the mindset moving forward for this team?
7: Mindset's the same, man. Win tonight. We got another game tomorrow. We're going to come out, stay focused, and keep the same mentality.
2: Bowers, second straight game where he's had an at-bat at least 11 pitches. Brewers hitting back-to-back home runs for the third time in their playoff history. Those homers coming off Blake Snell.
8: Oh, yes. Wow. That's happened. Back-to-back postseasons. It's part of the game. It was frustrating. A little long game because I was focused on what I needed to do. That's part of the game, but to go believe out home run the second game is just frustrating. But I think I'll learn from it.
2: Blake Snell, six plus innings, gave up ultimately four earned runs on four hits, walked two, struck out nine, first time pitching into the seventh inning in 11 starts this season, and retired 14 straight batters before allowing those three runs in the seventh inning. Dodgers wind up losing their 0-3 hole manager, Dave Roberts.
8: Not sure if I haven't digested this one. They're going to run a bullpen game, so just trying to figure out, which guys are going to be in there, how you kind of construct the lineup, but I haven't thought about that one yet.
2: It happens in game four on Thursday, as Milwaukee takes the first three. ESPN analyst Tim Kirkchen.
9: Buckshowalter called me the other day, and he said, Tim, it's not little ball that the Brewers play, it's baseball. And they play the game of baseball better than any team, certainly in the National League. They put the ball in play. They steal bases. They're an elite defensive team. They almost became the first team since the 1959 White Sox to have the best record in baseball with the fewest home runs. They have more ways to score than any team in the major leagues. And yet, in this series, they have outperformed the Dodgers 5-0. This year, the Brewers had only 10 games in which they hit three home runs. That was the fewest such games. And yet, in the biggest game of the season, they hit three home runs to put this away and take a 3-0 lead. Watching the Brewers play is is so much fun, and I am hoping that if every other team out there is watching the Rays and the Guardians, but especially now the Brewers, because this is the blueprint on how to play the game properly, and they have done it all year.
10: None of this should be a shock to anyone, should it? They won 103 games this year. They've been a really good team for several years now. But let's not forget, against the Dodgers last year, they got swept. They scored 4 runs in 4 games. They hit 118 as a team. And the biggest difference between last year's team and this year is Jake Bowers. Jake Bowers is 31 years old, and he's with his 5th major league team. His home run high in his career coming into this year was 12. He hit 26 home runs this year, and is the biggest reason why this offense has gotten even better. And he has now put together the 2 biggest at bats in this league championship series, the 12th pitch at bat for a walk against Yamamoto, and then that ridiculous 11th pitch at bat tonight against Blake Snell with a 3-run homer. He has personified what the Brewers are. They find people, they bring them in, and they get better when they get to Milwaukee. So impressive what this kid is doing and what the Brewers are doing.
2: Game 4 in L.A., Brewers, Dodgers. Brewers going for the sweep. We're here on ESPN Radio. Our coverage, 7:30 Eastern Time. That one's going to follow the afternoon matchup in the ALCS. One has been moved up because of weather in Cleveland. Rays, Guardians. Our coverage, 12:30 Eastern here on ESPN Radio. Right now, SportsCenter all night.
11: Good starting field position for not Lamar Jackson, but Tyler Huntley in at quarterback. Lamar, of course, came up limp after getting tackled on a sack late in that second quarter. He comes to the sideline. He's questionable to return with a lower body injury. He is on the sideline with no helmet and a beanie on.
2: On the sideline, we have WBAL Ravens quarterback Lamar Jackson. He did not practice Wednesday, but as of this weekend,
12: it's definitely day-to-day. You know, I think a lot of times those things, right when they happen, you're not sure, and as you gather information, you look at stuff. But again, like to Lamar's credit, he's working his butt off. He's doing everything he can to be out here, and when he's able to be, then he will.
2: Our Adam Schefter gathering information. Sources telling him the two-time MVP has a realistic chance to return Sunday against Cleveland. Jesse Bender saying that is considered day-to-day, as we heard, with that left ankle injury. ESPN analyst Jeff Saturday, Jason McCourty, and Kyle Brandon. We've agreed to get up.
9: The Ravens plus Lamar Jackson equals one. Yeah, Super Bowl contender. 4-1 right now. I think this is their most slept-on team. And, you know, Jesse Minter's done a good job. They beat a very good Atlanta team with Huntley and Vahel. They shut down Bijan Robinson. They forced Billy to be from the pocket. Went to overtime, but they found a way to win this. It's a good football team. And they are put together well. And if Lamar comes back and plays to his level, it will bring him to it.
13: Yeah, we probably haven't talked enough about Lamar Jackson and Declan Doyle and their offensive coordinator and the magic they've been able to make so far. Now, Lamar Jackson being back, this is the Baltimore Ravens team we've seen in the past. But like, it's not going to matter until January comes along. And Mark Andrews makes a big catch or doesn't fumble the ball. Lamar Jackson is able to make that key play to propel. They're in the same exact bowl. As Kyle, you mentioned, of Josh Allen and the Buffalo Bills. Like, this is what we expect. Like, they're a very good football team. They're going to win a ton of games. When the playoffs start, then we'll start talking about
14: it. It's totally inspiring teams. They're the Bills of the Beltway, and that's fine. We can get there. I'll tell you this about the Ravens center. I don't love this before. Like, I don't like realistic chances for Lamar. Give him another week. You have Snoop. Give him the next episode. Like, I'm ready for the back of the quarterback. I don't like rushing. See, Jason, I get him for the culture. I don't like rushing the quarterback at all.
2: Jackson sprained his ankle and went over the Titans October 4th, then sat out Sunday night's overtime win over the Falcons. All the Week 6 action getting underway tonight.
34: That's the Seahawks and Broncos.
16: Seattle Seahawks, you got to send a message that you're still a reigning Super Bowl champion. You don't have a lot to say.
15: And I think if you lose a game like this coming up, I think it spells problems for Seattle.
17: Why would I go out there worried about throwing an interception? Why would I go out there trying to throw every football 50 yards down the field? Just play the play. If the play's there, hit it. If it's not there, check it down, run, throw it away. Who cares? And I have to just remind myself not to play zero at all. It's just one play at a time. It's not just what I'm supposed to do. And who cares? If your play caused me to throw an interception and I forced it and I was there and I like what I saw, it may happen. It's happened before. It may happen.
18: If you can't play the quarterback position, worry about forcing the tunnel. He's worried about throwing an interception. That's the problem. He's not playing the play. I always feel like Olympics has to get somebody when it comes to his progression.
17: If he didn't get hurt, he could have won the AFC last year.
19: Looks like a quarterback who is completely spinning.
15: You start a quarterback with their problem. You don't get injured. The likelihood is that you're in a Super Bowl last year. If you go out and talk about something, think about this, and you think about that, and then you say, okay, why I'm thinking about that all the time? Just want to play. No. You're supposed to be out there being a leader and a star.
20: No qualifying quarterback has taken longer before throwing this season than Sam Darnold. About 3 1/4 seconds. That's about 4/10 of a second slower than he was getting the ball out last season.
17: It feels like Sam Darnold is just getting hit hard too often.
2: Seahawks Broncos in week six underway with the Thursday night matchup. Stingy defense early in the season. That's that sports center all night continues on ESPN Radio.
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0: Matt Myers. I really like fat kickers. Always have, always will. You give me a kicker that's really fat, and it makes me just happy. Because there's something about people who have no reason to look like they're athletes being in the league. So I love Meebus. You could tell he was nervous. But the thing got blocked. I don't think that's on him. They let that guy through, and then they cut him. I thought that was a cowardly act. I'm here to take up for the thicker kicker.
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2: 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A night ago, 32 teams in action on the ice. It was a grand total of 112 goals, most in the four-year history of a frozen frenzy. Too shy of the NHL record for the most on any single day. We did not have 100 goals on Wednesday. We did have 13, plus we were awarded for the shootout win in Denver.
3: Stars to win it, what a save. Brock Nelson will try to keep it going. A fantastic game tonight. Nelson the veteran, on to Smith. Stopped by the Stars netminder. And Dallas has come into Colorado and beaten the Avalanche in the shootout 3-2 of the final score.
2: 96.7 FM, the ticket stars. Get the shootout win. 3-2. Two goals allowed. Well, yeah, Dallas has allowed 12 goals this season. Fewest in the NHL. 8 goals against in the last 6 games. Stars' last 3 wins against the Avs have all been shootout winners. It's in the books. It's a 3-2 win for the Stars. The other 9 goals on Wednesday are coming between the Canadiens and the Capitals.
4: Leonard, over to Beauvillier with a shot. He lifts that one wide. Lane Hudson sends it through center ice. Deep in the Washington zone. Center, and they score. And it's Josh Anderson for the second time tonight. Set up by Alex Newhart to tie it at 3.
2: ESPN 690. And Montreal ties it in the second. But then on the third.
3: A shot, he scores! Justin Hall, let it go from the right point. I don't think anyone touched it all the way in. That might be 2-2 games. And the Capitals are taking a 4-3 lead. Justin Hall gets it for Washington.
2: First Capitals defenseman to score in each of his first 2 games with the franchise. Capitals Radio Network. Washington wins it 5-4 over the Canadiens. They're 3-1 at home. This season, they've scored at least 5 goals in 3 of their 4 wins. Alex Ovechkin gets an assist. 760 career assists. 2 behind Nicholas Backstrom for the franchise record. Sports Center All Night, ESPN Radio. Big weekend coming up for college football. Top 5 matchup between Ohio State and Indiana. Mississippi State, LSU, Alabama, Tennessee, Mizzou, Ole Miss, Oklahoma State, Houston, all matchups involving ranked teams. Ditto for 8th-ranked BYU and number 2 Notre Dame. Irish, a little banged up, ESPN beat them.
5: Leonard Moore missed the Stanford game after suffering a concussion the week earlier in the University of North Carolina game. I've been told that Leonard Moore, though his status is questionable, is on track to come back and play in this game. Obviously, he has to go through concussion protocol, so nothing is given until he does. But I've been told there's optimism for his trajectory to get back for this huge game in Provo. Obviously, yes, he's one of the 5 best players in the scoreboard, but obviously, he's huge for that, you know, Notre Dame defense. Also, for that Notre Dame defense, they get back Kingston Velamo Asa, linebacker. He's off the injury report. He's been dealing with a thumb injury, and we'll find out later this week that Jason Ongang, the defensive lineman, he is questionable with an ankle injury.
2: And as for the keys for this matchup, ESPN analyst Ronnie Jones and Tom Luganville.
6: I think for BYU, they prepare to find a way to run the football between the tackles, particularly in the red area. Just 20 touchdowns or 5 attempts a week ago versus Iowa State. But it's the physical inside run game that they're lacking with L.J. Martin. How do they get back without him in the line?
7: Luke, it's such a big question and topic of conversation that Pete Cable chiming in on the group chat today. That's how you know something. It's been an important point. But I'm looking at that BYU defense, and the challenge that it's going to create for Notre Dame offensively. This is the best unit on defense that Notre Dame has seen all year long. The front is incredibly experienced, and they are big and physical. And at linebacker and in the secondary, they are as athletic as anybody in the country. Kaylee Luave at the linebacker position, who is as quick, as fast, and explosive as anybody at that position in the country. And Colin Sassaro on the back end is super limpy at safety. So that BYU defense is going to present some challenges for Notre Dame.
2: College game day will be in Pro Bowl. BYU, Notre Dame, huge showdown this weekend. As for the showdown between fourth-ranked Ohio State at number five, Indiana.
8: I'm actually going to go with Indiana here, Jay, and it's hard for me right now to watch Indiana and think that I've seen their very best. I don't think I have. And yet still the numbers reflect a very good football team. They're going to have to turn this game into a line of scrimmage battle. The one weak spot right now for Ohio State is an offensive line, and I think Indiana's defensive line can attack that group. They have 49 tackles for loss this year. They have 20 sacks through six games. They're third nationally in both categories. And if you look at last year, that's where they won the game. They sacked Julian Sands five times in the Big Ten championship game. They held Ohio State to just 58 rushing yards on 26 attempts. They're going to have to dominate the line of scrimmage, not just with their defensive line, but also their offensive line by running the football and manufacturing big plays. And they have the personnel, but not just the wide receiver, but the quarterback to be able to potentially do that.
2: Ohio State and Indiana from Bloomington, Indiana. 6-0 on the season, trying to stay unbeaten. That's a noon kickoff, also at noon, from number 7, Texas, hosting to Florida in the SEC. That one will be on ABC, Mississippi State, LSU, on ESPN, that matchup of ranked teams. We'll also see top-ranked teams this weekend, facing Auburn, now on a 3:30 kick on ESPN. And 0-3 home! The top of the office, that's it. 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
30: 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Heading to the Lake for a showdown with Jalen Hurts and the Philadelphia Eagles. 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
30: 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I'm
22: Sunday morning football is on NFL Network. A division rivalry on Raw is on in the London game as CJ Stroud and the Texans look to take down Trevor Lawrence and the Jaguars. 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
2: Chandler Jackson is still suspended, but it's been cut from 2 games to 1. That punch following the Monday Night Football game. Baseball, moving up game 3 of the ALCS. Now a matinee matchup thanks to Mother Nature heading into Ohio. Dodgers now have their backs to the wall.
13: Game 3 from Dodgers Stadium. So here we go. Now ready to work. It's in the air, right field. Nelson Tucker going back, and it's gone. First pitch of the game. Cheerio over the right field wall. Into the pavilion. Into the side of the court. Swing a high fly ball. Right field. This ball's back. This one's got a chance. And it's gone.
14: This is who they are. This is what they do. Trying to move to a game away from the World Series.
16: Our guys have, you know, been battle-tested. It's an elimination game. We just got to get a win.
2: Brewers, the first two at home. And then Wednesday, they take game 3 in L.A. 6-2 the final. Brewers were swept by the Dodgers a year ago in the NLCS. Now they're on the verge of sweeping the Dodgers. John Chobby, Doug Landell, and I will call the NLCS for us here on ESPN Radio. Back to L.A. Boog.
17: All right, Jay, thanks very much. And how about the Milwaukee Brewers? They're up 3 games to none in the NLCS. One more win, and they're on their way to the World Series. So many places you can go. The performance of Riasso, the performance of D.L. Hall, and then, of course, Bowers, and that amazing at bat for the second time in the series, Doug.
16: And that's what we've seen, a complete team. They are consistent, and the things that they're good at, they continue to use as pressure points against their opponent. Even the Los Angeles Dodgers did not have answers. And in fact, they counterpunched. The Brewers are always counterpunching. The Dodgers put up two. It was a little shocking. Uribe has been flawless this postseason. He finally gives up some runs. His command isn't there. And right away, when they get into the dugout, they put up three with back-to-back home runs at Bowers and Mitchell. So we heard the postgame of Bowers talking about having each other's back. That's what it seems like they play. Someone has a bad outing, they pick them up in the next inning. And then their bullpen all around just slaps up zeros. So if they get a lead, they have a lit. And if they're close, they keep it close. And then they get the hit. So they scored many ways tonight. They stole the base. They do it all. And they showed that they can go toe-to-toe with the Dodgers on the road. And it was an exclamation point tonight.
17: Blake Snell was dominant until he wasn't. There's one spot that I think everybody agreed the Dodgers had an advantage, and that was the starting rotation, and that just has not impacted things from a Dodger perspective the way they had hoped.
16: Well, it seems like against the Brewers, it's one team where you can have a starting rotation, but you better go nine. It's hard. Nobody's really going nine. As soon as they come out, they find responses to their bullpen, and they seem to tack on and get you at that weak point, and it seemed like the right lane, right? Blake Snell goes in, and it's like, okay, we come to left, these are coming up, okay, we'll leave them in, home run, and they're just like stunned, but that's what the Brewers have done. Once they have that lead, they absolutely held on to it.
17: Glass now goes to the Dodgers. The Brewers didn't even announce a starter, so we'll wait and see whether it's Jack Patrick or Shane Drolin. But regardless, you know the way Milwaukee goes about it, they're going to try and finish off the Dodgers tomorrow.
16: Absolutely, and they know that, yes, even if they have a starter go 2-3, they have guys like Aaron Ashby that eat up three more innings. So they're not worried about this bullpen because their bullpen can cover any part of the game. That's their strength. They have guys that match up in any lane, and that's why they continue to protect leads when they get them.
17: Brewers win it 6-2 in the final. They're on three games to none. It is best of seven National League Championship Series. For Doug Glanville, I'm John Schaube right here on your home for every pitch of the World Series. Major League Baseball on ESPN Radio and the ESPN app. It was in effect on Jay Reynolds' ABA studio.
2: Dodgers trailing 3-0 in the best of seven series for the first time since the 1966 World Series. In Game 3, they had a 2-1 lead in the seventh inning, but the Brewers rallied to a 6-2 win. Brewers are up 3-0 in the series. First time they've had a 3-0 series lead in franchise history. What has manager Pat Murphy told the team?
15: There's nothing to change. You know, the Dodgers are an incredible team that's won back-to-back championships. Some think they're not good enough to come back and win a game against us and come back and play well. I know how good they are. Our guys know how good they are. Our guys know what we're up against. But that doesn't change anything. They come out and play the same way every time. No matter how I feel. You know what I mean? Like, it really doesn't. You know what I mean? I don't, there's no feeling good, feeling bad. It's just honor. You know, like I said, like, the goal the whole time from spring training.

0: pitch and has a single in the eighth inning. First time since September 1st, he's reached base three times in a game. As for his future as a two-way player, Katie Wu, the Dodgers reporter for The Athletic, earlier on ESPN Radio.
1: The real answer is it's just too soon, and the Dodgers have said nothing that would indicate they would change that. I think they might change how they deploy him, how they use him. Maybe it's not for a full two-way season. Maybe it's similar to what they did for 2025 when he was coming back from injury and he ran back up in the second half. But if Shohei Ohtani wants to pitch, he's going to pitch. That's kind of how they got into this predicament this season in the first place, was his insistence that even though he was pitching through some knee pain and right bicep soreness, that he could still return and be the pitcher by the season. I don't fault any player for trying to do everything they can to return back to the field, and especially Shohei, who is not pitching consistently since 2023. But while hindsight in 2020, his was back in wonder, was his insistence to return to the mound the main cause in his lack of ability right now.
0: LCS could come to an end Thursday. Dodgers trying to avoid a sweep and force a game five. Brewers looking to uncork some champagne. Game three of the ALCS comes up today, too. Guardians and Rays, that series tied 1-1 after the first two in the drop. Game three moved up from a 6 p.m. start in Cleveland to 1 o'clock in the afternoon. They're expecting weather to come in. Could bode well for Guardians starter Gavin Williams, ESPN analyst Tim Kirchen. Game three coming up on Thursday with the change by Major League Baseball. Our coverage starts now at 12:30 Eastern Time. NLCS Game 4. 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Right now, Sports Center online.
2: There's only 7 seconds on the clock. There are no timeouts. This is going to end up in a tie if they don't fight it.
0: On the verge of week six, but the head shaking continues from what we saw in week five. Like the Commanders settling for a tie after that botched ending of their game with the Giants. We heard Micah Parsons on his podcast, having the back of his former defensive coordinator when they were in Dallas. And Dan Quinn is now the head coach in Washington.
3: There's
0: been some pushback into Parsons, who's now in Green Bay and not on either team involved. But says our Stephen A. Smith. Why?
4: I think it's fair. I think he's right on the money. I think that we have to take into account this is not just some dude speaking about somebody he doesn't know. He has a relationship with Dan Quinn. Dan Quinn was a defensive coordinator in Dallas for years when he was there. He is no scrub. He is an elite player when he's healthy on the field. He has the credentials to say what he says. He has a relationship with Dan Quinn to justify him sticking his nose into somebody else's business because in his eyes, Dan Quinn is his business because that's his former boss as a defensive coordinator. Not to mention the fact that he's absolutely right in terms of what he said. There's nothing that he said wrong about Jason Daniels. Not only that, he acknowledged the respect that he has for him, the affection that he has for him, because he knows the brother that played, and he talked about liking him. There's no doubt about it. There's 12 seconds left on the clock.

0: don't have a timeout as a quarterback in your third year. You're supposed to get rid of the damn football. The last thing you're supposed to do is be running inbounds or getting sacked, which is what Jaden Daniels did. So everything Michael Parsons said is absolutely on the money. Lastly, if we can talk about a sport we never played, particularly on that level, how the hell we don't sit up there with a straight face and look at them who are actually playing the sport and tell them they should be quiet? We can talk about teammates and calling out your teammates or lack of decorum or anything like that. We can talk about those things. But at the end of the day, he ain't not what Washington commands. He doesn't owe Jaden Daniels anything, okay? If anything, you know what, he's going to side with Dan Quinn. And so it makes perfect sense. But most importantly, he has the credentials to do it. He knows what the hell he's talking about. What he said was absolutely correct. And he said it about a man he supports because it's the man that helped make him the player that he is.
1: I agree with Michael Parsons. I think he is in his right to address this because it's situational football. And I'll disagree with him on one point. He said it would have been different if Jaden Daniels was a rookie. No chance. Every high schooler in America that plays quarterbacks knows in a 2-minute drill, no matter what the play is, the first thing I do is check the clock. How many timeouts do I have? What's the situation? So it's inexcusable that, especially because, and you said Stephen A., not just 13, 12 seconds here. They had almost 50 seconds when the previous play was called. I don't care if Dan Quinn read him the Cheesecake Factory menu instead of a play call. The quarterback on the field looks at the clock. You have to know the situation. It's a pass play call. You know, got to throw it out of bounds. Can't scramble around. The reason Micah Parsons is right to throw in his opinion is because it was egregious. I think players should be allowed to critique football because they played.
2: ESPN analyst Jordan Rogers. As for Parsons' status, he won't be playing Sunday against the Cowboys, although he did say on his podcast that if this was a Super Bowl week and he would play. He yet to return to practice from last season's torn ACL, and meniscus remains on the pup list. As for the status of Caleb Williams in Chicago, ESPN's Bears reporter Courtney Cronin.
3: Caleb Williams was back in the fold at walkthrough today. He is listed as a full participant on the injury report. The Bears will have two actual practices Thursday and Friday, which certainly will factor into the decision as to whether he plays in Atlanta in Week 6. Coming off an extensive 30-minute workout that he had at Lambeau Field last Sunday, this is all very good news. Now, Ben Johnson said it's still fluid as to whether Williams will play and what that quarterback decision will be for the Falcons game, but it's trending in the right direction. Now, behind Williams, though, if he's not able to go, QB2 is still up in the air. Ben Johnson says he's deciding between Case Keenum and Tyson Bagent about who will be getting those snaps should Williams not be able to play. But the offense as a whole can certainly benefit from his presence. Being back out there, Roman Dunze said the number one thing he's missed without Williams is 18 playmaking. Nobody does it quite like him. And in order for this team to reset today, the way that they are trying to move on from that really ugly Green Bay loss, Dunze said you just have to put it behind you and come out with a win. That is truly the only thing that will make this Bears team feel better.
2: Bears, Falcons in Atlanta Sunday. Falcons quarterback Michael Penix expected to start, says he felt good at practice. MRI was positive, as were the imaging results. Penix suffered a rib injury in the final minute of the fourth quarter in the overtime loss to Baltimore. We headed to Week 6 with three unbeaten teams and 3-0-5. The Raiders started with three straight wins before their three-point loss to the still unbeaten Chiefs and their Week 5 blowout loss to the Patriots. Time to turn to the first overall pick of the draft. Earlier on,
4: they're 3-2. There are four teams in the AFC that are 4-1, and then the next closest teams are all 3-2. They're 3-2. How unfair would that be to the rest of the players on the team? If you were to pull Kirk Cousins, he has 12 touchdowns, 4 interceptions, completing over 65% of his passes. I know he doesn't move very well, but all of a sudden you put a rookie in. Think of the rookie mistakes you're going to go through. How could you get out on a team that's 3-2?
2: Raiders host 4-1 Bills on Sunday. Straight ahead, what are the keys for Thursday? What's the rollout continues on ESPN Radio.
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2: 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Week 6 kicks off the Thursday night matchup in Denver. Seahawks, Broncos, Denver coming off a win over the Chargers, although not that impressive for the Broncos. As for the keys for Seattle in the matchup, the ESPN analyst Dean Kimes.
15: Sever always not turnable over. Obvious, I know, coming off a win with Seahawks 20-4.
3: 3 inside your own 15-yard line. Very hard to win football games that way. And to be fair, it wasn't entirely Sam Darnold. There were two fumbles as well. But something that Darnold has struggled with since coming back is pressure. In fact, on the season, he is the second worst QBR under pressure in the entire NFL, second only to Bo Nix. And of course, we know this Denver Broncos defense can get after it. Particularly worried about Zach Allen on the interior. Is it going to need it too? But to me, it's if you just protect the football, they should be able to win this because the quarterback that we've seen the other side has been struggling, and I think the Seahawks defense will get after it.
2: Seahawks last win in Denver was in 2006. From the baseball clubhouse, Joe Fox is out after three seasons as the Astros manager in Houston. But the Phillies say they're keeping Don Mattingly as their manager. 2-year contract. ESPN analyst Tim Christian.
11: He should be back. He's 24 games over 500 for a team that was really struggling when he arrived. He's Don Mattingly's had a lot of managerial experience. But now, you know this, they're going to have to figure out a bunch of positions on this team. They had multiple player personnel questions. Probably way too many for a team that won 93 games last year. So let's not blame Rob Thompson for the slow start. And let's not blame Don Mattingly for them getting knocked out earlier than they would like. They need some work done on this team, and they're going to have to start pretty soon.
2: Managers, especially the National League, certainly in the spotlight this week in the League Championship Series, too.
15: Number 5.
2: If you showed up a little late for Game 3 of the NLCS, things started without you with our boot choppy noting. So here we go. Now ready to work in the first off for the game. It's in the air right field. Well struck. Tucker going back. It's gone! First pitch of the game. Shield holding a right field wall into the pavilion into the sun. And the Brewers have jumped in front. 1-0. Wow!
15: Number 4.
2: Not long until we get to see this for real. On Wednesday, preseason action, and Giannis put on a show. One assist shy of a triple-double. In the PLG local 10.
15: Look out, Giannis. Your border defense is a blow-up.
2: On the ice, adding Stars go to a shootout. 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
16: Stars come in with a save. Brock Nelson will try to keep it going. Fantastic game tonight. Nelson the veteran. On to Smith. Stopped by the Stars netminder. And Dallas has come into Colorado and beaten the Avalanche in the shootout. 3-2 the final score.
2: For the third time in their 4 wins this season, Capitals finish with at least 5 goals. Captain of the radio network.
16: A shot they score! Justin Hall, let it go to the right point! I don't think anyone's touched it all the way in! That might be 2-2 games!
2: Back to the diamond. Dodgers took the lead in the bottom of the 6th of Game 3, which could have led to some second guessing for the Brewers. Had it not been for their top of the 7th.
16: Swing and a high fly ball right field. This ball's back. This one's got a chance. And it's gone! Into the pavilion over the right field wall. Jack Bowers will touch the ball. And the Brewers have the lead on pitch number 11. What an at bat from Jack Bowers.
2: Jake Bowers, a 2-run go-ahead shot. Garrett Mitchell followed that with a solo home run. Back-to-back home runs for the Brewers in the top of the 7th. Blake Snell pitching in the 7th inning for the first time in all of 2026. He gives up those back-to-back homers as for extending his starter to the 7th. Hindsight, of course, 2020 for skipper David Roberts.
17: Through the 6th inning, and then once we got to the 7th inning, I think he retired 13 or 14 in a row, and his stuff was really good. I don't think that they were seeing him well, and I was trying to get a little bit more hitters, and we had Evan, you know, for that 4th inning. He had his way with those 2 lefties and took care of the line, and obviously the leadoff walk hurt. Hasn't given up a home run all year, but it just, it's baseball, and for me, I just felt good about Blake suffers that, and You know, you got to get a bounce credit. You could get another guy back, which he did at their place, and, you know, spurred that rally. And then right there, saw 8-9 pitches, and then the pitcher hopped up. Yeah, I mean, I had Evan ready, you know, for power right there.
2: Dodgers need one today to save off elimination. ALCS plays game 3. That series tied 1-1. Rays and Guardians. Peter Cleveland. Gavin Williams goes for the Guardians.
18: I have to execute the way I know how to. They don't strike out much, and they're going to play ball and play. They're going to put a lot of pressure on us. So I'm just going to have to execute the best way I know how to.
2: Start game 3, move up. Our coverage, 12:30 Eastern time. Straight ahead. Anatomy of what? It looks like a pitcher's duel. That's next on ESPN Radio.
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0: Guardians and Rays get set for Game 3 of the ALCS in Cleveland.
18: And in July, they trust me to go Game 3, first game in Cleveland, up against, I think, you know, one of their best guys. So it's going to be a good game. I'm really excited for the challenge and the opportunity to set up
0: the first game. Best moments around the ice in the NHL.
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5: 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The landscape for Thursday. In Major League Baseball, it's going to be interesting. Mother Nature taking aim at Cleveland. No baseball moving up the start time for Game 3 by 5 hours. Got afternoon baseball on Thursday. For the folks in Ohio, maybe a good day to use some of that accrued PTO. Or get dismissed early from school. The ALCS moved up 5 hours. Baseball also moving up the start time of the NLCS by 1 hour. Game 4 getting underway slightly earlier than expected. As for Game 3, reaction on Wednesday getting underway early there as well.
6: So here we go. Now ready to work in the first off for the game. It's in the air, right field, well struck. Tucker going back, and it's gone! First pitch of the game! Chiro over the right field wall, into the pavilion, into the sun, and the Brewers have jumped in front. 1-0. Wow!
5: First pitch from there. For the next handful of innings, it was a pitcher's duel between Robert Gasser and Blake Snell.
6: The 1-2. Swing and a miss. That's a half dozen strikeouts for Blake Snell as he mows him down. 1-2-3 in the third.
18: 1-2. Breaking ball hit on the ground to the right side. There to pick it up, Turan throws to first. Freeman is out. And solid work by Gasser as he goes 5. Shutout inning.
5: Dodgers and Brewers went to the 6th with Milwaukee leading 1-0. First pitch homer, still the difference. Bottom of the 6th, 3 walks, loading the bases with 1 out for the Dodgers.
6: Smith, wait, pitch. Swing and a high fly ball, well struck. Left center field, that ball's back, off the wall! Hernandez is in, Tucker is on his heels, Ohtani to third, and it's a 2-run double for Will Smith, and the Dodgers have the lead 2-1.
5: Close to a grand slam, but it's a 2-run double instead. Dodgers take the lead, still had runners at second and third with one out, but
6: he's got Ohtani at third, Smith at second, a 1-2 is in there. Got him looking, and Edmund is gone on strikes and ball. It will limit the damage. He strikes out back-to-back hitters to end the inning, and the Dodgers lead 2.
5: LA could not add to the lead. They still took a 1-run lead to the 7th. But Milwaukee apparently figures out Blake Snell.
6: Swing and a high fly ball right there. This ball's back. This one's got a chance. And it's gone. Into the pavilion over the right field wall. James Bowers will touch it all. And the Brewers have the lead on pitch number 11. Wanted it back from James Bowers.
18: In the pitch.
6: Swing a high fly ball right field. That ball is back. That ball is gone. And Mitchell will touch them all as they come pouring out of the first base dugout of the Brewers. And Mitchell slowly circles the bases. The Brewers now lead it 4-2.
2: Brewers grabbing the lead in the seventh. They have another run in the eighth, courtesy of a wild pitch. An RBI single from Joey Ortiz in the ninth makes it 6-2. It was just up to Trevor McGill to slam the door.
16: Reaching the pitch. Swing and a foul tip into the mid of the Brewers. And that's the ball game. And the Milwaukee Brewers are one win away from the World Series. McGill closes it out. And the Brewers win it 6-2 the final. What a performance by the Brewers.
2: Luke Jave calling it right here on ESPN Radio. 6-2 the final. Milwaukee's taking the first three of the best of seven. Milwaukee's first 3-0 series lead in franchise history. Brewers were swept by the Dodgers in last year's NLCS. No team in baseball history has swept a playoff series against the team that swept them the previous year. Dodgers trailing 3-0 in the best of seven series for the first time since the World Series in 1966. They led this one 2-1 in the seventh. They wind up losing it 6-2. Jake Bowers, his third career postseason home run, his go-ahead shot capping an at-bat that went all the way to 11. Pitches from after the win, spoke with our Alex Gonzalez.
1: You did it again, another long at-bat leading to a good result. This one, 11 pitches, leading to the go-ahead home run. Take us through it.
18: Oh, again, it was just, I don't know, man. Mine went blank on the floor, went into compete mode, and just happy I put a good swing on it.
1: Jake, what is it about this Brewers offense that any time the Dodgers seem to be building momentum, you guys would come right back and take it from them?
18: It's not just the offense. It's not just the offense. As a team, we have each other's backs. We have each other's backs. Our only goal in the game is to pick each other up and play for each other, man. And that's what that was about right there.
1: We talked a lot about the bullpen in this series, but today seeing Robert Gasser throw up five scoreless innings against that lineup, what was it like watching him work today?
18: Man, so impressive. So impressive what he did. Didn't have the easiest year, but he's been firing on all cylinders for 2 months now, and it's been fun to watch.
2: Jake Bowers' second straight game where he's had an at-bat of at least 11 pitches. Brewers hitting back-to-back home runs for the third time in their playoff history. Those homers coming off Blake Snell.
17: Wow. That's happened in the back-to-back postseason. It's part of the game, and it was like kind of defining, but it's frustrating. I was a little lucky just because I was focused on what I needed to do, that's part of the game, but to go lead off home right inside the game, it's just like frustrating, but I learned from it.
2: Blake Snell, six plus innings, gave up ultimately four earned runs on four hits, walked two, struck out nine, first time pitching in the seventh inning. In 11 starts this season, had retired 14 straight batters before allowing those three runs in the seventh inning. Dodgers wind up losing. There was an 0-3 ball manager, Dave Roberts.
17: Not sure I haven't digested this one. They're a little bullpen game, so just trying to figure out which guys want to be in there and how you kind of construct the lineup, but I haven't thought about that one yet.
2: That happens in game four on Thursday as Milwaukee takes the first three. ESPN analyst Jim Kirchner.
9: Buck Showalter called me the other day, and he said, Jim, it's not little ball that the Brewers play, it's baseball. And they play the game of baseball better than any team, certainly in the National League. They put the ball in play. They steal bases. They're an elite defensive team. They almost became the first team since the 1959 White Sox to have the best record in baseball with the fewest home runs. They have more ways to score than any team in the major leagues. And yet, in this series, they have out-homered the Dodgers 5-0. This year, The Brewers had only 10 games in which they hit three home runs. That was the fewest such games, and yet in the biggest game of the season, they hit three home runs to give this away and take a 3-0 lead. Watching the Brewers play is so much fun, and I am hoping that every other team out there is watching the Rays or the Guardians, but especially now the Brewers, because this is the blueprint on how to play the game properly, and they have done it all year.
7: None of this should be a shock to anyone here. They won 103 games this year. They've been a really good team for several years now. But let's not forget, against the Dodgers last year, they got swept. They scored four runs in four games. They hit 118 as a team. And the biggest difference between last year's team and this year is Jake Bowers. Jake Bowers is 31 years old. He's with his fifth major league team. His home run high in his career coming into this year was 12. He hit 26 home runs this year and is the biggest reason why this offense has gotten even better. And he has now put together the two biggest at bats in this league championship series. The 12-pitch at bat for Walker against Yamamoto, and then that ridiculous 11-pitch at bat tonight against Blake Snell with the three-run homer. He has personified what the Brewers are. They find people, they bring them in, and they get better when they get to Milwaukee. So, so impressive what this kid is doing and what the Brewers are doing.
2: Game four in L.A., Brewers, Dodgers, Brewers going for the sweep. We'll hear it here on ESPN Radio, our coverage, 7:30 Eastern Time. That was going to follow the afternoon match on the ALCS, one that's been moved up because of weather in Cleveland, Rays, Guardians. Our coverage, 12:30 Eastern here on ESPN Radio. Right now, SportsCenter all night.
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11: Not Lamar Jackson, but Tyler Huntley in at quarterback. The ball, of course, came up limp after getting tackled on a sack late in that second quarter. He comes to the sideline. He's questionable to return with a lower body injury. He is on the sideline with no helmet and a beanie on.
2: That was out last weekend. WPAL Ravens quarterback Lamar Jackson did not practice Wednesday, but as for this weekend, Coach Jesse Minter.
12: It's definitely day to day. I think a lot of times those things, right when they happen, you're not sure. And as you gather information, you look at stuff. But again, like to Lamar's credit, he's working his butt off. He's doing everything he can to be out here. And when he's able to be, then he'll be.
2: After gathering information, sources telling him that two-time MVP has a realistic chance to return Sunday against Cleveland. Jesse Minter saying that he's considered day-to-day, as we heard, with that left ankle injury. Today, ESPN analyst Jeff Saturday, Jason McCourty, Kyle Brandt with Greeny on
13: the Ravens plus Lamar Jackson equals what? Jesse Minter has done a good job. They beat a very good Atlanta team with Huntley at the helm. They shut down Bijan Robinson. They forced Penix to beat up in the pocket. Went to overtime, and they found a way to win the city. This is a good football team, and they're put together well. And if Lamar comes back and plays to his level, it will bring it to us.
14: Yeah, we probably haven't talked enough about Lamar Jackson and Declan Gillis and the offensive coordinator and the magic they've been able to make so far. Lamar Jackson being back. This is the same Baltimore Ravens team we've seen in the past, though. Like, it's not going to matter until January comes along and Mark Andrews makes a big catch or doesn't fumble the ball. Lamar Jackson is able to make that key play to propel. They're in the same exact boat as Kyle, you mentioned, of Josh Allen and the Buffalo Bills. Like, this is what we expect. Like, they're a very good football team. They're going to win a ton of games. When the playoffs start, they'll start talking about
26: the Spider-Man team. They're the Bills of the Beltway, and that's fine. We can get there. I'll say this about the Ravens fan. I don't love this report. Like, I don't like a realistic chance for Lamar. Give him another week. You have Snoop. Give him the next episode. Like, I'm ready for the backup quarterback. I don't like rushing. Same Jason, I'm down for the culture. I don't like rushing the quarterback at all.
2: Jackson sprained his ankle in the win over the Titans October 4th, then sat out Sunday. nice overtime win over the Falcons. All of these week six action getting underway tonight.
3: Seahawks and Broncos.
10: I think if you're the Seattle Seahawks, you got to send the message that you're still a reigning Super Bowl champion and you don't have a lot to say. And I think if you lose a game like this coming up, I think it spells problems with the Seattle.
15: Why would I go out there worried about throwing an interception? Why would I go out there trying to throw every football 50 yards down the field? Just go like left. If the play's there, if it's not there, check it down, run, throw it away, punt, who cares? And I have to just remind myself not to play the hero role. It's just one play at a time. Exactly what I'm supposed to do. And who cares? If you play, I also made a decision to throw an interception and I forced it and I was there and I like what I saw. It may happen. It's happening there. It may happen to me.
20: You can't play the quarterback position worried about forcing an interception. Worried about throwing an interception. That's the problem. He's not playing the playoffs. I feel like Ole Miss has the years of the way when it comes to his career.
21: If he didn't get hurt, he could have won the AFC last year.
22: Carl looks like a quarterback who is completely spinning.
10: You're the starting quarterback for the problem. You don't get injured. The likelihood is that you're in a Super Bowl last year. You think about this and you think about that, but then you say, okay, why well, think about that all? Just in the play. No, you're supposed to be out there being a leader and a star.
23: No qualifying quarterback has taken longer for throwing this season than Sam Darnold. That's about 3.25 seconds. That's about 0.4 seconds slower than he was getting the ball out last season.
27: It feels like Sam Darnold is just getting hit far too often. And the sacks are up. And I think it's a combination of playing slow and
2: Seahawks Broncos getting week six underway with a Thursday matchup. Stingy defense early in the season. That's it. Short Central Line continues with ESPN Radio.
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2: 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A night ago, 32 teams in action on the ice. And gave us a grand total of 112 goals, the most in the four-year history of the Frozen Frenzy. Too shy of the NHL record for the most on any single day. We did not have 100 goals on Wednesday. We did have 13 plus the one awarded for the shootout win in Denver.
9: The Stars can win it in the save. Brock Nelson will try to keep it going. A fantastic game tonight. Nelson, the veteran, on the Smith. Stopped by the Stars netminder. As Dallas has come into Colorado and beat the Avalanche in the shootout 3-2 in the final score.
2: 96-7 FM, the Ticket Stars get the shootout win. 3-2. Two goals allowed to the Avs. Dallas has allowed 12 goals this season. Fewest in the NHL. 8 goals against in the last 6 games. Stars' last 3 wins against the Avs have all been shootout winners. Goes to the books as a 3-2 win for the Stars. The other 9 goals on Wednesday, with coming between the Canadiens and the Capitals.
16: Leonard, over to the very end with his shot. He lifts that one wide. Lane Hudson sends it through center ice. Deep to the Washington zone. Center, and they score. And it's Josh Anderson for the second time tonight. Set up by Alex Newhart to tie it at 3.
2: Yes, that's it. 90 at Montreal. Ties it in the second. But then in the third.
9: A second score! Justin Hall, let it go from the right point! I don't think anyone touched it on the way in! That might be 2-2 games! And the Capitals have taken a 4-3 lead! Justin Hall gets to for Washington!
2: First Capitals defenseman to score in each of his first 2 games with the franchise. Capitals Radio Network. Washington wins at 5-4 over the Canadiens. They're 3-1 at home. This season they've scored at least 5 goals in 3 of their 4 wins. Alex Ovechkin gets an assist. 760 career assists. 2 behind the backs for the franchise record. Sports Center All Night, ESPN Radio. Big weekend coming up for college football. Top 5 matchup between Ohio State and Indiana. Mississippi State, LSU. Alabama, Tennessee. Mizzou, Ole Miss, Oklahoma State, Houston, all matchups involving ranked teams. Ditto for 8th-ranked BYU and number 2 Notre Dame. Irish, a little banged up, ESPN beat them.
17: Leonard Moore missed the Stanford game after suffering a concussion the week earlier in the University of North Carolina game. I've been told that Leonard Moore, with a status as questionable, is on track to come back and play in this game. Obviously, he has to go through concussion protocol, so nothing is given until he does, but I'm told there's optimism for his trajectory to get back for this huge game in Provo. Obviously, he's one of the 5 best players in the sport. It would obviously be huge huge for that Notre Dame defense. You also see for that Notre Dame defense, they get back Kingston, the awesome stuff, the linebacker. He's off the injury report. He's been dealing with a foot injury, and we'll find out later this week on Jason Ongame, the defensive lineman. He is questionable with an ankle
2: injury. As for the keys for this matchup, ESPN analysts Ronnie Jones and Tom Luganville.
1: I think for BYU, they find a way to run the football between the tackles, particularly in the red area. Just two touchdowns and five attempts a week ago versus Iowa State. But it's the physical inside run game that they're lacking with L.J. Martin. How do they get it back without him in the lineup?
11: Look, it's such a big question and topic of conversation that it has Pete Thamel chiming in on the group chat today. That's how you know something is big and hanging. Looking at that BYU defense and the challenge that it's going to create for Notre Dame offensively, this is the best unit on defense that Notre Dame has seen all year long. The front is incredibly experienced, and they are big and physical. At linebacker and in the secondary, they are as athletic as anybody in the country, with Caleb Uwabe at the linebacker position, who is as quick, as fast, and explosive as anybody at that position in the country. And Fatu Tuilagi on the back end is super lengthy at safety, so that BYU defense is going to create some challenges for Notre Dame.
2: College game day will be in Provo, BYU, Notre Dame, a huge showdown this weekend. As for the showdown between 4th-ranked Ohio State at number 5, Indiana, ESPN analyst Greg McElroy.
12: I'm actually going to go with Indiana here, Jay, and it's hard for me right now to watch Indiana and think that I've seen their very best. I don't think I have. And yet still the numbers reflect a very good football team. They're going to have to turn this game into a line of scrimmage battle. The one weak spot right now for Ohio State is their offensive line, and I think Indiana's defensive line and the tackle back group. They have 49 tackles for loss this year. They have 20 sacks through 6 games. It's third nationally in both categories. And if you look at last year, that's where they won the game. They sacked Julian Sand 5 times in the Big Ten championship game. They held Ohio State to just 58 rushing yards on 26 attempts. They're going to have to dominate the line of scrimmage, not just with their defensive line, but also their offensive line by running the football and manufacturing big plays, and they have the personnel, not just wide receiver, but a quarterback to be able to potentially do that.
2: Ohio State and Indiana from Bloomington, Indiana, 6-0 on the season, trying to stay unbeaten. That's a noon kickoff, also a noon on the side of Texas hosting Florida. In the SEC, that one will be on ABC, Mississippi State, LSU on ESPN. That's a matchup of ranked teams. Lost the top ranked Georgia this weekend. Facing Auburn, that one at 3:30 kick on ESPN. An 0-3 hole. Tough deficit. That's next. Sports Center all night at ESPN Radio.
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2: Randall Eric Jackson is still suspended, but it's been cut to 2 games to 1. After a punch following the Monday Night Football game. Baseball, moving up game 3 of the ALCS. Saw a matinee matchup thanks to Mother Nature. Heading to Ohio. Dodgers now have their backs to the wall.
30: Game 3 from Dodgers Stadium. So here we go. Now ready to work. Is in the air right field. Real strong. Tucker going back and it's gone. First pitch of the game. Cheerio over the right field wall. Into the pavilion into the side. Wow. Swing high fly ball. This ball's back. This one's got a chance. And it's gone.
12: This is who they are. This is what they do. Trying to move to a game away from the World Series.
31: Our guys are, you know, coming out of test tube. It's an elimination game. We just got to get a win.
2: Brewers, first two at home. And then Wednesday, they take game 3 in L.A. 6-2 the final. Brewers were swept by the Dodgers a year ago in the NLCS. Now they're on the verge of sweeping the Dodgers. John Chavez, Doug Glanville, will have the call of the NLCS for us here on ESPN Radio. Back to L.A. Boom.
32: All right, Jay, thanks very much. And how about the Milwaukee Brewers? They're up 3 games to none in the NLCS. One more win, and they're on their way to the World Series. So many places you can go. The performance of Gasser, the performance of D.L. Hall, and then, of course, Bowers and that amazing at-bat for the second time in a series.
33: And that's what we've seen, a complete team. And they are consistent, and the things that they're good at, they continue to use as pressure points against their opponent, even the Los Angeles Dodgers did not have answers. And in fact, they counterpunched. The Brewers are always counterpunching. The Dodgers put up two, and it was a little shocking. Uribe has been flawless this postseason. He finally gives up some runs. His command isn't there. And right away, when they get into the dugout, they put up three with back-to-back home runs with Bowers and Mitchell. So we heard the post-game of Bowers talking about having each other's back. That's what it seems like they play. Someone has a bad outing, they pick them up in the next inning, and then they're bullpen all around and just slaps up zeros. You know, so if they get a lead, they hold it, and if they're close, they keep it close, and then they get the hit. So they score many ways tonight. They roll a base, they do it all, and they show that they can go toe-to-toe with the Dodgers on the road. And there's an excellent exclamation point tonight.
30: Blake Snell was dominant until he wasn't. There's one spot that I think everybody agreed the Dodgers had an advantage, and that was the starting rotation, and that just has not impacted things from a Dodger perspective the way they had hoped.
33: Well, it seems like against the Brewers, it's one team where you can have a starting rotation, but you better go nine. It's hard. Nobody's really going nine. As soon as they come out, they find responses to their bullpen, and they seem to tack on and get lead at that weak point. And it seemed like the right lane, right? Blake Snell goes in, and it's like, okay, double lefties are coming up. Okay, we'll leave them in, home run, and they're just like stuck. But that's what the Brewers have done. Once they have that lead, they absolutely held on to it.
30: Blake Snell goes for the Dodgers. The Brewers didn't even announce a starter, so we'll wait and see whether it's Jack Patrick or Shane Drolin. But regardless, you know the way Milwaukee goes about it. They're going to try and finish up the Dodgers tomorrow.
33: Absolutely, and they know that. Yes, even if they have a starter go 2-3, they have guys like Aaron Ashby that eat up three more innings. So they're not worried about this bullpen because their bullpen can cover any part of the game. That's their strength. They have guys that match up in any lane, and that's why they continue to protect leads when they get them.
30: Brewers win it 6-2 in the final, and there are 3 games to none. It's a best-of-7 National League Championship Series. For Doug Glanville, I'm John Shelby, right here in your home for every pitch of the World Series. Major League Baseball on ESPN Radio, the ESPN app, and the back to John Reynolds in the studio.
2: All right, both Dodgers trailing 3-0 in the best-of-7 series for the first time since the 1966 World Series. In game 3, they had a 2-1 lead in the 7th inning. But the Brewers rally gets a 6-2 win. Brewers are up 3-0 in the series. First time they've had a 3-0 series lead in franchise history. What has manager Pat Murphy told the team?
0: I don't need to tell them anything. Like, we don't change anything. There's nothing to change. You know, the Dodgers are an incredible team that's won back-to-back championships. You think they're good enough to come back and win a game against us or come back and play well? I know how good they are, and our guys know how good they are. Our guys know what we're up against. That doesn't change anything. We come out and play the same way every time, no matter how I feel. You know what I mean? Like, this, it really doesn't. You know what I mean? There's no feeling good, feeling bad. It's just onward. You know, like I said, the goal the whole time, from spring training, February 9th, the first day we got together, that's what we wanted to do. It's just like build a resiliency and a passion for being in the now and a passion for winning tonight. And then let them tap us on the shoulder when it's over.
2: They've taken a 3-0 series lead in the best of 7, have gone on to win the series 98% of the time. 41-1. One team to lose was the Yankees in 2004 against the Boston Red Sox. Game 4 coming up on Thursday. Game 3 did see Shohei Ohtani in the lineup despite being dropped to 6. He was on base.

0: place was his assistance that even though he was pitching for a right hand and right bicep soreness, and he could still return to be a pitcher by the season. I don't fault any player for trying to do everything they can to return back to the field, and especially Shohei, who is not pitching consistently since 2023. But while hindsight is 2020, you look back and you wonder, was his assistance to return to the mound the main cause in his lack of ability right now?
1: The NLCS could come to an end Thursday. The Dodgers trying to avoid a sweep and force a game five. Brewers looking to uncork some champagne. But game three of the ALCS comes up today, too. Guardians and Rays, that series tied 1-1 after the first two at the Trop. Game three moved up from a 6 p.m. start in Cleveland to 1 o'clock in the afternoon as they're expecting weather to come in. Could bode well for Guardians starter Gavin Williams, ESPN analyst Tim Kurkjian.
2: We've seen his numbers in day games against his numbers in night games. He's way better in day games. He's great wherever he pitches. He led the league, the American League, in strikeouts this year. And, of course, he got the final out of game four against the White Sox. And then he started game five of the LDS and struck out 12. He is the only pitcher in Major League history to strike out 12 and allow one hit in a winner-take-all game. That's how dominant he was in the winner-take-all game that got the Guardians to the next round.
3: As for the Rays, Tim, they were relentless at the plate and on the bases. They committed one error in five games here in the postseason. But what stands out about the way Kevin Cash uses that bullpen?
2: Well, the bullpen has been great. Every part of their pitching staff has been great. But he has so many big, versatile arms out there. And the way he's used Ian Seymour, was a starter, but now can give them extra innings in relief. Cam Boozer's been great. Kevin Kelly and Ryan Bader, of course, he has four saves and hasn't allowed a hit yet. And you take that elite defense, put the ball in play, really good rotation, and now this bullpen is as hot as it's been all year.
1: 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With the change by Major League Baseball, our coverage starts now at 12:30 Eastern Time. 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Right now, SportsCenter all night.
4: There's only 7 seconds on the clock. There are no timeouts. This is going to end up in a tie.
5: We don't
4: fight it. It ends up in a tie.
5: I'm happy with the loss. I'm sad it wasn't a win. That's how I feel.
1: We're on the verge of week six, but the head shaking continues from what we saw in week five, like the Kirby Commanders settling for a tie after that botched ending of their game with the Giants. We heard Micah Parsons on his podcast, having the back of his former defensive coordinator when they were in Dallas. Dan Quinn is now the head coach in Washington.
6: He probably calls a lot of people to justice as
1: he did. That's the pushback into Parsons, who's now in Green Bay and not on either team involved. Boxes are Stephen A. Smith. Why?
7: I think it's fair. I think he's right on the money. I think that we have to take into account this is not just some dude speaking about somebody he doesn't know. He has a relationship with Dan Quinn. Dan Quinn was the defensive coordinator in Dallas for years when he was there. He is no scrub. He is an elite player when he's healthy on the field. He has the credentials to say what he says. He has a relationship with Dan Quinn to justify him sticking his nose into somebody else's business. Because in his eyes, Dan Quinn is his because that's his former boss as a defensive coordinator. Not to mention the fact that he's absolutely right in terms of what he said. There's nothing that he said wrong about Jalen Daniels. Not only that, he acknowledged the respect that he has for him and the affection that he has for him because he knows what brother can play and he talked about liking him, but there's no doubt about it. On his 12 seconds left on the clock, you don't have a timeout. As a quarterback in your third year, you're supposed to get rid of the damn football. The last thing you're supposed to do is be running inbound or getting sacked, which is what Jaden Daniels did. So everything Micah Parsons said is absolutely on the money. Last point. if we can talk about a sport we never played, particularly on that level, how the hell we gonna sit up there with a straight face and look at them who are actually playing the sport and tell them they should be quiet? We can talk about teammates and calling out your teammates and lack of decorum or anything like that. We can talk about those things. But at the end of the day, he ain't a member of the Washington Commanders. He doesn't owe J.J. Daniels anything, okay? If anything,

0: You know what? He's going to side with Dan Quinn. And so it makes perfect sense. But most importantly, he had the credentials to do it. He knows what the hell he's talking about. What he said was absolutely correct. And he said it about a man he supports because it's the man that helped make him the player that he is.
1: I agree with Micah Parsons. I think he is in his right to address this because it's situational football. And I disagree with him on one point. He said it would have been different if Jane Daniels was a rookie. No chance. Every high schooler in America that plays quarterback knows in a 2-minute drill, no matter what the play is, the first thing I do is check the clock. How many timeouts do I have? What's the situation? So it's inexcusable that, especially because, and you said it, Stephen A., not just 13, 20 seconds here, they had almost 50 seconds when the previous play was called. I don't care if Dan Quinn read him the Cheesecake Factory menu instead of a play call. The quarterback on the field looks at the clock. You have to know the situation. If a pass play is called, you know, you've got to throw it out of bounds. Can't scramble around. The reason Mike Parsons is right to throw in his opinion is because it was egregious. I think players should be allowed to critique football because they played too.
2: ESPN analyst Jordan Rodgers. As for Parsons' status, he will be playing Sunday against the Cowboys, although he did say on his podcast that this was a Super Bowl week. He would play. He yet to return to practice from last season's torn ACL and meniscus remains on the pup list. As for the status of Caleb Williams in Chicago, ESPN Bears reporter Courtney Cronin.
3: Caleb Williams was back in the fold at walkthrough today. He is listed as a full participant on the injury report. The Bears will have two actual practices Thursday and Friday, which certainly will factor into the decision as to whether he plays in Atlanta in week 6. But coming off that extensive 30-minute workout that he had at Lambeau Field last Sunday, this is all very good news. Now, Ben Johnson said it's still fluid as to whether Williams will play and what that quarterback position will be for the Falcons game, but it's trending in the right direction. Now, behind Williams, though, he's not able to go. QB2 still up in the air. Ben Johnson said he's deciding between Case Keenum and Tyson Bajan about who will be getting those snaps. Should Williams not be able to play, but the offense as a whole can certainly benefit from his presence. Being back out there, Ronald Dunes has said the number one thing he's missed about Williams is 18's playmaking. Nobody does it quite like him. And in order for this team to reset today, the way that they are trying to move on from that really ugly Green Bay loss, Dunes has said you just have to put it behind you and come out with a win. That is truly the only thing that will make this Bears team feel better moving forward.
2: Bears, Falcons in Atlanta Sunday. Falcons quarterback Michael Penix expected to start Tennessee. Falcons to practice MRI was positive, as were the imaging results. Penix suffered a rib injury in the final minute of the fourth quarter in the overtime loss to Baltimore. We headed to week 6 with 3 unbeaten teams and 3-0-5. Raiders started with 3 straight wins before their 3-point loss to the still unbeaten Chiefs and their week 5 blowout loss to the Patriots. Time to turn to the first overall pick in the draft. Earlier on the goal,
4: they're 3-2. There are 4 teams in the AFC that are 4-1, and then the next closest teams are all 3-2. They're 3-2. How unfair would that be to the rest of the players on the team? If you were to pull Kirk Cousins, got 12 touchdowns, 4 interceptions, completing over 65% of his passes. I know he doesn't move very well, but all of a sudden you put a rookie in. Think of the rookie mistakes you're going to go through. How could you give up on a team that's 3-2?
2: Raiders host the 4-1 Bills on Sunday. Straight ahead, what are the keys for Thursday? Whatever all night continues on ESPN Radio.
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9: Sunday morning football's on NFL Network. A division rivalry abroad is on in the London game as C.J. Stroud and the Texans look to take down Trevor Lawrence and the Jaguars. 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
10: Oh my, this is El Clasico. 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
2: 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Week 6 kicks off with a Thursday night matchup in Denver. Seahawks, Broncos, Denver coming off a win over the Chargers, although not that impressive for the Broncos. As it leads for Seattle in the matchup, ESPN analyst Mina Kimes.
14: Seahawks'
2: last win in Denver was in 2006. From the baseball clubhouse, Joe Spada is out after three seasons as the Astros manager in Houston. The Phillies say they're keeping Don Mattingly as their manager. 2 years of contract, ESPN analyst Tim Kirchhoff.
15: He should be back. He was 24 games over 500 for a team that was really struggling when he arrived. He's Don Mattingly. He's had a lot of managerial experience, but now you know this. They're going to have to figure out a bunch of positions on this team. They have multiple player personnel questions. probably way too many for a team that won 93 games last year. So let's not blame Rob Thompson for the slow start. And let's not blame Don Mattingly for them getting knocked out earlier than they would like. They need some work done on this team, and they're going to have to start it pretty soon.
2: Managers, especially the National League, certainly in the spotlight this week in the League Championship Series, too.
10: Number five.
2: If you showed up a little late for game three of the NLCS, we started without you, as our boot job noted. So here we go. Snell ready to work in the first suffering of the game. Is it in the air, right field, well struck. Tucker's going back, and it's gone. First pitch of the game, Chiro over the right field wall, into the pavilion, into the sun. And the Brewers have jumped in front. 1-0. Wow.
10: Number four.
2: Not long until we get to see this for real. Wednesday, preseason action. And Giannis put on a show. What a sit shy of a triple-double. PLG will defend.
10: This poor defender. A blow up.
2: Got it again as the Greek Freak on the lobby. No looks. That lob. On the ice, adds Stars go to a shootout.
10: Stars can hit it with a save. Brock Nelson will try to keep it going. A fantastic game tonight. Nelson the veteran. Hunter Smith. Stopped by the Stars netminder. And Dallas has come into Colorado and beaten the Avalanche. Shootout 3-2, the final score.
2: For the third time in their four wins this season, the Capitals finish with at least five goals. Capitals Radio Network.
10: A shot, they score! Justin Hall let it go from the right point. I don't think anyone talked it all the way in. That might be two in two games.
2: Back to the diamond. The Dodgers took the lead in the bottom of the sixth of game three. Could have led to some second guessing by the Brewers. Had it not been for their top of the seventh.
10: Swing and a high fly ball right field. This ball's back. This one's got a chance. And it's gone. And in the pavilion of the right field ball, Jake Bowers will touch it all. And the Brewers have the lead on pitch number 11. One and back from Jake Bowers.
2: Jake Bowers, a two-run go-ahead shot. Garrett Mitchell followed that with a solo home run. Back-to-back home runs for the Brewers in the top of the seventh. Blake Snell pitching in the seventh inning for the first time in all of 2026. He gives up one of back-to-back homers. As for extending his starter into the seventh, hindsight, of course, 2020 for Garrett Dave Roberts.
14: Through the sixth inning, and then once he got to the seventh inning, I think he retired 13 or 14. In a row, and his stuff was really good. I don't think that they were seeing him well, and I was trying to get him three more hitters, and we had Evan, you know, for that fourth hitter. He had his way with those two lefties and took care of Vaughn, and obviously the lead off to Walker, but hasn't given up a home run all year, but it just said that's baseball, and for me, I felt good to work with Blake Suffers at, and you know, you got to give Bowers credit. He put together another good bat, which he did at their place, and you know, spurred that rally, and then right there, saw 8-9 pitches and pinning all my pitches. I mean, I had Evan ready, you know, for progress.
2: Today to stave off elimination. ALCS plays game three. That series tied 1-1. Braves and Guardians in Cleveland. Gavin Williams goes for the Guardians.
16: Going to have to execute way and a half to. They don't strike out much, and they're going to put the ball in play. They're going to put a lot of pressure on us. So just going to have to execute the best way I know how to.
2: Start game three, move up. Our coverage, 12:30 Eastern time. Straight ahead. Anatomy of what looks like a pitcher's duel. That's next to ESPN Radio.
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30: Milwaukee to Los Angeles. The NLCS shifts out west to Dodger Stadium for a crucial game three.
31: That's a swing and a high fly ball right field. This ball's back. This one's got a chance. And it's gone. Into the pavilion of the right field wall. Jake Bowers will touch it all. And the Brewers have the lead on pitch number 11.
30: The Guardians and Rays get set for game three of the ALCS in three.
32: It means a lot that they trust me to go. Game three, first game in Cleveland, up against, I think, you know, one of the best guys. So it's going to be a good game. I'm really excited for the challenge.
30: We have the best moments from around the ice in the NHL. 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
33: 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Sports Channel 8. The landscape for Thursday in Major League Baseball getting interesting. Mother Nature takes the game. The Cleveland's of baseball moving up the start time for Game 3 by 5 hours. We've got afternoon baseball on Thursday. Folks in Ohio, maybe a good day to use some of that accrued PTO. Or get dismissed early from school. ALCS moved up 5 hours. Baseball also moving up the start time of the NLCS. By 1 hour, Game 4 getting underway slightly earlier than expected. As for Game 3, the action on Wednesday getting underway early there as well.
0: So here we go. Snell ready to work in the first offering of the game. Is in the air, right field, well struck. Tucker going back, and it's gone! First pitch of the game, Cherryo over the right field wall, into the pavilion, into the sun, and the Brewers have jumped in front, 1-0. Wow!
33: First pitch from there. For the next handful of innings, it was a pitcher's duel between Robert Gasser and Blake Snell.
0: The 1-2. Swing and a miss. That's a half dozen strikeouts for Blake Snell as he mows him down 1-2-3 in the third.
16: 1-2.
0: Raging ball hit on the ground to the right side. There to pick it up. Turan throws to first. Freeman is out. And solid work by Gasser as he goes 5. Shutout inning.
33: Dodgers and Brewers went to the sixth with Milwaukee leading 1-0. That first pitch homer still the difference. Bottom of the sixth. Three walks. Loading the bases with one out for the Dodgers.
0: Smith waits the pitch. To swing. High fly ball. Well struck. Left center field. That ball is back. Off the wall. Hernandez is in. Tucker is on his heels. Ohtani to third. And it's a two-run double for Will Smith. And the Dodgers have the lead 2-1.
33: Close to a grand slam, but it's a two-run double instead. Dodgers take the lead. Still have runners at second and third with one out. But
0: he's got Ohtani at third, Smith at second, 1-2 is in there, got him looking, and Edmund is gone on strikes and ball. It'll limit the damage. He strikes out back-to-back hitters to end the inning, and the Dodgers lead 2.
33: LA could not add to the lead. They still took a one-run lead in the seventh. But Milwaukee apparently figures out Blake Snell.
0: Swing to high fly ball right field. This ball's back. This one's got a chance. And it's gone. Into the pavilion over the right field wall. Jake Bowers will touch the ball. And the Brewers have the lead on pitch number 11. One is back from Jake Bowers.
16: And the pitch.
0: Swing, a high fly ball right field. That ball is back. That ball is gone. And Mitchell will touch them all as they come pouring out of the first base dugout of the Brewers. And Mitchell slowly circles the bases. The Brewers down lead it 4-2.
33: Brewers grabbing the lead in the seventh. They had another run in the eighth, courtesy of a wild pitch. An RBI single from Joey Ortiz in the ninth makes it 6-2. It was just up to Trevor McGill to slam the door.
0: 3-2 pitch. Swing and a fast tip into the mid of Contreras. And that's the ball game. And the Milwaukee Brewers are one win away from the World Series. McGill closes it out. And the Brewers win it. 6-2 the final. What a performance by the Brewers.
33: Ujjavi calling it right here on ESPN Radio. 6-2 the final. Milwaukee taking the first three of the best of seven. Milwaukee's first 3-0 series lead in franchise history. Brewers were swept by the Dodgers in last year's NLCS. No team in baseball history has swept a playoff series against a team that swept them the previous year. Dodgers trailing 3-0 in a best-of-seven series for the first time since the World Series in 1966. They led this one 2-1 in the seventh. They wind up losing it 6-2. Jake Bowers, his third career postseason home run, his go-ahead shot tapping an at-bat that went all the way to 11. After the win, he spoke with our Alan Gonzalez.
1: You did it again, another long at-bat leading to a good result. This one, 11 pitches, leading to the go-ahead home run. Take us through it.
2: I don't know, man. Mine went blank, found the flow, went into compete mode, and just happy I'm putting a good swing on it.
1: Okay. What is it about this Brewers offense that any time the Dodgers seem to be building momentum, you guys will come right back and take it from them?
2: It's not just the offense. It's not just the offense. As a team, we have each other's backs. We have each other's backs. Our only goal in the game is to pick each other up and play for each other, man. And that's what that was about right there.
1: We talked a lot about the bullpen in this series, but today I've seen Robert Gasser throw up five scoreless innings against that lineup. What was it like watching him work today?
2: Man, it's so impressive. So impressive what he did. Didn't have the easiest year, but he's been firing on all cylinders for a few months now, and it's been fun to watch.
1: You got a 3-0 lead on the back-to-back reigning champions. How does it feel? What's the mindset moving forward for the team?
2: Mindset's the same, man. Win tonight. We got another game tomorrow. We're going to come out, stay focused, and keep the same mentality.
33: Jake Bauer's second straight game where he's had, and at that, at least 11 pitches. Brewers hitting back-to-back home runs for the third time in their playoff history. Those homers coming off Blake Snell.
3: It's just frustrating. A little locked in, just all focused on what I needed to do. That's part of the game. But to go to my home run and start the game, just frustrating. But I'll learn from it.
33: Blake Snell, 6-plus innings, gave up ultimately 4 earned runs on 4 hits, walked 2, struck out 9, first time pitching in the 7th inning. In 11 starts this season, had retired 14 straight batters before allowing those 3 runs in the 7th inning. Dodgers wind up losing. They're in an 0-3 hole. Manager Dave Roberts.
4: Not sure. I haven't digested this one. They're going to run a bullpen game, so just trying to figure out, which guys is going to be in there, how you kind of construct the lineup, but I haven't thought of them yet.
33: We would happen to game 4 on Thursday as Milwaukee takes the first 3. ESPN analyst Tim Kirchen.
5: Buck Showalter called me the other day, and he said, Tim, it's not little ball that the Brewers play, it's baseball. And they play the game of baseball better than any team, certainly in the National League. They put the ball in play. They steal bases. They're an elite defensive team. They almost became the first team since the 1959 White Sox to have the best record in baseball with the fewest home runs. They have more ways to score than any team in the major leagues. And yet, in this series, they have outscored the Dodgers 5-0. This year, the Brewers had only 10 games in which they hit 3 home runs. That was the fewest such games. And yet, in the biggest game of the season, they hit 3 home runs to put this away and take a 3-0 lead. And watching the Brewers play is so much fun. And I am hoping that every other team out there is watching the Rays and the Guardians, but especially now the Brewers, because this is the blueprint on how to play the game properly, and they have done it all year.
6: None of this should be a shock to anyone, should it? Scott, they won 103 games this year. They've been a really good team for several years now. But let's not forget, against the Dodgers last year, they got swept. They scored 4 runs in 4 games. They hit 118 as a team. And the biggest difference between last year's team and this year is Jake Bowers. Jake Bowers is 31 years old. He's with his 5th major league team. His home run high in his career coming into this year was 12. He hit 26 home runs this year and is the biggest reason why this offense has gotten even better. And he has now put together the 2 biggest at bats in this league championship series. The 12 pitch at bat to a walk against Yamamoto, and then that ridiculous 11 pitch at bat tonight against Blake Snell with the 3-run homer. He has personified what the Brewers are. They find people. people, they bring them in, and they get better when they get to Milwaukee. It's so impressive what this kid is doing and what the Brewers are doing.
33: Four in L.A., Brewers, Dodgers, Brewers going for the sweep. We'll hear it here on ESPN Radio, our coverage, 7:30 Eastern time. That one's going to follow the afternoon matchup in the ALCS, the one that's been moved up because of weather in Cleveland, Ravens, Guardians. Our coverage, 12:30 Eastern here on ESPN Radio. Right now, Sports Center all night.
7: Starting field position for not Lamar Jackson, but Tyler Huntley in a quarterback. Lamar, of course, came up limp after getting tackled on a sack late in that second quarter. He comes to the sideline. He's questionable to return with a lower body injury. He is on the sideline with no helmet and a beanie on.
33: WBAL Ravens quarterback Lamar Jackson did not practice Wednesday, but as of this weekend, we are well back. Coach,
8: it's definitely day to day. I think a lot of times those things, right when they happen, you're not sure. And as you gather information, you look at stuff. But again, like to Lamar's credit, he's working his butt off. He's doing everything he can to be out here. And when he's able to be, then he's off.
33: Our Adam Schefter gathering information. Sources telling him the two-time MVP has a realistic chance to return Sunday against Cleveland. Jesse Minter saying that Jackson's considered day-to-day, as we heard, with that left ankle injury. ESPN analyst Jeff Saturday, Jason McCourty, Kyle Brandt, with a greeting on get-up.
9: The Ravens plus Lamar Jackson equals one. Super Bowl contender. More than one right now. Biggest has been the most slept on team. And yet, Jesse Minter's done a good job. They beat a very good Atlanta team with Huntley at the helm. They still shut down Bijan Robinson. They forced Trace to beat him in the pocket. Went to overtime. They found a way to win this. It's a good football team. And they are put together well. And if Lamar comes back and plays to his level, it will bring him to.
10: Yeah, we probably haven't talked enough about Lamar Jackson and Declan Doyle, offensive coordinator, and the magic they've been able to make so far. Lamar Jackson being back, this is the same Baltimore greatness team we've seen in the past. Like, it's not going to matter until January comes along. And Lamar Andrews makes a big catch or doesn't follow the ball. Lamar Jackson is able to make that key play to propel. They're in the same exact role as Kyle, you mentioned, of Josh Allen and the Buffalo Bills. Like, this is what we expect. Like, they're a very good football team. They're going to win a ton of games. When the playoffs start, then we'll start talking about
9: Philly and Spider-Man games. They have the Bills and the Beltway, and that's fine. We can get there. I'll say this, if I'm a Ravens fan, right? I don't love this report. Like, I don't like realistic chance to Lamar. Give him another week. You have Snoop. Give him the next episode. Like, I'm ready for the backup quarterback. I don't like rushing. See, Jason, I don't like rushing the quarterback at all.
33: Jackson sprained his ankle a little bit. Titans October 4th. Then sat out Sunday night's overtime win over the Falcons. All the week 6 action getting underway tonight.
30: Seahawks and Broncos.
4: I think you're the Seattle Seahawks. You got to send the message that you're still the reigning Super Bowl champions and you don't have a lot to say. And I think if you lose a game like this coming up, I think it spells problems for Seattle.
11: Why would I go out there and worry about throwing an interception? Why would I go out there trying to throw every football 50 yards on the field? Just play the play. If the play is there, if it's not there, check it down, run, throw it away. Who cares? And I have to just remind myself not to play. You go off the pitch just one play at a time. Give me that what I'm supposed to do. And who cares? If the play tells me to throw an interception, I forced it, that was there. And I like what I saw. It may happen. It's happened before. It may happen again.
12: You can't play the quarterback position worried about posting turnovers, worried about throwing an interception. That's the problem. If he's not playing the play, I almost feel like Jordan has to get hurt a little bit when it comes to his progression.
13: If he didn't get hurt, they could have won the AFC Championship.
14: He probably looks like a quarterback who is totally spinning.
4: You're starting quarterback from the problem. You don't get injured for life or you're in the Super Bowl. Here you are talking about, think about this, and think about that, and then you say, okay, why think about that all? Just run the play. No. You're supposed to be out there being a leader and a stud.
15: No qualifying quarterback has taken longer before throwing this season than Sam Darnold. About 3.25 seconds. That's about 4/10 of a second slower than he was getting the ball out last season.
17: It feels like Sam Darnold is just getting hit far too often, and his sacks are off. And I think it's a combination of playing slow and
18: Obviously, there's a lot from last week.
33: See Seahawks Broncos getting week six underway with the Thursday night matchup. Stingy defense early in the season. Matt Nash, Sports Center All Night continues at ESPN Radio.
30: 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Arch Manning leads the Longhorns into a pivotal showdown with the Florida Gators. 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
33: 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A night ago, 32 teams in action on the ice. The game is a grand total of 112 goals, the most in the four-year history of the Frozen Frenzy. Too shy of the NHL record for the most on any single day. We did not have 100 goals on Wednesday. We did have 13 plus the one award for the shootout win in Denver.
25: Stars come in with a save. Brock Nelson will try to keep it going. A fantastic game tonight. Nelson the veteran on to Smith. Stopped by the Stars netminder. And Dallas has come into Colorado and beaten the
33: 3-2 is the final score.
0: 96.7 FM, the Ticket Stars get the shootout win. 3-2, two goals allowed to the Avs. Dallas has allowed 12 goals this season, the fewest in the NHL. 8 goals against in the last 6 games. Stars' last 3 wins against the Avs have all been shootout winners. Goes in the books as a 3-2 win for the Stars. The other 9 goals on Wednesday coming between the Canadiens and the Capitals.
1: Liners, powerful failure with a shot. He lifts that one wide. Lane Hudson sends it through center ice. He lost his own center and they score. And it's Josh Anderson for the second time tonight. Set up by Alex Newhart to tie at 3.
0: He has that 690 and Montreal ties him in the second. But then in the third,
2: a second score! Justin Hall, let it go to the right point! I don't think anyone touched it on the way in! That might be 2-2 games! And the Capitals have taken a 4-3 lead! Justin Hall gets it for Washington!
0: First Capitals defenseman to score in each of his first 2 games with the franchise. Capitals Radio Network. Washington wins it 5-4 with the Canadiens at 3-1 at home. This season they've scored at least 5 goals in 3 of their 4 wins. Alex Ovechkin gets an assist, 760 career assists, 2 behind Nicklas Backstrom for the franchise record. SportsCenter on ESPN Radio. Big weekend coming up for college football. Top 5 matchup between Ohio State and Indiana. Mississippi State, LSU, Alabama, Tennessee, Mizzou, Ole Miss, Oklahoma State, Houston, all matchups involving ranked teams. Ditto for 8th ranked BYU and number 2 Notre Dame. Irish, a little banged up, ESPN's Pete Thamel.
3: Leonard Moore missed the Stanford game after suffering a concussion the week earlier in the University of North Carolina game. I've been told that Leonard Moore, though his status is questionable, is on track to come back and play in this game. Obviously, he has to go through concussion protocol, so nothing is given until he does, but I'm told there's optimism for his trajectory to get back for this huge game in Provo. Obviously, he's one of the 5 best players in the sport, but obviously he's huge for that Notre Dame defense. Also key for that Notre Dame defense, they get that Kingston Valamuasa linebacker. He's off the injury report. He put in with a thumb injury, and we'll find out later this week on Jason Allgaier, the defensive lineman. He is questionable with an ankle injury.
0: And as for the keys for this matchup, ESPN analyst Roddy Jones and Tom Luganville.
5: I think for BYU, it's imperative they find a way to roll the football between the tackles, particularly in the red area. The 2 touchdowns and 5 attempts a week ago versus Iowa State. But it's the physical inside run game that they're lacking with L.J. Martin. How do they get it back without him in the lineup?
6: Lucas, it's such a big question and topic of conversation that I had Pete Thamel chiming in on the group chat today. That's how you know something. But I'm looking at that BYU defense and the challenge that it's going to create for Notre Dame offensively. This is the best unit on defense that Notre Dame has seen all year long. The front is incredibly experienced, and they are big and physical. The linebacker in the secondary, they are as athletic as anybody in the country with Kaylee Luwabe in the linebacker position. He is as quick, as fast, and explosive as anybody at that position in the country. The ball on the back end is super lengthy as a safety.
0: College game day will be in Provo. BYU, Notre Dame, huge showdown this weekend. As for the showdown between 4th-ranked Ohio State and number 5 Indiana, ESPN analyst Greg McElroy.
7: I'm actually going to go with Indiana here, Jay, and it's hard for me right now to watch Indiana and think that I've seen their very best. I don't think I have. And yet still the numbers reflect a very good football team. They're going to have to turn this game into a line of scrimmage battle. The one weak spot right now for Ohio State is their offensive line, and I think Indiana's defensive line can attack that group. They have 49 tackles for loss this year. They have 20 sacks through 6 games, 3rd nationally in both categories. And if you look at last year, that's where they won the game. They sacked Julian Sand 5 times in the Big Ten championship game. They held Ohio State to just 58 rushing yards on 26 attempts. They're going to have to dominate the line of scrimmage, not just with their defensive line, but also their offensive line by running the football and manufacturing big plays. And they have the personnel, it's not just a wide receiver, but a quarterback to be able to potentially do that.
0: Ohio State and Indiana from Bloomington, Indiana. 6-0
33: 7-0 on the season, trying to stay unbeaten. That's the new kickoff, also at noon. Number 7, Texas hosting Florida in the SEC. That one will be on ABC. Mississippi State's LSU on ESPN in that matchup of ranked teams. We'll also see top-ranked Georgia this weekend facing Auburn. Number 3:30 kicks on ESPN. And 0-3 home. Tough deficit. That's next. Sports Center all night at ESPN Radio.
30: 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Heading into the Lake Forest showdown with Jalen Hurts and the Philadelphia Eagles. 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
33: Grant Larry Jackson is still suspended, but it's been cut from 2 games to 1. After that punch, follows the Monday Night Football game. Baseball, moving up game 3 of the ALCS. Now a matinee matchup, thanks to Mother Nature. Heading to Ohio, Dodgers now have their backs to the wall.
13: Game 3 of Dodger
25: stadium. Here he goes. Now ready to work. Is Henry here, right field? Wilson from Tinker going back. And it's gone. First pitch of the game. Mysterio over the right field wall. Into the pavilion, into the side. Wow. Swing to the title line. Ball from the field. This ball's back. This one's got a chance. And it's gone.
4: This is human horror. This is what they do. Trying to move to a game away from the World Series.
13: Oh, God, it's just another battle tested. It's elimination. We just got to get a win.
33: Brewers, the first two at home. And then Wednesday, they take game three in LA. 6-2, the final. Brewers were swept by the Dodgers a year ago in the NLCS. Now they're on the verge of sweeping the Dodgers. Doug Randall about the call of the NLCS was here on ESPN Radio. Back to LA. Boog.
25: All right, Jay, thanks very much. And how about the Milwaukee Brewers? They're up 3-0 in the NLCS. One more win, and they're on their way to the World Series. So many places you could go. The performance of Gasser, the performance of Neil Hall, and then, of course, Bowers, and that amazing at-bat for the second time in the series, Doug.
14: And that's what we've seen, a complete team. And they are consistent, and the things that they're good at, they continue to use as pressure points against their opponent. Even the Los Angeles Dodgers did not have answers. And in fact, they counterpunched. The Brewers are always counterpunching. The Dodgers put up two, and there was a little shocking rebate. It's been flawless this postseason. Finally gives up some runs. Command isn't there. And right away, when they get into the dugout, they put up three with back-to-back home runs against Bowers and Mitchell. So we heard the postgame of Bowers talking about having each other's back. That's what it seems like they play. Someone has a bad outing, they pick them up in the next inning. And then their bullpen all around just slaps up zeros. And, you know, so if they get a lead, they hold it. And if they're close, they keep it close. And then they get the hit. So they scored many ways tonight. They stole a base. They do it all. And they showed that they can go toe-to-toe with the Dodgers on the road. And it was an exclamation point tonight.
25: Blake Snell was dominant until he wasn't. There's one spot that I think everybody agreed the Dodgers had an advantage, and that was the starting rotation. And that just has not impacted things from a Dodger perspective the way they hoped.
14: Well, it seems like against the Brewers, it's one team where you can have a starting rotation, but you better go nine. Nobody's really going nine. As soon as they come out, they find responses to their bullpen. And they seem to tack on and get you at that weak point. And it seemed like the right lane, right? Blake Snell goes in, and it's like, okay, a couple lefties are coming up. Okay, we'll leave them in. Home run. And they're just like, stop. But that's what the Brewers have done. And once they had that lead, they absolutely held on to it.
25: Glasnow goes to the Dodgers. The Brewers didn't even announce a starter, so we'll wait and see whether it's Chad Patrick or Shane Drouin, but regardless, you know the way Milwaukee goes about it. They're going to try and finish off the Dodgers tomorrow with four.
14: Absolutely, and they know that, yes, even if they have a starter go 2-3, they have guys like Aaron Ashby that eat up three more innings. So they're not worried with this bullpen, because their bullpen can cover any part of the game. That's their strength. They have guys that match up in any lane, and that's why they continue to protect leads when they get
25: the Brewers win it 6-2 in the final. Three games to none in this best-of-seven National League Championship Series. For Doug Glanville, I'm John Schaum, right here in your home for every pitch of the World Series. Major League Baseball on ESPN Radio and ESPN App. And they're back at Jay Reynolds in the studio.
33: All right, Boog, Dodgers trailing 3-0 in the best-of-seven series for the first time since the 1966 World Series. In Game 3, they had a 2-1 lead in the seventh inning, but the Brewers rallied to get a 6-2 win. Brewers are 3-0 in the series. First time they've had a 3-0 series lead in franchise history. What has manager Pat Murphy told the team?
15: I don't need to tell them anything. Like, we don't change anything. There's nothing to change. You know, no, the Dodgers are an incredible team that's won back-to-back championships. Do you think they're gonna? Do you think they're not good enough to come back and win a game against us or come back and play well? I know how good they are, but our guys know how good they are. Our guys know what we're up against. That doesn't change anything. We come out and play the same way every time. No matter how I feel, you know, I mean, like, this, it really doesn't, you know, I mean, there's no feeling good, feeling bad. It's just onward. You know, like I said, like the goal the whole time. From spring training, February 9th, the first day we got together, the goal the whole time is just like build a resiliency and a passion for being in the now and a passion for winning tonight. And then let them tap us on the shoulder when it's over.
33: Take a 3-0 series lead and a best of seven have gone on to win the series 98% of the time. 41-1. One team to lose said it was the Yankees in 2004 against the Boston Red Sox. Game 4 coming up on Thursday. Game 3 did see Shohei Ohtani in the lineup despite being dropped to 6. He was on base 3 times in the loss with a walk, was hit by a pitch, and had a single in the 8th inning. First time since September 1st, he's reached base 3 times in a game. As for his future as a two-way player, Katie Wu, Dodgers reporter for The Athletic earlier on ESPN Radio.
16: The real answer is it's just too soon. And the Dodgers have said nothing that would indicate that they would change that. I think they might change how they deploy him, how they use him. Maybe it's not for a full two-way season. Maybe it's similar to what they did in 2025 when he was coming back from injury and he ran back up in the second half. But if Shohei Ohtani wants to pitch, he's going to pitch. That's kind of how they got into the first game of the season in the first place, was his assistant

0: Three times one after the first two of the prop game three moved up from a 6 p.m. start in Cleveland to 1 o'clock in the afternoon. And they're expecting weather to come in. That could bode well for Guardian starter Gabbert Williams, ESPN analyst Tim Kirchner.
1: We've seen his numbers in day games against numbers in night games. He's way better in day games. He's great wherever he is. He led the league, American League, in strikeouts this year. And, of course, he got the final out of game four against the White Sox. And then started game five of the LDS and struck out 12. He is the only pitcher in Major League history to strike out 12 and allow one hit in a winner-take-all game. That's how dominant he was in the winner-take-all game that got the Guardians to the next round. Amazing.
2: As for the Rays, Tim, they're relentless at the plate and on the bases. They've committed one error in five games here in the postseason. But what stands out about the way Kevin Cash uses that bullpen?
1: Well, the bullpen's been great. Every part of the pitching staff has been great. But he has so many big, versatile arms out there. And the way he's used Ian Seymour, who was a starter but now can give them extra innings in relief. Cam Boozer has been great. Kevin Kelly and Brian Baker, of course. He has a fourth inning and hasn't allowed a hit yet. You take the lead from them, put them all in play, really good rotation, and now this bullpen is as hot as it's been all year.
0: Game three coming up on Thursday with the change by Major League Baseball. Our coverage starts now at 12:30 Eastern Time. 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Right now, Sports Center all night.
3: There's only 7 seconds on the clock. There are no timeouts. This is going to end up in a tie. They don't spike it.
4: My name is Murphy Kiff, Rick Hall announcer. We were talking earlier.
5: Happy was a loss, and sad was a win. That's how I feel.
0: We're on the verge of week six, but the head shaking continues from what we saw in week five. Like the Commanders settling for a tie after that botched ending of their game with the Giants. We heard Micah Parsons on his podcast having the back of his former defensive coordinator when they were in Dallas. Dan Quinn, who's now the head coach in Washington.
6: Daniels probably caught one day in Dan Quinn's job. To be honest, that's tough. To be honest, I'm a big James Daniels fan. But the reality is, like, he probably cost a lot of people their jobs this past weekend.
0: He got some pushback to Daniel Parsons, who's now in Green Bay and not on either team involved. But says our CBA says, why?
7: I think it's fair. I think he's right on the money. I think that we have to take into account this is not just some dude speaking about somebody he doesn't know. He has a relationship with Dan Quinn. Dan Quinn was the defensive coordinator in Dallas when he was there. He is no scrub. He is an elite player when he's healthy on the field. He has the credentials to say what he says. He has a relationship with Dan Quinn to justify him sticking his nose into somebody else's business. Because in his eyes, Dan Quinn is his business. Because that's his former boss as a defensive coordinator. Not to mention the fact that he's absolutely right in terms of what he said. There's nothing that he said wrong about Jaden Daniels. Not only that, he acknowledged the respect that he has for him and the affection that he has for him because he knows his brother that he played with. He talked about liking him, but there's no doubt about it. When there's 12 seconds left on the clock, you don't have a timeout. As a quarterback in your third year, you're supposed to get rid of the damn football. The last thing you're supposed to do is be running inbounds or getting sacked, which is what Jaden Daniels did. So everything Michael Parsons said is absolutely on the money. Last point. If we can talk about a sport we never played, particularly on that level, how the hell are we going to sit up there with a straight face and look at them who are actually playing this sport and tell them they should be quiet? We can talk about teammates and calling out your teammates and lack of form or anything like that. We can talk about those things. But at the end of the day, he ain't a member of the Washington Commanders. He doesn't owe Jaden Daniels anything, okay? If anything, you know what? He's going to side with Dan Quinn. And so it makes perfect sense. Well, most importantly, he has the credentials to do it. He knows what the hell he's talking about. What he said was absolutely correct. And he said it about a man he supports because this is the man that helps make him the player that he is.
8: I agree with Micah Parsons. I think he is in his right to address this because it's situational football. And I'll disagree with him on one point. He said it would have been different if Jaden Daniels was a rookie. No chance. Every high schooler in America that plays quarterback knows in a two-minute drill, no matter what the play is, the first thing I do is check the clock, how many timeouts do I have, what's the situation. So it's inexcusable that, especially because it's

0: You said this, Stephen A. Not just 13, 12 seconds here. They had almost 50 seconds when the previous play was called. I don't care if Dan Quinn read him the Cheesecake Factory menu instead of a play call. The quarterback on the field looks at the clock. You have to know the situation. If a pass play is called, you know, you got to throw it out of bounds, can't scramble around. But the reason Mike Parsons is right to throw in his opinion is because it was egregious. I think players should be allowed to continue football because they played too.
1: ESPN analyst Jordan Rogers, as for Parsons' status, he won't be playing Sunday against the Cowboys, although he did say on his podcast that this was Super Bowl week. He was going to return to practice from last season's torn ACL, and meniscus remains on the pup list. As for the status of Caleb Williams in Chicago, ESPN's very important
2: Caleb Williams was back in the fold at walkthrough today. He is listed as a full participant on the injury report. The Bears will have two actual practices Thursday and Friday, which certainly will factor into the decision as to whether he plays in Atlanta in Week 6. But coming off that extensive 30-minute workout that he had at Lambeau Field last Sunday, this is all very good news. Now, Ben Johnson said it's still fluid as to whether Williams will play and what that quarterback decision will be for the Falcons game, but it's trending in the right direction. Now, behind Williams, though, if he's not able to go, QB2 still up in the air. Ben Johnson said he's deciding between Case Keenum and Tyson Bagent about who will be getting those snaps should Williams not be able to play. But the offense as a whole can certainly benefit from his presence being back out there. Roma Dunes, they said the number one thing he's missed without Williams is 18's playmaking. Nobody does it quite like him. In order for this team to reset today, the way that they are trying to move on from that really ugly Green Bay loss, Dunes said you just have to put it behind you and come out with the win. That is truly the only thing that will make this Bears team feel better moving forward.
1: Bears Falcons in Atlanta Sunday. Falcons quarterback Michael Penix expected to start, says he felt good at practice. MRI was positive, as were the imaging results. Penix suffered a rib injury in the final minute of the fourth quarter in the overtime loss to Baltimore. We headed to Week 6 with three unbeaten teams and 3-0-5. Raiders started with three straight wins before their three-point loss to the still unbeaten Chiefs and their Week 5 blowout loss to the Patriots. I return to the first overall pick in the draft. Earlier on the goal,
3: senior. They're 3-2. There are four teams in the AFC that are 4-1, and then the next closest teams are all 3-2. They're 3-2. How unfair would that be to the rest of the players on the team? If you were to pull Kirk Cousins, got 12 touchdowns, 4 interceptions, completing over 65% of his passes. I know he doesn't move very well, but all of a sudden you put a rookie in. Think of the rookie mistakes you're going to go through. How could you give up on a team that's 3-2?
1: Raiders host the 4-1 Bills on Sunday. Straight ahead for the keys for Thursday. It's under all my continues. ESPN Radio.
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17: Hey, this is Rich Eisenhower on Thursday. 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
1: 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Week 6 kicks off the Thursday night matchup. That's in Denver, Seahawks, Broncos. Denver coming off a win over the Chargers, although not that impressive for the Broncos. As for the keys for Seattle in the matchup, ESPN analyst Mike Kimes.
19: Denver always not turn the ball over. Obvious, I know, coming off the game in which Seahawks turned it over four times. Really inside their own 15-yard line, very hard to win football games that way. And to be fair, it wasn't entirely Sam Darnold. There was two fumbles as well. But something that Darnold has struggled with since coming back is pressure. In fact, on the season, he is the second worst QBR under pressure in the entire NFL, second only to Bo Nix. And of course, we know this Denver Broncos defense can get after it, particularly worried about Zach Allen on the interior. Nico needs him too. But to me, if Sam just protects football, they should be able to win this because the quarterback who's on the other side is struggling, and I think his Seahawks defense will get after it.
1: Seahawks last win in Denver was in 2006. From the baseball clubhouse, Joe Spada is out after three seasons as the Astros manager in Houston. Phillies say they're keeping Don Mattingly as their manager, 2-year contract.
20: He should be back. He's 24 games over 500 for a team that was really struggling when he arrived. He's Don Mattingly. He's had a lot of managerial experience, but now you know this. They're going to have to figure out a bunch of positions on this team. They have multiple player personnel questions. Probably way too many for a team that won 93 games last year. So let's not blame Rob Thompson for the slow start. And let's not blame Don Mattingly for them getting knocked out earlier than they would like. They need some work done on this team, and they're going to have to start it pretty soon.
1: Managers, especially in the National League, certainly in the spotlight this week in the League Championship Series, too.
13: Number 5.
1: If you showed up a little late for Game 3 of the NLCS, things started without you with our hoop job. So here we go. Now ready to work in the first offer of the game. It's in the air right field. Will Strump and Tucker going back, and he's gone! First pitch of the game, Ontario over the right field wall into the pavilion, into the side, and the Brewers have jumped in front.
12: 1-0.
21: Wow!
1: Number 4. Not long until we get to see this for real. Wednesday, preseason action. And Giannis put on a show. What assist shy of a triple-double. DLG Mobile Pack.
21: Richard Stock. Got it again as the Greek Freak out of the lobby. No looks. That's wow. On the ice. Abs. Stars. On the shootout.
1: 6-7 FM Jacob.
21: Stars to win it with a save. Mark Nelson will try and keep it going. A fantastic game tonight. Nelson the veteran. On to Smith. Stopped by the Stars netminder. And Dallas has come into Colorado and beaten the Avalanche. In the shootout, 3-2, the final score.
1: For the third time in their 4 wins this season, Capitals finish with at least 5 goals. Capitals Radio Network.
21: A shot, he scores! Justin Hall, let it go from the right point! I don't think anyone touched it on the way in! That might be 2-2 games!
1: Diamond. Dodgers took the lead at the bottom of the sixth of Game 3, which could have led to some second guessing for the Brewers, had it not been for their top of the seventh.
21: Swing, high fly ball, right field. This ball's back. This one's got a chance. And it's gone! Into the pavilion of the right field wall. Jake Bowers is touching the ball. And the Brewers have the lead on pitch number 11. One back.
1: Jake Bowers, a two-run go-ahead shot. Garrett Mitchell follows that with a solo home run. Back-to-back home runs for the Brewers in the top of the seventh. Blake Snell's pitching in the seventh inning for the first time in all of 2026. He gives up those back-to-back homers. As for extending his starter into the seventh, hindsight, of course, 2020 for Skipper Dave Roberts.
22: Through the sixth inning, and then once he got to the seventh, I think he retired 13 or 14 in a row, and his stuff was really good. I don't think that they've seen him well, and I was trying to get his 3-1 hitters, and we had Evan, you know, for that 4-1 hitter. He had his way with those 2 lefties and took care of Ryan, and obviously the leadoff walker. Hasn't given up a home run all year, but it just, it's baseball, and for me, I felt good about where Blake Snell was at, and you know, you got to give Bowers credit. He put together another good at bat, which he did at their place, and you know, spurred that rally, and then right there, saw 8-9 pitches, and then hitting a home run. But yeah, I mean, I had Evan ready, you know, for a proper
1: win. Dodgers need to win today to stave off elimination. ALCS plays game 3, that series tied 1-1. Rays and Guardians in Cleveland. Gavin Williams goes for the Guardians.
23: They have to execute the way I know how to. They don't strike out much, and you know, they're going to put the ball in play. They're going to put a lot of pressure on us. So just going to have to execute the best way I know how to.
1: Start of game 3 moved up. Our coverage is 12:30 Eastern time. Straight ahead. Anatomy of what looks like a pitcher's duel. That's next. It's ESPN Radio.
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5: 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First, make the kickoff at noon Eastern on ESPN Radio. And on ABC. Walking to Los Angeles. The NLCS shifts out west to Dodger Stadium for a crucial game 3.
12: Swing and a high fly ball right field. This ball's back. This one's got a chance. And it's gone. Into the pavilion over the right field wall. Jake Bowers will touch the ball. And the Brewers have the lead.
5: The Guardians and Rays get set for Game 3 of the ALCS in Cleveland.
27: It means a lot that they trusted me to go Game 3, first game in Cleveland, up against, I think, you know, one of the best guys. So it's going to be a good game. 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
28: 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Clay Hudson, even watched his own center, he scores. And it's Josh Anderson, the second tie tonight, to tie it at 3.
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29: 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Mike Stein's doing a really good job in a really short period of time putting together a super talented
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1: 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The landscape for Thursday. Major League Baseball getting interesting. Mother Nature's hitting the game. Cleveland's on baseball moving up the start time for Game 3 by 5 hours. Afternoon baseball on Thursday. The folks in Ohio, maybe a good day to use some of that accrued PTO. Or get dismissed early from school. ALCS moved up 5 hours. Baseball also moving up the start time of the NLCS. By 1 hour, Game 4 getting away slightly earlier than expected. As for Game 3, the action on Wednesday getting underway early there as well.
5: So here we go.
12: Now ready to work in the first offering of the game. It's hit in the air right field, well struck. Tucker going back, and it's gone! First pitch of the game! Chirio over the right field wall, into the pavilion, into the sun! And the Brewers have jumped in front, 1-0! Wow!
1: First pitch from there. For the next handful of innings, it was a pitcher's duel between Robert Gasser and Blake Snell.
12: The 1-2. Swing and a miss to him out. That's a half dozen strikeout for Blake Snell as he molds him down. 1-2-3 in the third.
3: The 1-2.
12: Breaking ball hit on the ground to the right side. There to pick it up. Turan throws to first. Freeman is out. It's solid work by Gasser. It's an eagle five. Shutout inning.
1: Dodgers and Brewers right to the sixth with Milwaukee leading 1-0. That first pitch homer, still the difference. Bottom of the sixth, three walks, loading the bases with one out for the Dodgers.
12: Smith waits for the pitch. Swing, high fly ball, Elstrom, the center field, that ball's back, off the wall! Hernandez is in, Tucker is on his heels, Ohtani to third, and it's a two-run double for Will Smith, and the Dodgers have the lead 2-1.
1: Close to a grand slam, but it's a two-run double instead. Dodgers take the lead, still have runners at second and third with one out, but
12: he's got Ohtani at third, Smith at second, a 1-2. It is in there, not looking, and Edmund is gone on strikes and Hall, and with a limited damage, he strikes out back-to-back hitters to end the inning, and the Dodgers lead 2.
1: LA could not add to the lead. He still took a one-run lead to the seventh. But Milwaukee apparently figures out Blake Snell.
12: Swing, high fly ball, right field. This ball's back. This one's got a chance. It is gone. Into the pavilion of the right field wall. Jake Bowers will touch the ball. And the Brewers have the lead on pitch number 11. Wanted it back from Jake Bowers.
3: And the pitch.
12: Swing, a high fly ball, right field. That ball is back. That ball is gone. And Mitchell will touch them all as they come pouring out of the first base dugout of the Brewers. And Mitchell slowly circles the bases. The Brewers now leading 4-2.
1: Brewers grabbing the lead in the seventh. They had another run in the eighth, courtesy of a wild pitch. An RBI single from Joey Ortiz in the ninth, makes it 6-2. It was just up to Trevor Miguel to slam the door.
12: 3-2 pitch. Swing and a bounce hit into the mid of Contreras. And that's the ball game. And the Milwaukee Brewers are one win away from the World Series. McGill closes it out. And the Brewers win it 6-2 the final. What a performance by the Brewers.
1: Chavi calling it right here on ESPN Radio. 6-2 the final. Milwaukee's taking the first three of the best of seven. Milwaukee's first 3-0 series lead in franchise history. Brewers swept by the Dodgers in last year's NLCS. No team in baseball history has swept the playoff series against a team that swept them the previous year. The Dodgers trailing 3-1 in a best of seven series for the first time since the World Series in 1966. They led this one 2-1 in the seventh. They wind up losing it 6-2. Jake Bowers, his third career postseason home run, his go-ahead shot, capping that bat that went all the way to 11 pitches. Back to the wind, spoke with our Alden Gonzalez.
8: You did it again, another long at bat leading to a good result. This one, 11 pitches, leading to the go-ahead home run. Take us through it.
3: Again, it was just, I don't know, my mind went blank, found the flow, went into compete mode, and just happy I put a good swing on it.
8: What is it about this Brewers offense that any time the Dodgers seem to be building momentum, you guys would come right back and take it from them?
3: It's not just the offense. It's not just the offense. As a team, we have each other's backs. We have each other's backs. Our only goal in the game is to pick each other up and play for each other, man. And that's what that was about right there.
8: We talked a lot about the bullpen in this series, but today seeing Robert Gasser throw up five scoreless innings against that lineup, what was it like watching him work today?
3: Man, so impressive. So impressive what he did. Didn't have the easiest year, but he's been firing on all cylinders for a few months now, and it's been fun to watch.
8: He had a 3 another lead on the back-to-back reigning champions. How does it feel? What's the mindset moving forward for this team?
3: Mindset's the same, man. Wednesday night. We got another game tomorrow. We're going to come out, stay focused, and you know, keep the same mentality.
1: Jake Bauer's second straight game where he's had at least 11 pitches. But Brewers hitting back-to-back home runs for the third time in their playoff history. Those homers coming off Blake Snell. Six plus innings. He gave up ultimately four earned runs on four hits. Walked two, struck out nine. First time pitching in the seventh inning. In 11 starts this season, had retired 14 straight batters before allowing those three runs in the seventh inning. Dodgers wind up losing their 0-3 hole. Manager Dave Roberts.
22: Not sure I haven't digested this one. They're going to run a bullpen game, so just trying to figure out, you know, which guys you want to be in there, how can you kind of construct the lineup. But I haven't thought about that one yet.
1: It happens in game four on Thursday as Milwaukee takes the first three. ESPN analyst Tim Kirchen.
9: Marshall Walker called me the other day and he said, Tim, it's not little ball that the Brewers play, it's baseball. And they play the game of baseball better than any team, certainly in the National League. They put the ball in play. They steal bases. They're an elite defensive team. They almost became the first team since the 1959 White Sox to have the best record in baseball. With the fewest home runs, they have more ways to score than any team in the Major League. And yet, in this series, they out-homered the Dodgers 5-0. This year, the Brewers had only 10 games in which they hit three home runs. That was the fewest in such games. And yet, in the biggest game of the season, they hit three home runs to put this away and take a 3-0 lead. Watching the Brewers play is so much fun, and I am hoping that every other team out there is watching the Rays and the Guardians, but especially now the Brewers, because this is the blueprint on how to play the game properly, and they have done it all year.
10: None of this should be a shock to anyone, should it? It's got to be 103 games this year. They've been a really good team for several years now. But let's not forget, against the Dodgers last year, they got swept. They scored four runs, right? In four games, they hit 118 as a team. And the biggest difference between last year's team and this year is Jake Bowers. Jake Bowers is 31 years old. He's with his fifth Major League team. His home run high in his career coming into this year was 12. He hit 26 home runs this year and is the biggest reason why this offense has gotten even better. And he has now put together the two biggest at-bats in this league championship series. The 12-pitch at-bat for a walk against Yamamoto and then that ridiculous 11-pitch at-bat tonight against Blake Snell with a three-run homer. He has personified what the Brewers are. They find people, they bring them in, and they get better when they get to Milwaukee. So impressive what this kid is doing and what the Brewers are doing.
1: Game four in L.A., Brewers, Dodgers, Brewers going for the sweep. We're here on ESPN Radio, our coverage, 7:30 Eastern time. That one's going to follow the afternoon matchup in the ALCS. One has been moved up because of weather in Cleveland. 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
25: Good starting field position for not Lamar Jackson, but Tyler Huntley in as quarterback. Lamar, of course, came up limp after getting tackled on a sack late in that second quarter. He comes to the sideline. He's questionable to return with a lower body injury. He is on the sideline with no helmet and a beanie on.
1: Sideline, we get WBAL Ravens quarterback Lamar Jackson. Did not practice Wednesday, but as of this weekend, Coach Jesse Minter.
11: It's definitely day-to-day.
9: You know, I think a lot of times those things, right when they happen, you're not sure. And as you gather information, you look at stuff. But again, like to Lamar's credit, he's working his butt off. He's doing everything he can to be out here. And when he's hit, we'll beat them. Then he will.
1: Adam Schefter gathering information. The source is telling him the two-time MVP has a realistic chance to return Sunday against Cleveland. And Dusty Menger saying that he's considered day-to-day, as we heard, with that left ankle injury. Our ESPN analyst Jeff Saturday, Jason McCourty, Kyle Brandt with Greeny on get-up.
11: The Ravens plus Lamar Jackson equal to one. Yeah, Super Bowl contender. We're one right now. I think this is the most looked-on team. And Jesse Menger's done a good job. They beat a very good Atlanta team with Huntley and DeHell. They shut down Bijan Robinson. They forced Pickens to be from the pocket. Went to overtime, and they found a way to win this. It's a good football team, and they are put together well. And if Lamar comes back and plays at his level, we'll bring him to it.
13: Yeah, we probably haven't talked enough about Lamar Jackson and Declan Gilbert and the offensive coordinator and the magic they've been able to make so far. Lamar Jackson being back. This is the Baltimore Ravens team we've seen in the past. It's not going to matter until January comes along, and Mark Andrews makes a big catch or doesn't fumble the ball. Lamar Jackson is able to make that key play to propel. They're the same exact goal as Kyle Mitchell or Josh Allen and the Buffalo Bills. Like, this is what we expect. Like, they're a very good football team. They're going to win a ton of games. When the playoffs start, they're going to start talking about
11: it. They're the middle of the Beltway, and that's fine. We can get there. I'll tell you this, if I'm a Ravens fan, I don't love this report. I don't like a realistic chance for Lamar. Give him another week. You have Snoop. Give him the next episode. I'm ready for the backup quarterback. I don't like rushing. See, Jason, I don't like rushing the quarterback at all.
1: Jackson sprained his ankle in the win over the Titans October 4th, then sat out Sunday night's overtime win over the Falcons. All of these Week 6 action getting underway tonight.
25: Seahawks and Broncos.
14: Seahawks, you've got to send a message that you're still a Raiding Super Bowl candidate. You don't have a lot to sleep. And I think if you lose a game like this coming up, I think it spells problems for Seattle.
15: Why would I go out there worried about going in? Why would I go out there trying to throw every football 50 yards down the field? Just play the ball. If the play is there, hit. If it's not there, check it down, run, throw it away, punt. Who cares? And I had to just remind myself not to play the hero ball. It's just one play at a time to do exactly what I'm supposed to do. And who cares? If the play causes me to throw an interception and I forced it and that was there and I like what I saw, it may happen. It's happened before.
16: If you can't play the quarterback position, worried about forcing turnovers. Just worried about throwing interceptions. That's the problem. He's not playing to play. Almost like Bowling says he gets a little bit when it comes to his progression.
17: If he didn't get hurt, they could have won the AFC last year.
14: You don't get injured, the likelihood is that you're in the Super Bowl last year. You are so proud. You think about this, you think about that, but then you say, okay, why think about that all? Just run the play. No, you're supposed to be out there being a leader and a spotter.
18: No qualifying quarterback has taken longer before throwing this season than Sam Darnold. About 3.25 seconds. That's about 0.4 seconds slower than he's getting the ball out last season.
19: It feels like Sam Darnold is just getting hit hard too often in the sacks. I think it's a combination of playing slow and
1: Seahawks Broncos getting Week 6 underway with the Thursday night matchup. Stingy defense early in the season. That's next. Sports Center All Night continues. 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
25: For the first time this season, Alabama is coming off a loss. 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Thank you. Boys and boys that are all night. Coming up next. Coming up next.
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1: 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A night ago, 32 teams in action on the ice. Gave us a grand total of 112 goals, the most in the four-year history of the Frozen Frenzy. Too shy of the NHL record for the most on any single day. We did not have 100 goals on Wednesday. We did have 13, plus the one awarded for the shootout win in Denver.
24: Starts to win with a save. Brock Nelson will try and keep it going. A fantastic game tonight. Nelson, the veteran, Hunter Smith, stopped by the Stars' netminder. And Dallas has come into Colorado and beaten the Avalanche in the shootout 3-2. Final score.
1: 96.7 FM, the ticket stars. Get the shootout win. 3-2. Two goals allowed to the Avs. Dallas has allowed 12 goals this season. Fewest in the NHL. 8 goals against in the last 6 games. Stars' last 3 wins against the Avs have all been shootout winners. Goes to the books as a 3-2 win for the Stars. The other 9 goals on Wednesday coming between the Canadiens and the Capitals.
26: Leonard, over to Cole. Really able to shot. He looks out. Lane Hudson sends it through
24: center ice into the Washington Zone Center, and they score. And it's Josh Anderson for the second time tonight, set up by Alex Newhart to tie it at three.
1: Jazz at 690, and Montreal ties it in the second, but then in the third.
24: A shot, they score! Justin Hall, let it go for the late point! I don't think anyone touched it all the end! That might be two in 2 games, and the Capitals have taken a 4-3 lead! Justin Hall gets it for Washington!
1: First Capitals defenseman to score in each of his first 2 games with the franchise. Capitals Radio Network. Washington wins it 5-4 over the Canadiens. They're 3-1 at home. This season they've scored at least 5 goals in 3 of their 4 wins. Alex Ovechkin gets an assist, 760 career assists. 2 behind Nicklas Backstrom, already franchise record. SportsCenter all night, ESPN Radio. Big weekend coming up for college football. Top 5 matchup between Ohio State and Indiana. Mississippi State, LSU, Alabama, Tennessee, Mizzou, Ole Miss, Oklahoma State, Houston, all matchups involving ranked teams. Ditto for 8th-ranked BYU and number 2 Notre Dame. Irish, a little banged up, ESPN beat them.
3: Livermore missed the Stanford game after suffering a concussion the week earlier in the University of North Carolina game. I've been told that Livermore, although his status is questionable, is on track to come back and play in this game. Obviously, he has to go through concussion protocol, so nothing is given until he does, but I'm told there's optimism for his trajectory to get back for this huge game in Provo. Obviously, he's one of the 5 best players in the sport, and would obviously be huge for that Notre Dame defense. Also, for the Notre Dame defense, they get back Kingston Milano Asa, linebacker. He's off the injury report. He hit him with a thumb injury, and we'll find out later this week on Jason Allday, the defensive lineman. He is questionable with an ankle injury.
1: And as for the keys for this matchup, ESPN's Roddy Jones and Tom Lugano.
5: I think for BYU, if they find a way to run the football between the tackles, particularly Dale Reddick, just 2 touchdowns and 5 attempts a week ago versus Iowa State, but it's the physical inside run game that they're lacking with LJ Martin. How do they get it back without him in the lineup?
8: Look, it's such a big question and topic of conversation that it had Pete Thamel chiming in on a group chat today. That's how you know something. Not looking at that BYU defense and the challenge that it's going to create for Notre Dame offensively. This is the best unit on defense that Notre Dame has seen all year long. The front is incredibly experienced, and they are big and physical. At linebacker and in the secondary, they are as athletic as anybody in the country, and Caleb Olave at the linebacker position, who is as quick, as fast, and explosive as anybody at that position in the country. And Kalitao Satuwa on the back end is super lengthy at safety. So that BYU defense is going to present some challenges for Notre Dame.
1: College game day will be in Provo. BYU, Notre Dame, huge showdown this weekend. As for the showdown between 4th-ranked Ohio State at number 5 Indiana, ESPN analyst Greg McElroy.
10: I'm actually going to go with Indiana here, Jay, and it's hard for me right now to watch Indiana and think that I've seen their very best. I don't think I have. And yet still the numbers reflect a very good football team. They're going to have to turn this game into a line of scrimmage battle. The one weak spot right now for Ohio State is their offensive line, and I think Indiana's defensive line can attack that group. They have 49 tackles for loss this year. They have 20 sacks through 6 games, third nationally in both categories. And if you look at last year, that's where they won the game. They sacked Julian Sands 5 times in the Big Ten championship game. They held Ohio State to just 58 rushing yards on 26 attempts. They're going to have to dominate the line of scrimmage, not just with their defensive line, but also their offensive line by running the football and manufacturing big plays. And they have the personnel, not just wide receiver, but a quarterback to be able to potentially do that.
1: Ohio State and Indiana from Bloomington. Indiana 6-0 on the season, trying to stay unbeaten. That's a new kickoff, also at noon. Number 7, Texas hosting Florida in the SEC. That one will be on ABC. Mississippi State, LSU on ESPN in that matchup of ranked teams. We'll also see top-ranked Georgia this weekend facing Auburn. That one at 3:30 kick on ESPN. And 0-3 all. Tough deficit. That's next. SportsCenter all night. It's ESPN Radio.
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13: Sunday morning football is on NFL Network. A divisional rivalry abroad is on in the London game as C.J. Stroud and the Texans look to take down Trevor Lawrence and the Jaguars. Then, Monday night football is on ESPN. Jaden Daniels and the Brazilian Commanders face Brock Purdy and the relentless 49ers. Today, from Wembley to the Bay, it's on Texans-Jaguars Sunday at 9:30 a.m. Eastern on NFL Network and Commanders 49ers Monday at 8 p.m. Eastern on ABC, ESPN, and the ESPN app.
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1: Grand Larry Jackson is still suspended, but it's been cut from 2 games to 1. For that punch following the Monday Night Football game. Baseball, moving up game 3 of the ALCS. It's now a matinee matchup thanks to Mother Nature. Heading into Ohio, Dodgers now have their backs to the wall.
29: Game 3 from Dodgers Stadium. But here we go. Snell ready to work. It's hit in the air, right field. Well struck. Tiger going back, and it's gone! First pitch of the game, Chiyo over the right field wall into the pavilion, into the sun. Wow! Swing high fly ball right field. This ball's back. This one's got a chance! And it's gone!
30: This is who they are. This is what they do. Trying to move to a game away from the World Series.
31: Organizer, you're the battle just did. It's an elimination game. We just got to get a win.
1: Brewers, first two at home. And then Wednesday, they take game three in LA. 6-2 the final. The Brewers were swept by the Dodgers a year ago in the NLCS. Now they're on the verge of sweeping the Dodgers. John Chomby, Doug Glanville, about the call of the NLCS for us here on ESPN Radio. Back to L.A. Boom.
0: All right, Jay, thanks very much. And how about the Milwaukee Brewers? They're up 3-0 in the NLCS. One more win, and they're on their way to the World Series. So many places you could go. The performance of Gasol. The performance of Neil Hall, and then, of course, Bowers, and that amazing at bat for the second time in this series.
2: And that's what we've seen, a complete team. And they are consistent, and the things that they're good at, they continue to use as pressure points against their opponent. Even the Los Angeles Dodgers did not have answers. And in fact, they counterpunched. The Brewers are always counterpunching. The Dodgers put up two, and it was a little shocking. The rebate has been flawless. They finally give up some runs. The command isn't there. And right away, when they get into the dugout, they put up three with back-to-back home runs with Bowers and Mitchell. So we heard the post-game of Bowers talking about having each other's back. That's what it seems like they play. Someone has a bad outing, they pick them up in the next inning. And then they're bumping them all around and just slaps up zeros. So if they get a lead, they hold it. And if they're close, they keep it close. And then they get to hit. So they scored many ways tonight. Stole a base. They do it all. And they showed that they can go toe-to-toe with the Dodgers on the road. And it was an exclamation point tonight.
0: Blake Snell was dominant until he wasn't. There's one spot that I think everybody agreed the Dodgers had an advantage, and that was the starting rotation. And that just has not impacted things from a Dodger perspective the way they had hoped.
2: Well, it seems like against the Brewers, it's one team where you have a starting rotation, but you better go nine. It's hard. Nobody's really going nine. As soon as they come out, they find responses to their bullpen. And they seem to tack on and get you at that weak point. And it seems like the right lane, right? Blake Snell goes in, and they're like, okay,
4: a couple lefties are coming up, okay, we'll leave them in, home run,
2: and then you're just like stunned. But that's what the Brewers have done. And once they had that lead, they absolutely held on to it.
0: Blake Snell goes for the Dodgers. The Brewers didn't even announce a starter, so we'll wait and see whether it's Chad Patrick or Shane Drouin. But regardless, you know the way Milwaukee goes about it. They're going to try to finish off the Dodgers tomorrow.
2: Absolutely, and they know that. Yes, even if they have a starter go 2-3, they have guys like Aaron Ashby that eat up three more innings. So they're not worried with this bullpen because their bullpen can cover any part of the game. That's their strength. They're guys that match up in any lane, and that's why they continue to protect leads when they get the
0: Brewers win it 6-2, the final. They're up 3 games to none. It is best of 7 National League Championship Series. For Doug Glanville, I'm John Chomby right here in your home for every pitch of the World Series. Major League Baseball on ESPN Radio and ESPN app. Thanks to Doug Glanville, Jay Reynolds in the studio.
1: All right, boom. Dodgers trailing 3-0 in the best of 7 series for the first time since the 1966 World Series. In Game 3, they had a 2-1 lead in the 7th inning. For the Brewers rally, they have a 6-2 win. Brewers are up 3-11 in the series. First time they've had a 3-0 series lead in franchise history. What has manager Pat Murphy told the team?
6: I don't need to tell them anything. Like, we don't change anything. There's nothing to change. You don't know, the Dodgers are an incredible team that's won back-to-back championships. You think they're not good enough to come back and win a game against us or come back and play well? I know how good they are, and our guys know how good they are. Our guys know what we're up against. Like, that doesn't change anything. We come out and play the same way every time, no matter how I feel. You know what I mean? Like, it really doesn't. You know what I mean? There's no feeling good, feeling bad. It's just onward. You know, like I said, like the goal the whole time, from spring training, February 9th, the first day we got together, the goal the whole time is to like build a resiliency and a passion for being in the now, and a passion for winning tonight, and then let them tap us on the shoulder when it's over.
1: Take a 3-0 series lead in a best of 7, have gone on to win the series 98% of the time. 41-1. One team to lose was the Yankees in 2004 against the Boston Red Sox. Game 4 coming up on Thursday. Game 3 did see Shohei Ohtani in the lineup despite being dropped to 6. He was on base 3 times in the loss. He was hit by a pitch and had a single in the 8th inning. First time since September 1st, he's reached base 3 times in a game. As for his future as a two-way player, Andy Wu, the Dodgers reporter for The Athletic earlier on ESPN Radio.
3: The real answer is that it's just too soon, and the Dodgers have said nothing that would indicate they would change that. I think they might change how they deploy him, how they use him. Maybe it's not for a full two-way season. Maybe it's similar to what they did in 2025 when he was coming back from injury, and he ran back up in the second half. But if Shohei Ohtani wants to pitch, he's going to pitch. That's kind of why the Dodgers put him in the season in the first place, was his insistence that even though he was pitching through some knee pain and right bicep soreness, that he could still return and be a pitcher by the season. I don't fault any player for trying to do everything they can to return back to the field, and especially for Shohei. And he's not pitched consistently since 2023, but while hindsight of 2020, you look back and you wonder, was his insistence to return to the mound the main cause in his lack of ability right now?
1: The NLCS could come to an end Thursday. Dodgers trying to avoid a sweep and force a Game 5. Brewers looking to uncork some champagne. Game 3 of the ALCS comes up today, too. The Guardians and Rays.

0: LDS and struck out 12. He is the only pitcher in Major League history to strike out 12 and allow one hit in a winner-take-all game. That's how dominant he was in the winner-take-all game that got the Guardians to the next round. Amazing.
1: As for the Rays, Tim, they're relentless at the plate and on the bases. They've committed one error in five games here in the postseason. But what stands out about the way Kevin Cash uses that bullpen?
0: Well, the bullpen has been great. Every part of their pitching staff has been great. But he has so many big, versatile arms out there. And the way he's used Ian Seymour, who was a starter, but now can give them extra innings in relief. Cam Losers has been great. Kevin Kelly and Brian Baker, of course. He has four saves and hasn't allowed a hit yet. So you take that elite defense, put the ball in play, really good rotation, and now this bullpen is as hot as it's been all year.
2: 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Right now, Sports Center on
3: air. There's only 7 seconds on the clock. There are no timeouts. This is going to end up in a tie or deal. And it's up in a tie.
4: Time game over for the kick. Red call around to the window clock it early.
5: Oh, happy wasn't a loss. I'm sad it wasn't a win. That's how I feel.
2: We're on the verge of week 6, but the head shaking continues from what we saw in week 5. Like the Commanders settling for a tie after that botched ending of their game with the Giants. We heard Micah Parsons on his podcast having the back of his former defensive coordinator when they were in Dallas. Dan Quinn is now the head coach in Washington. There's been some pushback game to Parsons, who's now in Green Bay and not on either team involved. But says our Stephen A. Smith, why?
6: I think he's right on the money. I think that we have to take into account this is not just some dude speaking about somebody he doesn't know. He has a relationship with Dan Quinn. Dan Quinn was the defensive coordinator in Dallas for years. When he was there, he is no scrub. He is an elite player when he's healthy on the field. He has the credentials to say what he says. He has a relationship with Dan Quinn to justify him sticking his nose into somebody else's business. Because in his eyes, Dan Quinn is his business. Because that's his former boss as his defensive coordinator. Not to mention the fact that he's absolutely right in terms of what he said. There's nothing that he said wrong about Jaden Daniels. Not only that, he acknowledged the respect that he has for him and the affection that he has for him. Because he knows his brother can play. And he talked about liking him. But there's no doubt about it. There's 12 seconds left on the clock. You don't have a timeout. As a quarterback in your third year, you're supposed to get rid of the damn football. The last thing you're supposed to do is be running inbound or getting sacked. That is what Jaden Daniels did. So everything Michael Parsons said is absolutely on the money. Last point, if we can talk about a sport we never played, particularly on that level, how the hell are we going to sit up there with a straight face and look at people who are actually playing the sport and tell them they should be quiet? We can talk about teammates and calling out your teammates and lack of decorum or anything like that. We can talk about those things. But at the end of the day, he ain't a member of the Washington Commanders. He doesn't owe Jaden Daniels anything, okay? If anything, you know what? He's going to side with Dan Quinn. And so it makes perfect sense. But most importantly, he has the credentials to do it. He knows what the hell he's talking about. What he said was absolutely correct. And he said it about a man he supports because it's the man that helped make him the player that he is.
7: I agree with Mike Parsons. I think he is in his right to address this because it's situational football. And I'll disagree with him on one point. He said, it would have been different if Jaden Daniels was a rookie. No chance. Every high schooler in America that plays quarterback knows in a two-minute drill, no matter what the play is, the first thing I do is check the clock. How many timeouts do I have? What's the situation? So it's inexcusable that, especially because, and you said it, Stephen A., not just 13, 12 seconds here. They had almost 50 seconds when the previous play was called. I don't care if Dan Quinn read him the Cheesecake Factory menu instead of a play call. The quarterback on the field looks at the clock. You have to know the situation. If a pass play is calling, you know, you've got to throw it out of bounds, can't scramble around. The reason Micah Parsons is right to throw in his opinion is because it was was egregious. I think players should be allowed to critique football because they played it.
2: ESPN analyst Jordan Rodgers. As for Parsons' status, he won't be playing Sunday against the Cowboys, although he did say on his podcast that this was Super Bowl week.

0: Yet to return to practice from last season's torn ACL, and meniscus remains on the pup list. As for the status of Caleb Williams in Chicago, ESPN Bears reporter Cronin.
1: Caleb Williams was back in the fold at walkthrough today. He is listed as a full participant on the injury report. The Bears will have two actual practices Thursday and Friday, which certainly will factor into the decision as to whether he plays in Atlanta in week six. But coming off that extensive 30-minute workout that he had at Lambeau Field last Sunday, this is all very good news. Now, Ben Johnson said it's still fluid as to whether Williams will play and what that quarterback decision will be for the Falcons game, but it's trending in the right direction. Now, behind Williams, though, if he's not able to go, QB2 still up in the air. Ben Johnson said he's deciding between Case Keenum and Tyson Bagent about who will be getting those snaps should Williams not be able to play. But the offense as a whole can certainly benefit from his presence. Being back out there, Roma Dunes has said the number one thing he's missed. Without Williams, his 18 playmates, nobody does it quite like him. And in order for this team to reset today, the way that they are trying to move on from that really ugly Green Bay loss, Dunes has said you just have to put it behind you and come out with a win. That is truly the only thing that will make this Bears team feel better.
0: Bears, Falcons in Atlanta Sunday. Falcons quarterback Michael Penix expected to start, says he felt good in practice. MRI was positive, as were the imaging results. Penix suffered a rib injury in the final minute of the fourth quarter in the overtime loss to Baltimore. We headed to week six with a 3-unbeaten team, 3-0-5. Raiders started with three straight wins before their 3-point loss to the still unbeaten Chiefs and their week 5 blowout loss to the Patriots. Chiefs time to turn to the first overall pick in the draft. Earlier on the goal,
2: they're 3-2. There are four teams in the AFC that are 4-1, and then the next closest teams are all 3-2. They're 3-2. How unfair would that be to the rest of the players on the team? If you were to pull Kirk Cousins, he's got 12 touchdowns, 4 interceptions, completing over 65% of his passes. I know he doesn't move very well, but all of a sudden you put a rookie in. Think of the rookie mistakes you're going to go through. How could you give up on a team that's 3-2?
0: Raiders host the 4-1 Bills on Sunday. Straight ahead, what are the keys for Thursday? Top of the All Night continues on ESPN Radio.
2: I ended my career at 300 pounds, somewhat of an athlete. 2 years later, I was 320. 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
3: 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We are back. We are back. We are back.
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5: Hey, this is Rich Eisen. 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Bob Costas zooms in to talk about the baseball playoff latest. 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
11: Today is the triple header Saturday. 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
16: 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Week 6 kicks off the Thursday night matchup in Denver. Seahawks, Broncos, Denver coming off the win over the Chargers, although not that impressive for the Broncos. As for the is for Seattle in the matchup, ESPN analyst Mina Kimes.
17: Denver always an offer to bowl over. Obvious, I know, coming off the game where the Seahawks turned it over 4 times. 3 inside your own 15-yard line. Very hard to win football games that way. And to be fair, it wasn't entirely Sam Darnold. There were 2 fumbles as well. But something that Darnold has struggled with since coming back is pressure. In fact, on the season, he is the second worst QBR under pressure in the entire NFL, second only to Bo Nix. And of course, we know the Denver Broncos defense can get after it. Particularly worried about Zach Allen on the interior, Nick Bonito too. But to me, it's Sam to protect the football. They should be able to win this because the quarterback leads in the other side is struggling. And I think the Seahawks defense will get after it.
16: Seahawks last win in Denver was in 2006. From the baseball clubhouse, Joe Spada is out after 3 seasons as the Astros manager in Houston. Phillies say they're keeping Don Mattingly as their manager, 2-year contract. ESPN analyst Jim Kurtz.
18: He should be back. He's 24 games over 500 for a team that was really struggling when he arrived. He's Don Mattingly. He's had a lot of managerial experiences. But now, you know this. They're going to have to figure out a bunch of positions on this team. They have multiple player personnel questions. Probably way too many for a team that won 93 games last year. So let's not blame Rob Thompson for the slow start. And let's not blame Don Mattingly for them getting knocked out earlier than they would like. They need some work done on this team, and they're going to have to start pretty soon.
16: Managers, especially the National League, certainly in the spotlight this week in the League Championship Series, too. If you showed up a little late for Game 3 of the NLCS, things started without you, as our own Johnny noted.
19: So here we go. Still ready to work in the first offering of the game. Is hit in the air right to Peter Wells' truck. Tucker going back, and it's gone! First pitch of the game, Churchill over the right field wall, into the pavilion, into the sun, and the Brewers have jumped in front, 1-0. Wow!
16: Not long until until we get to see this for real. But Wednesday, preseason action. And Giannis put on a show. What a sizzle shy of a triple-double. And DLG level 10. Solo home run, back-to-back home runs for the Brewers in the top of the seventh. Blake Snell pitching in the seventh inning for the first time in all of 2026. He gives up the back-to-back homers as for extending his starter into the seventh. Hindsight, of course, 2020 for skipper Dave Roberts.
20: Through the sixth inning, and then once he got to the seventh inning, I think he retired 13 or 14 in a row, and his stuff was really good. I don't think that they were seeing him well, and I was trying to get him three more hitters, and we had Evan, you know, for that fourth hitter. He had his way with those two lefties and Tucker Bond, and obviously the leadoff Walker. Hasn't given up a home run all year, but it just is baseball, and for me, I felt good when Blake suffers that, and you know, you got to give Bowers credit. He put together another good bat, which he did at their place, and, you know, spurred that rally, and then right there, he saw 8-9 pitches, and it ended up getting a homer. But yeah, Bob and I had Evan ready, you know, for pride right now.
16: Dodgers need to win today to stave off elimination. ALCS plays game 3. That series tied 1-1. Rays and Guardians in Cleveland. Gavin Williams goes for the Guardians.
21: They're going to have to execute the way I know how to. They don't strike out much, and they're going to put the ball in play. They're going to put a lot of pressure on us. So we're just going to have to execute the best way I know how to.
16: Game 3 moves up. Our coverage 12:30 Eastern time. Straight ahead. Anatomy of what looks like a pitcher's duel. Right next to ESPN Radio.
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3: The Golex. 49ers unequivocally the best team in football, right? 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
1: 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From Milwaukee to Los Angeles, the NLCS ships out west to Dodger Stadium for a crucial Game 3.
5: Swing and high fly ball to right field. This ball's back. This one's got a chance. And it's gone. Into the pavilion of the right field wall. Jake Bowers will touch the ball. And the Brewers have the lead on pitch number 11.
1: The Guardians of Rays get set for Game 3 of the NLCS in Cleveland.
6: It means a lot that they trust me to go Game 3, first game in Cleveland, up against, I think, you know, one of their best guys. So it's going to be a good game. I'm really excited for the challenge.
1: Yeah, the best moments around the ice in the NHL. Leonard, oh, good shot. That one
5: wide. Lane Hudson. The watch is out. Sherry has scored. And it's Josh Anderson for the second time tonight.
1: It's
5: tied at 3.
1: The Seahawks and Broncos get set by Thursday Night Football. And Mile High.
26: We're playing really good defense. You know, we've got to get ready for what they do defensively. They're complete in all three areas. Mike's done a really good job in really a short period of time of putting together a super talented defense.
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5: 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The landscape for Thursday. ESPN Major League Baseball getting interesting. Mother Nature taking aim at Cleveland. So baseball moving up the start time for Game 3 by 5 hours. We've got afternoon baseball on Thursday. The folks in Ohio, maybe a good day to use some of that accrued PTO. Or get dismissed early from school. ALCS moved up 5 hours. Baseball also moving up the start time of the NLCS. By 1 hour, Game 4 getting underway slightly earlier than expected. As for Game 3, the action on Wednesday getting underway early there as well.
1: So here we go. Now ready to work in the first offering of the game. It is hit in the air, right field, rail struck. Tucker going back, and it's gone! First pitch of the game, Cherry over the right field wall, into the pavilion, into the sun, and the Brewers have jumped in front, 1-0.
5: First pitch from there. For the next handful of innings, it was a pitcher's duel between a
16: Farmers, Gasser, and Blake Snell.
19: The 1-2. Swing and a miss. Strip him out. That's a half dozen strikeouts for Blake Snell as he mows him down. 1-2-3 in the third.
4: 1-2. Breaking ball hit on the ground to the right side.
19: There to pick it up. Turan throws the first. Freeman is out. And solid work by Gasser as he goes for 5. Shutout inning.
16: Dodgers and Brewers went to the 6th with Milwaukee leading 1-0. That first pitch homer, still the difference. Bottom of the 6th. 3 walks, loading the bases with 1 out for the Dodgers.
19: Smith waits. Swing, high fly ball, well struck. Left center field, that ball's back, off the wall. Hernandez is in, Tucker's on his heels, and Tom's at third. And it's a 2-run double for Will Smith, and the Dodgers have a lead 2-1.
16: Close to a grand slam, but it's a 2-run double instead. Dodgers take the lead, still have runners at second and third with 1 out, but
19: he's got Ohtani at third, Smith at second. A 1-2 is in there, good looking, and Edmund is gone on strikes and Hall, able to limit the damage. He strikes out back-to-back hitters to end the inning, and the Dodgers lead 2.
16: LA could not add to the lead. They still took a 1-run lead to the 7th. But Milwaukee apparently figures out Blake Snell.
19: Swing, a high fly ball, right field. This ball's back. This one's got a chance. And it's gone. Into the pavilion over the right field wall. Jake Bowers will touch the ball. And the Brewers have the lead on pitch number 11. One is back from Jake Bowers.
4: In the pitch.
19: Swing, a high fly ball, right field. That ball is back. That ball is gone. And Mitchell will touch them all as they come pouring out of the first base dugout of the Brewers. And Mitchell slowly circles the bases. The Brewers now lead it 4-2.
16: Brewers grabbing the lead in the 7th. They had another run in the 8th, courtesy of the wild pitch. An RBI single from Joey Ortiz in the 9th makes it 6-2. It was just up to Trevor McGill to slam the door.
19: 3-2 pitch. Swing and a bounce hit to the mid of Contreras. And that's the ball game. And the Milwaukee Brewers are 1 win away from the World Series. McGill closes it out. And the Brewers win it 6-2 the final. What a performance by the Brewers.
16: Ushabi calling it right here on ESPN Radio. 6-2 the final. Milwaukee's taking the first 3 of the best of 7. Milwaukee's first 3-0 series lead in franchise history. Brewers were swept by the Dodgers in last year's NLCS. No team in baseball history has swept a playoff series against a team that swept them the previous year. Dodgers trailing 3-1 in the best of 7 series for the first time since the World Series in 1966. They led this one 2-1 in the 7th. They wind up losing it 6-2. Jake Bowers, his third career postseason home run, his go-ahead shot, capping, and at bat that went all the way to 11 pitches. After the win, spoke with our Aldo Gonzalez.
7: He did it again, another long at bat leading to a good result. This one, 11 pitches, leading to the go-ahead home run.
8: I don't know, man. Mine went blank, found the flow, went into compete mode, and just happy I put a good swing on it.
7: What is it about this Brewers offense that any time the Dodgers seem to be building momentum, you guys would come right back and take it from them?
8: It's not just the offense. It's not just the offense. As a team, we have each other's backs. Our only goal in the game is to pick each other up and play for each other, man, and that's what that was about right there.
7: We talked a lot about the bullpen in this series, but today it seemed Robert Gasser throw 5 scoreless innings against that lineup. What was it like watching him work today?
8: Man, so impressive what he did. Didn't have the easiest year, but he's been firing on all cylinders for a few months now, and it's been fun to watch.
7: got a 3-0 lead on the back-to-back reigning champions. How does it feel? What's the mindset moving forward for the team?
9: Mindset's the same, man. Win tonight. We got another game tomorrow. We're going to come out, stay focused, and keep the same mentality.
10: Nick Bauer's second straight game where he's had at least 11 pitches. Brewers hitting back-to-back home run for the third time in their playoff history. Those homers coming off Blake Snell. Blake Snell, 6-plus innings, gave up ultimately 4 earned runs on 4 hits, walked 2, struck out 9, first time pitching into the 7th inning, in 11 starts this season, had retired 14 straight batters before allowing those 3 runs in the 7th inning. Dodgers wind up losing their 0-3 hole. Manager Dave Roberts.
20: Not sure. I haven't digested this one. They're going to run a bullpen game, so just trying to figure out, which guys are going to be in there, how you kind of construct the lineup. But I haven't thought about that.
10: Happens in game 4 on Thursday as Milwaukee takes the first 3. ESPN analyst Tim Kirchner.
11: Buck Showalter called me the other day and he said, Tim, it's not little ball that the Brewers play, it's baseball. And they play the game of baseball better than any team, certainly in the National League. They put the ball in play. They steal bases. They're an elite defensive team. They almost became the first team since the 1959 White Sox to have the best record in baseball with the fewest home runs. They have more ways to score than any team in the major leagues. And yet, in this series, they have out home run the Dodgers 5-0. This year, the Brewers had only 10 games in which they hit 3 home runs. That was the fewest such games. And yet, in the biggest game of the season, they hit 3 home runs to put this away and take a 3-0 lead. Watching the Brewers play is so much fun. And I am hoping that every other team out there is watching the Rays and the Guardians, but especially now the Brewers, because this is the blueprint on how to play the game properly, and they have done it all year.
12: None of this should be a shock to anyone, should it?
11: They won 103 games this year. They've been a really good team for several years now. But let's not forget, against the Dodgers last year, they got swept. They scored 4 runs in 4 games. They hit 118 as a team. And the biggest difference between last year's team and this year is Jake Bowers. Jake Bowers is 31 years old. He's with his 5th major league team. His home run high in his career coming into this year was 12. He hit 26 home runs this year, and is the biggest reason why this offense has gotten even better. And he has now put together the 2 biggest at bats in this league championship series. The 12-pitch at bat for a walk against Yamamoto, and then that ridiculous 11-pitch at bat tonight against Blake Snell with the 3-run homer. He has personified what the Brewers are. They find people, they bring them in, and they get better when they get to the walk. So impressive what this kid is doing and what the Brewers are doing.
10: Game 4 in L.A., Brewers-Dodgers. Brewers going for the sweep. We'll hear it here on ESPN Radio. Our coverage 7:30 Eastern Time. That one's going to follow the afternoon matchup in the ALCS, one that's been named up because of weather in Cleveland, Rays, Guardians. And our coverage 12:30 Eastern here on ESPN Radio. Right now, SportsCenter all night.
13: Good starting field position for not Lamar Jackson, but Tyler Huntley in at quarterback. Lamar first came up limp after getting tackled on a sack late in that second quarter. He comes to the sideline. He's questionable to return with a lower body injury. He is on the sideline with no helmet and beanie on.
10: Sideline weekend on BAL Ravens quarterback Lamar Jackson did not practice Wednesday, but as for this weekend,
14: It's definitely day to day. You know, I think a lot of times those things, right when they happen, you're not sure. And as you gather information, you look at stuff. But again, like to Lamar's credit, he's working his butt off. He's doing everything he can to be out here. And when he's able to be, then he will.
16: Our Adam Schefter gathering information sources tell him the two-time MVP has a realistic chance to return Sunday against Cleveland. Justin Hunter saying that actually considered day-to-day, as we heard, was that left ankle injury. ESPN analyst Jeff Saturday, Jason McCourty, Kyle Brandt, with Grinny and Getup.
15: The Ravens plus Lamar Jackson equals one. Yeah, they're 4-1 right now. I think this is the most slept-on team in the NFL. Jesse Hunter's had a good job. A very good Atlanta team with Huntley at the helm. They shut down Bijan Robinson. They forced Pitt from the pocket. Went to overtime, and they found a way to win this thing. This is a good football team, and they are put together well. And if Lamar comes back and plays to his level, it will go on too.
17: Yeah, we probably haven't talked enough about Lamar Jackson and Declan Doyle, the offensive coordinator, and the magic they've been able to make so far. Lamar Jackson being back. This is the Baltimore greatest team we've seen in the past. So like, it's not going to matter until January comes along. And Mark Andrews makes a big catch or doesn't fumble the ball. Lamar Jackson is able to make that key play to the ball. They're in the same exact boat as Tyler, you mentioned, of Josh Allen and the Buffalo Bills. Like, this is what we expect. Like, they're a very good football team. They're going to win a ton of games. When the playoffs start, we're going to start talking about
15: them. They're the building teams. They're the building of the Beltway, and that's why we can get there. I'll tell you this about the Ravens fan, right? I don't love this report. Like, I don't like a realistic chance for Lamar. Give him another week. You have Snoop. Give him the next episode. Like, I'm ready for the back and quarterback. I don't like rushing. I don't like rushing quarterback at all.
16: Jackson sprained his ankle and went over the Titans October 4th, then sat out of Sunday night's overtime win over the Falcons. All of these Week 6 action getting underway tonight.
18: Seahawks and Broncos.
21: I think if you're the Seattle Seahawks, you got to send a message that you're still a Ravens Super Bowl champion and you don't have a lot to say. And I think if you lose a game like this, I think it spells problems for Seattle.
14: Why would I go out there worried about the winning? Why would I go out there trying to throw every football 50 yards down the field? Just tell me what. If the play's there, hit it. If it's not there, check it down, run, throw it away. Who cares? And I have to just remind myself not to play hero ball. It's just one play at a time. I have to do exactly what I'm supposed to do. And who cares? If the play causes me to throw an interception and I force it, and that was there, and I like it myself, it may happen. It's happened before. It may happen again.
18: I can't play in the quarterback position worrying about forcing the turnover, worrying about throwing interception. That's the problem. He's not playing the play. I almost feel like Ole Miss has to give some credit when it comes to his compression free.
14: If he didn't get hurt, they could have won the AFC last year.
23: Well, it looks like a quarterback who has pretty total spinning.
18: You don't start a quarterback with a different problem.
21: You don't get injured the life that means that you're in a Super Bowl match. And here you are, folks, about you think about this and you think about that, but then you say, okay, why think about that all? Just run a play. No. You're supposed to be out there being a leader and a star.
25: No qualifying quarterback has taken longer before throwing this season than Sam Darnold, about 3 1/4 seconds. That's about 0.4 seconds lower than he was getting the ball out last season.
14: It feels like Sam Darnold is just getting hit far too often and the sacks are up. And I think it's a combination of playing slow and
16: Seahawks Broncos getting week 6 underway with the Thursday night matchup. Stingy defense early in the season. That's next. Sports Center all night continues on ESPN Radio.
18: First time all season, Texas is looking to bounce back after a stunning loss. Arch Manning leads the Longhorns into a pivotal showdown with the Florida Gators. 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
22: 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Stroud and the Texans look to take down Trevor Lawrence and the Jaguars. 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
28: 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A night ago, 32 teams in action on the ice. Gave us a grand total of 112 goals, the most in the four-year history of the Frozen Frenzy, too shy of the NHL record for the most on any single day. We did not have 100 goals on Wednesday. We did have 13 plus the net award for the shootout win in Denver.
29: Stars to win to save. Brock Nelson will try to keep it going. A fantastic game tonight. Nelson the veteran. On to Smith. Stop on the Stars netminder. And Dallas has come into Colorado and beaten the Avalanche in the shootout 3-2 the final score.
28: 96.7 FM, the Ticket Stars. Get the shootout win. 3-2. Two goals allowed to the Avs. Dallas has allowed 12 goals this season. Fewest in the NHL. 8 goals against in the last 6 games. Stars last 3 wins against the Avs have all been shootout winners. Goes in the books as a 3-2 win for the Stars. The other 9 goals on Wednesday coming between the Canadiens and the Capitals.
30: Leonard over the Pavilion with a shot. He lets that one wide. Lane Hudson sends it through center ice. Deep in the Washington zone. Center and they score. And it's Josh Anderson for the second time tonight. Set up by Alex Newman to tie it at 3.
28: Yes, that's 690 as Montreal ties it in the second. But then in the third.
29: A shot, they score! Justin Hall let it go from the right point! I don't think anyone touched it on the right hand!
28: Capitals defenseman to score in each of his first two games with the franchise. Capitals Radio Network. Washington wins at 5-4 over the Canadiens. They're 3-1 at home this season. They've scored at least 5 goals in 3 of their 4 wins. Alex Ovechkin gets an assist. 760 career assists. And 2 behind Nicklas Backstrom for the franchise record. SportsCenter All Night, ESPN Radio. Big weekend coming up for college football. Top 5 matchup between Ohio State and Indiana. Mississippi State LSU. Alabama, Tennessee. Mizzou, Ole Miss. Oklahoma State, Houston. All matchups involving ranked teams. 10-14 BYU and number 2 Notre Dame. Irish, a little banged up ESPN family.
1: Lattimore missed the Stanford game after suffering a concussion a week earlier in the University of North Carolina game. I've been told that Leonard Moore, though his status is questionable, is on track to come back and play in this game. Obviously, he has to go through concussion protocol, so nothing is given until he does, but I've been told there's optimism for his trajectory to get back for this huge game against Provo. Obviously, he's one of the 5 best players in the sport, which obviously be huge for that Notre Dame defense. Also,
28: and as for the keys for this matchup, ESPN analyst Roddy Jones and Tom Leavenhill.
4: I think for BYU, it's such a big question
5: and topic of conversation that had Pete Campbell chiming in on the group chat today. That's how you know something is big and important. But I'm looking at that BYU defense and the challenge that it's going to create for Notre Dame offensively. This is the best unit on defense that Notre Dame has seen all year long. The front is incredibly experienced, and they are big and physical. At linebacker and in the secondary, they are as athletic as anybody in the country.
7: It's hard for me right now to watch Indiana and think that I've seen their very best. I don't think I have. And yet still the numbers reflect a very good football team. They're going to have to turn this game into a line of scrimmage battle. The one weak spot right now for Ohio State is their offensive line. And I think Indiana's defensive line can attack that group. They have 49 tackles for loss this year. They have 20 sacks, 56 games, and 3rd nationally in both categories. And if you look at last year, that's where they won the game. They sacked Julian Sand 5 times in the Big Ten championship game. They held Ohio State to just 58 rushing yards on 26 attempts. They're going to have to dominate the line of scrimmage, not just with their defensive line, but also their offensive line. They're running the football and manufacturing big plays, and they have the personnel, not just a wide receiver, but a quarterback to be able to potentially do that.
28: Ohio State and Indiana from Bloomington. Indiana 6-0 on the season, trying to stay unbeaten. That's a noon kickoff, also a noon. Number 7, Texas hosting Florida in the SEC. That one will be on ABC. Mississippi State LSU on ESPN. And that matchup of ranked teams. We'll also see top-ranked Georgia this weekend facing Auburn. Number 330 kick on ESPN. And 0-3 hole. It's tough deficit. That's next. SportsCenter All Night at ESPN Radio.
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4: Rambler Jackson is still suspended, but has been cutting 2 games for 1. And that punch following the Monday Night Football game. Baseball, moving up game 3 of the ALCS. It's now a matinee matchup thanks to Mother Nature heading into Ohio. Dodgers now have their backs to the wall.
5: Game 3 from Dodger Stadium. There we go. Still ready to work. Is it in the air right field? Will Strom Tucker going back? And it's gone! First pitch of the game. Chario over the right field wall.
6: This is who they are. This is what they do. Trying to move to a game away from the World Series.
7: Oh, guys, it's elimination. We just gotta get a win.
4: Brewers took the first two at home. And then Wednesday, they take game 3 in L.A. 6-2 the final. Brewers were swept by the Dodgers a year ago in the NLCS. Now they're on the verge of sweeping the Dodgers. Don Shelby, Doug Glanville, have had the call of the NLCS for us here on ESPN Radio. Back to L.A.
5: All right, Jay, thanks very much. And how about the Milwaukee Brewers? There are 3-0 in the NLCS. One more win, and they're on their way to the World Series. So many places you can go. The performance of Gasser, the performance of D.L. Hall, and then, of course, there were Bowers and that amazing at bat for the second time in the series.
8: And that's what we've seen, a complete team. And they are consistent, and the things that they're good at, they continue to use as pressure points against their opponent, even the Los Angeles Dodgers did not have answers. And in fact, they counterpunch. The Brewers are always counterpunching. The Dodgers put up 2, and it was a little shocking. Uribe has been flawless this postseason. He finally gives them some runs. His command isn't there. And right away, when they get into the dugout, they put up 3 with back-to-back home runs with Bowers and Engel. So we heard the postgame with Bowers talking about having each other's back. That's what it seems like they play. Someone has a bad outing, they pick them up in the next inning. And then their bullpen all around that just slaps up zeros. So if they get a lead, they hold it. And if they're close, they keep it close. And then they get the hit. So they scored many ways tonight. They stole a base. They do it all. And they showed that they can go toe-to-toe with the Dodgers on the road. And it was an exclamation point tonight.
5: Blake Snell was dominant until he wasn't. There's one spot that I think everybody agreed the Dodgers had an advantage, and that was the starting rotation. And that just has not impacted things from a Dodger perspective the way they had hoped.
8: Well, it seems like against the Brewers is one team where you can have a starting rotation, but you better go 9. It's hard. Nobody's really going 9. As soon as they come out, they find responses to their bullpen. And they seem to tack on and get you at that weak point. And it seemed like the right lane, right? Blake Snell goes in and is like, okay, a couple lefties are coming up. Okay, we'll leave them in. Home run. And you're just like stunned. But that's what the Brewers have done. And once they have that lead, they absolutely held on to it.
5: Glass now goes to the Dodgers. Brewers didn't even announce a starter, so we'll wait and see whether it's Chad Patrick or Shane Drolin. But regardless, you know the way Milwaukee goes about it, they're going to try to finish off the Dodgers tomorrow in four.
8: Absolutely, and they know that. Yeah, see, if they have a starter go 2-3, they have guys like Aaron Askins that can take more innings. So they're not worried about this bullpen because their bullpen can cover any part of the game. That's their strength. They have guys that match up in any lane, and that's why they continue to protect leads when they get them.
5: The Brewers win it 6-2 in the final. Three games to none. This best of seven National League Championship Series for Doug Glanville. I'm John Chomby right here in your home for every pitch of the World Series. 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I'm listening back to Jay Reynolds in the studio.
4: All right, Boone, Dodgers trailing 3-0 in the best of seven series for the first time since the 1966 World Series. In game three, they had a 2-1 lead in the seventh inning, but the Brewers rallied and get the 6-2 win. Brewers are 3-love in the series. First time they've had a 3-0 series lead in franchise history. What has manager Pat Murphy told the team?
9: I don't need to tell them anything. Like, we don't change anything. There's nothing to change. You know, now the Dodgers are an incredible team that's going back to back the championships. You think they're not good enough to come back and win a game against us or come back and play well? I know how good they are. Our guys know how good they are. Our guys know what we're up against. That doesn't change anything. We come out and play the same way every time. No matter how I feel, you know what I mean? Like, this really doesn't, you know what I mean? There's no feeling good, feeling bad. It's just onward. You know, like I've said, the goal the whole time, from spring training in February 9th, the first day we got together, the goal the whole time is just like build a resiliency and a passion for being in the now and a passion for winning tonight and then let them tap us on the shoulder when it's over.
4: Take a 3-0 series lead in a best of seven and gone on to win the series 98% of the time. It's 41-1. One team to lose was on the 2004 against the Boston Red Sox. Game 4 coming up on Thursday. Game 3 did see Shohei Ohtani in the lineup despite being dropped to 6. He was on base 3 times in the loss. The walk, he was hit by a pitch and had a single in the 8th inning. First time since September 1st, he's reached base 3 times in a game. As for his future as a two-way player, Eddie Wu, the Dodgers reporter for The Athletic earlier on ESPN Radio.
10: The real answer is it's just too soon. And the Dodgers have said nothing that would indicate that they would change that. I think they might change how they deploy him, how they use him. Maybe it's not for a full two-way season. Maybe it's similar to what they did in 2025 when he was coming back from injury and he ran back up in the second half. But if Shohei Ohtani wants to pitch, he's going to pitch. That's kind of how they got into this predicament this season in the first place, was his insistence that even though he was pitching through some knee pain and right bicep soreness, that he could still return and be a pitcher by the season. I don't fault any player for trying to do everything they can to return him back to the field, and especially Shohei, who has not pitched consistently since 2023. But while hindsight is 2020, you look back and you wonder, was his insistence to return to the mound the main cause in his lack of ability right now?
4: The NLCS could come to an end Thursday. Dodgers trying to avoid a sweep and force a game 5. Brewers looking to uncork some champagne. Game 3 of the ALCS comes up today, too. Guardians and Rays, that series tied 1-1 after the first two at the Toronto. Game 3 moved up from a 6 p.m. start in Cleveland to 1 o'clock in the afternoon as they're expecting weather to come in. That could bode well for Guardian starter Gavin Williams, ESPN analyst Tim Kirkjian.
11: We've seen numbers in day games against numbers in night games. He's way better in day games. He's great wherever he pitches. He led the league, American League, in strikeouts this year. And, of course, he's got the final out of game 4 against the White Sox. And then started game 5 of the LDS and struck out.

0: was a starter, but now to give them extra innings in relief, Cam Boozer has been great, and Kevin Kelly, and Brian Baker, of course, who has four saves and hasn't allowed a hit yet. You take that elite defense, put the ball in play, really good rotation, and now this bullpen is as hot as it's been all year.
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2: There's only 7 seconds on the clock. There are no timeouts. This is going to end up in a tie if they don't spike it. And that's a bit of time.
3: Happy for the loss. Sad for the win. That's how I feel.
1: We're on the verge of week six, but the head shaking continues from what we saw in week five. Like the Commanders settling for a tie after that botched ending of their game with the Giants. We heard Micah Parsons on his podcast, having the back of his former defensive coordinator when they were in Dallas. Dan Quinn is now the head coach of Washington.
3: He probably cost a lot of people to justice this past weekend.
1: There's been some pushback in Parsons, who's now in Green Bay and not on either team involved. But since our Stephen A. Smith, why?
4: I think it's fair. I think he's right on the money. I think that we have to take into account this is not just some dude speaking about somebody he doesn't know. He has a relationship with Dan Quinn. Dan Quinn was the defensive coordinator in Dallas for years when he was there. He is no scrub. He is an elite player when he's healthy on the field. He has the credentials to say what he says. He has a relationship with Dan Quinn to justify him sticking his nose into somebody else's business. Because in his eyes, Dan Quinn is his business, because that's his former boss as a defensive coordinator. Not to mention the fact that he's absolutely right in terms of what he said. There's nothing that he said wrong about James Daniels. Not only that, he acknowledged the respect that he has for him and the affection that he has for him, because he knows the brother he played with, and he talked about liking him. But there's no doubt about it. On his 12 seconds left on the clock, you don't have a timeout as a quarterback in your third game. You're supposed to get rid of the damn pro ball. The last thing you're supposed to do, you'd be running inbound or getting sacked, which is what James Daniels did. So everything Michael Parsons said is absolutely on the money. Last point, if we can talk about a sport you never played, particularly on that level, how the hell are we going to sit up there in a straight face and look at them who are actually playing this sport and tell them they should be quiet? We can talk about teammates and calling out your teammates and lack of decorum or anything like that. Let's talk about those things. But at the end of the day, he ain't a member of the Washington Commanders. He doesn't owe Dan Daniels anything, okay? If anything, you know what? He's going to side with Dan Quinn. And so it makes perfect sense. But most importantly, he has the credentials to do it. He knows what the hell he's talking about. What he said was absolutely correct. And he said it about a man he supports, because it's the man that helped make him the player that he is.
5: I agree with Michael Parsons. I think he is in his right to address this, because it's situational football. And I'll disagree with him on one point. He said, what's been different is Dan Daniels was a rookie. No chance. Every high schooler in America that plays quarterback knows him. In a two-minute drill, no matter what the play is, the first thing I do is check the clock. How many timeouts do I have? What's the situation? So it's inexcusable that, especially because, and you said it, Stephen A., it's not just 13, 12 seconds here. They had almost 50 seconds when the previous play was called. I don't care if Dan Quinn read him the Cheesecake Factory menu instead of a play call. The quarterback on the field looks at the clock. You have to know the situation. If a pass play is called, you know you've got to throw it out of bounds, can't scramble around. The reason Mike Parsons is right to throw in his opinion is because it was egregious. I think players should be allowed to repeat football because they played it.
1: ESPN analyst Jordan Rogers. As for Parsons' status, he won't be playing Sunday against the Cowboys, although he did say on his podcast that if this was Super Bowl week, he would play. He's yet to return to practice from last season's torn ACL and meniscus remains on the pup list. As for the status of Caleb Williams in Chicago, ESPN Bears reporter Carl Cronin.
6: Caleb Williams was back in the fold at walkthrough today. He is listed as a full participant on the injury report. The Bears will have two actual practices Thursday and Friday, which certainly will factor into the decision as to whether he plays in Atlanta in week six. But coming off that extensive 30-minute workout that he had at Lambeau Field last Sunday, this is all very good news. Now, Ben Johnson said it's still fluid as to whether Williams will play.

0: and what that quarterback position will be for the Falcons game, but it's trending in the right direction. Now, behind Williams, though, if he's not able to go, QB2 is still up in the air. And Johnson said he's deciding between Case Keenum and Tyson Bagent about who will be getting those snaps should Williams not be able to play. But the offense as a whole can certainly benefit from his presence being back out there. Roma Dunze said the number one thing Kenny Smith without Williams is 18th playmaker. Nobody does it quite like him. And in order for this team to reset today the way that they are trying to move on from that really ugly Green Bay loss, Dunze said you just have to put it behind you and come out with a win. That is truly the only thing that will make this Bears team feel better.
1: Bears Falcons in Atlanta Sunday. Falcons quarterback Michael Penix expected to start as he felt under practice. MRI was positive, as were the imaging results. Penix suffered a rib injury in the final minute of the fourth quarter in the overtime loss to Baltimore. We head into week six with three undefeated teams at 3-0-5. Raiders started with three straight wins before their 3-point loss to the still unbeatable Chiefs and their week five blowout loss to the Patriots. It's time to turn to the first overall pick of the draft. Earlier on the goal, my senior.
2: They're 3-2. There are four teams in the AFC that are 4-1, and then the next closest teams are all 3-2. They're 3-2. How unfair would that be to the rest of the players on the team? If you were to pull Kirk Cousins, got 12 touchdowns, 4 interceptions, completing over 65% of his passes. I know he doesn't move very well, but all of a sudden you put a rookie in. Think of the rookie mistakes you're going to go through. How could you give up on a team that's 3-2?
1: Raiders host the 4-1 Bills on Sunday. Straight ahead, what are the keys for Thursday? What's the role that continues? CSB Radio.
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1: 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Week 6 kicks off the Thursday night matchup. Denver Seahawks, the Broncos. Denver coming off a win over the Chargers, although not that impressive for the Broncos. As for the case for Seattle in the matchup, the ESPN analyst Mina Kimes.
17: Denver always not turn the ball over. Obvious, I know, coming off the game where Seahawks turned it over 4 times. 3 inside their own 15-yard line. Very hard to win football games that way. And to be fair, it wasn't entirely Sam Darnold with 2 fumbles as well. But something that Darnold has struggled with since coming back is pressure. In fact, on the season, he is the second worst QBR with pressure in the entire NFL, second only to Bo Nix. And of course, we know this Denver Broncos defense can get after. Particularly worried about Zach Allen on the interior. They both need him too. But to me, it's not just protect the football. They should be able to win this because the quarterback on the other side has been struggling, and I think the Seahawks defense will get after it.
1: Seahawks last win in Denver was in 2006. From the baseball clubhouse, Joe Spada is out after 3 seasons as the Astros manager in Houston. The Phillies say they're keeping Don Mattingly as their manager. 2-year contract. ESPN analyst Tim Kirchner.
18: He should be back. He was 24 games over 500 for a team that was really struggling when he arrived. He's Don Mattingly. He's had a lot of managerial experience. But now you know this. They're going to have to figure out a bunch of positions on this team. They have multiple player personnel questions. Probably way too many for a team that won 93 games last year. So let's not blame Rob Thompson for the slow start. And let's not blame Don Mattingly for them getting knocked out earlier than they would like. They need some work done on this team, and they're going to have to start pretty soon.
1: Managers, especially the National League, certainly in the spotlight this week in the League Championship Series, too.
16: Number 5.
1: If you showed up a little late for Game 3 of the NLCS, things started without you, as our boo Johnny noted.
19: So here we go. Snell ready to work in the first offering of the game. It's an in-the-air right field. Will struck. Tucker going back. And it's gone. First pitch of the game. Child over the right field wall into the pavilion, into the sun. And the Brewers have jumped in front. 1-0. Wow.
16: Number 4.
1: Not long until we get to see this for real. On Wednesday, preseason action. And Yannis put on a show. What is this shy of a triple-double? BLG Lopez.
19: And again, it's the great break on the lobby. No looks. Left lob. On the ice. Cavs. Stars. Go to a shootout. 96-7 of Edmonton.
12: Stars to win it with a save. Mark Nelson will try to keep it going. A fantastic game tonight. Nelson the veteran. On to Smith. Stop by the Stars. Deadliner. And Dallas has come into Colorado. Has beaten the Avalanche. In the shootout. 3-2. The final score.
19: For the third time in their four wins this season, Capitals finished with at least five goals. Captain Radio Network.
12: A shot is score! Justin Hall, let me go for the right point! I don't think anyone wants to go away in! That might be 2-2 games!
19: Back to the diamond. Dodgers took the lead in the bottom of the sixth of Game 3, which could have led to some second-guessing for the Brewers, had it not been for their top of the seventh.
12: Swing, dive, fly ball, right field. This ball's back. This one's got a chance. And it's gone! Into the pavilion, there's a right field wall. Bowers will touch the ball. And the Brewers have the lead on pitch number 11. What an at bat from Jake Bowers.
19: Jake Bowers, the two-run go-ahead shot. Garrett Mitchell follows that with a solo home run. Back-to-back home run for the Brewers in the top of the seventh. Blake Snell pitching in the seventh inning for the first time in all of 2026. He gives up those back-to-back homers as for extending his starter into the seventh. Hindsight, of course, 2020 for skipper Dave Roberts.
20: Through the sixth inning, and then once he got to the seventh, I think he retired 13 or 14 in a row, and his stuff was really good. I don't think that they were seeing him well, and I was trying to get him three more hitters, and we had him, you know, for that fourth hitter. He had his way with those two lefties, and we took care of him, and obviously the lead off Walker, but hasn't given up a home run all year, but it's just, it's baseball, and for me, I felt good with Blake's stuff as a get Bowers credit and put together another great bat, which he did at their place, and you know, spurred that rally, and then right there saw a giant pitch and then end up hitting a homer. But yeah, I mean, I had Evan ready, you know, for prime.
19: Dodgers did win today to stave off elimination and keep their season alive. Rays, Guardians will be trying to take control of the ALCS. They split first in St. Peter. This afternoon, first pitch moved up as the forecast. This and all that great play limit. We'll have it starting at 12:30 Eastern Time. That's going to do it for Sports Center All Night. I'm Jay Reynolds. It's Thursday, October 15th, birthday of Jim Palmer. All of his pitchers, 81 today. We'll hand it off to Evan, Candy, and Michelle on Sports Center All Night. 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
19: Game 3 from Dodger Stadium. Here we go. Snell ready to work. Is it in the air, right field? Will Strong Tucker going back? And it's gone! First pitch of the game, Cherio over the right field wall. Into the third of the air to the sun. Wow! Swing, high fly ball, right field. This ball's back. This one's got a chance. And it's gone!
18: This is who they are. This is what they do. Trying to move to a game away from the World Series.
20: Mars Down is a young bit of battle test, too. It's an elimination game. We just got to get a win.
29: 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The best team in Major League Baseball all year. The Milwaukee Brewers, 103 wins. Now have a 3-0 lead on the LA Dodgers with a 6-2 victory. Jackson Cherry on first pitch home run and an amazing gutsy effort. Robert Gasser, the pitcher, goes 5 innings. But the story of the game, the back-to-back homer down a run with Jake Bowers, Garrett Mitchell in the late part portion of the game. In the 7th inning of the game, Bowers' story is unbelievable. We'll get to it in a second. And the Brewers are now up 3-0 with a chance to close it out and go to their first World Series since 1982, and they're trying to win their first World Series in the history of the franchise. Long Michelle Smallman, Chris Canty, Evan Cohen with you. Good morning, everybody.
2: Yeah, I knew it was a blown pick of the day from the first pitch. And the irony is that Blakestell has been really, really good against lefties, and he got hammered last night by the lefties in the Brewers lineup. That 11 pitch at bat in 7th inning by Jake Bowers was absolutely incredible. But that's who the Brewers are. They grind out wins. They find a way to scratch, scrape, and claw. And yesterday was emblematic of the style of play that they've exhibited all year. The only thing that surprised me was the slug that the Brewers came to the party with. Because if you told me that the Dodgers had a lead in the 7th inning or later in a game that they had to have in Chavez Ravine, I would tell you that they would lock that one down. They won 27 straight games when they had a lead in the 7th inning or later. And to find a way to give up the ghost to a Brewers team when you should have the advantage from a pitching matchup, I was surprised that it went that way. That it went so sideways from Dave Roberts' crew last night.
30: But 3 for 32 with runners in scoring position.
21: The Dodgers have not been able to bring guys home this postseason. You couple that with the reach arms and how effective they've been, I believe 1.67 ERA this postseason. They can weaken up their guys in the rotation. They have so much firepower in the bullpen. And to your point, offensively, they find a way. It doesn't matter if it's a tough at bat, it will work the count. This Brewers team has been awesome all season long, but the Brewers historically in the postseason find a way to mess it up. They're on the brink of going to the World Series for the first time since 1982 and sweeping the back-to-back champs along the way.
4: Yeah, I mean, this game is awesome to watch because, I mean, the storylines are galore if you think about, like, the X's and O's from a baseball perspective. So, Gasser, the starter for the Brewers, goes 5 innings. So, Pat Murphy, the manager, puts in Abner Uribe, who was awesome the night before. This night, not as much. 3 walks, 5 batters faced. He's got Otani walks, which was important because everybody's making a big deal about Otani in the lineup, et cetera. Will Smith gets up there, has a 2-run double, so now they're up 2-1. Now, this part was vital last night. DL Hall comes in the game, the left receiver strikes out 2 guys. So Roberts, Dave Roberts then keeps Blake Snell in the game after he went 6 innings, 4 hits, 4 runs, 4 earned. He keeps him in the game. And in that 7th inning, and then they have the Bowers at bat. And after Vaughn walks for the Brewers, Bowers is a guy. He's been in baseball over 9 years. Maybe over 9 years. Well, he played in the big leagues for 7 of those years, including for 5 teams. And 1 year, he played on 3 different teams. This was a journeyman who, I believe, prior to this year, hit a max of 12 home runs in 1 season. This year, he has 26. But wait, there's more. This guy was on the verge of retirement. Decides not to retire. Why? Because his wife tells him, I'm pregnant, and he needs insurance. So he's like, all right, I guess I should keep playing baseball because they have good health insurance for the baby. Well, that's a hell of a reason to play. Has an 11-pitch contest. It's a 2-run homer to take a 3-2 lead. And then the very next at-bat, Garrett Mitchell, back-to-back. And I got no issue with Snell in the game. 101 pitches, was mowing through everybody after the Churio home run first pitch of the game. And managers, in my opinion, are too quick to take guys out. He throws 101 pitches. The guy's a Cy Young award winner. I have no issue with him staying in. Anybody thinks that he should have come out of the game, give me a break. We can't just baby everyone at all times. He gave up two back-to-back home runs. But even then, you thought maybe the Dodgers would find a way. They did not. An unbelievable story with Bowers last night. This is what the Brewers have done all year long. And after that the run from Will Smith, the Dodgers were awful. 1-for-12 after the Will Smith 2-run double. And who had the one hit? Otani had the one hit. Didn't matter. But now down 3-0 in this series. And let me announce one thing. Breaking news. They're down 3-0. Dave Roberts is not capable of stealing second base down 3-0 in this series. He manages his team.
8: He has the longest
4: So Roberts, as we mentioned, kept Snell in back-to-back homers. The Bowers story is amazing. Here's what Roberts had to say post-game on his decision to keep Snell in the game.
20: Through the 6th inning, and then once we got to the 7th inning, I think he retired 13 or 14 in a row, and his stuff was really good. I don't think that they were seeing him well, and I was trying to get him 3 more hitters, and we had Evan, for that 4th hitter. He had his way with those 2 lefties and took care of Vaughn, and obviously the leadoff Walker hasn't given up a home run all year, but it's baseball, and for me, I felt good in the sport of Blake Snell. You got to give Bowers credit. He put together another good bat, which he did at their place, and spurred that rally, and then right there, saw 8-9 pitches and end up hitting a homer. And I had Evan ready, for prep right there.
4: I got no issue. It didn't work out. I got no issue with it.
8: I have no issue with it either. And we got to give a lot of credit to the Milwaukee Brewers because this is the team that everybody fades once the postseason gets here. And nobody cares about what they do in the regular season. Winning 100 games, that doesn't matter because we don't trust that they're going to show up in the playoffs. This seems like this is a different Brewers team. They have a different mentality. And so I'll give them full credit. And now I think it's fair to start to do the post-mortem on the Dodgers season because I think it's a fair complete if this thing is
7: so when you go down 0-3, it just seems very, very unlikely, even as talented as the Dodgers are, that they're going to find a way to be able to extend the series and make it a long series. I think this thing is going to be over. If not tonight, it's going to be over in the next two games. I think this might be, in a roundabout way, one of the best things to happen to Major League Baseball, because you have one of the most expensive payrolls in all of the sport in the LA Dodgers, getting beat by a team that's allocating half of that in player costs advancing to the World Series. I think that's a really good thing ahead of where we expect baseball to go this winter in terms of the contentious negotiations between players and owners about a collective bargaining agreement.
1: Yeah, is a Brewers / Rays and or Guardians World Series the very best thing for the MLBPA? Because the owners are obviously talking about the financial construct of the sport. We're talking about salary cap. We're talking about limiting what players can earn. If the Dodgers have a three-peat right before those conversations really ramp up, that's a lot better for the owners to look at the competitive balance that's lacking in our sport. To have three small market teams, if the Brewers get the best balance, and obviously the Guardians and the Rays, to have those three teams be in the Final Four and then potentially two of those being in the World Series, it's a much better argument for the players as to why the sport and the financials are not working and that they shouldn't cap their earnings.
9: Wouldn't it be the other way, though? Wouldn't the players look at it? That's interesting, because I would say...
1: I think it's for the players, it's great, because it's like you're trying to limit what we're making. You're saying that this behemoth of an organization is impacting the competitive balance, and it's bad for fans. Well, look at this last World Series we had.
9: Yeah, this would be
1: the three small market teams that are in the Final Four.
9: Right, we can spin it both. Here's why. If I'm the owners, I can say, well, I don't need to pay you that much. Look, you can win even with less money. I can do it that way, too. Right, because you're going to have three organizations that are not paid that much. They can say, why do we need to pay everybody that much? Because we can pay you this much and you can still win. You can go both ways.
7: No, I don't think you can go both ways.
1: Yeah, I don't know.
9: I think you can easily do that, but it doesn't matter. Here's the point. Anyone blaming the Dodgers, saying that they are the organization that would cause a lockout, they're not in it. There better not be a lockout. Right, because what causes the lockout?
7: I agree with you. Yeah. Why are you sitting there yelling at me?
10: There's no explanation. I think Ohtani just isn't right physically. He's right enough to play, and he took a really good swing in his final at bat. But you're right, Scott. They are 3-for-32 with runners in scoring position in this postseason. As a team, they're hitting 188 in the postseason, and they have not been able to match up with those power arms out of that bullpen for the Brewers. Plus, that rotation for the Brewers. I mean, Scott, the Brewers tonight became the first team in LCS history to win two consecutive games, both started by rookie pitchers. Nobody's ever done that in LCS history.
9: Some rookie pitchers. The Dodgers aren't hitting. Ohtani injury obviously matters, but here's my counter to that. I'm not blaming Ohtani. I'm blaming the entire roster. Think about the first three games. Correct me if I'm wrong. Two of the three starters for the Dodgers won the Cy Young. The other guy, Yamamoto, is the best postseason pitcher of the last 3 years. And you have multiple MVPs in that lineup and all-stars besides Ohtani. Ohtani can go over the entire series, but the Dodgers should still have enough to win baseball games. That is not enough. That is a compliment to the roster that Andrew Friedman and his team have built in LA. You can't just single out Ohtani.
1: No, the Dodgers collectively have been terrible with runners in scoring position, and last night they had runners on base in all but three innings and could only get two guys home. This has been a struggle for them the entire postseason. And even though they do have a robust collection of talent, I still don't think that means that you can just allow Shohei Ohtani, who's clearly physically compromised, to be someone that dictates whether or not he stays in the lineup. I get the historical significance. I get respecting the player. But I was surprised that Dave Roberts kept him in the effort game for, because clearly he's not right.
2: I mean, yeah, I didn't see Ohtani as a problem last night.
1: No, but just in general, I mean, looking at the Dodgers' postseason, he hasn't been right since August. And they've continued to roll with him because he's said that he's okay. He's been advocating for himself. He's been very passionate, saying that he's ready to pop off. He is not worthy of singling out because it is holistic with this team and not being able to bring guys home. But in general, that was curious to me that they would still roll with him.
9: Most important, arguably, the second most important bat of the game, right? In terms of the walk before this mid-double, the center. So the point is, two things can be true, right? You can be critical of Ohtani and say he's not what he normally is.
1: He's 1-for-2 with the walk, and he's hitting 6. Which is not the threat that he normally is.
9: But again, he got on base. Which is what, they don't have guys getting on base. That's the problem for them.
1: They have guys getting on base. They can't bring them home. They've had runners on base in all innings but three last night.
9: Yeah. So
2: they're batting 188 in the bullpen. They're not hitting the way that they need to in order to win. This team is built on the firepower that they have, right? They started pitching holes down the closing lineup the first two times through the order, and by that time, the Dodgers are sitting in an insurmountable lead. That's usually their formula. They overwhelm you. They're not able to do that because they're not hitting when it matters. If the Dodgers are hitting 188 in the postseason, I can promise you it's not going to lead to anything.
9: And right now, they're about to get swept out of the NLCS. First time ever one team has swept one team one year, and then the other team sweeps them the next year. And of course, the baseball playoffs are on ESPN Radio. Catch every pitch of the postseason action on ESPN Radio. ESPN app presented by Gusto. A reminder of the time change Guardians game against the Rays. It's going to be at 1 p.m. Eastern today. Dodgers, Brewers at 8 p.m. Eastern. They moved that game up, the first game up, because of inclement weather in the Cleveland area. Also tonight, a massive Thursday night football game that maybe, possibly, could be a Super Bowl preview. We will get into that after CCS this from 5 Hour Earner.
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22: a big one between the Denver Broncos, depleted in their secondary right now, against the Seattle Seahawks, 8:15 p.m. Eastern Time, Seattle at Denver. One of the storylines, of course, quarterback position, Bo Nix, kind of been up and down a little bit this year, at least. He had a presser where he did an interesting rant about, you know, not being worried about different things that could happen while he's under center. Take a listen to what the quarterback for Denver had said.
23: Want to be aggressive, and then you see stats, and you're like, well, this team has caused the most turnovers in the league. And you're like, okay, well, I can't put my team in a situation where I'm turning the football over and putting our defense in a bad spot and giving them a short field. And at the end of the day, it's like, who cares? You know, like, why would I go out there worried about the interception? Why would I go out there trying to throw every football 50 yards down the field? Just play the play. If the play's there, hit. If it's not there, check it down, run, throw it away. Who cares? It's the play that I was dealt, and I have to do just remind myself not to play hit at all. It's just one play at a time. Do exactly what I'm supposed to do. And who cares? If the play causes me to throw an interception and I forced it and I was there and I like what I saw, it may happen. You know it's going to happen. If it's happened before, it may happen again. If it's not there, I'm not going to throw it into a team meeting. I got to check the ball down and run. And that's just the play that's given to me, and I have to continue just to do that.
22: Small, CZ, let's try to translate here. Small, you're up first. I'm third. I'm also fourth or fifth on this, if possible, because I don't know what's going on there. What do you think he just said?
1: That I have to be better. Essentially, if we want to boil it down or simplify it, Sean Payton has said that Bo Nix needs to calm it down. He needs to help him calm it down. And when you look at the numbers for Bo Nix in five games, not great. 24th in QBR, 26th in completion percentage, 30th in completions over expectations, and he has more fumbles this season, 5, than either of his first 2 seasons. He hasn't been good, and obviously this offense has undergone some changes, with Davis Webb initially calling the play, Sean Payton taking the reins back last week, so this is a unit that's in flux, but he has to be better, and clearly he's saying he needs to trust himself more, and Sean Payton is trying to find schemes and looks and throws for him to help build that confidence, so that he can get back to what we saw from him.
7: Yeah, it sounds like a player that is trying to take the pressure off by not being perfect in every single play. It sounds like as Bowman is talking to the media, he's talking to himself. He's doing a therapy session with his media session. He's trying to avoid paralysis by analysis, and I think that's the current state of the Denver Broncos offense. I think they're overcooking a lot of what they're trying to do, and I think that's why Sean wants to get back to the play call responsibilities, to simplify things, to figure out what they can do well, to figure out what they don't do so well, and then you pare it down from there. If you look at where the Denver Broncos were at through the first 5 weeks last year, we're talking about them being a top 10 unit in total offense. This year, they're certainly by and large the same personnel. The offensive line is the same. They've added to the receiving corps, even though they've got some guys banged up, but they haven't had the production. The only thing that I can point to is the change in the play caller, and as a result, this offense not having a clear identity and not knowing exactly who they need to be. And a part of that is the quarterback not knowing who he's supposed to be. And so I think that when Davis Webb is addressing the media and saying, who cares about whether or not it's, an ideal play call, just do the best that I can and move on, I think that's him trying to tell himself not to be perfect, because every single play call isn't going to be perfect. Take what the defense gives me, live to fight another down, and if we have enough of that, it's going to lead to good things for our offense and for our team.
3: I have a series of yes or no questions. Do you believe they have a good head coach?
7: Yes.
3: Do you believe they have a good defense?
7: Now, defense has not been as good as what it was last year.
1: Super banged up.
7: Yeah, they have not been as good.
3: Factually, have they been in the playoffs last year?
1: Yes.
3: Are you unsure about the quarterback right now?
7: No.
3: You're sure?
7: Yes.
3: Are you unsure about the quarterback?
1: I'm neutral.
3: Am I asking you about
1: it? Because I'm not. He needs to be better, yes, but I'm also not panicking about him because of the changes that the offense is undergoing. I'm not panicking just yet, but this is a bonus.
3: Am I asking you about the Broncos or the Texans? Isn't this CJ Stroud cartoon right now? Isn't this exactly the same situation? You look at the overall success of the team with the person at the quarterback, this has been a really good start.
7: Yeah, the only difference is if it's in a close game in the fourth quarter, I have full confidence that Bo Nix is going to find a way. You can't make that claim to CJ Stroud.
1: Bo Nix has had many moments where he's come through in the clutch, and CJ Stroud, including in the postseason, with CJ Stroud, not so much.
3: Would you give Bo Nix a full-fledged contract extension?
7: Would I give him an extension? Yeah, I give him an extension. But I don't know if that's, it's probably going to be more for that.
3: I think my point is, I didn't have this coming in, I wish I did, but as we're talking about this, I'm like, wait, these are the same kinds of things that we experienced over the last couple of years with CJ Stroud. Like, we thought he was really good. There was a lot of winning. He may still be really good. They have a great defense. Like,
7: the tenor around Bo Nix feels differently, and quite frankly, just the level of playmaking in the postseason has been different for Bo Nix. So I see where you're going with the comparison between the Broncos and the Texans, but context around the situation matters, and quite frankly, the eye test, what it looks like, is completely different.
3: I agree.
7: Bo Nix is not something that the Denver Broncos as a team has to overcome.
1: Right.
7: In postseason past, C.J. Stroud's play has been something that the Texans have had to try to overcome. Against the Buffalo Bills, back-to-back sacks to end the game, and a turnover, something that the Texans have to overcome. I don't know if you're pointing to Bo Nix and saying he's something that the Denver Broncos offense or the Denver Broncos as a team have to overcome.
1: Well, and to emphasize that point and to talk again about how good Bo Nix has been in crunch time, Cam just sent us this. The Broncos have 13 straight regular season wins and one-score games. It's tied for the third longest streak in NFL history. And Bo Nix has the most fourth-quarter comeback wins by starting quarterbacks in the first three seasons since 1950. He's in the same company with Derek Carr and John Elway. So not only is he not something, but it's not something you have to overcome. He's additive and really important.
3: Context matters on comeback wins, though, right? Because, like, does he put himself in a position where they need to have
7: He's had 13 game winning drives.
3: He's ahead of CJ Stroud. But it is similar situations in that there is a gray area right now because those comments would indicate he's not 100% sure as to what he is, how he's doing. When you're in a Sean Payton offense, very simply, what I would say about the quarterback, that guy knows how to call plays. I need to make sure every drive ends in a kick, and I need to hit the open man.
1: Okay, but also, the expectations this season are pretty severe for the Denver Broncos. You had a chance last year to go to the Super Bowl, and because of his ankle injury, that was a big contributing factor to them not getting there.
2: Yeah.
1: They entered this year with pressure and expectations, specifically him and his absence to help his team when it mattered last year because of injury in a way that didn't exist before. So yeah, I can understand why he might be mentally depressed at least a little bit.
3: Coming up, mentally pressed, Canty versus Harry Douglas. That's going to be a press coming up next with 5 Hour Energy with their picks.
6: It's
3: going
6: to be fun.
3: We do that next. We're unfortunately presented by the Western
18: Press. Hey, this is Rich Eisen. Coming up on Thursday, the iconic Bob Costas joins us to talk about the latest on the Dodgers and the Brewers, as well as the ALCS. And we'll throw open the in-studio doors with legendary sports writer Peter Kim and Kevin Pollak to rejoin us again. That's Thursday's Fire Register edition of the Rich Eisen Show on Disney Plus, the ESPN app, and ESPN Radio.
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21: Here's your Tri-Cities weather forecast. Chance of rain today, otherwise cloudy skies expected. High temperatures reach up to 55. Northerly winds 10 to 15 miles per hour. Lows dip down to about 37 tonight, mainly clear skies. Daytime highs approaching 53 tomorrow. Sunshine mixes with clouds at times. From the Weatherology Weather Center, I'm meteorologist Jennifer Vucicki. Right now, 46.
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6: Joining us now, he is one of the hosts, Freddie Perry, here on ESPN Radio, 5 p.m. Eastern Time. He is a former member of the Atlanta Falcons. It is the great Harry Douglas, who is now about to get yelled at by a former Raven.
2: He needs to give it up. We have about enough. That dog is mine. What happened on Sunday night, Harry? What happened? You want to reduce it down to that, huh? You don't want to break this one down, huh? You don't want to get into the X's and O's. 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
8: 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It was Lou Will.
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7: How hot is it?
3: 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Sportsmanlike.
1: So Harry and I do this every single week, every Thursday on our Sportsmanlike at 6:30. The team that needs to bring the energy and bounce back after the loss of previous week. Harry, we are going into week 7, so we got to talk about the teams in college football that need to bounce back from a week 6 loss. Harry Douglas, because you are a guest on my show, the floor is yours on who you think needs to bring the energy to bounce back this week.
9: Harry,
10: go first.
1: Okay.
10: Oh, there we go. There's Harry.
9: I'm going with the Alabama Crimson Tide. They took some off from the University of Georgia last week. They played another game, which I think is very, very important in the SEC. They're going to get the Tennessee Volunteers. That Tennessee can run it. They have a lot of strong plays. But I do like what I've seen from Keelan Russell so far this season. I like how he's

0: 7 college football. It's a twofer. I'm going with a double whammy. You got Florida visiting Texas. Both teams coming off of ugly losses. And remember last year, Texas went to the swamp and caught the fade. See, Texas has to bounce back in a big way. And of course, front center is Arch Manning. Two egregious interceptions that he threw last week in the Red River rivalry. That has to change. And then, of course, Florida has got to get Big Ball, Jaden Ball going on the ground. He's had back-to-back games where he didn't get 100 yards rushing. That's the identity of that offense, of that team. They have to bounce back in a big way. So I am rolling with Texas having to bring the energy and Florida having to bring the energy. But I'm going with the Texas Longhorns needing more energy because they have higher stakes with college football playoff implications. So Texas bringing the energy this week.
1: Harry, one thing
2: I would also say for the University of Texas, you know, for Arch Manning, it's about being consistent. Two disappointing plays in the fourth quarter last week in the rivalry game versus Oklahoma. You cannot throw big sixes, and then also in your last shot, you cannot throw an interception that sends Oklahoma up for the game with a field goal. And then for the University of Florida, you know, after winning against Ole Miss at home in the swamp, two disappointing back-to-back weeks. And if Arch Manning, if he can't get right versus that Florida defense, in which everyone seems to get right against, then, man, we got some, I don't even say hard conversations, the proof will be in the pudding. I think we've seen enough film right now to say that, man, if I had the number one overall pick, I'm not taking Arch Manning.
1: Harry, you led right into what I was going to ask you about in the answer part of the question, so I want to follow up on that. Do you believe he's gotten better over the time that he's been at Texas?
2: Yes, he has gotten better, especially what I've witnessed last season, especially early on. And he's been better and better and better. But what we know about that position at every level, whether it's the collegiate level, the NFL level, if you're not consistent, there are five plays. If you have five valid pass plays at the quarterback position, three of those five can probably cost you the entire ball game. So it's eliminating that big mistake, being more consistent, short intermediate, and also being a difference maker. I can't sit up here and say that Arch Manning has been a difference maker for the University of Texas since he's been able to.
1: And I think we're going to find out in about 20 minutes where he is on Mel Kiper's big board, which comes out this morning. It'll be a very interesting conversation about Arch Manning and how he's looked at in comparison to his peers. Harry Douglas and Freddie and Harry, weekdays 5 p.m. to 8 p.m. Eastern here on ESPN.
2: One last thing, CC. You're right. I feel pissed off about this losing to the Baltimore Ravens. CC, I was so mad. The next day, I went down to my weight room just repping out 245. That's how mad I was. I went down to my basement, to my sanctuary, and I had to let some anger out.
0: Yeah, I saw that on social media, Harry. You do more reps at 225 than you did when you was at the combine, bro. What's going on?
2: The kids, they keep me going. So we, like me, my daughter, and my son, we got to work out together yesterday. So being able to do that with them and just showing them the fitness life has been pretty cool as a father, man.
1: Definitely, we went from the practical programs to WDATV yesterday with my son and I. All right, now it seems kind of working. You'll hear him with Freddie Coleman at 5 p.m. to 8 p.m. Eastern Time. You'll see him all over your television. Get up in the first day. Get Sports Center, et cetera, tomorrow. Harry, thank you so much for the time. We appreciate it.
2: No, thank you.
1: Coming up, we have no one, and it's not the QB, and it's not the coach. Who is it exactly? We'll get to that next. We're on Sports Tonight, presented by Progressive Insurance.
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3: Saints Lions for my daughter's 18th birthday gift. 2-minute warning. 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We got a 7 o'clock flight. 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
5: Broncos play Thursday night football. They'll need that secondary, obviously, to do well because they are banged up. Maybe a Sam Darnold game tonight. But the guy that he picked, the guy that he picked was, of course, Justin Herbert. There's been a lot of conversation about a team that is most notably a team that we don't have a lot of conversations about because, let's be honest, the Chargers fan base is not as great as many other teams in their own division. Chiefs, Raiders, Broncos have enormous fan bases. Like, just insane fan bases. And so the Chargers have always been that team that's like, oh, what if they got a bad job? They've been good for a while in terms of just number of wins getting to the playoffs, but never really made that run. Besides when they went to the Super Bowl, of course, what, 95 against the Niners back in the day? They smoked Steve Young Super Bowl. Yeah, they got Pittsburgh. So maybe this is it. They got Harbaugh, who's been to the Super Bowl and won a national championship in college. They got Justin Herbert, and they built in a lab guy. And they're 0-5. They're 0-5. Adam Schefter joins our show this week. And discusses that Justin Herbert is not going anywhere. Right? Even if people call. Well, Ian Rappaport, NFL Network, had this to say on the insiders about whether or not the head coach, Jim Harbaugh, could go in.
6: But my understanding is Jim Harbaugh is not in trouble as of right now. There's nothing imminent. I don't get the sense inside the building that this is something they're weighing or discussing or expecting. They think this is a talented team. They think this is a team that can win. And they do believe in this coaching staff, the entirety of the staff, as one that can get things done. That said, if these struggles continue, if they continue to look like a fully unprepared team, then of course changes would have to be considered. I just don't get the sense that there's anything being considered right now.
5: Okay. Ian had amazingly clear, great reporting, and I think people only heard 4 words. They only heard as of right now. That's the only thing people probably heard with that, right? It's like, could Harbaugh and Herbert put themselves in that position to have something happen? And would there be somebody else first? The state of the Chargers right now is what with all of the reporting and stuff like
7: that. Well, it's not good, right? And the fact that you're having reporters and media personalities address the job security of Jim Harbaugh going into week six doesn't feel great in terms of projecting what this head coach quarterback tandem could be long term or whether or not they're going to be together long term. And if things continue to spiral, then as I suggested, everything has to be on the table, including moving off the quarterback and moving off the head coach. I don't care what you're paying Jim Harbaugh. I don't care what you're paying Justin Herbert. If they're not delivering the results, then you have to consider doing something different.
8: Do they have a built-in excuse, though, because of the injuries? They're down two top wide receivers last week, and their three best offensive linemen.
7: Well, that was their excuse last year, right? With Joe Alton and Rashawn Slater being hurt. That injuries can't be the excuse that you lean on or anchor on year over year. Everybody deals with injuries. At some point, you have to find a way to overcome, or you have to find a way to mitigate it by doing a better job of playing or baking in, you know, guys' absences from the lineup. So, either way, it felt like coming into this year, Jim Harbaugh and Justin Herbert were out of excuses in L.A. with the Chargers. They had to deliver no matter what. And I thought they expressed that urgency through hiring offensive coordinator Mike McGay, who had his pick of jobs. And the fact that it hasn't worked out and it's gone so disastrous, somebody's going to have to pay for it. And I don't know that Mike McDaniel is enough of a pound of flesh for the fan base who had championship aspirations and expectations for this club.
8: But it's likely not going to be the head coach in Jim Harbaugh, and it certainly doesn't seem like it will be the quarterback in Justin Herbert based off what Adam Schefter told us this week. But there has to be a sense of urgency of the overall alarming nature of the regression we've seen from Justin Herbert. He is the reason why I said Jim Harbaugh wanted to go there. He's the reason why everyone was so excited about Mike McDaniel going there, because when he saw the type of explosive offense he had in Miami with Tua, I thought, gosh, what can he do with Justin Herbert? And he has been such a disappointment this year. Yes, I know he's missing my weapons. Yes, I know that line is depleted and he's under duress. But he is last. Justin Herbert is last among qualifying passers in total QBR. 26.6. He leads the league in interceptions with 7. He looks like a shell of himself. And even though you can point to different factors that are contributing to what we're seeing, this regression that we're seeing, someone is going to have to take the blame for this, and it seems like all fingers are pointing towards Mike McDaniel.
5: I'm so glad you brought up the injury thing, because you don't live on the internet. The internet brings that up in support of him, right? Like, oh, look at all the offensive line injuries. But it's such a great thing to bring up. Let's just do it based on the respective number 5 seeds in each conference in the playoffs right now. And if you're very familiar to this show, the number 5 seed in the NFC would be the Green Bay Packers. The number 5 seed in the AFC would be the New England Patriots. The Green Bay Packers are without arguably the best defensive player, arguably, in the sport, Micah Parsons. They're the 5 seed. They've stunk this year, and they've navigated to 3 wins.
8: And you want to talk about a beat-up and depleted offensive line? The Green Bay Packers.
5: Now, let's go to the other 5 seed in New England. They have been, for the last 2 games, they life on the line games without their best defense player, Christian Gonzalez. They've been without their best offensive non-quarterback in A.J. Brown, and they just lost their starting left tackle in Will Campbell, number 4 pick in the draft. When people go to the place of injury, breaking news, you can still find your way into the playoffs with injuries at every other position besides quarterback. And Justin Herbert, to our knowledge, is 100% healthy.
7: I agree with everything that you just said. My only question is, when you bring up the injuries, what that got to do with how they lost in week 5 to the Denver Broncos? The offensive line, guys being banged up, they still found a way to have a touchdown lead in the 4th quarter. Did we all watch how they lost that game?
5: We didn't need to. We heard it just now. That's the highlight we played. That late interception.
7: But the, well, yeah, Yeah, first of all, he looked like he was throwing the ball to Brandon Joe, so there's that. Yeah, but secondly, you had a situation where he loses control of the football, his own offensive lineman knocks it out of his hand to sack fumble. Where he shot himself, essentially. Jim Harbaugh decides to go for it on his own 40-yard line and gives the ball to the Denver Broncos offense. We're up until that point, had done nothing in the second half. Like we talk about the injuries as an excuse or as a crutch to excuse what's been happening, but the reality is Justin Herbert has been bad. We all look at the Chargers organization as if they've done something to Justin Herbert. And right now, it feels like Justin Herbert is doing it to them in terms of the 0-5 start. So I can't go to the place of the injuries excusing what we've seen from Justin Herbert this season.
9: 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No idea what it is.
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14: I think I can actually summarize the Justin Herbert thing this way. They brought Justin Herbert in to be the best player on the team to be great. If you ask him to be good, he has a shot at being great. If you ask him to be great, he has a shot at not being very great. But they need to ask him to be what Darnold was a year ago. Sam Darnold won the Super Bowl because the Seahawks did not ask him to be the best player on the team. Never did that. It's why when we play hypothetical QB trade game, I always go to Minnesota because I'm like, well, he can go there and be Darnold. He doesn't have to be the best player on the team. He doesn't have to be great. He just has to be good. He's on a team that's asking him to be great, and I don't know that he's great. In fact, the numbers, wins, losses would indicate good. Not great, but very good. Ask him to be good, and maybe he can be very good. Ask him to be great, and it's below what you want him to be.
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14: 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KYCS Hastings, KXPN Kearney.
19: For the experience he has, he should be doing better at the collegiate level against college kids. Aren't going to be playing in the NFL most of these guys. So if you don't bash to the college game, how can we expect you to do that in the NFL? Now, say he plays pretty well the rest of the way from down, still has his ups and downs, then I think it's got to be the Green Bay Packers model. I treat it like they did with Aaron and Brett Favre was there, or Jordan Love when Aaron was there. He's got to sit for a period of time.
20: 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As Mel's big board is out. It is officially out. The Cohen Shires, the Brewers, taking a 3-0 lead, as we've been discussing over the LA Dodgers, 6-2 win last night in LA. Potential sweep on the board today.
18: Heard here on ESPN Radio, brought to us by Gusto. All right, would you like to hear it, ladies and gentlemen? The answer, of course, yes. Mel's big board released today, moments ago. Now, just to be clear what this is not a mock draft. Well, what's the difference? This is Mel Kiper Jr. ranking the best 25 players in college football that are potentially draft eligible, right? So you will not see Steven Russell of Alabama. You will not see Corey Taylor of Mississippi State. You are not going to see them on here because they are not draft eligible. So these are the top 25 draft eligible players in order. Number one, Jeremiah Smith, wide receiver, Ohio State.
8: No surprise there.
18: Number two, imagine saying this before the season. Drew Mastemaker, quarterback, Oklahoma State. Number three, a man who has been in the studio sitting right next to us, Leonard Moore, cornerback, Notre Dame. Number four, Darian Mensah, quarterback, Miami. And number five, Colin Simmons, the edge from Texas. Now, he has seven quarterbacks in the top 25. Mastemaker, Mensah, C.J. Carr from Notre Dame at number eight. Austin Simmons, Missouri, number 10. And the list goes on and on until you get to number 24. And you then see Trinidad Chamba, 6, I missed from Ole Miss. Number 24, Arthur Manning. Mel Kiper Jr. has Arthur Manning as the 24th best pro prospect right now. Your reaction to that is what?
7: If Arthur Manning would have come out of the draft, there's no way that he lasts the 24th.
18: And I think Mel would have
8: been on that. Because of pedigree, not because of performance?
7: Well, the pedigree and the physical talent. Arch is very gifted. I mean, he can throw the football. He's got the movement skills. He's got the size. He's the thing that you would want in a quarterback in today's game. I just don't think that he's been able to put all of his gifts together. He hasn't been able to marry what he can do physically with what's in the best interest of his team and overall being able to manage the game. It's a very different thing going out there and playing plays versus having an understanding of how to win games. And Troy Aikman talked about this recently on Monday Night Countdown, where you know, quarterbacks have to understand time and score, but you also have to understand special situations, who you're competing against, who the quarterback on the other sideline is, and that determines whether or not you try to make certain plays, try to make certain throws. And I don't think that Arch has gotten to the point where he's mastered that aspect of playing the game. And it's evident by the mistakes that he made against Oklahoma in the rivalry game in week six. So I think there's a lot of growth that has to happen with Arch Manning. He is by no means a finished product, but that still would stop NFL teams from clamoring to get their hands on him because they believe in the last name.
8: So the best situation for him would likely be like what we saw the Rams just had Ty Simpson. You draft him, you know he's not going to play. He's going to sit behind a guy, obviously in that set of circumstances, like Matthew Stafford, an MVP, a Super Bowl champion, learned. The pressure is not on him to start right away. My fear with Arch is that a team who is desert thirsty for a quarterback and desert thirsty to be relevant that will take him with a high pick, and he's going to be thrown in there before he's ready. Because as we know, more quarterbacks are ruined in this league than hit. And I hope that Arch doesn't go to a place that doesn't have a plan, a place with the luxury to have a plan in place to really honor his development.
7: Which is why he should go back to Texas. That's exactly why he should go back. He shouldn't come out of the NFL draft. Not based on what I see. Now, there's still another half of the college football season to go, and we'll see what happens, whether or not he rolls up back after the regular season schedule or into the postseason if they qualify for the playoffs. He could improve to the point where we say, you know what, maybe he is ready, but currently, it's clear that he's not ready. And rather than be put in a situation where you're at the whims of a dysfunctional franchise, you have more control over your football fate and your football development if you decide to go back to Texas for another year with Steve Sarkisian versus making yourself eligible for the NFL.
14: So let me clarify y'all on this in one way. So I tend to agree with you. I think he needs more seasoning in college. I also don't know that Texas is the perfect spot for him relative to the fact that I don't know how much better he's got. That said, I don't think he's going to ever consider transferring more so out of principle than football. Like, hey, I'm here, I committed to it, I'm staying with it, which I give him credit for, it's great. I also would be fine to transfer. Like, that's the nature of the beast. It's who you are and how you want to transfer. But you guys are saying he's probably not ready. He needs the 6 months mentioned, like Ty Simpson going to the Rams. And what CeCe then just countered with, not countered, added on to, the problem is owners, general managers are going to be so excited about the man potential, they will not be able to pass on him, thus he's going to go higher up and thus end up in a dysfunctional franchise, right? So I haven't recapped well. What if I told you I could guarantee one of three spots? Tampa, Seattle, or Detroit? There is zero chance he plays upon arrival. Seattle, if they lose tonight, is 3-3, and if they lose tonight, I think a lot of it is going to have to do with Sam Darnold is not necessarily going to win them the game because of how bad the running game is right now for Seattle, and I think he's going to have to pass against Denver because Denver's secondary is weak with injuries. I think Sam Darnold, Super Bowl champion, has been unbelievable, obviously. Are they looking to replace him? No. Are they looking to extend him? I don't know about that one. And Detroit, if you get Arch Manning in the first round, and Detroit, it feels like an obvious one. Jared Goff's succession plan seems like a great idea. Those are the three franchises that I look at and I say, what if he could find a way to Tampa, Seattle, or Detroit? Would that satisfy your needs?
7: How do you guarantee that?
14: I'm not guaranteeing. When I'm asking a question,
7: what you said, like,
14: if I could guarantee it, right, if I could guarantee it, let's be clear. Period. Let me go to the side. The Mets have proven they can guarantee destinations. So maybe I should consider that. I wasn't considering that. I was living in a hypothetical world. I was living in a hypothetical world within reality of, aren't those three franchises that have QB signs that you're kind of wondering
7: I like the succession plan idea, but Arch has eligibility remaining, and I'm a big believer in getting better at football by playing football. If you have a chance to play, you know, high FBS ball, i.e. the SEC, then why wouldn't you do that? Every single game for Texas is a big game. Now, it's not the NFL, but still, as far as college football goes, it's as big as it gets. Why would you forego that to sit on a bench and hold the clipboard behind Sam Darnold, Baker Mayfield?
14: Well, what's interesting about all of this is that Mel releases the big board, and it's a sneaky great way of a referendum on both college football and the NFL. Why do I say that? So Tennessee stinks right now. Smalls has been all in on Cam Ward. Cam Ward, our brother. You've been all in on these great, give him time. And maybe you're right, right? But you're not right yet. That's fair, right?
8: Definitively, I'm not right yet.
14: But you're going to add the yet to be fair to him. Okay, well, they have their number one pick. Jeremiah Smith's number one overall. Are they going to take another wide receiver that they think Jeremiah Smith and Carmelo Tate are great together? That's going to get them out of it? I don't see that. Are they going to take a quarterback? Are they going to take a quarterback? Well, we would have said a year ago, yeah. Can you imagine Arch Manning in Tennessee? Are they going to take Arch Manning with the way he's playing? I don't think that's good for anyone. Then you have the Chargers, number two overall right now. Are they going to take a quarterback?
8: I love that. I do love that. Why? Because they're committed to Justin Herbert. He would not have to be there. Even be considered to be the starter for some time. You're there with Harbaugh. I don't expect McDaniel to be there after this season. I think they're continuing the way that they are with the Chargers. But I kind of like that pairing, and I like the fact that he would not be on the next part of our timeline at all.
0: That would be the biggest story of the game. Right. If the
14: Justin Herbert scenario got so bad that they're starting a succession plan on a guy like, what, in his 20s? Is he in his 20s?
8: Yeah, he's 28, 29.
14: You don't see that. When I'm talking about...
8: He is 28, he'll be 29 in March. He's right for the draft.
14: That's not a succession plan guy. I brought up Goff, who's been very good, and I don't think they want Goff to not be the quarterback. What I'm saying is, 3 years from now, could he eat somebody else in the quarterback? Baker Mayfield. We all sat here and said, well, do they need to sign him to an extension? Or is the chip on the shoulder 1 year Baker Mayfield kind of a great idea? They didn't agree with us. They gave him a couple more years. Well, there's a succession plan opportunity right there. And then Darnold... If I'm wrong, he's only on the contract for a couple more years, right? And Darnold is a Super Bowl winner. He has more wins as a quarterback in the last couple of years than anybody else in the sport. And that's over two teams, Minnesota and Seattle. But if I told you Seattle is smarter than anyone right now, you know, I got our shots to fill in our lap here. 18. We're just going to do it. That's a great scenario for him, but you're right. You cannot be guaranteed.
7: What about Cowboys?
14: I hate that.
8: I love it.
14: The man.
8: I love it.
14: Right now, Dallas.
8: Art Manning to the QB1 of Dallas Cowboys. I love it. Oh my gosh. I love it. It just took over me. Oh my gosh. For us, a dream.
14: Cooper. Eli, Peyton, and Archie should ask out of Dallas now. They're not the evidence. They're not evidence. They're not evidence. They should ask out. What about any of the guys? How old is he?
8: He's 33 years old. No, that's why I brought it up.
14: Is there any quarterback, Drew Mastemaker, Darian Mansa, that you would say, yeah, you know what? Put him on a team right away. Let them start from day one, even if it's a dysfunctional kind of franchise. They're good. Any one of those guys that Mel has as part of the big board, you would say, I like that guy so much that if I put him on the Dolphins, let's say, because they have a needed quarterback, they're going to be good.
7: Within years. I don't want any of them to start at the beginning of the season next year. I don't think it's ideal. There's such a huge learning curve for these quarterbacks coming into the NFL. But it's not as much the scheme anymore as the speed of the game and the level of talent that you're competing against. So, no, I don't want any of them playing as soon as they get into these teams. I don't think this class of quarterbacks is like what we saw with the class of 2024, where guys can have instant success. I don't think that's this group, which is why I wouldn't want any of these guys playing.
14: So, I just want to make sure of something. There are seven quarterbacks in the top 25. You're wearing a shirt and tie today. You're going to my first take at 10 a.m. Eastern. Are you saying not one quarterback within Mel's big board is good enough in your mind right now to start week one of next year in the NFL?
7: No.
14: Seven quarterbacks in the top 25 and not one is good enough to start day one as of this moment. How do you compete it?
7: You asked me the question and I answered it.
14: Wait, do you think any of them could start?
0: I don't want to talk about it.
14: Yeah, go ahead.
5: Oh, boy. Well, you know what? Some of these quarterbacks are not going to feel well after that one. Well, we have a way out of it, and that is the wellness company. There's nothing worse than waking up sick, which I guess they're all going to do now, considering none of them are going to play state one per season. And this time of year, with the kids back in school, surrounded by hundreds of others, yours may bring home a whole new world of
1: viruses and bacteria. 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
14: No kids.
1: 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Now it's 2 a.m. Your throat feels like a shit strap. 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
24: Hey, Dan Osborne is a Democrat. Vote in for Hillary, that's a fact. 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He is a fake Democrat Osborne. He is a fake Democrat Osborne. He is a fake Democrat Osborne. He is a fake Democrat Osborne. He is a fake Democrat Osborne.

0: To hear more, visit Dan.Democrat. 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
3: Along with Charles Swollen, Chris Canty, Evan Cohen. With you, so the Dallas Cowboys reportedly had a player. Okay. Maybe the Dodgers are going to have one today. I don't know.
4: I mean, who knows? If you're down and out, you have that players only meeting. Well, Mike Tomlin, former NFL head coach, of course, Pittsburgh Steelers champion now with NBC, was on the New Heights podcast with Travis and Jason Kelsey and gave this talk on a players only meeting.
5: I think you did.
6: I'm glad you said that, Coach, because we've had this same conversation on this show before. I get that there's a sense in the players on the meeting that guys are going to be more real. I just always feel like it always is just a formality that is like, we're going to do the players only meeting because nothing else is we're doing. So let's try the players only meeting, and that's going to be the thing that's just wrong. I'm going to just have one meeting and have everybody involved in this. Try and fix this.
7: If it did occur, I'd like to not hear about it. The fact that you hear about it is what makes it BS. You know what I mean?
6: Exactly.
7: We had a players only meeting.
4: CC, 11 years, Super Bowl champ, captain, of a Super Bowl team. Did you ever have a players only meeting?
5: No, not in the way that the Dallas Cowboys are having a players only meeting. We had players only meetings when it came to extending our film sessions and being able to try to figure out how we can improve on what we were doing. That was a big part of our story when we won Super Bowl 46. But players only meetings to fix a defense that has been putrid. And a big part of why they've been so bad is the lack of effort. No, I've never been a part of a situation like that.
4: Wait, so you had extended film, meaning like, hey, we need more work, let's do some things here.
5: So, yeah, like, think about it this way. When you have a work day in the NFL, you have organized meetings, you have a structure, you have the schedule for your day. What we would do when I was with the Giants and with the Ravens is guys would get together and decide to have meetings after the scheduled meetings that were there throughout the course of the workday. So, say you had practice, you had post-practice meetings, film sessions, coaches go to get dinner, and then they go upstairs to their coaching meetings. What we would do as players is stay around and have more meetings, breaking down film, going through the call sheets, things of that nature. Now, that would be players only, but it wasn't players only to air grievances. It was players only to go over film together so we could all see it the same way. From what it sounds like with the Dallas Cowboys, they're calling everybody to the front of the congregation and the players on the meeting, pointing at each other and saying what they are or aren't doing right. I ain't never been a part of that. I don't believe in that. That clearly don't work when you see that in high-level sports. I don't understand. I don't understand what the Dallas Cowboys hope there is to be gained when something that is requisite for the job and that being given effort is something that players don't come to the stadium with. I don't get that. It's a privilege, not a right, to be a part of the NFL. And if you take that privilege for granted when you decide that you're not going to give effort when you loaf to the football, when you don't play with physicality, those are the traits that have become synonymous with the Dallas Cowboys on the defensive side of the ball over the last 2 years. And I don't know that a players only meeting after week five is going to change that.
8: Does the timing of a players only meeting matter? Because it's different sports, different context, but I can only go off what I know because I didn't play like you. But back in 2011, when the Cardinals found themselves at a 10.5 game deficit in the wild card standings in late August, Chris Carpenter and the veterans held a players only meeting. They had just gotten swept, I believe, by the Dodgers. They went on a road trip. It was bad. They held a players only meeting where Chris Carpenter was basically like, we need to fight till the end, even though this is essentially over. We'll show respect for ourselves. And we need to play good, solid, fundamental baseball. I don't care what the standings are. We as a group are better than what we've been doing. They took it game by game. They went on an unbelievable tear and went on to win the World Series. So when I hear players only meeting, maybe I'm not as alarmed as some other people are because I've seen them work out. But again, that was at the end of the season where they got it together and went on a run. I'm curious to know what you think about the timing of this, that after week five, they're already having some players only meeting.
5: Just trying to figure out what are you discussing in the players only meeting that you guys didn't talk about before the season started, or that you didn't talk about during training camp. Like that's the part that seems a little bit weird. And if you're truly trying to get everything fixed, why don't you have everybody in said meeting?
8: Like, the whole team,
5: all the coaches, everybody.
8: When your Giants went on that losing streak during the season that you won the Super Bowl, was there any sort of players only meeting during that time? Like, we're better than this. We need to turn it around. Your messaging needs to be more clear.
5: No, because there are a lot of guys that were still on that team that won Super Bowl 42. So everybody knew that a season ebbs and flows. And if you remember the 2007 Giants, they started off that season 0-2, right? And it was a goal line stand against the Washington Commanders that I think turned the tide in terms of the vibes around that team. So there was no panic. I think the reality was that we had to be better. And I think that the leadership took it upon themselves to be the example in terms of what they did on the field. When you decide to give effort above and beyond, that becomes infectious throughout your locker room. Because if you see one guy straining, one guy scrapping and scraping, it makes it harder for you to skate by. And so I think that should be the MO for the Dallas Cowboys if they want to truly get the season turned around. True leadership to set the tone by the level of effort that they give, especially on the defensive side of the ball. But the Cowboys are dealing with their best defensive players not giving effort. Kenny Clark, loafing to the football. Rashawn Gary, loafing to the football. Quinn Williams, not being dominant, not playing and being the best version of himself. Jerome Bland, he can cook on the back end by the Bucs receivers. Like, those are the types of things that shouldn't happen. They lost to an undrafted rookie quarterback on a winless team. That quite literally had never happened before in NFL history. If that ain't enough for you to take it personally in terms of the effort that you're giving and the attention to detail, then I don't know what it is.
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21: It is time for Michelle's Madness here on Unsportsmanlike. I am Michelle Smallman, and it is my madness. Alongside the show. And our resident champion, Chris Canty. Gentlemen, our bracket today for Michelle's Madness is, will it hold? We're going to look at some trends in the NFL through 5 weeks, and we are going to crown a champion of which trend we think will hold throughout the remainder of the season. Are we ready to go? Our first one, our number one overall seed, the Chiefs returning to form. They're sitting there undefeated atop the AFC West. They look every bit the Super Bowl contender that they once were. It seems like last season was an outlier. Them not making the playoffs, them looking so discombobulated. The Chiefs returning to form, our number one seed. They face our eighth seed, the New York Giants, sitting atop the NFC East, 3-1, despite losing their quarterback Jackson Dark, finding a way to win and or tie games. So what do you think, Sissy? Which one will hold? The Chiefs dominance or the Giants winning the NFC East?
5: Yeah, go with the Kansas City Chiefs being able to hold it and be dominant and being the force that we've known them to be. Tatum, Mahomes, Andy Reid, Matera. All you need to know as far as my confidence in the Giants is that Jameis Winston is the quarterback. And if you heard his press this week, you know why I'm fading in New York. So yeah, give me Kansas City.
21: Next one, Casey and Bass. Our number four seed, Kirk Cousins, as QB1 of the Las Vegas Raiders. Sam Mendoza come in last week in a losing effort for them. How long will Kirk Cousins be QB1 there? Will they eventually move on to Fernando Mendoza versus our number five seed, the top of the 2027 NFL draft? I'm going to pull that up for you here.
22: Tennessee, LA Chargers, Dolphins.
21: Thank you.
22: This is going to sound crazy. I actually think Cousins is more likely to hold. And here's why. And I know Mendoza's already played, but I think that as long as they're competitive, they should hold off on Mendoza as long as possible. My only argument on 1-2-3 out of the draft, and if you want to go 4 with Houston, 5 with Tampa, is I think Arizona's going to find their way into the top 3. Because I think Arizona's ultimately going to replace the Chargers. I know how bad the Chargers are right now. But when I see a microphone coming out, Jeremiah Love's got to block more. I know that's true, but I don't think you take a running back in the top 5 to block more, just in thought. So I'm going to say Arizona's going to find their way in there. So I would say Cousins is more likely to hold.
21: So you see, Kirk Cousins is QB1 for the Raiders, or top 5 of the 2027 NFL draft, staying in place again. Tennessee, the LA Chargers, Miami, Houston, and Tampa Bay.
5: I disagree with your Arizona point, by the way, and I think you're underestimating how bad the Chargers are. I will still say, though, Kirk Cousins being the starting quarterback for the Las Vegas Raiders, because here's the reality of it, man. Like, I think that the Raiders have a plan on how they want to develop Fernando Mendoza. And remember, Tom Brady said this once upon a time, and he thinks young quarterbacks are forced into action way too early. And so this pick of Mendoza is too important for the organization to mess up. And the fact that they've been competitive gives them the runway to continue to stay with Cousins and keep Mendoza on the ship.
21: Let's go to the other side of the bracket with Kirk Cousins' QB1 advancing. Our number two seed, Brock Purdy, as your NFL MVP. The 49ers, despite injuries, are undefeated. Brock Purdy has been excellent. He's completed 69% of his passes, 1,196 yards, 13 touchdowns, which leads the NFL, only 2 interceptions. Interceptions versus our number 7 seed, which CC predicted, the Rams missing the playoffs. CC, where are you going, Brock Purdy as MVP, or Rams missing the playoffs? Which one holds?
5: Well, this one is interesting because I think Brock Purdy continuing to play as MVP level helps the Rams to miss the playoffs. I'm going to go with Brock Purdy as the MVP. And y'all know how bullish I am on my bold prediction of the Rams not getting to the postseason. But I think Purdy is the one, like when you look at how he's been playing, how he's been in control, how he's manipulated the pocket, and then having Mike Evans as his top target, along with George Kittle, and, you know, assuming a healthy CMC because of how they're both managing him. Yeah, man, I think it's all there. I really do. I think this is his year where he asserts himself as an elite quarterback.
22: I still think the Rams can get back into it, and I think Purdy's awesome. So I say Purdy, as the MVP, is more likely to hold than the Rams.
1: That's pretty advancing. Who will he face? Is it our number three seed, Nick Sirianni, on the hot seat? The Philadelphia Eagles in there. Management gaffes, issues with the offense, lots of going on in Philly, versus our number 6 seed, the Minnesota Vikings, undefeated and number one in the NFC right now. They are the number one seed in the NFC. So where are we going? I'm not seeing the Vikings as the number one seed. Which one's going to hold?
22: Yeah, I think it's another one that I think I'm pretty clear on. I think Sirianni in the hot seat is more likely to hold for 2 reasons. Number one, I think he's in the hot seat even after going to and winning a Super Bowl. As crazy as that sounds. even though I've been supportive of him. And the other thing is, I don't think Minnesota is satisfied with their own offense, despite how they're playing better this past week. I don't think Minnesota is in love with the offensive work that they've put in. And so I think that's actually becoming an easy one for me. Sirianni on the hot seat for left to continue the Vikings playoffs. Yes, one skip.
5: Can I ask you a question just to the sidebar? If the Vikings do end up being the number one seed in the NFC, will you admit that you were wrong about Kyle Murray?
22: Sure. Yeah, no problem. No problem.
5: Him fading the Vikings is all about him fading Kyler Murray. Yeah, he does not believe in Kyler Murray.
1: I didn't consider that.
22: Yeah, I'm totally fine.
1: Not I didn't like some of the
22: totally fine in being wrong. I also want the world then to admit Kevin O'Connell was a better head coach than he is QB whisperer. Like the whole thing of like QB whisperer. No, he's a great head football coach. All three phases.
5: But if they're the number one seed, everybody will go to the place of Kevin O'Connell being a QB whisperer.
1: I know, there are all.
5: Because he's gotten something out of Kyler Murray that nobody else got.
22: I'm going with Sirianni. More like a
5: whole question.
1: All right,
22: so KC versus KC.
1: Let's go. KC, our second round matchup. The Chiefs returning form, which is our number one overall seed, versus Kirk Cousins as QB1. CC, which trend will
22: hold? Chiefs is the answer, definitively. Even though I hope for Mendoza's case, Cousins holds as QB1.
1: Who will the Chiefs face? Our number two seed, Brock Purdy, as your NFL MVP, or our number three seed, Nick Sirianni, in the hot seat?
22: Sirianni in the hot seat. Even though I think Purdy's in a great spot,

0: season because of you, sir. You will not let him get off of it.
1: Of all people in this conversation, it didn't think of you were going to try to get Nick Sirianni on the hot seat. Okay, our championship match.
0: Coming around.
1: Which trend will see their bi-weekly NFL will hold? Will our champion be number one seed, the Chiefs, undefeated, returning to dominant form, or our number three seed, Nick Sirianni, on the hot seat, against the Eagles 2-3?
2: He's going to take a chance to show that. You're asking, do I think the Chiefs can continue to be great? You're damn right, I do. And that's the one to hold.
3: This is so anti-climatic.
2: They had a blip of a year. Last year was just a blip on the radar.
1: Nick Sirianni on the hot seat? But I kind of fight y'all because I am wearing cheese colors today. Is that why you wear a red tag? I can't imagine today. We look like we're going to a
3: political rally.
1: That's right. Can't be small in 2028. We work for you.
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0: To hear more, visit Dan.Democrat. 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
2: Here's your Tri-Cities weather forecast. Chance for scattered rain showers today. Otherwise, cloudy skies expected. Daytime highs approaching 55. Northerly winds 10 to 20 miles per hour. Low sit down to about 37. Tonight, mainly clear skies. Daytime highs approaching 53. Tomorrow, sunshine mix with above at times. From the Weatherology Weather Center, I'm meteorologist Jennifer Vujicic. Right now, 45.
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0: I'm over it.
1: Having to sit there and watch Sam Darnold lift up a Super Bowl trophy should make everyone. I don't think enough people are talking about Punch the Monkey.
2: Oh, his name is Punch.
1: His name is Punch, and he lives in Japan, and he lost his mother, so he gave him a little. I tried coconut water yesterday for the first time. Are people actually drinking this?
2: Good for swimmers. Sometimes you get coconut water.
3: Each and every day at this time, our producer, Pat Costello, gives us items in round four of entertainment in his life that he sees over.
1: My mountain arc continued yesterday. You guys know I'm a full-blown mountainous now. Here's why I don't know if it's for me. I'm walking along, enjoying the lovely views. It's a great fall day. All the leaves are starting to change. I'm looking down over a nice reservoir. It's great. It's a great scene. And I'm starting to walk up a path that is a little bit less traveled, but it's still, like, very clearly a trail. And about 10 or so feet in front of me, about a 5-foot-long snake just starts slithering up the path. That's when I turned and walked away. I was like, you know what? I don't know if this is for me. And it, you know what? I learned later, it was a non-venomous snake, and it was a beautiful-looking snake, but, like, I don't know, man. I don't know if this mountain climbing thing is for me.
4: Well, we're so new into it, though, Pat. I feel like you got to give this thing a chance to breathe.
5: I think we're new out of it, too.
4: No, you can't just bail the first sign of adversity, right?
1: Well, I started looking into the snakes because I was curious what that one was, and it was either a northern black racer or an eastern rat snake, both non-venomous. But there are two venomous snakes in Connecticut, the northern copperhead and the timber rattlesnake. And those are the two that I want to find.
2: I realize that Connecticut has so many things to be fearful of in the wild. You've got bears there, two venomous snakes. I think Connecticut's pretty chill. No, no, no. In the wild, they've got some beasts.
5: I had a snake on my first step today, a little tiny one, but I had it almost looks like a fake one, like a. I just walked away. What am I supposed to do? I don't want to be
4: out of
5: I don't know what to do.
4: Snake away?
1: Why, the snake away?
2: There's a word called snake away. I don't know that. What is it, powder or spray? Snake away? Now, does it just repel them, or do they ingest it? Is it
4: a rat?
5: See, I feel like that's my neighbor's job. My neighbor, I'm going to tell you what. My neighbor is our like best friends. They're amazing. He's like a manly man, and I feel like he should figure that out. Because I obviously am not going to figure that out. Isn't that his job? Like, I'll go to the supermarket and I'm like, this blueberry pie, and I always bring a blueberry pie home when I go to the supermarket to give them. He should figure out my the snake situation, and I give the blueberry pie.
2: So is Pat manly enough to handle the snakes in the mountains?
5: I thought so, but I guess not. Welcome aboard, Pat.
1: If you saw the snake, you would have been like, nope. It was 5 feet long.
5: Oh, I had the little guy. The little slippery guy. And I'm like, I'm out of here. Really? Yeah. Crazy. And then my kids are like, oh, I want to go see it. I'm like, no, you're not here to go see it. Get in the house.
1: Yeah,
2: so are you not going to mountain climb anymore, Brad?
1: No, I think I'm going to keep at it until I see something worse. One side of a bear, and I'm done for
2: yeah,
1: everything.
2: Yeah, watch out for bears. That's
6: much. Everyone I know who's hiked in Connecticut has seen a bear. I have yet to see one.
1: Hey, if I'm hiking to see a bear, no, I'm in.
2: Yeah, a beer and a bear.
1: Maybe not a bear.
6: Share a beer with a bear.
4: Share a beer with a bear.
1: Pass.
2: Bring it as a great story. Offering. You see the bear here? Crack open a cold one. I'm no threat to you. Oh, brown lie down. Black fight back. And if it's a polar bear, it's a wrap. You're dead. If it's white, good night. You're dead.
6: Wait, say this again.
2: If it's brown, lie down and play dead. If it's black, fight back. And if it's white, good night. You're dead.
1: You don't have to worry about the polar bear one, though. Don't worry.
2: Yeah,
1: not a lot of polar bears are here.
6: You never know.
1: So Cam made a cameo appearance on the Golics yesterday.
6: True.
1: All some drama.
2: Oh, why?
1: Yeah, Cam, as you all know, hosts Trivial. What was it, Tuesday's Cam?
6: He went.
1: Yeah, and cause some drama with the goal. Can you please ask the question that caused this drama at trivia and with the goal?
6: Yes. So the question was, and the category was board games. So the question was, what is the best-selling board game of all time, selling multiple million units per year in the United States? What would you guys say the answer was? Here's the answer. The answer by a lot is chess.
4: I don't think it's
2: chess is a strategy game.
1: What do you play chess on?
6: 1,000% board.
4: Listen, the classification of it is a board game.
6: Michael Jr. was very upset. He thinks chess is not a board game. It doesn't have board game vibes.
2: It does not have board game vibes.
6: Which is fine, but it's still a board game.
4: So like checkers, chess, backgammon, those are considered board games.
6: All board games.
2: When I think of board games, I think there could be some dice involved, maybe some cards.
4: I think of life.
6: That's a card game.
4: I think of Risk.
2: Candyland.
4: Yeah, Candyland, Monopoly, those to me are board games.
6: And there were questions in the rest of the category about all of those board games. But on every website, chess is listed as the best-selling board game ever. So then I believe checkers is
2: next. I looked right now. Classic board games. Chess, checkers, backgammon. Mancala.
6: Classic.
1: So fun.
2: It's with those little rocks and you got
6: little marbles.
2: You got to put them in a thing and skip them. You guys didn't play Mancala in this too. It's like a math game. Right, guys? More like a board game.
1: The little marbles in there, I think, like 10 slots, and you pick up the marbles from the slots and you drop one into each one. And the goal is to.
4: I don't know what you're talking about.
1: Well,
2: it's like at every school.
1: Said, what is it? We explained it, and you said, I don't know what that is. So
6: we explained it that well.
4: I don't think you explained it that well, Brad.
6: Look it up. It's a great
2: game. I bet if I show you the board, you will say, oh, I see that.
6: Anyway, many of the teams.
4: I've never seen that before.
2: You've never seen this before?
4: Never seen that before.
2: Are you guys very competitive when it comes to board games?
6: What do you think?
0: What if you had to guess with the two of us, what do you think?
6: I'm going to say yes.
0: This is one of the most obvious questions any human is. This is more obvious than the Chiefs winning a show of badness today.
1: Evan seems like the guy who would flip the Monopoly.
2: 100%.
0: Thank you. I think that is a compliment.
1: That's the worst type of person.
2: Totally. That's why I asked.
4: I lost the Monopoly one time, and I said I wanted to run it back and play with real money. I mean, the person was like, that's ridiculous. We're not doing it.
2: Yeah.
4: Because the game of Monopoly, first of all, it never really ends. Like, if you're playing, like, you have to decide to walk away from the game.
1: I think you don't play Monopoly correctly, if that's the case. I don't think you're playing by the correct rules.
4: I'm not playing by the correct rules?
1: No, I don't think so. Monopoly can go very fast if you actually play by the rules of Monopoly. And not like the rules that people play.
4: I probably don't know the right rules of Monopoly.
1: Yeah, that explains why your game never ends.
7: You know what I'd like to do? One day, pick a day maybe over the summer. I want to play cards during the show. We could play like it was just like on the side. I don't know, we'll figure out a game. Maybe in the perfect rock and film. Why not bring some competition to the show? Let's play a little cards during the show.
6: Oh, I love Rummy.
2: You know what game I love back in the day? Guess Who?
6: Great game.
2: Guess Who was so fun. Does your personification?
4: Yeah,
2: is it a man? We could do sports guess who. That would be a fun game to do. Yeah, you have to guess who the person is. I like that too.
1: I think steak frites are pretentious.
2: Get out of here. Steak frites are delightful.
1: Look, who doesn't like steak and fries? The name steak frites makes it sound womanly, by the way. It makes it sound ridiculous. Just call it steak and fries. What are we doing here? Steak frites making it sound like something that's not. Like, most likely a New York strip and some French fries. Stop being all high and mighty, being the worst steak and fries. Being an adult.
4: Actually, I'm going to take out my life with steak and fries.
2: What?
4: Yeah, like if I'm going to have a potato vehicle next to my steak, I want it to be mashed potatoes. I don't want to make fries.
1: Where are you going
4: to
1: bake potato?
4: Mashed potatoes or baked potatoes. I don't think french fries belong with steak. I think it takes away from it. Yes, it's high take. I know it's not popular, but I'm all the way out on steak free. It has nothing to do with the name. It all to do with potato preparation.
2: I love steak free. And I put it in the name. It's an acknowledgement to the French.
1: Yeah, we don't need to be French here.
6: Did you know the French don't even pronounce the S? They just say steak frites. That's even more
1: pretentious. This is who you're aligning yourself with.
2: Steak and fries? You betcha. All day, every day. I'll align myself today.
1: This is who you're aligning yourself
2: with. Steak and fries. 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
18: 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This is the thing that's cold, it's
19: unfair. KXPN. My teammates on my high school basketball team knew that there was a young lady that wanted to go to prom with me. And so they set it up and they said, hey, if you were to ask you, would you say yes? I said yes. But one of my other teammates got wind of it, didn't have a prom at age, pre-existing jump sharks, and he asked her, well, I got
20: scooped.
19: I got scooped for my prom date.
20: Your own team.
6: That goes against bro code.
19: Totally. How does that go to a
6: top? Because they knew that you were going to ask her and go with her, and then he swooped in right before you got it.
2: I see him go to your high school reunion and go take a photo with this guy's wife. He swooped in and took your prom date.
19: Well, she said yes to him.
2: Well, maybe she didn't know if you were going to ask.
19: That's fair. And so that's on me. That's on me. I should have
2: been. No, that's bro code. He knew you were going to ask her, and your mutual boys went up and asked her, and the groundwork was laid. He had no business swooping in when he did. A bad friend.
19: Yeah, I don't know if I can say bad friends, Mom. I was late to the party. I dragged my feet, and it cost me an opportunity to go to the party. I'm more upset at myself than my team.
2: I respect that accountability. Evan?
21: What?
2: Whose side are you on?
21: I don't understand how you could suggest for him to go find someone else's wife. Like, that's the most insane suggestion any human has ever come up with.
2: The part of the conversation that was cut out in that rejoin was something that he had been talking about that was not just there right then, was that Cece was saying when he has not gone to a high school reunion, he didn't know he should go back and show everyone how successful and awesome he is, or he should just not bless them with his presence. And I said, but if you go because you're successful and awesome, everyone is going to want to take a photo with you. And are you ready to do that? Even people who might not have liked high school. Do you grant them the photo? So then, when we found out his friends swooped in on his prom day, I said, well, if you're going to take pictures, go find that guy who swooped in. And his wife. We're both champions.
21: What you're saying? This is the second straight day you've reiterated this. Do you get what you're saying right now? And how everyone's going to take that?
6: It's almost small.
19: Patsy said it's from Smalls.
2: Photos and photos. How are you taking it?
19: It's a photo, Evan.
21: Sure, it's a photo.
19: What's wrong with taking a photo?
21: I'm not searching for someone else's wife to take a photo because I'm mad at the person. That seems a little bit weird to me. I'm sorry.
6: Yeah, but hilarious. You're not thinking about how funny it is.
2: You just don't think about vengeance like I do. Hey, out here, if it takes me 20 years, I'm lying in wait.
6: Michelle, you are big on revenge.
2: I love revenge.
19: Smalls is not saying go take this man's wife.
2: No, I'm not saying like Wally Pippen.
19: Exactly. How would that even work?
2: Hey, great seeing you. You're getting divorced.
19: I'm going to your high school reunion.
2: Your
19: Chris Cannon's going to be there.
21: Let's take a picture. I'm going to end this question, and you don't have to get into these. No, this is totally safe.
19: Okay.
2: Is it?
21: Yeah. So, we've all known each other for 4 years. We know a lot about each other. You pride yourself on the revenge, whatever it is.
2: No, I don't like that side of myself.
21: I don't have a single example in 4 years that I know. Like, this guy. Where it's like, oh, she got that person to pay back. Is this not a recent thing? Is this still in the future? Is this not? Like, I don't have an example of you doing that.
2: No, I do not seek out revenge. Because karma always comes around. You have to attack the moment.
4: But do you want the person to know that you have exacted your revenge on them? Or do you want to keep it quiet?
2: Like Game of Thrones?
4: Yeah, like I got him, and I know I got him. They may not know it was me, but I got him.
2: No, me knowing is enough.
4: Oh, exactly.
2: You don't think that there's some satisfaction about, oh wow, you did me dirty and I waited a decade plus and then all of a sudden a gift drops in my lap or I can get your back and I'm going to go ahead and do it? Like, I'll give you an example. One time someone gave me really dirty and I, when I get really mad, I don't break the flag out. I shut down like, we're good. We're done. That's it. Someone did me really dirty once, and I'm just like, we're done. I walked away. Let's call it 5 years later, I get a phone call from, well, first a message that led to a subsequent phone call from a stranger, being like, hey, I was told to reach out to you about this person. What do you know? And I was like, huh, how much time do you got? Let me unload the clip from the person.
4: Michelle.
2: I was like, oh, you want to know?
4: 5 years laying in wait for the perfect moment.
2: I didn't seek it out. I was blessed with the opportunity.
4: The universe blessed me that day.
2: And all I said was, it's my duty as a human to tell you what you're dealing with here. Bad. Put on your shoes and run. Bad. And that person doesn't need to know it's me. When everything in their life likely fell apart after that. Why is it my problem that I'm telling you the truth about your actions? Be mad at yourself and be such a jerk. Be mad at yourself.
1: He could be in the picture, but he's getting like cropped halfway out.
2: That's right. Cropped him out.
1: Oh, the type is in the picture? He can be if he wants to, but he's getting cropped.
2: As soon as I want to take a picture of the Super Bowl champion.
4: Like, as the backdrop of the picture, my frame jersey and the trophy stand.
2: You're like, I have a great location for the photo.
4: Right, well, it's not actually in the trophy stand. It's hanging over the back, like, in the back.
1: Okay, in this picture, sure, you guys do have to pose like you're going to prom together also.
2: Now
1: that's a little bit of a
2: you love people that have their eye on the prize. Right, because it's a bad thing to do.
4: Exactly!
2: Wait a minute! It's a bad thing to do! Right.
1: I thought they asked her, would you say yes if he
4: you're
1: gonna have to take a picture with Nuno's wife, it sounds like.
4: Big Tex, I have to take a picture with your wife. Come on, Big Tex. I agree with you, Big Tex. That's why I'm not mad at my teammate, Big Tex, who did. I'm not mad.
2: And I'm surprised, Evan, that you would be on board with this, because you're the one who said, oh, Green Bay Packers, they lack grindiness. They need to take what the Chicago Bears did to them personal. They need to harbor this anger and exact their revenge, which they certainly did on Sunday. They could rip their brain down. But I just, in sports, these are the type of teams and figures that you like, ones that take it personal and that work as hard as possible in order to change the result.
0: And it's nothing to do with any of this.
1: Michael Jordan would never forget Kennedy's prom day.
2: Oh, that's true. Michael Jordan.
0: Personally.
4: 1,000%. That's personal. Michael Jordan would never do that with the
2: correct. He would be wearing a suit. He was going to wear a prom.
4: Exactly.
2: Correct. That is the best. The best counter ever found.
21: Because
2: you get an organic reaction.
21: It's unbelievable. It works every time the iPad moves.
0: What would you like me to say? What is your surprise with my reaction? Explain this.
21: That I'm just not supporting the idea.
2: Okay, I'll tell you why. You, more than anyone I know, cling to the past and things you would like to change. We have a jersey. No. I don't mean this in a negative way.
21: Oh, no, it's going to come out very positive.
2: You said that you would give anything to go back to high school and play one more football game. Because the person that you are now is different than the person you were then, and you would like to change that result, right?
4: No, that's not what I was doing. I was actually thinking about a scenario. Because remember, your senior year, your team didn't win a game until you were out and the backup quarterback came in. Now, let's just spin it forward to your senior prom and said backup quarterback decides to ask your girlfriend to make a team. And she says yes. How would you feel, sir?
21: Well, the way I feel about myself currently, I wouldn't blame it for her.
4: You'd be okay. He actually took your team and won a game, and then you took your girl and went to the prom, and you didn't go to your senior prom. You would feel okay about it.
21: But I wouldn't then go try to steal his wife later in life.
2: He's not stealing
21: his
2: wife, he's just taking a photo.
4: He's taking a photo of your wife.
2: Just really emphasize who's winning in life. You broke the broco?
4: I just want your wife to think about me when she's with you.
2: You know what you want? No. Here's what you want. The car ride home. You're so great, Chris Campbell.
4: Yes, you know who
2: I had a delightful time interacting with tonight? Chris Campbell. I can't wait to post that photo on my Instagram. Super Bowl champion, media star. What a great guy, Chris Canning.
4: I just wanted to have a little bit of FOMO.
0: Every woman wants me.
4: I missed out on my prom, and I want to have a little bit of FOMO.
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22: 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We head to Game 3 of the Guardians and Rays. Then in Los Angeles, the Dodgers face the must-win Game 4. 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
3: 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And one, Hilgers went to court to put the brakes on hidden fees to drive up costs. And Hilgers has taken the fight to the scammers and fraudsters who prey on our neighbors. As a father of four, Mike Hilgers is holding big tech accountable for misleading parents, and Hilgers defended parental rights in the classroom. And when Biden tried to force Nebraska schools to let boys play girls' sports, Hilgers said, no way. Now Mike Hilgers is fighting to defend Nebraska's water rights, and Hilgers is protecting Nebraska farmers and ranchers from crippling regulations that raise food prices. Fighting for what matters most, protecting the American dream, our Attorney General Mike Hilgers.
7: Paid for by friends of Mike Hilgers.
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27: 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Cortland Sutton. Cortland Sutton's first touchdown catch of the season. And the Broncos an extra point away from tying this game at 17.
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29: Big day we have here of sports. 1 p.m. Eastern Time. We've got the Guardians and the Rays. They moved that game up because of weather. Also, I'm doing this on the air because every time I look at MLB.com and ESPN.com, I see 8 p.m. Eastern tonight for the Dodgers and the Brewers game 4. But now I'm thinking it's 7 p.m. Eastern because they moved it up. Am I correct on this? Because of the rain in Cleveland, they moved everything up. For the closeout game, potentially, for the Dodgers this evening, for the Brewers this evening, after a tremendous 6-2 victory last night by the Brewers, and they're up 3-0 in this series. Just an awesome performance by the Brewers. Jace Bowers, 2-run homer, back-to-back with Garrett Mitchell, and they end up winning that game 6-2, as we've been discussing. But of course, Thursday Night Football, you just heard the highlights there with the Broncos, and there's some interesting conversation about the quarterback, Bo Nix, who had this to say leading up to the game tonight against Seattle, about being worried and can't be worried about turning the ball over.
30: Want to be aggressive, and you see stats, you're like, well, this team is called the most dangerous league. And you're like, okay, well, I can't put my team in this situation. We're turning the football over and put our defense in a bad spot, giving them a short field. And at the end of the day, it's like, who cares? You know, like, why would I go out there worried about throwing an interception? Why would I go out there trying to throw every football 50 yards down the field? Just play the play. If the play's there, hit it. If it's not there, check it down, run, throw it away, punt. Who cares? That's the play that I was dealt, and I have to do just remind myself not to play hero ball. It's just one play at a time. And do exactly what I'm supposed to do. And who cares? If the play causes me to throw an interception and I force it, and that was there, and I like what I saw, it may happen. You know what's going to happen. It's happened before. It happens again. If it's not there, I'm not going to throw it into a team meeting. I'm going to check the ball down and try to move on. And that's just the play that's given to me, and I have to continue to just do that.
1: So there's a lot there, obviously. I'm coming off of personally watching the Nick Saban documentary this past weekend available on the ESPN app. And one of the things they really go through is there's a sports psychologist by the name of Dr. Lonnie Rosen that Saban has worked with since his mission at Saban. It's like realizing this guy like crazy because he's been awesome. And one of the things they talk about is 6 seconds. That's all you're asking me to do. That's how long an average play is. 6 seconds. Just be ready for 6 seconds. It's the only thing I'm asking you to do. It's not 3 plays from now, not 3 quarters from now, not 3 games from now. Just the play in front of them. In a way, I know Bo Nix was kind of bouncing around. In a way, is that what he's saying? Just focus on the one singular play.
4: I'll tell you something right now. If a play goes for 6 seconds, then as a defensive guy, it's awfully wrong. Like, things have gone wrong. If a play is 6 seconds, that means it's out the gate to the house. So it should not be 6 seconds. Unless it's the punt team, a play should not be 6 seconds on an NFL field. But I hear what you're saying. Your point is well made. And there is a psychological element to it, because when you say who cares, well, everybody. Because this is the most popular sport in this country. It's one of the most valuable entertainment products on the face of the planet. So a lot of people care. A lot of people are invested in the success of these teams, and specifically the Denver Broncos, who are an iconic franchise, right? You have one of the very best coaches in the NFL, and you were a team that was in the Final Four last year. So there are a lot of people that care. Because I think what Bo Nix is talking about is in between the whistles, making sure that he finds a way to be the best version of himself. And Smalls, I will say this. When it comes to football, you can't be careless, but you also can't play careful. You have to find the balance and play carefree. And I think that's what Bo Nix is speaking to. How can he play carefree from down to down? Because that leads to him being the best version of himself, and it leads to the offense being better than it is than it's shown this season. They want to get back to where they were last year, right? If you look at year over year through the first 5 weeks, the Denver Broncos in 2025 through the first 5 games were a top 10 total offense. This year, they're 30th. They're averaging 90 fewer yards per game. Now, Evan, I talk to you about this all the time. 100 yards should equal 70 points. And so when it comes to the scoring, you understand why it's a dig down, because they're just not moving the ball as consistently. And I think that's in part because there's a little bit of paralysis by analysis from the quarterback. And that's, and I think the genesis of that is the indecisiveness of the play caller. You had Davis Webb, now you have Sean Payton. The offense doesn't have a clear identity, and you don't have clearly defined roles. And so Bo Nix is searching to try to find himself, coming off of an offseason where he dealt with multiple surgeries to repair a fractured ankle that kept him out of the AFC Championship game. So I think there's a lot that has led to the Denver Broncos' offense struggles, but I also think that they have the personnel, they have the people, both players and coaches, in the building to get it fixed. I just don't know that it's going to get fixed tonight against what is one of the very best defenses, if not the best defense in the entire NFL.
1: Well, let me play one more for you on Bo Nix here, just to read and react on some of his comments, because they're really interesting. Here's the quarterback of the Broncos, playing good and playing bad. The narrative that he's talking about, here's what he has to say about it.
30: Playing good and playing bad, you know, it's a narrative. And I think it's honestly kind of something we make up. I don't think, you know, necessarily I'm playing any different than what I normally playing. It's just like every once in a while, the ball bounces this way, or something will happen this way. We're getting pressure on this look when we had somebody open and had to go away. And I wanted to hold it a little bit longer on the couch open. I think, you know, the sat line looks different. They're talking about something could be different.
1: There's a lot of conversation about the play, the narrative, all that, and as it relates to the assumption, and I'm going to say assumption based on Seth Wickersham's article, ESPN.com, his conversation with us, that the relationship is fine with Sean Payton, but there's an assumption that, well, it's Sean Payton. The beauty of Sean Payton is no one's fine because he's always going to try to be up there. How do you look at the all-over-the-place nature of
2: contradicting himself a little bit when he was talking there. He was talking about a narrative, but then said if you look at the stat line, it says one thing. If we're looking at the stats, that's data that is informing the the way that we discuss your progress or lack thereof. And if you do look at the numbers, I don't think it's narrative-based. There is a reason why Sean Payton wanted to take back play calling duties from Davis Webb, because the offense, specifically the production from his quarterback, had dipped a lot coming off of last year. Bo Nix is 24th in QBR, 26th in completion percentage. He has more fumbles this season, 5, than any of his first 2 seasons, and he has 3 sub-200-yard passing games over the first 5 weeks. I know he dealt with injuries, and as we discussed, the pressure coming into this season is completely different than what Bo Nix had experienced in the past. When you're in the finals, and if you're not available because of injury, and your team doesn't win, but you're running it back, and you feel like from a personnel standpoint, from a coaching standpoint, you have what it takes to get it done, there is a different sort of pressure on you. So I can understand why he might be in his head a little bit, especially with now the slingshot effect of having a new play caller going back to Sean Payton. It's a lot for him to absorb. So when Sean Payton is saying things have been bumpy, we need to calm it down, that tells me that it's mental with him, that he's trying to find matchups and things that can help him have production that will match his confidence.
29: I think one of the most interesting parts about the build-up for tonight is Seahawks and the Broncos, which is an 8:15 p.m. Eastern, 8 p.m. Eastern for the baseball game, by the way. I was right about that. I thought about somebody going to move up more. One of the most interesting things is, definitively, the lead-up to the build-up in this game tonight has been about Bo Nix and these comments. I think the 4 quarters tonight will be about Sam Darnold. I'm fascinated how they're going to operate. The Broncos secondary banged up. The Seahawks running game disaster in terms of the fumbles. Are they going to give Sam Darnold the ball and say, you've got to win it and we'll pick up the slack everywhere else, instead of you pick up the slack where we win it everywhere else? That's kind of what they did last year. And I'm not saying that as an insult to him. A year ago, he was phenomenal. He won a Super Bowl. They were great. But it was the defense, the running game, JSN, etc. I think Darnold is going to have to be the better quarterback tonight in order for his team to win. I think Bo Nix will just be average in the board tonight.
4: I think you're saying something you don't realize how profound it is. It feels like if Brett Kirk goes to the point where not only this game, but this season is a referendum on both of these quarterbacks in terms of whether these franchises see them as the long-term guy at the quarterback.
2: And that's the narrative, right, around both of them, that they are pertinent because of the success around them, because of the personnel around them, the coaching around them.
29: They're what?
2: A pertinent.
29: A pertinent. I'll say word of the day.
2: A pertinent is our word of the day.
29: One a week.
4: Okay. It means what?
2: So I'm trying to use it in a sports term, but typically it's using property. You make sure pertinent. It means you're attached to a more important primary property or belonging. So that is the narrative around both of these guys, Sam Darnold and Bo Nix. Their success is pertinent because of the things around them.
29: Just typing that in because our friend Keith is going to be with you today. That's what the word of the day said. I don't know.
2: A pertinent. APPURTENANT.
29: I just put him on blast because he's like, what's the word of the day? I'm going to be around small. Say, hey, you can listen to the show, dummy. Anyway, I'm coming up. Mike Tannenbaum, Wine Dine and Combine. Next, we're on Sports Tonight, presented by Progressive Insurance.
6: Hey, this is Rich Eisen. 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
0: your home for Major League Baseball playoffs last night. We heard the Brewers beat the Dodgers by a score of 6-2. They now lead that series 3-0, 1-1 away from the World Series. Game 4 is set for tonight. Game 3 in the American League Championship Series moved up to noon today because of the potential of bad weather in Cleveland. The Guardians and Tampa Bay Rays are even at a game apiece. Tonight here on ESPN, we'll be bringing you the NFL as the Denver Broncos take on Seattle Seahawks. Well, at 12 noon is the scheduled start time of the State High School softball tournament today because of the rain overnight and the impending wet weather. It's a normal state softball conditions today. Yesterday in Class C, the Kearney Catholic began the day with a 10-0 win over UTAM Meade. They will face Hastings St. Cecilia at noon, and St. Cecilia was able to scratch across the run in the sixth and then winning in the eighth inning by a score of 2-1. Bishop Newman will be the Fort Calhoun 12-4, and Ashland Greenwood walked off Ventura Central Valley 8-7. That game was scoreless, going in mid-fifth inning when Ashland Greenwood put up a 6-5. Ventura Central Valley was able to rally with 3 in the 6th and 4 in the 7th. The Greenwoods walked off for Ashland Greenwood to give them the win. So an elimination game for Ventura against Fort Calhoun today. In Class B, it was 9-9 going into the bottom of the 6th, and Gretna East put up a 9 spot to walk off the Astros 18-9. Renlund Northwest rallied from a 5-0 deficit to Sea Creek 8-7. Northwestern Gretna East later this afternoon. Gretna High defeated Scott 11-6, and Hastings was a 9-1 winner over Wahoo in 6 innings. So they'll face Gretna East this afternoon. Class A, Millard North, Millard West, Elkhorn South, and Lincoln Southwest were your winners. State High School Tennis Tournament got underway yesterday. Their new format as they played 3 days now, and both A and B boys going on at the same time. Dillon Tennis Center and Bush Tennis Center. Getting us down to the round of 16, Kearney had all 4 of their entries move along, as did 11 other teams in Class A. In Class B, there were 4 teams getting all their entries moving along. Adams Central had the best results from our area, with 10 points moving along. Grand Island Central Catholic had 8. District Cross Country was held yesterday in Classes A and C. And at Metal Arc Hills in the A3, Emily Heggie and Brooke Hill South was your individual champion, and Patio South was the team champion with 34 points. Kearney girls were the runner-up with 54. They had 4 girls between 7 and 11, led by Augusta Gans, who finished in 7th. On the boys' side, Kearney High finished 3rd to qualify for state. Papillion Vista South and Lincoln North Star were 1-2. Maddox Elgoth of the Bearcats led the way as he finished in 4th. Top 3 teams, top 15 individuals advanced on to state. So in Class C boys, in the C4, it was Aurora, your team champ, Minden and Milford were the top 3 teams. Grayson Oswald of Aurora comes away as the individual champ. James Lowell of Minden finished in 3rd. Eli Sonic of St. Paul qualified individually, as did Jack Connick of Grand Island Central Catholic and Central City's Ashton Super and Jacob Sittleman. In the C5, Sam Wilson of Holdridge was your individual champion, and the Dusters win the team title, followed by Gothenburg and Sydney. Sydney edging out Kearney Catholic by just 3 points. Individually, it was Sam Wilson of Holdridge winning the championship, also qualifying from Kearney Catholic for Christian and Malachi Jacobs. In the girls, in the C4, it was Adam Central, your team champion, followed by Minden and Milford. Then Amelia Bulger of Central City ended up being the individual champion yesterday. Alexa Warner of Minden finished in 3rd. June and Margaret led of Adam Central were 4th and 5th in the field. And in the C5, it was Gothenburg coming away to champion, followed by Chase County and Kearney Catholic girls. Scout Bell of Gothenburg was the individual champion. Now today, Class B and D will be running their districts, including a couple of districts going on over at the Overton Golf Course. Most of the folks in Class D will be traveling to either Cool Junction, Neely Oakville, or Cambridge. In high school volleyball action last night, it was senior night at Kearney High, and the Bearcats came away with a 4-game victory over Grand Island, 25-23, 23-25, 25-13, and 25-14. The teams will actually face off against each other again on Monday in the opening round of the Heartland Athletic Conference in Lincoln. Tonight, Kearney Catholic is hosting Broken Bow, and Hastings is at North St. Cecilia will be at Grand Island Central Catholic. High school football on this Thursday night. Well, let's get to the conference, by the way, in volleyball. Fort Kearney Conference on the finals will be on the Vibe tonight from Kearney High School. Loomis and Wilcox over the 6th championship. Amherst and Anthony-Litchfield at 7:30 in the Lou Platt Conference volleyball finals tonight. Consolation game at 5:30 will be at Central City against Ward and then Central and St. Paul in the finals. Central Conference tournament will be a cool play tonight. Northwest, Aurora, and Lakeview are hosting. And out of Central and Lexington are the teams are going to Aurora. And the RPAC tournament that's also getting underway tonight. Now in high school football, Centennial is at Sutton. Gothenburg is at St. Paul among the games in the area this evening. We've got a full slate of football tomorrow for you, including Kearney High and Creighton Prep on News Channel Nebraska Television. Kearney Catholic will be hosting Minden on 5989. Pleasanton will be at Cambridge here on ESPN. Tri-Cities also tomorrow. You can follow along with the Hastings Northwest and Holdridge Adams Central games on KHAS. The Nebraska volleyball team will play at Northwestern tonight. First serve is set for 7 o'clock. Hastings College women's soccer team beats Concordia 2-0 last night. Broncos are now 11-1. All men lost to the Bulldogs 4-1. Both teams will play at Dort coming up on Saturday. Nebraska has announced its plan for season ticket pricing for the 2027 football season. Approximately 85% of the seats at Memorial Stadium will see a price decrease, and about 15,000 seats will be available for less than $400 annually. The new pricing structure is another significant step in Nebraska's Memorial Stadium renovation and reseating process as the athletic department prepares for the 2027 football season. And Kearney High graduate Griffin Novacek announced this week that after finishing up this season at Iowa Western, he is going to take his baseball talents to the University of Nebraska.
5: And I really liked all the coaches there and what they kind of do. And obviously, a Nebraska kid, it's always kind of everyone's dream to put on the red and white. So at the end of the day, I just thought that was going to be the best decision for me.
0: And that is a look at your morning sports.
12: IP recognition, you can't ever say. And I approve this message. Fake Dan Allborn is a Democrat. Voted for Hillary, that's a fact. Find the voters trying to hide the liberal things he feels inside.

Take out guns, hire taxes, that's no fun. 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Just tell the truth.

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4: What are you talking about?
2: Or it could be used literally at the combine interviewing players. And he asked us those questions.
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5: This is our 2026 fucking. 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
2: ESPN.
5: Favorite app,
2: assuming you mean phone and not like, you know, the appetizer. I'm going to be honest, I'm on Twitter all day, every day. So
3: I would say the one that I definitely go to every day is the New York Times games. I have to do my games every day for it to be a good day. I love Wordle, I love Sudoku, I love the many crossword puzzle strands. I love it all.
5: So as a follow-up to that, what's something in your daily routine that makes you so effective?
2: Waking up immediately when my alarm goes off. Because to me, the way I look at it is, and I saw this some probably on Twitter or Instagram, whatever, it's your first challenge of the day. You're going to start 1-0. I know that's cliche, but how I look at it is, if you press snooze or you get back in bed, you're down 0-1. Like, you've already lost the first game of the day. The moment it goes off, I'm out of bed as soon as possible, and I'm up. There's a reason I set it for that time. Follow that and be 1-0 to start
6: the day. Oh, what's the question?
2: Wait, I'm not saying I never have in my life, but since I saw that clip, I'm not going to say in my head, because I'm very superstitious in that regard, I think that the days are going to end up being bad because of the fact that I started 0-1.
6: Okay, I don't know. I forgot the question.
5: So what's a daily routine that makes you effective?
6: Dinner time followed by bath time with my son. And we do it at a certain time. We start at 6 o'clock. It usually takes him about 45 minutes to eat. We do bath time immediately following. And it makes me successful, because if we don't do it on time, then all of a sudden my wife and I aren't going to get any sleep. So I judge my success on whether or not we can get any sleep at night. And that has to do with my son's bedtime routine.
3: I would say I probably read for at least an hour every day, in addition to the things that we need to read to prep for the show, whether it's a book or a magazine or article that I find interesting. It keeps my brain stimulated. So I would say my reading hour is probably a big contributor to my whatever it is I'm doing every day.
2: Next one.
5: Michelle, you know what's interesting about that? It's stunning how few people read books nowadays in this day and age. And I know I'm guilty as well. I read less books than I used to, and good for you.
3: Do you do audiobooks, Mike T?
5: Okay. Yeah, I think that kind of counts, doesn't it?
3: Yeah, totally. How do you always just put on an audiobook as you're commuting or doing, you know, odds and ends, errands? That's what a lot of people do.
5: Or sometimes I'll just put on my favorite ESPN personality app and listen to the podcast. All right, who or what never fails to make you laugh?

0: Mike is working on Zoom.
1: Yeah, I would say any old Seinfeld clip or Larry David just makes me laugh. And, you know, he's so relatable in some ways and so cringeworthy in others. But he's one of those people that has gone through life where most of us say, like, we don't care what other people think, but we really care what people think. He is truly one of those people. He does not care what you think of him. But I think there's something authentic and really funny about him.
2: Did you see the story that came out yesterday about Larry David? June 12, 1994, he was at Riviera Country Club in Los Angeles. What did he see that morning? O.J. Simpson. The morning of the murder.
3: Like a run-in or a planned meeting?
2: No. Like he was at the same, like, oh, you go to lunch and like, oh, there's so-and-so. Yeah. And then later in the day, you hear, holy bleep, that person murdered people.
3: Later
2: that
3: day.
2: It just came out literally yesterday somehow. Anyway, go ahead.
1: Yeah, great call. I did see that. I mean, you bring that to the conversation.
2: No, I can't actually between those two. I don't know that I want to imagine that, actually.
1: Yeah, as a child, what did you genuinely want to be when you grew up?
2: I mean, I'm a bad example. In 1989, 9 years old, this is what all I ever wanted to do. The only thing I ever wanted to do was sports guitar.
4: I want to be president.
1: For you. Yeah,
3: that's like you said.
4: Yeah, every president is a red tie.
3: Yeah, it's looking good. I wanted to be Mia Hamm, and then I realized I wasn't fast enough for that. So I went through a long stretch where I wanted to be a marine biologist.
2: Speaking of Seinfeld.
3: I love dolphins. Maybe it's because I grew up landlocked in Illinois. I didn't have access to the ocean. So whenever we would go on vacation, which was rare to the beach, I loved it. I loved the ocean. I loved learning about aquatic life and thought it would be so fun to be a marine biologist.
2: Now she's on the ocean and yachts.
4: How dolphins sleep is fascinating.
3: Dolphins are incredible.
4: They shut down half of their brain while the other half is still active.
3: They're smart.
4: And midway through, it switches over. Crazy how dolphins sleep.
2: You know, as Mike knows, dolphins usually sleep on Sundays.
4: We learned.
2: Last one, Mike.
1: Okay, my last one. I'll give an example of it soon. Yeah. What's an unexpected sports headline that we'll be talking about this year? Mine would be Jim Harbaugh returns to the University of Michigan as their head coach in 2027.
2: Hold on. Not to be really specific. I thought that can't happen because the show costs.
1: Well, okay, let's spare. Okay, but the point I'm illustrating is that, like, he could leave there, that other position could be open, they could negotiate a settlement. That would be unexpected. So something that, like, is plausible but unexpected.
2: LeBron James doesn't finish his career in the Philadelphia 76ers.
1: Wow.
2: I mean, I guess being, well, yeah, that would be in 2027. Yeah. You're saying that's expected? Like, I'm saying he has this season. Technically, he could be a free agent after the next season. I don't think it's a done deal to finish his career with the Sixers at all. In order for him to finish his career with the Sixers, all you assume this year goes so perfectly well, and he doesn't want the swan song here in Cleveland.
3: Okay, I got one. Lamar Jackson playing elsewhere for the remainder of his career.
1: Wow.
3: If they're having success with this new regime in Baltimore, I know it's something that we put on the table, but if they keep winning, that would be a bit surprising. He's vibing with them. It's a stable organization, good ownership.
4: Okay.
3: They're going to pay him, but I'm not altogether convinced that he's not going to stay somewhere else.
4: Unexpected headline. Sean McVay walking away from the Rangers.
2: For 2 years or for another team?
4: I didn't get that far. You said unexpected.
2: No, I just didn't know we had something to back walking away. Very interesting. Mike T will join us again on Monday to talk football next Thursday. Wine, Dine, and Combine. Always great stuff, Mike. We appreciate the time.
1: Right, great stuff, guys. Thank you.
2: For those watching on TV, I think you can see that Mike's ceiling fan probably took a 5-hour energy beforehand. It's going crazy behind him there. See,
4: everybody about 5-hour energy. Oh, yeah. 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
3: It's never easy to come back off of a tough loss like Indiana was to Nebraska this past week. But offensive lineman Paul Mbenga said all the focus now is on Oregon.
4: It's not a challenge just because, you know, we all can do it. We're going to execute one. That's our challenge. You know, we know we have a great chance. It's just a matter of not being able to be consistent enough to prove ourselves.
3: Veteran quarterback Andrew Marshall had similar thoughts.
5: The vibes in the locker room. Definitely everybody was upset. The outcome that we didn't have the outcome that we expected. But as far as, you know, taking from that and learning from that, like, hey, you got to see, like, I believe it already, but, like, it just reinstills in us. Like, we're going to go 30 with whoever. We have the team, we have the guys to do that. So, definitely, the maturity level is definitely increased.
3: Still no word on who Oregon will start at quarterback. That's a storyline that's probably going to go all the way up until kickoff, reporting here with the Nebraska football team in Lincoln. I'm Sean Callahan. It's Oscar online.
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10: 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All right, I'm out. Swimming.
11: Dolphins can swim. I never knew.
12: I bet you're
11: going
12: to give us some personality. That's what you're saying. You gave us swimming and blowing. I just
13: Shell phones, marine biologists.
14: We're unfortunately.
15: What?
14: Can you see it?
15: No.
14: like literally not any part of you guys. Like, there are certainly other professions that I could be like, oh, well, I can see you doing that.
12: Okay, I went to college. I can see that. More than a marine biologist.
14: Definitely, because it's like, hey, like, if you pride yourself on being helpful, trying to be helpful to others, a skin doctor would be of help to others. Anyway, Mike T said something very interesting where in his kind of what unlikely headline could you see in 2027? He said Jim Harbaugh back to Michigan. I don't know that X's and O's legality wise can happen because of all the show cause penalties that he has. Conceptually. And I think Kyle Whittingham is an excellent football coach. He may not be an excellent football coach for Michigan in the way in which he took over last minute after retiring, so on and so forth. But let's not make this a knock on Kyle Whittingham because I don't think he deserves to be knocked, in my opinion. But if both parties could snap their fingers and just be like, all right, let's just make this happen again, I feel like both parties would. And I know Michigan could look at it and say, well, we wouldn't know of the Connor Stallion situation without Jim Harbaugh. We wouldn't have Sharon Moore as our head coach, which unfortunately went horribly wrong for many people involved without Jim Harbaugh. I get that. But he also would have a chance to maybe have an unbelievable roster again and win a national championship again. And the Chargers and Harbaugh have been at best. Every party involved conception would snap their fingers and sign off.
15: Yeah, but would college football be okay with that?
12: No, why would Jim Harbaugh want
15: to? Well, let me ask you a question. You said, of course not, but is the main case that Big Ten, Michigan, and college football on the whole is better with Jim Harbaugh as a part of it?
12: Oh, of course.
15: We have to understand that college football now more than ever is a business. And if Jim Harbaugh as a marquee is good for business, then there has to be a consideration when it comes to that. Is there a way to punish Jim Harbaugh for what he did retroactively without punishing the sport by having a prolonged absence?
14: A fine would certainly be sufficient for Harbaugh in Michigan, I'm sure. I don't know that it would be for the NCAA or the other member institution specifically losing the
15: right. Well, how much would you have to find Jim Harbaugh for the field? How much would you have to find Michigan for the field? That's the question.
14: I'm pretty sure they have Larry Ellison, Oracle money.
15: Oh, yeah, there's no shortage of money. I understand that, but I mean, as far as Jim Harbaugh is concerned,
12: But even if he could pay a fine and go back, why would he want to go back?
15: I mean, want to stay where he's at.
12: Well, he's a Michigan man that restored glory back to the program. And granted, there were, of course, a lot of sticky circumstances around that championship, but he's, for all intents and purposes, a god at his alma mater. He got out at a time where the landscape was shifting pretty dramatically in the sport with NIL, the transfer portal. It's harder to win now at the college football level. There's a lot that you have to really dedicate yourself to in order to have success. Jim Harbaugh knows that very well. And even though things are obviously not great with the Chargers, he's already won at the college level. He's only gotten to a Super Bowl, hasn't won one. He's a hyper-competitive guy. Can't you see him not wanting to give that up, an opportunity with a quarterback that he believes in to go for it at the NFL level, especially in L.A.?
14: Yeah. I could see him going back to Michigan if it was allowed. I also think we probably don't talk about it enough, because when you said something that struck a nerve or a quarterback, whatever, when you said a quarterback that he really loves, I don't think we've done enough to actually critique the disservice he's done to Justin Herbert. Here's what I mean. Justin Herbert has done enough to himself to make us critical of him. When you're telling us he's going to be the best quarterback ever, he's going to be Hall of Fame level, like, there's no example of that. I think the better move would have been, it is my job to get him to a place to lead this team to win as much as possible. And after that, we'll discuss his place in history. He discussed his place in history before arrival and during bad times. And maybe there's a confidence thing that we don't know about, and that's kind of pushing the confidence. But he needs to teach him how to win. Jim Harbaugh has been way more winning in his career than Justin Herbert has at both levels. And I think that there may be a little bit of disservice by crowning Justin Herbert by Harbaugh. Forget the rest of us.
15: Yeah, but that's the thing that becomes the indictment on Justin Herbert, right? Jim Harbaugh has had success with a lot of different quarterbacks. He has success with Alex Smith. He has success with Colin Kaepernick. He has success with Jim McCarthy. He is not able to have success
14: We're unsporting like standby progressive insurance.
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19: From the Newsroom and the Rask Newsroom, Albert and Jenny Hannum. Students from across Nebraska explored potential career paths yesterday during the 30th Annual Career Exploration Day at Kearney, hosted by the Kearney Area Chamber of Commerce and the Nebraska National Guard. The event brought students in 7th through 12th grade to the National Guard Armory for a hands-on look at dozens of professions. The event featured nearly 80 business groups showcasing opportunities in fields like healthcare, education, law enforcement, and the military. Students have a chance to meet employers, learn about training programs, and explore careers they may not have otherwise considered. A 25-year-old man wanted on multiple warrants in Nebraska and Texas was arrested late last week following a high-risk search and arrest warrant operation in the Kearney.
20: I'm Joe Drew with a sports update on ESPN. We've got Thursday Night Football tonight as the Denver Broncos host Seattle. We just kick off at 7:15. Major League Baseball, Game 3 of the ALCS today at noon. Tampa Bay and Cleveland, then there's tonight. The Brewers try to sweep out the defending champion Dodgers. Brewers winning last night 6-2. Dante Moore will be out again against Nebraska. The Oregon quarterback listed as out on the availability report that was released last night. So will it be Dylan Raiola or will it be their third-string quarterback taking on Willie Grant? We'll talk more about it with Alex Pease of the Eugene Register Guard. Also, former Huskies assistant Bill Bush will be joining us on today's Double Daddy Show. Nebraska volleyball team playing at Northwestern tonight. First service set for 7 o'clock. Hastings College women's soccer team knocked off Concordia 2-0 last night. They're still 1-1 in the league, 11-1-2 on the season. The men fell 4-1. Both teams will play at court on Saturday. Today's schedule at the State High School softball tournament at Smith Complex. Because of the rain, has been pushed back till at least noon when Class A and C will begin their second round of games, and then Class B will follow. Kearney Catholic in St. Cecilia at noon on KJS Radio. Our Stars beat UTAN Mead 10-0. St. Cecilia over Douglas County West 2-1 in 8 innings. Centura Central Valley was walked off by Ashland Greenwood 8-7. They'll have an elimination game against Fort Calhoun. Gretna Northwest will play Gretna East in the winners' bracket. They walked off 3-8-7. Gretna East beat the Akron 18-9. Hastings will take on Gretna in the winners' bracket. Gretna 11-6 over Scott Hastings over Wahoo by a score of 9-1. Millard North will play Millard West, Oklahoma South against Lincoln Southwest in the winners' bracket in Class A. Opening day of the Boys State Tennis Tournament is in the books. They get going again this morning in Lincoln with the round of 16. Kearney High advanced all four of their teams in Class A. Adams Central has the best showing of area teams in Class B. Class B and D districts across the country meets will be held today. A and C went yesterday. Both Kearney High boys and girls qualify at Meadowlark Hills. In Class C, C4, Aurora, Minden, and Milford make it for the boys. And in the C5, it was Holdridge, Gothenburg, and Civity, Kearney, Capital, Chesney, Seattle, although the Jacobs boys, Christian, and Malachi make it individually. For the girls, Adam Central is your district champion with the C4, followed by Minden and Milford. Amelia Polkia of Central City was the individual champ. And in the C5, girls, it was the team championship going to Gothenburg, followed by Chase County and Kearney, Capital. Kearney High won their senior night volleyball match last night over Grand Island in four sets. The teams will face on again Monday in the first round of the Heartland Athletic Conference Tournament. While Hastings is at Norris, Kearney Catholic is hosting Broken Bow and St. Cecilia at Grand Island Central Catholic tonight. Also, the fourth Kearney Conference Tournament wraps up on the 5-98-9. Lewis Wilcox will open at 6. Amherst and Anthony Littlefield in the championship at 7:30. And given the Little Black Conference, Consolation game at 5:30. Ord and Central City, Centura and St. Paul will then play for the title. Out of Central, joining Lexington out of Aurora for pool play tonight in the Central Conference Tournament at Northwest and Lakeview. Also hosting also the RPAC tournament that's underway, and a little bit of high school football. Gothenburg is at St. Paul, Centennial is at Sutton, among our areas. That is all we have to
0: do. 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
12: And that's what's really cool about the UFL, is that a lot of different players have different paths to arrive there. They want to extend their football careers, their football dreams, and the UFL provides them a place to do that. So you'll see guys who have been in the league, guys who have started in college, all of the above.
21: So like if a guy played like, I don't know, let's say like 11 years in the NFL, and he hasn't played in a while, he's like, yeah, I've got the itch, I got to get back into it. Could he enter the draft, hypothetically?
12: I don't know, I have to look into that. I don't know if there's a statute of limitations on retirement from the league, but I don't think so. Would you do it? If you were eligible?
15: I got no more snaps.
12: Not one?
15: Not one. I got nothing for you.
12: Do you have the urge?
15: No.
12: That's a blessing, I think, that you don't, that you're so content with your career and where you're at in your life right now that you don't feel the urge to go back. Because I bet a lot of your peers fight that demon that they really missed playing and they want to go back.
15: Yeah, guys miss playing. You'll always miss Sundays, but what you don't miss is everything that it takes to get ready for Sunday. At the end of my career, I used to have to get to the stadium 4.5 hours before kickoff because I had to take a 12 shot as soon as I got there and then take another 12 shot at halftime just to make it to the damn game. I did not miss that. I've had 2 dozen surgeries. I have a lifetime membership over at the hospital special surgery here in New York. I'm done.
22: We could start giving you Toradol before the show and then at 8 o'clock if you want. Will it make you feel better?
15: Yeah, it actually will make you feel better. It actually does make you feel better.
23: 8 p.m. November 18th in St. Louis, live from Ballpark Village. Congrats to UFL.
15: Yeah.
23: Draft, Michelle Smallman, Joe Tice on the call in St. Louis, UFL.
15: That's really awesome.
23: Maybe some of the Dodgers? I don't know. I mean, they're going to be available. I'll pick one against everybody. What a game last night. I just want to make sure we hit on this because, like, this was. UFL is actually the place in theory for guys like Jake Bowers of the Brewers who are looking to find a way to extend their career, build their career, maybe find a way back into the majors, so to speak. I mean, UFL has become a major, you get what I'm saying? But last night, Jackson Chirico, first pitch of the game, it's a home run for the Brewers. They get Robert Gassner from 5 scoreless innings, okay? And in the 6th inning, there's a scenario where Uribe, who was great in his previous game, after Uribe comes in, he walks everybody. There's bases loaded, including Ohtani. Will Smith gets a 2-run double. They're up 2-1, the Dodgers are. And then after that, the 2-1 game doesn't have bats. Right after, with a 2-1 lead, the Dodgers can't get out of their own way. They have the reliever come in for the Brewers. He's a lefty. DL is his first. DL Hall. DL Hall comes in as a lefty. Gets 2 strikeouts. Gets out of that inning. That was huge. And then Dave Roberts, the manager of the Dodgers, keeps Blake Snell in the game, which I thought personally was the right move. I know that everybody wants to take pictures out of me using today's day and age, whatever. Andrew Vaughn walks, and then Jake Bauer, a guy who had an 11-pitch at bat. He's 31 years old, 7 seasons in Major League Baseball, over 9 years, 5 different teams, 3 teams in 2021 alone. He hits a 2-run shot, and the next setback. They had another home run, Garrett Mitchell, back-to-back home runs. Brewers never looked back. And the story about Bowers that I want to make sure we get to, and I know this Cowboys stuff we got to get into because there's news sound here. But the story about Bowers that has to be conveyed. This guy, I believe, has never had more than 12 home runs in a season before this year. He's 26. He was on the verge of retirement. I told his wife that. His wife then said, I'm pregnant. And he said, I think I should continue playing baseball. We need good insurance. Oh, by the way, he is the most important home run and the most important at bat for the Brewers, who are trying to sweep the Dodgers tonight, 8 p.m. Eastern, on ESPN Radio. Guardians of the Rays, 1 p.m. Eastern, here on ESPN Radio, all brought to us by Y'all Stop. All right, we'll keep an eye on that. Tomorrow's going to be a big story about Dodgers getting swept out of the postseason.
12: Now, that travel is going to be like an urban legend if the Brewers go on to one of the World Series. Like, thankfully, you came into this world and your dad extended his playing career and was able to hit that monster home run that allowed the Brewers to continue on. And if they sweep the Dodgers in the World Series, I don't know. It's going to be like the chosen child of Milwaukee.
23: Well, I can tell you this.
15: Does it have to have a Brewers team name? Does the child have to have a
23: Brewers? Well, I think it's corner right now. But I think what
15: no, they're saying, like a nickname. Does it have to have like a Brewers team?
23: I think the theme of the child is that Bowers now needs to get forever life insurance.
12: Yes.
23: He needs to be a forever employee. That kid always has insurance the rest of the kid's life. Because the Brewers made me in the World Series because that kid needed insurance.
15: But that's my point.
23: The health insurance. That's an unbelievable, unbelievable story. All right. So, Brewers don't need to have any team meetings, right? Cowboys this week have this big team meeting on defense. And Brian Schottenheimer, head coach of the Cowboys currently, had this to say about his reaction to the big defensive players team meeting.
1: I love it. I've said from the very beginning, the best teams I've ever been around are led by the locker room. My information that I received from some of the guys I called that meeting was very productive. It was very open and honest. And the pride of that unit is very strong. There's some really, really prideful men in that room. We're going to get it fixed. I have no question about that. But it doesn't bother me at all. I mean, everyone is rolling in the same direction, trying to get the same thing.
23: See, do you agree with that assessment?
15: Yeah, I mean, listen, we all said that the Cowboys need to express an emergency. I'm skeptical of the players-only meetings. I don't know how you fix a lack of effort. Because when you're out there and you're not giving the requisite effort, that tells me that you don't think it's important enough to you. You don't think what your teammates are doing, you don't think their sacrifice is important enough for you to take it personally. When it's your best players on defense loafing to the football, that's a problem. And finger pointing in a player's only meeting, I don't know that leads to the type of accountability that you want in terms of the Cowboys defense and the Cowboys as a team being able to get this thing turned around. It doesn't speak to what we thought was the shift in the culture with the Cowboys this offseason. Remember, Jerry Jones not saying anything, not making any headlines, not starting any fires that anybody else in that organization has to put out players or coaches. We thought that they had moved past a certain era of Cowboys football from a culture standpoint. And yet, when we turn on the tape, it seems like it's more of the same. And so I don't know that a player's only meeting is at this point in the season to get things fixed. If you're having a player's only meeting now, then why it wasn't something that was worked out when you were in training camp or worked out in the offseason? Why is it happening now? It doesn't make sense.
12: Also, the effort thing is fascinating to me for two reasons. One, in week six. I mean, it's we're fresh in the season, right? We're fresh. If ever it is a problem now, that is alarming. And number two, not that any player or any team should be having effort issues, but this is an organization that has been telling us, the coach, players, et cetera, that they're going to compete for and win a Super Bowl. So either you are so inflated in your confidence that you think the opposition is not good and you don't have to give it 100%, or your actions are telling us that your words are a lie, and that you actually don't believe that you're that good.
23: Are we missing the biggest part of this? The more I think about this, are we missing the biggest part, which is why the hell do we know this? Why does he know this?
12: The players only meeting.
23: What's the point of a players only meeting? Is that you believe that there is a benefit to no one else being around, and no one else knowing? I'm going to continue to reference the same documentary until there's a reason not to, on the ESPN app, by the way. Do you know the things that we learned in the Saban documentary about the Saban teams? A billion. Because you know why? They didn't say anything in the moment. We know nothing, probably, about your Giants Super Bowl team in terms of what actually happened during that year. Maybe stories trickle out now. Well, because a bunch of you guys are in the media.
12: And especially after we win, it's better to share those stories.
23: But why do we know about a Cowboys players only meeting that happened this week? Why does the coach know? Why is he sharing? Is it a players only meeting if the coach is told everything? And I have no problem with captains consulting with the coach and saying, hey, here's what we as a group feel like we need to get better at. Let's work on this together now. That's fine. Don't tell us.
15: He's the one that revealed that the Cowboys had a players-only meeting, and they ran down a list of what the standards are for themselves and evaluating individual accountability and fixing both forms of issues.
23: Well, then it's not a players-only meeting. Maybe only the players are in the meeting, but now the world knows about this meeting. That's a bunch of crap, honestly. It's not a meeting. That's ridiculous. There's no players-only meeting in theory. I played as high as high school. That's it. I understand. A players only meeting is things are not going well. We need to air it out amongst us. No one needs to know about this. We go to practice tomorrow. We're better as a result. Not everyone needs to be told, hey, we're taking it so seriously that we have a players only meeting. That's not a players only meeting. That's players are only the ones. Only players are in the meeting. Now we all have met. That's what that is to me.
2: What if, like, the coaches were like, because there's been all this struggle, especially with Christian Parker, right? Like, bringing in Mike Patton, so there's all this noise around. And the captain said, hey, coach, we got this. Let us handle this. And then now, is that not a players-only meeting?
23: Okay, but why do we know?
2: Because we know everything, and we're glad
23: no,
2: we know.
23: No.
2: Because it like, gave us a conversation, and you keep going back to college. College, especially during, like, was in more, no. It's a more controlled environment, right? Like, it's why these coaches, and these athletic staffs are fighting, you know, everything that's going on, because they want the control back versus what's happening.
23: I think that there are probably countless big meetings amongst significant NFL teams that we don't know about because the culture is not publicity like it is in the NFL. That Damarian Overshawn, if he's the one who speaks about it because he knows it is smiled upon, not frowned upon, to share stuff in the media. 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
7: 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Adam Central Oldridge on KHAS. Kearney Catholic Minden on the
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9: 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Joining us now, you hear him? 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Host of the Goal, Mike Golick Jr. We are going to get into the board game controversy in just a second, but I have a question based on my consumption of the Golicks this week as I listen on my way home every day. Mike Golick Jr., you describe yourself as a player back in the day, as a pre-game fielder. Mike, explain.
10: It's exactly what it sounds like, quite a literal definition. I would, in the back of the tunnel before coming out at Notre Dame games, bark, usually away from my teammates, usually back enough so it wouldn't be seen, but I, like many offensive linemen before me, I grew up listening to Mark Schlereth talk with my dad all the time, and he would tell these stories about how he'd be with the Broncos, and they'd be sitting around their offensive line in a section with a trash can in the middle of all of them, and they'd just be waiting for the first guy to pop to start puking, and they'd slide it over to him. And then that would start like a Family Guy esque chain reaction, and they would just all go because they were so nervous about letting their teammates down and all the weird things that linemen worry about. And so I like to think I carried on that lineage to the best of my ability.
9: So it's about nerves. CC was gross, but I'll ask you a follow up. Were you that? No, you were not.
24: CC was good. The training room didn't shut up until we're all out of cane.
9: He was a pregame druggy. You were a pregame puker.
10: CC was good. What did he have to worry about? I'm sure somebody over. I'm holding on to my life. He's trying to block out
9: Notre Dame. You can't say you weren't good. I mean, come on. Now, the other thing. Let's let you explain it in your bit. What happened with the board game controversy?
10: Okay, so what happened was Devin and Bubba were regaling us with tales, our producers, about their win at Tuesday Night Trivia, the damn host that everyone goes to, that we were all a part of when we were in for the ESPN Radio Summit. and they would like to ask me some of the questions that they had in trivia, and one of them was, what was the best-selling board game of all time? And I'm throwing out, you know, Monopoly, different things like that, and I'm like, oh, no, it's chess. It's chess as a board game. And as they pointed out, and as my dad and them continue to harp on, what does technically the dictionary definition of a board game say? Basically, a board with a distinguished, you know, shape, color, texture, and certain pieces and rules qualify as a board game. Yes, so chess is technically a board game. But my argument is, we have a lot of rules in life. And then we have, what do we talk about? The spirit of the rule all the time. And my whole point was, chess, especially as a mano-a-mano kind of game, doesn't really feel like it's within the spirit of the rules when it comes to a board game. So I found myself a man on an island. I've heard compelling arguments against it. But you know, it's just one of those things, you know it when you feel it. And I don't look at chess and feel board game. I play it, I enjoy it, appreciate it. I just don't know if it feels like the other board games.
23: Now, CC, you're on his side, correct?
11: Correct.
23: Why?
11: Well, it doesn't seem like when I think about board games, I think about chess. Usually, when we start talking about the board games, you pick your pieces, and you usually have cards that help determine the outcome of the board game. There are other elements to it when it comes to chess. It's not just a strategy. And I think that's the difference that I would point out when it comes to the board games that I think of versus chess or some of the other more simplistic games.
13: I chess is between two people. I think board games, I think it's
10: I think that's the best point. If you were at a friend's house, you guys sitting around having a couple of drinks, and someone's like, hey, do you guys want to play a board game? And if they brought out chess, you would look at them like they were crazy.
13: Correct, because only two of your friends to play.
23: You would spell it differently. There's B-O-R-E-D is what that game would be. It would be boring. It would be a board. It's like, you would be bored by that game is what it would be. I think I got the spelling right on that. Gojo, have you in your career ever had a players only meeting, and if so, what was the end result of it?
10: You know what the funny part is? I don't even remember the end result of it. I remember having a players only meeting, and you know, you're in there at a juncture of your season where you've lost a few straight, you're trying to right the ship, and you know, at that point the coaches said all that they can say, and so you get into your room and your leaders get up there. To me, players only speeches remind me a lot of halftime speeches where a bunch of obvious stuff gets said that we all know just by a different person. Like, you walk into the room and everyone tells you, hey, we gotta do this for us, we gotta lock in. The coaches can say whatever they want to, but we gotta lead this team here. It's about holding each other accountable. It's all the stuff that you know at that point. And so it's one or two different guys trying to throw a voice in there so you can go and check the box because we do all these things. I never really felt like there was a lot that you got out of that situation. So other than, you know, you're at a time where, hey, maybe someone on the staff is already been fired, maybe someone's been demoted from their job on the team or on the staff, and so you have that heightened urgency of, hey, if we get our stuff together, there's probably going to be more of that. That's not good for anybody.
11: Yeah, I feel like the players only meeting is an extension of the rah-rah guy, and nobody likes the rah-rah guy. Gojo, we got an interesting matchup tonight, Thursday Night Football, between the Seahawks and the Broncos. What's your read on this game? What's the most interesting aspect of this matchup?
10: Yeah, I mean, we just heard yesterday from a semi-nihilist from next to the podium, basically talking about how good and bad really just constructs and all this stuff. He watched True Detective season 1. I would say that, though, it is the Bo Nix response now against the Seattle Seahawks defense and the threat that they pose to this team. They're obviously still one of the better defenses in the NFL. Sean Tate will be a second game back in the sticks. They play a call over Bo Nix. And, you know, something about it just hasn't looked right for him. You look at the pass numbers, they're all dreadful for so much of this season, despite the fact that he's got a good offensive line, decent, well protected. So going up against this defense of Mike McDonald is probably the last thing you'd want if you were looking for the get-right game for Bo Nix. And so, you know, then they go in and weather the storm on that at a pretty critical juncture in their season while the Seahawks continue to try and sharpen the sword in the toughest division in football.
13: Mike, both teams sitting there at 3-2, both teams in the Final Four last year. Obviously, the Seahawks went to the Super Bowl and won it all. But if you had to put money on either one of these teams to get back there to the NFC and or AFC Championship game, are you going with the Seahawks or the Broncos? What do you feel better about?
10: The Seahawks, I think that's kind of my read on the NFC West in general. You know, we had this conversation with the Rams, whose record's not indicative of the team they are right now. The only one who looks like we expected in the preseason in terms of production has been the 49ers, and they've done that overcoming injury in a way that that makes that atypical, but for the rest of these teams, I've looked and said, all right, I still see the tenets of winning football. Obviously, the injuries that have hit the running back room for the Seahawks are less than ideal, and the production that they're getting there by now departed to Kansas City certainly hurts a bit, but I trust the parts involved and what we've seen from still some of the important elements to right the ship and be the one. So I would trust them at this point. I think a bit more than I trust the Broncos, who, listen, have been a bit banged up defensively themselves, especially in some critical junctures in games this week, but I think still I trust the brain trust of the core of that Seahawks roster more.
14: I'm talking with Michael Jr., host of the Golden Week, 10 a.m. to noon Eastern here on ESPN Radio. Mike Melkai, Virginia, released his big board today, seven quarterbacks in the top 25. If you had to pick one for the NFL and to start immediately amongst the active college players that are eligible for the draft, who's that one?
10: If you had to start immediately, I would probably say like Darian Mensah or C.J. Carr, just because they do most of the NFL stuff now. Drew Messmaker's an incredible talent. That offense isn't quite, you know, the NFL has got a little bit more than college, you know, hurry up to it. And, so much of it is from the gun, very specific formation, things like that. But with Darian Mensah and C.J. Carr, I've seen both of those guys work the way the NFL guys do, especially the pre-snap stuff. So that's the difference, right? Because we'll talk about the gifts in this class, and especially C.J. Carr, he's not the top end of the first round in terms of the special gifts and talents like we see with an Arch Manning. But if you're talking in, you're talking about coming in with a high floor and putting someone out there right away and feeling pretty good about what you get out of him, I would back that 4 cents.
14: All right, go, just got to go and get a pre-show puking. 10 a.m. to noon Eastern here on ESPN Radio. The goal is Mike, thank you as always.
10: Thanks, guys.
14: CC.
24: Listen, for the pick of the day, I'm going with Thursday Night Football. You gotta believe it. We got high quality football between the Denver Broncos, who my pick to go to the Super Bowl out of the AFC, versus the reigning defending Super Bowl champ, the Seattle Seahawks, fresh off a loss against the 49ers. So I am rolling with the Denver Broncos to lead at the end of the first quarter. Hyper specific. The Denver Broncos to lead at the end of the first quarter. A lot of noise around Sean Payton. This is his second game as the offensive play caller. They want to get out to a fast start. A lot of controversy swirling around Bo Nix. I got to think that scripted first 15 and first 20 is going to be pretty good for the Denver Broncos, even going up against the elite Seahawks defense. So I'm going to go to the Broncos with a first quarter lead at minus 102 odds. It's damn near even money. That is the pick of the day. And of course, it's brought to you by DraftKings. Stay tuned because you'll hear more about DraftKings and all it has to offer weekdays on a sportsman like DraftKings. But the crown is yours.
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7: Doug Duda with the sports update on ESPN. Your home for the National Football League tonight. The Denver Broncos take on the Seattle Seahawks. Kickoff at 7:15. Major League Baseball this afternoon is Game 3 of the ALCS. Cleveland hosting Tampa Bay. That's going to be the 12 noon. And tonight, the Dodgers will take on the Brewers. Brewers going for the sweep after a 6-2 victory last night. At the state high school softball tournament, things have been pushed back to 12 noon today because of the rainy weather. And when they do get started, Kearney Catholic will play St. Cecilia in Game 1 at 12 noon. A and C will begin men in Class B. Will follow those contest. Also, Centura Central Valley has an elimination game against Fort Calhoun. In Class B, Maryland Northwest will play Creighton East, and Hastings will play Creighton in the winner's bracket. In Class A, Miller North, Miller West, Elkhorn South, and Lincoln Southwest are winners. Day 2 and 3 of the State High School Boys Tennis Tournament underway this morning in Lincoln. Getting to the Sweet 16 yesterday, the Kearney had all four of their entries do so. Four Class B teams have a perfect score in Day 1 out of Central is setting up in fifth. District Cross Country will be run today in classes B and D. In Class B will be at the Overton Golf Club hosted by Lexington. Area teams in D will go anywhere from Noodle Junction to Neely Oakdale. Will run the top three teams and top 50 individuals make it in. A and C was run yesterday, and Kearney High boys and girls both qualify at Metal Arc Hills. On the girls' side, Emily Heggie, the individual champ from Papillion Lista South, they won the team title by 20 points over Kearney. Norfolk was third. Kearney had four runners between 7 and 11, led by a guest again in that number 7 spot. Maddox Helgoff was fourth for the boys. Liam Gonzalez from Norfolk won the meeting. Papillion Lista South, winner Lincoln Northstar second, and Kearney finished in third. In Class C, the district fourth for the boys was won by Aurora, then Minden and Milford. Aurora's Grayson Oswald was the individual champion. Eli Slonick from St. Paul, Jack Connick from Grand Island Central Catholic, and Central City's Ashton Supik and Jacob Zimmerman qualified individually. In the C5, the Holford boys were the winner, followed by Gothenburg and City. Kearney Catholic misses out by just 3 points. All the stars, Christian Jacobs and Malachi Jacobs, make it individually. Santa Cruz and Holdridge was the medalist for the girls. At the C4, Adams Central is the team champion by a single point over Minden. Milford finished in third. Remedial Multi of Central City was the individual champion. And in the C5, Gothenburg claims the title over Chase County and Kearney Catholic. Scout Bell of Gothenburg comes away as the individual champion. Kendra Portek of Bertrand Lewis makes it individually. High school volleyball action last night. Kearney High won their senior night match with Grand Island in 4 sets. The teams will actually face off again in the first round of the Heartland Athletic Conference tournament Monday in Lincoln. Tonight's game, Kearney Catholic hosting Broken Bow. Hastings is the North, and St. Cecilia is at Grand Island Central Catholic. And the 4 Kearney Conference on 5-98-9 tonight from Kearney High School. Rubens and Wilcox Rubens will play at 6 the championship between Amherst and Anson Litchfield at around 7:30. And the Louisville Conference Championship going on at Gibbon. It will be Ward and Central City in the consolation game at 5:30. Centura and St. Paul will play the championship game at 7. Central Conference will get the pool play action tonight. Northwest, Aurora, and Lakeview are hosting out of Salt and Lexington are going to Aurora. The RPAC tournament also tonight. Rumors of Thursday night high school football. It will be Gothenburg at St. Paul. Centennial is at Sutton. High Plains is at Gilder. On News Channel Nebraska Television tonight, Lincoln High is at Norfolk tomorrow on TV. Kearney High will be taking on Omaha Creighton Prep. Well, Oregon will be without Dante Moore when they take the field on Saturday night against the Big Red. Moore is out on the availability report released yesterday. We'll talk more about that with Alex Deans of the Eugene Register Guard and former Husker assistant Bill Bush on today's Doug and Daddy Show. Nebraska Volleyball will play at Northwestern tonight. The first serve is set for 7 o'clock. Hastings College Women's Soccer Team beat Concordia 2-0 last night. They're now 11-1-2 on the season. The men fell 4-1. Both teams will play at Dort coming up on Saturday. And former Kearney High Bearcat Griffin Novacek is playing baseball in Iowa Western. That's earlier this week. At the end of the season, he'll be playing
0: Well, the Husker question, we chatted about it with us on yesterday's Doug and Daddy show.
1: They kind of hit me pretty early in the recruiting process, just what I was kind of able to show in my freshman year, but what I was able to do this summer, I think, really got their interest. 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
0: And that was a look at school.
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21: To have the final inning performance, an 11-minute performance before the game was over with brand new original songs and 300 people dancing on the field. It was magical, and I've learned from the, you know, WrestleMania and Super Bowl. You gotta go big with your first one, but you did, and setting the tone for what's coming in years.
13: Incredible, Jesse, and I know that you'll continue to keep things pushing and find bigger and better ways to entertain the people. But you just listed quite a few heavy hitters, some big names that were there throughout the Savannah Bananas and everything that you've done. Has there been one guest or one big celebrity surprise that you really worked hard on that you're like, I can't believe we got this person to participate and this person to show up and buy into what we're doing here?
21: You know, I think it's so much the ones that are reaching out to us that are just so excited. You know, John seems to have been a big supporter since 3 years ago when he first joined. And, you know, when I sent a video to him, he said he'd be honored to be a part of this and to deliver the first game ball of an animal. You know, he's just one of many. You know, Kristen Bell reached out, so excited to be a part of this. You know, she delivered an unbelievable performance. You know, I think that's what it is, that we've been putting ourselves out there, that you have ones that believe in what we're doing, that want to bring joy, that want to share this with millions of fans. And so, you know, I wish I could go back in the 1940s, 50s, and 60s and give my Walt Disney the opportunity. That would be my big dream goal. I don't know what he would do, but I know he'd put on a show and welcome everyone and be special. But, you know, for us, it's just trying to create magical, unforgettable experiences. And we got a lot more in store. I think some of the biggest artists in the world, the biggest musicians, the biggest celebrities will join us. Because, again, the heart of it all, you know, I think more people want to just create those moments to bring joy. It's not about, you know, money, driving things. It's just about fun and being together and sharing experiences. So I know we're going to have more in the years to come.
22: Well, even, you know, the original song, The Show Starts Now, that you guys did at the ESPYs was amazing. I literally listened to that, like, as I'm running. I love this song. It's just so great. And this ties to The Greatest Showman, is how it all came about with the creators of that, and then reaching out to you guys, I know. So let's talk about the draft of the city. This is very strategic, very shrewd, very smart. And here's why I think that. So if people remember, and you have to really listen closely on this, we appreciate if you do. The last time Jesse was on, we talked about the idea of expansion. And he said, I am not giving up on the idea of every night it's a new show. So expansion by way of team is almost impossible. You have chosen a different way of doing it. Expansion by way of city. Explain what tonight is and why that's kind of your expansion.
21: Yeah, you know, it's a special thing to see now we have over 5 million people on the wait list, and it's a big moment to find out where we're going. And I think if you look at the conventional model, the conventional model is you have a team in a city, you have 80-plus home games, and you hope fans in that city support it. And as we're seeing now, even with the playoffs, it's tough to sell out stadiums regularly. They make everything an event, and you bring your show to the fans. It's something that I think is really special. And so, you know, we started with just one city world tour, and then we all down, and then went to 7 cities, and then all of a sudden, we're going to make this an event, get people excited when we're coming to your city. So we had our first draft 3 years ago, went to 33 cities, then started doing major league stadiums, then football stadiums. And now, you know, we'll have 5,000 people in our stadium in Savannah that come for the reason.
0: Basically, a schedule that we make our people like.
21: And so, yeah, for us, it is choosing cities that maybe people have been before, choosing new venues, new stadiums that are unbelievable. I mean, we're going to be announcing, you know, tonight a way of playing a game, of reimagining a stadium that's never been done before, and we believe it's true advance first. And so when you can always ask the question, what if, and reimagine a way that people can see a game, whether that's 100,000 seat stadium or, you know, small ballpark or a pop-up at a high school ballpark that we did this past year, that's what this is all about. It creates a spectacle. It creates excitement for the fans. And so we know tonight we're going to be announcing city venues all over, some bigger ones. We're taking some big jumps that we've never done before. And it's going to be performing in front of over 4.3 million fans. It's 3.4 this year, almost another million fans to try to give more people the opportunity to see it. So big announcements. These are the biggest announcements we've ever made. It's not even close. We've made a lot of big announcements in the past, but we're announcing that there's not a big that just trumps everything else. And we can't wait to share with all our fans and all the nation.
22: Okay, wait. We have to do something. So it's going to be Michelle and Evan talking with Jesse observing. He's not going to participate in this. I want to speculate with him. He just hinted at something. He's saying we're going to announce something that we're going to reimagine a stadium. Like, what is it? Is it golf? Could he mean like Augusta? No, they wouldn't play Augusta now. Wembley? Like, what is he thinking? What is he doing?
13: Something out of the box. He's saying
22: on ice. I don't even know how you
13: would say
22: it. I saw a banana ball at the U.S. Open. I went to the kids' day with my wife and kids, and then he performed on a tennis court. I have no idea what he would have any guesses to what he thinks.
13: Because whatever I can dream up, I know that Jesse has. It's chestnut checkers. You know, he's already thinking so many steps ahead.
22: The Coliseum in Rome? What are we doing?
23: Jesse, we're on the right track with our speculation. We're bringing back in now, Jesse.
21: I will say you are on the right track for maybe 28 and 29 and 30. So we're about 2, 3, 4 years out on some of these ideas. And we have, yes, you can look at all types of from race tracks to venues to horse to football to I don't want to go too much. There's a lot of
23: things. No, he said, wait a minute, race tracks, horse
13: race. That's where I'm at.
21: 100 There's a lot of opportunities. I will say we are not announcing those tonight. That is 28, 29, 30.

0: that. And I said, well, we're going to keep innovating. We're going to keep doing things people never imagined before. And that keeps people excited. So, yeah, it starts again tonight, and we're going bigger than we ever had before.
1: I feel like we're going to have to do small. So we're going to have to do after Jesse's eggs go by. What I want to do coming up in our next segment, we're each going to be on the record picking something for tonight, and we'll see who gets it right.
2: Okay. But I have a question for Jesse, because as you're talking, Jesse, and you're outlining how you have to think bigger and better, and there's millions of fans waiting for tickets, and you're going to be performing in front of millions of fans, you said over 4 million fans. I kept thinking about Tom Brady, how he would always say, my favorite Super Bowl is the next one. And you got a little bit of that mentality. My favorite guest is the next one. My favorite game or performance is the next one. So what has been more difficult in the journey to get Banana Ball to where it is, to get people to buy in initially and to build this, or to keep that standard and keep it pushing? Bringing in the fans or maintaining the success? What's been the harder part?
0: Great question. The first 3 months, we'll be selling 2 tickets and getting doors shut in our face and hung up on and getting booed walking through the town because of naming the team the band of bananas. That was really tough going around. I'll tell you what a full journey to this past Saturday at the Banana Bowl as we wrote with Cassie Paul, original song called Look What We Made. And it's called Dreaming It Up. And not long ago, we said we'd make it someday. But hey, look what we made. And we walked and with 300 players and cast members all in the field, we walked to the mound as everyone was celebrating, the whole stadium standing. Dancing, and that was a moment like, wow, look how far we've come. And we walked off that field, and there was a dry eye. Everyone, I saw everyone in the crowd, everyone just crying because of feeling dirty. I mean, it was emotional. It was our 11th anniversary with my wife and I the same night. It was just a very, very emotional experience. But yeah, after that day, it was one of the greatest days in the world history. You better believe the next morning, I'm thinking about what's next, where are we going. I think that fires me up. It's always asking a question, what if we could do this, and what's next? And so we celebrated, we had the most magical night I could ever imagine. And now it's what's next, because I think our fans deserve that, our team deserves that, our cast deserves that, the hundreds of people part of this organization deserve that. And so, yeah, tonight is the next part of our journey. And next Banana Bowl, you better believe we're going larger than a lion. We're going to do this. We're crazy. And I think that's what, I think people need to feel like they're alive. And they're living moments that, you know, that are truly out of a movie. And I think when you think about that, maybe one day there will be a night of movies, all those things that we think about.
1: Well, it's perfect timing tonight if you think about it. 6 p.m. Eastern on ESPN2, the 2027 City Selection Show, where the Savannah Bananas will reveal 75 tour locations for the Banana Ball World Tour. After the Guardians, and the Rays, it's before Thursday Night Football and before the Brewers and the Dodgers, which could be a closeout game. Boom, right there. ESPN2, 6 p.m. Eastern, Jesse Cole in front of a crowd announcing a schedule as the guy who popped up as an extra in a Dave Matthews video and sold 2 tickets over 3 months. Now has an ad that has a release special on television for a schedule for cities that those people will not be able to go to. Unbelievable. Savannah Bananas owner, creator, Jesse Cole, thank you as always for the time. We appreciate it.
0: Thank you.
1: Jesse Cole, all right, what's your on the record? Are we both going back? It feels boat related.
2: I'm going cruise. And they're going to do something where it's multiple stops and different match of first stops.
1: Iconic space.
2: I know that about me.
1: Iconic
3: space. What's the most iconic stadium in the U.S.?
1: Oh, Jesse's still here listening to us do this. This is amazing. He's still here listening. I'm going. Have they done it at the Big House before?
4: They have. All right. How about the Coliseum in Rome?
1: I said that.
4: I'm doubling down.
2: I don't know if they would allow it.
4: I don't think there's a floor.
1: What if it's just Madison Square Garden?
4: That's crazy. It's indoors and it's not a stadium.
2: The world's greatest arena. The Mecca.
1: And off the next chance, I'm going MSG, you're going cruise. You know what? If you're going to come in and travel for any of these, you can stay at a Marriott. Game day travel brings the excitement, the journey, the routine, the crew.
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0: It's the Doug Daddy Show, the Sporting at 11 on ESPN, Tri-Cities, Pony of Nebraska, Oregon, Talk. Former Husker assistant coach Bill Bush will join us to talk about the Big Red. 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
5: Here's your Tri-Cities weather forecast. Chance for scattered showers today, otherwise cloudy skies expected. Highs level off around 55. Winds out of the north, 10 to 20 miles per hour. Lows level off around 37. Tonight, mainly clear skies. Daytime highs approaching 53. Tomorrow, sunshine mix with clouds at times. From the Weatherology Weather Center, I'm meteorologist Jennifer Muchinski. Currently 46.
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8: 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Well, Jerry Jones, the owner, general manager, Dallas Cowboys, 105, and 3 of the fan, in Dallas, in his weekly appearance, he told an interesting story about somebody who ran into that moment.
9: One of my greatest memories, and this is not a theory you're talking about, was after the game against Green Bay, maybe 25 years ago, all of my grandchildren were very small, 4 or 5 years old, and I had a car full of them. We'd been up to watch Green Bay and Green Bay. It was so cold, and as we left the stadium, we won. As we left the stadium, we were in a long, big car, and I saw this lady headed toward the car. And she comes up beside the car running. She's so upset as a Green Bay fan. And she was pretty happy. And she turns around and pulls it all down and just plants it right up against the window. And everybody inside was in awe and couldn't believe it. And then her skin jumped to the window. It was so cold. And when she pulled the way that was just a big print. There were about 10 or 11 of us in the car, and we can still see it today.
10: That is an amazing story on so many levels, but the most amazing part is, why bring that up? That's just remarkable. From forever ago, a woman mooning you, putting...
11: What are you getting me wrong for?
12: Clearly it left a mark in his mind.
10: Yeah.
12: And his window.
10: Yeah. The way he said it almost is like as they're driving away, she was stuck to the window is what I thought was going to happen.
12: I was going to say, he said she, it was so cold, her bare skin was stuck to the window. Is that the most horrifying thing that could happen to you in that moment? You go to wound someone, essentially, make a statement, be like, and you're saying I don't like you, I'm trying to show you that I don't like you, and then you get stuck to the window. That's really
10: like four, you know, like Dumb and Dumber has the tongue.
12: Yes.
10: The ice cold thing. Yeah. Instead of that, you use your tongue.
12: Okay.
10: Just get stuck to the ice cold window in the little hall.
12: So we've got Cowboys Packers, Sunday Night Football, Atlanta.
11: You think somebody's going to have to do that, right?
12: When the Packers beat the Cowboys, somebody's got to do that, right? Like that has to be part of the celebration.
10: Are you encouraging Packers fans to find Jerry Jones post-game and moon him? Is that what you're saying?
12: I'm not encouraging it. I'm just saying it's pretty clever.
10: And you could say, hey, I'm just paying tribute to the person that did it 20 years ago or whatever.
12: Jared told the story.
10: Wrong. I mean, I don't, you know, could somebody do that? Yes, I would assume so. Mooning not to my memory, no.
12: Mooned anybody? You never mooned anybody.
10: I probably have, but like, not like, oh, I remember this time where I did that.
12: Oh, I got trouble.
10: What?
12: Yeah.
11: Story time.
10: Okay, wait, turn off one second. When I brought this up, I looked over at her.
11: Oh, boy, she could be upset that I brought this up, that she thinks this is inappropriate.
10: That's not what her look was. Her look was deciding if she was going to tell the story she's about to tell. So go ahead.
12: Exactly. So, you know, growing up, when you and I grew up, kids were little rascals. We didn't have the internet to distract us. We would do things like prank phone calls or, you know, ding-dong ditch or moonbeam. And I was on a bus with my teammates, my soccer teammates, going to a tournament, and we thought it would be funny to moon the car behind us, and it turns out that it was a parent.
10: Oh my God.
12: And we didn't know. We were just like, oh, you know. I think it was like a truth or dare type situation. Like, oh, we dare you to do this. And a bunch of us got dared to move the car behind us. We did it. And then that person snitched. And we got in trouble. And then we're moving. Who? No. I don't even know exactly who it was. The person snitched.
10: No, I was just going to say, because you said it was a parent. I didn't know if it was a parent or somebody in your team. And like, in my head, I'm thinking,
12: I don't know if it was the team, the opposition. All I know is that me and my fellow mooners, shout out to my friend Lauren, who was in the mix.
10: And so she stopped and shouted out this way.
12: Lauren, love it. Yeah, we got in trouble.
10: What happened?
12: Just like a talking to. We need to suspend it.
10: Listen, Michelle, you can't be mooning people out of the back of a bus anymore.
12: They wanted to shame us into not mooning anymore. We never did it again.
13: I moved my entire family on vacation this summer.
12: Do they laugh?
13: Yes, they laugh. Of course, it's hysterical. Mooning's hilarious.
12: Evan, you gotta moon somebody. Live a little, I don't care.
13: Yeah, do it soon.
10: Like now?
12: Warren, no, that's okay.
10: There's only two of us in the studio. The goal is something that we're on a Friday. We're on Sports Night.
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17: From the News Channel Nebraska newsroom, I'm Brent Shanahan. Students from across Nebraska explored potential career paths yesterday during the 30th Annual Career Exploration Day in Kearney, hosted by the Kearney Area Chamber of Commerce and the Nebraska National Guard. The event brought students in 7th through 12th grade to the National Guard Armory for a hands-on look at dozens of professionals. The event featured nearly 80 business booths and showcased opportunities in fields like healthcare, education, law enforcement, and the military. Other students had the chance to meet employers, learn about training programs, and explore careers they may not have otherwise considered. A 25-year-old man wanted on multiple warrants in Nebraska and Texas was arrested late last week following a high-risk search and arrest warrant operation in Kearney. According to the Kearney Police Department, KPD obtained information and led officers to an apartment on West 35th Street. Members of the Kearney Police Department and Buffalo County Sheriff's Office Emergency Services Unit served the warrants at the residence at around 1 p.m. Friday, October 9th. Officers contacted 25-year-old Blaine Slade inside the apartment and took him into custody without incident. Police say Slade was wanted on two fugitive justice warrants out of Texas related to possession of a controlled substance and felony evading arrest. He also had four outstanding Buffalo County warrants for burglary, possession of a deadly weapon by a prohibited person, possession of a stolen firearm, and theft by shoplifting. You can find more of today's news online at newsgenerals.com from the NCN Newsroom. I'm Brent Shanahan.
18: I'm Doug Duke with a sports update on ESPN. We'll bring you the NFL Thursday night game between the Denver Broncos and Seattle Seahawks tonight at 7:15. Both Major League Championship Series continue today. The Dodgers try to avoid being swept by the Brewers after Milwaukee won 6-2 last night. And they'll start anew today with Cleveland as the Guardians are all tied up with Tampa Bay. It's a 12-noon start at State Softball at the Smith Complex in Hastings today. Classes A and C will get going. B will follow up. In the winner's bracket in Class C, Kearney Catholic will be playing St. Cecilia in an elimination game. Centura Central Valley will be taking on Fort Calhoun. Gravelotte Northwest plays Gravelotte East, and Hastings plays Gravelotte High. In the winner's bracket in Class B, Millard North, Millard West, Elkhorn South, and Lincoln Southwest are winners in Class A. Second day of three of the Boys State High School Tennis Tournament underway in Lincoln. Sweet 16, a little bit of play yesterday. There were 11 different schools in Class A that advanced all of their 14 teams, including Kearney High. In Class B, there were 4 that did that, and there were Adler Central today, setting it in 5th. District Cross Country will be running Classes B and D today. Class B teams in our area will be at the Overton Golf Club. Class C spread out from Cool Junction to Neely Oakdale to Cambridge. Yesterday, both the Kearney boys and girls qualified. The top 3 teams, the top 15 individuals are in Class C. At the C4 District, the Aurora boys won it. Brendan was second by a point over Milford. Grayson Oswald, Aurora, the medalist. The C5 saw Holden as the champion, following Gothenburg and Sydney Edge Kearney Catholics by 3 points for the final team spot. Sam McQuiston, the Holden, was the winner. C4 girls, Adam Central wins it by a single point over Minden. Milford was third, Amelia Polk in Central City, was your individual champion. And with C5 girls, Gothenburg, Chase County, and Kearney Catholic head to state. High school volleyball last night. Kearney was able to beat Grand Island in 4 sets to win their senior night action. The team will play again Monday in the first round of the Heartland Athletic Conference Tournament in Lincoln. Also tonight, Hastings of the North, St. Cecilia's, and Central Catholic, Kearney Catholic will host Pokemon Bowl. The 4th Kearney Conference Tournament wraps up at Kearney High. You can hear the games on the 598.9. Lumens and Wolfcott Hildreth at 6. Amherst and Amherst Litchfield at 7:30. Balloon Platt is at Gibbon. In the consolation game, it will be Central City Order 5:30, Centura and St. Paul in the championship. Central Conference Tournament will be in school play tonight at Dremel Northwest, Aurora, and Lakeview. The RPAC Tournament also underway, and there's high school football in the area tonight. Centennial's at Sutton, High Plains, Gilmer. Gothenburg is at St. Paul. Dante Moore is out for Oregon as they get ready for Nebraska on Saturday night. We'll talk more about it. Alex Dietz of Eugene Redshirt Guard of Holmes and Data Show. Nebraska Volleyball will play at Northwestern tonight. Northwestern has not won a game in the league this season. First serve is at 7 o'clock. Hastings Soccer splitting with Concordia winning the women's game 2-0, dropping the men's game by a score of 4-1. They'll be back in action. at the doors on Saturday. On the and that's the
4: work. And ESPN Tri-Cities, KISPN, Guardian KICC6, and Red 2.7
19: Yeah, it looked like the Dodgers, you know, came to life in the sixth inning, grabbing a 2-1 lead. Blake Snell was dealing at that point, and then took all the half inning on top of the seventh in Milwaukee. Get three back to take the lead, put up the one in the eighth and the ninth. And we have another possible first. We talked about this yesterday. Another possible first in Major League Baseball history, where the stats that are kept in baseball are wide. So to have a first is amazing. The Brewers can be the first team in Major League Baseball history to sweep a series against a team that swept them the year before.
4: I still think it's somewhat odd. I can't believe that hasn't happened before. But remember, the Dodgers swept the Brewers last year. Now the Brewers are one game against sweeping them this year.
19: Never been done in baseball. So, again, possibly another first.
10: I can expand that out for you even a little more, and I'll do it in just one second. No matter where you are, you can always listen to the goal. On ESPN Radio, the ESPN app, or Sirius XM Channel 80. Let's get to the opening drive.
20: No waiting around. No burying the headline. Let's get into it from the jump. It's time for the opening drive with the Golics.
10: These touchy dads have never happened in Major League Baseball history. With the technicality that we have to make sure we have got it with. In a seven-game series, a best of seven, no NBA or NHL team has ever swept the team or swept them in a best-of-seven series one season to the next. So we're in uncharted territory here. And to your point, that uncharted territory came in a situation the Dodgers were used to being good in as well. Dodgers won 27 straight playoff games, one leading in the seventh or later, and then Jake Powers stepped up to the plate. And I mean, an absolute no-doubter. That had to be one of the most electrifying feelings on planet Earth, to absolutely rocket launch that thing. And you saw him immediately backchuck, stare down the dugout, and get to walk around and look at his very confused and stunned crowd in Chavez Ravine, because that was one of the more impactful immediate launches that we've seen in the postseason.
19: Yeah, and I don't know if it happens as much in baseball now, when you kind of, you know, do a little, you know, are demonstrative after a home run you get thrown at. I don't know if that could, because my thought is, man, you hit a big home run like that, do your dance, man. Do your dance. They always say put your head down and run around the bases like you've been there before. Oh, man, this is a big home run. And you're right. It's got to be an unbelievable feeling knowing that it's out. The minute you hit it, knowing it's gone, and then how you react to it, I just love it.
10: And to do so for Jake Bowers on the 11th pitch of the at-bat, I mean, just grinding that thing out. He's the sixth player since 1988 to hit a postseason home run on the 11th pitch or later. Could not have been more clutch. They ignited an inning where they saw three runners get on base, and the rest was really history after that. So, obviously, the first thing everyone do today is to question, hey, the Dodgers, why'd you leave Blake Snell in so long? If you look up, you see him in the seventh pitch in a one-run game.
19: Yeah,
10: I think things are going pretty well, and all it took was that one inning where things go so horribly wrong and retired 14 straight batters and allowed the next three to reach base. This was Dave Roberts, the Dodgers manager, after the game, talking about that decision to leave Blake Snell in.
21: Through the sixth inning, and then once he got to the seventh, I think he retired 13 or 14 in a row, and his stuff was really good. I don't think that they were seeing him well, and I was trying to get him three more hits, and we had Evan, you know, for that fourth hitter, and he had his way with those two lefties, and I took care of Vaughn, and obviously the Larry Walker hasn't given up a home run all year, but it just, it's baseball, and for me, I felt on where the Blake stuff is at, and you gotta give Bowers credit, he put together another at-bat, which he did at their place, and like, you know, spurred that rally, and then right there, saw 8-9 pitches, and I ended up hitting a homer, but yeah, and I had Evan ready, you know, for the rally.
19: You kind of could see him leaving him in, right? He was deep. Ended up throwing 101 pitches, just a few too many. And listen, you got to give the bullpen for Milwaukee credit as well. The Dodgers had runners on base all but three innings. They left eight runners on base. Couldn't move them across the plate. And by the way, the Dodgers are so homeless in the series. So, you know, the sticks for the Dodgers aren't doing too well.
0: No, that's the thing. There's part of me that has, you know, we've had this conversation with baseball umpires over the last decade about, you know, the demise of the true ace and how teams are going, you know, openers and all these different things. Like, you like seeing one of your team's better pitchers be able to go deep into a game in the postseason like this when it matters the most and try and pry them out, especially to your point, when the bats have gone cold. But that seems to be the real issue for the Dodgers is this team offensively has just been so stunted. We spent so much time talking about Shohei Ohtani, but when we talk about the depth of the insane talent on this roster, he's not the only bat that we've got. So for that stat that you just read to be true at this point, to me, indicative of the larger problem here. Hindsight 2020, yeah, of course he let him in too, left him in too long when he goes in there and gets batted around in the seventh inning, but it's at least an idea and a strategy that I can coach on. Tim Kirchner, MLB analyst, knows a lot more about this than us. He was on SC with Scott Van Pelt last night and talked about why the Dodgers have struggled to get so many batters to home plate.
1: No, there's no explanation. I think Ohtani just isn't right physically. He's right enough to play, and he took a really good swing in his final at bat. But you're right, Scott. They are 3-32 with runners in scoring position in this postseason. As a team, they're hitting 188 in the postseason, and they have not been able to match up with those power arms out of that bullpen for the Brewers. Plus, that rotation for the Brewers. I mean, Scott, the Brewers tonight became the first team in LCS history to win two consecutive games, both started by rookie pitchers. Nobody's ever done that in LCS history.
0: Goals here on ESPN Radio, Mike Gold Jr., Mike Gold Sr. No team has swept the reigning champs in seven games since the Reds beat the A's in the 1990 World Series. And we know at this point, teams up 3-0 in seven A's series win 98% of the time. 41-1, and we all know the one here watching Big Poppy and the Yankees guys that he broadcast with last night, and Jeter and A-Rod relive that moment. That was beautiful in the postgame, but this is over. You can stick a fork in it at this point. And I think at the juncture we're at now, it's going to be a really interesting sort of retrospective of, all right, hey, the Dodgers ran out of gas at the worst possible time, right? We talk about that all the time with teams that make these deep runs in championships, of course, even with great rosters. Eventually, the war of attrition in a sport like baseball that can also reward randomness at all the wrong times if you'll get into a slump, like Tim talked about with runners in the scoring position, and the math just mapping in the worst way possible for you. Heading into a lockout, this is a team that had a chance to do something we hadn't seen since the late 90s and the early 2000s Yankees, and they fell just short of all-time history while still completing an all-time run that I know this organization, yes, for a little while, they're going to look back and wonder what could have been in this spot, especially if Shohei is not healthy and a few things break their way, but we're witnessing the end of a potentially dynastic run right before we're witnessing the potential end of baseball at least for a little while.
19: With over $1 billion in deferred money, the Dodgers. And listen, let's give the Brewers credit. The Brewers, it's not like they just snuck up on the Dodgers. The Brewers have been the best team in baseball for a lot of the year. Certainly the best team in the National League for a lot of the year. So they're living up to expectations right now of what they're doing. So we got two games tonight. It could be over for the Dodgers.
0: Don't say tonight. We got two games today. Cleveland and Tampa Bay going off at 1 o'clock. How do you feel about that? A little bit of rain in the forecast. And now Major League Baseball moving this game up here in a way like, are people going to be cutting work, taking off school? Like, what are you going to do? In Cleveland, if you're the mayor, you have to declare this a state of emergency to get everyone to the ballpark so they don't have to go to work.
19: What I was going to say is the Dodgers play at night against the Brewers the same time the football game is on, the Seahawks and the Broncos, and the Guardians play the moved a game this afternoon. I was going to say it. I was going to, hey, listen, I don't care when you can't hurt me. You can't hurt me. The Guardians won one on the road. They've got home field now. Okay? I don't care if they move the game. You know what? The place will still be full. People will get off of work and they'll go to the game. You can't hurt me.
0: I'm not trying to hurt you.
19: Oh, yes, you are.
0: I'm trying to get out in front of this and ask you if you feel targeted by Major League Baseball.
19: No. Both teams got to play it earlier. Well, the stadium will fill up. I have no doubt the stadium will be full.
2: All right, well, time so, man, Cleveland, this is for you. We'll keep in mind these situations. The one-day game, two-night game, which I was going to say.
19: Do you think baseball is trying to favor Tampa Bay? I mean, Tampa Bay and Cleveland.
3: Possible conspiracy.
19: I mean, seriously, two of the larger TV markets.
3: I mean, there's 30% chance of rain at 10 p.m. So, I mean, you tell me, something fishy is going on.
2: It's not like it was at 6 o'clock. We're going to play the game in.
3: I think so, MLB likes Tampa here. I don't know.
19: So that's your conspiracy theory? It's not the Yankees versus Cleveland. It's Tampa Bay versus Cleveland. Nothing against Tampa Bay, but you know, as soon as you say nothing against Tampa Bay, that means you're against Tampa Bay. But it's Tampa Bay and Cleveland, for God's sake. I mean, seriously, what conspiracy theory could there be?
2: We're trying to figure out. We're just asking you questions. We're not making definitive statements.
19: Well, you're not making sense.
3: Neither is the forecast.
2: Exactly. You're on ESPN Radio, Michael Golick Jr. and Mike Golick Sr. So we got all that baseball going on here. We also have some important updates about some important players around the NFL that we need to get to here. Lamar Jackson, that sounds like a realistic chance to play for the Ravens against the Browns this weekend. Michael Penix Jr. on track to start against the Bears if there's no setbacks, which after everything that we've seen and heard about the two-touch-by-low experience at the end of last game, thank God for them. And the Patriots get a little update here. Wide receiver A.J. Brown designated to return from IR after missing four games with that high ankle sprain. Injured in week one against Seattle. So he returned to practice on Wednesday as a limited participant. And he's now in the 21-day window where New England must activate him to the 53, or he goes down for the rest of the season. So didn't commit to him playing this weekend. Reports suggest that this could be a little bit early, but coming off a week where the Patriots offense really last 2 months started to look more like itself. How massive is this for New England?
19: Oh, it'll be huge. And he's obviously going to be back in this 21-day window. They're not going to have to shut him down for the season. It's just a matter of when. But yeah, they started to look like the offensive. Well, they've been inconsistent this year. Drake May has been inconsistent, but it's early enough in the season for them to kind of catch their traction. So that will be huge for them. Obviously, for Atlanta, Penix being back after the Tua experiment is not really going anywhere. For Penix, he's got a rib. I don't know if it's a rib or if it's a carpal between the rib, which, believe me, I've been there, the needle helps. If he gets the needle, you don't feel a thing. I wasn't sure when he was going to come back because God knows throwing a football certainly affects your torso and twisting in the ribs. So I wasn't sure if he would be having a downtime.
2: Yeah, and that was important, right, for the Falcons as we still try and engage their viability in the NFC South. That is better than it was given credit for before the season, but he's still near the bottom of the NFL in terms of division superiority. And Lamar Jackson is by far the biggest deal. So if Lamar Jackson and Zay Flowers are healthy at the same time, this is a Super Bowl contending team. And the fact that they were able to get by Snoop Huntley on his defense, bail them out late in the game where they were down to the Atlanta Falcons, you check the box. And now as long as Lamar Jackson can come back and you can protect him, this is a group that is still waiting to get Cam Jurgens to make the debut, the player they traded for from the Eagles. Bailey Iwani, the offensive rookie of the year candidate that we will continue to stump for. I saw Brian Baldinger called him I-71 or Highway 71 in the middle of that offense. And I love it. We need to make that stick. But you combine all that together in a cocktail. And the Ravens early this season when they were all healthy looked like a Super Bowl contender. And in the limited spurt that we've seen since, that's the version of this offense. That, again, I feel like it's the story of the NFL every year, but especially this year with a couple of the key contenders. It's going to be, are you San Francisco, Kansas City, Baltimore, healthy at the right time this year to make the world?
19: And they got a test. Obviously, they play the Browns this week. And say what you want about the Browns. They have a winning record. Then they play the Bengals. We know that offense. And then they play back-to-back with the Bills and Jacksonville. So they'll get tested in the next few weeks for sure. And that ankle of Lamar Jackson will get tested again. He doesn't have to run for a ton of yards, but he still needs to be a running threat for this offense to work.
2: No question. 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Coming up next, our are we speedrunning for the 2014 playoff? The latest that you won't want to miss next year on the Golden on ESPN Radio.
20: 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We head to Game 3 of the Guardians and Rays. 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
2: Yeah, if you're on a radio call for Notre Dame, get ready. You've been out to Provo for a game before, Dad? You're calling out there?
19: You know, I'm not going to lie. I started doing college games in 95, and I don't remember. If I've been to Provo, I've been to a lot of stadiums. I'm not sure if I remember if I've been out there.
2: You hit your head into people for a living for a long time and enjoy a beer time or two. So those things can certainly be inhibitors, maybe remembering back. Someone who knows a lot about the experience out in Provo, our next guest, John Beck, former BYU quarterback, current quarterback, coach, and trainer, kind enough to join us here now. So, John, for those of us that haven't been fortunate to take in the atmosphere of Provo before for a game, what should people expect this weekend? What do you expect this weekend with game day in Notre Dame?
9: Well, I personally think the backdrop of LaBelle Edwards Stadium is about as good as it gets there. It just cuts up right against the mountains. You know, to be able to be there on a fall day, on a Saturday, and have college game day, the fan base is amazing. They're going to be out there in full force, and I know there's a lot of excitement around BYU football right now with this opportunity to play this high-caliber Notre Dame team. I had a chance to play a Notre Dame team in 2004 when they came to Provo. I think for a long time that was a record attended game. And so I would imagine that this game is going to be about as big as it's ever been in Provo.
19: Yeah, I mean, and you look at their quarterback, Barrett Bachmeyer. By the way, you work with a lot of quarterbacks. You're quick kind of off the topic question. Would you counsel him to change his number? A quarterback wearing 47 is very odd.
9: Yeah, you know what's funny? I've known Barry since he was a teenager. The Bachmeyer with Hank, his older brother, started doing some training with us way back when Hank was in high school and when Hank went to Boise State. So we've known Barry. Barry had a story behind that number 47 because he played running back in Pop Warner. And you know what? It's not the number you think a quarterback would ever have. But he's been rocking it since he's a kid, and his playing style kind of matches that of a linebacker turned quarterback. So it's funny nowadays. I mean, I can't tell you, I often go up to Utah. I have family there. I do quarterback camp sometimes there. And how many kids in their Warner football team at quarterback are wearing number 47 up there?
2: Inspiring the next generation. Well, you mentioned you've been around this quarterback, been a part of this quarterback's life for a while. So, as you look at now his second year as a starter in Provo, where do you feel like Bear has grown the most that has been prepared for this kind of challenge he's going to face with Notre Dame defense?
9: When I see the way that BYU operates in this office, yes, there's some similarities to last year because of the run game. Unfortunately, they just lost LJ Martin, who was the returning Big 12 offensive player. Here in the lost going into this game, but you saw Bear rely on his legs a lot, and you can see with some of the schemes that they utilized, it was to try to really help a young freshman adapt and acclimate to the college game. And as the year continues, you saw them open up things more and more. I see more of that open offense with Bear this year. I see more things being put on his shoulders. I see more confidence in some of the downfield throws. He's always been a very good decision maker. He does not put the ball in harm's way very often. His scheme actually helps that in the way that Aaron Rodgers kind of puts together some of his reads and simplifies it still and maps, you know, to help his quarterback be efficient. But I think with Bear and some of the downfield stuff that they've been able to hit with Legend Glasser this year, that's been a huge stride that he's made in his game. And I think that in that game like this, if you can hit some big plays, if you can send the ball over the top, it doesn't mean you necessarily always connect on them, but if you threaten the defense vertically and you do it at the right time, I think that's an area where he's made a good stride this year.
19: And on the other side, with C.J. Carr, the quarterback for Notre Dame, what are ways this BYU defense can stop a guy who has 16 touchdowns and just one interception?
9: When you watch C.J.'s game, you can tell that he is working his games to be a rhythm passer. I'm going to make my reads on time, in rhythm. I'm going to process through this read. I'm not going to rely on, like, okay, I'm just going to try to be the best athlete I can, and if I see a muddy picture, I'm just going to take off around and try to do something. Like, he has that level, but you can easily be playing the game in a way that's going to shape through scheme. And so, if you're a defensive guy and you recognize the quarterback is doing that, how can I change the picture late? How can I try to create some confusion? How can I give the illusion of pressure when really it's not? It looks like I'm bringing 5 or 6, but I'm not. I'm really actually only bringing 4, and I've got 7 in coverage. And, you know, when you play a high-level IQ football guy, that's kind of the game you're going to have to play. I mean, you also need to make him stay within. Well, if he's going to be a good decision-maker, then the decision that helps us defensively is the shortest one. Let's make him go the shortest one rally and tackle. Let's not get our eyes in front of us as a defender and chase something downhill. Now let's get that second-level guy behind us. Most guys that are elite IQ guys have good eyes. They understand who's in coverage and who's in the bind. And then they can try to manipulate them. So I think, you know, I like this is me just saying like what I've seen and like in him. I like the way that he's playing the game and how he's processing things. I wonder though, with who Notre Dame has played this year defensively, where is BYU going to stack up with their defense? And what is new defensive coordinator Kelly Kapinga going to do that he's learned from the coordinators he's been around, guys like Bronco Mendenhall and Jay Hill, who have that aggressive nature to them, who will at times give illusions of pressure, and then sometimes will bring pressure from depth. And so that's, to me, the way that BYU can try to throw some wrinkles at a quarterback who's been having a good season.
2: Talking to John Beck here, former BYU quarterback coach and trainer now here on the Golden, ahead of a big-time matchup in Provo this weekend. I want to zoom out a little bit, John. Over the years, you've worked with some all-time greats, you know, players that have gone on to incredible NFL success. And so we're in a juncture right now where we're talking about a lot of these college quarterbacks through the lens of the upcoming draft. Mel Kiper's got a new mock-out today, and so many people focus on the struggles of someone like Arch Manning relative to expectation. When you look at quarterbacks in college and think about that transition to the next level, what's the number one thing you're looking for as an indicator that this guy is going to be someone you can trust to take high in the first round and play well for you on Sunday?
9: I think that within that question, there's two aspects. One that is, what does the quarterback possess that is within his control? But also, there is never a guarantee that when you go through that process and you look at a quarterback and you try to dive into everything to determine, can this guy do it? You then have to take into consideration the things that are outside of his control. What situation are you putting him into? What are the pieces around him? I mean, there's so many factors. Once you grab a guy that you believe in, now there's a whole other group of things coming into play that is really out of that quarterback's control. And then now it's like, you know, it's like seeing somebody navigate waters from saying, I think this guy can really do great, and then pulling that whole, everything out of that dropping you in a whole new ocean and saying, like, okay, well, now we're giving you this boat, and now we're dropping you in this ocean, and now you got to do it. So that's why the evaluation process is so tricky. That's why there's so many quarterbacks that people say, oh, this guy didn't pan out. Or there's been quarterbacks where they're like, oh, wow, this guy's really good. He was drafted extremely late for some reason. The guy is doing this pre-draft process check. Everybody whipped on him or they missed on him. Sometimes guys are absolutely helped by the situation they go into, but some guys are hurt by it. And that's why this will never be a clean or easy or perfect process. But I do think when you value the quarterback, there are absolutely things that people know he has to possess these things to have a chance. He has to have a high IQ. He has to have the physical traits. He doesn't have to be like, you know, off the charts. Like, you don't have to have the strongest arm. You don't have to be, you know, the most able to throw from every single arm angle. You got to be able to do some of those things. You don't have to be a Lamar Jackson speed or the scrambling ability of a Josh Allen. Like, you don't have to have all of those pieces. You just have to have, can I see enough of the right pieces? And then if we put this guy in a situation that can help him, that it can work.
19: So let's hone in on one quarterback that you trained, Justin Herbert, 0-5 Chargers. The guy threw, before this year, his first 6 years in the league, averaged 27 touchdowns and basically 10 interceptions a year. He's got a howitzer for an arm. But 7 interceptions this year, 5 touchdowns. What do you think has been different this year?
9: You know, it's losing, being in a situation where you can sometimes feel like you have to press. This is a conversation I have all of the time with quarterbacks, because most of the time the quarterbacks are the most competitive people, and there's also these threads of perfectionism, trying hard, caring so much, willing to make all the sacrifices to help the team. It's all the things you want to see in your quarterback. Well, in tough situations at times, those things can work against you. And sometimes you do try to play too hard. Sometimes you try too hard. Sometimes it can feel like I have to be able to find the throws that are going to make the difference in the game to get us that win. Because right now, if I just play within what we're doing, sometimes that doesn't get us a win. And you stretch a little too much, you try a little too hard. And then even when the mistakes start happening, like an interception, when you start feeling that feeling of, why are my interceptions up and my touchdowns are down? Then you start to overanalyze. And you can sometimes think, okay, go into a game overthinking, overtrying. And so, you know, I love Justin. Justin is one of the most physically gifted quarterbacks and throwers I've ever been around. And he's a great person, and he leads the team. I know he's probably going home when he leaves that building. He's probably putting in the extra hours. He's probably doing everything he can, and he's sitting there saying, how do I get this shit turned around? Sometimes in that moment, it's so hard to do, but you got to just let go and play a little bit. You know, I mean, if I was around Justin, just like, try to kind of make things a little bit lighter, a little bit easier, a little bit, make sure you're enjoying it. Make sure you're still having fun. And that's so hard to do when things aren't going the way you want, and expectations aren't being met. It is so hard to find the fun in the game you love and the sport and the position you love.
2: Certainly needs to find that and then some at the juncture this team is at right now. So fascinating and incredibly insightful stuff, John. We appreciate the time. Enjoy the game this weekend. I'm sure we'll all have eyes on what's going on in Provo. Can't wait to see the show. For both quarterbacks, and certainly these two great teams. We appreciate you.
9: You're welcome.
2: Awesome stuff. Thank you, John, there. And it's going to be very interesting. Man, the popping up of other 47s. Bear Bachmeier leading the generation of non-traditional numbers in Utah Pop Warner football. Well, pretty incredible stuff. 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And of course, with all that focus on one of the best college football weekends played in recent memory, this Notre Dame game, Alabama, Tennessee, Indiana, Ohio State, a treasure trove. We get Greg Sankey at SEC basketball meeting today, talking about the expanded playoff, barnstorming its way into the conversation with the commissioner of the Southeastern Conference saying that the decision on expanding from 12 to 24 teams in the playoff could come sooner than later. As more people have seen, and we've seen signs all over that, the SEC has kind of softened on this. And I saw Pete Bamel, how we had McAfee yesterday, saying that these could be changes in terms of the playoff start as soon as next year. And so while we've all fought it and believe that this is not in the best interest of the sport in a million different ways, it seems like this is coming. I'm curious from the conference folks. Will you miss conference championship games? Yep. Because we've always seen this held up as this resume boosting point that people want to take it so seriously in the playoffs. And we know conference championships are a relatively modern contrivance. Like the vast majority of them didn't start getting played until the 21st century term. So it's not like this is some deep-seated tradition that we've held on to for years in college football. But I'll be curious if the conference people will miss it, because at the end of the day, we know it's modern.
19: So, I mean, exactly right. What's this about? This is about getting more, you know, conference commissioners are obviously supposed to do what's in the best interest of their conference. And getting more teams in a playoff scenario is for the betterment of your conference. And so that's one of the main reasons. The other is obviously money. And they have to find a way. Basically, the conference championship game is all about bringing $300 million. They have to find a way to offset that and or increase the money they're bringing in, right? Because as we know, it is all about money. So the two main things this is about is, let's, instead of one or two of our conference partners making it in, let's get four or five in a 24-team playoff. And oh, by the way, let's still fill our pockets. Those are the two main things it's about. And they're throwing things in there like, on a conference schedule, you have to play at least one Power Four team, so everybody is not just playing a directional school outside of their conference game.
2: Yeah, and again, all that stuff, as we've talked about, especially when the comments from Tony Petit, the Big Ten commissioner, came out a while back, promising that we'd get a better schedule of games. These people already control and could do that if they wanted to. They just don't. They're using it as a hostage situation and trying to think that they want out of all this. The shame of it's going to be is you're cracking into the height of college football's regular season. I've already seen people before. We've already seen a version of the thing that's only going to get worse. What's the number one complaint coming off the other weekend? Yeah, Alabama, Georgia play an awesome game and people miss it being an eliminator in college. It was still really enjoyable. We still had a great time with it. But people are used to the stakes on the other side. And you wonder if over time, just something like a 24 create even more apathy around that. I still struggle to see it because, again, you're allowed to enjoy the games for what they are on a Saturday without having to connect everything back to the college football playoffs at any given time. But this sport has always enjoyed a robust, meaningful regular season, and when you change that meaning for what fans have expected for a long time, I think that becomes a problem.
19: I mean, listen, you look at Indiana and Ohio State. If Ohio State loses this game, that's two losses. They could be done, right? But in the 2014 playoff, they're still right in the thick of things. I get what you're saying about don't let the regular season influence just the playoffs, but that's the end goal. The end goal is the playoffs. So the longer your team is in it, the more supposedly interesting the regular season is going to be.
2: It is why I have such a weird way of affinity for what Ohio State and Michigan have outside of, you know, this year, the coach on one side trying to poo-poo that rivalry and the hate behind it. It matters to them irregardless of what goes on in the postseason. Because, yes, while the postseason is the goal, you're allowed to have other things, especially in this sport. I mean, P.J. Fleck and the Minnesota experience have been a perfect reminder of that for a lot of the season. Other things are allowed to matter. And I understand that in a day and age where the schools are spending money on rosters now, and we hear all the stuff about the schools operating in the red, and everyone wants to be able to sell. Really, this is about selling investors on ROI. It's about being able to go to your school's boosters and say, your money got us to the college football playoff. Never mind the man behind the curtain that's just expanding what it means to be in the college football playoff. It doesn't mean your team's actually getting better. It just means means we're taking more of them potentially into the college football playoff.
19: Again, two more examples. Alabama, Tennessee, Missouri, Ole Miss. All those teams have one loss. Is the loser of those games that's probably out of the 12-team playoff?
2: I don't think they are. I think they used to be in the 4-team playoff. Two is a death knell. In this version of the playoff, two, given the added emphasis on everyone of strength of schedule, we don't know that for the college football 12-team playoff. And now 24, to your point, though, I understand, it would be, oh, yeah, just another loss. You'd be fine.
19: Listen, two losses is only going to get maybe one team in a 12-team playoff. Two tops, right? So I get you could still be in it, but you're on the fringe of making more than a 24 team. This Alabama, Tennessee, Missouri, Ole Miss will turn out to just be another game where all the teams could still make a 24-team playoff.
10: Yeah, to me, you're just kind of taking all your problems and you're moving them down a little bit further.
19: Right.
10: You're worried about coaches whose jobs are going to be decided based on their playoff appearances, and you're expanding it some more.
2: Make it, but then further down the rung, others are still going to miss it. Well, those decisions be made even quicker because you're not making it even bigger, easier to make a playoff. All these things just keep getting pushed down the road. And again, very few fans and people around the sport want this, but it's going to happen anyway, and so this is just another indication to get ready and to eat the slop and enjoy it. Because
10: we all do. I should rephrase it. This is what is the slop. It's great. So many people love it. But at the same time, it constantly seems to move in a direction that ignores what so many of those people want, and round and round we go. You can watch hopefully something that you want here. This would definitely qualify as slop. The goal is on ESPN Plus. You can head to the ESPN app, click watch, and look for the goal and enjoy it. Coming up next, what are the players only meeting actually mean? One all-time great head coach weighed in the other day. Hear what we have to say next on the goal on ESPN Radio.
11: Hey guys, as well, we are joined me and Amber Wilson.

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1: 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Bunny, Nebraska, Oregon, talk. Former Husker assistant coach Bill Bush will join us to talk about the Big Red. 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
3: Chance for summer showers for today. Otherwise, cloudy skies expected. High level off around 55. Winds out of the north, 10 to 20 miles per hour. Lows level off around 37. Tonight, mainly clear skies. Daytime highs approaching 53. Tomorrow, sunshine mixed with clouds at times. From the Weatherology Weather Center, I'm meteorologist Jennifer Wojcicki. Currently 46.
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6: We've got to be a football team. We're not dead. We're going to be okay. We'll get back to Boston.
5: Arch Manning leads the Longhorns into a pivotal showdown with the Florida Gators. Florida and number 7 Texas. 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And on ABC. And ESPN Radio Extra Points. With Evan Cohen.
7: I think I can actually summarize the Justin Herbert thing this way. They brought Justin Herbert in to be the best player on the team to be great. If you ask him to be good, he has a shot of being great. If you ask him to be great, he has a shot of not being very great. They need to ask him to be what Darnold was a year ago. Sam Darnold won the Super Bowl because the Seahawks did not ask him to be the best player on the team. Never did. It's why when we play hypothetical QB trade game, I always go to Minnesota because I'm like, well, he can go there and be Darnold. He doesn't have to be the best player on the team. He doesn't have to be great. He just has to be good. He's on a team that's asking him to be great. I don't know that he's great. In fact, the numbers, wins, losses would indicate that he's not great. He's very good. Ask him to be good and maybe he can be very good. Ask him to be great and it's below what you want him to be.
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4: This is a complete disaster. We assume Dak Prescott can put points on the board, and it simply doesn't happen.
5: National football is going to come down to the fourth quarter. We had a chance to still lead them back in and try to win a game. And we came short.
6: When this team comes into your home stadium, yeah, we're supposed to win that. It sucks, and right up there close to Paris.
7: Michael Jr. and Michael Sr. Cowboys reeling, apparently so much so. Just hours after their Week 5 loss to Tampa Bay. The Cowboys defensive players held a players-only meeting after that loss. Linebacker Harvey Overshaw said the group reviewed its standards bullet point by bullet point. And he asked former Steelers head coach and incredible Minecraft architect Mike Tomlin, who joined the guys on New Heights the other day, about what a players-only meeting tells you. This is what he had to say.
8: I think you did.
9: Yes. I'm glad you said that, because we've had the same conversation on this show before. I get that there's a sense in the players on the meeting that guys are going to be more real. I just always feel like it always is just a formality. That it's like, we're going to do the players only meeting because nothing else is working. So let's try the players only meeting, and that's going to be the thing that you're wrong. How about we just have a meeting and have everybody involved in this? I'm trying to fix this.
10: If it did occur, I'd like to not hear about it. If you hear about it, is what makes it BS. You know what I mean? Like, we had a players-only meeting.
7: One thing that I appreciated is that J.C. slipped it in there as well. I feel like in the wake of the song by Bruno Mars, you can only say players only with that little extra twin because of that song. But, Dad, you've been around and played a lot of football over the years. I'm sure you've been a part of many of players only meeting, despite the fact that your defense is usually really good. So it probably was on the offense, quite honestly. But what do you take, if anything, from
11: the Houston? Yeah, it was more when I was with the Houston Oilers where we had player-only meetings.
9: It's amazing that they still occur, because every player that talks about a player-only meeting talks about how it does no good. It doesn't. I mean, basically, you just get people starting to talk. The leaders will normally start the meeting. They talk about what's expected, and then people will chime in with basically just a little bit of an offshoot or a little bit of a different sense of being of the same thing that the leaders just talked about. And everybody will harumph, say, yeah, we're going to do it, but it doesn't solve anything. Hell, in Philly, we never had player-only meetings. We just had fights in the locker room.
10: I mean, it never got to a meeting.
9: There were disagreements about something. We just got settled in the locker room. Everybody in that locker room is basically a personality. But yeah, players-only meetings, I don't know what really they serve. I mean, I honestly don't. And every player, if you played long enough, has been part of them, because while you're playing, you think, hey, let's all get together and let's, you know, sit down and take a breath and discuss this, and you think it's doing some good, but I don't think.
7: in actuality. It is. Usually these come at a juncture where you're kind of saying what everyone knows in the media, but usually reiterating it because something has kind of piqued everyone's interest. And I think this is more applicable, like the players only meetings in college, but it was in an era where you didn't have NIL in the portal. You didn't have some of the levers you can pull now like you do in the NFL, where it's, hey, if we don't get better, people are going to start losing their jobs. People in this room, like, they just brought in Mike Pettine to more or less help out Christian Parker, who's been struggling as a defensive coordinator here. You don't think they'll bring in someone else to help out at your position if we don't get online soon? The NFL is basically, hey, some people are going to start losing their jobs soon if we don't get our bleep together. And we just got to make sure everyone hears it out loud and knows it.
11: Yeah, and the one thing about a players-only meeting is normally it's, okay, this is not what's going on, and what do we need to do better? If you start calling out players in a player-only meeting, then it just turns completely negative. Then all of a sudden, the player getting called out and saying, well, me? What are you talking about? You know, I'm not the problem here. That's why, like I said, in Philly, it was usually that happened in the locker room, never got to a meeting room, and it all got squared away, basically, in the locker room. If there was a few people thought there was a problem with other players or something like that, whether it was just on defense or whether it was offense and defense, which of course there were some confrontations. But yeah, in a meeting room, if it ever turns to that in a players-only meeting, when you start calling players out, then you are really solid enough.
7: Well, I do think, I don't know about that. I mean, that feels like the only productive version of that conversation. Because usually, again, players-only meetings can be like halftime speeches where you come in and you say the cliche thing and clap your hands and clap, and everyone goes on in their separate ways. If you're really going to try and address something amongst the players in maybe a way that a coach is already trying to address, you can debate what the best way to reach a specific player is if it's one-on-one and it's doing it like that. But at some point, if the coaches have tried, if everyone else has exhausted all means, and there are guys that you need to get to in that room, sometimes public accountability is the only way you're at least going to try and move something.
11: Yeah, there are times, maybe I can see that, but for the most part, again, because of the personalities of professional athletes, they take it as a negative. And it usually doesn't end well.
7: Well, I mean, at this point, if you're the Dallas Cowboys defense, I don't really give a damn how someone takes it. We got stuff we need to fix, or else people are going to start losing their jobs in a hurry. Coming up next, we'll talk to Notre Dame captain Drake Bowen about their trip to Provo this weekend.
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15: 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UNK will host Missouri Southern Saturday at 1 on News Channel 5 Television. It's also hosting Tennessee Dakota Western at 1. In volleyball, the Huskers are at Northwestern tonight at 7. They'll host 13th-ranked Purdue Saturday at 4. For Creighton volleyball, they will be at Villanova on Friday and Georgetown on Saturday. UNK volleyball heads to Maryville, Missouri to play Central Missouri on Friday and Emporia State Saturday afternoon. Haitian volleyball is at Dillon on Saturday. In soccer, the Huskers will host Illinois on Sunday. UNK will be in Missouri Western on Friday. The whole Hastings College women's soccer team along with them will be at Dillon on Saturday. 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
24: Okay, 4:25 to go here in the second. Third down and 8. Empty backfield for Brown. He drops the cut to pressure. He's sacked. Bryson got loose. And it's picked up by Jack Bowen. And the Irish score. It's a touchdown for the defense. A sack, fumble. And it's the fourth touchdown of the game.
25: Courtesy of the Notre Dame Radio Network, Tony Simeone does a phenomenal job carrying his huddle in.
9: We're about to have the guy on the score of that touchdown, and we don't let that play go through and listen to my analysis of the play to raise Greg Bowen up on a higher pedestal.
25: What analysis did you give other than Greg Bowen? Great player, incredible captain, Notre Dame team leading tackler, and our next guest here on the show. Greg, good to talk to you, man. How you doing?
26: I'm doing good. How are you?
25: Doing well, man. And, you know, listen, not doing better than you guys have so far this season, right here. And the leader at the helm of the Notre Dame defense has been one of the best in college football through the first game, six games so far this season. And, you know, for you guys, getting to build on continuity, you brought so many guys back. Chris Ash, your defensive coordinator, was back for his second year. Where do you feel like you guys have been able to grow the most as a unit with all that continuity?
27: Yeah, I think for us it was making sure that we honed in on the details in the spring of what Coach Ash wanted. You know, making sure we met with the new coaches that were here, got on the same page with them, and then he really understood every detail of defense. Once we were able to understand, what he wanted in each zone coverage and man, it was kind of easy to just build on those principles, adding different blitzes, different pressures. Throughout that process of having everyone back, it was just making sure that we really honed in on the little details of what we need to get better at than the previous year.
9: The depth the defense has is one of the best, if not the best, in the country. Talk about the benefits of that, especially in second half late in the game.
27: I think that's the big thing that we've had that we may have not had in previous years. You have 4 to 6 guys on the D tackle that can rotate that are, I would say the best defensive front in the country. You got your edges that are probably the two best in the country, in my opinion, that can roll there. You got Rodney, Keon, that are coming in. The linebacker room is obviously super deep, and then the DBs, we just keep adding. And for us, that just allows us to go play as fast as we can, for however many plays, and then if you need a break, that somebody's coming in behind you that can do just as good of a job as you. So there's not a drop off. And so that allows us to have that rest in between plays, in between series, know that you don't have to go out and play every single play. So when we get to that second half, we're really fresh, to be honest. We're able to get to that fourth quarter and still have the juice that we need to go finish a game and to go finish a series if we need to win to finish the game.
25: Notre Dame linebacker and captain Drake Bowen with us here on the Golos. Now, heading out for a true top 10 road game on the road in Provo, facing a quarterback in Bear Bachmeyer that's one of the best in the country. As you guys have prepped for him, what's the biggest thing that you guys need to be ready for with a true dual threat under center for the folks in Provo?
27: It's going to be his legs. He's a very, very athletic quarterback. They use him in the run game. So, we're going to have to really make sure that they stay behind Davidson. We're going to have to try to keep him in the pocket. That's where he's extremely dangerous is when he gets out in the face. And, if we're in man coverage or don't have eyes on him, that's where he's going to make big plays. You saw last week against Iowa State. Week before against TCU, there's a really good run game. You get his legs. 25 yards run in the red zone that ultimately scored and won the game off of it. And so, we're going to have to make sure that he has to use his arm. We don't want him to get out, be able to run. And, that's where he's very dangerous to make plays. And so, that's going to be a big key for us is making sure that we can make him in the run game.
9: And Notre Dame on the road is a big drive where it's always big crowds. But going to Provo, this is going to be an experience. How do you guys as a team prepare for a loud road game environment?
27: We're almost used to, everywhere we go, it's going to be loud, it's going to be sold out. You have BYU that's a great fan base. They're very supportive of their team. And so, we've done things at practice to make sure that, the offense is getting the work that it needs for the loud environment. They'll be prepared with different signals that they have, different changes that they've been working on for the loud environment. And for us, hopefully, I would assume it's going to be quiet for the defense, so it'll be easy for us to communicate. But at the end of the day, we're ready to go in there and play. Once you get on the field, like 125, 50, 130, so once you get on the field, it's just ball.
25: Hey, the message from Marcus Freeman changed at all this week, because from the outside, obviously, from Notre Dame fans, people that analyze your guys' season have pointed to this stretch of games, BYU, the Miami game, SMU, as the ones that will define a season, but you guys had to handle your business in the lead up to all this differently than last year, where you played your two biggest games of the season, weeks one and weeks two. How have you guys gone about maintaining that focus, and what's the message been from Marcus?
27: First thing that Coach Freeman says every week, just keep your process, whatever your routine is. You have to maintain your routine. You just got to elevate it. You got to do better your routine every week. That doesn't mean doing too much on a big game or too little on a game that you may not think is big. It's you're doing your process you know, getting better each week. And you know, we really talk about that on a Tuesday and Wednesday when you know your pads and you know, getting ready to go for practice. You know, you have to have a better Tuesday than you did last week and a better Wednesday than you did last week. And so you know, today it'll be a better Thursday than you did last week. So that's been the same message that we've had ever since we started the season. You know, just keep elevating your process, keep elevating practices, and you know, we're gonna get to where we want to go.
9: Let's take it down to your coordinator, Chris Ash. You guys are the number one defense in all of college football in total yards given up, 214 yards a game. What has he brought to this defense that helps all the college football?
27: Yeah, you know, I think one thing is variations. You know, we have a ton of different zone variations, blitzes, different things that we can do to really, really disguise how we're playing. You know, one thing that we really added this year was different things in 12 personnel to really help us. You know, last year we were big man team, 12 personnel team to try to take advantage of that. And so, you know, this year we looked at it and said, you know, what do we need to add? You know, went to look at some NFL tape, different schools, and, you know, brought in things that could really help us. And so, you know, the biggest thing from him is, you know, we need to be have a different variation of everything, but, you know, also be able to keep it simple and execute. And so, you know, he really made sure that we understand it. You know, if something's not right in practice, you know, he's the one to make sure that, you know, we're getting it right, and to, you know, just make sure that we're understanding why we're doing the things that we're doing, and, you know, how we want it done. And so, you know, once we get to game day, you know, we get to fly around knowing that, we practice the game plan over and over. We know all the details of it, and, you know, we know how he wants us to play.
25: Notre Dame linebacker and captain Greg Bowen with us ahead of Notre Dame's matchup on the road, college game day, going to the Provo against BYU here on the Golden Time ESPN Radio. We've talked so much about your defense. I do want to ask your opinion on a couple of the guys in your offense that you saw in practice all through fall camp, all through the spring, and around the building. Jonas Walton, freshman running back, has been a breakout star in the last few games of the season, set a Notre Dame freshman rushing record against Stanford, and has looked electric in a backfield that's got a ton of talent. Do you remember a moment, especially as someone who probably faced into practice a bunch, where you thought, hey, this young guy is going to be able to help us do some winning this fall?
27: Yeah, you know, he just had that burst when he came in. You know, it was something a little bit different about it, the way he hit a hole, how strong he was. You know, the first time we got to see him was in a weight room, and so, you know, just the way he was able to move weight, it was heavy, it was fast, and so, you know, he was just like, this guy's a little different, and so, you know, literally the team in all camp, and, you know, he just has that burst when he hits the hole, he's go, and, you know, he's a big, strong dude, so it's hard to take him down, and, you know, he sees the game very well, he sees what he's supposed to see, and then, you know, hits the hole, he's a very good blocker as well, and so, you know, it's no surprise for us on defense to see what he's doing, you know, we saw it all fall camp, and so it was,
9: Yeah, 181 yards rushing, set a true freshman record. That was Josh Adams at Stanford in 2015. So it had been a little while, and he kicked and running into, like you said, a loaded backfield. Let me ask you this. You and Adonis Shula, the safety, are the 28th and 29th two-time captains at Notre Dame. In the long history of Notre Dame, there's just 29 two-time captains in the World War. What does that mean to
27: you? You know, it was honestly super special. I didn't know how many times it had been done when they named us. So it was super special, especially for me coming off the injury, not being around the team as much in the spring. You know, not going through spring ball. And so, you know, having the respect and the trust of the guys, you know, just from being there in the summer and fall camp too. You know, to vote you as a captain again, it was super special for me, and, you know, it's been one of the biggest honors of my life to be voted on by the team to be captain, not once but twice.
25: Incredibly well-earned honor for you, and someone I know the rest of this team relies on. Notre Dame fans certainly happy to have in that leadership position, especially heading into this weekend. Drake, congrats on all the success, man. Good luck in Provo this weekend. We're excited to watch a massive game as of opportunity. Good luck, man.
27: Awesome, thank you guys. A very special
25: group of people. You're one of the two-time captains in there, and to have that position like linebacker and safety on defense, we always talk about spine of a defense, the communicators, the guys that wear that green dot to communicate with the sideline there and set the tempo for that group. He mentioned all the things Chris Ashbrock in that defense. You can only do that with an older group that's together for the kind of experience that these guys do.
9: When you talk about the disguising, you got to talk about not giving something away. You do have to have a veteran group or a group getting these very well together to hold that disguise all the way to the snap of the ball. And his explanation of a deep team, that is one of the key factors of the returning production that this team had. That you can just go so all out and not have to worry about hands on hips to get them tired. You can run off and have a guy come in for you on the D line, the linebackers in the secondary as well, and be as fresh as you can in the second half. That's why they've been such a dominant team in the second half. But this game, you know, we sit there and talk about Bear Bachmeyer and C.J. Carr. It's the defense, quite honestly. Mike Notre Dame's defense, as I mentioned, is number one in the country. BYU's is number eight. They are a very aggressive defense. This is going to be a real test for Bear Bachmeyer and C.J. Carr with these two defenses.
25: And you hear ESPN college football writer Heather Dinich tell it. This is a game that the Irish have.
0: If they're a two-loss team, there's no guarantee that they're going to be in the top 12. And if they lose to BYU, then they're under tremendous pressure to beat Miami at home in November. Look at this schedule. Those are their two biggest games, two toughest games remaining. And if Notre Dame somehow stumbles at BYU and can't get the Canes at home, losing to them twice in two seasons, when you're looking at the rest of their resume, I'm not sure that there's enough on that schedule to impress the selection committee as a two-loss team. Now, here's reality. Notre Dame looks like one of the top three teams in the country. They should win both of those games, and ESPN's FPI projects them.
9: Yeah, I mean, listen, Notre Dame lost the first two games last year, right? And while they won the rest, never really, you know, got left out of the playoffs from those two losses. So, and two losses for a Notre Dame team that does not play in a conference championship while we still have conference championships. And those conferences get an extra game. Certainly made it tough and kept Notre Dame out of it last year. It is a big game, as people will talk about. And it's true, this is the first big test for Notre Dame, and it's on the road in Provo, where it is going to be absolutely crazy.
25: Yeah, perception's reality, and you talked about Notre Dame last year having two losses in the main state and close. Two losses at the beginning of the season, then being able to put that behind you is a lot different than the losses coming in late October and then November being stuck in the committee's craw. Like, I don't think there's any chance, and I think we do that going into the season, the way Notre Dame's schedule laid out. If you lose both of those games, you're out for sure. You win one of the two, I think you're in pretty comfortably.
9: Yes.
25: So both of these can present very different challenges, and I think for this one, just as much. Part of this is a human element. While we've mentioned that the committee is time to mimic the DCS rankings, the human element is a part of this. And for Notre Dame, to have a prime time game, to have College Game Day be out there, to have all this attention on it, we know how this goes. We do it all the time in college again. We over-index on what happens in the moments everyone's paying attention to. And so one way or another, you get a chance to make a statement after everyone's laughed at the rest of your schedule, despite some of it aging well, the Wisconsin defense, North Carolina, all these different things. Everyone is treated this season based on like a two-game schedule for Notre Dame, and you have one of those games that comes up.
9: And for BYU, same thing, right? 2 years ago, they went 11-2. Last year, they went 12-2, lost in the conference championship game, missed out on an automatic bid. What this would do for the BYU program, right? Sending them on to the rest of their season with a monster win on their resume.
25: I've talked about it as one of the bigger games in recent Big 12 history. For a conference right now, trying to position itself with the Habs in college football, that had Texas Tech make that run last year, that had Utah, BYU looking really good this season, to get this kind of out-of-conference win in the middle of the season when few other teams are venturing out like that would be massive, certainly for BYU, like you mentioned, massive for the folks around the Big 12, massive for Pop-Tart Bowl haters everywhere. Really, it's about real lovers, Notre Dame haters. 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
6: Hey, it's Matt Jones coming up Thursday. 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Meyer's back from SEC Media Days. 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
5: 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Caught up on Thursday. Peter King stops by in person. Bob Costas zooms in to talk about the baseball playoff latest. And Kevin Pollak joins us to talk Tulsa King and everything else. 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
11: 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As C.J. Stroud and the Texans look to take down Trevor Lawrence and the Jaguars. 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And Commanders 49ers Monday at 8 p.m. Eastern on ABC, ESPN, and the ESPN app.
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25: Michael Jr. and Michael Sr. back with you here on the Goal of Thursday Night Football. Part of a busy sports day, baseball game, postseason. The Seahawks going on the road against the Denver Broncos. Awesome matchup of two teams that we think are playoff caliber teams, Super Bowl contenders. They sit here at 3-2 right now, which tells you the kind of schedule that these guys have played here. Seattle rolling into Denver, a slight road favorite, 2.5-point road favorite odds by DraftKings. And Bo Nix and the Denver Broncos doing a little bit of soul searching this week, Dad. From what we've seen so far, what's been the issue here for Bo Nix, who is on his second play call of the season already, with Sean Payton taking over and seems to be struggling right now.
31: Yeah, I mean, listen, struggling. Look at the last year's AFC Championship game, Denver and New England. Now, Bo Nix got hurt in that game, but both those quarterbacks leading their teams at AFC Championship game, Drake made it to the Super Bowl, and both somewhat struggling. I mean, or I guess being inconsistent is more the key. I mean, Bo Nix completely under 60%. Of his passes for his time in the NFL certainly not what you would expect. So I would just say inconsistency decision-making has seemed to be an issue for him. It's not like he's been sacked a bunch. He's only been sacked six times, and he can move when there's pressure. So it just seems to be the inconsistency bug is hitting him.
25: Yeah, I think you bring up the point there. Bo Nix has been pretty well protected while quarterbacks, you know, sacks are in the party. Quarterbacks at. In terms of pressure percentage right now, Bo Nix pressured at just the 20th highest rate in the NFL so far this season. And yet, you look at EJ for dropbacks, 23rd in the NFL. It's been a struggle, and I'm empathetic in part that, hey, you go into the season, you made the turn to Davis Webb, I'm getting used to this as my coordinator. And now, also, you're getting used to Sean Payton back again in this. And you're doing so at a time right now where there are going to be a lot of eyes on you in a way that are going to prompt a lot of discussions. And I appreciate it. This is a good little bit of quarterback nihilism from Bo Nix, talking about the notion of playing good, playing bad, and what it means for him to juncture the NFL season.
8: Playing good, playing bad, you know, it's a narrative, and I think it's honestly kind of something we make up. I don't think, you know, necessarily I'm playing any different than what I normally play. It's just every once in a while a ball bounces this way, or something will happen this way. We'll get a pressure on this look, and we had somebody open, I had to throw it away, and I wanted to hold on a little bit longer, and the guy was open, and next thing you know, the sideline looks different. We're talking about something completely different.
25: So, I would have appreciated if you went full Gen Z weaponizing therapy words, like good or bad or value judgment label words. They don't have any effect on my process here, but, you know, unfortunately, good or bad is the way we grade things in football, unlike life, is something where those reasons are usually cut and dry. I get what you're trying to say, but does this feel like someone who's sort of reaching during a time of struggle?
31: Yeah, because you want to call me old school, go ahead. There's good and there's bad.
6: you're playing good, and then you can be playing bad. I get the different looks, and I get sometimes you can't just look at a stat line. I do understand that and say, well, you're playing bad according to the stat line. You have to watch the games and see what's going on. A ball can bounce off the hands, whatever. But there is definitely playing good, and then you can definitely play bad.
25: You can. I understand his point in general. You sift through a lot of detective season. One of that is, hey, I want to trust and believe in my process. He went on to say, I believe in our coaching and our play calling and all these different things to say they think they've got the right parts to make this work going forward. Do you think they've got the right parts to make it work tonight? They're 2-0 at home this season so far. Both have required comebacks in those games. Do you think they could pull this off with how banged up they are on defense?
6: Well, that's where I was going. Talano Hufanga, an incredibly hard-hitting safety of Patrick Surtain, out this game, and you have a Jackson Smith and Jigba that you have to deal with, who, no matter how great he is, seems to always be open. So, yeah, they're hurting in the secondary, and that could prove devastating to the Sam Darnold passenger jazz.
25: Yeah, Jackson Smith and Jigba lead the NFL in reception, receiving yards and receiving touchdowns this season. Second among NFL wide receivers in yards after the catch so far. Going against the completed secondary, I saw that, and I said, all right, on a short week, that feels pretty hard to overcome. We know on the other side, right? Seattle's been very banged up at running back. His position that defined their Super Bowl run in some ways last year. Kenneth Walker III, the MVP that now plays in Kansas City. You already had your rookie first-round pick in Jarrett. Price go on IR. Zach Charbonnet's down tonight. He's been banged up coming off injury last year. And so you've got issues there for that group that's also turned the football over a little bit too much. This is a wild stat for the Seattle Seahawks. They lead the NFL right now in points off turnovers and with 11 takeaways. The defense, that dark side group, has still been excellent in a lot of ways. They have tied that mark with 44 opponent points off turnovers so far this season, so perfectly balanced as all things should be. And we've seen some of that bad Sam Darnold pop up at times, which we know happened in last year's regular season. The fact that he snapped into gear, didn't turn the ball over in the postseason at all. He can give you some games. I just think when you take the best punch away from this Denver secondary against the overwhelming strength, the unstoppable force that is JSN, that to me is too much to overcome when you've got that defense on the other side. I'm sure looking at Bo Nix right now and saying, we've got a young guy doing some soul searching, and he ain't going to find religion against us.
6: Let me tell you, I mean, that, to me, that's the difference in the game. This Seattle defense is number one in total defense, number one against the pass, giving up just 150 yards against opponents. So you would think, can Denver run the ball? Denver's averaging 86 yards a game running the ball. They have not been a very good running team at all. So, and the pressure that this defense puts on opposing offenses and quarterbacks is tough. This is going to be a very, very tough outing for Bo Nix in that offense.
25: The Seattle Seahawks, second in the NFL in quarterback pressure percentage, behind only the Brian Flores-led Minnesota Vikings. So you're right. This is a bad matchup at a bad time for this Broncos team. And I saw Dan Graziano, our ESPN NFL insider, puts out a great article each and every week talking about pure speculation if the Broncos might start to have questions about Bo Nix if he doesn't start to play better soon. I don't think there's any question about his status on the roster for this year, but you do wonder if going forward this season massively important in terms of trying to decide if your former first-round pick is going to be the guy that you're long-term answer for.
6: Yeah, I mean, you know, obviously you have to make decisions, but one of the big decisions is you start over, right? I mean, that's the whole thing. You cash it all in and start over. And that's what I'm not sure, and that's obviously going to be up to Sean Payton and what he thinks he can get out of Bo Nix. You know, but I don't think it's a guy that you're giving up on just yet. Even if it's a subpar year for him, I would be surprised if they would start over.
25: I think it's less about starting over and more, hey, you know, are you going to make him play out the fifth-year option as we go forward here? Are you in the business of potentially handing out a long-term deal right now? That seems like it's a bit of a ways away. So on one side, we've got the Bo Nix, hey, none of this is real. These are judgment words. We had a completely different side of the quarterback experience the other day, too. No relation to this game, but just incredible sounds from Jameis Winston, the Giants quarterback, who got asked the reported Jameis Winston experience. Here's his tune, a little bit different than Bo Nix at this juncture.
27: My take on the Jameis Winston experience is that I am always the light of the world and the salt of the earth. Right? Like every time that I'm around someone, I am driven to increase that man or that woman with every action that I take. So if you're defining that as a Jameis Winston experience, I'm telling you that is a Jameis Winston experience that I intend to give to all the other perceptions. Again, Joe Biden, the man, he told me once, you know, perception is reality. Right? So people can say whatever they want to say, but my intention is to be a man of increase, right? To increase in every man, every woman that I come in contact with, doing unto them as I would want them to do unto me.
25: Jameis combined words that have never been near each other before in a way that's really entertaining. But do you really need to name drop Joe Theismann to talk about going out here and saying perception is reality? Like, that is not a Joe Theismann quote. Didn't need to be a Joe Theismann quote, but now all of a sudden we're here.
12: Yeah, listen, Jameis is... You love asking Jameis Winston questions because you never know if he's going to talk, if he's going to eat a W, or what he's going to do. He is a reporter's gold. Right now is what he is. And listen, Jackson Dart's not coming back, so Jameis is the guy. He's a stat 57% completion, throwing interceptions, double the touchdowns. I don't know if this New York Giants team is going to go anywhere. Oh, boy, they're fun. He's fun to cover.
25: Well, that's not what I care about here. What I care about is the Jameis Winston experience. Jameis completely skirted past what we're really talking about here. Devin Kane, our producer, Giants fan, how would you define, Devin, the Jameis Winston experience based on what you've seen so far?
13: I define it as taking years off my life. I mean,
14: it sounds like he's a decrease.
13: The roller coaster of watching Jameis Winston is unbelievable if you're a fan wanting living and dying with every throw. But like you just said, it is incredibly fun to listen to him and watch him play. It seems like everyone in the locker room loves him. And, you know, if your starting quarterback is going to go down and your season might be tanked, I think I want Jameis Winston to be my quarterback, as stressful as it is.
12: It's interesting. He talks about lifting other people up. He needs to lift up his own stats, quite honestly.
25: But that's the point. Jameis Winston, when it comes to stats on the field, can be a man of increase, can be a man of great decrease.
12: Yes.
25: That's the Jameis Winston experience. It's like watching a close game. It's great when it's not your team, and then all of a sudden when you've got to rely on it, it becomes the experience Devin just described. It's going to take years off his life. Hey, we want to be men of increase around here. ESPN Unlimited is now increasing your YouTube TV experience. That means now you can watch us. The goal is daily 10 a.m. to noon Eastern, wherever you get your YouTube TV.
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25: 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This year's version of Indiana is going to be the final boss of Jeremiah Smith. The best player in college football, getting ready to roll into Bloomington here. Nick Martin, great receiver on the other side for Indiana. They clawed past Nebraska on the road last weekend. Maybe a little look-ahead game there right now. Ohio State's favorite going into this one. Based on what we've seen so far, they've already got the one loss to Texas. Daddy, you think the Buckeyes can get this done right now? These Christian Indiana team looks like they're capable of what we saw last year from one of the better college football teams of recent.
12: Well, they certainly have an excellent defense. But, you know, as I've always said, the determining factor is Jeremiah Smith. He's averaging 19 yards a catch, 11 touchdowns. I mean, he's almost at 1,000 yards with 48 receptions. Now, you have to look at other aspects of the game. Kobe Jackson is out for Ohio State. He's kind of that two-headed monster, he and Bo Jackson, with a running game. And Jackson actually leads the team with 6 rushing touchdowns. And like I said, he's going to be out, so it's going to all be on Bo Jackson. But you have Jeremiah Smith. Again, he's open, you know the ball's going to him, and he still gets a reception. He's the best bailout receiver there is. When times are tough, when pressure's on, just throw it up in the air. And there's a 9 times out of 10 chance he's going to get it. He's the difference, Mike, in every game they play.
25: He is, and he's going up against a Indiana defense that's incredibly well-coached, incredibly stout along the defensive front, a matchup of two teams in Indiana and Ohio State that were Joe Moore Award midseason honorable honorees, so two of the better offensive lines in college football so far. But you're right, this is going to be the latest installment of the Jeremiah Smith Show, and can he add to a Heisman-worthy reel? He's made no bones about it. He's the odds-on Heisman favorite right now. He's the first wide receiver to be a Heisman favorite at this point in the season, and when you look at what he's putting together, it is one of my most toxic traits. I understand everything's not about draft, but when we get a new mock draft or a big board, I am like a pagan slop. And unsurprisingly, Mel Kiper Jr.'s new 2027 top 25 came out this morning as Jeremiah Smith at number one overall. Easiest thing there. I mean, the easiest one now is college football. I think the most interesting thing to us, there were seven quarterbacks in this group still, despite everything that we know about this. Led by Mel Kiper this yesterday, gave us a little preview. Drew Pestemaker, who's his number one quarterback and the number two player in his top 25. Ahead of Notre Dame quarterback Leonard Moore, which I found a bit surprising.
31: Yeah, I did as well. And so the seven quarterbacks are two Drew Messemaker, four Darian Mensa from Miami, six Trinidad Chambliss from Ole Miss, eight C.J. Carr from Notre Dame, 10 Austin Simmons from Missouri, big game Missouri and Mississippi this week, 24 Arch Manning, quarterback from Texas, and 25 Dante Moore is going to miss this week yet again from Oregon. And the thing about the big board is that Mel will be the first to tell you that doesn't mean drafting, you know, this different position. At different points of the draft, so it's not like how the first round's going to go. But when you have seven quarterbacks, the most anticipated position to be drafted by a team, when you have seven quarterbacks in the top 25, man, I do wonder how many are going to go in the first round.
25: It's going to be fascinating because having a player the caliber of Jeremiah Smith, and you know, Leonard Moore is getting talked about in a pretty high place in terms of one of the best cornerback prospects since fill in the blank for your personal favorite. I've seen some people say Jalen Ramsey, especially a guy of his size. And so if you look at the teams that could be at or near the top of the NFL, and I've heard this conversation a lot more recently, especially with the Tennessee Titans, as they wait for future of Cam Moore. If you're a team that's bad and feels like you got the quarterback answer for the future, man alive, this is a pretty tantalizing opportunity to either A, trade back for a quarterback leading team and still get one of the great non-quarterbacks in the draft. We haven't even talked about the edge guy, Dylan Stewart, Colin Simmons out of Texas. So if you find yourself in that not-so-sweet spot, but at least having that one question answered, buddy, this is the draft for you.
31: So let's look at those teams. Right now, the worst teams in the league, Miami Dolphins, probably in need of a quarterback, right? The Los Angeles Chargers, not in need of a quarterback. So there's one looking for. You have the New Orleans Saints sitting there at 1-4, along with Tampa Bay. Tampa Bay just signed Baker, and New Orleans has Tyler Shough. The Arizona Cardinals are 1-4. They're definitely looking for a quarterback. And then the interesting one to me, the Tennessee Titans, where are they with Cam Ward? Do they continue on with Cam Ward and just, as you say, Jeremiah Smith, Leonard Moore, the treasure trove of non-quarterbacks in this draft, or do they start over with a quarterback?
25: I think Cam Ward is again going to dictate that as the season goes along. It's been an imperfect battle with him and Brian Dable. Still trying to figure things out, and I know that we've talked about the weird relationship between the local media there and Cam Ward. Obviously, ownership and leadership in Tennessee has been abysmal over recent seasons, cycling GMs, coaches, quarterbacks, different personnel. They're never on the same timeline, round and round they go. So I almost would wish that out of these guys in the top 10. But that's probably the most interesting one. The Chargers, I'm with you. As fun as it is to wonder who goes out, what could you get on the open market for Justin Herbert? My brothers and sisters in Christ, we are never going to find out that answer because they don't make a lot of things like those physically at the quarterback factory. And based on the production you've already had so far, He's not going anywhere, even if they're bad. But unfortunately, their problems of the competition a little bit. So it's a really interesting year. Staffing it with seven quarterbacks right now. I will be curious to see if that holds by season end. We've got some guys that are getting ready to get to the meat of their schedule. CJ Carr and Darian Mensah at near the top of that grouping here. But we get a banger of a quarterback matchup, like you said, with Simmons and Trinidad Chambliss this weekend. Very excited for all that. So our first look at how one of the best in the business season as we head towards this spring. You know, we see it in the future. It's here. The MLB postseason on ESPN Radio. It continues today with the doubleheader. First, Rays and Guardians at 1 p.m. Eastern, then Brewers Dodgers at 8 Eastern as the Dodgers try to stave off elimination. That's all the postseason in action on ESPN Radio and the ESPN app presented by Gusto. Coming up next, it's time to take that deep dive into the internet. Finishing things off here on the Gold.
9: Hey, this is Rich Eisen. Coming up on Thursday, the iconic Bob Costas joins us to talk about the latest on the Dodgers and the Brewers, as well as the ALCS. And we'll throw open the in-studio doors for legendary sports writer Peter King and Kevin Pollak will rejoin us again. 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
1: 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Former Husker assistant coach Bill Bush will join us to talk about the Big Red. 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

0: Neither do the trans. 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
1: Gather round! Children of the online cesspool. And not Texas. The goal is here on ESPN Radio. Mike Golic Jr. and Mike Golic Sr. Thank you to our guests today for stopping by. John Beck, BYU quarterback, Trey Bowen, current Notre Dame linebacker, and captain. Busy weekend in real life. But as always in this show, we like to go swimming in the murky waters of the internet to pull fun stories for you guys. So you don't have to live there because they're terrible mental health. Devin, what do we got first?
2: All right, police in Charlotte, North Carolina, pull over 2 minutes cruising down South Tryon Street on an actual couch balanced across two electric Lime scooters. Charlotte Mecklenburg police shared photos of the makeshift vehicle calling the encounter certainly a first. The officers said they appreciated the creativity but warned that riding furniture among cars would be dangerous and distract other drivers. Police did not say whether either man received a citation. Junior, I feel like at that point you kind of just have to enjoy the ingenuity and not give a
1: oh, no chance you can hear. I'm looking at it right now, too. The ingenuity and coordination from the fellows on this is world class. We've all operated these line scooters at different junctures, and at times it can be a little bit touch and go. And so the fact that they were able to balance this couch and get their speeds aligned the same way, that's true friendship. That's male bonding. That's how we combat loneliness.
3: Yeah, first off, there's no way you can give him a ticket. You have to shake their hand and say, great ingenuity, just don't do it again. And speaking of the line scooters, Mike, you and I were in Atlanta right after we were there for when you Nashville, we almost wouldn't have had this show. Mike almost decapitated himself on the street side on a line scooter.
1: My dad almost watched me throw my head into the pointiest corner of the longest sign in a way that just would have had that as an ideal bleed-out spot as we were trying to go get biscuits in Nashville around the draft. Wasn't cute. Devin, what else do you got?
2: Brisbane newlywed named Emma went viral after sharing footage of her groom accidentally calling her by her sister's Emily's name while saying his vows at the altar. The clip drew more than 2.2 million views with many commenters comparing the clip to Ross Geller's infamous Emily mistake on Friends, urging Emma to walk away. Emma, though, brushed it off as a nervous misspeak, saying her sister is her best friend and that she would only have questions if he had used a random stranger's name. Junior, getting married coming up. Are you at all nervous about this?
1: No. Thankfully, my fiance only has a brother, so it'd be really weird in a lot of levels. It surprised me at this point if that happened. But I can understand the nerves around the name in that moment. I mean, Dad, you and I were just talking during the break about getting ready to call college football games. You spend all week studying these teams. You know them like the back of your hand, but then you get into that moment, and sometimes your brain decides to do an oopsie because pressure sometimes bursts pipe. And there's a lot of pressure on this moment here. If the sister's a big part of your life, I can empathize here a little. Even if it makes me squeamish, you just hear.
3: Absolutely not. What are you guys giving him the benefit of the doubt?
1: I'm trying to help my guy out here, man. He's in hell right now.
3: This bride is now, she can say all she wants. I guarantee you, she is going to keep a sharp eye on when those two are in the room. May even check out the husband's phone occasionally to see where what texting is going on. Oh my God, there is no doubt. I'm amazed you two just brushed this thing off.
1: I'm not trying to brush it off. I'm trying to shoot a guy some bail who's in a bad situation right now. Man, he's made for himself, because you're right. That is going to cast a shadow of doubt on him for a while, and he's going to have to work really hard. She can get whatever she wants out of the honeymoon, and you're going to report on his marriage. I'll tell you that much.
2: Knoxville Public Health Center's Tammy Manis held the Guinness World Record for the longest competitive female mullet, 5 feet 8 inches, 4 inches taller than she is. She has not cut it back since February 9, 1990, called the length her tail, and earned the record after finishing second in national mullet contest in 2022. She appears in the 2024 Guinness World Record book and has since gained attention through interviews and appearances. Junior, before you lost your hair, would you ever think about giving the mullet a go?
1: Yeah. Oh, wow. And I just looked this up. Really well cared for mullet. This is immaculate. There's action shots of her whipping it up here. And she keeps it really businessy in front. Because you know how there's some mullets that are a little more party in the front than they're traditionally let on to be. This one in the back is majestic. It's like horsetail. So, yeah, if you'd given me a long enough time with the head of hair, I feel like mullet could have been something that I definitely rocked. Guy from Connecticut rocking a mullet feels a bit like Stolen Valor, but I think I was fat enough to pull that over.
3: So my question is, did she start this process knowing what the world record was? Was it somewhere along the way that somebody told her, or she found out, she said, oh, I'm going to keep going? That's my thought process. I would like to know from her when she decided to do this.
1: Well, I mean, we know she decided to do it in 1990.
4: I would have said 90. That's crazy.
1: That's
4: a kindergarten in
1: 1990. I don't think things like the Guinness Book of World Records were so ubiquitous in 1990 that people would have been chasing it down to this level. I feel like this is one of those things where she started growing this bullet. Somewhere along the line, someone in her life was like, you know, this could be a all-time. This could be a record.
4: This could be on the goal list one day.
1: Yeah.
3: That's what I think. I don't think there was intent when she started, but at some point. But I mean, my God, Bobby, you were a kindergarten.
4: Is Devin even born?
2: He was in 91. I was born.
1: This mullet is older than Devin.
2: That's
1: it really is. It's got like a texture to it. It's got waves built in. I don't know what kind of product she's using on this, but this isn't just, oh, I'm letting it ride. This is a mullet that's full of tender love.
2: I might be tanning for Halloween.
3: I can't find it. By the time I find it, we'll be off air, so I'm not even worried.
1: Well, I'm sure it'll make its way to Facebook for you in like a week or so. Congratulations, Tammy. I wonder if Rich Eisen ever thought about rocking a mullet.
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7: When it comes to short stature, born in Paul Sutter with Stein, for decades they've been focused on unique hybrids that deliver top yields. Stein invented short stature corn when they were tackled. Soybeans are down on a technical weakness. November's corn is 3/4 lower at 12.72.5. January's corn is 3/4 lower at 12.87.25. Corn was mostly firm, watching harvest delays. December's 1/2 at 4.81.25. March is 3/4 higher at 4.95. Live and feeder cattle are up, waiting for widespread direct business. December live at 195 higher, 27.07. November feeders are 257, 341.2. And hogs are mixed to just spreads. December's up 35 at 66.42. February's 47 higher, 68.22. John Kerr, Brown,
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23: I was just telling my girlfriend right now. 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
2: And good morning, everyone. Welcome to a Thursday edition of the Doug and Daddy Show, smack dab in the middle of October, this 15th day of the month, and state softball hopefully able to get going here in a little while, a delay until noon because of the overnight rain, and so sun's going to come out, and we've done a good job here at Smith Complex, so getting ready for that. The state tennis rolling along this for cross country, and we'll continue today. We had A and Z yesterday, and we'll get to some of those results here momentarily. We have got a lot of football talk. The availability report came out last night. We called the injury report in the NFL, but Dante Moore will not be playing for Oregon. Alex Dietz of Eugene, registered guard. Always great to chat with him here, especially since they joined the conference. So we'll talk with him about that. We'll talk with him about Dana Alton's retirement. And we'll get to Illinois going into the ballgame. They haven't named Dylan the starter. Let's not get into that, but we'll see what they do. My hunch is they will have Dylan as a starter in this football game for a variety of different reasons. Also, former Husker assistant coach Bill Bush, the Penner penetrator himself. He's on the Sips and Shake of the early break in Lincoln. He's going to join us here in a little bit at the end of the program. Joe Barlow wrote a wire to answer your fantasy football questions. So send them in as usual. We've got a few in the hopper. You can reach us on X at ESPN underscore Tri-Cities, at ESPN underscore Tri-Cities. You can find us on Facebook. 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
25: Is there anything in there that we haven't covered? Because it seems like, to use the old opener for Wide World of Sports, the gamut of sports competition. There's a lot going on right now. Oh, yeah, you and I are both going to be busy tonight and tomorrow night and Saturday. So welcome to our Black Week.
2: It always amazes me how many people it takes to put on events, and if you don't have enough people, you definitely notice it. So everybody is technically behind the scenes, but in front of the scenes, and doing a great job this time of year. A few notes just to get as much through here before we take a break and talk to Coach Bush. We've got NFL tonight, should be a really good one. The Denver Broncos and the Seattle Seahawks will have that for you at 7:15, and the Dodgers are a game away from the Seahawks. How glorious the Dodgers, no Yankees. I'm not an anti-necessary Dodger guy, but the Dodgers have won the last 2 years. It's time for some new blood like the Milwaukee Brewers will be great. The Brewers winning 6-2 last night. They'll have a game 4 tonight, and coming up here a little bit after noon, it is Cleveland and Tampa Bay. They had to say they moved out because of the potential weather, and they'll be playing that afternoon. They're tied at a game apiece. When we are done, that's Where's the Line here on the Doug and Daddy Show. Where's the line? And then, of course,
25: the only thing I don't like about where the Brewers are is that it's 2 years for too late. I really wish I could have been here to see that call. Like, he deserved one more World Series. I really wish Bob Uecker was still around in the flesh to be able to experience that and listen to him do one more. Yeah, absolutely. Good for him.
1: I haven't dropped his name enough probably lately. What a ride. So I'd like to be part of your first World Series.
25: Is that something that you're saying?

0: Thomas. Come on.
1: Has he?
0: He's big time.
1: Oh, come on.
0: There's two or three others.
1: I expected
0: that are like
1: more.
0: That.
1: People blackballing the Doug and Daddy show? Wow, I thought we had friends.
0: Well, we got a lot. Nebraska volleyball playing at Northwestern tonight. This is the top and the bottom. Northwestern hasn't won a conference game this year. They're 7-10. They are one of the teams that have actually beaten Nebraska in the past, but only once. And 7 o'clock tonight, there is no television coverage, so you're going to have to check that out on the Husker Sports Network. And then Purdue coming up on Saturday.
1: I got to throw the BS flag on that. On all the different technologies that are out there, how can you not put that on TV somewhere?
0: Okay, Big Ten Plus. Big Ten Plus. Okay. It's accessible.
1: Okay, all right, all right. Like, wait a minute. I mean, come on now.
0: It's not on BTN. And it's
1: you can do a YouTube broadcast if you really wanted to. Yeah. We were doing that with Loper Baseball a decade ago. Come on now. You can do it.
0: Big Ten Plus.
1: Okay,
0: so
1: all right.
0: It is watchable. There's no doubt about that.
1: Just hard to find.
0: What we've got here as far as softball, A and C are supposed to start here at noon, and then the B games will follow that. And almost got the clean sweep for the area teams yesterday. A couple of walk-offs in Class C. Of course, we already knew yesterday at this time, Kearney Catholic had beaten UTAN Meade 10-0, and St. Cecilia tied the game in the sixth, and then in eight innings beat Douglas County West 2-1. So that game is coming up here at noon. And then on the other side of the bracket, Bishop Newman beat Fort Calhoun 12-4. And Ashland Greenwood, the final game to finish last night, walked off Centura Central Valley 8-7. This was a scoreless game going into the bottom of the fifth inning. In fact, Ashland Greenwood only had one hit going into the bottom of the fifth, but they put up a six-run inning. And then we go into the fifth and sixth, or sixth and seventh, and Centura Central Valley went 3-4 and took the lead at 7-6, only to see Ashland Greenwood get two in the bottom and win it by a score of 8-7. So Centura Central Valley and Fort Calhoun in an elimination game. Grand Island Northwest was down 5-0 to Crete and came back to walk that off 8-7. Hastings was in control over Wahoo 9-1 in six innings. So Northwest plays Gretna East. Hastings plays Gretna High. And the winners in Class A, Millard North will play Millard West and Elkhorn South over Lincoln Southwest. And then Sweet 16 going on this morning of tennis, basically a play-in and maybe one match yesterday. Kearney had all of their tennis players advance through into the Sweet 16. Adams Central was doing the best in Class B from our area.
1: It's kind of like wrestling. You got to get those players through that first round, and especially in the second round. And obviously, wrestling, you have the wrestle backs. But for tennis, like wrestling, you got to win the first two. As you said, get all 10 in. That's big-time points toward the end. So good job for them.
0: For the district cross country, today there'll be Class B teams running over at Overton Golf Club. And then D's all over the place. McCool Junction, Neely, Oakdale, Cambridge. For teams that are in our area, Kearney boys and girls both qualified yesterday. Top three teams, top 15 individuals make it. The Kearney girls were the runner-up to Papillion-La Vista South. Emily Hagee won it from Papillion-La Vista South. Four Kearney runners between 7th and 11th, led by Augusta Gans. On the boys' side, Kearney finished in third, paced by Maddox Helgoth, who was fourth individually. Papillion-La Vista South and Lincoln North Star won the events. The C4 yesterday on the boys' side, it was Aurora, Minden, Milford. Grayson Oswald of Aurora was the individual champ, making it individually. Eli Slotick of St. Paul, Jack Connick, Grand Island Central Catholic, and Central City's Ashton Supik and Jacob Zimmerman. For the girls, Adams Central edged Minden by a single point to win the district championship. Milford was third. Qualifying individually was the district champion, Amelia Bulkey of Central City, by less than a second. And then McKinley Eggleston of Aurora also makes it in the C5 district. It was Holdridge winning the boys' title. And then following that up, Gothenburg and Sydney was 3 points ahead of Kearney Catholic. And on the boys' side, qualifying individually, Christian and Malachi Jacobs of the Stars. Sam McQuiston of Holdridge was the individual champ. And for the girls, we take a look at Gothenburg taking care of the championship. Chase County second. Kearney Catholic was third. Scout Bell of Gothenburg was the individual champion, also making it. Audrey Baker of Cozad and Kendra Portek of Bertrand Loomis. In volleyball last night, four-set win, Kearney over Grand Island. The teams will have to play each other again in the first round of the HAC tournament in Lincoln on Monday night. Tonight, Broken Bow at Kearney Catholic, Hastings at Norris, St. Cecilia at Grand Island Central Catholic. We will have the Fort Kearney Conference Tournament on the Vibe 98.9. Loomis and Wilcox Hildreth at 6. Amherst and Ansley Litchfield in the championship at 7:30. In Gibbon, it's the Lou Platt Conference. Consolation at 5:30 between Central City and Ord. Centura and

0: St. Paul in the championship at around 7. Central Conference tournament, they do pool play tonight and then play it out in Lexington Saturday. At Northwest, Seward and Crete will come in. Aurora, the 2 seed, hosting Adams Central and Lexington. Lakeview, the 3 seed, hosting York and Schuyler. And the RPAC also getting underway tonight. And there's some football in this next to last week. Gothenburg at St. Paul, High Plains at Giltner, and Centennial at Sutton on News Channel Nebraska tonight. Norfolk hosting Lincoln High tomorrow on NCN, Kearney High and Creighton Prep. So that runs down a whole bunch of stuff here to start off the show, especially on the high school side of things.
1: So you're saying there's not a whole lot going on here, and you know it's pretty quiet this time of year, dog days of summer and all that.
0: Hastings soccer split last night with Concordia, the women winning the battle of the top two teams 2-0. They are now 6-0-1 in the conference, 11-1-2 overall, while Concordia won the men's game 4-1. Hastings will play at Dort on Saturday. We'll take a break and chat with former Husker assistant Bill Bush in a moment.
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5: Here's your Tri-Cities weather forecast. Slight chance for scattered rain showers today. Otherwise, cloudy skies expected. High temperatures reach up to 55. Northerly winds 10 to 20 miles per hour. Mainly clear skies. Tonight, lows around 37. Daytime highs approaching 53. Tomorrow, sunshine mixed with clouds at times. From the Weatherology Weather Center, I'm meteorologist Jennifer Wojcicki. 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
6: I'm a little mixed up. 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
0: Doug and Daddy's show here on ESPN Tri-Cities as we continue to bring you sports coverage, and it looks like maybe we're pushing back a little bit more at softball, and I'll give you some updates on that here in just a moment. But right now, we're going to talk about a little lunch you can have at your Kearney Taco John's, 105 West 56th Street. 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Doug Duda, Brandon Bennett, pleased to welcome back in former assistant, the Pender Pendragon, and of course, he's also with the early break and sipping Jake in the morning down in Lincoln on the ticket. Bill Bush with us again. Coach, how are you, man?
7: Oh, I appreciate you guys having me. I appreciate you nailing the Pendragon part two. That means a lot to me. Well, yeah, absolutely. Being on you guys, yeah, that was awesome. When I got the text from you to have a chance to jump in there again with you guys, there's nothing but great things going on out there.
0: Well, I appreciate it. I want to catch just a couple of the storylines here. First off, I chuckle at our media and our friends that sat there in the press conference that the Huskers put on every single day. Bill, there's nothing you can do in 6 days to prepare for a 10 o'clock p.m. kickoff. Tell me I'm wrong.
7: Well, there's nothing to prepare for. There's no reason to. That's just like that's a normal time for kids. I wouldn't say two words to them. You just take them. You just go up there. You fly. You keep them up a little later on Friday night. You sleep in a little bit and you go play. And you don't say a word about it. That simple. It's 10 o'clock time. What do you think? What time do kids? What time do they even start moving around? 10 o'clock. So the only problem there is with time travel, guys, is the other direction. When you're coming from Seattle and playing at Rutgers, or USC going to Rutgers, and now you're going to kick off at noon and it's 9 a.m. your clock, that's a problem. The late one, not a problem. Like I said, I was part of I know it's the clock's a little different for Nebraska team, but I don't see it as it's zero effect on it. And whatever they do to kind of help them, I guess more of a placebo effect, so they think that they're doing something. But you just sleep in, you wake up about 10:45, you have your breakfast. Now the day's already, you're already at lunch, you're already at noon, and then it's 8 o'clock that time, and away you go. And guess what? Kids can sleep. Just tell them to sleep, watch them do it.
1: Bill, thank you for saying that. I could not have said that better, because from the beginning, everyone is losing their mind on social media, which is a great place to lose your mind, is on social media. And I've never understood why anybody is the least little bit upset, because to your point, and this comes from me, not only a football fan, but I was a DJ in college for 5.5 years. 10 o'clock is when you start your night. And then, you know, places close at 1, and then there's the after party, and you can't tell me every single one of these players is in bed by 10:30 at night. This is a non-issue, has been from the beginning. For the people that don't like it, it's because they don't want to stay up until midnight or 1 a.m., and for part of that, I get it. But for these kids, as football players, as college students, my grandfather used to call me at 6 a.m., and I'd return the favor at 2 a.m. when I got home. I mean, come on, Grams, we're burning daylight here. Let's go. Not an issue for college kids. Bill, well said.
7: Yeah, there's zero. I wouldn't even, if that comes up in a conversation, well, we're a little sluggish, you know, the time change, I'd be like, nope, not on this one. Coming back the other way, really hard to do. And I would imagine, like you said, you probably have to do a couple things just to, I guess what I would say is that Nebraska right now, currently, like that, have they had a night game yet? To my knowledge, one, wasn't it the second game of the season? Is that right?
0: Well, both Bowling Green and North Dakota with a 6:15 kickoffs. Yeah,
7: 6:15. So the lights didn't come into effect till later in the game. So they're going to have some lights and stuff like that. But they have, that's not a normal that part of it. But I don't see that change whatsoever. And if I'm correct here, right, we have a bye week coming up. Nebraska does.
0: Yeah.
7: So it's like just, yeah, we land back here at 9 in the morning. Everybody goes home and sleeps for 36 hours or just takes their time off and we have time to go. So I don't see it a factor at all. And like I said, that would be my take on it. And I think it would hold pretty true for everyone seeing it.
0: Time with Bill Bush here on the Doug and Daddy Show. The second or other main storyline is now we know that Dante Moore will not be the quarterback, which I think completely changes the complexion of this game. Dylan Raiola, will he be the man? He played so incredibly well when he came in against USC. We all know what happened last week with UCLA. Man, if you're Dan Lanning, how do you handle that situation, Coach?
7: It's an interesting situation, for sure. I know on our show we discussed, everyone agreed also on our early break show that we felt there was really no way that Dante Moore was going to play. I don't think it was a shock to anyone where it's like, oh, he's not playing. It didn't feel like that at all, especially when I think the first day of practice he did nothing, they said. So that was kind of a clear one. It is a dilemma because it's like, well, just go off the last game, and it's like, well, it's crystal clear who's going to play and who's not going to play. Then you go back and say, well, hang on a second. USC is 6-1, and they've got one loss, and it's to Oregon. And the guy who did it came off the bench and threw for 300 yards and what, two or three touchdowns.
0: Yep.
7: So it's hard. It's hard to here's the thing I would say. It's hard to unsee both of them. It's hard to unsee that, hey, he did really well. I can't unsee that. And it's also really hard to unsee the fact that it was terrible. And so I imm imagine that they'll do a deep dive into how much was his fault, where was it at, what was the different, you know, was it O-line, was it receivers, whatever it was, what all went wrong, was it a classic example of a horrible day, because it was a horrible day, is a classic example of that. And then he's got by far throughout this whole time, you don't get three quarterbacks ready to play. You get two quarterbacks ready to play. So up until when Dante Moore got hurt USC, the third quarterback was basically getting no reps. So now you go back and say, so Raiola's got way more stocked reps, and he's got way more stock starts from this time at Nebraska. So sometimes you might kind of lean that way a little bit, like, hey, let's look at this. And we had two conflicting reports from Sipples on the On3 team, and their call was that it was 99% that it's going to be Brock. It's going to be the who came in last. And then we also had a guy on today that was really good and from Oregon, and he came on today, and he said he feels it's going to be Raiola. So two people covering Oregon had the exact opposite take on who was going to be playing in this game. So I, for some reason, think it's going to be Raiola to start off with. That's kind of how I see it. But who knows? And it's not fun for Lanning to try to figure this out either. He's got a lot of other problems, too. It's not just the quarterback problem. They've got deep problems in the offensive line, and they've not been able to run the football at all. So it's not just one thing where it's just, well, what are you doing with the quarterback? I don't know. What are we doing at left guard, too? Tell me that one. Because both the pundits from Oregon, one of them described it as, I think it was called Scoop Ducks, described it as that Oregon could not block a JV team. And then also with Ryan Clark was on with us today, did a fabulous job on our show. And he just said, he goes, the errors on the offensive line are just egregious. He said they're not even remotely close to what they've been in the past. And so they've got major offensive. Everyone turns their keys to say the offensive line is distraught. And I don't know how you ever win games without your offensive line. It's the first place you start, right? I mean, someone says, what do you have to win a decent amount of games this year? Offensive line. And that's where they're the worst. So, like I said, Lanning's scratching his head really hard. And he's a friend of mine. I spent 4 days out there with practice with him last year. I love how he coaches. I love how he runs his team. I love everything about what they do. So I know he's doing things the right way. It's not a dog and pony show where they're just, you know, just doing things wrong. It's just not clicking right now.
1: Well, that answer of yours is actually tailor-made for my next question, which is, in military strategy, if you're worried about a frontal assault, you leave your flanks open because you're not paying attention to it. In this game, obviously and deservedly so, Dylan Raiola, quarterback, now likely going to start. What are some other things out there that are the flanks in this game, things that people aren't paying attention to with regards to Oregon because they need to pay attention to it because it might bite Nebraska in the butt?
7: Well, the first thing is, and you'll see it. So it's like, well, that's not really a technical thing, Coach, but you'll see it. How engaged are they? We've been through this before with some teams. All of a sudden, you'll see a team that might be going through what Oregon's going through, and all of a sudden, they just turn their keys and they go. And they're playing, they're engaged, they're into the game. Or it could be just the opposite. They're sitting there with two losses. They know they got Ohio State coming up yet. They have a really tough team here. Then their schedule is still rough. And there are people in that locker room going, guys, we're looking at a 7-5 disaster, being one of the worst Oregon teams in the last 25 years. Or what is the mindset? And I think you'll see it. I don't think Oregon will be anywhere near the middle. They're either going to be extremely dialed in and playing as hard as they can possibly play within their abilities, or it's going to be a rough day, and you'll see it pretty quickly. That'd be my biggest concern of how does that staff get them some confidence and get them going, and you'll see it happen. Because one thing Nebraska will have is they'll have confidence and ready to go. It's a neat place to play. They go on the road. They've only been on the road one time before. So there's a lot of things there that I think leads towards Nebraska. But can Dan Lanning, and when I say Lanning, this is when coaching matters the most, what can those assistant coaches do? If you are a woe-is-me guy in your meetings and lips out and you're not getting your group ready to go and everything's not going good, and there's assistant coaches sitting there going like, you know what, I didn't think this before the season started, But will I have a job here in December 15th? There will probably be some coaching changes. So imagine thinking about that. And so are you the grown-up in the room to get your guys ready to play? I think that stands out more than anything that's going to happen. What plays are called? They ran a reverse. They ran a fake punt. Any of that stuff. I just want to see what their attitude looks like.
0: Talking with Bill Bush here on the Doug and Daddy Show, former Husker assistant, been at a variety of places, as he said, with a lot of good connections here. I'm interested, Coach, now that we're getting ready for the second half of the Big Red season. You know, you go back to everybody that looks at us, how the Huskers going to be this year? You know, the general fan, 5-0, maybe you get a shot at Indiana. Basically, this is where Nebraska was supposed to be. They did not finally trip up in a game yet that they weren't supposed to trip up in. They looked pretty darn good last week. Everybody kind of feeling it that maybe they were going to get the job done. Where do you see the Huskers through six games?
7: Well, in early predictions, I was a 9-3 guy all the way. I felt that I felt for sure they'd start out 5-0 because this is like a CBS situation. They rank Nebraska as the easiest non-conference schedule in the country. And so I felt confident about that. And then they got an early layup, which was kind of odd, but you got the two Big Ten teams, which are probably ranked. If it goes Rutgers last, then it's probably Maryland, then it's Michigan State.
0: Yeah.
7: So they played two of the three of the worst teams in the Big Ten to start off with. So I felt very confident going into it that they would have their five and then be able to kind of work themselves from there. I think they've hit a jackpot of a schedule because Washington is a train wreck. Illinois has lost their quarterback. They're a train wreck. And then Indiana was not what they have been in the past. And there's no way that Oregon is. There was times in the off season we talked on our show, and Steve Sipple brought it up. He goes, there's a chance that Oregon wrecks our season, meaning that we're 5-1 maybe. Say Indiana lost, wherever you're at, we're 5-1, and we go out there, and it's an Indiana from 2 years ago, and it's 56-7, and now you're playing an Oregon team that everyone has told you that the offensive line is a debacle, and they've lost. They didn't play great against Boise. They've lost to an Oklahoma State team. They lost last week and seven turnovers. When you look at Oregon, you don't even remotely. I mean, they're Penn State 2.0 from last year. I mean, there's a chance that Oregon finishes, somewhere around 40th in the country, and they were preseason about fourth or third, and Joe Klatt had them picked to be the national champion by a long ways, he said. So the schedule has laid out for him really well. Really, really. Like I said, okay, you have a road trip to Rutgers. I mean, Rutgers is going to be a 1-11 team. So, and a couple of years ago, I remember I had to go out there and play them when I was a defensive coordinator. They were not very good on offense. They were okay. They were better than they are now. But defensively, they were salty. And they beat the living crap out of Casey Thompson, and we end up getting so that they were a better team. They're not right now. So I think schedule wise, Nebraska fans, you're going to have a really, really good shot just where you're at. I think, like I said, you're going to have a chance on this game is so critical because if you win this game and then you, let's just say you don't beat Ohio State, but you can easily see yourself at Iowa in good shape with two losses and the winner of that game. If you have two losses in the Big Ten, you're very, very much in contention for the playoffs.
1: Bill, I want to flip the script on the last two questions you've answered and focus a little bit more. We talked about what Oregon could be doing. Nebraska needs to pay attention to. What does Nebraska have to do to earn the win specifically for Oregon? And then to extend Doug's question, what do they have to work on for the rest of the season to get to 9-3?
7: Well, there's a couple things with it. One thing that they last week, I would imagine, I'm not sure Coach Holgorsen said this, because I brought up on numerous times that Nebraska does a tremendous job with the difficulty in the run game, which means the first touchdown is kind of a counter-reverse, and then they ran a play also with off an unbalanced formation, and they ran the quarterback play to the outside that got the touchdown for Calandria. And so their difficulty in their run game is really, really good. Now, the interesting part against Indiana was that Nebraska ran the football pretty darn well against them, even from traditional run. And those two plays are kind of non-traditional run, but they've called 55 passes. That's a lot of passes. And so I think they probably, I'm sure they'd probably like to have a little more balance. I know you'll see the number that Calandia threw it 45 times. That doesn't count as scrambles or as sacks. And so they had 55 calls. So I'd imagine they would like to be a little bit more than that. They had 80-some plays. I'd imagine they'd like to be a little bit more just true run heavy, maintain the clock, wear people down. They have physical running backs. So I think that would be something for them to be able to look for what they can do internally. And they have the pieces to do it, and they have done it as things go on. So I think that will be something that the Nebraska fans will look forward to, and I think they'll want to get that done, obviously, in this game. You know, on the other side of it, you know, what's Oregon going to be doing? I would imagine there's going to be a wide receiver screen game because you have very talented wideouts, and they get the ball out fast. More quick game and a little bit more of 12 personnel, I think, that Oregon will be in and try to get some play action, deep shots off of play action, that they'll be able to excel in that area. Oregon's defense finally stepped up. They had not been great. Oklahoma State just beat the living crap out of them. and they got better against UCLA, but UCLA was also down their starting quarterback in that game when he got injured. So defense is playing a little bit better. Just go back to one thing and see if they decide that we are going to stand up. The problem was before was everyone kept saying that this is a extremely talented roster that's not playing up to speed. Their talent level now, as you watch them, it's not as explosive and high end as what you would think. That's my take on it. As I'm watching them, and I don't see this where it's just like they've got all the talent. They are a top five talented team. They're just not playing good yet. That's not the case, especially when you have basically on the offensive line, it feels like they have a center, and everybody else is there. Their job's on the line. So they don't have that. This is not an elite juggernaut. You're not playing Georgia and Alabama or Miami or Notre Dame on this Saturday night. It's an Oregon team that has struggled with their talent level on certain spots. And then just because they paid for them doesn't mean it always works out. I mean, you go through, just take some baseball teams right now. I can guarantee you that the Tampa Bay Rays, I still call them the Devil Rays, I guarantee you that their roster is not the highest paid roster in MLB.
0: You got that right, no doubt about it. Well, let's wrap it up here with Bill Bush. You can check him out. We got Adam Carriker on tomorrow. We got Bill Bush on today. They talked to each other on the Chronicles this week. I am interested. How do you fix – people are concerned that we've missed a couple of kicks here. That happened a few years ago, too, where all of a sudden the kicker can't make a kick. It's like all of a sudden the golfer – I don't want to use the S word, but all of a sudden he's a little off with his irons out there. There's no magic elixir to this, is there, Coach?
7: No, there's not. There's a couple things, you know, if you remember back, I think it was the Twins, right, when Knobloch couldn't throw the ball to first.
0: Yeah.
7: Weird things happen like that. But I don't think that's the case at all with the kicking situation. That's not my point. I'll bring this up. So when I was the last time that I was the special teams coordinator at Nebraska, guess who I had to help me with the kickers? I went through compliance, made sure when Brett could help me when I was not there myself.
0: Yep.
7: I went to Brett Maher, and that's who I wanted to be with me because he was the master of routines. He had done it in that stadium, and then he also had done it at the highest level in the NFL. So, and then he was a multiple sport person, obviously from where you're from, and he was just incredible. And that's the guy. So he knows more right now. Nebraska probably has the best kicking coach. If you talk to all of us special teams guys, we're all like going like, hey, how are you as a kicking coach? And I'm like, I'm okay. I know it. I have worked with it. I've been to NFL teams. I've never done it. I don't understand parts of it. I do understand how we're going to spot the ball, how we're going to snap it, all those things. But we're not experts on it. And Nebraska is the only place that has one. So they have the best coach that's available for them. So that part of it is good. You know, and sometimes what could happen with you is that Coach Rule, I thought, did a really smart thing in letting him kick when the game was not on the line, kick three long 50-yard field goals, 50-plus. None of them went through. Now, there's two things with that. Hey, we got a rep at it in a game in the stadium. Great. Sometimes it can also haunt you a little bit with all of a sudden, because what do people look up and see? He's 4 for 4 on his kicks, because your average is your average, right? If you just tell somebody to go out and bat and say, hey, listen, no matter what, don't take a walk. If if it's close, swing at it. Well, then you're going to have bad average. So the long kick sometimes can get a little bit of a narrative to it. It was a miss, obviously, on Saturday. It's a very makeable kick. But I wouldn't overthink it. If it's me, I wouldn't hardly be saying anything to him. I just stay with your routine, build a little bit of confidence. You don't have a bunch of like, hey, we're bringing in four specialists from Philadelphia to talk to you. I'd be like, no. just get your guy, Brett, talk to him. Don't say too much to him either. You know that? I mean, is there anything worse than that? And things aren't good. Just sometimes it's like one or two things. What I would look at the most, which I'm sure Brett is, I always looked at the plant foot. And usually in the plant foot error, I could call it out, meaning when the ball is placed and he's right-footed, so his left foot was either could be too close to the ball, too far from the ball, too ahead of the ball, or too behind the ball. That plant foot is really hard. But there's also this narrative out there where people are just saying, well, no matter what, it's on the operation time. And I would just tell the kicker, I'm going to coach the heck out of the operation to get right. And then when the ball gets down, make the kick. That's what your job is to do. So let's not get both sides poking at each other. Because any time that, you know, if I ever had a holder look at the kicker like, hey, I put it down perfect. And then it's on, or the kicker would say, hey, I think you were, that wasn't as good as I wanted to have it, or the snapper like that. Then you have a problem internally. So I want none of that. So just handle your operations, get it going. But I would try to build success in practice. I'd be more like, hey, we're working full live. Or full drills on whatever day they're kicking, Tuesday, Wednesday, or Tuesday, it's Tuesday, Thursday. I would do a lot of kicks from, hey, let's go from the 18, the 22, the 26, and just build confidence. Easy kicks. See the ball go through the upright. It's kind of like when you're shooting. I just want to see the ball go through the rim. And all of a sudden, now I get back to the three-point range. So I imagine that's what I was thinking this time.
0: Good stuff, as always. Been way too long, Bill. We ain't going to wait this long again. I'll let you get back to your day, and good stuff. I appreciate you joining us on the Doug and Daddy Show. Be good, buddy.
7: Are the people out there aware how dominant you guys are in the ratings? I mean, I look at the numbers, and it's unbelievable what you guys are doing, and I appreciate you guys so much. I don't have any knowledge in this area. You guys have knowledge in how to be a sports radio talent. I don't have any of that. So the guys that can actually do it, when I talked to Adam Carricker yesterday, I told him, I said, you actually do sports media, and it's really hard, the preparation and things that go with it. So I'm a fan of anyone that is doing it, and I love being on your show. And if I can come back, I'd love to do it anytime.
0: Hey, very kind, Bill. Thanks for the kind words. I sure appreciate it.
7: You bet. Thanks so much, guys.
0: There he is, Bill Bush, joining us here on the Doug and Daddy Show. And great points that he had, like always, from a good coach.
1: Anytime that you can hear from an insider's perspective that can also give you that outsider's perspective. Hey, you know, from the inside, here's what we're hearing about so-and-so and so-and-so. From an outsider's perspective, here's what they have to be able to do. I have to admit that I feel a lot better about Nebraska's chances. Beginning of the year, I had them down as 8-4. This was their second loss. I had them at 5-0, loss against Indiana, loss at Oregon, and now it's a little bit closer to 2-2 to pick them right now.
0: Well, that's why those predictions at the beginning of the year, I said, you can't talk about the Iowa game. Who the hell knows what's going to happen by the time
1: Absolutely.
0: You get to Thanksgiving? Oh, it's Iowa. We got to beat Iowa. You know, somebody could be down to the dumpster fire, and that's what we're seeing here. But again, Oregon now knows where all their problems are. Will their offensive line have their best game of the year? I mean, it's just that kind of stuff. We all know that's human nature. Let's find out more about it. From the Oregon side, Alec Dietz joins us here on the Doug and Daddy Show from the Eugene Register Guard. Doug Duda, Brandon Bennett. Alec, thanks for the time again. How are things? Well, I shouldn't even ask you. How are you doing?
8: I'm doing good. I'm glad, I think since Oregon joined the Big Ten in 2024, I've been doing this show with you guys, and we finally got a game to talk about. Like, let's go. It's exciting.
0: Yeah, it's crazy. The first time they've met since in conference. Of course, we had the home-and-home the last time Nebraska won a top 25 game, and now the debate in Nebraska is, will it count if Nebraska wins? Because they're not in the AP poll, but they're 25 in the – will this count? Oh, good God. Alec, before we get into the football, I do want to get your thoughts on the Dana Altman retirement, resignation, especially at this time of the season. That was big. Some people that were close to him apparently weren't shocked. What about you?
8: Yeah, just as someone that's kind of followed along over the course of his career and saw what went down last season. I mean, last season was tough. You know, he admitted that several times throughout the year, and even admitted that, you know, obviously that's not how you want to go out. I think he joked that, you know, he doesn't want to be measured for how he looked in his last game, right? Because it wasn't pretty. I think they finished with 12 wins. It's the only losing season he had at Oregon. So, you know, all those things definitely, I think, wore him down. And, you know, he said health wasn't a really big factor in the decision, but it was a factor that he had a physical and, you know, nothing big came up, nothing life-threatening, but that he wasn't as healthy as he wanted to be. And mainly just it was the energy level

0: think I've ever seen from Dana. So, you know, he said the two toughest decisions he's ever had in his entire life were leaving Creighton and then leaving Oregon. Pretty stunning about when the announcement kind of came, but I don't think necessarily stunning that he eventually chose retirement.
1: Alec, you actually answered what I was going to ask for my next question is, from an outsider's perspective, you know, obviously here in Nebraska, we were following Dana to a certain degree and, you know, really not really following him day to day and week to week. I was certainly shocked by this. So when you said stunning, it sounded like you were taken aback, even as an insider.
0: Yeah, I think it's the timing of it, right? You know, I mean, they have an exhibition game this week. And he sort of announced that he was done like right before Big Ten media days, you know, and they send Tony Stubblefield, who's a longtime assistant and now the interim coach out there to Big Ten media days in his stead. And I think the timing of it was something that was really stunning, where, you know, maybe not necessarily that he chose to end it around this time. I think, you know, there certainly have been rumblings over the past couple years about, hey, is Dana thinking about retirement? And whenever he got asked about it, he said no. You know, like, I still have more to give. I still love coaching. And so really, I think, like, the timing factor was really the thing that was the most shocking.
2: Let's switch it over to football now with Alec Dietz of the Eugene Register Guard here. All right, how long now that we know that Dante is not playing, is this a season-ending thing? What are they talking about out there at Oregon? How long is Dante going to be gone? And follow that up with who you think is going to get the start Saturday night.
0: Yeah, it's a tough question to answer, mostly because, you know, the access where, you know, Oregon keeps things very tight to the vest, and Dan Lanning is the same way. He keeps it very tight to the vest. So, you know, we've asked about Dante several times, and he sort of said, hey, like, you know, one thing is we're going to take our time, right? We're not going to rush him back. This isn't going to be a situation where it's like, hey, the season is dire, so let's try to get him back out there and get wins and that kind of thing. Like, they're doing their due diligence to make sure he's fully healthy and ready to go, and it's safe by the time, you know, if he does return at some point this season. So it's been unclear about, you know, what that timeline sort of looks like. But the one thing that Dan Lanning has sort of said several times is, you know, we're going to do the right thing, and we're going to give him the time that he needs to fully recover. So it's unclear, you know, and I know that there have been discussions about shutting it down for the year. There's probably been discussions about, you know, him coming back as well. So I think it's kind of up in the air in terms of Dante Moore. In terms of who's going to start, that is also an incredibly tough question to ask because, you know, we don't get to watch practice. We only get to sort of see what we see in games and what the coaches tell us and what the players tell us. And obviously, you look at the quarterback situation over the past several weeks, and it's night and day. It's a mixed bag. It's, you know, Dylan Raiola comes in relief in the moment and sort of leads this really emotional gut check win over USC, throws for 300 yards, 2 touchdowns, you know, he's sticking his tongue and waggling it, right? You see kind of that swagger come out. And then they have the bye week, and 2 weeks after that, you play UCLA at home, and it's, you know, it's catastrophic. There's really no other way to look at it, you know, and that's not to say all the offensive problems are on him. But right, he has the lost fumble. He has 2 interceptions. He's 6 for 19 for 43 yards. Easily probably the worst performance of his career at any level, I'd imagine. So in terms of that, it's interesting. And, you know, you throw in the emotional factor of him going up against his old team this week. What does that look like in practice? I don't know. And then you look at the third string quarterback in Brock Thomas, who's a former walk-on. He won them a game last year against Wisconsin in the rain. He came in when Dante Moore broke his nose and led a win in sort of a game manager type role. He went to the same high school as Justin Herbert here in Eugene, former walk-on. So it's really, really interesting to see how that is all going to play out. I think if I had to take a guess, I think it's hard to go up against the guy who started you know, 20 plus

0: games at Nebraska, has started games at Oregon now. He's just got more reps. He's got more experience. He's got the bigger arm. You know, I think that it would have to be, his confidence would really have to be shot, like really shot, if they went to Brock Thomas, you know, who entered the season as the third string quarterback instead of Raiola this week. But again, that is pure opinion and speculation, because we won't know until Saturday during warmups.
1: Alec, right before you, we were interviewing a Husker insider, and I asked him this question of Oregon. So I'm going to ask the flip for you against Nebraska. What is the one thing that Oregon has to be prepared for or is scared the most about the 2026 Husker squad?
0: Yeah, you know, I think that, you know, one of the things is, man, Nebraska's defense is really flying around and playing really well. So I think, like, the thing that's probably at the top of most Duck fans' minds and probably the Ducks is, hey, like, how are we going to be able to run the ball? How are we going to be able to move the ball against this Nebraska defense? Because they couldn't against UCLA whatsoever, right? They, I think their longest drive heading into the fourth quarter was four plays against UCLA. And granted, a lot of those were ending in turnovers and such like that. But still, right, you have to be able to sustain drives against Nebraska. You got to be able to run the ball better than you have. You got to be able to deal with that front. And you got to be able to get in third in manageable situations, because Nebraska has been terrific on third down defense so far this year. So those are big things. And then the other thing is, man, that quarterback, Calandria, has just been terrific and kind of a stick of dynamite type player, you know, in the way he's been able to run and extend plays and sort of be dynamic. And I think Oregon in the past has kind of struggled with quarterbacks that have been able to move and get outside the pocket. So that'll be sort of a key in, you know, hey, this defensive line that, you know, some people were touting at the beginning of the season as the best in the country. This is a game where, you know, you got to prove it yet again. Like, you got to cage the quarterback and force him into some turnover type throws and runs. And, you know, we'll see how that plays out on Saturday.
2: Talking with Alec Dietz here on the Doug and Daddy Show, Eugene Register. And if somebody gets a third down conversion, you better light off the fireworks, because these two teams are 1-2 in the country on third down defense, which is great on our side and really good. So that's what I want to ask you, Alec. It seems like, okay, it's disaster, disaster, disaster. The whole world's going to burn. I thought Oregon was going to be the best team. I thought they were going to win the conference. I thought they were going to play for the national championship. I bet on all of this. What are they doing well that maybe if they get a win, I mean, hell, if they run the table, and that's what they got to do, I think they still got a chance to get in. But what is it that they are at least doing well despite having a couple of losses?
0: Yeah, you know, I think that honestly, the biggest issue that this team has faced has just been its inconsistency in the trenches, right? Like, you're not going to win football games if your offensive line is a turnstile, and you're not going to win games if you can't get any push up front on your defensive line. So one thing that has dramatically improved after the bye week against UCLA was the front seven against UCLA, who's running the ball as good as anybody in the country, right? Wayne Knight and that whole group, just as one of the best rushing attacks in the country. And considering they were on the field for pretty much the entire game, that front seven did a really good job stopping the run. And obviously Nebraska is a team that also prides itself on running the ball and running the ball effectively. So that is one thing that, you know, it remains to be seen if they can consistently put that together, because there were times against Boise State where they gave up chunk runs. There were certainly times against Oklahoma State where they got gashed. And against USC, obviously. So it's the sustained success that they need. And there's times the offense has been terrific, you know? I mean, again, you point to just Raiola himself, you know, the 300 yards against USC and then the 40 yards against UCLA, right? Like, there's clearly the ability is there with this team. It's just about being consistent.
2: Oregon always has this little, I don't know if quirky is the exact word here. I mean, we get Phil Knight, we get the different uniforms, we get the success. They're trying to win that first national championship, but they're also one of the few teams that'll go for two at any point. What was the feeling? I mean, let's face it, the game may have played out different, but if they don't go for two after that first touchdown, they kick two extra points, and this is an overtime game with UCLA. That's, I know, putting it simple, but does that rub some people the wrong way out there?
0: Absolutely. I think, you know, anytime, right, like hindsight's 20/20. So anytime those decisions don't work, there's obviously going to be speculation one way or the other. You know, like one week everyone's calling Dan Lanning a genius because they, you know, run the 12th player on the field in that Ohio State game in 2024 that turns out to be kind of a brilliant move. And then, you know, another week you go for two and in sort of a quirky way and it doesn't work out and everyone's like, what the heck is he thinking? So it is always funny seeing the reaction to those sorts of plays. But you're absolutely right that was a turning point in the game. You know, you go and you chase points and you think you see a look that you like and it doesn't work out and it puts you behind the eight ball. So, but, you know, Dan Lanning's been pretty adamant throughout his career at Oregon that if they see a look they like on a two-point conversion, they're going to go for it. And they like the look that they saw on that play. And, you know, I think for the most part, they sort of stand by those decisions, even if they don't work out.
2: All right, Alec, give me your gut feeling. We talked before you came on. Everybody's bashing this football team. Their O-line is the worst in the history of the football. And sometimes the injured animal steps up and shows you how good they are. What's your gut feeling? Oregon plays well Saturday and gets it turned around, or this is, like Bill told us earlier, a 7-5 season?
0: Yeah, you know, like I said, it's tough because, you know, on paper, you look at this team and the amount of experience they brought back. You know, it's not just the talent that they have, right? They, you know, everyone was talking about the talent. They have enough talent to win. Here's where they rank in the talent composite, blah, blah, blah. This team also brought back so much experience. The entire defensive line has so many starts between them. You know, the two inside linebackers maybe haven't been starters, but they're both fourth or fifth year players. You got experienced guys who've started a bunch of games in the back end of the defense. You know, Evan Stewart's a fifth year receiver. Of course, he's questionable heading this week. So you'd think that sort of experience would matter in a moment like this, that they would be able to sort of turn it around. But, you know, through five games this season, the only thing Oregon has kind of put on tape throughout these games is that they're incredibly inconsistent. You know, it's been five games, right? You can't say, oh, well, you know, they had one down performance. Like, you know, we've seen this team, again, through five games be like, you know, maybe the defense will be really stout here, or they'll commit a dumb penalty and jump off sides on a 4th-and-1. Same with the offense, right? Sometimes you'll watch a explosive 50-yard play, and other times you're like, you know, they can't move anything. So, I don't know. I think it's fascinating because, you know, from Oregon's end, this is go time. They probably can't afford another loss. Certainly can't afford another loss to a team like Nebraska with Ohio State on the schedule. So are they kind of like a corner dog situation, or do they let, you know, everyone's bringing up the Penn State comparisons from last year. Does that happen? And that could certainly happen. And then, you know, from Nebraska's end, like, are they coming in riding really high because they took an Indiana team to the brink and had that game? Or are they coming in a little bit complacent because they're like, hey, like, you know, look what we did against Indiana. You know, we can get this done. So it'll be fascinating to watch. I picked Nebraska to win heading into this week just from what I've seen so far this season. I think I think Oregon certainly is capable of winning. They're certainly capable of winning by plenty. You know, again, on paper, this is a really good football team. But just from what we've seen from the eye in the sky, I think I got to go to Nebraska heading into this week. They just put a better team.
2: All right. Well, I hope there is a reason for us to stay up till 2 a.m. out here in Nebraska to watch this football game. Hey, Alec, let you go here. I appreciate you always saying yes, and we'll talk with you again soon.
0: Yeah, I appreciate you guys. Thank you.
2: Alec Dietz joining us here on the Doug and Daddy Show. Softball has been pushed back to 2 o'clock now because of the weather. We're going to take a break. Joe Bartle of RotoWire, if you've got a question, send it in. He's next.
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2: 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So Brian and Russell are going to be picking up some wings from Buffalo Wild Wings. And for Brian, he goes into the year-end drawing for the Super Bowl party from Buffalo Wild Wings. It's free. It's at ESPNSuperstation.com. 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It's the blood battle Sunday night. Packers, Cowboys, who will stink more? Joe Bartle's with us. Hi, Joe.
0: Yeah, that's a great framing of it. You're right. I have some optimism about my team, I guess. Do you have optimism about yours at this point?
2: Well, when we got after we talked Thursday, I think I said maybe you were still on as long as Dallas doesn't do Dallas things, and Dallas did Dallas things. When Dallas does things, they can show up and put 50 points on the board, or they can, oh, I don't want to play this week, superstars. I think that's the problem with Dallas. When the superstars don't want to play, then they have an effort like last week. And I believe Dallas will win Sunday night against Green Bay unless they get hosed by the officials yet again.
0: Yet again, man.
2: You were in grade school.
0: The Packers are probably more leaning into that than any other franchise out there. But sure, yeah, your Cowboys have certainly suffered from the officials. That's definitely right.
2: Well, let's get right to the question so we can get Joe's knowledge here. All right, this comes from Mark. He starts it off every week. So he goes Jaden Daniels or Bryce Young. He says, even with the rushing of Daniels, I don't like the matchup versus the Niners, and I think Young has a safer floor. So your thoughts, Jaden Daniels or Bryce Young?
0: Yeah, that's probably a fair assessment, especially how Bryce Young's been playing. And I get concerned any single week you could have the dislocated elbow and then you get a zero, whatever it is that Jaden Daniels has produced at that point. I don't feel great, I guess, necessarily, but either you guys know that I've never really been a Bryce Young fan. But I think I would probably go that same direction to say, yeah, let's just be safe with this about Bryce Young. And with the 49ers match in particular, I think it's a fair assessment.
2: Blake Corum or Marshawn Lloyd in the flex, PPR?
0: Yeah, and the Rams have the Cardinals this week, so maybe there's more junk time production available than there has been in recent weeks. I would rather go Marshawn Lloyd. That's going to be one of the highest point totals of the entire week six slate is this Cowboys-Packers game. Maybe there's room for Lloyd to fall into the end zone again like he did against the Bears last week. So I'll play Lloyd over Blake Corum.
2: Let's go to Rich. He says, quarterback Stafford or Jaden Daniels?
0: Wow, a lot of Jaden Daniels related questions. Very interesting. I think you still got to play Stafford. That's one of those that people be like, well, you know, he could get benched in the first half. If he gets benched in the first half, it's because Matthew Stafford had an awesome fantasy day. So don't do that stuff. Like just play your studs. If the event occurs where they're benching those guys, because Stafford ended up doing really well. So I think Stafford's definitely top five play this week.
2: Now we've got a couple of Emmanuel Wilson questions here for you. So first, in the flex, rate these three, Emmanuel Wilson, Dobbins, Odunze.
0: Yeah, I don't know if you can have Odunze at this point. So to me, it's Dobbins or Emmanuel Wilson. I'll play Emmanuel Wilson until Jadarian Price comes back. I think that's probably the right call. Better matchups ahead, you'd presume, for the Seahawks than what we saw against the Niners this week, and still Emmanuel Wilson produced. So I'll take Emmanuel Wilson.
2: So the other Emmanuel Wilson question, rate these three for this week, Emmanuel Wilson, Jaylen Warren, Jonathan Taylor.
0: I think that one's very clear. Jonathan Taylor, Jaylen Warren, Emmanuel Wilson very far on the outside of that. I mean, we're talking about Jonathan Taylor as a top five running back. Jaylen Warren is a top 10 running back. It could be you could be happy as you have been with Emmanuel Wilson, but you got to play those two studs over Emmanuel Wilson right now.
2: Let's go to producer Juan with his question this week for Joe Bartle of RotoWire. Go, Juan.
9: All right, so I have my flex. I have Michael Mayers, Trey Tucker, Darius Cooper, or Darren Waller.
0: Yeah, that's a tough one, and definitely a deeper format as well, too. Like, I've been loving the volume that Michael Mayer's been getting. I think that's hard to kind of ignore. I don't really want to play Trey Tucker most weeks. Like, he's one of those guys that isn't super attractive to me, but has the upside to go, like, I think win matchups overall with that. I guess it's Michael Mayer. I don't feel great about it, unfortunately. It's kind of like a who's who of the guys, but I think Michael Mayer is probably the full-point PPR my option.
2: All right, well, this was fun. Every once in a while you hit one. Every once in a while somebody gets dinged up. But our buddy Carnell Tate. Carnell Tate or your buddy Chris Godwin, who you taking this week?
0: Yeah, you're right. I mean, and Godwin's been just such a disappointment. I don't really feel like he was doing a whole lot when Baker Mayfield was healthy either. I don't think Baker Mayfield plays this week. I would play Carnell Tate. I do think he's just seeing more targets. Like prior to last week, I think he saw 23 over a two-week stretch. Volume matters a lot, even if he's been inefficient with those and the overall offense has been bad. Like, I'll play Carnell Tate, even though I understand it's not been great for him over the past couple weeks.
2: Pittsburgh got anybody to throw the ball to?
0: Yeah, actually, I think Jeremy Bernard and Pat Freiermuth lead the way for me from a waiver wire perspective. In fact, referring to our producer's question earlier, if we could get either Jeremy Bernard or Pat Freiermuth over all those guys, I would choose to do so. Like, I think those guys are both, like, Pat Freiermuth's much more of a touchdown upside play. I think they just by default need to have guys that have touchdown upside, though, because they're missing so many pieces. Roman Wilson, Michael Pittman now as well, too. And I do think, like, you'll see Jaylen Warren and Darnell Washington get more targets. But realistically, Jeremy Bernard has to be involved, and so does Pat Freiermuth, too, to the point where they are probably low-end, like, I would say, tight end one play and a flex play in the case of Jeremy Bernard. We have him ranked at wide receiver 30 this week. So that's ahead of Denzel Boston, ahead of Von Bailey, ahead of Stephon Diggs, ahead of Roma Dunze.
10: I would rather have Boston over Jeremy Bernard, for example. But, like, yeah, I think there are some options out there just by necessity for the Steelers.
2: Get your questions in because we are heading into a little shorter segment probably here with Joe Bartle. So I'm going to ask you again, is it time to drop Justin Herbert?
10: Yeah, I'm probably getting close to that point now. I mean, we have four teams on bye. We're going to have two different weeks of six teams on bye. You might just need the bodies for it, but, I mean, when you have neither of the tackles available, you're missing two of your top three receivers, actually three if you include Trey Harris, who's banged up as well, too. I mean, I think Herbert's very clearly outside the top 24 fantasy quarterbacks and probably will be that way rest of season. So, like, if Deshaun Watson's available, go ahead and do it. Jameis Winston, go ahead and do it. But that's sort of the list. Like, I'd rather have Herbert over any of those other guys out there. I think that's sort of where we get to that line.
2: Regular or standard league, it says here. Hey, it's another Carnell question. If DJ Moore cannot go, would you play Carnell Tate or Trey Tucker?
10: I would play Carnell Tate over Trey Tucker. Maybe it's a bit more boom or bust, but I mean, we knew the Texans' defense would be very good. I understand they didn't, you know, they held the Titans pretty well last week. That's I think going to be the norm for the Texans as we move to the second half of the season or get closer to it. That Carnell Tate was disappointing after two great weeks before that. I think I would rather focus on those two good weeks against the Colts. I mean, like, I would imagine Sauce Gardner's covering him, right? Like, that will be still inherently a tough matchup, but I just know that he's going to get a volume the way that Trey Tucker, I can't guarantee, will.
2: I think a couple of our regulars have jumped ship this week. They must already be so far out of it that they're not going to ask questions anymore, Joe.
10: Hopefully it's not because of my advice. I don't know. If that was the case, I'd rather they just yell at me. That would make me feel better than just tuning out. Like, how dare we lose the interactions from the users? Come on now.
2: Well, you can always go to JB Fantasy Sports on X, Twitter, and talk with Joe as well. What about tonight's game, Joe, Denver and Seattle?
10: Yeah, I mean, it should be a fun one. I don't believe Pat Surtain's playing. I think J.K. Dobbins gets a heavy volume. I don't think Bo Nix is very good. Like, we talked about Justin Herbert earlier. I wonder if Bo Nix should be one of those quarterbacks you drop as well, too. But I do think you'll see a lot of JSN really dominating this game, much the way the Pickens did last Thursday for the Cowboys. And I think Emmanuel Wilson will be fine, even though it's a tough Broncos defense. Like, I think you're going to see the Seahawks offense more or less operate the way you want to. So it'll be more competitive just by virtue of the Broncos seemingly pulling the game out of the butt every single week. But I think from a fantasy perspective, you're really only hoping for JSN and Emmanuel Wilson. That means a guy like Jalen Waddle. I have to start Evan Ingram in one of my leagues this week. I just don't know if you're getting a lot of major production against that Seahawks defense.
2: Are you still high on Brissett, even though they're playing the Rams this week?
10: No. Brissett was really a two-week play, and it ended up being fine. I think he was a 25-point fantasy scorer in each of the past 2 weeks. Now I would transition to a guy like Aaron Rodgers, who has a good matchup this week. Also has, thrown three passing touchdowns in each of the last 3 weeks. I don't mind going to Jameis Winston as well, too. He might be a really bad quarterback. He probably is. But at least he ends up having a volume part of it in this game. That's what I care about, too. And C.J. Stroud actually been really excellent as well. I would imagine not nearly as available as, like, a Winston or Aaron Rodgers. But, I mean, we have Stroud now attempting over 30 passes in each four of the past five games. Completion percentage over 60 in three of them. Like, I think Stroud's been fine, just isn't getting the touchdowns. And against the Jags, that's going to be a tough matchup in London. But I don't mind Stroud either.
2: All right, I better throw one in for me. I got a PPR, so last week I had to bench McConkie and Devontae Smith because they were out, and I played I played Shakir from Buffalo, picked him up, and then Cortland Sutton. How would you rank those four? I mean, you got to play McConkie and Smith if they're healthy, right?
10: Yeah, I mean, I don't know if McConkie will be healthy. I think Smith is going to be, like, I'd say Smith is in my lineup, and then provided there's no DJ Moore, I think Khalil Shakir is probably the other start. Like, I understand we have to make the decision here Thursday with the Broncos and Cortland Sutton, but he's not really enticing to me until I see the Broncos offense get better. And again, I'm assuming that we're going to see no DJ Moore, so the byproduct would be Khalil Shakir. I mean, like, they had Ladd McConkey active but didn't actually do anything in that game. That stuff infuriates me to no end and also tells me a team is desperate to win by shenanigans. And the Chargers aren't a good enough team to even win by normal reasons, much less shenanigans. So I would be very concerned. Like, not that I think you have a drop McConkie or anything, but it might be a couple weeks before he ends up having the fantasy utility that you're hoping for where you draft him.
2: I don't know if anything just buzzed on your end there, Joe, but they just posted that Jalen Hurts is out with a blood clot this week.
10: Oh, no, I had not seen that. That's horrendous news. And I mean, this is just another series of unfortunate events for the Eagles, right? We had Devonta Smith missing multiple weeks due to the hamstring injury that he had back in the preseason, and you trade away Cam Jurgens, and Lane Johnson retires, and now this is probably the most catastrophic just from a health perspective of all. Like, man, I always get super worried about that stuff. Like, that makes me so squeamish. I know the NFL athlete's a little bit different nowadays, but, yeah, that's – I mean, I would imagine Andy Dalton gets signed back to the roster, but I'm not picking up Tanner McKee. I don't think that's going to be one of those that I'm going to be aggressively looking to add for sure.
2: All right, buddy, I know you got to get going. Joe, always appreciate it. We'll chat again next week.
10: Yeah, sounds good. Thanks, guys, for having me on.
2: You bet. Joe Bartle of RotoWire. 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
2: Well, they were here last year, and they're going to be back. That is the Omaha Supernovas. They're going to have an all-skills volleyball clinic at the Kearney Sportsplex coming up on Sunday, November the 22nd. Their new head coach, Chris McGowan, associate head coach, Thomas Robson, will feature skill-based instruction, competitive exercises, techniques designed to help participants take the next step in their volleyball development. The Mini Novas All-Skills Clinic will welcome 2nd through 5th grade athletes from 11 to 12:30, and then there'll be an autograph session, middle school athletes from 2 to 3:30, and the autograph session will follow after that. You can find out more information on the Supernovas webpage or by contacting the Kearney Sportsplex and get your youngsters registered for that. 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You want some baked beans, you want some mac and cheese, you want french fries. 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So check that out. French dip on Friday. Specials over the weekend. The Bloody Mary menu for football, college, and NFL. Going to be a late night. Spend a little bit of your time with the Kearney Chicken Coop, and you can enjoy some great food, whether it's their wings, their burgers, their pizzas. There's always something there to pick up. So that's going to wrap things up. Really long show today. Softball has now been pushed back to 2 o'clock this afternoon over at the Smith Complex, and I wanted to give you one more update here from what they were saying about the schedule. So 2 o'clock, Kearney Catholic St. Cecilia on field one, and then Gretna East will play Northwest 30 minutes after that. Elkhorn North and Papio 30 minutes after that. Field two at 2 o'clock, Newman and Ashland Greenwood. Gretna and Hastings will be 30 minutes after that. Westview and Lincoln East will follow. On Field 3, Elkhorn South will play Lincoln Southwest at 2. Centura, Central Valley, and Fort Calhoun will go after that. I mean, you're looking around 4:30. And then Scutt and Wahoo. And finally on Field 4, Millard North and Millard West at 2. DC West and UTAN Mead 30 minutes after that in the late game. Beatrice and Crete, and then they will get going again tomorrow morning at 10 a.m. Follow along with the Hastings and St. Cecilia games on KHAS. We will see you on The Vibe tonight, 98.9, for the Fort Kearney Conference Volleyball Finals. Loomis and Wilcox Hildreth at 6, and at 7:30, the championship between Amherst and Ansley Litchfield. Where's the line? Coming up next.

0: pause in discussing options for a city animal shelter. Next month, voters will take to the polls to decide who should fill seats on councils, boards, and commissions. But voters in one county will be deciding whether or not a board should even exist anymore. The future of the Hall County Weed Board is in the hands of voters in central Nebraska. It's a board that tracks noxious weeds and tries to reduce their spread. But a ballot measure is asking voters whether or not that board should be dissolved. County officials say if the weed board is eliminated, they would instead have a noxious weed director that would report to the county supervisors, similar to how they handle the Board of Equalization and Board of Corrections. Nearly 1,000 students from across Nebraska getting a hands-on look at potential careers in the Kearney area. The 30th annual Career Exploration Day brought students in 7th through 12th grade to the Nebraska National Guard Armory. The event featured 80 booths showcasing careers ranging from healthcare, education, to law enforcement and the armed services. For more details or for news anytime, check out our website at newschannelnebraska.com.
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6: And welcome back, everybody, to WTL, Where's the Line, Nebraska's first and only sports betting show. I'm your Andy Klassen, joined by
7: the J.O.
6: The J.O. And I'm going to keep it positive here. I know a lot of Husker fans are in misery. They're in pain. They're like, oh, here we go again. No. Mm-mm. On this show, we said the lock of the week was Husker's going to cover that point spread. And what did they do in emphatic fashion?
7: They covered.
6: They covered big time against those Hoosiers. So come on now. And I'm just one of those guys. I think you are too. A glass half full type of a guy.
7: Oh, 100%. You got to look at what happened and not what didn't happen. And here's the thing. The Huskers, they did us so good that they gave us extra points from the get to sit on top of that plus 7.5. And I felt pretty good about that cover from beginning to end.
6: That's so funny because I had work to do Saturday afternoon covering a conference volleyball tournament. And so I met with our producer at a sports bar in Lincoln. And that opening drive, we get the field goal. And I turned to him and said, those 3 points right there, it's I feel hurt. Really good about those 3 points. And one should know it. I mean, that was the difference. But that was a 7.5 point, 6.5 point spread when it closed. So we covered that easy.
7: Easy money. That's the thing. That's the WTL difference.
6: That's right. Taking the number 7th ranked Indiana Hoosiers to the wire. They are 6-0. Huskers are 5-1. Just to reiterate, it did close at 7.5. Now that total, 48.5. I was thinking we'd be seeing an explosion. I did not think that our defensive line, especially when Van Poppel was deemed out, I didn't see enough from our defense to stop the run.
7: No, that's the thing. We still have opportunity. Like this team we played very, very well to the point where we almost beat a top 10 team in the country, and we still have opportunity.
6: Yeah. And I was looking at the over because, I mean, for obvious reasons, Indiana's offense was averaging like well over 300 yards on the ground per game. Nebraska's run defense was pretty gosh darn leaky. But I saw enough from our offense to try and match. And I just feel that's kind of been Matt Rhule's teams. He'll play up to competition, play down to competition, where we kind of got stuck in a rut there with Scott Frost. We just played down no matter what. Down. That's not the case anymore. So I thought, okay, Indiana's going to run up and down the field. They're going to score a lot of points, but that's okay. Nebraska can match that. They got a good enough offense now, feel good about it, to where we can hit that over. Not even close. 37 combined points between Indiana and Nebraska, so it didn't even sniff that total. So, you know, we're right. I'm going to say where we were wrong as well.
7: Doesn't that make you feel good, though, where in a game like this, our defense is able to stand up to the challenge, play up to the competition, as you just said, to the point where you can go toe-to-toe with just anybody. Like, I'll take this over the, you know, the having to keep up with them as they're running all over us.
6: You know, there's a lot of deep philosophical talk going on right now, and I really want to just kind of focus on ball. Let's talk ball. Nebraska really dominated that game, led for over 50 minutes, out-possessioning Indiana 2-1. That's what the Hoosiers do to the opposition. Yeah. But you're looking at a 39-minute to a 20-minute type of a discrepancy there. Limited them, this high-octane rushing offense, to 65 yards rushing.
7: My goodness.
6: Yeah, come on now. Yeah. I mean, there's a lot of really good things happening there. And it is what it is. Two bad fourth downs. Coaches kind of owned up to it. That is a point where Chambliss said, oh, boy, when it was fourth and one, I was looking around and saw their two, you know, first-round draft pick wide receivers lined up like they're ready to go. And I knew we were in a run-stop defense with no coverage. I should have called timeout, but, you know, that wasn't the call. Call timeout. You got to. Got to
7: call timeout.
6: And I know that they were reluctant to because they got schooled on the previous fourth down where they did call, or it was a PAT. You remember that play?
7: PAT, yep.
6: Oh, and that is where Matt Rhule's got to own it. Dude, you got outcoached.
7: So I was going to bring this up because it's October, so it's playoff baseball time, right?
6: Yeah, yeah.
7: And managers don't want, one thing they don't want to do is lose playoff games, lose a playoff series because you didn't do your job. You didn't manage situations. Mm-hmm. Maybe you overmanage it. Okay, that's on you if you do. But to not manage it would be negligence, right? Yeah. And I feel like that's what we had a little bit in this football game was a little bit of coaching negligence where they needed to step in and do their job. And the players were certainly doing theirs.
6: Yeah, exactly. And let's give the coaches their due. That was a heck of a game plan. I didn't see the run-stopping abilities from the defense. And the offense shined. And say what you want. Ooh, nitpicking here. There wasn't traditional running. It wasn't running through the running back. You ran more yards on Indiana over the last 2 years than anybody. Yeah. I don't care how you did it.
7: How you did it.
6: You know, so, and that's what Calandry is, and that's what we're going to lean into. And why wouldn't you when you got a guy like that?
7: Man, that run, that touchdown run, instantly, when he pointed at the sideline there as he's going in the end zone, that big run, it reminded me of Eric Crouch against Oklahoma, you know, where he caught the ball and hits up the sideline. It had flashes in my brain like, this is it. This is the spot. That's the play.
6: Over the last 20 years, maybe 15 years, you know, but we're diving back over a decade. Yeah. That was the most fun 4 minutes Husker Nation had from him running that into the 75-yard lapse in the defense. And, you know, there were some injuries there on the back end, and I think that came to show. But now we have a whole week of preparation, of rest. You're going to get fully rested going into the Oregon game, kickoff at 10 o'clock Central Standard Time, 11 o'clock on the East Coast. But to wrap up the Indiana thing, I feel better about the Huskers now than I did before kickoff a week ago.
7: I mean, when we're predicting wins and losses before the season.
6: That was a loss, big loss.
7: That was a big loss.
6: No question.
7: And we all were thinking at best 5-1.
6: Yeah.
7: Well, here we are, 5-1 going into Oregon. So it's everything we thought it would be.
6: Okay, so let's get into this Oregon game right here, right now. Plenty of storylines. You know, there's a couple of storylines going into this one. I want to start with where we had this game back in August. Because remember, we did kind of a preseason type of show, and we had a couple guests in from No Block, No Rock. Connor came and joined in. We had to talk Oregon with Raiola heading on out to Eugene, Oregon. The look-ahead line back in August was at 21.5. The Ducks were a 21.5-point favorite over Nebraska at that time before season, the look-ahead line. Now it's at 7.5, which it opened at 12.5. So this line has already moved. This line has already moved. It's at 7.5 now. A week ago, you could have got it for 12.5. Sunday, it quickly kind of straightened itself out at 7.5. Let's just start right there. What do you make of this?
7: Well, I was literally going to ask you because two teams going in opposite directions. Mm-hmm. Is that line shrinking from where we saw plus, you know, where it was over 20 to now here, 7.5, some 6.5, you know,
6: I do see a seven.
7: You see a seven?
6: I see a seven up on the board.
7: So Where do you think that is? That Nebraska's getting some love, but that they're going to keep this game close? Or Oregon is just so going the other direction that now it's become a one-score game?
6: Yeah, there's a lot of factors that go into this, but I think the public is hammering Nebraska. I think a lot of national pundits were too impressed. Joel Klatt got on and said, I think Nebraska should be ranked even after the loss. Cignetti was singing praise, saying, we got our butts kicked. You know, we just made game-winning plays. They didn't, you know. Guy reminds me of Saban, the way he can give you that backhanded compliment. Like that.
7: I loved it after the game, though. He was talking about how we that junk in the first half, and then he had completely had to halt himself. And he goes, no. The things we were doing, that's a good football team. Like, he was doing everything to compliment Nebraska.
6: Yeah, and I think it was just, and I think it was sincere. I really do. But this line, I see a huge combination of sharps and a lot of hardcore college football bettors hammering Nebraska, bringing that line down from 12.5 down from 7.5 down to 7 now. And then you also have this equalizer on the other side, the contrarian people that are putting in money thinking, oh, it's Oregon. Oh, they're still national favorites, you know, national title favorites. They still got a Heisman Trophy quarterback. They got an extra quarterback, you know, that's a 5-star. So you're getting this contrarian money still pouring in on the Ducks that's leveling it out just enough to still get this value on Nebraska. Nebraska's covering the 7.5. I'm going to say 7.5. I feel more confident about the 7.5 than I did last week going in with the Indiana point spread around the same number. I think another one where this line just can't keep up with the public, the huge amount of money being poured in on the over 54.5. Now it has moved down to 52.5 for all the reasons we just talked about. What is Oregon doing at quarterback? I don't think Dante Moore is playing. From everything I've seen, I think he's out. And I don't see how Oregon can put in Raiola.
7: It seems like he's going to be in a spot where he may start the game and have the shortest leash we've ever seen for a quarterback.
6: What were you telling me right before we went on air with his stat line?
7: Oh, he has a record-breaking performance last week where he had the worst college quarterback performance since they started, like, tracking it.
6: Since they started keeping quarterback rating and stats.
7: And the previous guy, I don't remember what school it was, but it was a smaller, you know, Division I school, and he had that record from 2024.
6: Yeah.
7: And Dylan smashed it. I mean.
6: Yeah, just crushed it. I was actually listening to an Oregon show, and they were saying the same type of thing where, like, ever since we started keeping stats on quarterbacks at Oregon, no one has played worse than Dylan did last week.
7: Right.
6: You throw that, just that alone makes me feel good about Nebraska. Then throw in the motivational factor. And once again, I don't want to get too much into that. I want to talk ball. But a lot of coaches on Nebraska staff know everything about Dylan, his strength, his weaknesses. Our offensive coordinator, Dana Holgorsen, had to game plan so hardcore. And we heard that throughout the season, like, man, a lot of these plays are getting schemed open, and it's because they got to placate to Dylan and his capabilities. You don't think they can flip the script? You don't think Dana's going to go down the hallway or across the hallway and talk to some defensive coaches about, you know, this is what we had to do?
7: Yeah, well, 100% he's going to do that. But I know we're up against it, but Nebraska, 5 out of 6 games has covered the spread. Mm-hmm. They are undefeated if you followed us, because we gave you that one loss. We gave you an advantage there if you could have got it when you heard it.
6: Yep.
7: Nebraska, we cover. I mean, 7.5, they're going to cover this football game. I think we outright win it. You could get money lines at +240 out there. This should be – I know it's not a ranked opponent we're going against, so that whole streak thing is whatever.
6: Yeah, it almost feels better.
7: But this is going to feel good. I do think Nebraska goes ahead and pulls it off.
6: I couldn't agree with you more. Not only is Nebraska going to cover, the line is completely wrong. They got the wrong team favored here. Nebraska is going to win this game. I'm also smashing the over. It's already dropped over 2.5 points from 54.5 down to 52. This number can't drop fast enough for me. I expect more of like a 37-38 type of a game like we saw last week. And it's weird saying this about Oregon, but their best chance to beat Nebraska is to run the ball with their running backs, keep the ball on the ground, limit whether it's Brown or Raiola or injured Dante Moore. I hope they roll out a guy that's dealing with that type of stuff and he's more worried about his NFL draft stock. And they're already talking about this season's a waste. Oregon can't get to where they wanted to be And it doesn't matter if they beat Nebraska or not. They still got to play Ohio State and some others that are going to limit them or not allow them to make the college football playoff. So I also want to say where Nebraska came out strong and punched Indiana in the face, Indiana responded like a championship-level type of team would.
7: Yes, they did.
6: I don't think Oregon does that. I don't think they're capable of doing that. Oh. So all you got to do in Nebraska is mimic what you did last week, and I think you got the moxie, the players, the leadership, coaches, and players to do that. Smashing the under, I think that favors Nebraska to hit that under, and I know Nebraska can cover that 7.5.
7: Well, if we are going up against a team that already thinks it's a lost season, and this Husker team, they're angry right now. So, it's going to be a fun night.
6: Well, you heard the horn. That means we're up against it, but let's take a minute to recognize one of our fabulous partners, and that is the employee-owned Shields. Go check out our college football storefront on our YouTube channel, and we got some new vintage Husker gear. and we also, from Homage, we got some Homage gear, and we picked up Homage as one of our affiliates as well. So we're kind of doing some cross promotions with Shields, Homage, and of course the Huskers.
7: Yeah, that old school look, that feel, and it's soft. It's
6: soft shirts.
7: It's good stuff.
6: Yeah, that's one of those cases where it's good to be soft, right? In your t-shirt game.
7: One of the few spots. Right. Yeah.
6: Don't go anywhere, folks. This is WTL.
5: In times like these, Nebraskans need a fighter in their corner. That's our Attorney General Mike Hilgers, protecting the American dream. Mike Hilgers has made bringing down costs for Nebraska families a top priority. That's why Hilgers fought big companies trying to raise our electrical bills and won. Hilgers went to court to put the brakes on hidden fees that drive up costs. And Hilgers has taken the fight to the scammers and fraudsters who prey on our neighbors. As a father of four, Mike Hilgers is holding big tech accountable for misleading parents, and Hilgers defended parental rights in the classroom. And when Biden tried to force Nebraska schools to let boys play girls' sports, Hilgers said, no way. Now Mike Hilgers is fighting to defend Nebraska's water rights. And Hilgers is protecting Nebraska farmers and ranchers from crippling regulations that raise food prices. Fighting for what matters most, protecting the American dream. Our Attorney General, Mike Hilgers.
8: Paid for by friends of Mike Hilgers.
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6: And welcome back, everybody, to WTL. You know what that stands for. Where's the line? Nebraska's first and only sports betting show. I'm your host, Andy Klassen, joined by the
7: J.O.
6: The J.O. And Jeremy Odom and your Laugh With Me podcast. It's just, it's ascending. It's going up. It's breaking all these records. You're nominated for another award. Listen to your last one, man. You had to get something off your chest there. I felt like, and you even had the drop. Hey, Jealousy, Gin Blossoms.
7: Yeah, I love Gin Blossoms.
6: Man, we got to get some of those drops for this, whether it's Gin Blossoms, Rage Against the Machine. I don't know. Anything from the early 2000s, late 90s, I'm all on board.
7: All you need is like a half a second of Jealousy, and you know exactly where it's from. And then all of a sudden, you want to listen to the song. You want to listen to the Gin Blossoms. Yep.
6: Well, and you're appropriately using it. I mean, you were really getting after some haters there and maybe some of their issues that they're going through.
7: Yeah, you know what? Check out that episode because the episode's for Laugh With Me. It's called Just Call Me Jonah Hill, and that's a whole other thing. But this guy, he's got it out for me. You know that everybody has haters, and I've got one specific.
6: You somehow took the high road, but you reminded me of Palpatine going, "Your hate feeds me."
7: It does feed me a little bit. It like, does.
6: How's he walking this line? This is insane.
7: but I will say, I do want to promote next week's episode on October 21st. It is it's a big deal for us. It is horror. Does Laugh With Me or Laugh With Me does horror. It's going to be a little scary. Okay. This is not going to be for everybody. I'm going to put that out there.
6: Oh, wow. So like Jason's going to be giving us one-liners? Right?
7: If this would have been Laugh With Me, you would have had the right there because that would have been perfect.
6: I think Freddy Krueger might be able to deliver some like all-timers. Like just think of his voice.
7: That's his thing.
6: Yeah,
7: He's actually – you know, it's probably been a while since I've watched like those old school nightmares.
6: I got your wheels turning now.
7: But
6: don't
7: now
6: I?
7: I'm like, man, he's funny. Like
6: I know.
7: He's really funny.
6: There's a lot of parallels there.
7: There is. But it's going to be a good episode, and I encourage everybody to check it out.
6: All right. Well, the here and now on this episode, on this show, we got to get into the institution that is the bottom five, where you, every week, you're coming out with the new rankings, the power rankings in kind of reverse order, where you're taking the five worst teams, and so many metrics go into this. You know, we're getting AI involved now, but you use a lot of vibes. And you don't just give us this power rankings, this list of the five worst teams of the NFL. You give us five best bets to go along with it.
7: You have to, because you have to find some of that positivity out of
6: the silver lining,
7: the toilet bowl of the NFL, so to speak. Last week, I just want to throw that out there, three winners.
6: Yeah.
7: I mean, why not? Five worst teams in the league, you get three winners. Come on.
6: Hey, all you got to do is go back on our YouTube shorts or on X and just go through those videos. Winner, winner, winner. There you go.
7: Chicken dinner. All right, let's get it going. Our bottom five heading into week number six. Now, I do want to say before this is if a team is on bye week as we're going into it, so let's say week six, like the Miami Dolphins, who have been living in the bottom five, they are on bye, so they get a reprieve. They will sit this one out. And they will watch the other five teams.
6: Yeah, because we're talking about the here and now. We're talking about what's going on.
7: So, and that way I can give you some best bets. But number five, entering the bottom five for the first time this season, is the Philadelphia Eagles.
6: Yeah.
7: At 2-3. Man, Nick Sirianni, he's like officially gone from the offensive mastermind to like a guy that looks like he got fired from fighting customers in a B-dubs. Like,
6: and I think he always was fighting customers at B-dubs. Like that just feels like something that he would do. Man, what was that, 3 or 4 years ago where the camera caught him after a touchdown and he was like, he found the camera and was doing his nod. Yep. You know, it's coming for you, man. This is the NFL, dude.
7: Well, it certainly has caught up to a man in London losing to Jacksonville 17-19, and they had that one. That was a locked-in winner, 17-16, with kind of that last minute field goal.
6: You got Abdullah. Amir Abdullah.
7: Shout out Amir Abdullah with the huge return. And you know what? That guy's been in the league for
6: a long time. Yep.
7: And he just keeps producing, and he'll have one or two moments a season. But, the Eagles, Cam Little hitting. There's no other kicker you'd want to face. I mean, he'll kick it from 65 if he has to. But Cam Little getting the big win for the Jacksonville Jaguars and then running the end zone and holding his arms out. That was a moment.
6: Yeah. Yep.
7: Well, Philadelphia Eagles are down, but we've got a winner here. It's the Prize Picks play number five. Jalen Hurts, more than 247.5 pass and rush yards. If you haven't been following, the Eagles running back room is depleted, and Jalen Hurts is going all out to try to help carry these Eagles back to 500, basically. I think he's going to hit it with just passing yards alone.
6: Yeah. Yeah, well, and this is one of those deals where you're coming out from a couple different angles. I also feel like he's pressing, and he understands that he needs to do this. He feels like he needs to do this, and they're running out of options. So, it has to happen on just a practical front as well. So, that's great.
7: So, it's got to be a winner here.
6: Yep, over.
7: Number four, the Washington Commanders sitting right there at that number four spot for the second week in a row at 1-3-1. That brutal tie against the Giants. They've won one game, lost three, somehow found a way to disappoint two fan bases simultaneously with this one.
6: You try to defend the NFL and you're like, it's not rigged. And then the announcers just went quiet. They're like, I guess the game's over now.
7: Yeah.
6: Yeah, that was a bad look for the NFL, I thought.
7: And QB1, all right, so Jane Daniels has been out, you know, for

0: I think maybe Christian McCaffrey will take care of it for him. Maybe George Kittle.
1: Yeah.
0: But it's going to get taken care of without him.
1: All right. Yeah. No argument here.
0: So there you go. Number three, and they are brand new to the bottom five, the Arizona Cardinals.
1: Wow. This really?
0: Yeah.
1: Jeez.
0: At 1-4, they just got dismantled by a struggling Detroit team. Gave up 45 points. At this point, their defense isn't really like a football unit. Instead, it's like they gave Jared Goff a make-a-wish. Like, they were just like, hey, it's been a tough year. Here you go, buddy.
1: You guys need to get back on track. We know you're a good offense. Have at it. Have fun. Have fun out there, guys.
0: Just go have fun, guys. And that's exactly what happened. This is a young football team, though, and one that I think is going to have its moments.
1: This is one of the biggest lines of the weekend, too. They are a 12.5-point dog to a very angry Los Angeles Rams team this week.
0: Exactly, which is why my Prize Picks play for this week, I've got two of them. They're both Los Angeles Rams. I think they're going to come out firing. Puka Nacua, more than a half anytime touchdown. Dante Adams, more than half anytime touchdown. They both have led the team with 45 targets. I think Stafford's just going to be gunning. And this is the perfect spot against this Arizona Cardinals defense.
1: It gets so frustrating. I know people love to hear about other people's fantasy teams, but I'm trying to fade Davante Adams, and he's not getting a catch, no catch, no catch. And then they get to the red zone. It's like, where is he? Like, they just,
0: where'd he go?
1: Yeah, they throw the next four passes to him. It's so ridiculous. But yeah, he is a touchdown machine, a monster, and I don't think the Cardinals can stop it at all, whether it's him or Puka Nacua.
0: Exactly. Number two, and moving up from the three spot, is the Tennessee Titans at 0-5. They got dismantled by what was a winless Texans team, 26-3. Now, the thing is, Titans fans, they live in Nashville, so they've kind of got a good thing going, but they don't really have much to cheer for right now with their Titans. So they've started to cheer loudly for the national anthem.
1: Oh, really?
0: Do you know why?
1: You're going to have to fill me in on this
0: because
1: one.
0: Because it's the only time that everyone on the field performs as a unit. I mean, it's bad out there. It's bad. Everybody's pretty uniform with the national anthem.
1: Yeah, they're okay. Okay. Oh, man. Those poor Titans. They're catching it from all angles. They're getting strays on WTL here, moving up in there. I do want to ask you this. Yes. They moved up from the 3 to the 2 spot.
0: Yes.
1: Is that because we had some buys? Or did they earn this? I mean, they don't got to win yet.
0: This is where it gets interesting, okay? And data's deep, okay? This is where it gets interesting. Now, the Miami Dolphins were too, and they are out. They're on bye.
1: Uh-huh.
0: So they're not even in the bottom five. The Titans move up because of that.
1: Yeah.
0: But with the Titans having a pretty big game at Indianapolis against the Colts, Colts are 2-3. They desperately need a win as well. The Titans just may earn their spot to hold at the two spot. So you have a solid point there.
1: It feels like they've earned it. Like they've gone through this process throughout the season. It's week six. It's not early anymore.
0: Mm-mm.
1: They know where they're at.
0: So our Prize Picks play of the week from this Titans-Colts game, Jonathan Taylor. And we love Jonathan Taylor here on WTL.
1: Oh, yeah.
0: Jonathan Taylor, more than 16.5 longest rush of the game. He's hit this 4 out of the 6 games he's played in this season. I don't see that changing against the Tennessee Titans.
1: No.
0: He's going to run wild. I mean, that's not even counting the anytime touchdowns and all that that you know he's going to get. This might be one of those multi-touchdown games that he likes to do. So this is going to be a big one for Jonathan Taylor.
1: Yeah, and it's just one of those deals where Indianapolis is going to be happy to feed him the ball down the stretch. So this might be another one of those deals where it's just a volume type of deal. He's going to get there. He's going to hit that.
0: Yep, there we go. And we are now at number one. And this is every week that we go by, it's a new record for the bottom five. This team is holding on tight at the bottom with the Los Angeles Chargers at 0-5, losing what should have been a win against the Denver Broncos.
1: They're
0: finding
1: ways to lose.
0: Look
1: at the Huskers against a ranked team or something here.
0: It's the Charger way, man. We lose 23-17. Normally, at this time, 0-5 or a 5-game losing streak, I am begging for a bye week. But I was just looking at it, and the bye week's actually favored by 7 over the Chargers. So I don't know.
1: Ouch. Yeah.
0: I don't know if I want that.
1: The BYE is actually favored by over a score.
0: Over a score.
1: Oh, my God.
0: Yeah. So that may not be what we want.
1: You know, I do want to everybody's piling on your Chargers right now, and I don't know if that's fair or not. But Shannon Sharp has a couple podcasts, and he has Ocho Cinco as one of his co-hosts. And they were really getting in on Herbert and all the pretty typical stuff. Like, oh, yeah, he's got a girlfriend.

0: no, he's not paying attention. They pulled up one of the videos of a photo shoot of her like rolling around in a sprinkler, and it looked like the water might have been a little cold, but she was just having a great time in her swimsuit rolling around in this water spraying on her. Chad Ochocinco just shuts it all down. He goes, oh, no, he's fine.
1: He's good.
0: Everything we said about him, it's good. I didn't know what the reason was. I didn't know what was going on. He's good. It's fine. Madison Beer is what they owe.
1: It's like once he sees Madison Beer in her environment.
0: Yeah.
1: Oh, no. Actually, yeah, Justin's good. Yeah. We got to work this out
0: for him. Went to bat for Justin. All right. Sorry.
1: I love that so much.
0: I had to get that off out there. So, okay.
1: Well, the Chargers are on the road at Kansas City. I will be boots on the ground in this game.
0: This is
1: going to be one of those bottom five, right? I need to see it in person to get a good feel. Maybe they're not the worst team in the NFL.
0: Right?
1: Maybe once I see it in person, it'll
0: opportunity.
1: Change.
0: Opportunity. Bolt the F up.
1: There we go. So, my prize picks play of the week here for the number one spot is our guy, Justin Herbert, with more than 23.5 rushing yards. He is a desperate man out there right now, and he has been running the football a little more and getting yardage doing so, hitting it 3 out of 5 games thus far. In the last two, 54 yards, 40 rushing yards. This is a man on a mission.
0: Okay.
1: And I don't know. I don't know if at this point us Chargers fans want to win, because we might be looking at possible top pick situation.
0: I've already seen that too.
1: Yeah.
0: Where we're talking about first pick. We got to protect that first pick.
1: But if there was a game to win, it would be this one.
0: Yes, sir.
1: In Kansas City.
0: And I do think Justin's better than what he's looking at. And we'll get into it later, but he's got to deal with some injuries at wide receiver. It's not all his fault. I will give him a little bit of a break there. But there it is. There's your bottom five and the top five picks to go along it. You heard the horn. That means we are up against it, but let's take a minute to recognize one of our fabulous partners, and that is the Cross Strand Brewing Company and their American Pale Wheat Ale, known as the Corn Husker Crusher. And, a portion of the proceeds, because they got that Herbie Husker on there, goes to that NIL fund for the Huskers.
1: Much needed, by the way.
0: Boy, and they've been smacking it this last year. The guys that they brought in, Calandria, McDougal on defense. So, I feel the need to do my part, and I'm trying to persuade you to do your part and just drink some Cornhusker Crusher, help that NIL fund.
1: No, I'm thirsty.
0: Yeah. Don't go anywhere, folks. Maybe go get yourself a Cross Strand.
1: Yeah, there we go.
0: We'll be right back. This is WTL.

0: To hear more, visit dan.democrat. 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
4: And welcome back, everybody, to WTL. Where's the line? Nebraska's first and only sports betting show. I'm your host, Andy Klassen, joined by
5: the J.O.
4: The J.O., and we are talking football. We're just coming off our bottom five. We talked a lot of Huskers in that opening segment. Let's just keep this train rolling. Let's get into some more NFL picks.
5: Oh, yeah, get some winners out there.
4: Now, for our diehards, our ride-or-dies, and everybody else under the sun has been listening to us for a while, we picked up Prize Picks as a sponsor, and that's our official sports, you don't want to say betting, picking app sports. You know, and then when you get into prediction markets, you know, you're not betting there either. You're trading.
5: Yeah, this is a pick we're making to get possible prizes,
4: like cash prizes for the cash that you put on.
5: Correct.
4: Okay, so now we got that out of the way. Well, let's get into some prize picks, more or less, and let's really hone in on one of our favorite teams to talk about, that being the Denver Broncos in this Thursday night matchup, 7:15 kickoff against the Seahawks, hosting the Seahawks, a couple of 3-2 teams, both looking for, you know, you got that whole national broadcast. You'd feel a lot better about being 4-2 versus 3-3. And let's just start with who everyone's talking about, what they're all talking about. Well, this total, very low at 40.5, and that makes a lot of sense. And part of that is one of the most popular, more or less, picks going on right now on the app is Bo Nix. Less than 202.5 passing yards.
5: Yeah, Bo has not looked like the guy that was on absolute fire in the playoffs last season. Yep. And the Broncos thought, okay, we get him back, we're on a roll into winning maybe even the West and then the Super Bowl this year.
4: Yeah, and a lot of people like to poke fun at the Seahawks, and deservingly so. Their defense is terrible against the run, but they're a top 10 unit against the pass, and you also have Bo Nix coming off 138-yard performance. I think everything points towards that less. And also, you got an emerging running game from the Denver Broncos, so that is going to placate into, you know, making sense and giving them the best chance at winning the game here. So I think I'm kind of with the betting public here. I like the less 202.5 yards passing for Bo Nix.
5: Yeah, I would take the less as well. And something to think about, Sean Payton, he took over just this last Sunday in the Charger game. He took over play calling again.
4: It's been going that way, hasn't it?
5: Yes, it has. So he has taken that back, and that will continue. So now it's game two of him kind of getting that. They looked sloppy to start that Charger game. Mm-hmm. They cleaned it up and started to make some moves there in the second half. I would expect them to look a little cleaner, you know, this week with the second game in motion with kind of his thought process out there. But at the end of the day, they are the underdog at home. For a reason. Your offense can't score, and that's
4: can't move the ball.
5: A big part of it.
4: Yeah. And when you do move the ball, your best option and what you've been able to do best is on the ground.
5: Yes.
4: All right, let's go on to the other side. Let's talk a little Sam Darnold here. One of the most popular picks going on right now is more than a half an interception thrown.
5: Okay. do you like that one?
4: I love this one.
5: Okay.
4: I love this one.
5: Only thing I that kind of gives me hesitation there, I mean, he is kind of just throwing it out there this season. Doesn't look as organized and focused as he did a year ago.
4: Four turnovers last week against San Francisco.
5: There you go.
4: Four turnovers. They should have won that game.
5: The only thing that gives me hesitation is Denver's secondary is banged up. They didn't even start their top two corners last week against Los Angeles.
4: Yeah.
5: As that continues, you know, as this defense continues to get banged up, I like to see either guy step up.
4: Yeah.
5: Or offenses can start to take advantage of that. So
4: yeah. You also have Emmanuel Wilson, the running back. He's put together a couple of real nice performances. Maybe they'll try and keep the game on the ground a little bit more. Even with that all being said, Sam Darnold has made a career, even at his USC days, which was forever ago. Man, he would just let it rip.
5: Yeah.
4: That's part of his game.
5: I mean,
4: grandson of Dick Hammer, the original Marbo man. I mean, you got to have some moxie. You got to put it out there.
5: I always forget that.
4: Yeah, I don't.
5: I know you don't. Yeah.
4: It's just an amazing story. Who's who in the NFL?
5: It's such a cool, just a little nugget there.
4: Let's keep it with the Seattle Seahawks. This one might be catching more action than any other pick on the Price Picks app, especially heading into Thursday night. Jackson Smith, Ajigba, more than 62.5 yards receiving. I mean, this could be 162 yards receiving, and I'd still be looking at the over like, well, I don't know. More?
5: Yeah, I'd say the more is easy on that one. And if you want another one to add to it, and this is why I think what you're saying is a go-to. Like, that's going to be a more.
4: He has 583 yards receiving, and we're heading into week six. He's averaging well over 100 yards per game.
5: And he's averaging almost 7.5 receptions in the last five games.
3: Wow.
5: So
3: wow.
5: He's getting the ball, and he's getting the ball in volume. You could find it, actually, JSN, more than 4.5 receptions, which just seems stupid low for this. But, yeah, anything with receiving yards, take the more and just cash it.
4: Yeah. I think so. That's like we were talking about Jonathan Taylor for the Colts. Any of his rushing – More. Over.
5: Feed the man.
4: Yep. Speaking of which, let's go back to Denver here. J.K. Dobbins, more than 13.5 rushing attempts. You just talked about how Sean Payton's taken back over the play calling duties. He loves to run the ball. I think he's got a struggling quarterback. What helps a struggling quarterback? That rushing game. I think, and Dobbins is emerging. Last couple of games, he's been his own worst enemy throughout his entire career, just staying on the field. Seems to be healthy right now. I think he's going to crush to this.
5: Yeah, he scored a touchdown last week, and Dobbins, former Charger, made a point to say something about it after the game that they should have signed me, blah, blah, blah. But he is looking really fresh. Yeah. He's looking like the difference maker for this Broncos offense. Sean Payton loves to use the running back in all different ways, and they won't be using Bo Nix in that way. So I would take J.K. Dobbins on the more, and then I would take Bo Nix on the less on like 15.5 rushing yards. He's only averaging like 7 yards over the last five games. So, yeah, J.K. Dobbins all day if you're looking at the running attack for the Broncos.
4: You know, and then I want to – I mentioned him a moment ago, Emmanuel Wilson on the other side. His line's right at 52.5 total yards, rushing and receiving. I like the more. I like more Emmanuel Wilson going over 52.5 total yards for Seattle. The last couple of weeks, he's averaging 72 yards. He's also scored in both of those games.
5: Yeah, and he's emerged with, Charbonnet still recovering from injury. Hasn't been out there this season. He's in that practice window right now. So when that happens, you always get the rest of the depth chart wanting to step up and not lose their spot. He's certainly doing it.
4: It's Wilson's spot right now.
5: Yeah,
4: and he's performing up to the standard that coaching staff's looking for, and he's hot right now. So I don't think that it's going to just change, especially on the road. Talked about how I like Sam Darnold going over as far as interceptions. That kind of feeds into using the running back more.
5: Yep.
4: And even if he does move the ball through the air, we have seen Wilson as a receiver. So the 52.5. total yards, give me more on Emmanuel Wilson.
5: And we don't talk about it enough, but when we're doing this, when we're betting or we're placing trades or whatever, when someone's hot, you ride it till you're not.
4: Yeah.
5: Because you don't want to just be sitting there going, oh, I had it. I've had the play and I didn't do it because you're hot. Go with it. And this guy's on fire right now.
4: Yeah.
5: So this is it.
4: That's a really good point, because when you're trying to be the smartest kid in the room, and you're trying to be out in front of it, I think this week Peyton Manning's going to do bad. How many times is that going to work out?
5: Right.
4: No.
5: Twice a year.
4: Don't overthink it. Like you said, ride the hot hand. And in this case, it's Emmanuel Wilson. It's the Seahawks. Give me more than 52.5 total yards on the Price Picks app.
5: Which, don't we have we have a promo code?
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4: Mm-hmm. And some of those, they're like layups, you know, like just do a layup. They give them to you, especially on Thursday night, get you in the groove. So sign up for Prize Picks. Use code WTL. You hear the horn. We're right on time.
5: We are right on time.
4: Don't go anywhere, folks. This is WTL.

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4: WTL.
5: Capitalism is the only way, Leslie. It moves our country forward. It's what makes America great, and England okay, and France terrible.
4: WTL.
6: And welcome back, everybody, to WTL. Where's the line? Nebraska's first and only sports betting show. I'm your host, Andy Glasson, joined by
7: the J.O.
6: The J.O. And we've covered a lot of football, but there's always more football.
7: Football never ends.
6: It never ends. And so I think we should just stay on this track. We should talk and really hone in on a couple of big matchups here in the NFL. And I don't want to, I'm not trying to drag you across the coals here or anything, but especially when we're talking Omaha and Lincoln metro area, a lot of Chiefs fans.
7: A lot of Chiefs fans.
6: And they're having a heck of a season. They're undefeated. They're coming off a bye. People need to hear about their Chiefs. So let's just start right there. It's a 4:25 Eastern time kickoff. So they got the afternoon time slot. And they are hosting at Arrowhead your Los Angeles Chargers. This is wild. I just want to start right here. The opening line, the look-ahead line was Chiefs by 2.5. It has ballooned. And tell me what you got over there, but I'm looking at this board. I'm seeing a lot of 8.5.
7: That's what I've got, 8.5 here.
6: Six points. Yeah. 6 points this line has moved. That is crazy.
7: You don't see that in the NFL. That's what I was saying.
6: Oh my God.
7: You'd never see that in the NFL to go that far without something completely drastic happening. Personnel-wise, there really hasn't been anything too like earth-shattering it to do that. It's just, frankly, the Chargers aren't even remotely close to what they're supposed to be.
6: Chargers are 0-5. Then on the flip side, you got the Chiefs sitting at 4-0. Everyone's talking royalty and, oh, see, the franchise is back. And it's tough to poke holes in that. You got to give them their due. It feels like it's 2019 again. Travis Kelce's leading the team in receiving yards. Like, what's going on?
7: You're going to make me cry. But you're right. Whenever I look at the Chiefs and I look at Andy Reid and coaching wins, you know, and it's like, man, that guy, he is Hall of Fame. Yeah. I mean, he really is. Yep. And because it doesn't matter, coordinators leave, coordinators go, players come, players go, and he just keeps putting out winners.
6: Yeah.
7: It's,
6: and everybody speaks so highly of him. Yeah. It kind of gets annoying.
7: Very.
6: You know, if he's not on your side.
7: Very annoying.
6: You know, even when he was back in his Philadelphia days, which he had a great run with Philadelphia. But everybody spoke so highly of him. Even guys like Alex Smith that, like, I just feel like he was very honest with him and saying, look, we're drafting this guy named Mahomes. Mm-hmm. You're just a placeholder. you know, and if you want to be part of this, great. If not, you know, we won't waste your time, but we think you could win some games for us. Do you want to be, and as long as you're open and honest, I think everybody's on board.
7: And credit to Alex Smith, because he did just that. He went out and played, you know, some of the best games of his career.
6: That
7: for the
6: last
7: Chiefs
6: year, yeah, he's a Pro Bowler.
7: Yeah.
6: And like, hey, great year. You led the league in passing and touchdowns. You're fired.
7: Yep. Well, coaching Andy Reid's obviously Hall of Fame. On the other side, Jim Harbaugh and Mike McDaniel, and what's happening there in Los Angeles is the complete opposite.
6: Mm-hmm.
7: I mean, it's just an absolute disaster that even Harbaugh says he doesn't even know what to say to the team right now.
6: You know, you talk about the injuries. Quentin Johnson, Brennan Thompson, they're ruled out already. Trey Harris is highly doubtful. So, I mean, there's your top three receivers. I get it, but everybody's playing through injuries right now. And you'd like to think the NFL teams could find receivers, capable receivers. Patrick Mahomes definitely don't want to hear this. Like, oh, you're down a receiver?
7: Right.
6: No, that doesn't matter.
7: He did that very thing, you know, over the last couple of years. Ladd McConkey, he's not on that injury report, is out, but he's been, like last week, he was questionable. He was active, but he was active in an emergency situation. He never touched the field.
6: Mm-hmm.
7: I could see that 100% being another deal here this week, where if they don't need him, they won't play him. Juju Smith-Schuster worked out with the team yesterday.
6: Okay.
7: I don't know if that's a positive for the Chargers, but it's something.
6: It's something. Along with this point spread swelling up, and I got to get your thoughts on that. Do you like that 8.5? Another line that's moving is the total, and this makes perfect sense to me. It opened up at 45.5. Now it's down to 42.5. The Chargers are more than happy of rolling out their powerful rushing attack to salt away a victory. They'll get up by two scores, be comfortable enough. Chargers know where they're at. So they're like, okay, we'll just, you know, do the pillow fight here in the second half and allow for this low point total to kind of take place. I like this under at 42.5.
7: I love the under. And the Chargers defense, outside of week one against the Cardinals, when they looked like they had eight guys on the field the whole time, ever since then, they've turned it around. This defense actually is playing very aggressive. They're getting the ball. They're creating turnovers and limiting scoring. So I do like this total to be under. It doesn't even matter if this line goes up to 10.5.
6: Mm-hmm.
7: I'm taking the Chiefs to cover.
6: Wow. Oh, boy.
7: Chargers have yet to cover or win against the spread this season. I'll see it. I'll believe it when I see it situation. God,
6: that is rough, because usually we find the silver lining. We find the good. And we're saying, well, you know, you're 0-5, but you're 2-3 against the spread. So there's some, you're 0-5 against the spread.
7: 0-5.
6: Oh, man. Well, let's just keep pouring it on here. One of the most popular props right now is Kenneth Walker III over 74.5 rushing yards. You know more about this Charger defense than anybody. This was supposed to be one of the strengths. That just has not happened. And Kenneth Walker, I think he's outperformed. He had a high bar, high expectations going to Kansas City. I think he's outperformed those expectations thus far.
7: Oh, 100%. I mean, Kansas City's got to feel like they got a steal. And everybody was saying, oh, you overpaid a little bit getting the Super Bowl MVP. Mm-hmm. Well, he has absolutely performed and has been up to the task. In fact, to the point that Emmett Johnson is getting, what, 4 carries a game. He's not really all that involved.
6: Yeah.
7: And that's because Walker's frankly doing his job. He's a workhorse.
6: He's been seeing a heavy volume, especially in the second half, of rushing attempts. I think that's going to continue. And talked about how they'll probably be in a position where they'll want to salt away a victory. That's going to help bolster him over that 74.5 yards rushing.
7: And whenever you got a defense that's coming off a bye, which I think there's a weird stat with Andy Reid on that too, where he doesn't lose after the bye.
6: No, he's like 500-0 or something
7: like that.
6: You know?
7: Yeah. It's a crazy stat, something like that. And, I mean, this is coming up everything Chiefs.
6: Yeah.
7: Which means the Chargers are going to win, but this is coming up everything
6: Chiefs.
7: You're going
6: to have to give us a live shot, something from Arrowhead.
7: I will. Yeah. Okay. No, I'll be boots on the ground for that one.
6: And you got some new gear from Homage?
7: Right? I do. I'll be wearing it.
6: Okay.
7: Get that lightning bolt on my chest.
6: So soft. So wearable. Enjoyable to wear.
7: Which will be nice, because I think it's going to be kind of toasty.
6: Yeah.
7: So that'll feel really good.
6: Arrowhead gets hot. That's a vertical bowl that we'll only have to suffer through for a couple more seasons. Then we're going to go to Kansas.
7: Oh, Kansas. Has anything good ever come out of Kansas?
6: That's a great question.
7: We'll have to look that up.
6: Yeah. I don't know. Yeah, we're going to have to sit on that one. So.
7: I do have one winner, though, from that Charger game. Charger related. Omarion Hampton He's had kind of a rough go running back for the Chargers. Mm-hmm. I do think on Prize Picks, you're going to be able to score him at more than 39.5 rushing yards. He's hit this 4 out of 5 games. He's averaging right now over 54 yards per game, and the line's only 39.5. Okay. So I think that one.
6: All right.
7: That one's a winner for the Chargers.
6: You know what? I'm going to give you that one. I had a snarky, snide comeback there, but no. You know, you've had enough with the Chargers. Omar, over.
7: Let's do it.
6: Let's go.
7: Give us something. And maybe Madison Beer and Taylor Swift will be in attendance.
6: Oh, yeah.
7: That'd be a win for the Chargers.
6: That would be, yeah. You know, and just kind of go back and forth of the two gals kind of cheering on their guy.
7: Did you watch that on Monday night? They were doing that between Stafford and Josh Allen's wife.
6: Yeah.
7: I was like, this is the new NFL. I mean, this is just what it is.
6: It is. And then it's kind of a weird deal where both their social media teams, like, pour it on. And the NFL's like, wow, you got way more viewers than we do and followers than we do. Sure we will, you know.
7: Of course.
6: Yeah. Both sides kind of getting what they want out of that deal. Well, let's move on to the Sunday night game while we got a couple minutes here. Highly anticipated game between the Dallas Cowboys and the Green Bay Packers. This point spread is another one of those insane type of a line movement where it opened. Sunday, it opened with the Cowboys being a 1.5-point favorite. It has totally flipped to where now the Packers at home are your 1.5-point favorite. Have you seen enough out of Love to actually think that this line should be now flipped from one, the Cowboys being the favorite, to now the Packers being the 1.5-point favorite?
7: I would say I haven't. And then this last week, he looked like a man on a mission.
6: Yeah.
7: And if that's the Love we're getting going forward, well, then, yeah, sure. That this 1.5 makes a lot of sense. But before that, boy, I was real critical of the Packers. Like, this has been a tough start for them.
6: Well, you know what? And the Bears, who they had that game against, of course, that's what had to happen. And in the NFL, you can't play musical chairs with your quarterbacks. The Bears, I felt, were on borrowed time, winning 3 consecutive games with 3 different quarterbacks. You just can't do that. You know, this is the NFL. It catches up to you, and it caught up to the Bears in a big way. And boy, the Packers need it. They needed that win. So I kind of feel like it might be a little bit of fool's gold, beating up on an underhand Bears team in a spot at home, kind of a must win for the Packers. You see that throughout a season kind of develop. But there's ebbs and flows. I think is it an ebb? If they drop this game, is that an ebb?
7: This would be an ebb.
6: It would be an ebb. I think it's a big ebb. I'm going big D.
7: Okay, big ebb, big D. Jordan Love, though, at home, just like we're going to see on Sunday night, tends to overperform.
6: He does.
7: By a lot in his season averages. On Prize Picks, you can get Jordan Love more, 269.5 passing yards. He smashed that in all 3 home games.
6: Yes.
7: So I would take that this week just because the data tells me at home he's going to take care of business. But boy, doesn't it feel like an ebb? it does feel like an ebb type of game for the team.
6: Yeah, it does. And let's see here. Playing against Dallas, he always balls out as well. Just beating up Dallas, you think of the kind of a famous Thanksgiving game he had a couple of seasons ago, and then beating him in the playoffs at AT&T Stadium. Really kicking the teeth in of the Cowboys, throwing some salt in the wound. This is a spot where the Cowboys want to get it back. They're kind of going through it right now. You speak of the Jordan Love. I like that over. I think he's going to ball out. I think he's found something. It's at home, and it's against Dallas.
7: Yeah.
6: Some of these things you just can't fight. Don't try to outsmart it. CeeDee Lamb, over 6.5 receptions. Oh. More than 6.5.
7: Oh, I absolutely love that one because Dak's on the same
6: path
7: as well. He's just going to be airing the ball out.
6: That's all they got right now at Dallas is just airing that ball out. It's their best chance to win. It's their best suit. And they spent so much money on these receivers, CeeDee Lamb and Pickens, and that's what Dak does best. I just think over 6.5 receptions. I mean, he might have over 17.5 receptions. I mean, they look to him so often.
7: Yeah, and so if you're thinking pass attack, you can get a combo on Prize Picks, Dak and Jordan Love combo, more than 546.5 passing yards.
6: Okay.
7: These two smash that more times than they don't together. So there's some air attack type plays you can make here.
6: Little combo action for Sunday night.
7: I like it.
6: I do too. I can't argue. I think there's going to be a lot of points scored there on Sunday night. You know, it's going to give the fans what they want. A lot of touchdowns. A lot of fun. So you hear the horn. That means we're up against it. But you know what? That's going to do it for us this week here at WTL. Be sure to check us out over on YouTube in those short videos. Come out with those shorts and on X as well. get each and every game day, giving you that latest edge possible. 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For Jeremy Odom, a.k.a. The J.O., I'm Andy Klassen. Thank you for listening. 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
6: About that.
7: You're welcome.
6: Back on the Rich Eisen Show. Kevin Pollak is here. Season 4 of Tulsa King premieres tomorrow night exclusively on Paramount Plus. And for our radio audience, we just showed a trailer. It is as awesome as ever. You have to check it out on Paramount Plus. And Kevin is wearing is this a starter's jacket? Like, where did we find this? Where did we
7: get away
6: find
7: from
6: this?
7: The microphone. There we go.
6: There we go. There we go. Yep. Where do we find this?
7: So when I about 5 days ago, I said, I got to wear something special for
6: okay.
7: Rich.
6: Sure.
7: And the fellas on the show.
6: Thank you.
7: And I went on something called eBay and, I found someone who would overnight, this jacket from the early 90s, like 91. Yeah.
6: This is it.
7: This is actually it. And I'm looking at it on the monitor, and it is too loud. I need to take it down. It's considerably...
6: It's great. It's glorious.
7: I mean, you're a fan or you're not.
6: Dude, 5-0.
7: I mean, the weird thing is, after only 5 games, how we could be 3.5 games up on the Rams. I don't even understand how that math works.
6: It's crazy.
7: Yeah, and 2.5 up on Seattle.
6: And it's the usual Mad Lib of doing it because fill in the blank. Proper name of outstanding player is questionable, doubtful.
7: They're all moving up, guys coming up. Rookie.
6: Right.
7: Pass rusher.
6: Correct. Right.
7: One of the 5 sacks against Seattle.
6: It's all working.
7: Yeah.
6: Right now.
7: Couldn't be happier. And, I'm trying to freeze this moment in time, the 5-0 moment.
6: Yes, of course.
7: Because it's a long season. But, lifelong fan, by the way.
6: Yeah.
7: Just born and raised and... Joe Montana showed up. It was like the Messiah for my family.
6: And Steve Young after that.
7: Steve Young, yes.
6: So
7: you know
6: what happened? You were on Letterman's show once, and he what happened with?
7: Well, I would do Letterman a lot, and he knew I was a Niner nut, and so I was going to do the show close around right before Steve Young was going to be the official starter. Joe Montana had been traded away to KC.
6: Yes.
7: So this was, there was a lot of talk that he forced Joe out, kind of thing, and Joe really was. The Messiah.
6: Mm-hmm.
7: So Letterman said, so Kevin, how do you feel about the first game coming up? And so again, this is 35 years ago.
6: I think we have a photograph of his first start against the Pittsburgh Steelers
7: there
6: right
7: is.
6: There.
7: So again, keep the verbiage in mind that this was 35 years ago.
6: Indeed,
7: and
6: sir.
7: Dave said, how do you feel about Steve Young starting this game? Joe's gone. I said, well, listen, it's the first game. And as Steve Young drops back to pass for the first time as the new leader, if a single shot rings out and he grabs his thigh and falls to the ground, there'll be 40,000 witnesses and nobody saw nothing.
6: That's, and yet?
7: And yet he was brilliant.
6: Now look at him.
7: Yeah. Brilliant beyond belief. Broke all of Joe's records.
6: Right.
7: Yeah.
6: And he is Hall of Fame. I mean,
7: true.
6: And these 49er fans, you just go from one to the next. Now you got the last pick in the draft being the greatest. He's the MVP of the team in a way.
7: Yes.
6: And you know,
7: he's having his best year.
6: I had him third on an MVP list through 5 weeks because that's what you do when you're waiting between weeks of football games to be played. You start throwing silly things like your week five MVP out there
7: on a
6: show like this one. But he's been spectacular.
7: Yeah.
6: He's been spectacular.
7: I love him at the press conferences, too, because he refuses to have any attitude about how well things are going.
6: Right.
7: He's this humble kid. That's...
6: Right. 5-0, and it's been all working out. Sly Stallone, what do you got for me?
7: So we hadn't met when I first started for season 3 and 4.
6: Right.
7: And he came right up to me and said, I remember you on Johnny Carson, you know, doing Peter Falk. And then he wanted me to teach him how to do the Peter Falk art. I said, well, Sly, it's really quite simple. You just got to learn how to move one eye. That's all, pal. So then he was obsessed with doing Peter Falk with me. So then every time I would come to set.
8: No way. Come on.
7: There we are. Every time I would come to set,
6: he
7: would walk up to me and go, hey, how you doing? It's nice to see you. So I said, we got to get a picture of this. And he said, of course, no problem. So, I mean, basically, it looked like two idiots crossing their eyes. But that's the kind of fun this set is. He's quite a hilarious, charming fella. And it's incredible fun to work together.
6: So your Peter Falk imitation that used to delight Johnny Carson.
7: He remembered me from like 1989. So that's crazy. And eventually I taught him how to do the one eye moving, and then that's all he wanted to do.
6: And that's the sort of on the set hijinks of Tulsa King. Everybody,
7: yeah, we're dramatic actors, so we're not going to be too serious about anything.
6: But it is so great to see, you know, how this show has moved along. You know what I mean? From season one to current season, right?
7: Yeah.
6: Now. And I know that there's a lot of spoilers involved. And your character as well.
7: I'm happy to say I'm all right now.
6: Okay.
7: Yeah.
6: Right here exclusively on the Rich Eisen Show?
7: No, there's a wonderful representative from the show here on set.
6: Oh, okay. Well, you don't need to do that?
7: Who I just wanted to make nervous very, very quickly.
6: Okay. But it is just yet, you know, another part of the...
7: The show is crazy, and it's a crazy season. So I'm excited for fans to tune in and see where it goes this year.
6: We have some other photographs, apparently.
7: Oh, yeah. So also many years ago, my mom and stepdad visited the set. I think that might be what you're popping
6: up
7: here.
6: Yes, indeed. Well, I mean, that's the only other photograph I've seen.
7: Supplied with?
6: Yes.
7: Well, in that case, when I'm on the show, you love me telling stories about Nicholson. I mean, who doesn't want to hear
6: Jack Nicholson stories? End of story. We just had Michael Douglas here last week.
7: I saw. He was great.
6: And
7: he talked about Jack.
6: I got to get him. Got to get him.
7: So my mom, bless her, is her favorite thing is to visit the set of everything I do.
6: That's wonderful.
7: And
6: compelling.
7: And become a lunatic. And so, you know, Nicholson would tease me about, want to get your mom off my ass, Kev? Huh? The hell? She's hitting on me. What am I supposed to do? Am I supposed to take your mom back to my trailer? Is that what you want? Yeah, for real. For real. That's a quote, by the way. That's an actual quote. So he was very silly.
6: Okay.
7: You know, very much a goofball. And so I said, would you mind taking a photo of my mom and stepdad Dick are here on set? And so the four of us are lined up for this photo, and it's right outside the trailers. I think Jack's in a T-shirt.
6: Yeah. There he is.
7: And he says, hey, your mom's grabbing my ass, kid. Get her off me. I'm just kidding, Mom. What's the name? Elaine? Elaine, you've done all right with this one. I mean, he's a bit of a ham bone, a handful, but he's all right. He's doing some good work. Dick, you hold on to her. She's nuts. Yeah, that's what was happening during that photo.
6: What a picture that is.
7: Yeah, I mean, yeah.
6: That looks like he's wearing this. This was the Guantanamo Bay.
7: Yeah, yeah. I think scene, it might have, right? Which we shot in Long Beach.
6: Yeah, because the last time you were here, you were telling a story about how
7: Tom said Tom you want to.
6: Yeah, he rode you in his helicopter.
7: You want to ride to work, Kev? Yeah.
6: You know, that's what that looks like right there.
7: Yeah. So yeah, our two characters don't have a lot of scenes together.
6: Right.
7: Which, of course, people ask me, why does he single you out in the courtroom? Who's going to do it? You, Lieutenant Weinberg. We barely, our characters don't really interact at all.
6: But he just took a broadside to you.
7: Yeah, no, he wasn't just homophobic and, anti-female. We were very clear to Aaron Sorkin that everyone needs to know that he was not crazy about the Jews.
6: Colonel Jessup didn't Colonel celebrate Jessup. Rosh Hashanah, is
7: yeah,
6: what you're saying?
7: Yeah, the high That's holidays.
6: Weird. The high holidays, everybody. He wasn't a big three-day guy?
7: No.
6: Okay.
7: No.
6: Sure. But that's what that looked like right there.
7: Yeah, so he was very gregarious and was great. Quite, you know, he had one assistant, and he nicknamed her Staff, so I have a whole staff. I don't know if you heard.
6: Come on.
7: Yeah, yeah. And he would finish a take on the stand, and he would stand up, and he would want a cigarette, and he'd say, Staff, light me. And it was... There's no way to say how much you look forward to that moment. There's no way to actually give it justice.
6: Come on.
7: Yeah, yeah. Just stand up. Steph, light me. But, you know, he was letter perfect, never missed a syllable when he was acting. But it was not acting. He looked like he'd been stoned for 3 days. I mean, you know, it's crazy.
6: Nicholson.
7: Yeah, baby. Yeah.
6: Thank you for that story. You
7: Buddy.
6: Made my day, sir.
7: I know.
6: But who's the craziest actor you've ever worked with?
7: Oh, geez. Well,
6: like crazy.
7: It's not even a competition.
8: Oh.
7: Yeah.
6: Okay, and that is?
7: I mean, he's no longer with us, so God bless, rest in peace.
6: He could tell stories.
7: Rip Torn. I mean, I'm not the only one to point this out.
8: I knew that that's what you were going to say.
7: Right? Yeah. Canadian Bacon, it's Michael Moore's only comedy.
6: Okay.
7: The rest were documentaries.
6: Indeed, sir.
7: John Candy's last film.
6: Okay.
7: And so every day, Rip would decide someone in the cast or crew was out to get him. And this usually happened after lunch. I don't know.
6: Great
7: why.
6: Hand movement for the radio audience.
7: Oh, for the radio
6: seemed
7: audience.
6: Like it was, no, it seemed like there's a couple of. It was a liquid lunch.
7: I did the international sign of having a few at lunch.
6: Yes, as a matter of fact, I think Kyle Juszczyk got suspended for that.
7: Oh, hey now, that's
6: it was orange juice for
7: that's
6: him.
7: That's juice. Come on.
6: Well, he got fined, not suspended, and rescinded. But anyway, I
7: no, please,
6: you, sir. But anyway.
7: So you know.
6: Yeah.
7: If a day also went by without Rip Torn saying I was on Nixon's list, all right, we got it. You were on Nixon's list.
6: He was on his enemy's list.
7: Yeah, yeah.
6: For what?
7: Well, no one wanted to ask. Quite frankly, yeah, that's better left unknown.
6: Okay.
7: Yeah. So the character actor Kevin O'Connor had the hotel room next to Rip, and Kevin and his new bride. We're at the Four Seasons in Toronto, where everyone stays. And they started to hear Rip sort of yelling at someone through the very thin walls at the Four Seasons. And they realized after weeks and weeks of this that it was definitely hooker du jour. And so they started...
6: Was that the French name?
7: Yeah, yeah.
6: Okay.
7: So you know how Letterman also had those top 10 lists?
6: Yes.
7: Right?
6: Sure.
7: So he and the bride put together the top 10 lists of things we heard Rip Torn yell at the hooker through the wall. I don't remember many of them. But I can tell you the number one, drum roll please, the number one thing we heard Rip Torn yell at Tucker through the wall, I said nugget like a cow. And that, I only told that story because your son's here today. And I felt it was important to his high school education. Everyone's got their hands on their faces on the set here. Is that normal, TJ? That's Whoa. One.
8: Wow. Oh, my God.
6: Hey, now.
7: Listen, last time I was here, I got 4 million views. I had to make sure we did it again.
8: That'll do it.
7: TJ, that'll do it.
6: I said milk it.
8: Like a cow.
6: Like a cow. Oh
7: my yeah, I listen.
6: There's, sort of like, that's, there's no follow-up
7: nope.
6: question to that.
7: No, no, no. Oh, no, no. That's it, my friend.
6: Yep. Oh, my gosh.
8: My head hurts.
6: Oh. Yeah.
7: Your buddy Chris did very well in my poker game last night.
6: Oh, is Woo! That right?
7: He booked a W. Booked the W. You booked the W.
6: You did.
7: Yeah, I did.
6: Did you take anyone down?
9: I did bluff this guy right here.
6: Oh, you don't like that, Kevin.
7: I mean, he
6: I played poker with you. You get serious.
7: He did give it all back in the second to last hand.
9: I gave back a good amount. Look, when you have a straight flush draw, you have to see it out.
7: He had the open-ended straight flush draw on the flop, I think.
9: Yeah. So you got to see it. Got to see it out.
6: You survived it, huh?
9: Well, I gave it back.
7: We both booked the W.
9: Yeah, we did.
7: I mean, I won more. It's not a competition.
9: I mean, it's your house. I was just trying to be polite.
7: I noticed that.
6: Who's the most, who have you felt it in your life that we would know? World Series of Poker, anybody else?
7: Well, a couple of the World Series of Poker winners have played in the game. Maria Ho will be actually stopping by and playing tonight.
6: Okay.
7: Great pro.
6: There you go.
7: But your buddy John Hamm, this is a perfect example of John Hamm. So he shows up with one of these thermos water bottle things.
6: Okay.
7: But it's a coffee that he's drinking. Uh-huh. And we start giving him grief about who brings a travel mug to the game. You know, I have glassware. And he starts doing like a Don Draper pitch on this Contigo with a double locking system. And it's just an entertaining four-minute spiel on the Contigo. The next day, my house, a case of Contigo travel mug shows up for all the players that night. Is that not a classy John Hamm?
6: Yeah. Everybody gets a Contigo.
7: I still took his chips. It's not. Yeah. I had no choice.
6: Well, he's in last place in our best ball fantasy league.
7: I'll bet.
6: It did not go well for him. But he also, you know, it's an 8 hour. Was it 8 hours to make a pick?
9: Yeah, 8 hours per pick.
6: And he would take he would milk it down. Speaking of milking.
7: Yeah.
6: He would milk the clock down or just not know that he was on the clock or whatever.
7: Brockman, can we set an over-under real quick on how many times?
6: How many times we're going to say milking?
7: Okay. Yeah, in the next couple of days, he says, speaking of milking.
9: For sure. I will keep a running tally.
7: I'm going to put it at six.
6: It does a body good, I've been told.
9: We are at one.
6: Hey, now. Okay. Speaking of Rip Torn.
7: Yeah.
6: At any rate, all right. Before I let you go, what's the one voice you get that people want you to do when they run into you? Like, hey, do this, do that.
7: It's probably these days Christopher Walken.
6: Okay.
7: I mean, it's become a bit pedestrian to do a Walken impersonation.
6: Okay.
7: A lot of people do. Christopher Walken. It's very difficult to do him well.
6: All right.
7: Yeah.
6: All right. So is there a...
7: So I have a little something to read to you.
9: Oh, fantastic. Oh. I mean...
6: Well, you're coming with the...
9: Prepared.
6: This is great.
9: It's not the game. Prepared.
6: I mean, you don't just show up in any jacket. You show up in this jacket. you just show up with any stories. You show up with a Rip Torn story.
7: Here we go.
6: That ripped a wormhole in our studio.
9: Hey-o.
6: You know?
7: A short story. It did work. It is a
6: well. That's the name of our fantasy team is Rip Torn Wormhole.
7: Get out.
6: In fact, there is the avatar on the screen. It's real.
7: Oh my God! Oh, that's right.
6: That is the avatar.
7: Our very own Paul Rudd was involved.
6: Indeed, sir. Yes, that's correct.
7: I'm a fan. I watch the show.
6: Thank you, sir. All right, what do you got over there?
7: A cat is sitting quietly. This goes on for some time. It sits. This cat, calmly, not purring. No, it's worth pointing out how quiet this cat is sitting because while doing so, calmly, the unfairly high-priced Beverly Hills ophthalmologist performs LASIK. On the cat's left eye, it needs to be said, her right eye had exceptional vision. So strong was that damn eye that before agreeing to surgery, Connie, that's her name, the cat, Connie, before agreeing to surgery, Connie wore an eye patch over the weaker left eye. It was said that Connie could see into the future with that eye. Not anything interesting, of course, regarding the days of tomorrow, mind you. No. Connie, bless her sweet heart, could not see sporting outcomes or Dow Jones upticks. She's a cat.
10: There you go. A little short story for you.
6: Who penned that short story?
7: I did. That's a Pollock original as read by Christopher Walken. Cooper's laughing. Whoa, there it is. I got the bonus.
6: Oh, my God.
7: Just for you.
6: Great story.
7: I didn't expect the LASIK guy.
6: It's the K. Words with a K.
9: Yes.
6: Huh?
7: That was a
6: Words with a K.
7: Rich Eisen exclusive, my friend.
6: The words with a K.
7: First time public consumption.
6: Hey, we had Costas on before. He mentioned Al. We were talking about Al Michaels. I told him you're coming. Did you see that? But he said that you and Al, like, when you were in your the 1990s part of your career.
7: He thinks we're twins.
6: He thought that you guys looked alike.
7: Yeah, I remember doing Bob's late night talk show, and he brought this up.
6: Later. Oh, he brought it. He's mentioned it to you.
7: Yeah, to my face. I said, let it go, little man. As a little man, I can say that.
6: As a fellow little man.
7: Yeah. Yeah. Let me get your step stool, huh, Stinky?
6: Yeah, I said, so it was like, he said in the 90s, I went grumpier, old man.
7: Yeah, yeah, yeah. Yes.
6: You know, I might have this written down, what year that was.
7: 95?
6: 95. Yeah, grumpier old man. Right in the same year as Casino came out.
7: Casino, well. Usual Suspects.
6: And Usual Suspects.
7: Both came out in 95. Jeez. I don't know if 95. You guys heard, I was very big in the 90s.
6: Oh. No, that thing you do as well in 96. You had like a cameo in that?
7: That thing you do, no, I boss Vic Koss. Yeah, yeah. The first guy who puts him up on stage. Yeah,
6: I love that movie, dude.
7: Yeah, yeah. Oh, that's a great movie.
6: That movie.
7: That soundtrack.
6: So underrated.
7: Tommy Hanks did a hell of a job doing it. Directorial debut.
6: He did a hell of a job.
7: Yeah.
6: Oh, my God. I know you've told Casino stories here, too, before, but I haven't shown that to Cooper yet. I haven't shown The Usual Suspects to him yet.
7: Oh, this needs to happen tonight.
11: But grumpy, on the other night.
6: Grumpy old men.
7: This needs to happen tonight.
6: Fantastic. I mean, it's so great. Good. Brother, great to see you, man.
7: Always great to see you.
6: So great. I appreciate that you've come. You came with goodies.
7: I listen.
6: What do we do with this jacket now? You going to wear it around town?
7: I look for Rams fans.
6: Yeah, you do.
7: And sure point do. Out to them they're somehow after five games or three and a half games up on them.
6: And two and a half up.
7: How does that math even work?
6: Oh. Well, I mean, it's technically three up, but
7: why
6: I keep saying half is
7: divisional.
6: Already beaten them already. You got divisional. The tiebreak.
7: Yeah.
6: That could get evened up.
7: It could.
6: You know, it could get evened up.
7: But don't we also win a little something extra by doing it in their house?
6: Yes, you. Well, I mean, you get a jacket. Get a jacket. Are you going to any games? Do you have any plans to do anything like that or no?
7: Yes, as a matter of fact. I might be there Monday night.
6: Okay.
7: No, it's in Washington. I'm not going.
6: No, it's not. It's in your
7: Oh, no, it is at house. It is at home. House? It is at home. Yeah.
6: It's at your
7: That's why I was thinking about going.
6: Yeah.
7: Yeah. I might scoot up the coast.
6: Yeah, come out to the coast.
7: Laughs. Yeah.
6: Have a few laughs. Thank you for giving us the laughs and the usual when you come here, brother. It's great to see you.
7: My pleasure. There's also a film I'm in out right now called The Time for Death. I'm not saying who dies in that one.
6: But there's clearly a time for it.
7: Yeah, there is. And
6: right?
7: And it's now.
6: Well, who's in that film?
7: What you... Michael Kelly. Has he been on the show?
6: Yes, but we're trying to get him back.
7: I'll get him for you.
6: Well, he's been
7: here
6: before.
7: He's a big Braves fan.
6: He's a big Atlanta guy.
7: Yeah. Big Atlanta guy.
6: Which, by the way, that'll be interesting for you guys.
7: Lioness for Paramount Plus.
6: Right, and he's moving to Landman, apparently. That's
7: moving to Landman.
6: See, I'm up on the whole ton.
7: Wow. Listen to Mr. Paramount Plus.
6: No, listen, if Taylor Sheridan's done it, he's had me and Suze. He's got our, initial watch, and then we'll keep going as long as we possibly can.
7: Yeah.
6: Obviously, Tulsa King is from his world as well. Sylvester Stallone and this man, Kevin Pollak in Tulsa King. The new season exclusively streams starting tomorrow on Paramount Plus. Good to see you, brother.
7: Go Niners.
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2: 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UNK will host Missouri Southern Saturday at 1 on News Channel Nebraska Television. It's also Hastings hosting Dakota Wesleyan at 1. In volleyball, the Huskers are at Northwestern tonight at 7. They'll host 13th-ranked Purdue Saturday at 4. For Creighton volleyball, they will be at Villanova on Friday and Georgetown on Saturday. UNK volleyball heads to Maryville, Missouri to play Central Missouri Friday and Emporia State Saturday afternoon. Hastings volleyball is at Doan on Saturday. In soccer, the Huskers will host Illinois on Sunday. UNK welcomes in Missouri Western on Friday. And the Hastings College women's soccer team, along with the men, will be at Dort on Saturday. And that's a Sports Minute on ESPN.
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5: Here's your Tri-Cities weather forecast. A freeze watch begins at 1 a.m. Saturday morning and remains in effect until 9 a.m. Saturday. Slight chance of rain showers this afternoon, otherwise cloudy skies. Daytime highs approaching 56. Winds out of the north, 10 to 20 miles per hour. Lows dip down to about 37. Tonight, clear skies. From the Weatherology Weather Center, I'm meteorologist Jennifer Wojcicki. Right now, it's 48 degrees.
6: Take a look at that Rich color on that beard.
7: Look at that color on that beard.
6: Kind of shocking.
7: Well, me?
6: Yeah, you.
7: What are you talking about, Coop? What do you mean? You mean the video
6: yeah.
7: that we just had?
6: Uh-huh.
7: From years ago. What, that it wasn't gray? Is that what you're saying?
6: Yeah.
8: Good job.
6: It's great.
7: What's happening here?
8: Coop.
7: I bring my son back on and he's talking about how old his dad is.
8: I mean,
7: that's what happens.
8: Yeah, that's
7: right?
8: What happens. He ain't lying. I'm kidding.
7: Good to see you, Coopy Doo-Doos.
6: Good to see you.
7: Coop is here, everybody.
8: Yeah, man.
7: He just heard a story about Rip Torn screaming at somebody through a wall to milk it like a cow. Happen?
8: Well, yeah.
7: Oh, my God.
8: Somebody, for sure.
7: I'm just trying to clean it up for anybody who's just tuning in.
8: Yeah.
7: 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All right, Coop, what was going down in the playoff game while we were talking to Kevin Pollak? What happened?
6: Petey Halpin hit a two-run home run for Cleveland, and now they're up 3-2.

0: two again after Simpson earlier on at a two-run triple. So Cleveland's up 3-2. They're at home. Looks pretty good for them.
1: What are you, bottom six, top seven? Is that where we're at? Top seven right now.
0: Exactly.
1: What do you think? You think the Guardians are going to make the World Series? What do you think right now? Who's the World Series right now? 3-2-1, go.
0: Cleveland.
1: Go. Against?
0: Brewers.
1: Brewers.
2: Bottom six.
0: I mean, I think Brewers is the obvious choice here because I don't think the Dodgers will come back. You do, but I don't think so.
1: I don't think they will. I just know that as long as there's still an out left in them, you can't discount the fact that they are champions two in a row and laden with people that can beat you. Jason in Milwaukee, last call for the day. What's up, Jason? You're on the WeatherTech fan line. You there, Jason?
3: Yeah, I'm there.
1: What's up?
3: Thank you guys for taking my call.
1: You bet.
3: Give me 1 second here.
1: Are you sneaking out of a class or something? What happened, Jason? Where are you? Did you sneak out of somewhere?
3: I'm in the middle of my physics class.
1: Yeah.
3: You guys. Yeah. So I had to wait until I was able to get on and talk to you guys. But,
1: okay, Jason.
3: You know, I just heard you talking about our Milwaukee Brewers, and they've had one of the most fantastic years of baseball I think I've ever seen in my lifetime, to be ranked, you know, the number 30th payroll and all the things they're doing for Milwaukee. I think it's just a great thing. I'm not going to say they're going to win tonight, but I don't want to put that out there until I see that last out. Dodgers still have a very good team, you know, and, you know, you got to go out there and play the game. You know, there's 27 outs, like they say. So, you know, thanks for taking my call, guys. I really appreciate you guys. For your call and everything.
1: No, thank you. Go back in, Jason. I don't want you to. Yeah. But there goes Jason in Milwaukee.
4: All right. There. That was awesome.
1: I love that. By the way, I shouldn't say this with my 15-year-old son right here, but if there's anybody who knows what somebody sounds like trying to skip out of physics class, it's this guy right here. I know exactly.
4: Coop, come on, man.
1: I know exactly what it's like.
5: I mean,
1: I was not a physics class. Are you taking physics?
0: I take physics next year, and perfect attendance record. But I don't know exactly, but I think I have a pretty good attendance record.
1: I know
0: Thank you
1: do.
0: Very much.
1: I'm just saying right now, you don't have to sneak out to call a show. All right, you know what I mean?
0: I'm not sneaking out to call anything.
1: Okay, that isn't general.
0: Yeah, and you know that's not a me thing. It might be a Xander thing.
1: Wow,
5: bro, Xander.
1: Your brother did very well in physics in his time. Look at you taking a shot at your brother.
4: Oh, that's what he's supposed to do.
0: I bet you would have talked some stuff about Uncle Jeff when he came.
1: One thing my brother was not doing was skipping out of physics. Your uncle was staying in there and getting an A+. I'll tell you that.
0: How about you?
1: Definitely not, sir. I told you. I know it sounds like somebody skipped. Did I not say? Did you just leave class? That sounded
4: you did.
1: Like it.
4: You were on that. I was kind of like, is he at work?
1: But, Roland in Belton, Texas, been hanging on the whole time. What's up, Roland?
6: Hey, what's going on, Rich?
1: What's going on, bud?
6: Hey, want to say real quick, a bit of a new listener. I found you guys sometime last year after I stopped watching somebody for other reasons and whatnot, but really appreciate your show. And,
1: thank you.
4: Thanks, dude.
6: Things you say at certain times and all that, but mostly I appreciate you putting the Broncos back on your power ranking list. I think they should be there. I know what you and everyone else is saying about Bo Nix and how he's playing and everything, but I think we all need to chill out. He'll be just fine. The defense is what's keeping us in it, and a little higher register. I don't usually believe that defense wins championships, but I think this Broncos defense just might.
1: Okay, Roland in Belton, Texas.
4: Roland, I got your back. I think the Broncos win tonight.
1: You didn't want the Broncos.
6: Yeah.
1: You thought the Broncos didn't deserve to be in the power rankings list just yesterday.
4: That has nothing to do with tonight.
1: Why are you trying to be who you're not to Roland?
5: He's flip-flopping.
4: Yeah, I'm not flip-flopping.
6: Can I say one more thing real quick now that
5: you're
6: Chris
5: a fraud?
6: Said that?
1: Yeah, go ahead. Uh-huh.
6: Yeah, I will say I don't want us Broncos fans to take Chris on our side. I think he's been a little passive aggressive after the
1: Roland in Belton, Texas. Yeah. Finally, we drilled down. Thank you. As we're just rolling calls here. Dad joke sitting next to my youngest son.
4: Roland.
1: Hey,
5: Roland's been watching.
1: You think the Broncos?
4: I think Roland was calling me a fraud.
1: Yeah, indeed.
4: Here's the thing. There's a trend with dogs on primetime games, and I'm going to stick with it.
1: Okay.
4: Broncos win tonight.
1: Very good. He's talking about animals.
5: Go Dodgers!
1: When he's talking about dogs on Thursday night. Okay.
5: Roof, roof.
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8: 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China and unknown bought more U.S. beans today, so traders are selling the fact after buying the rumor recently. More near-term U.S. harvest delays are likely ahead of a more favorable pattern. November beans are down 14.5 at 1262 and 3 quarters. January's 14 and a quarter lower, 1277 and 3 quarters. December bean meal's down 340 at 361.10. December soybean oil is up 17 points at 67.23. After being mixed to firm at times during the session, corn has turned modestly lower, watching those near-term delays in harvest activity, which was already slower than average nationally. CONAB is projecting a year-to-year increase in total corn production for Brazil. They also see another record soybean crop for Brazil. December's down 3 at 477 and 3 quarters in corn. March is 3 lower at 491 and a quarter. And wheat has turned lower after seeing an early bounce. The export business continues to be very slow out of the Black Sea, but the U.S. is not picking up that business. Winter wheat planting's behind average due to rain. December Chicago's one lower at 672 and a quarter. Live and feeder cattle are up, at least somewhat optimistic about direct trade. Bids have surfaced to 226 live in the south, and asking prices are at 230 live. No trade yet, though. December live's up 205 at 227.17. February's $1.85 higher at 229.27. November feeders are up 277 at 341.22. And on short covering in today's cash, December hogs are up 50 at 66.57. February's 57 higher at 68.42. John Perkins, Brownfield.
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13: 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I'm Matt Jones. I'm in downtown Joplin, Missouri. At Hackett's Hot Wings. That's right. Hackett Hot Wings, suggested by a listener to this show yesterday as I'm on my way to Norman, Oklahoma for Kentucky and Oklahoma. Myron Metcalf is back home from SEC Basketball Media Day. Myron, yeah. The road has been a wonderful companion this week as I head my way down to Norman, Oklahoma. And now I'm in lovely Joplin, Missouri. How are you?
17: Yeah, I hope the people down there are doing well. I'm good. I just got off a flight myself from Birmingham, Alabama, and had a good week there. So glad to be back on the show as your permanent host, co-host, you know?
13: Yeah, you are the permanent co-host, and I miss you when you're gone.
17: Did you know that?
13: What does that mean?
17: Well, you get interesting with Aaron Goldhammer. Like, it feels a little – you do a laugh that I've never heard with him.
13: You think I have a special laugh for him?
17: Yeah, you say a lot of things you've never said with me in a decade. Like, Aaron, you're so funny. Like, you say stuff like that to Aaron.
13: Yeah,
17: are you wearing, Aaron? Oh, man, this guy knows how to dress. You say a lot of things that you never say when I'm on air. I'm just a little curious about that.
13: You are my kind of, like, you know, you're my permanent boo. But like sometimes when you get when you have like a new lady batting their eyelashes at you, you can't help but like the attention. Sometimes I do sometimes wonder if you take me for granted, and I think Aaron looks at me sometimes with the eyes of someone that sort of sees my spark.
17: Yeah, but you don't have to like hold your stomach when you're laughing. It's not that funny. I mean, I like Aaron. Look. It's a lot. It's a little bit much, you know, that I haven't experienced in the show. So
13: My heart will always belong to you. Okay. And it also, I will tell you, belongs to Hackett Hot Wings. For those of you that weren't listening yesterday, I said I was coming to Joplin, Missouri. One of our callers called in and said, you should do the show at Hackett Hot Wings. So we drove here to Joplin. When we walked in the door, the woman, she looked at me with such excitement. And she said, are you from ESPN Radio? And I said, yes. And she said, oh, we're so excited to have you. The wings, Myron, are unbelievable here at Hackett. For 23 years, Floyd and Jacqueline Hackett have been making them, and there's hot honey, lemon pepper, and all this. And they miss you here. I'm going to be honest with you.
17: You can't send wings, probably, can you? That probably doesn't work.
13: I don't know if you can send those through the mail. I don't know
17: if there's a system.
13: I don't know
17: if
13: they'll
17: hang out.
13: You
17: can't UPS wings, can you? Okay.
13: You cannot.
17: I didn't know.
13: But it's great to be here. They're watching the baseball game. And by the way, right now, Cleveland Guardians lead Tampa Bay 3-2. Throughout the day, we'll kind of check in with that game. I also want to say this. Joplin, Missouri, you know, part of what I like to do when we travel is tell people about the towns we're in. Joplin, Missouri, a lot of people listening may remember, had that awful tornado in 2011. I believe it was the fifth deadliest tornado in U.S. history. 161 people died, which is unbelievable. I want you, 25% of the businesses in Joplin were destroyed in the tornado. There were 4,000 homes destroyed and now the town looks beautiful. It took many years to rebuild, but it's interesting to be here. This was a place I'd heard about my entire life from that tornado. It literally was the most deadly tornado in modern U.S. history, but they're still surviving, and everybody here very, very nice.
17: Well, I'm glad you're there, and glad the people are supportive. Again, you may ask, what are their names again? The owners?
13: It is Floyd and Jacqueline Hackett.
17: Floyd and Jacqueline might be sending wings, so just inquire. Just ask.
13: I don't think they're going to mail you wings to
17: you always say you don't know if you don't ask. So all I'm saying is you can ask.
13: Jacqueline is next door. Jacqueline's in her office. I'll go see during the commercial see if you can send it. 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Let's go off the top from Joplin.
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18: 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Nothing happens.
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13: Now, here's a couple big stories going into this afternoon at 3 o'clock. And I'll start with the one that I think is the biggest long term, which is that it was just announced recently by multiple reporters, including ESPN's Pete Thamel, that the college football playoff is nearing a deal to expand the field to 24 teams starting next year. Obviously, the playoff is 12 now, but 24 teams starting next year. The final details have yet to be announced, but there's some discussion of having 5 automatic berths, one for each of the conferences, and one for the Power Four, and then one for the Group of Six, and 19 at-large bids. 19. The College Football Playoff and ESPN have been negotiating to have ESPN be the broadcast partner through 2031. The New Year's Six bowls would still be part of it, and then with no word yet on whether other bowls would be added with games or they would do the other games on the home fields of the team. Myron, this is a massive change. It doubles the field only a few years after the playoffs started. Are you for or are you against?
17: I'm for because I think we'll stop here for a while. Like, these rumors have been floating around for years, and we always knew that they were going to expand, and that part isn't a surprise. And I feel like go big or go home. Go to 24. Let's settle on this being what college football is for a while, and then we don't have to do anything drastic from here. So I like the fact that we go to 24, and then we see how that plays out in the years ahead rather than, you know, inching towards, all right, 14, 16, 18, 20, 24. Let's just do it right now.
13: I like it. If you watch a lot of the people that cover college football and you see the reactions online, I think it is fair to say that most people are against it. I disagree with them. And part of the reason I disagree with them, I will grant them, is because of who I cheer for, but also how I see the sport coming from one of those teams. You know, college football is built on local rivalries. Myron, we've gotten away from that with the way the conferences have expanded. So to me at that point, then the game is in large part about, can you keep fan bases interested? And I cheer for Kentucky, a team that's never been in contention for anything with national championships. And I would just use this year as an example. I mean, Kentucky is a contender for the 12-team playoff, but they would be firmly potentially in a 24-team playoff. And there are a lot of teams like Kentucky that take the field every year and probably think, well, we have no chance of making the playoff. This, I think, allows a lot more teams to have life. I think it allows a lot more teams to feel like that they can, you know, compete to get into that event. And I think it will make more exciting games. Yeah, maybe Georgia-Alabama doesn't mean quite as much as it did before, but now Kentucky-Oklahoma becomes a playoff game this week. And I think there's a lot of people that will help expand the sport to.
17: Yeah, I think in these moments, never believe college football fans in these moments. These are the same things we heard, Matt, because we heard this with the BCS. We heard this with the original playoff. We have heard this at every stage of college football. I remember people telling me that if Alabama and Clemson keep playing each other, no one's going to watch. We broke a bunch of records. Then Alabama and Clemson stopped playing each other. People said, well, you don't have the big fish anymore. Everybody kept watching because we realized that this is a fun and fascinating event. Everyone's saying they're out. Show me who you are in 2027 when I know you're going to be tuning in to what is going to be the NCAA tournament of college football. We do this on the basketball side. It's better for everybody. It's better for teams like Kentucky. As you mentioned, if you're a head coach, you get to say that you're on the bubble even if you don't get in. That's only going to help
13: That's
17: your
13: true.
17: Job
13: it's actually
17: security.
13: Gonna, I think it'll make college head coaches' jobs generally more secure, don't you?
17: Matt, we got guys who've been living off an NCAA tournament berth for 6 years. You know what I mean? Like, you can flirt with the college football playoff in the 24-team field and say, we almost got in, and that's a sign of growth depending on who you are. So I do think that people will tune in, and ultimately we're going to see a lot of fun football. Here's where the challenge is. Let's not call it the college football expanded playoff. Let's call it what it is. It's going to be the SEC Big Ten Invitational. At the end of the day, like, those leagues are going to have almost all
13: They'll
17: of
13: the
17: spots. They'll
13: have the disproportionate amount of it. Yes, they will have
17: and
13: the
17: that,
13: disproportionate
17: to me, is
13: going to
17: be the real – but that's going to be the real conversation, because now you're going to get into the idea of, if you're not in those leagues, Matt, do you really get a fair shot at getting into this field? And I think that'll be the controversy, not the number of teams.
13: I actually disagree. And why I would say that is that I think most of the – if in a 12-team playoff era – basically, we have seen in recent years the Big 12 and the ACC are only going to get one team. They just are. Like, they're only getting one. And so it has made it to where those are almost winner-take-all leagues. Maybe they get two occasionally. But the SEC this year likely will get five. If you go to 24 teams, I do think there are going to be multiple teams make it from those conferences. If I were in charge, I would say the group of six should be guaranteed two berths. I don't think that will happen because they won't want to share the money. But I would like it. I would also note, though, in a 24-team playoff, there might be 2 years that two group of six teams make it, like, just because of if they play teams in the non-conference. It's not crazy. I mean, this year, if you look at the top 24 right now, there would be potentially two. But I want to go back to the ACC and Big 12. They will get multiple teams in. I think they are conferences that would want this as well. I like it. I also think this. When Alabama plays Georgia, or when Ohio State plays Michigan, or when, you know, you pick the game, even though this might make it worth a little bit less, people will still care. They want to beat their rivals. They want it. Oklahoma wanted to beat Texas last week, regardless of if Oklahoma was going to make the playoff or not. That matters there, and I don't think that's going to stop based on this.
17: It's going to matter even more in football than it does in the NCAA tournament, because the difference from playing the 24th team versus the 18 team in your first game is going to be tremendous. So those schools that are fighting for buys and those schools that are fighting for seeding, that is going to mean a lot. Back to the
13: conversation. And if you get to host,
17: yes,
13: I think that's another thing. Think about all the money that a program will make if they are able to host a home game. A home game is going to be a massive amount of revenue for people that make it. And so you're going to have a lot of incentive to want to have that game in your stadium. I would argue college football, maybe more than any other sport on the planet, it's harder to win in an opposing stadium than maybe in any other sport there is.
17: And I think all of those things will be in play when you see Ohio State, Michigan, Alabama, Georgia. I think, again, back to the Big Ten SEC. Here's my concern. There's going to be nothing stopping, and we're already seeing this trend, Matt, from the SEC saying, wait a minute, there's 24 spots? We're only going to play us. We're going to get rid of all these non-conference games, and we're just going to keep it in the family, expand the conference schedule, and try to get as many teams in as possible. I don't think anyone can stop that. I also think right now the phone is ringing to the commissioners in the SEC and the Big Ten because you want to be a part of those leagues, Matt, in those expanded playoffs, if never before. So I think that will be the controversy is, do you have a monopoly if you're in those leagues over this 2014 playoff? Does everybody really get a fair shake?
13: Teams are moving. There's no doubt. I would say by 2030, when we're doing Matt Myron, and hopefully we haven't been kicked off the air yet, you're going to have four conferences of 20 teams, and that will probably be Division I. That's probably what we're looking at. And I think there's going to be a mad scramble to be in those leagues. I think you'll see, like, just off the top of my head, but I think the SEC will probably take like North Carolina, Virginia Tech, Florida State, and Clemson. Now there's their 20. And then like Virginia and, you know, a couple of others, maybe Notre Dame, they'll end up in the Big Ten. And then the ACC and Big 12 will scramble around the country and try to get your Boise State, your San Diego States, and you're going to end up with a group of 80. And I think that 80 is going to be college football. And I'll be honest with you, that won't really hurt my feelings because, I mean, we've tried to live in this mythical world where these random schools could win the title, but they don't. They don't win it in any sport. I mean, Coastal Carolina won the College World Series, and it's the only time I can think of in the last 25 years a random school's won any major sport. So it's not going to be the worst thing in the world if that's how it ends up.
17: I think to someone who supports an SEC school, it'll feel that way. I think there are a lot of people outside the SEC and the Big Ten who will feel the opposite. And that'll be what we're dealing with.
13: But then they can create their own championship that they can actually win, right? Like they can actually win those titles.
17: Yeah, and you're going to get that title in $2.58. I mean, who wants that? Like at the end of the day, this is the big fish. This is the money. This is the prize. And if you're getting kicked out of that, that's a big deal for these schools that want to have a chance to win.
13: Yeah. 888-SAY-ESPN. The other big story on the day, Jalen Hurts will be out week six for the Eagles due to a superficial blood clot. They say the blood clot was found. I believe it was found while it was in London. The medical staff looked at it, reviewed the results, allowed and decided that he could safely play. But then after an ultrasound, after the 72 hours, after the return flight, they have decided that he will not be able to play this week. The Eagles are going to determine what is next for the course of treatment. Blood clot, I don't know anything about Jalen's specific situation, but it does sound more serious than other injuries. And I hope he ends up okay, but you can't help but think this is a big deal. And you do also have to ask the question, how did he end up playing last week and getting on a flight to go across the pond?
17: More questions about the Eagles, right? I mean, number one, Jalen Hurts' health is the biggest thing. Like, we've heard blood clots with guys, you know, Chris Bosh and Wimby dealt with it, and it's always been a serious thing. So number one, you hope he's okay. But you're right, beyond that, did someone know something earlier? Why didn't they? Just more issues for an Eagles team that, Matt, we might be having a conversation about the future of this franchise much earlier than we think, whether that's the coaching position, and we'll see how things play out with Jalen Hurts. But I just never thought we'd be at this point with the Eagles where we had so many questions about who they're going to end up being in the months ahead.
13: I do think the sort of the Twitter MDs that are out there, everyone should take a deep breath. I mean, blood clot can mean a whole lot of different things. It can mean like some of the most serious things in medicine. It can also be something like, you know, your blood clots regularly. Everybody's blood clots. It's part of what makes you, when you cut yourself, not be able to, you know, be able to stop bleeding, et cetera. So I have no
17: coagulated,
13: idea.
17: Right? Coagulation, I think it's called.
13: Did yeah, I have no up? Idea on that. I don't know if that word is right or not. What word are you saying it is?
17: Coagulation, I think, is when the blood.
13: I mean, I feel like I've heard that word.
17: The
13: but
17: blood
13: I
17: like
13: don't
17: gathers
13: know if you're
17: together.
13: Using it correctly.
17: No, I think when you get cut, the blood like it like comes together and forms a team to stop the bleeding. Like they come, like Avengers, they like come together. I think that's. Okay, well, I think coagulation. I believe.
13: Well, maybe, but either way, on that spectrum. We don't know where Jalen Hurts is, so I think we need to wait and see that before we make bigger conversations. 888-SAY-ESPN. We got a lot of stuff going on today. We will talk a lot of different topics, including the Cowboys, and Myron met his first Lambitarian yesterday. We will deal with that next here on Matt and Myron.
15: 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Arch Manning leads the Longhorns into a pivotal showdown with the Florida Gators. 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
21: In times like these, Nebraskans need a fighter in their corner. That's our Attorney General Mike Hilgers, protecting the American dream. 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Hilgers went to court to put the brakes on hidden fees that drive up costs. And Hilgers has taken the fight to the scammers and fraudsters who prey on our neighbors. As a father of four, Mike Hilgers is holding big tech accountable for misleading parents, and Hilgers defended parental rights in the classroom. And when Biden tried to force Nebraska schools to let boys play girls' sports, Hilgers said, no way. Now Mike Hilgers is fighting to defend Nebraska's water rights. And Hilgers is protecting Nebraska farmers and ranchers from crippling regulations that raise food prices. Fighting for what matters most, protecting the American dream. Our Attorney General, Mike Hilgers.
22: Paid for by friends of Mike Hilgers.
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1: I'm John Ryder. Game 3 of the ALCS in Cleveland. The Guardians lead the Rays 3-2 in the top of the 8th. Tampa Bay is the tying run at 3rd right now with 2 outs. Cleveland rookie Petey Halpin go ahead 2-run homer in the 5th. Brewers and Dodgers. Milwaukee going for the sweep in Game 4 of the NLCS. Tonight in L.A. It's on ESPN Radio and the app. Coverage starting at 7:30 Eastern. Week 6 of the NFL kicks off tonight in Denver. Broncos taking on the defending champion Seahawks. Seattle coming off a home loss to San Francisco. Seahawks quarterback Sam Darnold has struggled at times this season. He has 7 touchdown passes, 5 picks, has been sacked 9 times. Head coach Mike McDonald on his quarterback.
2: It's not like he doesn't know to, like, we don't want to throw interceptions, you know. Like, stay positive, stick to it, trust your reads, take care of the ball. I mean, we obviously don't want to throw the picks, and we need to find ways to start games a little faster on offense.
1: Both teams 3-2, Seattle 1-1 on the road. Eagles quarterback Jalen Hurts ruled out for Sunday's game against the Panthers with a blood clot in his calf. Tanner McKee will get the start at quarterback for Philadelphia at home.
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4: I'm really excited. 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
6: It's Matt Myron here on ESPN Radio. I am at Hackett Hot Wings in Joplin, Missouri, on the way to Norman, Oklahoma. Kirk and Crystal made their way here. Nice to have a couple good folks. When Matt Myron go on the road, you get to meet the people. Myron is one of these kind of like highfalutin types, doesn't like to get with the people, but I got to meet Kirk and Crystal, and that was nice, and they said to tell you hello.
7: Well, tell them I said hello. Well, I just walked the streets of Birmingham all week. What do you mean? I was mingling all over the place. I was in Publix. I was everywhere talking to people. So.
6: Well, that's where all the, listen to this guy. He was in Publix. Yeah, that's where the common folk go. Were you also at Bergdorf? Is that what you were doing? No, what do you mean you were in Publix?
7: No, what do you mean? I was in line getting salads with people in Birmingham.
6: You go to IGA or you go to something like that. You went to Publix. Did you also go to Trader Joe's and Whole Foods, no, Mr. Bouge?
7: I was with the people. Everybody was there mingling, had a good time in Birmingham. Actually, on my flight here, I sat next to a guy who had a Kentucky shirt. For some reason, there's a bunch of Kentucky people in the airport today. I don't know where they're headed, but I get up to go to the bathroom. I come back. He looks at me, and then we're getting off the flight. He doesn't say anything. And then I see he has a Kentucky shirt, and I say, hey, Kentucky fan? He's like, yeah. I said, you know Matt Jones? He was like, yeah, I know Matt Jones. I was like, hey, I'm his co-host, Myron. And the guy at the top of his lungs, he starts yelling. He starts swearing in a good way. Like, he was as excited as I've ever seen anybody. Dude named Barney, if he's listening. Me and Barney had a moment on the flight.
6: Shout out to Barney.
7: He's a big fan. All right. Big fan of the show. Took a selfie. He was excited.
6: Well, good. I'm glad you got to meet Barney. Maybe Homer will be there next time as well.
7: He's a fan. Why would you say somebody's name? His name, that's
6: no,
7: his name.
6: I'm glad. Let me tell you something. Barney doesn't go to Publix. Barney's like me. He's amongst the people. Now, while this is going on, the Guardians are playing the Rays. And they are, I think we're in the bottom of the 8th inning. It's 3-2. Throughout the game, we will be able to do little look-ins on our broadcast. And just be waiting. At some point during the broadcast, I'm just going to, like, break in and get James to play just, like, random 30 seconds of the game so you can feel like you're there, Myron, while this is happening.
7: I love it. I'm excited for the playoffs. I'm excited for what's about to happen with Milwaukee. This is good. This is very, very good for the sport.
6: You're a Brewers fan. Are you expecting the sweep to end tonight?
7: The series ends tonight.
6: That's what I mean. Series.
7: Yeah. Yeah, for sure. I think it's over. I don't think the Brewers lose another game. I mean, I think, you know,
6: in
7: this
6: the whole
7: is just
6: playoffs.
7: Destiny.
6: You think they're getting destiny. 5 straight?
7: I don't think you can stop destiny. I mean, that's what they are, a team of destiny. I think there will be a movie about this team. Maybe I'll get a role if Disney does it, if Disney gets involved. So I'm looking forward to it.
6: You genuinely think America cares about the Brewers, right?
7: I think America loves the Brewers more and more every day. I really believe that.
6: I don't think America has any thoughts about the Brewers at all. America's like a new sitcom on NBC. Like, no one even knows it's occurring. I feel like that's sort of what the Brewers are right now.
7: No, not at all. If you travel around, and I travel more than most, people love the Brewers. They love the underdog story. They love everything that they represent. I mean, they love the Packers, don't they? Why can't they love the Brewers? So you're talking about a place that's about to win championships in three professional sports, all within a 15-year span, in a state named Wisconsin. That doesn't happen in places like that.
6: Well, you're true. I think it doesn't happen in a state named Wisconsin. But I do believe there are other places where they have won three championships in 15 years.
7: Not with that population. No, not. If you're talking about like the population of the places that have won, big cities do that. That doesn't happen in Milwaukee. Again, if you're Disney, if you're listening, I don't know who does our movies. This is a movie. Put this on. This is a 30 for 30, and then go get all the heavy hitters, man. This is, you know, this is something where you get a star to play the role of Pat Murphy and Jackson Churio, and you get all these guys together, and I think it would be a big hit in the theaters around the country if they win.
6: I think it would be a straight-to-streaming movie if that happens. Mark is in South Carolina. Go ahead, Mark.
8: Hey guys. Thanks for taking the call. Listen, regarding the 2014 playoff, like what you just said a few minutes ago with building super conferences, in what way does that force a team like Notre Dame? Because ultimately it's all about the money and more money and more money. And why would they have to join a conference? I mean, all they got to do is get in. They get to keep all the revenue. They get a new TV contract. They don't have to share with anybody.
6: And, You're right. They don't have to. I mean, I don't have to, but this would be, I think, and I appreciate the call. If I were the SEC, Big Ten, Big 12, ACC, I would kind of say to Notre Dame right now, all right, we're going to stop doing this for you. Do you want in or not? You know what I mean? Yeah. Like, if you want to go do your own thing and you want to go play against, James Madison, feel free. But if you want in, then get in. If you don't, we're not making you part of this. I don't understand. There was a time college football really needed Notre Dame. I think that time has passed. As good as they've been, and they've been very good.
7: No.
6: I think if you were ever going to force Notre Dame to join a conference, Myron, this is the moment you would do it.
7: I agree with that part. I still think the brand is very important for football. I do think, though, that this is the moment. If you were ever going to entice Notre Dame, it's now. Because Notre Dame has to think, okay, what if there's no Marcus Freeman? What if you go through a couple of rocky years and now you end up being a thing of the past? Being attached to a conference is going to be your best way to stay relevant if, in fact, that happens one day.
6: 888-SAY-ESPN. We'll go to Steeler Juan. Go ahead, Steeler.
9: Hey, how you guys doing? Let me
6: do good.
9: Speaking of SEC football, let's talk about the biggest foul pussies there are. You know, Alabama fans suck. They can't give credit for anything. If anybody don't know, I'm still a one, but I'm a Georgia Bulldog fan. I'm in Columbus, Georgia. I mean, they said we cheated. We took.
6: Well, you did cheat. You did cheat. You did cheat, Juan. That last play was clearly a pass interference. I don't blame you personally because you didn't refuse to call the flag, but I think you know that was a pass interference. You all got away with one.
9: Okay, but hold on. Can I finish? It was a pass interference. I'm not debating that. I'm a fool with debate that, you know, and I'm not an Auburn fan, so I'm not.
7: What are you debating?
9: So, here's the thing. So, but I'm saying, look what Alabama has got away with. They lose their football guard, and they start crying. Look at the coach losing his composure of their crying. Look at, he did everything but punch the kid.
6: All right, I appreciate the call, Juan. I'm with you. At least you acknowledge that you got away with one, because they did, Byron. That was an egregious no call. Ultimately, in a playoff era, it doesn't change the fact, but that Alabama could still get in. But that was a terrible no call at the end of that game.
7: Bad no call, but again, I'm mingling in Alabama all week. Joe, my taxi driver, I asked him that exact question. Did you feel like you got cheated? He said he didn't feel like that play decided the entire game. So I think Alabama fans are actually more reasonable about this than people think.
6: The Cowboys announced that they were having a players only meeting this week to try to get things right. They said they needed to have a players only meeting to, quote, make sure everyone's rowing in the same direction. That is key for rowing, because if one person's rowing the other way, the boat will not go as fast. So they are right about that. Do you, I always like in every sport when they do players-only meetings, do you think it makes a difference, Myron? And is it even a story unless it's your favorite team, the Dallas Cowboys?
7: No, it wouldn't be a story with anybody else, but they need a players-only meeting, a prayer meeting, a personnel meeting. They need a meeting about a lot of things that aren't going to change this team.
6: Yeah, I
7: never understood, like, how people think that motivation in these moments is going to change things. You know what I hate in pro sports when people go, we had a meeting and then we decided that we were going to be tougher the rest of the way. Who cares about any of that stuff? You're making billions of dollars. Go out and execute. So I don't think a players-only meeting does anything for this team. The defense is still terrible. They hired an inexperienced coordinator. Brian Schottenheimer isn't a great coach at this stage. And I think you rely so much on that offense and it can only take you so far. That's just the story of the Cowboys. That's nothing new that a players-only meeting is going to change.
6: My new favorite analyst in sports right now is Mike Tomlin. I think he's really good. I don't know about his whole Minecraft thing, but I do think he's good on Sunday Night Football.
7: Good.
6: And here's what he had on the New Heights podcast with Jason Kelce and his hairy belly. Here's what he said about players-only meetings.
10: Last thing, allegedly the Cowboys defense had a players-only meeting. As a coach, what do you think when your team is having a players-only meeting?
11: I think you did.
10: Yes. I'm glad you said that, Coach, because we've had the same conversation on this show before. I get that there's a sense in the players-only meeting that guys are going to be more real. I just always feel like it always is just a formality that is like, we're going to do the players-only meeting because nothing else is working, so let's try the players-only meeting, and that's going to be the thing that turns around. How about we just have a meeting and have everybody involved in this motherfucker try and fix this thing?
11: Hey, if it did occur, I'd like to not hear about it. The fact that you hear about it is what makes it BS. You know what I mean?
10: Exactly.
11: We had a players-only meeting.
6: I totally agree with that. It's almost like by the time you hear that a players-only meeting's happening, the cow's already out of the barn.
7: It's not good for anybody involved. Listen, what they should do is have a players-only meeting. Dak Prescott should stand up and say, who should we trade? And let's vote on who is holding the team down. Because other than that, what is a players-only meeting going to do for an NFL team at this stage of the season?
6: It's not going to do anything. Howard is in Virginia. Howard, go ahead.
12: Yeah, I just wanted to call in and get on you, Matt, because disrespected James Madison when you put him in the same league with Notre Dame. You see that pedigree they got in Harrisonburg, Virginia. Have a great day.
6: I'm not disrespecting him. You don't think James Madison is ever going to win the national championship in football, do you?
12: Hey, why not? Why can't it be us?
6: Because you're not good.
7: Because it can't be.
6: That's why
7: it can't be. It
6: can't
7: be.
6: I mean, it can't.
7: It's a good team.
6: Saying, can Matt Jones become a concert pianist? I mean, on the one hand, you could say, why not? On the other hand, I would say, well, I've never played the piano. So, I mean, I feel like you understand. James Madison's a great story. The playoff was awesome, but you're not going to win the national championship ever, right?
12: I believe that we can. Hey,
6: In what sport?
7: Listen. Y'all win the championship in the Disney movie. About James Madison, where y'all going to win the national championship.
6: No,
7: yes.
6: James Madison can win.
7: It's a really good program.
6: Yes, and it's a great program, and it can win the national championship in terms of schools named after the founding fathers. I think you have a really good chance of beating Washington U. I think you have a decent chance of beating Patrick Henry College. I'm just telling
7: Lincoln
6: you
7: University.
6: You're not going to be able to win
7: the
6: national championship.
7: No, he's not a founding father. Hold on. He's not a founding father.
6: What?
7: He wasn't on the list. It was Lincoln wasn't a founding father. Lincoln was. I said Lincoln University.
6: Yeah,
7: she wasn't.
6: That's
7: she wasn't at the meeting. Lincoln wasn't.
6: That's true. Lincoln was 80
7: They didn't
6: years
7: let Lincoln
6: later.
7: In that meeting.
6: Yeah. Did you think Abraham Lincoln was part of the revolution?
7: Nah, that's just where I start in American history. That's all. So I forgot that was the founding.
6: Oh, so for you, you don't have a whole lot of like excitement for the ones pre-Lincoln.
7: Yeah, I start about 1971, you know, and go from there.
13: We start at post-Lincoln.
6: So for you, the founding fathers were like Abraham Lincoln, Martin Luther,
7: Al Green, Obama, and Dr. King.
13: That's it.
6: greenest part of it.
7: They were founding fathers I know. James Brown.
6: You know, they didn't teach us that version of history in Middlesboro, Kentucky. It's Matt Meyer here on ESPN Radio. Let's break in really quick and see what's happened with the Guardians.
14: Attacking me and trying to do something different. So, he fell off a lot of good pitches. I thought he was going to bat. I'm happy that we came out on top.
15: I'm wondering if your experience doing these ups and downs make it a little bit like second nature to go out there and get a four-out save.
14: I mean, maybe not second nature, but done it plenty of times, done it before. Hopefully, keep doing it for a long time. And it's always helpful to have to sit down and, you know, talk with Pat and have a plan coming out, make sure we're on the same page for what we're trying to do.
15: How can you assess this game? Kind of like guards ball, right? Just grind it out and get the win in the end.
14: Yeah, very gritty. I mean, that's what it comes down to. Tight game, gritty, but doing just enough. Being able to keep ourselves in there, wait for that big swing, and then, you know, nail down.
15: Congrats. Good luck.
14: Thank you.
6: I didn't know the game had ended. So congratulations to the Guardians who won 3-2. I thought I was breaking in for game action. I did not know the game had ended. The Guardians have won. And you know what? Abraham Lincoln was a founding father. The Guardians have won. Matt Myron next on ESPN Radio.
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2: Here's your Tri-Cities weather forecast. A freeze watch begins at 1 a.m. Saturday morning and remains in effect until 9 a.m. Saturday. Slight chance of rain showers this afternoon, otherwise cloudy skies. Daytime highs approaching 56. Winds out of the north, 10 to 20 miles per hour. Lows dip down to about 37. Tonight, clear skies. From the Weatherology Weather Center, I'm meteorologist Jennifer Wojcicki. Right now, 49.
3: 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Stroud and the Texans look to take down Trevor Lawrence and the Jaguars. 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

0: It's Matt Myron here on ESPN Radio, and I am in Joplin, Missouri on Main Street right here in downtown. Myron is in Minnesota, and we are now joined on the phone by Jesse Cole. Oh, well, he's not on the phone. Well, you know what? Well, Jesse Cole will hopefully be joining us soon. He is the owner of the Savannah Bananas, which is an entity that I might like to own as well. It's their selection show tonight at 6 p.m. Eastern on ESPN2. I didn't even know they could have a selection show, but they will announce their 75 tour locations in 2027, Myron.
1: Yeah, I mean, what, like the Globetrotters for baseball, basically, is kind of what they've become. And I hear they sold out. I mean, tickets, the get-in price were $300-$400 to get it. So, I mean, it's amazing, like, how fast they've grown. Remember, like, we had them on, I feel like, Matt, 4 or 5 years ago when they were first getting going. And then it just exploded to what it is now.
0: It's really in the last 2 or 3 years kind of hit a whole another thing. I am a party animals fan. I don't know what that means.
1: I like to party animals.
0: I try to be a contrarian and always be for the other team. But what's amazing is they've expanded, and you will hear the 75 locations they are going to go, hopefully here in just a little bit.
1: How much does a banana make you think? Like, what's the salary for a banana?
0: It's a good question. I don't know. Well, maybe we could ask Jesse Cole if he gets in with
1: us.
0: If not, maybe

0: he'll say it at 6 p.m. Eastern on ESPN2. The Dodgers are down 3-0. Are they done?
1: Yes. Yes, they're done. They're done. Because the Brewers, it's their time. I don't know if you look up right now, if everybody, anyone's at a computer, if you're on your phone, if you Google the word destiny, a picture of the Milwaukee Brewers will pop up on your phone. If you Google destiny, and if it doesn't pop up,
0: if I Google destiny on your phone, something else is coming up.
1: But he, no. See, you always saying stuff that's ridiculous. If you Google destiny, you're going to see Milwaukee Brewers come up on your phone. This dude's always saying stuff. Why you say that, man? Now you got my making me lose my train of thought. But they are a team of destiny, and I think everybody can see that. You should be a Brewers fan. Like, the whole country should be rooting for the Milwaukee Brewers.
0: Yeah, I'm not interested. I'm more interested in what's happened to the Dodgers. I mean, you spend all of this money, and it's an insane amount of money. And it's one thing to lose, but if they were to get swept.
1: Love it.
0: First of all, I don't know if long-term it's good for baseball that the Dodgers get swept. I think there's an argument if you're somebody who wants competitive balance in baseball, you should have wanted the Dodgers to win this year. Because now, I mean, especially if you get like Brewers Guardians or Brewers Rays, the argument that you have to spend a lot of money to win kind of gets undercut quite a bit. But it's also just a disappointment for the Dodgers. I know they won two titles in a row, so you can't like go crazy. But, you know, spend that money. And you get swept by a team that I will grant you plays kind of old school baseball and has a lot of great young talent. It is kind of an embarrassment for the Dodgers, I would think.
1: Yeah, but there's no sympathy. It's not bad for baseball at all. At the end of the day, you can't just count what happened this year. You have to look at the past 5 to 10 seasons, and you have to look at the reality that we know the Brewers can't hold on to all this talent. No sympathy
0: but
1: for these guys.
0: I agree with you in theory. But just like a player in a contract year, that last year matters more than the other. Since this is the negotiation for the CBA, I think this year is going to matter more than the others.
1: I mean, that's fine, but are you sad for the Dodgers? Like, what do you mean?
0: No,
1: don't you have any sympathy?
0: I'm not at all. I'm not sad. I just think this is going to have long-term ramifications on the sport that had the Dodgers won, I think the argument for a salary cap or something like it would have been a lot stronger than it's going to be after this World Series that we get. Justin is in Virginia. Go ahead, Justin.
2: Yeah, I'd like to say as far as the Brewers, I'm a longtime San Francisco Giants fan, but this Brewers team reminds me of a mixture of our 2012 and 2014 Giants World Series teams. Reason why I say that is because a lot of people didn't expect us to win. We also had low numbers when it came to getting hits and home runs as well. We weren't actually last in the league for home runs.
0: Yeah, nobody, I mean, yeah, respectfully, nobody remembers those teams. I mean, appreciate the call.
1: But it's Milwaukee. So, I mean, that's the other thing that has to stand out. It's the city of Milwaukee, which, no disrespect to San Francisco, yes, that team, maybe the roster felt like an underdog to some degree. This is Milwaukee, Wisconsin, okay? When I grew up, I had to tell people how close I was to Chicago. I remember kids asking me, do you have a bunch of cows there? They didn't even think it was a real city. Like, this is a real blue-collar city going out and winning a World Series. This is not a place where free agents go to. This is not a place where folks say, hey, I'm going to sign a big deal to stay in Milwaukee. So there's adversity that actually no team, I don't think, in baseball has ever faced when it comes to winning a World Series that the Brewers are about to overcome.
0: I guess. Yeah. I mean, I don't know if you – I don't know when the baseball game starts, if they're thinking about, like, the fact that, the city of Milwaukee is a blue-collar town. I think they got a lot of great young talent. One of the best bullpens we've seen in baseball in years. They've got a couple starting pitchers that are absolutely dynamic, and they got guys that make clutch hits. I think it's a great story. I don't think it's quite the story you think it is because you live there, but I do think it's a great story, and I think they have a chance if they sweep this series. And then depending on what they do in the World Series, they have a chance to go down as one of the really, really good teams in baseball if you just look at what they've accomplished.
1: It's a movie. It's a book. It's a speaking tour. And Brewers, I'd love to be a part of it.
0: This was all just an ad, hoping they will get the Brewers to come for you. Arch Manning in college football. This is a massive weekend coming up of college football games. Huge. Like, multiple top 10 matchups. We're going to preview those, do a little NFL preview for the weekend and more. It is Matt Myron. He has returned from SEC Media Day. I'm in Joplin, Missouri. 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
16: 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Brewers go for the four-game sweep of the Dodgers tonight in game four of the NLCS in L.A. Milwaukee manager Pat Murphy.
17: No matter how I feel, you know what I mean? 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
16: 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Eagles quarterback Jalen Hurts out with a blood clot for Sunday's game against Carolina.
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19: 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So everybody's talking about me versus Zaslow in the squared circle this afternoon at WrestleMania. I'm going to tell you something about Zaslow. How he comes into the ring ain't going to be the same way he leaves it after the fatal forearm from the Metcalf takes care of him. Myron Metcalf.
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1: You know, I just tried to get in character. 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
0: It's hour two here. Matt Myron on ESPN Radio. The Guardians win game three, 3-2, to take a 2-1 lead on the Rays, Dodgers, and the Brewers will play tonight in game four. You can catch it right here on ESPN Radio. 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We got some folks on. Myron is back. Myron, you were at SEC Media Day. We talked yesterday about how Kentucky basketball's Zoom Diallo said he was a lambitarian, which means he only eats lamb as a meat. Eats no meat except lamb. People were questioning whether that was actually a word. We looked it up yesterday. There are people who only eat lamb. Would that make you more or less confident if he was the point guard of your team if he only eats lamb?
1: If he's good, I mean, everybody will say it's great, but if it's not good, I just don't know that you can make those declarations unless you're going to have a really good season, because now everybody's going to be talking about it. So this is either going to be a fun thing that everybody gets behind, and it's Zoom Diallo, the lamb-eating point guard, or it's going to be the guy who said a weird word at SEC Media Day. But he seemed to be in good spirits when I talked to him. You know, I was down there mingling with everybody, and he just seemed like he was in a good place.
0: Malachi Moreno looked good. What do you think about Will Wade skipping, saying that there was extensive fog? I saw you were on the scene reporting.
1: Yeah.
0: You were getting all the scoop. But do you think there was actually enough fog, or he just didn't want to talk about the fact that his roster only has five players?
1: I think there was a lot of fog. I mean, I think that the social media doctors are not as bad as the social media aviation experts. You know,
0: yeah.
1: I think there was fog.
0: I made fun of it. I'm going to be honest with you. Yeah. I made fun of it.
1: But I also think there are a lot of ways to make the five-hour trip to make sure that that's not an issue. I think with the announcement coming of what happened with the SEC and LSU, you know, the timing seemed a little more questionable. But there's no question. There's a beef. I mean, the thing you felt mostly was Greg Sankey versus LSU. Like, that was the tone of that entire week in Birmingham.
0: How do you think that Greg Sankey versus LSU is going to end? I mean, the LSU tried to dismiss their lawsuit against the SEC, and the SEC filed a motion, said, you ain't dismissing anything. We got things to talk about with you. Do you think there's no way this ends in a world where the LSU's not in the SEC. What is the end game here?
1: I don't know, but I know that Greg Sankey did not look like he was a very happy person when he was talking about LSU. And a lot of people maybe didn't pay attention, but I thought this week Greg Sankey's press conference was maybe important for the future of collegiate athletics. What he said was, He's going to let the Protect College Sports Act go through, see what happens in Congress here in the month ahead. And then he said, if that doesn't happen, well, then we're going to revisit the rules that we can make in our own league. I think what Greg Sankey is saying is, if I can't get help from these outside forces to decide who can play college sports, I'll make the rules myself. So I think that's why this lawsuit is so important, because I think they're serious about some sort of pressure, penalty, whatever it is, against LSU. And I think Greg Sankey is saying, okay, I'm the toughest guy in sports, the most powerful. We'll just make our own rules.
0: I color me skeptical on the second part. I do not see a world where the SEC polices itself at a higher level than the other conferences. I'm cynical enough to believe that the SEC is not going to have a world where the Big Ten, the Big 12, and the ACC can pay their players whatever they want and thus get all the players they want, and the SEC enforces rules. I just don't believe that's going to happen. I don't believe there's a world where the SEC is not going to want to win at the highest level. So, Sankey, I do agree with that's what he said. I just, Myron, personally don't believe they would ever actually do that.
1: I don't think they put themselves at a disadvantage, but let's be clear. Sankey said no pros in the SEC, and every other league had a meeting that week and said, guess what? No pros in our league either.
0: That's true.
1: I think what he knows is, if Greg Sankey makes some rules, if the SEC makes rules, everybody's going to follow them. Like, that's how powerful they are.
0: You're right. That did happen. Elton's in Augusta. Augusta Elton, go ahead. All right, well, then let's try Linda in Charlottesville. Go for it, Linda.
2: Hey, Myron, you wanted to know how much a banana makes?
1: Yeah.
2: You were interested in knowing how much a banana makes. Well, I wanted to tell you, I'm really not sure, but I hear it's very appealing.
1: I like you, Linda. I like that's my,
0: you know,
1: kind of
0: Linda,
1: joke. I like that.
0: That is a joke from the 1920s. But Linda, I have to say, it made me laugh. You know,
1: that's my kind of joke.
0: That's a good Thursday afternoon joke. 888 say ESPN. This weekend, a lot of big games. Let's go over a couple of them. Ohio State, Indiana. Ohio State is going to the defending national champion that's undefeated. Ohio State is still a 3.5-point favorite. Maybe the biggest game they've played in Bloomington, and Bloomington, maybe ever, if you're talking about an in-stadium game. Do you think the Buckeyes take it to the Hoosiers, as I think they do?
1: I don't know. I wasn't as alarmed as that Nebraska game, at that Nebraska game, as other people were. Indiana played a bunch of ugly games before they won a national championship. I don't know if you remember, Matt. The Penn State game, the Oregon, they had a bunch of
0: games. You're right. Yeah.
1: Where you were like, man, this is not necessarily beautiful football, and they still kind of won. I think they're comfortable in that situation. I just think Ohio State has just this overwhelming talent, and this Indiana team isn't as good as last year's team. So I think Ohio State wins, but I think it still will be competitive. If they win, though, look for Josh Hoover to go to the top of the Heisman boards. Like, if people don't know about Josh Hoover because he hasn't had that wild performance yet, I don't think, against a quality team. If that happens against Ohio State, Matt, we're going to have a different conversation about him.
0: Yeah, he's not winning the Heisman. As a matter of fact, he's not winning this game. Ohio State is going to pound him. Indiana is, like I've said this many times on the show, it's the best story maybe in the history of college sports last year. If you're really looking at how crazy it is they won the title. But this isn't the same team. Okay, it's not the same quarterback. It's not the same at many positions. The talent level's not the same. All those guys that he brought from James Madison, that group is gone. This is a great team. They may make the playoffs, but Ohio State is elite. I think you see that this weekend, and I think Ohio State puts it to them. I will say this. If Cignetti finds a way to win this game, he's the greatest coach I've ever seen. I mean, like, they have
1: it's
0: no business winning this game. They have no business winning this game. They didn't have any business winning the national championship last year. Yeah, but they haven't really played anybody. I mean,
1: Georgia going to the Alabama game, too.
0: True. But Georgia probably has 15 guys that are going to get drafted in the NFL draft. Indiana does not. I don't blame them for this. But Cignetti has openly said they're not going to schedule anybody. They're just not. And this is the time we'll see if that strategy works when it comes to a big game. Last year, it worked. But you also had the number one overall pick. We'll see if it works this year. Next game, BYU hosts maybe the biggest game ever in Provo. First time they've ever had a two top 10 teams playing each other against Notre Dame. This may be the only good team Notre Dame ends up playing outside of Miami. What do you make of this one?
1: I think number one, it just says a lot about BYU's rise, that this is the game on a Saturday night. Imagine, Matt, if someone a decade ago had told you Notre Dame BYU is the game of the weekend, but it certainly is. And I think if you're BYU and you beat a team like Notre Dame, that takes you to a different level of validation. And now if you're CJ Carr, Notre Dame, you have a shot to say, okay, you go beat a quality team like that in Provo. It says a lot about your national championship hopes. CJ Carr is, again, another guy who I think has had a great season. But we've talked so much about Jeremiah Smith. We've talked so much about Darren Mensah. It feels like those guys are kind of pulling away when it comes to the Heisman conversation. But if he plays well on the road against a good BYU team, I think he's going to be back in that mix and get more support for that award too.
0: I think what's interesting for people is if you take a step back, okay, just take a step back, this Saturday night is the culmination of about a 10-year process of growth for BYU athletics that they've been waiting for. You go back 10 years ago, what, BYU was an independent, right? And had was remembered as a program that had a few good years in the 80s. And BYU made a decision collectively and with their donors, we're going to try to become a big-time sports program. Mm-hmm. And if you watched what happened those 10 years, the first thing they did was try to go get into a major conference. And they found a way. The Big 12 took them in. And now all of a sudden they're in a major conference. Then they started getting massive investment from donors. The guy that owns Crumble Cookies, the dude with mm-hmm. the Utah Jazz. They end up going after elite recruits on the basketball level. A.J. DeBonce obviously on the team last year. And they slowly built up their football program, adding more and more depth. And then they went out and got the big-time coach last year, getting the guy from Navy. So now it has all culminated to where BYU is a top 10 team with a chance to win the Big 12. And they get Notre Dame in town. And like you said, Myron, it is the showcase game of the college football night. It's not an SEC game. It's not Miami. It is BYU. And the whole country is going to tune in, and they're going to see this beautiful stadium with the mountains behind it and an absolutely electric environment. And I'm sure for a lot of people there at BYU, they're going to look around before that game starts and says, this is what we dreamed of 10 years ago, and now it's happening.
1: Yeah, and it's the old guard versus the new money, too. You know, it's the legacy program against the team that – suddenly became a far more interesting and appealing and more talented in the NIL era. I think BYU represents a lot what Indiana represents and some of these other schools, Texas Tech. Matt, we didn't know who had money until they allowed people to spend that money on players, on athletes. And I think BYU is in that group. Oh, wait a minute. We can bring all our donors to the table and we can actually use them to get better quality talent to our school. Well, let's see who the best teams are now. And I think that, to me, is what you're seeing as well. BYU is showing that they can play with anybody. And if you beat Notre Dame, I think that's a statement about college football as a whole and who is the haves and who are the have-nots in this new era.
0: All right, I hate to interrupt you, but I don't know.
1: Yeah, you were looking away. I don't know if you heard what I said. You were doing something.
0: I'm sorry. You said something about BYU. I'm here on Main Street.
1: You didn't do that to Aaron Goldhammer, but go ahead.
0: Well, but Aaron Goldhammer, when I was on there, I'm on Main Street in Joplin, Missouri, and there are four women walking in the middle of the street with green hair, and they have just stopped traffic and are standing in the middle of the street. And I don't know what's happening. And then they just walk down the street a little bit more. All traffic has been stopped, and they are just standing there. And I'm reporting live from the scene, James. I don't know what's going on.
1: What are they doing?
0: Joplin, Missouri traffic has been stopped by four women in orange T-shirts with green hair.
1: Orange T-shirts? Does it say something?
0: Well, it does, but I can't see it because they're down a little way from me. And there hasn't been a car. There hasn't been a car go by since Myron started talking about BYU. Well, I'm going to have to report on this from the scene during the commercial.
1: Might be somebody that everybody knows, you know. Joplin,
0: yeah,
1: Jessica.
0: But they're just
1: Everybody
0: standing in the middle of the street. What is happening here in Joplin, Missouri?
1: But are they doing something? Are they waving their hands? Do they have signs?
0: Well, like people just sort of standing there looking at everyone.
3: You said orange shirt and green
0: orange t-shirts. Three of the four of them had green hair.
3: Is it like
1: maybe that's
3: a Halloween
1: what they do in
3: parade
1: Joplin.
3: Or something? Or are they dressed up
0: as
3: jack-o'-lanterns?
0: I don't know. I'll tell you what. During the commercial, I will go and I will get more details. There could be major scenes happening here in Joplin, Missouri. Who's up next, James? Let's go to.
1: What do you mean?
3: We'll go Alex in Kentucky.
0: Alex, go ahead, Alex.
4: Those ladies might be an extra in the new Patrick Swayze Roadhouse movie that was filmed there in Jasper, close to you.
0: I'm not in Jasper. That's in Wyoming. I'm in Missouri.
4: That was a joke, Smarty Pants. I want to give Pat Kelsey a shout out. I hate Louisville, Kentucky through and through. But watching him on the witness stand yesterday, he channeled his Bobby the Brain, his Paul Heyman, all that. He absolutely killed it. And Pat Kelsey, man, thank you for saying what
0: I don't know if a lot of people, but you got to remember, Alex, most of the national audience will have no idea what you're talking about. But the Louisville basketball coach ended up in court yesterday where he basically gave a speech about college athletics and sort of the state of it. And he did a pretty good job, I must say, for people who think there needs to be major change coming.
1: And the NCAA lawyer went at him.
0: They did. The NCAA lawyer. You should look it up. For people who haven't seen it, it's online. Let me go to another game on Saturday. Alabama's at Tennessee. Alabama loses at home to Georgia last week. Do you think they will be able to bounce back in Knoxville in a game that is a big rivalry to the people there?
1: Yeah, I mean, that's one of those games, right? Remind me if I'm wrong. Like, Tennessee thinks Alabama is a rival, but Alabama doesn't believe that. Is that one of those?
0: That's exactly right. It's
1: situations?
0: The way NC State looks at Duke and North Carolina. Like, they think they're a rival. Tennessee thinks Alabama's a rival. Alabama doesn't look at it like that.
1: So, I mean, for Tennessee to get the win, that would obviously be a big deal. I believe you're Alabama, you have confidence in how you perform. You know, it wasn't even just the pass interference. You were right there with a very good Georgia team. We know that probably they're going to meet somewhere down the road. I don't think Tennessee is at that level. I don't think Tennessee is that kind of team. But we'll find out. I think the thing about Alabama you worry about, and we saw this with Ole Miss versus LSU, Matt, you lose a game like that, and then does that kind of stick with you? Are you thinking so much about this matchup or that game that you just lost that you're not as focused on what's ahead? But that's a big-time game.
0: Now I have an update on the situation in the street. Two of the women have dwarf ears on, like elf ears. You know what I'm talking about?
1: It might be.
0: I'm not kidding.
1: That might
0: you think I'm making this up.
1: Thursday afternoon in Joplin. Maybe that's just what they do. I don't know.
0: I don't know. They have elf ears. There is a situation developing here in Joplin, Missouri. Mel Kiper released his list of the top five quarterbacks in the NFL draft today. Probably would surprise some people. First was Drew Mestemaker from Oklahoma State, then Darian Mensah from Miami, Trinidad Chambliss, Ole Miss, C.J. Carr, Notre Dame, and Austin Simmons, Missouri. One name not on that list, Arch Manning. Is there a world that Arch Manning is not one of the top five quarterbacks taken in the NFL draft?
1: Yeah, that world is called Earth because I don't think he's done anything to earn that spot. Like if he's Arch Jenkins – you know, Arch Johnson, do we see him the same way? Probably not. So, if anything, he needs to come back and play another season, it feels like. But I just haven't had a wild moment at any point in his career. I feel like when it comes to that kind of a position, that quarterback, and you're a top 10 guy, Matt, all those guys have had those moments at some point in their careers where you're like, okay, that's different. Tell me the Arch Manning moment. Like, show me the sequence where you say, that's something else.
0: He hasn't had it. What I thought when I looked at Mel Kiper's list is it shows you how fragile the quarterback position is in the NFL coming out. If you had looked at the beginning of the year and you said, okay, who are maybe the three or four top-ranked quarterbacks, you would have said Arch Manning, you would have said Dante Moore, and maybe you would have even said Justin Sain. And none of those guys are on the list. None of them. Number one is Drew Mestemaker, who – I don't know if anybody, unless you were a big NFL head, knew who it was. And then you have and then Austin Simmons at Missouri is a guy that was not even one of the top 20 quarterbacks in the country. The quarterback position, people have pointed towards this draft and how many guys can get drafted.
1: Mm-hmm.
0: And there's a lot. But I think this shows that I don't know that any of them are for certain. Like, there might be 10 guys that could get picked, but I'm not sure any of them are ones that you know you can build your franchise around. Myron Metcalf enjoys creating segments. The one that he has created that seems to go the best or that he likes the most, Let's Make a Trade. He's back on Thursday. We're going to make some trades, and I'm going to go find out why these elves are in the streets in Joplin. That's next here on Matt and Myron on ESPN Radio.
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21: 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Coming up Friday, we've got a loaded...
22: Soybeans and corn were lower Thursday. Cattle and hogs finished higher. I'm John Perkins with a Brownfield Market Update. You are made for farming, and so is Stein. At Stein Seed Company, they have decades of research dedicated to developing seed that allows you to farm the way you want to farm. Stein has yield. Soybeans and corn were lower, expecting better harvest progress. November beans were down 14 and a quarter at 1263. January was 14 and a quarter lower at 1277 and three quarters. December corn was 2 3/4 lower at 478. March was down 3 1/4 at 491. Cattle were supported by cash optimism. Megan Grebner has more on that shortly. December live was up 212 at 227.95, and February was 220 higher at 229.62. November feeders were up 350 at 341.95. Hogs were supported by short covering in the cash during the session. December was up 50 at 66.57. February was 60 lower at 68.45. Now here's Megan Grebner with that full look at the cash livestock markets. Megan?
23: Thanks, John. Direct cash cattle trade activity was relatively quiet Thursday. There was a lone bid that surfaced. It was in Kansas at $226 live. The rest of cattle country was quiet. It appears sellers are holding out for higher dollars, which could delay any significant trade until sometime late in the day Friday. Estimated cattle slaughter was 104,000 head, down 5,000 on the week and down more than 13,000 on the year. The cash hog market's struggling with consistency. Processors have leverage and are moving needed numbers at their pace. The market remains largely focused on demand, and while there have been some bright spots globally, there are ongoing concerns about long-term strength. The USDA will update those export sales numbers on Friday. The industry is also monitoring the availability of market-ready hogs and hog weights. Estimated hog slaughter was 498,000 head, up 5,000 on the week and up about 8,000 on the year. With John Perkins, I'm Megan Grebner for Brownfield.
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16: I'm John Ryder. Game 3 of the ALCS in Cleveland, and the Guardians getting a lift from a rookie.
12: Jack's ready, 2-2. Swing and a fly ball. It's deep to right field. Mesa at the wall. Goodbye! A big bat flip from Petey Halpin. He's given the Guardians the lead. He salutes to the fans in right field. The fireworks erupt in center field, and Halpin clapping his hands as he trots toward third and looks at his dugout.
16: Mike Cousins with a call on ESPN Radio. Petey Halpin, go-ahead two-run homer in the fifth. Guardians knock off the Rays 3-2 to take a 2-1 series lead. Gavin Williams, the winner, allowed two runs, walked one, struck out nine over five innings. 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Brewers go for the four-game sweep of the two-time World Series defending champion Dodgers tonight in L.A. and on ESPN Radio and the app with coverage starting at 7:30 Eastern. NFL, the Eagles will be without quarterback Jalen Hurts when they host the Panthers on Sunday. He's out with a blood clot and his calf, Tanner McKee, gets the start.
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1: I hope people don't think we're doing a show. 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
0: It's Matt Myron here on ESPN Radio. I am at Hackett Hot Wings in Joplin, Missouri, where I just saw a ruckus outside. Yeah. 888-SAY-ESPN. We're presented by Progressive Insurance. Lewis is in Kansas. He says he thinks he might know what's going on. Lewis, what is it?
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0: Thank you.
28: It's the third Thursday of the month, and every month they do a third Thursday thing where they shut down traffic for a few blocks on Main Street, and they bring out local vendors, arts and crafts, and food trucks to set up for people to come out to.
0: Lewis is the man. He predicted what I appreciate the call. I went and asked. It's third Thursday, and this week it's the third Thursday Thriller Flash Mob. Right at 5 o'clock, they are going to bring a Thriller Flash Mob for Halloween and do the thing. I'm doing the dance right now for those of you at home. So a third Thursday Thriller Flash Mob is going to happen right here in good old Joplin, Missouri.
1: I like that. I like cities that know how to have fun. You know, can kind of let loose a little bit. I like that.
0: Is Thriller the most famous music video of all time?
1: Yeah, maybe the most famous song of all time.
0: But it's a good question about famous music video. I mean, we're talking like...
1: Yes.
0: I mean, what else? Nirvana.
1: There's nothing that compares
0: Smells
1: to
0: Like
1: it.
0: Teen Spirit. November Rain, maybe.
1: Nothing that compares to Thriller.
0: You don't think anything compares to Thriller?
1: No. Because it's a movie. It's a movie.
0: You might be right about that. Because like, people still – they don't do, like, Smells Like Teen Spirit flash mobs.
1: No.
0: So I think you're probably right. Steve is in Georgia. Go, Steve.
28: Hey, I just called to let you guys know that little game of Myron's is catching on. This morning I was driving into work, and I was listening to 93.7 The Fan out of Pittsburgh.
0: Yes.
28: And a caller called in and did that with them. You know, who would you rather? And he worked.
0: Wait, you're saying
28: a caller
0: stole Let's Make a Trade?
1: Yeah.
28: Yes.
0: Wow.
1: Okay.
0: Appreciate the call. How about that, Myron? You're catching on all across the land, even Pittsburgh.
1: I'm not surprised, but I mean, give me credit. Just make sure my name is mentioned.
2: Did you copyright it? Like, you got to get the TM one. Let's make
1: it. It's in the works.
2: Okay.
1: It's in the works.
0: Okay. Well, you better do it. Well, as good as the caller probably was in Pittsburgh, nothing beats the original. So I think it is probably the time to play, Myron.
1: It's time for the viral segment that's gone worldwide. They're talking about it in Brazil and Asia and Australia, all over the world. It's an incredible game. Matt starts with something. He doesn't know what he started with. He doesn't know the category. And the idea is you can trade it for the next thing. Let's make a trade. Yeah, here we are. Another round of the greatest game show in all of the land, catching on all over the world. This is Let's Make a Trade. All right. For the first category, Matt, you are a junior salesman at a company and you're hosting a big investor. They're going to spend $1 billion. You can close this sale by hosting this group at an NFL game. But here's the key. They're going to spend 24 hours in an NFL city that's not a major city. You've got to take them to a place where they're going to have the most fun and the best.
0: You need to slow down. I'm a junior salesman.
1: You're trying to convince this group that this is the place that they want to invest their money, but you got to show them a good time. So you're going to take them to one of these NFL cities where you're going to go to a game, but you're also going to have fun while you're there. Of these cities, which one are you going to take them to? I'm going to start with Green Bay. So you're going to go to a Green Bay Packers game, get VIP treatment, but you're also going to hang out in Green Bay. How do you feel about that?
0: Well, I mean, it's a great place to go watch a game. I've been a couple of times. It's awesome. But the city as a whole, so we'll see.
1: All right, we'll see. All right, I'll let you trade the Green Bay experience for a trip to Buffalo and a Buffalo Bills game and all the fun that comes with that city.
0: Switching it. No offense to Green Bay, but if I get to go to Buffalo, take them to get some good wings like they have here at Hackett, we can go to the game, go through a table. I'm going to Buffalo.
1: All right, I'm going to give you a chance to go down south to a place called Jacksonville. Are you going to take them to Jacksonville, Florida for a Jags game and everything that comes with that?
0: I want them to come home safe. I'm not taking them to Jacksonville. Are you kidding me?
1: Okay, so you're sticking with Buffalo.
0: I'm a junior salesman here.
1: Yes, you're sticking with Buffalo. Okay, I'll trade you a Buffalo trip to watching the Detroit Lions and spending 24 hours in the city of Detroit and everything that comes with that.
0: I'm going to stay in Buffalo. Detroit is getting better as a city. I don't like when people make fun of Detroit, but I think the experience of about a game in the city is going to be better in Buffalo.
1: All right, I am sensing a theme. You're in Buffalo still. Would you like to go to Seattle where you get to watch a Seahawks game and spend 24 hours in Jimi Hendrix's hometown?
0: I'd like Seattle. It's nice, but it's far away probably as a junior salesman from where my people are coming. I don't want to make them fly all the way across the country, so I think we'll stay in Buffalo.
1: All right, $1 billion on the line. You got to make the sale. You're going to keep them in Buffalo. How about a trip instead to Cincinnati?
0: You know, I could take them to the bourbon distilleries in Kentucky. We could go to the horse races. You know, Joe Burrow and I are buddies, so that would help. But I'll stay in Buffalo. I worried they'd get too drunk at the game with all the drunk Cincinnati fans.
1: I know Skyline Chili for them. You're going to stay in Buffalo. I'll trade you that Buffalo trip for a trip to Pittsburgh to watch the Steelers and spend 24 hours in James Steele's town.
0: I think I'm going to take them to Pittsburgh. The rivers are beautiful. They've got some good food. It's a walking city. Buffalo's not really a walking city. So I'm going to take them to Pittsburgh.
1: All right. You're going to have them walking uphill for 24 hours, but they get to watch Aaron Rodgers. Okay. You're in Pittsburgh. Last city. I'll trade you that trip to Pittsburgh for a trip to watch the Carolina Panthers in Charlotte.
0: Yeah, we're not going to Carolina. This is not banking, and I also want to have some personality. So we'll just stay in Pittsburgh, go to the Steelers, and get out our crazy towels.
1: All right, 24 hours, Matt is saying $1 billion on the line. He's going to stay in Pittsburgh. All right, the Heisman Trophy race is heating up. Of these players, the goal in this category is who will get the fewest Heisman votes at the end of the season. Not okay. the most, so you got to think about that. I'm going to start you with I'm going to start you with Trinidad Chambliss at Ole Miss. How do you feel about that?
0: I don't like it because I think he's going to get a lot of votes. He's dynamic. Yeah. Probably going to be the best player, individual player in the SEC, so I don't like that one.
1: All right, I'll trade you the Ole Miss star for Darian Mensah at Miami.
0: I'll keep Chambliss. I think Mensah is going to come in first or second, so I'm going to keep Chambliss.
1: All right, I'll give you Chambliss, and you can have Malachi Toney, the wide receiver at Miami.
0: Well, I'm going to trade to Toney only because I think Mintz is going to take his votes in the end, and that will make the difference. But Toney, to me, should be top five. But I'll take Toney. People don't like to vote for wide receivers.
1: All right, I'll take Toney, and I'll trade him for Jeremiah Smith at Ohio State.
0: Ooh. I mean, I think Mintz is the star in Miami, but I think Jeremiah Smith is going to get more votes because I don't think there'll be as many people pick Julian Sands, so I'm going to stick with Toney.
1: I remember, fewest votes. You got Malachi Toney right now. I'll trade you Malachi Toney for Ohio State quarterback Julian Sand.
0: Yeah, of course you would give me him right after Toney. I guess the question is, who do I think is going to – Miami's going undefeated. And Smith's going to get the Ohio State vote, so I will take Julian Sand for the fewest votes.
1: All right, you traded Malachi Toney for Julian Sand for who in this group is going to get the fewest votes in the Heisman Trophy race. He hasn't been healthy, but he's coming back. Kamario Taylor at Mississippi State.
0: That's easy. Kamario Taylor is going to be the least. He's missed games, and he's not healthy. I don't know that he's going to be as good, so I will take Kamario Taylor.
1: Okay, you're going to keep Kamario Taylor. Would you trade him for a guy that just beat him not that long ago, Keelan Russell at Alabama?
0: No, I'm going to keep Kamario Taylor. I think Keelan Russell, I think Alabama will make the playoff. That will lead him to him getting some votes, so I'll keep Kamario Taylor.
1: I remember, this is who's going to receive the fewest votes on this list in this group. I trade you Keelan Russell for Notre Dame quarterback C.J. Carr.
0: No, I'm at Kamario Taylor.
1: I'm sorry, Kamario Taylor for C.J. Carr.
0: I'm going to keep Kamario Taylor. C.J. Carr is going to get votes, especially if they win this weekend at BYU in primetime. A lot of people haven't watched Notre Dame play yet this year. They'll see it this week.
1: All right. Last but not least, Kamario Taylor for Indiana quarterback Josh Hoover.
0: Josh Hoover is going to get the fewest votes out of that group. You're the only person in America considering him a Heisman candidate. So, that's close between Kamario Taylor and Josh Hoover. You know what? Never mind. Hoover's going to get a few votes because Indiana's going to probably finish with one loss, so I'll stay with Kamario Taylor.
1: All right, Matt Jones and Let's Make a Trade is going to stay with Kamario Taylor. He picked Pittsburgh to host a group that about to spend $1 billion if they have a good time. In the last category, you have been called by Jay-Z. He's trying to put together a Super Bowl halftime show. Your only goal is to get the biggest rating in that show. Like, this isn't about who you like. This isn't about your favorite music. Who gets the biggest television rating within this group? Are you ready?
0: I'm excited that Jay-Z's picking me. You know, one time he kicked me out of his dressing room for taking a picture of him. So the fact that we've made up after all these years is good. That's a true story.
1: Yeah, we
0: story,
1: can save the Matt Jones stories for when you're driving the show, but since this is my segment, let's make this about me. Okay, I'm going to start this halftime show presentation. Matt, you get Adele. How do you feel about having Adele as your halftime act at the Super Bowl?
0: If it was 15 years ago, I'd feel good. Because it's today, I don't know that she's going to draw heavy ratings.
1: Rich Paul isn't going to be happy about that, but I understand. Cardi B, I'll give you instead of Adele.
0: Cardi B, really? I'm going to keep Adele if those are my two choices for the halftime show. I don't think my mom could handle Cardi B at halftime.
1: All right, remember the goal is the highest rating, not about what you like. I'll trade you Adele for Garth Brooks.
0: I'm taking Garth Brooks. Garth Brooks would get a huge rating. It sort of balances out. People thought maybe it's been a little too exciting recently. Garth Brooks would bring back some of the you know, the Southern community to the halftime show. I started that sentence and didn't know where I was going to finish it, but go ahead.
1: All right, sounds like exciting is the new word for woke. All right, I will trade you Garth Brooks for the legendary Mariah Carey.
0: Oh, that's a good one, actually.
1: Biggest rating is the goal.
3: It'll be after Christmas, though.
0: I guess if I want the biggest rating, I'm going to take Mariah Carey. Because Garth Brooks, there are going to be some people that just won't watch him because they don't like country music. And everybody likes one Mariah Carey song. So I'm going to say Mariah Carey.
1: All right, you got Mariah Carey. Sorry, Garth Brooks. Mariah Carey or Pink?
0: I can't believe you put Cardi B on this list. I'm going to say she's not in the ballpark of the rest of these singers. I'm going to stick with Mariah Carey over Pink, even though Pink's good.
1: All right, you're sticking with Mariah Carey. Let's leave the commentary to me. All right, I will trade you Mariah Carey for Miley Cyrus.
0: I like Miley Cyrus, and she would get a big rating, but she would not get Mariah Carey ratings. I'll stick with Mariah Carey.
1: You are sticking with Mariah Carey. Mariah Carey, or I'll give you Fleetwood Mac.
0: Fleetwood Mac. Aren't they like 80 now?
1: The goal is biggest ratings, Fleetwood Mac or Mariah Carey.
0: Fleetwood Mac would be like the year they picked Coldplay, so I think I'm going to stick with Mariah Carey. Cardi B might do better ratings than Fleetwood Mac.
1: All right, I think you shouldn't be judging my candidates because your goal is just to pick one. You have Mariah Carey. How about Guns N' Roses instead?
0: Have you heard Axl Rose sing lately? I'm going to stay with Mariah Carey.
1: All right, you are sticking with Mariah Carey. Last but not least, biggest rating is the goal. Mariah Carey, I'll give you Pitbull.
0: Well, see, why did you do this? I hate Pitbull.
1: Biggest rating is the goal.
0: And Pitbull. But I kind of think Pitbull would get the highest rating. But I'm just out of principle. I'm not booking Pitbull. This is not a pool party in Vegas at 4 in the afternoon. Give me Mariah Carey at the Super Bowl.
1: Sorry, Pitbull. Matt Jones is not a fan, so he's going to take this group to Pittsburgh to have a good time for 24 hours. He's picking Kamario Taylor to get the fewest votes in the Heisman race, and he's going to stick with the legendary Mariah Carey. And that has been this week's edition of
4: Let's Make a Trade.
0: I enjoyed it. I thought this may have been your best one. Your best one. I don't like how you don't want me to participate in the show. You basically want me just to answer like a mindless goober.
1: I've got to stop you, though, because if you get going, then all of a sudden you take over the game. But I got it. You did a good job today. You did better today of being the contestant.
0: Right. Well, thank you very much. You're doing better, too, even though... I can't believe you had Cardi B on.
1: Cardi B's bigger than you think. Cardi B is bigger than you think.
0: When's the last time you've seen Axl Rose?
1: Listen, people care about the nostalgia. I don't know if Mariah Carey gets as big of a rating as you think, though. Not today.
3: Also said she had two songs, but then picked her to get the biggest rating.
0: No, Mariah Carey has a lot more than two songs.
1: She's got something, but I don't know that she would. I think Pink would get a bigger rating than her today.
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0: father of four, Mike Hilgers is holding big tech accountable for misleading parents, and Hilgers defended parental rights in the classroom. And when Biden tried to force Nebraska schools to let boys play girls' sports, Hilgers said, no way. Now Mike Hilgers is fighting to defend Nebraska's water rights, and Hilgers is protecting Nebraska farmers and ranchers from crippling regulations that raise food prices. Fighting for what matters most, protecting the American dream. 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
5: Here's your Tri-Cities weather forecast. A freeze watch begins at 1 a.m. Saturday morning and remains in effect until 9 a.m. Saturday. Slight chance of rain showers this afternoon, otherwise cloudy skies. Daytime highs approaching 56. Winds out of the north, 10 to 20 miles per hour. Lows dip down to about 37. Tonight, clear skies. From the Weatherology Weather Center, I'm meteorologist Jennifer Wojcicki. Right now, 49.

0: Please stay tuned. You're going to hear more about DraftKings, all it has to offer throughout the show. DraftKings, the crown is yours. It is time for the Matt Meyer and DraftKings parlay. We each pick two games to make a four-game parlay. Meyer and I will let you go first. What are the two games you like the most against the spread this week for DraftKings for Matt Meyer?
1: The game I like, number one, Notre Dame at BYU. Notre Dame, a 10.5-point favorite on the road. That is a gigantic number. BYU hasn't played a ranked opponent, so I understand CJ Carr coming to town. You've been to Provo. I've been to Provo. You know what that environment is going to be. BYU averaging 6 yards a carry. I think they're going to do a lot to make that a really ugly game and not allow Notre Dame to run away with it. So I think you bet BYU. I just don't see them losing by double digits on at home in this matchup.
0: I like it. For my first one, I'm going to go Pitt is a 6.5-point favorite at Boston College. Pitt gets upset last week by North Carolina. When that happens, sometimes Vegas and gamblers overreact. Boston College is awful. Pitt will pound them into submission. Give me Pitt to cover the 6.5 in the lonely confines of Boston College's stadium. What's your next one?
1: I think this is easy money. This is Myron Metcalf's easy money pick.
0: Wisconsin, ooh, easy money.
1: Wisconsin at number 12, UCLA. UCLA, even with starting quarterback Nico out, they are a 2.5-point favorite at home. This is the same Wisconsin team that beat a good defensive team in Penn State. I think Wisconsin is built for a matchup like this against a backup quarterback. There's all kinds of stuff. As good as Bob Chesney is as a coach, he's dealing with a bunch of things that they haven't had to handle with a new quarterback. That favors Wisconsin. I bet Wisconsin there. I think they're going to win this game, Matt, over the favored UCLA team.
0: I do not like when you pick with your heart and not your head. Anytime you pick a team from Wisconsin, it's usually based on your heart. I would have gone the other way on this one, so I don't co-sign it, but I don't have a choice but to take your pick. I'm going to go Missouri is at Ole Miss. Missouri is a 5.5-point favorite on the road. I think this game is basically a toss-up, so if you're telling me I get 5.5 points and the home team, give me Ole Miss with the 5.5. Myron, I'm really surprised that's actually the spread.
1: I was surprised as well. Like, why is that? Like, you understand Vegas. Like, help
0: well,
1: me understand
0: I mean,
1: a spread
0: think,
1: like that.
0: I think a lot of people don't believe in this Ole Miss team. They kind of think, I mean, they got killed against Florida, and then Florida ends up getting killed by South Carolina. So I think there's just not a belief in the new era of Ole Miss. Missouri's very good, but I don't think they're 5.5-point favorite at Ole Miss good. That's
2: Let me jump. It's weird because MISS could be either. Ole Miss is actually favored by 5.5 points.
0: Oh.
1: That sounds more.
0: Well, why are they reasonable. Using MISS if both of them are MISS?
2: Yeah, no, I know.
1: Yeah, that's a problem.
2: That's the problem.
1: I'm
0: upset about this because now you've made me look bad, even though you are correct.
2: I'm sorry.
0: Well, that makes sense why that spread is not like that. All right, then wipe that one out. I'm not going to. You know what? I'm flipping. All right, so you're telling me the two teams are even, and I'm getting 5.5 points. I'm going to take that logic and go the other way. I'm going to flip it, dip it, and reverse it. I'm going to go Missouri getting the 5.5 and give me that one. So this way I'm just stretching it out and flipping it up.
1: Did you mean to do another MISS? Because Missy, you did Missouri, Ole Miss, and then Missy Elliott. Good job. That was calculated.
0: Some people don't realize that lyrical skills come in many forms. Those of us that are good
1: calculated.
0: At radio
1: good.
0: Can also rap when need be. That's right.
1: Okay, I like it. I like it.
0: You know?
1: That was cool.
0: What is it?
1: Is it worth 1988?
0: Did you work it? I almost.
1: No.
0: Okay.
1: I think we let her.
0: Should just stop right there. Yeah, just let her.
1: Yeah, I think we let her.
0: I used to have the trash bag thing. I dressed up as that once at Halloween. Myron, thank you very much. I'm going to go outside for Third Thursday Thriller here in Joplin, Missouri.
1: Do
0: you
1: the
0: all,
1: dance.
0: We will see you tomorrow. Enjoy baseball this evening. Thank you to Hackett Hot Wings. This has been Matt Myron on ESPN Radio.
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4: 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I'm Doug Duda with the Sports Update on ESPN, your home for National Football League action tonight as the Seattle Seahawks are in Denver to take on the Broncos, and kickoff is set for 7:15. You heard the Game 3 of the American League Championship Series has come to a close. Cleveland is able to come back and top Tampa Bay 3-2 to go up 2-1. And tonight, the Milwaukee Brewers try to sweep out the Los Angeles Dodgers and head to the World Series. 7 o'clock tonight, it is Nebraska volleyball. They will be taking on Northwestern. It's on Big Ten Plus to watch things this evening. Northwestern 0-6 in the conference. They are 7-10 overall. Nebraska, of course, a perfect 17-0. Well, the rain wouldn't stay away long enough to let us play softball today in Hastings. Some of the early games got about an inning in before the rains came to nail. Everything has been postponed until Friday. They will resume action at 10 a.m. Again, 10 a.m. tomorrow, resumption of play at the State High School Softball Tournament. Action continuing at the Boys State Tennis Tournament as they are working their way towards the quarter and semifinals. Right now, everything's done except the number one singles in A and B. Class A, it is Creighton Prep and Lincoln Southeast tied at the top. Kearney High is tied for sixth with 16 points. In Class B, Scotts Bluff was leading with 20. Lexington tied with Lincoln Christian at 18, and Adams Central had 16 points. Among those that are into the quarterfinals, in Class A, Clay Seba at number two singles. Kearney's Coakley and Moyer lost in the second round at number one doubles, and at number two doubles, Estes and Heacock are in the quarterfinals. In Class B, as we said, number one singles playing right now. No one advanced on from the area to the quarters in number two singles. In number one doubles, Lexington, Grand Island Central Catholic, and Adams Central advanced onto the quarters. Those same three schools advanced onto the quarters in the number two doubles. District cross country continuing today in classes B and D. There are two separate districts being run at the Overton Golf Club, and the girls are up first. We can tell you that Seward has claimed the B3 district title with 16 points. Northwest is second with 44, and Garing edges out Hastings by 5 points to take third as the top three teams qualify. Sophia Reynolds of Hastings was the district champion by 15 seconds over Halen Holiday of Seward in a time of 18:22. Eva Malgalinas, also from Hastings, has qualified for state. The next race has just wound down on the girls' side here as well, and we can tell you that North Platte is going to be the district champion there. Cannot officially tell you who's got second and third. Rindley Bloomstead of McCook wins it by 6 seconds over Natalie Ramirez of Lexington. Also, Bristol McConville of Lexington finished in ninth to qualify for the state meet. High school volleyball tonight. Hastings is at Norris. St. Cecilia is at Grand Island Central Catholic. Kearney Catholic will be hosting Broken Bow. The Fort Kearney Conference wraps up on the Vibe 98.9 from Kearney High School. At 6 o'clock, Loomis will play Wilcox Hildreth. The championship at approximately 7:30 between Amherst and Ansley Litchfield. They'll start at 5:30 in the Lou Platt at Gibbon, where Central City will play Ord, and then Centura and St. Paul in the championship game at around 7. Pool play in the Central Conference tournament today. Northwest, Aurora, and Lakeview are the top three seeds, so they will host Seward and Creed are going to Northwest. Adams Central and Lexington to Aurora. York and Schuyler to Lakeview. The RPAC tournament also underway today. There's some high school football action on this Thursday, including Gothenburg playing at St. Paul. High Plains is at Giltner, and Centennial is at Sutton. Tomorrow at this time here on ESPN, we'll have a battle of 6-1 teams as Cambridge welcomes in Pleasanton. The Bulldogs went 2-6 last season, have 20 players out for football, but are doing a lot of things right. Head coach Casey Loomis.
5: They're doing the little things that they need to do to be successful. We're scoring points. Our defense is playing really well as well. A lot of the scores that people see on the scoreboard is skewed because, I like to sub out fairly quickly because we don't go very deep. And a lot of the points that we've been giving up has been to our second strings.
4: And also tomorrow on News Channel Nebraska Television, Kearney High will be hosting Omaha Creighton Prep. Kearney Catholic will host Minden on the Vibe 98.9. Hastings at Northwest on ESPN in Hastings tomorrow night. And Adams Central Holdridge will be on KHAS. In football, the Huskers continue preparations for Oregon. Last night it was learned that Dante Moore will be out of the lineup. Good chance that Dylan Raiola gets the start against his former team Saturday night at 10 o'clock. That is a look at sports. The Average Joe Sports Show is next.
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9: The dynasty may be over in LA. What a win last night by the Milwaukee Brewers, 6-2 over the Dodgers. They're up 3-0 in this series. As a reminder, 1 year ago, the LA Dodgers swept the Milwaukee Brewers, and many believed that the 103-win season this year was irrelevant until they could pull off what they're currently pulling off, which is potentially beating the Dodgers maybe in as little as 4 games. Jake Bowers, an 11-pitch at bat last night against former Cy Young Award winner Blake Snell. He hits a 2-run homer. He gives the Brewers a lead. This is a guy that was almost ready to retire from the sport of baseball until his wife told him she was pregnant. And as a result, he said, well, I guess I'm going to have to continue playing because we need health insurance for the baby. That's the kind of story that this Milwaukee Brewers team has on its roster. And that's the kind of story that could catapult them to the World Series. Coming up in 60 seconds, a Thursday night matchup between two quarterbacks on the ropes.
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9: Thursday night football tonight, the 3-2 Seattle Seahawks at the 3-2 Denver Broncos. Two quarterbacks in interesting spots right now. Yes, two. You would sit there and say, well, how could Sam Darnold be in an interesting spot? He won a Super Bowl last year. Well, yeah, that is correct, and he's been great over the last couple of years, but his running game is not that good right now. They keep fumbling the football, and they got tons of injuries, and he's going against the Broncos secondary that is all banged up without Patrick Surtain, amongst others. And the other quarterback, Bo Nix, has...
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14: 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We are presented by Sauter Heyman Jewelers. Appreciate all of you checking things out on the stream, on the air, and, of course, podcast form. Elijah Herbel, Arden Locke, Chris Schmidt. Bit of a civil war with the Joes today as Elijah is wearing his Denver Broncos championship sweatshirt circa 97?
15: 1996 Western Division champs.
14: Western, okay. You didn't go with the full in-your-face mode back when Seattle was still in the AFC West once upon a time during the Kurt Warner era. Arden Locke wearing her 12th man shirt. It's all good. It's that glorious green.
15: I do believe this sweatshirt was when the Seahawks were still in the AFC West, I believe.
14: That's what I'm saying.
15: I thought you said I thought you said I didn't go full in your face. I was like, I thought I was going full in your face here.
14: No, you are.
15: Who could forget the 1996 season?
14: I misspoke that. Now, a guy that may – we pray that he is dodging the Coors Light enticement. We will see if pharmacist Jeff is in any shape to check in from Mile High with us around 5:53. Jeff, dear friend of the show, dear friend for a lot of years, longtime season ticket holder. In fact, Jeff the pharmacist got his Denver season tickets when he finally got out of pharmacy school. He was on the waiting list all through high school, college, pharmacy school, and then he got his Denver season tickets. So I've been out there a few road trips with him before. I have not been to Seattle, Arden, sadly. Junior's
16: best environment in football.
14: Junior's been wanting to get out to a Seahawks game once upon a time, but we don't love him that much, so we haven't taken him. So, but no, we'll have a steak and a beer bet a little later. We will get into plenty of Nebraska, Oregon. We will check in with Brandon Vogel from Counter Reed in hour two. Gary Barnett, get his take on Nebraska and Oregon. And then Burke's best bets, Danny Burke, going to give us some thoughts on Thursday night football and the college football in NFL weekend. Numbers to get in at 489-1240, 800-825-5865. Find us in the stream chat as well. Joe's and Jane's always welcome to give your thoughts in the stream. Bit of a Seattle day here as I'm at Seacrest Field. Football tonight for me with high school Southwest and Elkhorn South. Gray and cloudy, but the trees are starting to change and pop a little bit. I love the fall time of year. Some storylines we're going to get into when it comes to Nebraska and Oregon. Let me ask you guys this to kind of get off the bat. I'll ask you how you're both feeling about your teams tonight with Seattle and Denver. But is, dare I say, Saturday night, is it the swing game of the season for you guys? You win, 9 or 10 is out there for Nebraska football, 8 at minimum. You lose Saturday night, you could be back into that 7-5 realm. How big a swing game do you believe Saturday night is for Nebraska football? I want to start there. I think it's enormous. I think it's absolutely enormous for Nebraska, clearly. I mean, to not drop 2 in a row. You're going to have a lot of college football programs this year stub their toe in your Power Four leagues. The way schedules have been stacked, it's hard for teams to be good weeks at a time, just in a straight stretch of of you have a good win streak put together. You're going to have some, you win a couple, you'll drop one, or you might drop two in a row. You've seen some of the favorites already do it. I mean, Texas could have two losses. Ohio State may have two losses. LSU already with two losses. A&M's fallen out off the balcony, so to speak. So some of these preseason teams, the schedule's been pretty daunting, and this is part of that stretch for Nebraska where you kind of chop it up into to months, right? Did Nebraska do what they needed to do in September? Yeah, they went unbeaten. How are things looking in October? You were thinking 2-2 at worst, right? Is that what we were thinking for Nebraska ahead of the season? And then what do you do in November? Is it a 1-3? Is it a 2-2 or better November? Well, we're getting into the month of October already here, and this is a monster swing game for Nebraska, I feel. I also think it's a huge swing game for Oregon, knowing with what's still left on their plate to eat.
16: I mean, I feel like Oregon, their season is borderline on the line with this game. Of you, you're second in the nation preseason rankings, and you pick up a third loss, and your playoff hopes are basically gone because of the types of losses you've picked up. For Nebraska, I think it's a swing game for the season, but it's for the season that people started envisioning you possibly having after you were competitive against Indiana and after you played well against Maryland and Michigan State. I don't think that people entered into the season expecting 9-10 wins from Nebraska. It became more of a possibility as the season went on. You know, for me, I predicted 7-5. So I don't feel like the season is on the line, but maybe the excitement level of what could be is slightly on the line.
15: Well, it comes down to me, yeah, the excitement and where is Nebraska from a national standpoint come November? That's what this game could swing, because I don't think you're going to have a Washington game really move the needle for folks nationally. Washington is a lot worse than we thought they would be. Illinois doesn't look good at all, especially now that they've seemingly lost their starting quarterback for a good chunk of the next 3 to 4 weeks, I believe. So he's probably not going to be involved in that Husker game. You look at the Rutgers opponent, and they're terrible. Greg Schiano is just a man condemned. He's going to be walking to the gallows at the end of the season, not literally, but figuratively. And then you have Ohio State. So if there's a game that's going to determine, hey, what, is the national media going to be talking about Nebraska or not, it's this one. Because none of the next couple games do. If you lose this game, you are on the back burner for the national media. They'll get back to you once Ohio State comes to town, whenever they'll all take Ohio State minus 14.5 or whatever the line will be. If you want to be a team that gets talked about over the next couple weeks, and if you want to be a game come late November where folks saying, hey, this Nebraska and Ohio State game could get interesting at Memorial Stadium because we know how special that home field advantage is, you got to win this one. That's what this game swings to me. And Arden's right. I think there might be more on the line for Oregon this game, just because if you don't win this one, you can kiss your playoff hopes goodbye. They're already slim to none at this point in time. They got to win out. But if you want to win out, it starts with the first one. So I think they may have more on the line, but Nebraska might have more to prove, if that makes sense, just because of the way last week went and because what's still in front of them.
16: I would argue it's one of the first games.
14: You've got to prove it in the pressure. Go ahead, Arden.
16: Yeah, exactly. No, I would say it's one of the first games this season where Nebraska might have less on the line. Of like against Michigan State, it was basically a must win, expected to win. Maryland, same thing, because Maryland looked so poor the week before. Indiana, you just had the entire streak going. Obviously, Indiana's win streak was on the line in that one. But I feel like there's less downside for Nebraska with a loss for one of the first times all season.
14: This is a game you didn't think Nebraska would win. Back in July, this is a game you didn't think Nebraska would win to start September. This is a game you feel like Nebraska can win for a couple of reasons. You've got a quarterback that keeps you in every ball game. You've got a defense that's run game looks dynamite, right? A far cry from last year's Swiss cheese unit. And then ultimately you have the Indiana performance. You have those three things working, and you have a confident football team in Nebraska. You got an angry football team. You've got a team in disarray with Oregon that's playing musical quarterback. You've got a head coach that promoted some buddies internally versus going out and getting guys to fill really good coordinators with Tosh and Stein. So you've got a real mess right now at Oregon with high-priced talent. Sharpie said it yesterday. They don't like each other. I mean, you've probably got some locker room jealousy. This guy's got another zero on his paycheck with NIL more than me. that I'm out. I mean, imagine the grumbling in the locker room when everyone's got Ferraris in the parking lot anyway. So there's that pettiness that could be a reality at Oregon. Meanwhile, I look at Dan Lanning as a blue collar, motivating, defensive minded guy that it's just got to be driving him nuts. But it isn't automatic, right? It's not an automatic thing where you just kind of plug and play. I think they're with Nebraska, if they lose this on Saturday, and it's gonna be a tough ball game, like I'm not saying it's an easy assignment at all, but if they lose this, I think you lose a lot of good equity built up that you didn't follow up and kind of get your mulligan. And it's a hard hole you're playing, right, to keep the golf analogy going. But it's still doable with how Nebraska's playing. And I think there's the expectations that's risen up based on that Indiana carryover, right?
15: Well, it's not a game that can tell you whether or not. I mean, Nebraska, you look at who they've beaten this year, it's all lower-tier teams. Is Nebraska still a middle-class team in the Big Ten, or this year can they be upper-middle-class? You're going to know after Saturday.
14: Tier two or tier three,
15: yeah,
14: knocking on tier one door if there's a playoff discussion to continue.
15: You're comfortably tier three with your ability to go beat up on teams that are going to finish in the bottom five of the Big Ten this year. And you're going to have, again, as I said, two more teams with Illinois and Rutgers that are going to finish bottom five in the Big Ten. You're going to have, after all that talk about how difficult the schedule is going to be, four of the five wins that you should have come the end of the year are going to be against teams that finish bottom five in the Big Ten. Does that show you all that much? No, hey, I'm glad to see Nebraska's taking a step forward, and they're now in the middle class of the Big Ten. Are they upper middle class? Are they lower middle class? They've shown enough to me to say they're at least lower middle class. If you get a win against an Oregon, that can be that proof that, hey, this is an upper middle class team this year that can go scare the big dogs. They can go scare the people in their mansions like Ohio State and Indiana, the teams that are going to be competing for a college football playoff. Oregon's mansion's a little bit run down this year, but, hey, if you go into the mansion and make it your own, you can't complain against a brand such as that. And it proves to you that Nebraska is that upper middle class team this year. At least they should be, barring any unthinkable losses down the stretch.
14: Game Dog checks in the stream. Like Elijah said, Nebraska loses. Nebraska is a national afterthought again. This keeps you relevant. This keeps you in the conversation. As important as Ohio State is in November and Iowa is, those two other big names on your ledger, it just becomes important to you, the fan base, versus the national scene and interest and intrigue. Phil also checks in. Unfortunately, correct, Nebraska's laid too many eggs over several coaching staffs. I don't know, like, they could, yeah, there's ways to lay an egg Saturday night if Oregon comes out and just does what we thought Oregon might do to them preseason, right? The Vegas line was 21.5. It was supposed to be a 42-21 beatdown out in Autzen. My, how times and things have changed. So that can't happen. You know what else can't happen? You can't be up 11 points in the fourth quarter and have a repeat in por favor. Can't happen either. Oregon's going to make some plays. Nebraska's going to make some plays, but I kind of see this thing being a bit of an offensive struggle where I'm right there again, like last week, first team to 20, a win. Well, I mean, I think that's a possibility.
15: And I kind of brought this up with Evan yesterday for that reason here. I think there is a lot of what your game plan was against Indiana that can be portable here to Oregon, specifically on the offensive side of the ball, where it's going to be 10, 12 play scoring drives where you try to hold the football, keep the ball away from that Oregon offense and kind of put pressure on the Oregon offense, because we've known through the last couple of games, they're turnover prone. Put some pressure on them and see what happens. Whether it's Brock Thomas, Dylan Raiola, or Akili Smith Jr., hey, don't give those guys opportunities. They find themselves down by 10 in the first half. See what happens from a mistake point of view. See if those guys try to press. I think it's a similar game plan against a very different team. Now, I do think that Oregon defense has athletes all over the place, and they're going to be tough to sustain drives against. I think you might need a little bit more of the explosive element, but I think it's a similar game plan this week to what you pulled out last week against Indiana. I think that could help the Huskers in this spot.
14: 489-1240 to get in. We'll get Brandon Vogel's take on things. I want to tell you about the 43rd anniversary sale going on with Gary Michaels Clothiers. Go see owner Nate Rutt. Go see Gary Novotny. Uncle Nate going to take care of you with prices up to 43% off. We're talking about new and fall styles for you. That's tailored slacks, that's sport coats, all new fall merchandise up to 43% off. Sale got going on the 14th, and this 43rd anniversary sale for Gary Michaels Clothiers, it extends all the way through the 24th of October. So think about 43 years. They have taken care of folks' business style. Of course, the slacks, the sport coats to look nice for those special occasions, but also, you know, dress the part, dress for success. They've fitted plenty of Huskers over the years, many draft picks over the years, and, of course, the average Joes over the years. So get on out to see Gary. Get on out to see Nate Rutt and Gary Michaels Clothiers 43rd anniversary sale. And they're just located south of Pine Lake on 56th Street, kind of by where the old tap room used to be for Zipline. So that area of town in Lincoln. And, of course, they are there for you and great friends of the Average Joe Sports Show over the years. So celebrate Gary Michaels' 43rd anniversary sale. Get on out there and get a great selection of what you need for that wardrobe. All right, what kind of beauty contest will be Saturday night? I'm not thinking a lot of points. What's the wardrobe going to look like from Oregon? And some of these storylines we'll get to. Confidence, revenge, morale, all those things. Brandon Vogel on the way. Connor Reed, he'll join us next. Good to have you on a Thursday with the Average Joe Sports Show.
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18: 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A bipartisan group of senators are urging Trump to rescind a deal with Russia for diesel, calling it a betrayal of Ukraine. The wind will be stronger in the days ahead. Friday is going to be windy, with wind gusts up to 40 miles per hour possible.
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5: Gerbil, Arden Locke, Elijah wearing his Denver gear, Arden wearing her Seattle gear, Brandon Vogel, he's wearing his Husker white top, I think, of Cowder Reed, CowderReed.com.
6: Well, the hat is suspiciously Seahawks colored. I see some of the neon green, and I'm not liking it.
5: That might be a Cubs win hat, correct?
7: No, it's not. It's just it has a piece of cord on it.
5: Okay.
7: It's an old farm hat.
5: I love it.
7: So I don't know. I guess you could say that leans Denver over Seattle, probably. Although a lot of agriculture in Washington as well.
5: Yeah, I'm wondering here, Vogues, before we get super heavy into Nebraska, Oregon. You know, do you have a lean tonight with Thursday Night Football? I mean, it is civil war time on the average show, sports show between Arden and Elijah. Elijah and Arden, are you leading Seattle or the Donks?
7: I've enjoyed all of my time with Elijah, but it's been some lengthy time. So I'll go with Arden on this one. She's newer. She asks really good questions, as Elijah does, as well, of course. And so where I grew up, Denver was the first NFL football game I went to. It was a preseason game, but still my first NFL game. And Denver was the team that it was not cool to like. So I guess we'll go with the Seahawks and Kelly Stauffer, Rushville, Nebraska.
2: Appreciate it.
5: All right, yeah. Kelly held out on his contract deal with the St. Louis Cardinals at the time. He told us over dinner up in Minnesota. The invisible fence game up in Minnesota, if you remember that one, where a Nebraska running back could not find the goal line.
6: speaking of Rushville, I did watch episode one of Lanterns last night, and it was solid, but I did have some, like one of the bars are sitting, and I go, that's pretty big for a small town Nebraska bar. I know every small town's got like its bar and maybe like a little attached conference space or hosting area. I don't know what you'd call it, but the bar seemed a little spacious and a little full for a town such as Rushville.
7: Yeah, I've only seen the first episode as well, and I would agree. Rushville is basically exactly the same size as the town I'm from. It's where I took my driver's test to get my school permit. They shared the Western Trails Conference with the Hemingford Bobcats, and my high school football coach was Kelly Stauffer's backup. Imagine that. Probably could have been probably a pretty good football player. He could certainly throw the football, even as my high school coach. But hey, the only guy, one of the only guys from the panhandle of Nebraska who's going to go to the NFL happens to also be your best friend and ahead of you on the depth chart. So tough break. Maybe that's the way into Oregon, backup quarterbacks.
5: Well, yeah, well, there we go. Let's talk about, and you wrote about this morning, Vogues, on Counter Read. Is this the swing game of the season for Nebraska? Does 8 or 9 turn into 7 and maybe 8? Is that what's at stake? To absolutely count chickens before they're hatched for Nebraska football Saturday night against Oregon.
7: Yeah, I mean, I think it is. I think it is, and it has become through circumstances. And like most of this is not what has happened to Oregon. That's a chunk of it. I think more of it is what Nebraska has shown through 6 games. So, you know, we talk about it in the off season. It's a good topic, a good question of like, hey, what's going to be the hinge point of this season? And I know I felt this way. I seem to recall you guys kind of leaning in a similar direction of like, it was the Washington game. Well, Washington's looked worse than expected. Oregon already has 2 losses, which, you know, was almost unthinkable. And Nebraska's looked really good. It's been better than expected every time out, just, you know, going off of the line, which doesn't matter if you bet them or not. It's a pretty objective measure of what teams are doing. So this becomes the one where, like, well, it gives you a ton of momentum going into bye week. It puts you ahead, I think, of where most people, even if you thought Nebraska's going to start 5-0, not just they have to, they're going to. Like, you probably still would have said 5-2 going into the bye week. Well, that's not a foregone conclusion. As I wrote in today's column, I kind of read, like, I think Nebraska's better than Oregon right now. I do. It doesn't mean they're going to win this game, but I think they're better.
6: Brandon Vogel with us here, counterread.com. Check him out on his Substack. 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And Brandon, it's kind of interesting because we talk so much, and Oregon's had it for a long time, that stacking of talent. But to your point, with Nebraska looking better, it feels like something is fundamentally broken deep down within the Oregon Ducks this year. And they made some coordinator changes. Their offense just looks clunky. Their defense doesn't look as fast and physical as it has in the past, though it is still incredibly talented and a stingy unit. Something about that Oregon Ducks team just as a whole does not feel right.
7: Yeah, it hasn't felt right, which is a surprise. Well, it's a surprise for a Dan Lanning coach team, I think, because, like, okay, sure, you know, all of his losses have been to very good teams. Maybe not all of them, but the majority of them. And so that was kind of like the hurdle for them, right? Of you gotta win these games. It's the only thing holding you back. And, you know, reportedly, according to the Athletic's numbers, you know, they have the type of roster you'd expect in terms of a 40 to $50 million roster. They got a bunch of guys to come back for a championship push here, and it hasn't been there for whatever reason. And they got pushed by Boise State in the opener, which, you know, they got pushed by Idaho a couple of years ago and then won the Big Ten. So you're kind of like, well, maybe this is just them. But no, something is different. And I think you can point to, they lost both coordinators who went on to head coaching jobs, power conference schools, and they promoted from within, which can work. Certainly worked, you know, at Nebraska at various times, and hasn't worked. So it's one of those things where Oregon could go out on the open market and compete for any coordinator they wanted. They chose not to do that. And now it's looking like, well, that might have been a fateful decision, and probably one that we'll see where their season goes from here is remedied in the offseason.
8: Looking over at Nebraska, the question going into the Indiana game was that they hadn't put a full game together. You would argue, based on those final 10 minutes, they still haven't. What do you think Nebraska needs to do to put all 4 quarters together in one game?
7: Use the feeling from that Indiana game. So that's the new piece, I think, here. And, you know, some of the coaches and some of the players talked about it, of letting an opportunity slip away. That hadn't been the case in the 5 games to this point. And it's been the case at Nebraska a lot of late, but I'm kind of the school of thought that every team is its own entity with its own quirks and personality. So they learned a tough lesson in that loss. And can you put that to work here? I think that becomes kind of the difference. It's really complicated at Nebraska. I think more complicated than most places in the country due to the attention on the program. Even though a lot of these guys weren't here for the vast majority of the 31-game losing streak to ranked teams, and I know Oregon's not in the AP poll, but they're close enough. It's still, I think it still kind of seeps in. Like, just all of the attention around the program of, like, oh, hey, this is the thing that no Nebraska team has done in a decade. Like, go do it. It takes a lot of focus and a good culture and a good team to kind of block that stuff out. This is the first Nebraska team I felt like might be able to do it in quite a while.
5: It's Brandon Vogel with us from CounterRead, CounterRead.com. Vogues, let's talk about the Oregon quarterback situation. Brock Thomas, you have Dylan Raiola, you have Akili Smith Jr., not senior. And I want to see Dylan behind center, and I want to see Nebraska find a way to get a tough road win against a guy that moved on from them. I love that subplot. I want to see how Nebraska handles it. I'm not sure how Oregon is going to handle their business, but maybe there's one more burst of life in Oregon, knowing how vital this and the rest of their season is from an expectation standpoint. What do you expect from Nebraska if they do see Dylan? How do you think they manage that? What's the message?
7: I think the message is to treat it the same. Don't treat it like, you know, he's the guy who's started every game he was available for the previous two seasons. In a more practical sense, I think you see Nebraska up its pressure in that scenario. It's a fascinating question for Dan Lanning, and I'll be fascinated to find out the answer, which I'm guessing we won't find out until shortly before kickoff. Of the simplest solution is to start Raiola. He's your number two, right? That said, like, last Saturday against UCLA was the worst game I've seen him play. And I think I've seen every game that he's played, at least part of it, now that he's at Oregon. And I think there's some immense danger in, okay, if you just go with him, if he's your starter and it goes bad early, you run the risk of it going off the rails in the way that doesn't exist with Thomas or Smith, a quarterback that they're pretty high on by all accounts. So I'm expecting Nebraska to see more than one quarterback on Saturday. Which one is first, however, I think does kind of impact the game a little bit potentially.
6: Do you have a preference of the quarterback you'd want to see take that first snap for Oregon?
7: Well, I mean, for those reasons, I think you would want it to be Raiola if you're in Nebraska. It's the foe that you know, and also coming off a real tough game. That said, I honestly don't know enough about Thomas based on just what I saw from UCLA and even less about Smith. But I do think it offers Oregon more outs than if, okay, either Raiola starts and he's great and they roll for, and then, you know, the momentum builds from there, or he's not great and he's not great against the team he left. That becomes complicated for the Ducks.
5: I think they'll start Brock Stir, and then they may even go with Akili because of his mobility. I think Dylan's their third option. Could be way off on this, but I just think they have zero confidence in him.
7: And that's tough because that's what that says. And what do you do then?
5: You got to go win ball games. It ain't about feelings, unless Dad comes out of the stands. Vogues, we'll check in with you on Saturday, bud.
7: Sounds good, guys. Thanks.
9: A competitor committed to winning, not specifically one person. And if Bo Nix doesn't outperform what he's supposed to be, could he potentially be on the hot seat? Well, I don't think that's the case. I do think both quarterbacks have pressure on them tonight to win the game for the team, be the bus driver in this case. For the ESPN Radio Sports Beat, I'm Evan Cohen.

0: I'm John Ryder. The Guardians get past the Rays 3-2 in Game 3 of the ALCS in Cleveland to take a 2-1 series lead. Rookie Petey Halpin with a go-ahead two-run homer in the fifth. Gavin Williams, the winner. Cade Smith with the save. Brewers go for the four-game sweep of the Dodgers tonight in L.A. Game 4 NLCS and on ESPN Radio and the app with coverage starting at 7:30 Eastern. Milwaukee looking ahead to the World Series for the first time since 1982 when they lost to the Cardinals, their only World Series appearance. Thursday night football is in Denver with the Broncos taking on the Seahawks. Denver quarterback Bo Nix on his play through five games.
1: Playing good and playing bad, you know, it's a narrative, and I think it's honestly kind of something we make up. I don't think, you know, necessarily I'm playing any different than what I'm normally playing. It's just every once in a while a ball bounces this way or something will happen this way, and we'll get a pressure on this look. When we had somebody open, I had to throw it away, and I wanted to hold on a little bit longer, and the guy was open, and next thing you know.
2: I'm Pete Ricketts, candidate for Senate.

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4: Sports Show. I'm at Seacrest Field. Chris Schmidt, Elijah Herbal is in studio along with Arden Locke. The dreaded Denver-Seattle showdown for Thursday Night Football. Warring sides on the average Joe. It's Nebraska-Oregon. We'll get into some more storylines. 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
5: We have got Paul from Lincoln with us.
4: All right. Paul, thanks for calling. Go ahead.
6: Hey, guys. You got the sound still playing in my ear. Can you hear me okay now?
5: There we go.
4: I've got you loud. Go for it, dude.
6: All right. Hey there. First off, did you get the picture of the shield?
4: I haven't had it forwarded to me. Elijah, are you checking the email?
7: I have not gotten it.
4: No.
6: I probably sent it to the wrong address. So well. What's your email address again?
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6: All right. 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I'll try and remember that this time. I called it last week. I said we were playing with the house money. And it felt great. It felt liberating. It felt free. This week, it's still the house money. A little more nervous that it means more that you're on a losing streak instead of a winning streak. So let's win it this one, guys. Now, here's my observation regarding Dylan Raiola. If they don't start him, he can't stay there. That shows they have absolutely no confidence in the guy that they named their number two. I would think they named him the number two backup for a reason, that they liked him. They like what he can do. He had one bad game. You can't bench him forever. And if you do a second game, I think that's the writing on the wall that you cannot stay there.
4: I don't know what his transfer abilities lie. I mean, help me out here, Arden and Elijah. I mean, with this 5-for-5, doesn't he get penalized if he's going to leave school now?
5: I don't think they've put limits in yet. The talk was maybe making you sit a semester, but I don't think it had been instituted. I could be
4: wrong. So it's not in ink yet. It's not dried. So he might fly, but if he know, listen, you either stay and get better or you go somewhere else that will get you better. And clearly Oregon's quarterback factory is not what it was post Will Stein. I mean, with Dante Moore, I mean, he was a product of Will Stein, but He's out. Your job was to go there, train up, and be ready to kick butt and take names in case of emergency. You're 1-1 in doing that. How do you respond to it? And he's got a lot around him. But UCLA's lines of scrimmage, both sides of it, dominated. That's an Oregon thing, not just a Dylan thing.
6: Absolutely, and I just can't believe that they don't start him, considering how much they've got invested in him. Sure, he may be on a short hook if he's got problems against Nebraska, we hope. But in the end, I don't think they can afford to just trash him right away after two games.
4: Paul, thank you for the phone call, bud. Appreciate you tuning in.
6: All right, gentlemen.
4: Take care.
7: And to continue with this conversation, I think the bigger question for Oregon is long-term lasting damage that is done to Dylan's game if you do throw him out here in this game specifically. If it wasn't Nebraska coming to town, I think Oregon's decision-making process might be different. Now, I still think, and I said this morning in the morning hookup, I'll say it again now. If I were to forecast it right now, I'd give Dylan a 60% chance at taking the first snaps of the game. I'd give Brock Thomas a 30% chance of starting this game, and I'd give Akili Smith Jr. about a 10% chance of starting this game. I still think Raiola makes the most sense. You brought him in for a reason. But the thing that might hold you back if you're Oregon is the fact that, hey, if he goes out there and plays poorly against a team that probably has him game planned pretty well, probably has him scouted better than anyone else in the country, and it's another poor performance back to back, how much lasting damage are you doing on your quarterback, the guy that you want to be your starter next year?
4: You know what? Against anybody else, you run him out there. Mm-hmm. Against anybody else. The familiarity part of

0: feels pretty safe. So there's no major change at the top you can make like Penn State did last year, try to spark their team, which it did work in the end of the season, but they were looking really, really, really, really bad up until that point. I don't think Oregon has that gun that they can pull out to say, hey, we're going to fire the head coach and see if that sparks something. So what does Oregon do if it does start to go sideways for them?
1: I think you look at the two people that you promoted internally. I do also think that Oregon hasn't looked good and they haven't played at the level that you're expecting. They also turned the ball over 7 times, only gave up 17 points. Like, not that trying to find a positive of turning the ball over 7 times, but that is somewhat a testament to your defense and your team as a whole to only give up 17 points and only lose by 2. So I still think it's going to be probably a more competitive game than you were expecting going into the season, but I do think as a whole, Oregon probably will still show plenty of decent things on Saturday. I still think it's going to be a tough game. I just don't think it's the Oregon that maybe you expected to see.
2: The other part too, and you guys can help me out with this. When did they break Nico? I mean, how early in that ball game did he go out? That has a lot to do with them being, I think, held to 17 points just with his dual threat ability, but points well taken. Your defense did everything but score for you last Saturday. Oregon's, listen, or you go watch that Oklahoma State game. They got carved up by Oklahoma State's quarterback, by that style of offense, that mobility. Having a guy like Calandry is a big-time win for Nebraska, we think, at least if we're looking at some of the matchups.
0: And one more thing to note here with the passing attack Nebraska might be able to pull out is Oregon's corners are very good. Their safety room has been susceptible, and they're down a safety for Dan Lanning. Wouldn't say the rest of the year, but it sounded like a significant amount of time as Kimber his name. He went under the knife this week and underwent surgery. So that's another factor here in what Nebraska can do through the air. It was, by the way, Nico went down second quarter and did briefly return to action before they ended up holding out for the entire
2: game. It was 10-3 or 6-3 or something like that at that point in the game, I think. But no, you just got to see how the practice week went. Do you believe Dylan's your best option? Do you believe they can't be playing payroll anymore. If some guy's not an ROI, doesn't matter. You got to play your best dudes and not worry about feelings while still trying to get guys better. Are they grown up enough to buy in and try and get better despite this hiccupy start to the season? That's what they don't look like a team that cares right now, especially with Dante going down. About USC, but I mean they had zero. Now they're sleepwalking against Okie State.
0: And let's be honest, they were sleepwalking from an effort point of view against UCLA as well. That was a team that didn't look like they had any confidence in the guys around them.
2: No, or didn't care. Absolutely. We'll wind down this first hour. Good to be with you. Thursday edition of the Average Joe Sports Show. 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

0: In football, the Huskers are at Oregon Saturday night at 10 here on ESPN. UNK will host Missouri Southern Saturday at 1 on News Channel Nebraska Television. It's also Hastings hosting Dakota Wesleyan at 1. In volleyball, the Huskers are at Northwestern tonight at 7. They'll host 13th-ranked Purdue Saturday at 4. For Creighton volleyball, they will be at Villanova on Friday and Georgetown on Saturday. UNK volleyball heads to Maryville, Missouri to play Central Missouri Friday and Emporia State Saturday afternoon. Hastings volleyball is at Doan on Saturday. In soccer, the Huskers will host Illinois on Sunday. UNK welcomes in Missouri Western on Friday. And the Hastings College women's soccer team, along with the men, will be at Dort on Saturday. And that's a Sports Minute on ESPN.
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2: Get close to hour two. Gary Barnett in the on deck circle. Get coach's take on Nebraska and Oregon. What's he see with this matchup? Black Hills' Brandon check it in. Says if Nebraska wins Saturday, 10-2 at a playoff chance is real. There's that part of it that is very true. Another stream comment to get in here. I thought this was pretty funny from Brian. So if Dylan does start, does he lead the team on the field by 10 yards? Very interesting question. That's pretty funny. Urban Meyer, Triple Option Podcast. What's Urban think of Nebraska, Oregon? Here's what Urban Meyer had to say a little earlier today.
3: I think they're cooked. Oregon, you're cooked. You're smothered. Rice and gravy. Well done. You're cooked. You're fried. All of that. It's over with for you.
4: I just, I watched Dylan Rayl. I did. I watched it. I watched the coach's copy of it. They're not playing very well right now. And I know that's a rather obvious statement, but They're at 7 turnovers, I believe, and it's un-Oregon. When I see a Dan Lanning team play, I see an effort that is marginal, superhuman. I see people flying around the ball. I don't see that. I see fundamentals and ball security, and I don't see that. So I don't know, Mark. Something's going on there.
3: I definitely don't see them beating Ohio State.
5: No.
3: I don't see many people beating Ohio State. So that's a third loss there.
2: Wow. Cucked. Quick to jump on that wagon or no? It feels like it, doesn't it? You know, doesn't it feel like Oregon is just, they're waiting for some sort of 12th hour phone call from the governor to get a stay?
6: Well, they mentioned the physicality there, and I kind of, it goes hand in hand with toughness. Dan Lanning teams at Oregon have been tough. This team does not feel tough, both mentally and physically. You just have, I think the term Matt Rule uses, you have loaf play defensively. Offensively, you have offensive linemen that just aren't selling out. They're giving up on blocks. Like, it just does not feel like a team that wants it more than their opponent. And that's so surprising because Dan Lanning, it feels like for the last five seasons, has had his team ready to play on a week-in, week-out basis. They're always the more physical team, the team that wants it more, and you just don't see it this year. And whenever you have a group of four- and five-star players that are outplaying their opponents, they're really, really stinking hard to beat. But whenever, I mean, it's the old adage, like, hard work beats talent when talent fails to work hard. But if talent does work hard, you're screwed. That's Oregon. Like, when their talent works hard, you're screwed. But if their talent isn't working hard, which it doesn't seem like they are right now, your hard work can go out and beat their talent.
7: Yeah, I just have such a hard time betting against a team that has over 50 five-star recruits, four- and five-star recruits. Like, that's a tough bet there. But then you look at the psyche, and to Elijah's point, there's clearly something wrong, and they're not connecting. It's a much more extreme version of, like, Maryland's defensive line.
2: No, for sure.
6: But to flip it around, though, and I've seen this brought up in the stream chat, the concern is I think we kind of felt the same way when Nebraska was heading out to Penn State last year.
7: Mm-hmm.
6: Yeah. The excitement, and it was, I know it's T.J. Lateef playing quarterback, but, man, there's some juice with this Nebraska team. They should be confident coming off the UCLA win. There's something broken with Penn State. They're not playing like they usually do. Well, they figured it out for a week, and that's the concern. If this Oregon team figures it out for a week, I think they can step right back into being or playing like a top five, top 10 team in the country. And if you see that team at Autzen, it's danger time for Nebraska. But if they continue playing like they have, they're very beatable.
2: Yeah, they are a team of front runners. Do they get grown up and get dirty? Are they willing to? Hour two coming up. Uncle Larry, our starting five. Quick shout outs. Jeff Snitley and Brian Snitley, Corn Raider in. Doc is checking it as well. We'll get some roll call next hour with the Joes in the stream. Barney on the way.
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11: Is a Brewers / Rays and or Guardians World Series the very best thing for the MLBPA? Because the owners are obviously talking about the financial construct of the sport. We're talking about salary cap. We're talking about limiting what players can earn. If the Dodgers have a three-peat right before those conversations really ramp up, that's a lot better for the owners to say, look at the competitive balance. It's lacking in our sport. To have three small market teams, if the Brewers get the job done, and obviously the Guardians and or Rays, to have those three teams be in the Final Four and then potentially two of those being in the World Series is a much better argument for the players as to why the sport and the financials are not broken and that they shouldn't cap their earnings. You're trying to limit what we're making. You're saying that this behemoth of an organization is impacting the competitive balance and it's bad for the fans. Well, look at this last World Series we had.
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18: I'm John Ryder. Game 3 of the ALCS in Cleveland, and the Guardians getting a lift from a rookie.
19: Jack's ready, 2-2. Swing and a fly ball. It's deep to right field. Mesa at the wall. Goodbye! A big bat flip from Petey Halpin. He's given the Guardians the lead. He salutes to the fans in right field. The fireworks erupt in center field. And Halpin clapping his hands as he trots toward third and looks at his dugout.
18: Mike Cousins with a call on ESPN Radio. That was a go-ahead two-run shot from Petey Halpin in the fifth, and the Guardians defeat the Rays 3-2 to take a 2-1 series lead. Gavin Williams, the winner, allowed two runs, walked one, struck out nine over five innings. Cade Smith with his second save of the postseason goes an inning and a third with no hits and two strikeouts. Game 4 of the series tomorrow evening and on ESPN Radio and the app with coverage starting at 5:30 Eastern. Brewers go for the 4.
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0: And good afternoon, everyone. I'm Doug Duda with a sports update on ESPN, your home for the NFL. And this week's Thursday night game has the Seattle Seahawks in Denver to take on the Broncos. We have it for you at 7:15. And the L.A. Dodgers try to avoid being swept in the NLCS. Milwaukee 1-1 away from the World Series tonight. 7 o'clock, Game 3 of the American League Championship Series. Cleveland wins it over Tampa Bay today by a score of 3-2. They're up 2-1. Well, Nebraska now knows that they will not be facing one of the preseason favorites for the Heisman, Dante Moore. He is out again as Oregon quarterback. Who will take over? Dylan Raiola is next on the depth chart, but he was pulled in their loss to UCLA Saturday. Alex Dietz of the Eugene Register Guard joined us on today's Doug and Daddy Show.
20: And obviously, you look at the quarterback situation over the past several weeks, and it's night and day. It's a mixed bag. It's Dylan Raiola comes in relief in the moment and sort of leads this really emotional gut check win over USC. He throws for 300 yards, 2 touchdowns. You know, he's sticking his tongue and waggling it, right? You see kind of that swagger come out. And then they have the bye week, and 2 weeks after that, you play UCLA at home, and it's catastrophic. There's really no other way to look at it.
0: Kickoff Saturday night just after 10 o'clock here on ESPN. In the meantime, we have Nebraska volleyball coming your way tonight. It is on Big Ten Plus, 7 o'clock, as the Huskers are at Northwestern, who is looking for their first conference win of the season. Well, the NSAA State Softball Championships will be delayed. They were not able to play today. A couple of innings and a couple of games before the rains rolled in again. So action will continue tomorrow at the Smith Complex, now set for 10 a.m. They're winding down day two of the State High School Boys Tennis Tournament. Kearney sitting in a tie for fourth with 20 points as Namvu and Kale Seba have advanced to the quarters in 1 and 2 singles, and the number 2 doubles team has advanced on as well. Creighton Prep and Lincoln Southeast have the team lead at 24 points. Scotts Bluff leads Class B. Lexington and Lincoln Christian right behind. Adams Central tied for fourth among those making the quarterfinals in Class B, and they're still playing the number 1 singles. Lexington advanced on, no one in number 2 singles, and the teams from Lexington, Grand Island Central Catholic, and Adams Central have advanced in both the number 1 and 2 doubles. Finals are set for tomorrow. We have district cross country wrapping up today with Classes B and D competition, and let's take a look at the B3 ran at the Overton Golf Club. Seward is your girls' winner, followed by Northwest and Garing. Hastings mitts out on fourth, but Sophia Reynolds of Hastings is the individual champion, and Eva McGallness has also qualified in 11th. The B4 also run at Overton. North Platte, Scottsbluff, and Lexington are your top three teams. Lexington beats Crete by a single point. Rindley Bloomstead of McCook is the winner. Natalie Ramirez of Lexington, 6 seconds back of her, finished in second. Some other action going on. The D3 girls, McCool Junction, Hastings St. Cecilia, and Centennial are the top three teams. Donovan Trumbull finished in sixth. McCool Junction finished first, third, and fourth, led by Leah Dawson. Lily Daly and Adeline Schieffler of St. Cecilia were fifth and sixth. Seven Russell of Donovan Trumbull finished in seventh to qualify individually, as did Nevaeh McBride of Sandy Creek, who finished in 10th place. The boys' race is going on at this hour. And in other action, the boys B3 over at Overton, Seward, Lexington, and Scotts Bluff finishes the top three teams. Jackson Einspar of Seward wins it by nearly a minute over Isaac Portilla Munoz and Eric Ibarra of Lexington, who finished second and third. A little bit of high school volleyball going on tonight. It is Kearney Catholic hosting Broken Bow. Hastings is at Norris. St. Cecilia is at Central Catholic. The Fort Kearney Conference wraps up on the Vibe 98.9 beginning at 6 o'clock. We will have Loomis taking on Wilcox Hildreth, then Amherst and Andley Litchfield in the championship at about 7:30. In the Lou Platte, they get underway here at the bottom of the hour in Gibbon. It'll be Central City and Ord in the consolation game, Centura and St. Paul in the championship. Just beginning the Central Conference pool play tonight, Northwest Aurora and Lakeview are hosting as the top three seeds. Adams Central and Lexington are at Aurora. The RPAC tournament also going on. High school football tonight. It is Gothenburg at St. Paul. Centennial is at Sutton. High Plains is at Giltner. And tomorrow on News Channel Nebraska Television, Kearney High will be hosting Creighton Prep. Here on ESPN, we have an afternoon game, a battle of 6-1 teams as Pleasanton heads to Cambridge. Pleasanton was 2-6 last year. They have a chance to be 8-1 with a win tomorrow. Head coach Casey Loomis says the youngsters just continue to learn how to win.
21: They just didn't know how to win them yet, finish those games out. And we brought those kids back, and most of them were returning starters, and they just had that kind of – they had a whole season of learning how to play football.
0: And that is a look at sports.
1: Right now, in Kearney and Buffalo County, there's a child who feels scared, unheard, and alone. A child who doesn't know where they'll sleep next or who they can trust. That's where CASA steps in. Court-appointed special advocates give these children something powerful, a voice. Someone who shows up, stands by their side, and reminds them they matter. But there are still children waiting for someone to care. We need volunteers, and we need donors to reach every child who needs us. Because one caring adult can change a child's story forever. Be that difference. 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
2: Oh, Coach, right there for Nebraska football against Indiana. What did you see? What did you like? What questions do you still have about Nebraska?
4: Well, you look at these stats, and there's no way Indiana wins this game. There's absolutely no way you would ever say Indiana won the game. I mean, what you gotta love about Nebraska is how they defensively they played. You know, I mean, you hold a team to 65 rushing yards, a team that won the national championship a year ago, 13 first downs total in the game, 1 for 10 on third down conversions. You know, it's 12 for 22 on passing. You know, it's 3.0 in the rushing game. I mean, that's 20. They only had 20 minutes of possession time, almost 21. So you look at that and you go, Nebraska wins this game. And as we all know, they didn't, but it was a heck of a football game, and they had it. And they just, now they've got to learn to go take a game like this. They've got to, that's the mentality you have to have, doggone thing. And, you know, I know Matt and the rest of those guys have beaten themselves up all week because they didn't take control of that game and finish. But those are steps you have to take. And, you know, this, it should serve them well. I mean, they're not going to be, they're disappointed, but they can look at that film and see where they could have taken that game and they didn't. And so it'll serve them well as they go this week, especially.
6: As a coach, do you walk away from that? Like, flip on the film on Sunday, feeling encouraged that, man, we dominated all these statistical categories? Or do you walk away saying, how the hell did we lose this game, and how do we get better from this? I guess what's the general vibe that you would have as a coach after kind of letting this result settle in?
4: Well, you don't sleep that night, for sure. And you start going through every single decision that you made. And first of all, you want to correct yourself first before you start correcting everybody else. Did I make mistakes? Did I do something that I won't do again? Did I make a call? You go through that numerous times that night after that game. But you know, you come to your senses and you realize I've got a game to prepare for, and I have to be the example for this team going into this next game. And you've got to present it in such a way. So it's, you take it all on yourself, and then you know you've done this enough that you got 24 hours to feel sorry for yourself and beat yourself up, and then you've got to get down to fixing what your issues were, because you've got another one coming just like the last one, and you've got to get your team ready. So, but for 24 hours, let me tell you, that's a gut punch right there.
2: It's Gary Barnett with us here, Average Joe Sports Show. Coach, to kill the champ, you got to be better than the champ for four quarters. And Nebraska was really good, man. They surprised a lot. That being said, they weren't as buttoned up as they needed to be. Penalties moved it back in some crucial moments. A missed field goal, a fourth and four you went for, turned into fourth and nine. And can you or do you change at this point in the year, or are you going to be a team that just gets penalties? And Nebraska had seven of them, and some of them ended up being costly with those yards that made a tough situation even more difficult.
4: I think it's one of the hardest things to do in coaching football, is to change the direction of the penalties. It's, you know, selfish penalties. You can you can get right in the middle of that one. Just selfish penalties. And the guys that committed selfish penalties need to have somebody get right in the middle of them. The other penalties are just things that you can possibly correct in practice, you know, crowd noise. You know, you can punish them so much for jumping off sides in practice or for being lining up wrong and that sort of stuff. But they've got to realize that they are beating themselves. How good can they be if they don't beat themselves? And it always happens in crucial situations, right? So it never happens when you don't really care. It always happens when in crucial situations. So you got to treat every play as a crucial situation because you don't know which play is going to be crucial in the game. And that's got to be your approach. And that's my opinion, of course. But every play's got to be treated as a critical play in the game. And you always know at the end of every game that there's four or five plays that make a difference in the game. You just don't know during the game necessarily when those four plays, one, are going to occur, and two, when they did occur, because you never know when, you know, one guy – it's just the defensive lineman keeps the guard off the linebacker. Linebacker makes a tackle, and you're in man coverage. There's nobody behind him. So you say, is that a crucial play? No, he made the tackle. But you know what? If he doesn't make that tackle and there's nobody back there because it's man coverage, then it's a critical play. So you don't know those things until afterwards.
6: It's Coach Gary Barnett with us here on the Average Joe Sports Show. And, coaches, you look ahead to Nebraska's preparation for this next week. It's really interesting. I don't think anyone in America, maybe even Dan Lanning, knows who the Ducks are going to roll with at quarterback on Saturday night. How difficult does that make the week of preparation? Coach Rhule and Coach Orich kind of spoke to the fact that they are preparing for three different quarterbacks to potentially see the field on Saturday.
4: Well, I think there's no question. I think that this is a unique situation because they know Raiola more than anybody else, and they know what bothers Raiola. And so their plan against Raiola would be completely different than against Dante Moore. And so they do have to have almost two different plans, but one of those is easier to dial up than the other. And so I think, you know, they can have a very aggressive package a lot easier than they can have a non-aggressive package. So, you know, it's the drama in this game and is almost second to none. The only one that comes close is Missouri and Ole Miss, where Austin Simmons is going to go back and play against the team he left and two of the receivers. I mean, the drama in that game is huge, too. But the drama in this game is must-watch TV, I think.
3: It's a movie. I mean, it could be a movie. Yeah. We'll see if Raiola gets the start, wins the quarterback competition. I don't know that we see more. I mean, what do you make of Oregon? When you look at them, are they a team that isn't meeting expectations? Or is it a team that we just overhyped based on the payroll?
4: A little bit of both, I'm sure. It's never just one thing. It's always a combination. And I think that's what it is. I was personally not as impressed with Dante Moore as everybody else was and has been. But, you know, he still won all those games last year. He was a good player. And as I watched him early on, I haven't been as impressed with him as I have been some other quarterbacks. So I think that plays a little bit of a role. How many older guys do you have that's been around the program, or do you have a bunch of new guys that have been in the program? I think that makes a difference about this season for Oregon. I mean, the loss to Oklahoma State was probably more damaging than anybody's going to know. And they almost lost to Oregon State. If it's Oregon State.
3: Boise. Anyway,
4: Boise State, yeah, the Boise game. I knew it was somewhere up there. So, but yeah, the Boise State game was a real clear opportunity for Boise to win. And so they've been living on the edge the whole year. When you live on the edge, Anything can make you teeter and fall off, and so they're fragile, I believe. I think this is a good time to catch Oregon. I think Matt Rhule's got a huge job this week to have that team ready to bounce back from that disappointing loss they had. But I would rather be Matt Rhule than I would want to be Dan Lanning in this game.
6: With that huge opportunity, how much do things change in your eyes considering just how late this kickoff is? 8 o'clock Pacific time, 10 o'clock local time here in Lincoln. I mean, body clock-wise, that's got to be a real challenge.
4: It is, but it's not to those young guys. It's only to you older folks like me. We have an 8:15 start as well. I just hate it. But it doesn't bother those young guys. You know, they're so well-conditioned, and they just want to play the game. They don't care what time it is.
3: Well, so yes or no on 36 holes before kick?
4: Me?
3: Yeah.
4: No, I don't. I never play the day of the game.
3: Okay. I'm just asking.
4: I'm
3: thinking about it before we get, because our pregame won't start till 7 Central, so I can go play golf all day and watch football. So, but,
4: yeah,
3: we'll see what happens. But
6: Schmitty's thinking about 36 holes. I'm thinking about 36 draft beers in Eugene and see how the pregame show goes. Well,
4: Eugene's a good place to get draft beer, I can tell you that. So.
3: Gary Barnett with us. Coach, what would you say to your kids, your team, about this Raiola situation? Do you go personal payback? Do you even go there? Do you, because there's emotion you got to manage here. Not only response from Indiana for some validation in the national people's eyes, but also just some things that you may have liked or disliked about the guy that's not playing for Oregon that you get a chance to see again.
4: You know, it's interesting. I was listening to the Sirius XM College Sports Show last week, right after the game, the day after. And two of the guys that were on there said, there's no way Raiola can play after that game. That they can't play him in this game. He was so inadequate, and I mean they were just taken back by how inadequate he was in that game. So you know what? In today's world, there's, you know how many times that's been repeated to Dylan, and so the social media aspect of this world and the sports now is something that you have to deal with as a coach that I didn't have to deal with it, you know, when I was doing it. And I'm not up enough on that, how to deal with those situations, as I would be if I were coaching.
3: Right.
4: And so I don't know how to assess all that going into this game. Dylan left Nebraska. It's not like Nebraska kicked Dylan out. Dylan left. So if there's anybody that should be motivated in this game, it would be Nebraska. Mm-hmm. And so Dylan's just trying to put himself together after last week. And it's going to be really interesting to see who they do play in this game. And whether or not the sports radio guys were right that you can't play Raiola after the kind of performance that he had. So I think everybody's going to turn on the game just to see who's playing.
3: It's Gary Barnett with us here, Average Joe Sports Show. We'll have some rapid fire with Barty. We'll get his pick on Nebraska, Oregon here next segment. Danny Burke, also Burke's Best Bets. And then Steak and a Beer Bet a little bit later on between Arden and Elijah, between Seattle and Denver. But some good thoughts from Coach Barney there, some more thoughts on the other side. But, you know, this is fascinating with Nebraska giving Indiana such a good shot, but it wasn't enough. Oregon right now, you need somebody on that football team to stand up and step up and make it okay, not only Saturday night, but kind of turn your season. What? And who's that guy going to be? Are you going to put those eggs in your quarterback's basket?
6: You need your quarterback to play a factor in that, and that's got to go into the decision this week. And that we saw it at Nebraska. Dylan was a quarterback that you played with, not a quarterback that you played for. Calandria, and you've seen it this year, that is a guy that the other 10 guys on offense want to play
3: love
6: for.
3: Him.
6: They love playing for Anthony Calandria.
3: Defense likes playing for AC.
6: I don't think Dylan Royal is that guy.
3: But you've got a team full of that guy at Oregon. I mean, it's just a different dynamic.
6: Well, you know a guy who I think's got to lead their defense? It's got to be Tui Oti.
3: Mm-hmm.
6: Spend some time in Nebraska. I'm not saying it's a revenge game by any means, but
3: you got Jackson as well out of Burke. Yeah. Hell of a linebacker for
6: him. Tui Oti's that guy that he plays with a fire. That'd be a guy needs to step up and have a really, really good game for Oregon on Saturday.
3: More with Coach Barnett. Good to be with you on a Thursday with the Average Joe Sports Show. We're presented by Sauter Heyman Jewelers. Rapid fire on the way with Coach Barnett.

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0: Amendments 3 and 5, and yes on Amendments 2, 4, and 6.
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0: In election season, some politicians try to be superheroes. They promise the world, but don't follow through. But then, there's Mike Flood. Mike is a husband, dad, and businessman from Norfolk. No superhero.
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5: Still good, but this is a difficult assignment. They got to go to Tennessee now. We'll start with Bama, Tennessee. Roll Tide minus 8.5. What do you think of this one?
6: Well, I think few people outside of the South understand how big a game this really is, because this game for Alabama is almost as big as the Auburn game. I mean, if you're from down there, this game is big. And so that you got to play that in here. I think Kalen's got a tough job of getting his team back and getting himself back. I know him a little bit, and I've never seen him lose it like that. And it was, frankly, it was embarrassing. And he knows it, and he's had to live with that. And now he's got to get himself back together for this game. It's not the best team that wins. It's the team that plays best. And, I think Alabama is both of those. I think they're the team that can play best, and I think they're the best team. Mm-hmm. And I think Alabama covers, which is, how many points? 7?
5: 8.5.
6: Yeah, 8.5 now. And part of that probably was because of all the fallout that they've experienced. But I just think Alabama can win this game. I think this is a big game for them.
7: There's some intriguing 11 a.m. games in the SEC. I'll start off with Lane Kiffin and LSU as Mississippi State comes to town. You don't know what LSU you're going to get on a week-to-week basis, it feels like, but this week Vegas thinks you get the good one because they're 14-point favorites.
6: Yeah, and that's jumped up. Elijah started off at 10.5, but I think that's because the quarterback at Mississippi State's hurt a little bit. So, I think LSU bounces back, even though that's a lot of points. But Mississippi State can be the best team in the country, and they can be just an average team in the country. I don't like to pick LSU, but I think – in fact, I'm not going to take them. I'm going back on that. I'm going to Mississippi State. I just couldn't do it.
5: You went big blue last week, so you might as well just keep the train rolling.
7: Well, the other 11 a.m. game that's intriguing to me, Coach, is Texas and Florida, where Texas, they lay an egg in a rivalry game, I should say. As for Florida, it's been all downhill for them since they beat Ole Miss at home. And Texas, 10.5-point favorites here.
6: Yeah, I it's hard for me to give Texas 10.5 points against Florida, but I think it's right. I do. I think they'll bounce back. All this noise about Manning, and rightfully so, I think what Sark says is right. It's a combination of all that stuff that he has higher expectations because he's a Manning. Well, he does. But he's got to play better. I mean, he did not play. He threw that game away at the end. So Florida is a good, exciting team. But Texas's strength is their defense. And Florida's strength is that running back. So I'm going to go with Texas in this.
5: I got a couple for you. Missouri is at Ole Miss, -6 Ole Miss, and then the Fitz Bowl. Michigan State hosting Northwestern. Northwestern's ranked. They're on a roll. Fitz has got to want this one something fierce. -7.5 Wildcats.
6: Well, it doesn't make any difference how much Fitz wants this game. He's got a quarterback coming back that left Michigan yep. State. Northwestern's defense is solid. They can, the quarterback can run the football. They're going to win. Northwestern's going to win this game.
5: Mm-hmm. What about your Tigers?
6: I think my Tigers are going to win this game. You know, they're playing great defense. Defense travels. Mm-hmm. And it's amazing statistically in this game. These two teams are almost identical to the number. But I think Ole Miss gives up points that they don't. They give up too many points, and Missouri's playing really good defense now. And talk about some players that are motivated to play. You know, Missouri guys going back to play at Ole Miss where they left. So I think Missouri wins the game.
7: Potentially the game of the weekend.
6: And thanks for saying Missouri.
7: He's been practicing in the mirror on that one.
5: I had an anonymous note left in my mailbox. Missouri.
6: Coach, it was hard finding your mailbox, but I found it.
7: So. Coach, maybe the game of the weekend, Ohio State in Indiana. It's the Buckeyes favored on the road against the Hoosiers. Maybe some doubt about the Hoosiers after their struggles in Lincoln. Ohio State, 3.5-point favorites.
6: Yeah, I'd take Ohio State every day of the week in this game. Indiana has should never won last week, should never won against Northwestern. They're good, but you know, they're not offensively what they were in the past. And so Ohio State wins this game.
5: Holy War, BYU Notre Dame -11, Irish in trouble out in Provo.
6: Well, here in that game, a couple things. First of all, this is the first team that's going to hit Notre Dame right in the mouth. Nobody else has hit them in the mouth. These guys are going to hit them in the mouth, and it's going to be at altitude. And I'm taking BYU in the game.
5: Okay. Nebraska, Oregon. Elijah's going to be there. -7.5 Ducks. Does Nebraska get it done, or does Oregon get some resuscitation?
6: I like Nebraska covering.
5: Okay.
7: But not winning?
6: I'm not ready to go there yet, but I could be talked into it, you know?
5: Some Pro V9s we got to send this way. That's what that means. we'll see how it is, man. Nebraska. Coach, have a great call. Have a great weekend, and always love catching up. Thanks for talking some ball with us today.
6: All right, guys. Great being with you.
5: We'll get the old Pro V one donation going. Arden, how many are in your golf bag?
8: I have a lot. I'm not going to lie, because I got free balls for 3 years.
5: All right.
8: So I started planning for graduation my sophomore year. I knew there was going to be a time where I wasn't getting free balls, so we stocked up.
5: Okay.
9: I have zero in my bag, because if I get one of those in my bag, it's going into the woods in short order. So.
5: I have some
9: like Callaway Super Softs.
8: Do you want donations of all of my scuffed balls that I no longer play?
9: Yeah, those are great.
5: Yeah,
9: those are great.
5: Absolutely, please.
9: Those are my favorite balls, because if I hit it bad, I can just blame the scuff on the ball. Yeah, it's not my fault.
5: I have two left after last Sunday's adventure, gearing up for this Sunday. But good to get caught up with Gary Barnett, Danny Burke with us here. We touched on. How big a swing game, or is this the swing game for 2026 for Nebraska? Good column by Brandon Vogel. He was with us in hour one. We spent a little bit of time talking, you know, the culture moment as well for Oregon. It's looking the mirror time for the Ducks this Saturday. And it's also kind of a similar setup for all you've been working towards with your tenure here with Matt Rhule. This is gettable. And what lessons do you take with you to a point you made, Elijah, and also a point in the stream? You know, you've been through this before with the old wounded animal situation in Penn State a year ago. Charles Davis was up close and personal in Autzen last weekend. You saw UCLA do their thing. What's Chuck think of Nebraska. And what's he think of Oregon? What's he think of this quarterback situation?
10: Raiola, in my humble opinion, obviously they're going to do what's best for their program. But they got to start. To me, you didn't bring him over with the credentials he had and not know a lot about what you were bringing over and who he is. And as good as he was against USC, because I've been telling people I'm not going to play revisionist history, he was outstanding against USC. Go back and watch that tape. But as good as he was in that game, he wasn't as good in this one. There's a lot less pressure in his face against USC than there was in UCLA. UCLA, they were winning quickly at the line of scrimmage and putting pressure on him. He is not the most mobile guy going, and that really got exposed in this game. What surprised me the most about him in this one was his inability to just take the ball, take the sack, and move on. He was always trying to make something happen, even when it wasn't there. Throwing off of his back foot, falling away into double coverage. The inaccuracy was what really surprised me because he'd had all week to work. I mean, I would have understood if we'd reversed USC and UCLA. Coming off the bench, having not played, I would have thought that would be it. But boy, he was sharp as heck in that first game. This one really surprised me. But he's the most talented quarterback they have left on the roster when Moore can't play. They have to figure out offensively how to play around him a little bit better. He takes a little longer to get rid of the football. If you want those deep throws, you're going to have to block them up better. I thought the offensive line struggled against UCLA. UCLA beat them to the punch at every turn. And even physically, which was a little bit unexpected going in, they were quicker. They were stronger up front. They made plays on him. But to me, you go back to that kid, And you go again, but you got to have a different plan.
5: Run game, right? You got to get going. If you're the Oregon run game, if you're Nebraska, you need that defensive line to do a 2.0 for what you did against Indiana's vaunted rushing attack. Here's what it really kind of comes down to for me. Elijah and Arden, interested in your thoughts. Dylan was very selfish with his throws, with some of his decision-making last first half against UCLA. It was not stepping in. It wasn't letting it rip. It was trying to look almost too pretty, right? And you wanted to look the part more so than be the part. And that kind of got into his way at Nebraska a few times. And he didn't have a lot of what he needed around him either. You've got the pieces that should be performing. Can he play a game Saturday if he ends up being the guy where he's fine handing it off 40 to 45 times? What's more important, like look good getting the win against Nebraska or just beating Nebraska for him?
9: Well, let's be honest here. Oregon, you look at their season so far, I don't think handing the ball off 40 to 50 times is a winning game plan for them. Their offensive line is rough.
5: You're right. They need to run the ball better, but the game plan isn't to average 1.2 a carry and ask him to win on 3rd and 9.
9: But if that's what it comes down to, that's part of this quarterback conversation. I think at this point in the season, from what I've seen from Oregon, specifically their offensive line, they have a lot of issues up front, both with effort and then with assignment football. You have guys
5: running
9: free.
5: Effort.
9: You have effort, but then, I mean, guys are missing assignments on that offensive line as well. Like, I don't think if you're Oregon, you can go into this game and think, man, 40 to 50 rushing attempts, we'll take our quarterback out of the game plan, we'll be good to go. Your quarterback's got to go make plays for you because your offensive line just isn't that good. And as Charles Davis kind of talked about there, like, he said you got to find a way to get your quarterback more time to throw. I don't know if you do. How do you game plan around that? That's why I do wonder if Akili Smith Jr. could be an answer because he's got a little bit more mobility to his game. But if Oregon's putting the game in the hands of their quarterback, I love Nebraska's chances. And part of me thinks that's going to have to be a good majority of their game plan.
8: The bottom line is Dylan Raiola doesn't play well uncomfortable. And when he doesn't have the backup quarterback effect, he's uncomfortable.
5: Mm. Yeah, good call. We'll get Danny Burke's take coming up.
11: I'm Pete Ricketts. Canada.

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6: 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Pride of Chicago, how are you doing? We need to do a walk and talk. We need to see this Casa de Danny Burke. I mean, it looks in fuego, brother. Downtown Chicago, the burbs, or are you at the lake house? Talk to me here.
7: No, we're in Chicago right now. We surprisingly, I'm sure you guys always have a little bit better weather, but we got up to like 70s, 80s today. Now, or not today, but the past couple of days. Now I'm looking outside. I mean, stark, gloomy, rainy, and it's starting to feel like fall. So it's bittersweet, of course. Great season, but as I've said before, and I'll always say, it's scary times ahead with the winter coming here in Chicago. But posted up in the city, getting excited for Caleb Williams to get back in the mix, and hoping the Huskers can capitalize on like this past weekend, huh?
6: Oh, how were you? Were you on any side of it? How are you feeling about the Riola Bowl Saturday?
7: Man, I mean, look, I was all over the place. I had half of Nebraska's fan base coming at me in my comments because, look, I mean, I call it like it is. And look, and people can go around and parade and say, oh, that was a morale victory right there. You know, we almost beat the national championship. How many more years does Nebraska have to keep doing the almost? Almost, almost, almost. Where has that gotten this Huskers team in the Matt Rhule era? I want to see results. I want to see them actually close it out. And God bless the Nebraska fans because they are the most loyal in all of this and all the positive things you can say. But it's also loyalty to a fault where that's just the exception now. That's the norm of if you can do that and come close, that's okay. We'll be fine. No, you have to win those games. That's an absolutely inexcusable loss. I don't care how good, how bad, how mediocre of a team you are. If you are up double digits in the fourth quarter at home based on the statistical differences that were apparent at that point in time between the teams, you have to close that out. Even more so when it's year what, you know, 5, 6, whatever the hell it is with Matt Rhule. I mean, it was just an inexcusable loss. And sure, there's positives to take away, But that is a game that you cannot lose, and especially in the fashion that they did with the breakaway touchdowns and then immediately after getting up two scores, then letting it up. Like, and then the kicking's still an issue. It's all these little things I know you guys have hammered home, but, you know, this is my brief little time to vent on here, so apologies for it. But,
8: It was so quickly with that long touchdown after Calandria scores, where Husker fans go from feeling comfortable, fat, and happy to feeling, I mean, kind of like your dog back there, uncomfortable and just looking for a place to curl up and feel comfortable. I was noticing your dog back there. A lot of circling on that bed back there, trying to find a spot.
7: Yeah, she's got company now. She found a flannel and used it as a pillow. She's like, I don't want to be involved in this. He's talking crap. They're going to come after me, too. No, I'm with you, though, Elijah. Again, it was like right when that happened, you just sit back. You go, here we go again. I can't have anything. Now. It's just the same old song and dance. And I'm always a very pessimistic fan, but after they missed the field goal at the end of the half, I was telling my buddies, I was like, that's it, the game's over. And obviously you felt different once they went up two scores in the fourth, but I'm like, I've seen this before. Trust me, they're going to find a way to blow it. And then they got that touchdown from Calandria, and you're like, maybe it actually is going to be different. Very next play, nope, it's not different. So the game this week, I mean, how demoralizing would it be to go from that loss to then Riola just dominating against Nebraska, which is certainly plausible. I know Oregon hasn't looked the part, but it's Nebraska. I mean, this is the things that they do. Like, this is the spot where they would absolutely get embarrassed just to hurt our souls and emotions even more so. I know the line's kind of coming down in favor of the Huskers from, what, like 8, 7.5 down to 7. I don't want to touch it. I mean, I get the argument for Nebraska. I really do, but I genuinely don't think I could take the mental toll of taking the points with Nebraska in this game, and also if it comes to the Riola revenge game. So I don't know how you guys see it, but I'd probably stay away. I don't think anything would shock me in this spot.
6: Nebraska's got to go find a way to get this one from a sanity standpoint, but we were talking earlier, it's a swing game. Daddy, you see Elijah's sweatshirt tribute to the AFC champs. You see Arden and her rivalry
7: going.
6: Her Seattle 12th man shirt.
8: First off, who's got the better fit on today?
7: You know what? What's their full sweatshirt say? I kind of like that sweatshirt.
8: It's 1996 Western Division champs, Denver Broncos.
6: The reason it doesn't say Super Bowl champs is because of Mark Brunell. Sorry.
7: That's fair. I'm a sucker for the nooties, the sweatshirts with no hoods. I think that was just a where I grew up thing we called that. But I like the nooties that Elijah's got on. The Seahawks jersey's cool, too.

0: progression from heading into this season. Super Bowl hangover. Teams that always go in the Super Bowl, inevitably you see that hangover. Also, you lost your coordinator in Kubiak. You lost defensive pieces. You have no run game to speak of. Now in a tough environment against Denver, Sean Payton calling the plays again. I give the nod here to the underdog in Denver. So that's where I would lean. I did take a prop bet here. George Helani over 1.5 receptions. Maybe Arden can speak on this a little bit, but he's kind of become that passing back. And especially with his fumble issues last week, it seems like that's really where they're going to have to utilize him. Wilson's established himself as a top running back, getting 20 plus carries in several games. Denver giving up over 5 catches for 40 receiving yards per contest. Helani's coming off a good receiving performance. And I think at 1.5 at about -120 27 to minus in the low 130s. I think that's a viable look. So yeah, I like Helani over his receptions. I know someone said something about the touchdowns. I haven't done anything with the touchdown bets this week, but I will say some other prop bets that I did dabble with, fading my Bears in the sense of their secondary. I took Kyle Pitts over 28.5 receiving yards. Bears got exposed by Tucker Kraft last week, about 64 receiving yards, and their defense has been masked the weaknesses by their opponents, Geno Smith being one of them, a weather-ridden game against Carson Wentz, and then a crap offense in the Philadelphia Eagles. Penix and Pitts are really getting in the rhythm. 28.5 is just really a low mark right now. So I like Pitts going over that against my Bears. Also took Josh Downs over 46.5 receiving yards. I'd play that up to 49.5 going up against the Titans. 27th in dropback EPA, 24th in dropback success rate. He's kind of the de facto wide receiver one with Pierce out. And also they're giving the second highest completion rate in the NFL are the Titans. And then finally, Dak Prescott, 10 plus rushing attempts should be a lot, or rushing yards, pardon me, should be a lot of possessions in that primetime game against the Packers. High scoring. Dak, he has been mobile the last couple weeks, but the first three games he was getting a good buy low spot here. So I do like Dak to get 10 plus on the ground.
1: It's Danny Burke with us. Burke's best bets, burksbeat.com. And Danny Burke 5 on Twitter is where you find him. And Danny, brother, as you age like fine wine, you are morphing into an Eddie Vedder lookalike, bro.
0: That's the Chicago Cubs fan in me, right?
2: If Eddie Vedder and Dan Lanning had a baby.
0: Yeah, Dan Lanning was the old doppelganger. Now we're getting the morph.
3: In times like these, Nebraskans need a fighter in their corner. 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And Hilgers has taken the fight to the scammers and fraudsters who prey on our neighbors. As a father of four, Mike Hilgers is holding big tech accountable for misleading parents, and Hilgers defended parental rights in the classroom. 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Now Mike Hilgers is fighting to defend Nebraska's water rights. 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
4: Paid for by friends of Mike Hilgers.
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3: 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Big thanks to our dear friend Danny Burke for popping in. Burke's Best Bets. Get ready for high school ball, Southwest and Elkhorn South here at Seacrest at 7. Mile High is the place to be. We are efforting pharmacist Jeff as he is on site there. And Elijah, I'm going to try and do a little magic here with the stream. Hold on, do we have him? Did I get lost?
4: I haven't seen him yet.
3: No, so I'm trying to pull the picture up here.
4: I don't like you trying to pull magic on the stream, I'll tell you that much.
5: Before the show, Elijah was teaching Schmitty how to screenshot.
4: The cortisol levels are rising over here, Schmitty.
3: That's horrible. That is so wrong. So let's get to it. Let's stake and beer this. I know where Elijah's leaning or hoping to lean. I know where Arden's hoping to lean. But I want to hear some smack talk from you two. Denver v. Seattle. Seattle v. Denver. Let's get into it here. Both your teams.
4: I don't have much smack talk aside from the fact that my eyes are burning from Arden's neon green uniform today. The throwbacks for the Seahawks are great. I'm excited to see those.
5: Are we playing say one nice thing about each other?
4: No, the throwbacks are great.
3: What's that game like?
4: The Seattle, I'm ready for another uniform refresh from the Seahawks. The neon green and like the what is it? Like the carbon fiber look on the helmet. It's
5: so clean.
4: It's so mid-2010s. I'm ready for them to move on. But the throwbacks are great. I'm looking forward to those. And we'll see how tonight goes. I think the Broncos defense, if they can make Seattle one-dimensional throw on the football, okay, they can get a little bit creative and things get exciting.
5: I think
3: We're going to go live to Mile High right now in the south end zone. Jeff, do we have you? Jeff, do we have you?
6: Hello?
3: Hey, we got you.
6: We do.
3: All right.
6: How's it going?
3: Good. Pharmacist Jeff is here live from Mile High. And if you're on the stream on YouTube, you can see this, but you're checking in. Elijah, diehard Denver fan, Arden, all over Seattle. Jeff, what's the vibe like there, partner, in Seattle or in Denver right now? How is the roadie out west?
6: It's alive. Broncos fans are here, and it's throwback time.
3: That's good. Is this Mason I'm talking with?
6: It is.
3: Hey, Mason, how are you, man? How many Coors
6: good,
3: deep
6: how are you?
3: Is Papa?
6: What?
3: I said, how many Coors deep is Papa?
6: I don't think you could count it on one hand.
4: Tell him to get some Breckenridge whiskey in him, too, the official whiskey of the Denver Broncos.
3: So Mason, pharmacist Jeff's wonderful son, give us a score prediction, man. What are you thinking here? I know you guys have had season tickets in the fam for a while.
6: I'm thinking it's going to be a low-scoring game. I'm going to go 20-17, Denver Broncos.
4: Good answer. Good answer.
3: Arden, what do you say?
5: I think Seahawks win and cover. I agree with low scoring, though, so I'm going 21-17 Seahawks.
3: Elijah.
4: Broncos 16, Seahawks 13. I believe.
3: Give me the Seahawks 27-14.
5: I'm worried about a lack of a run game, though.
6: Come on, Spenny, don't even have me on the show.
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12: Supposed to be. Could he potentially be on the hot seat? Well, I don't think that's the case. I do think both quarterbacks have pressure on them tonight to win the game for the team. Be the bus driver in this case. 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
14: I'm John Ryder. Game 3 of the ALCS in Cleveland goes to the Guardians. They edge the Rays 3-2. Rookie Petey Halpin, go-ahead two-run homer in the fifth. The difference, Nathaniel Lowe with an RBI double in the second. Gavin Williams, the winner. He allowed two runs, struck out nine over five innings. Cade Smith goes an inning and a third for his second save. Cleveland a 2-1 series lead. Game 4 of the series tomorrow evening and on ESPN Radio and the app with coverage starting at 5:30 Eastern. Tonight it's Game 4 of the NLCS in L.A. Rookie Shane Jerwin gets the start for Milwaukee in a bullpen game. L.A. counters with veteran righty Tyler Glasnow. Brewers manager Pat Murphy on his team being up 3-0 and on the verge of getting to the World Series.
15: Don't matter how I feel. You know what I mean? Like this, it really doesn't. You know what I mean? There's no feeling good, feeling bad. It's just onward. You know, like I've said, like the goal the whole time from spring training, February 9th, the first day we got together, the goal the whole time is just like build a resiliency and a passion for being in the now and a passion for winning tonight and then let them tap us on the shoulder when it's over.
14: Game 4 of the NLCS, Brewers and Dodgers is on ESPN Radio and the ESPN app. Coverage starts at the bottom of the hour. The Dodgers have made lineup changes. Shohei Ohtani is back in the leadoff spot, followed by Mookie Betts, Freddie Freeman, and catcher Will Smith in the cleanup spot. ESPN's Pete Thamel reports that the college football playoff is nearing a deal to expand to 24 teams for next season. Right now it's 12 teams that get in. Eagles quarterback Jalen Hurts out for Sunday's game against Carolina.
12: Hey, it's Evan Cohen. 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
18: Brother Chad Brown, how you doing?
19: Well, Freddie, you may not have to deal with this at your current state, but I just got a bad haircut. Okay. So I am trying to mentally recover.
18: What happened?
19: Normally, you know, a haircut is good, and that gives me about 3 to 5 days of invincible feelings.
18: Uh-huh.
19: So I walked out of that barber, and it's a walking distance from my house. So by the time I got home, I looked in the mirror, I was like, oh, man. I'm down bad right now. I'm feeling bad. I'm not feeling good about myself.
18: We all want to know, did you go to a place that ends in S or ends in Z? If you went to a place that ends in S, this is your fault, not ours. If you went to a place that ends in Z, we'll take the bullets and arrows with you then.
19: Well, I did say it was walking distance from my house. So it definitely ends with an S.
20: See, that's on you, Chad. That's on you, Chad. We got nothing. That ain't our fault. That's on you, Chad.
16: This is Freddie and Harry.

0: My man Chad Brown and my other man Harry Douglas. I'm Freddie Coleman. Welcome to the best show on your radio. It is the Afternoon Cool, Freddie and Harry, and we is here. 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Always appreciate you joining us on the ESPN app, Sirius XM Channel 80, as well as tune in always to that smart speaker to play ESPN Radio. We take them to the coverage of Game 4 of the NLCS, and it's elimination day, elimination night for the Los Angeles Dodgers. Down 3-0 to the Milwaukee Brewers. We take you to that coverage that begins at 7:30 Eastern Time. But it's been more than a second, more than a minute, that we had a chance to talk to an FOFH, a friend of Freddie and Harry. He's a terrific Kevin Clark, ESPN radio host, also part of the This Is Football podcast at Great Fountain Socials at By Kevin Clark. So, Kevin, before we talk about any game, any player, any situation involving this weekend's action in the National Football League, I asked Chad Brown, who had a bad haircut day today, did he go to a barbershop that ended in S or Z? And he said S because that's the neighborhood that he lives in. So we want to know, Kevin Clark, and when you go and get that haircut and make sure things are nice and tight, does your barbershop end in an S or a Z?
1: Every barbershop in my town is named after a person, so it's an apostrophe S every single time, which is good as long as the guy it's named after is there, because then you know who the head honcho is. If it's named after some guy and he's never there, you're going, what kind of oversight do we have here? You got, if it's a system, it's a code. You got, if it's called Jack, I need to see Jack.
2: Okay, so what barbershop do you go to? Is it Jack's barbershop? Is it Kevin's shop? What is it?
1: I got two in my town. One is called Jack's. The other is called Mia's. Mia is who cuts my hair most often. And they're both great. Both classic New York barbershops.
0: Okay.
1: That they're really, really good. I get the same haircut probably for the last 10 years, nice little part, gets ready for TV, I'm all in.
0: Okay, so do they do like the old school where they put the hot towel around your face and then shave your face
1: absolutely
0: that way too?
1: Absolutely.
0: Oh, really?
1: Absolutely.
0: Oh, I'm in.
1: Absolutely.
0: I'm in on that one. I got to go to that barber just for the shave, not for the haircut. Two quarterbacks that have dealt with kind of different kind of cuts compared to last year are two quarterbacks facing each other tonight, Kevin. You got Bo Nix on one side of the Denver Broncos, Sam Darnold on the other side of the Seattle Seahawks. Both of these teams are 3-2, but the quarterback play from those two has not been what we got used to seeing last year. Which quarterback do you trust the most going into tonight's game? The one playing at home in Bo Nix or the one coming in from Seattle in Sam Darnold?
1: It's Darnold. It's Darnold 100%. Now, both of them are not up to what they were last year, but that's very differing degrees. Darnold hasn't taken care of the football, but he didn't do that last year either. I think he led the NFL in interceptions. He just locked in January. I've seen that. With Bo Nix, the symptoms are a lot more worrying, guys. There are guys open down the field. He's just not taking it. He's dumping off, and he's taking those checkdowns. That is really concerning because it shows me either he doesn't trust the offense, doesn't trust himself, doesn't trust the receiver. Something's wrong there. Darnold, he's looking like the same guy. And by the way, if he hits JSN for that third down hole shot, we're talking about how he's back. Mm-hmm. If Cooper Kupp gets one more inch on that fourth down, we might be talking about how he's back. It is a war. There are no what ifs with Bo Nix right now. There's no, oh, if only he did X, Y, Z, he'd be back. He looks broken. And so I think the Sean Payton taking back play calling thing, guys, I think part of that is removing all doubt, right? Like, hey, this isn't Davis Webb's fault. This might be our quarterback's fault. Let's just find out because everything looks so broken. So I'm still in on the Seahawks team. This Broncos team is starting to worry me.
2: Okay, Kevin, earlier we did the Room of Trust, and right now the Room of Trust has the San Francisco 49ers and the Kansas City Chiefs. I said I would put my former team, the Seahawks, in the Room of Trust. I know they're 3-2 right now, but there's pieces of the puzzle there that I think will continue to get better as the season goes along. Are the Seahawks in your Room of Trust, or are you with Freddie and Shannon and Eric?
1: I'm with you. You play for the team. You know ball. I mean, there were a couple things that worried me about Sunday against the Niners, right? Number one was that Josh Shobe couldn't cover Mike Evans. Well, if they play again, just don't put Josh Shobe on Mike Evans. We got it. We got the data. The data is in. The results are in. Josh Shobe can't do it, okay? We found that out. But I was also concerned with how much rushing success the Niners had. We'll see if that's replicable. I thought that if the Seahawks were able to get a four-man rush on Brock Purdy, that they would win the game. They did. They were when they rushed four, they were almost at 50% pressure rate. They got that pressure. It was that Mike Evans was able to bail them out, and it was that the running game happened. Brock Purdy did not have a vintage Brock Purdy game. Mike McConnell usually does that to him. So all this to say, I have concerns, but there's still so many guys in that defense. There's still, I mean, like the running game is going to get better. They shouldn't have let Kenneth Walker walk, but the running game will get better. We'll see what happens to Darian Price if he comes on as the season gets going here. But they're still in my room of trust because of the defense and the coaching staff.
0: Great stuff by Kevin Clark, ESPN Radio host, also part of the This Is Football podcast, joining Freddie Coleman and Chad Brown in for Harry Douglas on Freddie and Harry on ESPN Radio and the ESPN app. We found out the news today about Jalen Hurts. He's going to miss Sunday's game, the Eagles quarterback versus the Carolina Panthers. A blood clot was discovered in his leg. If I ask you, Kevin, what now for the Philadelphia Eagles, what do you have to say?
1: Well, first of all, I mean, this is a non-football injury for Jalen Hurts. And I think that you just have to, you know, he's in our thoughts, and obviously you hope that this is serious stuff. This isn't a hamstring, right? So we don't know if that means a couple weeks. We don't know what that means. That could mean anything. From a football standpoint, the division is bad. The talent is still there. They're banged up. But if I told you right now that they won the division with Tanner McKee, that I came back from the future in January, they won in tandem with Tanner McKee, you wouldn't be shocked, because you're looking around the division and you're seeing Jameis Winston's the quarterback of the Giants for the rest of the season. The Cowboys can't play defense, and the Commanders don't know how to kick a field goal. Okay, so I don't think anything. I think we're making these big sweeping sort of proclamations about the Eagles right now, and yeah, things look bleak, but. But it's not like they're in the NFC West. They don't have the Seahawks in front of them. They don't have the Niners in front of them. They don't have the Rams in front of them. They can still make the playoffs here. It's really going to be hard, guys, for them to press the reset button. I've heard people say, oh, they have the opportunity to tank now, or they have the opportunity to trade and do some soft rebuilds. They're up against it with the cap. This isn't the NBA where you just dump salary, get the 8th overall pick, and go from there. This ain't that. There's a lot of dead money on that on those books, a lot of void years. They have a lot of expensive guys they're going to want to keep. Guys that they've signed, you know, until 2031, 2032, they signed long-term deals. So I think the best thing for them to do is try to win. I hope Jalen Hurts can come back really soon. He's a really fun player to watch. And then they'll go from there.
2: Kevin, here in Denver, where I'm located, we have a saying that the Chargers are going to charger.
1: Oh, yeah.
2: And we've seen it so many times over the years, but this may be the most chargering of all Charger seasons. We had Harbaugh coaching out of desperation last week, yep, and emotion rather than football logic. Justin Herbert's playing some of the worst quarterback of his career. What's going on out there in L.A.?
1: I wish I knew, because then I could figure out why I was so wrong when I picked them to make the playoffs. I thought it was going to work. I think a couple things. Number one, guys, I do think – we've grown too comfortable talking about how amazing Mike McDaniel's offense is, but not considering that Mike McDaniel and Tua had Tyreek Hill, who was open by 15 yards every time he got back, right? So I do think that's part of it. I think that him being able to get behind the defense in every play certainly helped the Mike McDaniel offense. It feels sloppy there. It just feels like they just didn't, you know, my thinking is, and Chad, you played, but my thing is, I think they're thinking about the scheme too much. I think that's why you're seeing the hesitancy, and you're seeing guys who are, you know, colliding in the backfield, or they haven't gotten set in their motion through the snap, and all of a sudden the ball hits them. Like, it's a sloppy operation, and I think maybe because they're running so much motion, and they're bad at it. They're bad at the motion. Because of that, I just think that it's not good. It's not working. And I wouldn't fire Mike McDaniel. I mean, you've already done so much to try to install that offense. You just got to get better quick and just show signs of life this season, or else everybody in the AFC West is right. The Chargers are going to charge her.
0: Yeah, and right now they're charging towards an 0-6 start to the regular season, and they're already there at 0-5. Hey, Kevin, always appreciate you, my friend. Keep up the great work, and thanks for joining us on Freddie and Harry, my man.
1: See you guys next week.
0: He's one of our favorites, Kevin Clark, and FOFH, a friend of Freddie and Harry, ESPN Radio host, also part of the This Is Football podcast. Hit him on the socials at By Kevin Clark. 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They are one win away from being out of the playoffs when it comes to Los Angeles Dodgers, down 3-0 to the Milwaukee Brewers. If they're able to find a win and win at Game 4, What can they possibly do? Maybe continue that momentum if they get to a game five. We'll go to Chavez Ravine and get that update next on ESPN Radio and the ESPN app.
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10: Here's your Tri-Cities weather forecast. A freeze watch begins at 1 a.m. Saturday morning. Lulls level off around 37 tonight under clear skies. Northwesterly winds 10 to 20 miles per hour. Mainly sunny tomorrow, 53. Tomorrow night, lulls around 29. Bright sunshine and dry Saturday and Sunday. Upper 50s Saturday, mid-60s by Sunday. From the Weatherology Weather Center, I'm staff meteorologist Laura Lockwood. Currently, it's 54 degrees.

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1: Chad Brown in for Harry Douglas. I'm Freddie Coleman. It's the afternoon cool known as Freddie and Harry on Sirius XM Channel 80, as well as TuneIn. Don't forget to tell that smart speaker to play ESPN Radio. Close to $340 million in salary money for the payroll of the Dodgers. And so far in the NLCS, they have as many home runs as victories. Zero. And a big reason, one of the many reasons why they're now 3-0 to the Milwaukee Brewers in the NLCS. Is Dave Roberts, Dodgers manager, going to make any changes?
2: Not sure. I haven't digested this one. They're going to run a bullpen game. So just trying to figure out, you know, which guys we want to be in there, how you kind of construct the lineup. But I haven't thought about that one yet.
1: Well, a lot of thinking going on the Dodgers. They can find a way to get to a game five. Let's go to Chavez Ravine with the Dodgers playing game four tonight against the Brewers in NLCS. And Alden Gonzalez is on the scene as an ESPN baseball reporter. Hit him on the socials at Alden_Gonzalez. Alden, what is the feel? What is the temperature with an elimination game and a 3-0 deficit that the Dodgers are facing?
3: It's very simple for them. They got to win one game. And Freddie Freeman talked about it earlier today, that their only goal is to not think about the big picture, because the big picture is overwhelming. So when you start thinking about having to win four consecutive games against a team that good. So they need to find a way to win today and force another game. And look, I was in that clubhouse last night. I was in the clubhouse after game two in Milwaukee. It's about as down as I've seen this group in a while. They haven't faced adversity like this in quite a while. And I think the biggest deflating aspect of this is every time the Dodgers score in this series and they take a lead, the Brewers have an answer, like immediately. It's happened over and over again. And I just feel like that gets deflating after a while. And it's become very clear that the Brewers, at least for the moment, they're the better team.
4: Alden, the bats for the Dodgers have been cold, so maybe they can get them going again. But to your point about the Brewers being able to respond, with Tyler Glasnow on the mound getting the start for the Dodgers, how do you think he'll be able to fare against this Brewers lineup where the Brewers manager, Pat Murphy, put three left-handers back in the lineup to take advantage of Tyler Glasnow at the mound for the Dodgers?
3: Yeah, and that's what they do. I mean, this is the lineup that they'll roll out against righties. And look, this is a Brewers team that's not going to chase outside of the strike zone. And so if you're Tyler Glasnow, you got to pound the strike zone. And the good thing for the Dodgers, and they have four of these guys, but Tyler Glasnow is a starting pitcher who has great stuff, elite stuff, and he's going to have great command, but he's going to have to throw strikes. And I'll say, too, like, this is an elimination game. The Dodgers have all of their high-leverage relievers rested. I don't expect Tyler Glasnow to face his lineup more than twice. After that, all the guys are going to come in out of the bullpen. And at the first sign of trouble, all those guys are going to come in out of the bullpen. But look, to your question about Glasnow on the bigger picture of the Dodgers, if there's ever a team that could overcome a 3-0 deficit, it is a Dodgers team that has four aces in their rotation. So they just need to score runs. They're not hitting, and that's all it comes down to. Their offense has to get going.
1: Alden Gonzalez, ESPN baseball reporter, getting us ready for game four of the NLCS between the Brewers and the Dodgers in Los Angeles, joining Freddie Coleman and Chad Brown in for Harry Douglas on Freddie and Harry on ESPN Radio. I saw on your X account at Alden_Gonzalez that Shohei Ohtani, the DH, is going to lead off tonight. I know he had a hit in his last at-bat last night, first in more than a minute. But when you saw him at the top of the lineup leading off tonight for the Dodgers, Alden, what did you think?
3: I was shocked. I mean, think about it. There was thought of the Dodgers potentially giving Ohtani a day off for game three to rest his body, and now he's batting leadoff. He batted six in game three, the lowest he had hit in the lineup in 6 years. And now he is batting leadoff against a left-handed pitcher for the first time since September 2nd. When Ohtani came off the injured list on September 23rd, he started platooning at the leadoff spot with Mookie Betts. When the NLDS shifted to Atlanta, he started hitting fourth and fifth in the lineup. Game three, he hit sixth. Now he's back at leadoff again. And look, he did have some good at-bats in game three. The flyout to left field was as flush as I've seen him hit a ball this entire postseason. And then he came up later, and he had 114-mile-per-hour single up the middle. Those are great signs from him. And I think from Dave Roberts' standpoint, at this point, like, nothing else has worked. Nothing else has worked. You might as well just put guys in the comfort zones. He's comfortable batting leadoff and just see what happens. I mean, they've said it multiple times today. They have nothing to lose. Just go play, see if you can win.
1: Hey, Alden, appreciate the time. It's going to be some kind of atmosphere, a very nervous building at Chavez Ravine as the Dodgers try to find way to gate the game five. Thanks, Alden. Enjoy the game tonight as well, my man.
3: Appreciate it, guys. Take care.
4: Thanks, Alden.
1: Alden Gonzalez, ESPN baseball reporter. Like I mentioned, great follow on the socials at Alden_Gonzalez. Joining Chad Brown and for Harry Douglas and me, Freddie Coleman. It is the Afternoon Cool, known as Freddie and Harry. Major League Baseball postseason, all over the place in ESPN radio. Every at bat, every stolen base, every caught stealing, everything, especially involving the Dodgers looking to stave off elimination as they're down 0-3 against the Milwaukee Brewers. Coverage begins in about 10 minutes at 7:30 Eastern time. 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Real quick, you're a Dodgers fan. You're a Hollywood Swingers fan, Chad Brown. Are we going to have a Friday game, or is this going to be it tonight for the Dodgers?
4: Dodgers will get it done tonight, so we will have a Friday game. I got to believe my team. I got to believe my hometown team. I got to believe the team that I grew up, you know, loving as a kid with their success against the Yankees back in the 70s. Yes, Dodgers will get it done. This tinkering of the lineup,
1: right.
4: Shohei Ohtani at the lead, Mookie Betts finally steps up, Freddie Freeman steps up. Mm-hmm. There's got to be some kind of momentum here created tonight that carries them out the rest of this series.
1: I got the Broncos losing tonight to Seattle. Seattle 2.5-point favorite on the road against the Denver Broncos. I think Seattle goes to 4-2, and the Broncos go to 3-3. Chad, what say you?
4: I am on the same page with you. I think the Broncos' offensive woes are enough where they won't be able to overcome the Seahawks team, which is still imperfect, but trying to round itself into form and certainly wants to show people a better showing than what they had last week against San Francisco.
0: They may not be the top stories of the day.
5: In other news.
0: But you need to be in the know. This is In Other News.
1: I'm thinking that this husband will never have to worry about his wife saying, when are you going to do something good for me? A Virginia woman received a gift from her husband that turned out to be worth over $577,000. Now, this Bedford County resident told Virginia lottery officials that her husband brought her a pair of Gold 7 scratch-off tickets from the Quickie Foods on Water Lake Road in Forest. Well, the husband put the tickets down on the table, told the wife they were for her. She scratched the tickets and discovered that one of them, Chad, was a top prize winner of $577,777. Now, she said she plans to use some of her prize money to travel. She better be taking her husband no matter where she goes after she got that kind of gift from Honey Bunch.
4: I'm happy the story ended that way because I was assuming it was going to go down the road and she was going to file for divorce the next day. I was hoping it wasn't going to be one of those stories because you hear about those kind of things.
1: I know.
4: Yes,
1: I
4: got that money and I was gone. So I'm happy they're going to go together, and certainly she owes her husband a wonderful vacation or some kind of love my husband gift.
1: Yes, no doubt about it. A buddy
0: love
1: of mine.
0: Love Friday.
1: Exactly, a little love Thursday. A buddy of mine many, many moons ago where he was getting divorced from his wife and he wound up hitting the Massachusetts lottery for $4.5 million.
4: Oh.
1: But he made sure that she did not find out about it until the divorce decree was final, and then he made the news public because he knew that if he had made that public before the decree, she'd have been probably entitled to half of that money. He waited till it was final, and then he claimed his money. She didn't get one thin dime.
0: This thing right here, this is Thirsty Thursday.
4: This is why I'm saying what I'm saying, because people do that. You don't have to go very far. That's your boy who did that.
1: Exactly. He knew right away, know your personnel to the 25th power. For Chad Brown and for Harry Douglas, I'm Freddie Coleman. This is the Afternoon Cool Edition of Freddie and Harry and the mighty ESPN Radio. Dodgers Brewers Elimination Game 4. That comes your way next.
0: It's Thirsty Thursday.
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0: To hear more, visit dan.democrat. That's dan.democrat. 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

0: following is a presentation of Westwood One Sports. If it's the NFL, it's on Westwood One.
1: Fourth and one, handoff under center, goes to the running back Walker. Runs laterally 40, far sideline 50, chase to the 40, down the sideline 30, 20, 10, 5, touchdown! 60-yard touchdown run! And the Chiefs have gone up early in the third, 20-7. The electrifying Kenneth Walker.
2: Allen throws to Shakir with a head of steam at the 10. Racing far side 5, into the end zone, touchdown Shakir! The third touchdown of the game for Josh Allen, and the Bills go back in front 27-21.
3: Dart gets the snap. He'll hand it off. Scatabu angling left, turns the corner and walks into the end zone. Touchdown Giants. A cartwheel and a backflip for Cam Scatabu.
1: Shotgun snap, 44 Seattle. He's hit as he drops back. The ball free. Picked up by Nwosu. Running down the side, 30, 20, 10, 5. Touchdown. Seattle has scored on another turnover, and that will seal it, it seems, right now for the Seahawks in Super Bowl 60.
0: Every primetime game.
4: The only thing matters is a win. That's it.
0: All season long.
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0: The road to Super Bowl 61 is on Westwood One.
4: Let's go, man.
0: Now it's time for Thursday Night Football. 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
5: We welcome you to the start of week number 6 in the National Football League as the Denver Broncos host the Seattle Seahawks on Thursday Night Football. 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Scott Graham welcoming you to Thursday Night Football here on Westwood One, and we have got a good one tonight to lead off Week 6. Pair of 3-2 teams in the Seattle Seahawks and Denver Broncos. They were one Denver win away in a championship game last year from meeting in the Super Bowl. The Seahawks coming in with a 3-2 record. The Broncos coming in with a 3-2 record, each with interesting changes that they have made over the course of the year, and each with things that they have to take care of and clean up as they move on in this season. Both are very good in prime time. So for more, as we head out to Empower Field at Mile High, we welcome the two guys calling tonight's action, Kevin Kugler and Ryan Harris. All of that stuff I just talked about, guys, in reality, one of the things we have to focus on tonight is these glorious throwback uniforms.
6: Oh, it's the best, Scott. That's probably 90% of our broadcast. We hope to occasionally drop the score in, but we'll just be oohing and aahing over the 1977 Orange Crush throwbacks and the 1990s Seattle Seahawks throwbacks. We'll give you the full uniform picture as we get closer to kickoff, but trust me, it's one of those uniform matchups that make you nostalgic. If only Dick Enberg and Merlin Olsen could walk into the booth, and you'll probably be wishing for that as you listen to the broadcast throughout the night. But instead, you get me, you get my partner Ryan, which will make you very happy, and you'll get two teams that I think are still trying to figure out exactly who they're going to be offensively in this young season.
7: I agree with you 100%. I mean, both teams offensively need to establish the run game and commit to it. And for the Seahawks, they just got to find what plays work. They haven't found that yet. Talking to some of the staff before the game, they say we really want to establish and be efficient in the run. It's going to be tough to do against this Broncos defense. And conversely, the Broncos are going against a tough defense that's playing only better, number one in many categories, and Byron Murphy. Look out. He has been a dominant defensive tackle. So the run game's going to come into play, and both teams are in this kind of need to win, not a must win, but need to win so that they can believe in the stories they're telling themselves in the locker room.
6: Yeah, you're not in a situation like, say, the Dodgers are in the NLCS where they have to win or their season comes to an end. The good news for both of these teams is that they have gone through their struggles. They're still 3-2. They're very much afloat in their respective divisions and their respective conferences. There's time to figure it out, but there's no better time than the present. And for Denver, let's talk about Bo Nix. As Scott mentioned, they were one win away in the championship from meeting the Seattle team in the Super Bowl. He wasn't there. He had gotten hurt. He's healthy. but they're not pushing the ball downfield much.
7: He doesn't look comfortable yet. And I talked to him early in the preseason. I said, when did it start to feel like your team last year? And he said, about week 10 or 12. And it looks like he's on that path now. He's got to settle his feet a little more and be a little more directive in the offense. But at the end of the day, he's made the big plays that you need him to make. He gives the team tremendous confidence, but he has to be consistent for four quarters.
6: For Seattle, coming back from the injury early in the season, Sam Darnold, since his return, he's been a little inconsistent as well. Seven touchdowns, five interceptions.
7: And for him, it's the first time he hasn't had a run game. So losing Jadarian Price was a big deal for the Seahawks at running back. They still have some capable players in Emmanuel Wilson and Helani, but you have to have a little bit more from Sam Darnold. I wouldn't be surprised if today they kind of run him a little bit. He does have some athleticism. It's Super Bowl champion Sam Darnold, better recognized, and he's still got Jaxon Smith-Njigba. So for me, it's just a little bit more you need from Sam Darnold, but he also knows this is a long season.
6: Well, both teams need to take care of the football. For Seattle, all nine of their turnovers have come in the last four games. They're fortunate to have split those last four games with that number of turnovers. We'll see how it goes tonight as Denver and Seattle kick off week six here on Thursday Night Football. Much more to come as we approach kickoff between the Seahawks and the Broncos, but when we return, Scott Graham joins us from the Progressive Insurance Studios. 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
5: Thanks, Eli. Thursday Night Football begins with the Seahawks and Denver Broncos tonight at Empower Field at Mile High. As the guys told you at the top, both teams are 3-2 on the year. For the Seahawks, the offense has gotten going in the early part of the season, and that supports what is a tremendous defense. Seahawks have scored 29 or more points in four straight games, but they've only gone 2-2 in those games, and they're coming off a really disappointing loss that may tip the balance in terms of the division to the San Francisco 49ers, who beat them in Seattle last week. Mike McDonald talked about the fact that his team has to bounce back precisely from that.
15: It's a good lesson for the guys that aren't necessarily used to being like with this team, the new guys on the team, of just how we handle our business, you know, which is we're loose and focused and we attack it and we find solutions and we evolve and we move forward and have each other's backs. So it's easy to say that when you're rattling off wins, but coming after losses, it's really important that we focus on those things.
5: The good news for McDonald's team is it is unit leads the NFL in total defense, yards per play allowed, passing defense, and they've taken it away 11 times this year. That may not be good news for the Denver Broncos offense, because this Broncos offense generally doesn't get going until the fourth quarter. They have run 14 offensive snaps in the second half this year with the lead. That means they have kind of run in the mud in the early part of the game. I talked with the running back J.K. Dobbins, who has dealt with a career filled with injuries, trying to bounce back and coming off his best game of the year last week, about just that and whether or not what they're addressing each week and trying to get better is execution.
16: Yeah, it's execution. That's all it is, literally. Execution and staying focused and, you know, being disciplined in our reps. Every single rep, you know, has its own way, its own thing. So we just got to execute in that play that we're granted, you know, and I think we're going to do a better job of that. We're going to keep continuing to get better at that. And it'll show. It's going to show here. We're going to click here pretty soon.
5: You've got a head coach who has a very, you know, kind of positive outlook on things and the way he expects his team to play. And I think, J.K., that people would look at him from the outside and say, well, he's an old school guy. He's tough to play for. Guys who I've talked to have said the exact opposite.
16: Yeah, I love him. Like I've said it many times. So Sean Payton is probably my favorite coach to ever play for. And it's because he knows what he's doing. He's a great guy and he's a smart coach. And it's very fun to play for him. It really is. He might be a little old school, but I love playing for the guy.
5: Was there a noticeable change when he took over play calling duties last week?
16: For me, yeah. But it's just like he instills confidence in us, you know, and he's that guy. Like he brings a great energy, like with him at the helm of everything. He's a guy that can bring it out of us. And we trust him. Like I trust him, you know, to get us. We're going to get where we need to go.
5: Your fan base would probably prefer if you guys did a little bit more earlier in the game, as opposed to these fourth quarter and second half and late comebacks. But does that kind of thing almost feed on itself to the point where you get to that point in the game and say, well, we've done it before. Why aren't we going to do it this time?
16: Yeah. It's like literally that's what it is. Like, it's like when we get in those situations like that, like we've been here before. We know this situation. We know the pressure of being behind in the fourth quarter or something like that. And so it's a great thing, but I would like to blow some teams out sometimes, you know? Yeah.
5: When you look at this opponent and that intensive film study you're doing in a short window this week, what are you seeing?
16: I see a really good defense. Super Bowl champs for a reason and a great team. And, you know, I know Coach McDonald from, you know, I was with him on the Ravens. He was the coach of the Ravens. So I know he's going to have those guys ready to go. And it's going to be a tough fought game. We're going to have to earn it for sure. They're a really good defense. And so we got to come with it. We got to be ready to go. We can't get behind or any of that because they also have a great offense. You know, Jackson Smith and Jibba, a fellow Buckeye of mine, you know, those guys are rolling. So we got to come ready to go.
5: We're talking with Denver Broncos running back J.K. Dobbins. How emotional was it for you last year to watch what this team did coming together throughout the season and certainly into the postseason and not being able to have the pads on to contribute to it?
16: Yeah, that was tough. That was tough because I got half the season in, you know, with the guys. They're my brothers. I love them so much. And I loved being out there and helping them, right? And then the other half, it was tough, man, especially when I knew I could help in areas that you know, I wasn't in. You know, it sucked. And then I was very close in the playoffs to coming back. I could have maybe played in the AFC Championship game, but I was for sure coming back for the Super Bowl. And that sucked, not getting to that situation, to that moment of playing in a Super Bowl because I wasn't out there. And this year, I feel like I'm doing everything so I can be out there every single game for my teammates and my brothers.
5: Well, you made a pinky promise with members of the media back in the summer that you were going to be available for all 17 games. I mean, that's a, you know, obviously based upon the things that have happened to you in the past, it's a really optimistic way of looking at it. How do you go about actually trying to make something like that happen?
16: Well, I'll tell you this. It ain't even me making it happen. It's all up to God. like the injuries that I've had, there was nothing I could do about it. Like it was just freak. It was no stretching or anything I could do about it to avoid the injuries that I've had. And so I made that peaky promise because I've been, you know, I pray a lot. And I think that God is going to bless me with 17 games this year. I really do. And I know it started in the first four seasons, the numbers are down and all this stuff, but I also think that those numbers are going to come back around here pretty soon, you know, as I keep playing and we in being out there with Coach Sean Payton at the helm, you know. And so it's going to be good.
5: You've told people that, and some of it has to do with the fact that it was a youth football league, a Pee Wee League team, but you've told people you think you were born to be a Bronco. Why?
16: Just, man, just the feeling I get being here. Even when I was on the Chargers 2 years ago, I came here. We played against the Broncos, of course, and something was telling me that I was going to be a Bronco. I've always liked the Broncos. I like the horse, the all of that. I like horses and all that stuff. So, man, it really, like, I feel like I was born to be a Bronco. I really do. I really, really do. And that goes back to the Pee Wee football team. Like, I always wanted to play for the Pee Wee football team called the Broncos in Texas. And here I am, you know?
5: JK, always great talking to you. Really do appreciate it. And good luck the rest of the way.
16: Yes, sir. Thank you. It's great talking to you as well. Thank you for having me.
5: We've got a game to get to, but I'll tell you this. I would talk to J.K. Dobbins twice a week and once on Sundays as well. He is just a delight. Up next on the pregame show, a look at your fantasy weekend. 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
3: 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We are joined now by our friend Michael Fabiano from Sports Illustrated, senior fantasy analyst. And I'm going to ask whether or not you can solve the running back problem globally for everybody before we even start about tonight.
4: I mean, listen, I've pulled a miracle out in my time once or twice, but boy, it is gross this week. You are going to have to start some players that you probably never thought in a million years that you would have to start this week, like Damian Pierce, maybe Jaleel McLaughlin. It is going to be a very tough week to fill that running back spot for a lot of fantasy managers in week six.
3: All right, you have a couple of running backs for tonight's game that you would start.
4: Yeah, so I would start them, but I would also suggest that you need to temper expectations for one of them, and that's J.K. Dobbins, because last week was really his first good fantasy week, and the share between Dobbins and R.J. Harvey can be difficult to decipher. You're certainly going to be starting Emmanuel Wilson, who's been fantastic ever since he took over as the Seahawks number one running back. If you're not starting Jaxon Smith-Njigba, you need to find another hobby. The Seahawks defense is a good play. Jason Myers is a good play. I don't trust Sam Darnold. And to be quite honest with you, Scott, there's not a lot of Broncos I do trust. Even starting Dobbins and Jalen Waddle, I wouldn't say that I trust them. It's more of I'm hoping that I can get a decent stat line from them. I am not playing Bo Nix, Cortland Sutton, or Evan Engram in this game.
3: All right, so for the rest of the weekend, who are we starting at the major positions?
4: And we'll start off with the quarterback spot and Matthew Stafford, who's coming off a huge game, over 27 fantasy points last week. He's got the Cardinals this week. They've given up the third most fantasy points per game to quarterbacks. And last year, Stafford beat Arizona for 23-plus points in both of the matchups. And then I'm starting Jordan Love against the Cowboys because, well, Cowboys. I mean, think about it. Their defense has just been awful. Love is a really good streamer. At the running back position, Chuba Hubbard, this is probably low-hanging fruit, but again, the running back position is a disaster. He is a must-start against Philadelphia. Ramondre Stevenson is a good play this week against the Jets. Trevion Henderson's been practicing on a limited basis, but he's dealing with an injured ankle, so Ramondre could see a lot of work. Matthew Golden, picking on the Cowboys again, you start him against Dallas. That could be a high-scoring game, and I know Michael Wilson burned everybody, like me and you and everybody in fantasy. I'm sticking with him, though, against the Rams in what could be a high-scoring game.
3: When we look at the Sidham side, I can't imagine you're starting a Charger of any kind at this point.
4: None. It's crazy because we all thought Mike McDaniel was going to be a good thing for L.A., and it hasn't been. So Jacoby Brissett was a great streamer last week. I'm not playing him this week against the Rams, even though that could be a high-scoring game. Jeremiah Love is dealing with an ankle injury. Not only that, even if he was healthy, the numbers have just not been there. So keep tabs on his status. You probably have to play him if he's active. You don't have to like it. Same thing with Omarion Hampton. Scott, you hit it right on the head. Chargers, yuck right now. They are an absolute fantasy disaster. And at wide receiver, last week, Emeka Buka had a really good game. But did you watch that game? I did as a Cowboys fan. It was terrible. Jalen Daniels doesn't push the ball downfield. The only touchdown he had was as a runner. And the Steelers are a much more difficult matchup. And then DK Metcalf in that same game against the Buccaneers. Personally, I just don't

0: trust DK. And listen to this. The Buccaneers have held Ja'Marr Chase, CeeDee Lamb, Justin Jefferson, and Christian Watson to fewer than 8 points this year.
1: Mike, I've lost three in a row. Next week, our producer Nick Pope will be asking you these questions on Thursday night. But thank you very much for your time. And we'll listen for you this weekend on Westwood One.
0: All right, man. Just keep your head up. You'll be fine. You'll turn it around.
1: I just don't think so. Just ahead, we're going to get you one step closer to kickoff time. This is Westwood One's coverage of the National Football League.
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1: Getting closer to kickoff time for Thursday Night Football. The Seattle Seahawks and Denver Broncos, both teams at 3-2. Great way to kick off week 6 here on Westwood One. We've got Houston and Jacksonville on Sunday morning from England. We also have Washington and San Francisco for Monday Night Football. And a big game on Sunday night in terms of the conference in the NFC. The Dallas Cowboys going into Lambeau Field and taking on the Green Bay Packers. Dallas has a beleaguered defense right now, but their head coach Brian Schottenheimer is expecting his guys from that unit to step up and take the lead.
11: I love it. I've said from the very beginning, the best teams I've ever been around are led by the locker room. And, my information that I've received from some of those guys that called that meeting, it was very productive. It was very open and honest, and the pride of that unit is strong. There's some really, really prideful men in that room, and we're going to get it fixed. I have no question about that, but it doesn't bother me at all. It means everyone's rowing in the same direction trying to get this thing fixed.
1: We'll see if that players-only meeting had an effect by the time we get to Sunday night. Speaking of which, at halftime, I'm going to be talking with the Green Bay Packers' Xavier McKinney. This has been the Thursday Night Football pregame show on Westwood One, sponsored by Kings Hawaiian. 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
12: Eli Manning here. 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